horrendous!

just one of a kind, just a minor.

0: Give it up for Hairball.
1: And that was you doing AC/DC, right?
2: It was, yes.
1: Yeah, that's why I decided to play to the end, because I wanted to get your performance in there too. So I think you did a really great job as the lead singer for AC/DC. So how did you get started in this? When did you start your music career? Was it really early, or was it like in high school? Or at what point did you decide that this is what you wanted to do?
2: I knew at a very young age that I wanted to play music for a living, but I didn't get started in the industry and in the business until right out of high school. So, you know, it was a long time, you know, between figuring that I wanted to do it and then actually executing to where I started playing live. So, so I was probably 18 whenever I played my first show, 18 or 19 years old. And I've been doing it ever since. So I've been in the industry for 37 years now, which has just been amazing.
1: That's awesome. So how did you start? How would you coach somebody else if they were trying to get started? What did you do to get yourself out there, to get yourself in to where you are right now?
2: It's a bit different now than what it was when I was growing up, because whenever I was growing up, networking was a big deal. It still is today, but back then it was more one-on-one, face-to-face networking. Today it's more social media and things of that nature. So it's a bit different, but I guess the best advice that I can give anybody if they're going to get into this industry is have thick skin, work hard, get results. Pay attention to the small things, the little details matter. Just go to work every day, get something accomplished. Small victories lead to big wins. So you just got to keep pushing that envelope and making sure that you're doing something every day that's advancing your career every single day. You can't just rest on what you accomplished yesterday. You got to keep working. And I do it to this day. I keep working every day to make sure that I'm maintaining not only what I have, but trying to set it up on the tee to hit it tomorrow to make sure that, you know, I get more accomplished. So work, and more work is on the schedule. And, the beatings will continue until morale improves. So I guess that's my best advice for anybody that wants to get into the music industry.
1: Well, you really have to have a lot of energy to perform like you guys do. I mean, that's a very athletic performance. That's not just sitting down, resting on your laurels, playing a guitar on a stool or something like that. You guys are high energy all over the stage, and you're bouncing around from here to there. It's like, how do you keep up that energy level? Do you work out to do that, or do you just naturally get adrenaline rush when you're out on stage and it just takes over?
2: Well, you want to stay in shape wearing the costumes that we got to wear. Nobody wants to see it the other way. I promise you that. So we make sure that we pay attention to what we put in our bodies, and we want to look good. We want to make sure that the costumes look proper and the characters look good, and it's visually stunning as well as audible or audio. From a sonic standpoint, you want to make sure that sounds good and that it looks good and the visuals match the sonic part of the show. So that's what we do. We just make sure that we stay in shape. We work out, and it's just a blessing to do this job. So why wouldn't you want to look as good as you possibly could?
1: Right. It looks like lots of fun. It looks like you guys are enjoying yourselves. And there's six members in your band, right?
2: Correct.
1: But not all of you joined at the same time, right? You didn't start with the same group that's playing right now, did you?
2: No, everybody's got an extensive resume. Everybody on that stage has done something of significance in their life before Hairball. They're paid assassins is what they are. They're just so good at what they do. They're just high quality people and high quality talent. And it's a blessing. It's God's gift to be able to play with people like that. It's amazing to look over and see the people that I get to tour the planet with on a nightly basis. It's awesome.
1: Yeah, and you have a big tour coming up too, don't you? You're actually going to Denver on the 16th and then Colorado Springs on the 17th, right?
2: Correct. We're kind of easing into the new tour, but this year's probably going to be our most ambitious tour I've heard anywhere upwards of 175 to 200 shows could happen this year. I don't know, but we'll see. It's going to be a lot, and we're going out of the country. We're going, you know, of course, we're going to hit old haunts. We're going to hit new haunts. We're going to new places to play. And we're just going to preach the gospel of rock and roll better than any Billy Graham convention could ever do it. So,
1: well, I think you guys do a real good job at that. The costumes are amazing, like you say, and they are on par with what the bands would have wore and what they did. You know, maybe even, I don't think any of them are still wearing some of those costumes, because I don't think they kept the same shapes you guys have got right now. I think they may have transitioned a bit, maybe.
2: Round's a shape too, so there you go. You know,
1: true enough, and I fit that. I fit that, and I feel that. I completely understand. So I know that just after Christmas, you guys went to Kuwait. So what prompted you to go over to Kuwait and play for the service members over there?
2: Well, that was to get into that portion of it is pretty amazing. They hit us up on Facebook. There's a large Duluth contingency there at Ali Asaleem. Shout out to all of our people at Ali Asaleem. Hopefully they see this.
1: Hopefully.
2: There's just wonderful people reaching out to us, big fans of Hairball, and wanted to see if we would come and play for the troops for Christmas. And there wasn't one person that remotely hesitated at the thought of giving back to these amazing people and having the opportunity to go over there and actually show them how much we love them and appreciate them was a very big deal for us, because we're an extremely, extremely patriotic band. And we're grateful for all of their sacrifice. And so it was nothing for us to fly 28 hours one way, stay there for a couple of days, and then fly 28 hours back, just one show. And somebody asked me, kind of like what you're doing, what it meant, you know, for me. My resume is good. It reads pretty well. I've done some cool things, and I'm not saying that it's an arrogant statement. I'm just saying that I've done some cool things that I've been blessed to do.
1: Yeah.
2: You just saw the Vikings game. That's very, very cool.
1: That's super cool.
2: Everything that I've done in my career pales second to what we did in Kuwait because of the significance of it and what it was about, what it meant. And the gratitude that they showed and the humbleness that we were shown was amazing. So it can't be topped. It won't be topped. It's just amazing. We'll get to do it again, but it'll be the same result and it'll feel the same. And nothing's going to top performing for the people that we, you know, that take care of us and make sure that we're safe, and to get to show them grateful or gratitude and thankfulness was just a huge honor.
1: Well, it was amazing that you did that. I mean, because like you said, it's a very long travel one way and then a very long travel coming back. So, you know,
2: it's not a joke. Yeah.
1: Yeah. That's a very, it's not for the faint of heart. That's a long trip.
2: Right.
1: Yeah. And especially since you have to perform and all that too, and you're going through time zones and
2: It's got to come from here.
1: Right. Exactly. From a place of service and from a big heart. So I was going to play a little bit of that clip or a play it. It's not very long. It's only a minute long. And then maybe you can tell us what was going on and what you were doing. Do you mind?
2: Sure.
1: Okay. Here we go.
3: Yeah, it's like a video game.
4: So here, the right stick is how you move around and look around.
3: Should I record this or not?
4: Yeah.

0: dark.
1: Fire in the hole! Fire in the hole! Fire in the hole!
2: I think that's a pretty cool video.
3: Yeah, it was a lot of fun. There's a lot of things to break down there, but you know, they took us to different squadrons and let us do different things. You know, one of them was the EOD unit mm-hmm. that does the bomb hunting and disarming IEDs out in the field. So those guys are just amazing people, special people.
2: Yeah.
3: Then, you know, I saw a demolition there that they controlled demolition with C4 and diesel and gasoline mixed together. And then, you know, you blew something up and how they would do it out in the field.
2: Yeah.
3: And then when you saw the lasers, the laser was amazing because it was on a Humvee, and it was, they asked us, they said, who wants to shoot a $5 million laser? And we all just went up with our hands.
2: Right. Yeah.
3: So they set up some steel out in the middle of the desert, and they set us up, and we got to just, we took a controller and just melted through steel. So it was amazing. There was so many things that we got to see, and some stuff I can tell you and some stuff I can't, but a lot of it was really, really cool. All of it was really, really cool. And see and meet the people behind all of this stuff was so spectacular. I mean, you could tell how proud they were of what they do. You could tell they were happy we were there, and you could tell that they wanted us to stay. And we was like, we want to stay. So it was really, really cool. And I don't know how else to say how grateful we were for the experience. I hope there's more of it. We want to do more.
2: Yeah, that's pretty awesome. I'm so glad you got to do that. And I know they were thankful that you were there. You can tell there was all smiles, just showing what they did. And then just having you there and having you experience some of their day was probably just the highlight of their whole deployment, I can imagine.
3: Absolutely, it was. It was wonderful. Well, I'd like to think so, but it was for us for sure. And to see the joy and the tears of just having some semblance of home in front of them and to feel normal for a few hours was wonderful. It was just great. I mean, just all good feelings, all good vibes.
2: Absolutely. So how many characters do you play or not play, but perform as in the shows? I'm curious.
3: I can do upwards to eight.
2: Wow.
3: I can do upwards to eight, but you know, we tend to, you know, this new tour, we're adding, like normally we do four in an evening a piece. Like we have three singers and we do four. But this year we're adding a character a piece, which is upending it to 15. And then the band's doing a song, which makes it 16. So you're seeing 16 bands in one night, essentially. So it's just an amazing production. The way this thing rolls, this crazy rock and roll circus that we have, the way it stays on point and we're able to deliver the show the way we do is pretty amazing. And I'm just thankful to be a part of it.
2: Well, you can see that, you know, then that clip that from the Super Bowl, or not the Super Bowl, but the Vikings versus Packers, that halftime show, you can see how it seamlessly transitions from one genre or one group to another. You know, it doesn't miss a beat, basically. It's just, you know, it's ongoing. The heartbeat just continues, and then it's just another performance. It's really very interesting how you integrate that so quickly, and it doesn't feel like you really left one band to go to the other, but you have, because mm-hmm. it's so seamless. I love the way it transitions that way.
3: Yeah, that's the way people expect it. Just the rapid fire smorgasbord. Let's go. You don't like something? Wait two songs. You're going to like something that we do. I promise you that.
2: And so what I've heard that you guys do when you're getting into character, depending upon if you've got the makeup or any, you know, any special clothing or that needs to be changed, is that the other one is performing, doing their solo, and then the other one's getting ready, and then that's when the transition happens. But I heard that you all do your own makeup.
3: Yes, correct. We do our own makeup. I do all my Gene makeup, my Dee Snider and Alice Cooper makeup, and Chris does his Paul Stanley and his other effects, and Patrick does his. So yeah, it's we're very strong in the makeup field.
2: It's amazing. I don't think I would know how to put it all on. So how did you learn how to put it on? Did you get to meet the bands that you're tributing or that you're performing as?
3: Yeah, we have met them, but the actual application was trial and error. You know, you just got to learn how to do it. And nothing says that like sitting in front of a mirror and just, you know, going at it. Well, that looks bad, or that looks good, or I'm missing over here. This is kind of tilted that way or crooked or whatever. And then you learn symmetry, and it takes a minute to do it. But once you get it, you got it, and it's good.
2: How long does it take you to do makeup like Gene?
3: I can do Gene in as short a time as 27 minutes, which is pretty fast.
2: Yeah, because that's a whole lot of makeup.
3: And it looks really good when I do it. But most of the time, I give myself an hour. I give myself an hour just to you know, piddle with it, you know, you know, because he's always the first character, you know, so that's what I do.
2: So what song do you typically sing of Kiss as Gene?
3: Can vary. You know, I Shout It Out Loud to War Machine to Dr. Love to Rock and Roll Night to, you know, it just goes on and on. There's a plethora of Gene material, Deuce, that we can do. And then you never know. I mean, it's what we're feeling that night. Hey, you want to do War Machine tonight? Sure, let's do it. All right, cool. You know, so, and we do it. We'll just throw it in the list and do it.
2: Well, so I also heard that when you do a repeat performance somewhere, that you keep track of what you've done in the past and then you change it up for the next show. Is that the way you typically do that?
3: That is absolutely 100% correct. We tend to look at the set list and go, hey, what's the songs we did here last year? Well, let's switch that up. Let's make sure that we're not duplicating what we did. Let's give them something different. And we do that out of, you know, just being conscious of the audience. We don't want them to see the same show every time. We want to change it up every single time.
2: And you do a lot of pyrotechnics, because you could tell in the clip that we play that there was a lot going on besides just the music. There was a lot of smoke and noises and so how did you learn how to do all that? I mean, when did you decide to incorporate that into your show?
3: Well, we have trained professionals to do it. I didn't learn how to do it. They just know how to do it. So we've got a guy, we've got a pyrotechnic, a pyrotechnic tech comes out, and he's also our stage manager, and he sets everything up, and everything's choreographed like if he was going to go to a 4th of July show. Each character has its different explosions, and it has its different, you know, stage set. So we have flamethrowers that will go up to 30 feet in the air, and they're set everywhere on stage. So you just got to be mindful of where you're going. You don't want to end up in the, you know, the burn unit, you know?
2: Right. Yeah. That would not be so good. That's amazing. So where do you want to see, or I guess, what is your favorite venue to play? Where do you want to see the band going?
3: Kuwait was my favorite place. You know, just, I just loved it. I just loved it. But I've done, like I said, I mean, it speaks to anything. You know, I've played the Grand Ole Opry, I've played the Whiskey, wow. I've played arena stadiums and you know, in front of thousands and thousands of people. But the most gratifying one by a wide margin was Kuwait at Ali Al Salim. It was just wonderful to not that the people that we play for are any less. It was the significance of the moment and what it meant to them and what it meant to us. So all that married together and to be just an incredibly special moment.
2: That's awesome. I love that. I love that you said that too. And I'm sure they felt the same way about you guys coming, because, you know, they asked and it was answered by a yes. And then you showing up and performing.
3: Emphatic yes. Emphatic yes.
2: That's amazing. I love that. So when you're touring so much, how do you have any downtime? What, and I know you said you love football and you know you like sports and things like that, golf. So how do you have time for any of that if you're going to tour 200 days a year? I mean, it seems like that's a pretty aggressive schedule.
3: Believe it or not, there's a lot of downtime when you're out on the road. So if you want to go play around the golf during the day, you can. If you want to ride your bicycle, you can, you know, because we have the best crew in the world. They're in there setting up. We don't sound check until 4:30. So we have plenty of time to do whatever our heart's desire may be. And if that's golf or going for a walk or going for a bike ride or, you know, going to the gym or whatever it may be, that's where that lies. But when we're home, I just like to be home. You know, I like to just, home is fantastic, which is where I'm at right now, in my basement.
2: Well, that's great. I'm glad you're at home because you're getting ready to get really busy, it looks like.
3: Yes. Yes. It's going to be a heck of a year this year.
2: Yeah. Well, I'm really excited for you. You know, Denver is home to NBR, Military Broadcast Radio, too. So it's neat that one of the first shows that's coming up is in Denver. So I don't know if maybe I can get our president out there to see the show or not. I'm hopeful.
3: I'll hit Melissa up and we'll be happy to take care of them. And we always love Denver. We love the Paramount. It always sells out. Just wonderful people. Denver's just so great. Always been great to us. And we look forward to it every single year that we get to go to Denver. We love it.
2: Yeah, Denver is really a neat place.
3: I got
2: to visit the studio and meet up with our president. And so I got an opportunity to stay a little bit in Denver and I really enjoyed my time. I've passed through there several times on my way to Idaho, but I definitely enjoy that. So,
3: it's a great time.
2: So who, I guess, in the ones that you've performed with that you do performances of, I guess, who is your favorite to perform with or who have you gotten to perform with that you never thought you'd actually like stay on the same stage and maybe sing with? Have you gotten to do that?
3: I've done that with many of my heroes.
2: Awesome.
3: I've been blessed to do that. But as far as like picking a favorite character, it's like picking your favorite kid. You just can't do it. You know, it's just, they're all just great. I mean, they're just, the songs are great. The costumes are great. The memories of the character is great. It's just, it's awesome. I get to be my childhood heroes every single night. It's awesome.
2: That is amazing. And you know, the 80s, I think, is some of the best music that's been put out probably in the last 20 years. I still think that it's some of that music still resonates today. It's still relevant and it's still the heartbeat of a generation. And, you know, I love that you're keeping it alive for this next generation, you know, because my son was listening to something and I'm like, how do you know? And he was singing it. And I was like, how do you know that? And he goes, oh, it's in my video game. So they're putting some of those 80s songs in video games. And so they're resurging based on that. And I love that opportunity for a new generation to hear them too. So you're part of that whole revival of 80s and 90s music that, you know, needs to touch the next generation. Cause I think it was some of the best music that was played and the bands were amazing. Like you said, the costumes and just the performances of those bands. I mean, it wasn't just them playing music. It was them performing the music.
3: Yeah, better than I ever could have said it. You're exactly right. 100%.
2: Yeah, I love to watch all those performances, you know, because you know, we grew up, or at least I did, on MTV and getting to see the band for the first time, because before it was just radio and you didn't really ever see them unless you just caught them in a magazine or something maybe. But you really got to see them perform the music and see the music in a different light because of the way the video was, you know, put together. Because maybe it was like a story that was being told and maybe it wasn't necessarily a true story, but you still saw the music in another light and you're like, oh, I never thought of that. And so just getting to see the band as performers, not just musicians, was really a treat, I think.
3: Absolutely, 1,000%. I could not agree more. It was a wonderful time to be alive.
2: And it's a wonderful time to be alive because Hairball is bringing that experience back to the new generation and to some of us that have appreciated that, you know, when the music was new.
3: Exactly. Exactly. So come on out. We'd love to see you. Come on out and enjoy bring your beers up and, you know, sing the choruses to the greatest hits and the greatest time of rock and roll history. And you're going to walk in, but you're going to float out. We can't wait to see you.

0: into a place of maybe understanding. And so I love that you do that, because I think we need more of that.
1: Oh, I could not agree more. And you're saying everything that I would say. Yeah, absolutely. When you come to our show, I was just telling this to a friend the other day. When you look out, there are no parties. There's no lines drawn. There's no, you have to think as I do, or we're not going to be friends. There's no Democrats, no Republicans. There's no this, there's no that. But there's just people in a room enjoying a moment and living, breathing, and being in a moment together. And it's so wonderful. And the most important thing that I can tell you about our show is it's totally live. It's all real, played by human beings, played by real people up there expressing themselves. So meaning that if we hit a wrong note, we're going to hit it twice, so you know we meant it. I mean, we really are playing. We really are singing. We're really doing the job. And we're so proud of that in a world where that is not a normal thing anymore. We're not fooling you with anything. This is what we got. We're going to give you everything we got. And we just want you to come out now. Go ahead.
0: Yeah, I agree with you on that, because with all the synthesizers and other things that can be added, and then when people play the auto track, that's a lot of it isn't live. It isn't real voices at the performance. It's something recorded. And so having, like you said, having all those real experiences with highs and lows and maybe a missed note or maybe whatever, I mean, it's all part of it. And it means you're human, and it means you're getting, you're getting what you paid for.
1: You're getting the human experience.
0: Yes, absolutely. I love that, because I think that there's not enough of those types of performances anymore. And the thing I worry about is with AI and stuff like that, who actually owns that music? So if somebody's creating music with AI, who owns it? Is it the platform that it came off of? Is it somebody that did a voice track? Who owns it? And it's like, so when you're actually out there performing and writing music or performing music that somebody else has written, it's real, and you know who owns it, you know who's doing it, and it's a real experience. But when you're talking about some of those artificial intelligent type songs and performances, it's just not the same.
1: Agreed.
0: Yeah, it's just not the same, because I don't feel the heartbeat in it. When you're playing real music, you can feel the heartbeat in it. You can feel the heart and the passion, because you're in that moment. You've got the adrenaline, you've got all those things. And so it's a whole different performance than something that's auto-tuned or, the music tracks, whatever. I just, I think people miss out when they use that type of technology to perform.
1: I could not agree more.
0: Yeah, because I don't think you really get what you pay for in that instance, because you don't have the passion and the heart that you guys bring from every performance. Because I've watched several of your videos now, and I just love the energy. And I know why Happy is named Happy, because he's always smiling. In every single video, every single thing he does, he's always smiling.
1: We're all that way. We're a very welcoming presence when you come see us. We want you to have a good time.
0: Well, I love that. I'm not going to keep you, because I know that your time is valuable, but I just want to thank you so much for coming on tonight and for sharing more about your experience with going to Kuwait and playing for service members over there. And then just your passion for what you do and how you're paying homage or tribute or performing, 80s talent, basically, because you're talent of your own, because obviously you couldn't match their energy and match what they do unless you had your own talent. So you're definitely a talented bunch of individuals. I love your performances, and I pray that you continue giving the world that special performance and that special music in the way that you can, only you can bring it.
1: We certainly appreciate you, and thank you for having me, and God bless America. God bless our troops. Love you guys.
0: Thank you. This is Tracer Round signing off.
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5: 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They may be watching this right now. 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

0: not back down. 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
4: 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I am your host, Eva Fulton. Today is Saturday, May 6th, 2nd, I can get it out, the year of our Lord, 2026. And I am going to do a quick shout out to my oldest son, Jordan. He has a birthday on the 5th. I know I'll have a show in a couple of days. I can say it again, but you know, you can't not give your oldest son a happy birthday on, you know, out there to the world, and be on air and just not say it. And you know, Jordan's, you know, been one of the ones who have seen a lot of the things that I've gone through in life. And just the journey has been supportive, has gotten to travel. Him and Joshua both got to, you know, travel to Germany with me and just experience, you know, things that my younger two kids didn't get to enjoy. Out there, right? And as my being active duty back then, because my younger two kids didn't get to see that part of mom being active duty. They got to see me only in the veteran side of things. So what have I been up to lately? So if y'all been following me on my educational journey, I have started the whole process of submitting my dissertation proposal into the IRB, which is the Internal Review Board at National University. That's where I'm attending for my doctoral program. And I'm pretty excited. The focus is in public administration. So, you know, it's been a unique journey. I'm seeing light at the end of the tunnel and being able to, you know, gosh, you know, guys, this education has been my boyfriend. So it's okay that, and why do I do it? You know, education has been one of those things that has helped me navigate through good times, through bad times. It has saved me and my family from being homeless before. It has been the catalyst that has helped me have a career after I get out of the military. Well, after I got out of the military, because I didn't understand that whole side of what was civilian life supposed to bring us. Because, you know, I grew up so much in the military, and you know, after going through Desert Storm and you know, just a variety of things. But both, it's important to understand that, you know, educational journeys take different paths for people. And you know, that's where I think I'm very fortunate to be a host on Military Broadcast Radio, because this is where we can not only give veterans a voice, but even military and military spouses is a voice as well. So my guest this week, y'all know I watch people on social media, and I reached out. I saw what this lady was doing, and, you know, was like, wow, this is inspiring. You know, it is definitely From Pain to Purpose show. And so let me go ahead and jump into reading what she has done. So my guest is Carly Goodell. I hope I didn't ask her if I said how to say her name, but I'm hoping that's pronounced right. Carly Goodell. She is the founder of the Plus One Heroes. Maybe I should put my glasses back on so I can read. Let's see. Who is she? We start there before I get into what Plus One Heroes is about. She is a seasoned Army spouse of 19 years, mom of three, and like I said, the founder of Plus One Heroes. It's a nonprofit dedicated to supporting military spouses and families in times of crisis. A proven leader in the military community, she has served as president of three spouse clubs over the past decade and led impactful initiatives, including Santa workshop programs at Fort Knox and Fort Irwin. She's also contributed at the national level through the National Council of Military Spouses Clubs and currently serves on the board of directors of the United Way of Leavenworth County, as well as the Rees Across America coordinator for Fort Leavenworth. She is a two-time recipient of the Department of Army Public Service Commendation Medal and was named the Armed Forces Insurance Military Spouse of the Year at Fort Irwin in 2023. And what she did, you know, starting up Plus One Heroes, she's going to get into more, but she has been securing funds so far, about $85,000, to support military families in moments of real need. And most specifically, she says during the government shutdown, they partnered with Rate Foundation and distributed $50,000 in commissary gift cards to more than 500 families across all branches. For the holidays, they received another $10,000 through Rate's Reindeer Ruck program, supporting Fort Leavenworth families facing especially difficult circumstances and recognizing three outstanding military families for their service and volunteerism. And they started the Plus One Wish program. Their first wish was Claire's wish for a military child battling terminal brain cancer to return to Hawaii and make one more memory with her family. They raised over $10,000 to make that happen, and she'll be traveling this month. After sharing her story, the Army Golden Knights even stepped in to fulfill her dream of skydiving. Y'all, I'm coming to tears on this. She just wrapped up another campaign for Chief Warrant Officer Burton and his family facing terminal cancer diagnosis. They raised $8,500 to help his spouse and their three young children navigate relocating to D.C. from Germany in a matter of days so that he could start treatment at Walter Reed. And now they're raising funds for a Gold Star child who lost her Army dad this past February. And they're going to do a preteen special room makeover for April, the month of the military child. Without further ado.
1: The interview of the week is brought to you by Jersey Mike's, a sub above.
4: Thank you, Carly, for joining me. I think when I... You know, it was during that Chief Warrant Officer fundraiser thing. That's when I reached out to you, because that just tugged on my heart. And I knew that I needed to help give you a voice with what you're doing, because I have not heard of other organizations doing something, you know, really specific like this. So, you know, I'm going to turn it over to you and you tell me, how did you get started doing the Plus One Heroes?
5: Well, first, I just want to say thank you, Eva. I had mentioned before coming on to shows like this and talking, it's so important, and I hadn't really been doing it. So having you reach out meant a lot, and it's kind of giving me that little boost I need to get out there and start telling more people about Plus One and everything that we're doing. So Plus One was started during a pretty hard time in my life, and it was after one of those PCS moves across the country. So we're going Kentucky all the way to California, basically depleting savings, and you know you're going to get it reimbursed, but you're not quite sure when. And we had just made it out to Irwin, and I got a phone call that my dad was in the hospital. And what we first thought was a stroke ended up being a terminal brain tumor. And my dad was not going to be making it out of that hospital. So it was in that moment where I booked that last minute flight. I had to take my youngest daughter with us because I couldn't leave her. You know, my husband was starting a new job and everything. And so we flew home to Illinois. And it was that time that I had that I was sitting in that hospital room with my dad, and I'm holding his hand, and we're sharing some moments, and we are truly being able to say our goodbyes to each other. And I was like overcome with this gratitude that like I was able to do that. We were able to throw some money on a credit card, you know, and get me home. And it was that time where I just could not stop shaking the feeling of like, how many military spouses like aren't doing this? How many people can't? Yeah. Because they either are stationed too far, you know, they're overseas and they just can't, or they don't have the funding to get home before it's too late. And that's when I came up with the idea of like Plus One Heroes was started based around that. I wanted these spouses to be able to say goodbye and not make it home for a funeral. I wanted them to get home, and not just to a mom and dad or whatever. Sometimes in the military, as you know, your family is not always blood. You know, some of these relationships right. that you have with these other spouses and these neighbors that become your family, that's who you're spending Christmas with, your holidays with. The Army is not giving you any money to go home for your friend's funeral or to see your friend who's battling cancer right. or something like that. So that is where Plus One was born. That was 2021. We just started Plus One in May of 2025. So we are just now coming up on our 1 year anniversary. And so the idea stayed with me for a couple of years before I could literally bring it to, you know, to being what it is today. But now that we're doing it and we're starting, it's like there's no looking back now. Like I'm, you know, full force ahead now.
4: That is awesome. I'm so sorry to hear about your dad. But you're right. You know, I was thinking, even as you were talking, you can get a loan for the, mm-hmm. for the military person, but I don't recall. And I didn't have I didn't have a spouse that had that kind of situation, but I don't even know that you can even get the spouse can't get a loan, right?
5: From what I've done in my research, because we talked a little bit about this too. You know, when you say you're going to do something, you want everybody to be supportive, but it comes out sometimes in like, oh, why would you do that? This already exists. They already have that. The people already do this, you know? And that was one of the first things that people would say is like the Army Emergency Relief Loan. That's great.
4: Right. I was thinking of. Yeah.
5: Mm-hmm. So that is for immediate family, usually only. And a lot of times with the spouses, it is a loan. And that's the biggest point of the AVR right. loan is that it's a right. loan. I'm not wanting people to have to worry about paying anything back. I'm wanting to get the funding, get them on the plane and get them home. And then there's nothing else left to worry about. So that's the difference to me, in my opinion, is the biggest difference for that.
4: Yeah. No, it makes sense because we already know that a lot of the junior military as it is are barely making it. You know, I watch the numbers. There are a lot of junior families who are on food stamps even. Mm-hmm. I have, you know, participated in the Soldiers for Angels, I think is what it's called, the basket program here in D.C. They launched it last year. I was at the inauguration of that at the Basilica. And the people who were going through the line were active duty. It wasn't just for the veterans. These were active duty junior enlisted who were going through. So you can only imagine the sacrifice if they're following their spouse, getting to a high cost area in this, in the Beltway on the East Coast. You can only imagine that there it's very difficult to, how do you go and support a family member at an end time like that and be able to have the funds for it. So tell us about what has your spouse journey been like? I mean, you have lots of accolades, but I can imagine that it has not been easy. So what,
5: and
4: tell us about that.
5: It's funny because a lot of the accolades and things like that, like, they've all come like within the last couple of years. So like my spouse journey, I was not, you know, super volunteer day one, of course, you know, but I think this journey has taught me that giving back, I always liked volunteering. My dad was a Kiwanis, like he was president of the Kiwanis. Like I just enjoy doing that. So when I joined as a military spouse, you know, married into this, it was easy for me to get, you know, sucked in, I'll say, to leading the FRG or running this thing for free. And a lot of what spouses are doing that they don't realize is that all of that experience, they're becoming leaders, they're future leaders. And I don't think that they give themselves that credit. And it took me to being, you know, at a spouse of almost 20 years now. And I'm looking back, and the more I start researching about, you know, the leadership, lived leadership, it's different. We're learning to lead people who don't have to show up, you know. So we're leading without any authority. So we're learning all of the skills that it takes to be a good leader, because they don't have to be there. So if you can get somebody to want to come and join your team or be on a spouse's club board or go pick up trash on community trash day, lay wreaths, whatever it is, it's how you treat people and how you talk to people and the connections that you're building with these other spouses, because in the long run, like, they don't have to be there. They can quit showing up at any time. So I've now taken my lived leadership experience, and I want to share that with younger spouses. I want them to know that everything that they're doing is more than just building their resume, because that's a lot of why people volunteer, get involved or whatever. And yeah, you are building your resume. That's great. But if you don't have the skill set to lead with that resume, you know, it can only take you so far. So I'm really wanting to start sharing my experience and maybe inspiring some other people, because it goes back for me. Like, I was not, we talked about this. I have ADHD. I was not that perfect student. I wasn't like president of the student council. I wasn't, you know, I mean, I was playing sports and getting leadership like that, but like, I was not like that straight A student. And I think for so many of us, we think the only people who can be leaders are that type of person. And so just, you know, reframing the narrative of like, use that to your, you know, use it to your advantage, use your personality and your outgoingness and all that stuff, like, to lead. And that's kind of just how it happened for me. I said, yes.
4: I think, you know, before, when you and I were talking before the show, you mentioned that you automatically recognize that you're not great at everything, but you know how to find the people who are great at the things that you're not good at. So you can still capitalize on your strength. I don't know if you've ever done strength finders before, but strength finders is a great way to figure out what your strengths are. So how do you tap into those people, you know, and grow those relationships?
5: Well,
4: do you just,
5: I took this, is a skill I learned when I was probably, I don't know, when did my husband, like a captain's spouse, right? And my husband's getting ready to take his first command. And I will take this lesson with me wherever we go, because I remember sitting in this little conference room or whatever, and I started talking to some of the other spouses, and, you know, we're kind of joking around and laughing. And it wasn't until later during that night that they put it together that, like, oh, wait, that's your husband? Like, my husband's boss is your husband? And they even said, I'm so glad I didn't know that when you sat down. I'm so glad you never said that, because sometimes it's like, you know, sometimes people's spouses like to lead with that, like, oh, I am so-and-so's wife. I am myself. I am me. I'm Carly. And like, I love that people would get to know me as a person And then you can't not, you know what I mean? At that point, right. If you're already hitting it off, you can't not like me just because of who my husband is. So I've even at a earlier
4: You didn't
5: age,
4: wear his rank, really, Carly?
5: Never, never. And he barely wears it himself. That's the funny part. But it's just that that was never important to me. It wasn't ever ingrained in me that like there's this separation of whatever. Like if you're a good person, like I want to know you. I want to hang out with you. And so when I would get the opportunity to be on these spouses club boards and do whatever, like I always filled the board to people's strengths, you know, and I would know maybe a neighbor, maybe somebody from school, you know, and I'd be like, you're really good at making social media stuff. Like I love your stuff. And then it would kind of be like, you know, have you ever thought about being on the spouses club? You could be social media. And I would just sell it before they knew what they were saying yes to. And so I would always have a good variety of spouses and they all came from different places, because it's also true. If you build your board with, you know, everybody who's just like me, then we're never, like I said, we're not going to have any spreadsheets on our board. Nobody can do it. So you have to build your board with people different than you.
4: Right.
5: Yeah.
4: That takes a certain talent. Not everybody can be that broad, you know, and see the breadth of what how do you build an organization? Because that's really what it is. You're building an organization that can take care of what we would see as a SWOT analysis, you know, strength, weaknesses,
5: right,
4: opportunities and threats. And you want to be able to build an organization that is going to be successful, not just for you, but for everybody. And so kudos for you for paying it forward, because it's really what you're doing.
5: Thank you.
4: And I think the biggest thing, because I grew up, you know, I was on the enlisted side, that the enlisted side misses those kinds of opportunities because it's always about the officers and what they're doing. How do we bridge that gap to get more enlisted spouses? And I think even as the enlisted, even as a veteran, I see that same parallel, because it's the officers who think that, well, they have to be the ones leading and, you know, enlisted. Well, okay, you can tag along for the ride, but it's really about the officer show. How do we bridge that?
5: And I think too, when you start an organization, like continuing to show up for these families and these people without ever, it's not, again, it's not about your rank. Like, I don't care what your rank is, if you need to get home to say goodbye to a loved one and things like that. But when we are doing things like giving out the commissary cards and all of that stuff, we did it with such like dignity that it was like, we're all going through this uncertain time. We're all wanting to know if we're going to have a paycheck. We all struggle. I don't care. This is funny, because the thing I say all the time is like, especially when I see like Alexis or somebody, you know, in the neighborhood, I'm like, we all are working for the Army, right? Like we all get that same paycheck. Like, I don't care who you are or what your rank is in the Army. Like none of us are rich. We're not. Like the military isn't a job you take to be wealthy. Like, and so I always kind of start with that. Like we all could use some help. Like this life has not made it easy to really get ahead. And now that's why you see so many spouses that they're two income families, you know, just trying to like bring in enough money to survive. But I definitely think it goes back to treating people the way that you would want someone to treat you or a friend or family member, and not making anyone feel guilty, because it's not a handout. It's not a handout. Nothing that we're doing is because, you know, It's because you deserve it. You chose this life of service. You chose to take this journey with your spouse. We know that we weren't going to be, you know, making the big bucks in the Army, but like you still support your husband. And so I think all spouses, all military kids deserve to be recognized when they need it, or helped when they need it, supported.
4: So how did you start on the journey about raising all of the money that you did to be able to, I mean, that's a big effort to, you know, raise those kinds of funds to start doing that with the commissary gift cards. I mean, because I, you know, here I was in D.C. I was part of that government shutdown. I've been a part of several government shutdowns, and it's not easy. You're sweating it. Yeah, I'm on vacation. No, you really, you know, a couple weeks in, you're like, okay, they're wearing a paycheck. And you got to make sure that you've kept all of your bills, got to keep some money in the reserves.
5: Right.
4: and make sure you can talk with your, you know, lenders for car notes or your mortgage or whatever.
5: Right.
4: That's tough, because then even once you've done that part, well, how about the groceries? Because that's really where the rubber meets the road. And a lot of these families are already living paycheck to paycheck. So I can only imagine, not just for the enlisted, but for the officers too, then if you're a one income family and not getting that paycheck, that's tough. Where's the food, honey?
5: Right. And there was a lot of thought that went into what the areas were where we were going to give out those cards to. So when I joke, because we are pretty small, pretty new nonprofit, so it wasn't like this large corporation rate. They just knew about Carly and wanted to help. It was a fellow military spouse, a fellow military spouse of the year. So now that organization, and she knew about what I was doing because we've talked about it. We would go to these conferences and she kind of knew, like, I wanted to start this. Okay, I started it. This is what we're doing. And I had started giving out locally some gift cards. So I was raising some money, and, you know, and it was like, I think I had raised like $600 locally and was able to give out some cards right here at Fort Leavenworth. And she reached out, and she, now she works for Rate, kind of like a military liaison between like the military and Rate. And she was like, hey, I want to propose to my company that, like, they give a donation to you to help this initiative that you're doing with the gift cards or whatever. And I was like, oh, okay. And so when she came back to that, they were going to give us $50,000. I mean, like, that floored me. And it was like, one, we were not prepared. I mean, really, I was like a 2-woman team. It was like me and my neighbor, my spreadsheet type A neighbor who, you know, and so I was like, hey, we're getting this donation. I mean, like, we just, like, we went 0 to 60, like, immediately.
4: And wow.
5: Rate had kind of divided up where they wanted the gift cards to go. So they knew, like, hey, where it was going to make the most impact. So, like, DC was one of the areas because, you know, there's DC, but you touch so many other, you know,
4: Fort Belvoir, Fort Meade, you got, you know, a couple of Air Force bases too.
5: And so we got some cards out to every single location up there. And we helped a few GS workers too, who were really being affected as well. So that was nice. And that's the nice thing about doing your own nonprofit. It's like, you get to help who you want to help. And I like that. And so that really took off, and that donation really changed the whole trajectory of Plus One. That gave us that momentum that we needed. It let us be more known, and people started to hear about us. And then we've just kind of taken off from there. And the other campaigns are more like a crowdsourcing campaign.
4: Yeah.
5: And that has worked so well. It's because of our military community. Like, that's why it works. Like, before we were helping the Burton family, I did that campaign for Claire's Wish, which was for Claire, who has a terminal brain tumor. And at the time, like, I had told my team that I would love to get to the point where we were so big that we could do these Plus One wishes, and it could be for a military spouse, you know, battling cancer. It could be for a child. So when Claire's mom posted, I saw it on Facebook. They were a family I knew from Fort Irwin, and her daughter was in school with my daughter. So I saw that, and I was like, oh my gosh, like, we're not ready. I don't have the funding. I, you know, I have no idea how we're going to do it, but I knew Claire had to be our first Plus One wish. So I just reached out to her mom, and I was like, I was honest with her. I was like, hey, like, I want to do this. I don't know what the outcome's really going to be. Like, can you give me some ideas of things she would want? And so she did, and whatever. And like, the power of social media, like sharing that post and seeing it, it got reshared 50,000 times at one point. And the Army WTF page picked it up, which I don't even know how that happens. I don't even know how you contact them. So that got it or whatever. And so within a few days, like, I mean, we were at over $10,000. And so not only is she going to Hawaii, which that was her wish, but she wanted to go back to Indiana, where her all of her cousins and extended family. So she's going to Indiana in June for the whole month. And then the skydiving thing, that was another one that just, like, it got picked up, and it was a spouse of one of the Golden Knights reached out, like, and said, hey, I'm going to share this with my husband and see if we can figure out something. So it was just, it's the power of our community like our whole community, the power of social media. And that has just seemed to work for Plus One. And again, I told you, like, the videos, things, getting in front of the camera, I started making some videos, which it's like, ugh, I didn't want to do that. But like, that reaches people. So now I'm like,
4: you gotta get over yourself, Carla, you gotta get over yourself.
5: Yes, my message is more important than however I feel like I look on, you know, the camera. And so now I've got more comfortable with that. And same with like the Burton family, it just seems to work that like I build the campaign and then I share it. And then, so now they're sharing it with like all of their people. I'm sharing it with people who don't even know them. And then together, it's just, it's worked for us. So.
4: Right. That is awesome. You know, cause I think that's what I was saying to the Burton family is when I started watching that and I just knew, you know, my heart says, I got to reach out. You know, I just got to reach out, and because I think people do want to be able to feel like they, when you watch stories like this happen and you know, that had to have been tough to even help coordinate. I think from what I understand, they were living in Germany. Yep. He got sick and he got relocated to Walter Reed, but you know, they were still over there.
5: Well, right? It was like, between the everything happened so quickly for them too. So it was like between him getting that diagnosis and them deciding like, this is so, it was pretty intense that they needed to get him to Walter Reed. The entire family moved from Germany to Walter Reed within like 10 days of getting that diagnosis. So they left all of their belongings. I think they said they packed up with 11 bags. They left their pets. They left their, like, the majority of all their stuff. But the biggest part was they left behind their support system. They left all the friends that they had known. They left all the people. So when they got to DC, it was actually another neighbor of mine who reached out and said, hey, is there anything you think you could do? This is the situation. And it was just, at that point, they were living out of a hotel. Like, so they were at a hotel near Walter Reed or whatever with three young children. And then, they experienced a miscarriage between the travel portion of coming over here. And so that's just, I mean, his wife has had Anna. I don't think she's even had time to grieve that loss because you're in such a whirlwind. So it's like they've gone through is just awful. So, and they have been so, so just grateful and thankful. And it's like, you know, I'm like, oh, stop saying they, like, I wanted to do this. This is great. And I think because of the momentum of their, the campaign just being shared so far, you know, near and far, that the Fisher House got a hold of them. And so they were moved into a Fisher House, like out of a hotel and into a Fisher House.
4: Good.
5: Yep. And then the USO picked up on them and they sent them for, they sent the whole family to Disney World for a vacation this past month. So it's just like, you know, regardless of, did I think that like my little campaign was going to impact them immensely, you know, no, but by sharing it and getting the word out, other larger organizations did pick up on it. And so that was really cool. And so
4: it's a good kind of snowball, you know, that is definitely called the snowball effect. So it's beautiful to see the snowball effect on both of these families so far. So who are you helping next?
5: So we're currently working on, we started this one in April for Month of the Military Child. And there is a local girl here at Fort Leavenworth. She lost her dad back in February. And so I knew I wanted to do something for Alice, is her name. Mm-hmm. And she's a preteen, like she's in seventh grade. She goes to school with my son. And that age is just so funny. You know, it's hard to be like, oh, what could we do? Like, they're not like the typical little kids and you can just, you know, give them great toys and whatever. So I talked to her mom and we came up with the idea of like giving Alice a bedroom makeover because they're going to be staying here at Leavenworth for, you know, the foreseeable future. And they have their own house. So she has her room that she's had and it's more like the little kid, little girl room. And so we decided we were going to give Alice a preteen makeover and take her room to the next level. And what's really cool about what's going on with Alice is that I put out a call on Facebook like I do. And I just said, do I know any interior designers or anybody like that? And of course, you're going to see a pattern here. Another military spouse locally was tagged in that post. And so her and I connected, and her name is Kristen Farrington Dawson, and she owns an interior design company out of New York. So she's a big deal. It's called Kristen Farrington Designs, Interior Designs. And so Kristen is going to team up with us, and she's going to bring her expertise into this whole thing. And so she's got the color swatches and the wallpaper and all the things. So it just kind of took it to the next level. And so Alice's campaign is right about at $3,000 too already. And so she didn't need new furniture. She didn't need all that stuff, but she did want just to really bring this room from little girl to teen sanctuary for Alice. So that's what we're doing right now.
4: So my story, I didn't share this before, both of my ex-husbands passed away. So I became so I lost my first ex-husband in 2014. He was an Army veteran. My second ex-husband was not, but he passed away in 2015. So I know this whole aspect of what, you're having to change what you thought about life, right? You're having to change this role. But I saw my kids, go through this very different experience. And it is tough when they're younger because they now don't have their dad around, right? And so your friend's mom, please feel free to share my information with her, because it is tough now becoming you're a single parent, not by choice, and feeling, this role of things, not just as mom, but, kind of partly dad too. But how do you help navigate these things for your children? Never in a million years did I think that I'd have four kids with no dads around. It's tough because it's not the way I imagine life to be. And it is tough. It's really, really tough. And you don't really get time to grieve, because you become focused on doing things for your kids. But hey, you got to hurry up and take care of yourself, because if I don't hurry up and take care of me, just like what you were talking about with the Burtons, that, she's not getting that chance to grieve the loss of, this pregnancy loss, but the same thing with this young girl's mother. Because
5: Jenna would be fabulous too for you to talk to sometime, just because the way she handled every step of this situation, she's so smart. And she had, again, she's a seasoned military spouse. And I kept thinking though, and we would have these conversations, and I would say, Jenna, you knew to fight for that, or you knew to advocate for this. I could just imagine the amount of spouses that they would just say, you need to do this. And they'd say, okay, because they don't know better. So I see a future for her just being this, this voice for these younger spouses who maybe are going to have to go through, unfortunately, something she went through. Cause she kept saying, how did you know? You don't know until you go through it. How was I going to know? You know what I mean? But at least she knew to question some things, and she would be a very good advocate for other people.
4: I'd love to have her on. Feel free to share. I think this is how we help each other. I've been watching some studies that are starting to come out about military spouses, that the suicide rate is going up for the spouses side of things as well. How we help each other. I've been watching some studies that are starting to come out about military spouses, that the suicide rate is going up for the spouses side of things as well. So we've got to be able to, I say an idle mind is the devil's playground. Before the show, you shared that, you're learning this part of your life on this nonprofit, but y'all are fixing to go into the retirement side of things for your husband. And what is he going to do? There's an opportunity for you to have that surge, and he can, my recommendation, he can focus on learning how to put the veteran hat on and go through that transition from that veteran perspective. Because when he starts going through all those VA appointments, that's a job in and of itself, seriously, you know. And nobody told me these things when I got out in 2000. It's a journey. It really is. So this is going to be maybe that opportunity time for you to get to shine as a spouse and take on that role of things, the charge role, that where you've had to shrink. I'm going to say in some ways kind of had to shrink as the spouse, but now you get to shine and he can kind of take his foot off of the gas a little bit, or, you know, change gears, and he's putting it into the veteran side of things and, you know, just breathing, just really breathing, because he doesn't have to be on, you know, on stage as a military officer anymore. So
5: it's an identity shift for sure.
4: It is. It is.
5: And I think that's a lot of what's going on with the spouses.
4: For both of y'all. And I think there's, you know, lots of things are happening in the spouse world of things. I've seen it as the federal employee. There's more emphasis on the spouses getting hired because they recognize that, you know, the constant moving has been an issue where they can't get their career going once they get the kids settled. And, you know, what do they do? Anyways, there's lots of hope for things.
5: Yeah.
4: So where do you see the direction of Plus One Heroes continuing?
5: I want to continue on the same trajectory that we're on. And that is why I need to get out here and tell people about it, because my goal is to have a military spouse or
4: liaison?
5: Like we're trying to have, like, I call it a Plus One Warrior. Around every installation or every state would be the
4: an
5: goal.
4: Ambassador.
5: Ambassador, thank you. I was flaking.
4: Yeah.
5: So we call them warriors, and so slowly I'm adding warriors to represent different states, and that way, like, if you hear of something going on and you're in Georgia and you know of this situation or this family and whatever, and then they can let me know, and then we can start a campaign, and we can make sure that campaign's getting shared, like, right there locally in all of those Facebook groups or whatever, and then I share it here, you know, far and wide, and that seems to really be working.

0: working. So I hope to just continue to grow in that way. And
1: Awesome. Just as
0: people hear about things. Yeah. And my long-term goal is to just eventually get that funding secured that I need to be able to have that money on hand, the funding on hand to send spouses home for final goodbyes. That's really why I started this and where I want to go back to. But that's expensive funding. So yeah, it's my goal.
1: But it sounds like you've got a pretty good dual track side of things. You've got the constant mission, but then you have these, these one-off
0: other campaigns.
1: You've got these other campaigns that are very specific for those particular families or situations. So I went ahead, everybody, and I have shared Carly's website that is www.plusoneheroes.org. That's heroes, H-E-R-O-E-S. Some people don't know how to spell heroes. I'm just saying, I'm helping them out. plusoneheroes.org. And I don't know. I didn't look at the website. Is that an application they can fill out if they need help? Is that out there as well?
0: Yes, we're working on getting something to where if you knew of family or whatever, but if that's not up yet, you can always just email me, and that's Carly Goodell at plusoneheroes.org, or find us on Facebook. We post most of everything on our Plus One Heroes Facebook page. And if you're not following us, like, please just follow us. So the more people who know about us, the more people we're able to help.
1: Hopefully I got the email right. Carly Goodell at plusoneheroes.org.
0: Yep, that's okay. It.
1: Very good. And you said they can find you on Facebook. Plus One Heroes, that's where I was even messaging with you. I didn't know your name until I got the email. I was like, oh, there's her name.
0: That's funny.
1: I wasn't even sure who I was talking with, but it's okay. That. You know, I as you could tell, I was clearly focused on what your mission was. That was the neatest thing. All right. So what's the one question I should have asked you but didn't so far?
0: Well, one of the things I know you and I mentioned earlier is that I really am also trying to empower other military spouses to use all of this, everything they've learned as a military spouse. They are becoming leaders. They are growing, and they don't give themselves enough credit for that. So I hope that in the future that I'll be able to provide free workshops or something along those lines where I could kind of just inspire them to go out and say yes to something that maybe they don't feel like they're qualified for. Because I truly feel that you don't need to be confident to be capable. And that's exactly how I got to where I am today. It started from one unqualified yes, taking on the role of a spouse, spouses club president. And from there, it just grew. And it really taught me a lot about running a nonprofit and leading people. And I want to pass that on.
1: I think it's important. I know when I got out of the military, I got involved with the organizations involved around the school system. So like the PTA, got involved with that, with Cub Scouts, even became like, you know, a leader at a Cub Scout group. That was, you know, that was a little different. I mean, not that I wasn't qualified because I had all of my military skills, but here I was a female running a Cub Scout unit, but it's okay. You know,
0: I see that more and more now, and I'm not surprised.
1: Oh, really?
0: Yeah. And of course,
1: it's important.
0: Leaders.
1: Yeah, it is. So, you know, I totally agree. Get out there. That's, I think, really important, even on the transition side of things, getting out there. There's lots of nonprofits that help you get involved in your local community, because your husband's getting out of the military, retiring pretty soon, and you don't even know where you're going, but at least you have this skill set of, you know, getting involved with nonprofits is going to be that leg up for you on how do you start feeling at home in your new home. Mm-hmm. And I think that'll help out for transition, not just for you and your husband, but for your kids as well. And it's going to be important for him to get involved in the local community as well. And because he's used to the leadership role side of things.
0: Yeah.
1: So get out there and, you know, even on the nonprofit side, veteran service organizations are a great way to do that and be involved. Auxiliary for you. You know, you've got the auxiliary programs for most of these veteran service organizations.
0: Yeah.
1: So fabulous. I can even see 4:48. We still have a few more minutes. Anything else you want to cover?
0: I will just put it out there too, that everything that like, I feel like that's gotten us to where we are today. It's because of collaboration and partnership and military spouse helping out other military spouses and anything like that. So if there is anybody out there who thinks that we could have a great collab, do something together, like with Plus One Heroes, I am always open to working with other nonprofits and working with other organizations to do good. So feel free to reach out and shoot me an idea.
1: Okay. That sounds awesome. Thank you so much, Carly, for joining. This will be shared, of course, on all of our platforms through YouTube, Military Broadcast Radio on X, my own channel. You can follow us on, you know, Military Broadcast Radio. We have an app, so feel free to share the app with your other friends.
0: I definitely will.
1: It's easy to download and, you know, you can watch both the live and the recorded shows on there. And we're always looking for other people to come on with guests as a, you know, on some of the other shows, or, hey, we'll be happy to teach you how to be a host too.
0: Yeah. That's awesome.
1: Yeah.
0: This was great. Thank you so much for reaching out.
1: Yeah, you're welcome. Hopefully you have lots of success. You know, I hate saying that I hate that there is a need for this, but it's life. It is, you know, that's really the sad part about it is life. But if there's not a nonprofit that's filling that void, then you're not, you know, like you and I talked about before the show, you're not reinventing the wheel. There is a gap and you've got to fill that gap. So I wish the best for you and continued success helping the families that are defending our nation. Because if it's not us, then who?
0: Right.
1: Yeah. Right. Thank you so much, Carly. So everybody, I have my list of upcoming guests has picked up the tempo. Next Saturday, Daryl Hartley, you know, he's my co-host on the Revivalist Radio Show on Mondays. He's got some stuff happening in life that we thought, you know what, we just needed to go ahead and get Daryl to come back on again. He's got some, got a new adventure he's going on, and we have plenty to talk about there. I am going to take the Saturday off before Mother's Day weekend. I'm going to hit the trail. Y'all know me. I need some trail time. So I am going to find a trail somewhere and I will be hiking, taking some pictures. I'll make sure I share because I do believe that, you know, work-life balance is necessary. If y'all have been following me on social media, especially on Facebook or Instagram about my commute travels, I got to the house last night. You know, I stay here at my dad's and I was exhausted, just absolutely exhausted. So I took care of my self-care this morning and, you know, next weekend need some time away. No computers. Sorry, folks, no computers. The following Saturday, Leroy Pinckney Jr. out of Texas is going to join me May 23rd. Saw him post something on LinkedIn and I was like, you know what? I need to give this guy a shout out and have him on the show. He is starting on a new journey. Part of it, part of it chosen, part of it not chosen. So Leroy is going to join me. He's going to share his pain to purpose story and be able to, you know, hopefully we can help him on this journey too, folks. So y'all want to make sure that you listen in on that show. Observing Memorial Day, May 30th. So May 21st, I'm going to back up a little bit. May 21st, I'll be hosting our Memorial Day

0: June 6th open. I've been talking to a few folks, trying to figure out what is going to work on their schedule. And so June 6th is open for anybody to go ahead and share your Paint a Purpose story. And if y'all don't know, I do work on think of the whole wooden chair, the old wooden chair. It's got four very sturdy legs on that chair. And if we are sitting on that chair, the four legs represent physical, mental, emotional, and spiritual pain. When one of those legs starts getting a little weak and you feel things kind of teeter-tottering a little bit, you know, that's when you know that you've got to get a good foundation and get things figured out. So feel free to reach out to me, eva@mbradio.us, and join me on June 6th. Somebody else that I found on LinkedIn, she has a book that is out. Why am I brain cramping all of a sudden? Something Injustice. Unjustly Served. That's what it is, because I actually have her page popped open on my LinkedIn. Paula Kemp is joining us. Paula's got a powerful story. And like I said, she's the author of Unjustly Served. And this is going to get into the very serious topic of military sexual trauma. Lots of work still needs to be done in that area. And I'm so super stoked that, you know, we have more of us as females who are finding our voices and we are sharing our mission. And so Paula Kemp will be joining us on June 13th. All the other dates are after that are open, folks. I just don't have that much room on my little screen here to be able to add more dates on there. If there's a date that works for you, feel free to reach out to me and we will get you scheduled. You know, it's just really a conversation, folks. It can meet, you know, this show airs out to a pretty wide audience, but it's just you and me having a conversation. And I, you know, really hope that what you feel is you're heard. And, you know, that's, I think, the biggest thing for a lot of people is if I can help somebody else because somebody else has shared their story and this has turned from a pain to purpose thing, if it helps me and it helps you and it helps somebody else, then that's how our people garden grows. That's how we know that the mission of MBR is working, because we are giving veterans and spouses and active duty a voice. And that's what matters the most, because it's when we're quiet, it is when we're shrinking, then in my personal opinion, that's when the devil knows that he is still killing to destroy our happiness and joy, and we're not being able to find the healing that we really all deserve. One last note, just remember, I'm also a host on the Revivalist Radio Show Mondays with Dara Hartley at 4 p.m. Eastern. That is us, you know, so we both happen to be Catholic, but we both happen to have a very serious mission of helping. Really, it's kind of a veteran mission, right? We do have, it's a veteran ministry, I think is the right terminology I should use, veteran ministry to help turn moral injury into moral healing and recovery. So join us. We've been reading Genesis, and Monday we're covering Genesis chapter 41. And, you know, we're seeing what's next with Joseph's story. It's going to keep getting interesting. So feel free to join us. Look forward to seeing you guys. Have a great weekend. And feel free to come back and join any of the shows on Military Broadcast Radio, giving veterans a voice. Y'all have a great weekend. Bye.
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0: Welcome to Love Letters from God. Today we're going to read three different psalms that David wrote when he was in a situation where he was down part of the time. You know, we all have a struggle in this wilderness that we're living in. It isn't always easy, and it certainly wasn't easy for David. But in God's love letter, we have all kinds of examples to see how when people were down, God was still there. They just needed to persevere and remember who he was. The key to completing our journey, the one that we are all on, and reaching that promised land that the Bible talks about, is not to be distracted by the heat and the complaints that are all around us. The voices of those in the world. Listen to the only one who can guide us on this journey. And that is the voice of God himself as he gives it to us in this love letter. And that's why we encourage so much for you to read that love letter so you can see over and over and over again how important it is to pay attention to God. So let's turn to Psalm 36 and we'll read that. An oracle within my heart concerning the transgression of the wicked. There is no fear of God before his eyes, for he flatters himself in his own eyes when he finds out his iniquity and when he hates. The words of his mouth are wickedness and deceit. He has ceased to be wise and to do good. He devises wickedness on his bed. He sets himself in a way that is not good. He does not abhor evil. That's the wicked person. These are the people around us that have no concern for God in their life. Pay no attention to God's love letter. But David continues here in this psalm. Your mercy, O Lord, is in the heavens. Your faithfulness reaches to the clouds. Your righteousness is like the great mountains. Your judgments are a great deep. O Lord, you preserve man and beast. God is superior to all of our problems. Continuing on, verse 7. How precious is your loving kindness, O God. Therefore, the children of men put their trust under the shadow of your wings. That's what he wants you and me to do. Put our trust in him. Under the shadow of his wings. They are abundantly satisfied with the fullness of your house, and you give them drink from the river of your pleasures. For with you is the fountain of life. In your light we see light. Oh, continue your loving kindness to those who know you, and your righteousness to the upright in heart. Let not the foot of pride come against me. Let not the hand of the wicked drive me away. There the workers of iniquity have fallen. They have been cast down, and they are not able to rise. So is the reading of Psalm 36. Over and over again, notice in that psalm that David is saying, just Pay attention to the love of God. He loves you and me so much. He wants us to pay attention to him. But he gives us a choice. Let's jump over now to Psalm 38. And we'll read some more about David's thoughts concerning God. Psalm 38. O Lord, do not rebuke me in your wrath, nor chasten me in your hot displeasure. For your arrows pierce me deeply, and your hand presses me down. There is no soundness in my flesh because of your anger, nor any health in my bones because of my sin. For my iniquities have gone over my head like a heavy burden. They're too heavy for me. My wounds are foul and festering because of my foolishness. I'm troubled. I'm bowed down greatly. I go mourning all day long. For my loins are full of inflammation and there's no soundness in my flesh. I am feeble and severely broken. I groan because of the turmoil of my heart. Lord, all my desire is before you, and my sighing is not hidden from you. My heart pants, my strength fails me. As for the light of my eyes, it also has gone from me. My loved ones and my friends stand aloof from my plague, and my relatives stand afar off. Those also who seek my life lay snares for me. Those who seek my hurt speak of destruction, and they plan deception all the day long. But I, like a deaf man, do not hear. And I am like a mute who does not open his mouth. Thus I am like a man who does not hear, and in whose mouth is no response. For in you, O Lord, I hope. You will hear, O Lord my God. For I said, hear me, lest they rejoice over me, lest when my foot slips, they exalt themselves against me. For I am ready to fall, and my sorrow is continually before me. For I will declare my iniquity, I will be in anguish over my sin. But my enemies are vigorous, and they are strong, and those who hate me wrongfully have multiplied. Those also who render evil for good, they are my adversaries, because I follow what is good. Do not forsake me, O Lord, O my God. Be not far from me. Make haste to help me, O Lord, my salvation. Notice how over and over, and that's the conclusion of Psalm 38. Notice over and over how David is, he's talking about how the wicked just stand ready to do everything they can to bring him down. Those even closest to him, relatives, friends, maybe making fun of him or all kinds of hostilities. They take every opportunity, every chance to push him out of the way and criticize him for his stand with the Lord. But he says, I'll be faithful to you, Lord. I know that you know what is best. You're stronger than they are. Help me through all of these iniquities and all of these situations that I'm involved in. Let's read one more psalm, Psalm number 40. I waited patiently for the Lord, and he inclined to me, and he heard my cry. He also brought me up out of a horrible pit, out of the miry clay, and he set my feet upon a rock. And he established my steps. He's put a new song in my mouth. Praise to our God. Many will see it in fear and will trust in the Lord. Blessed is that man who makes the Lord his trust and does not respect the proud, nor such as turn aside to lies. Many, O Lord my God, are your wonderful works which you have done, and your thoughts toward us cannot be recounted to you in order. If I would declare and speak of them, they are more than can be numbered. Sacrifice and offering you did not desire. My ears you have opened. Burnt offering and sin offering you did not require. Then I said, behold, I come. In the scroll of the book it is written of me, I delight to do your will, O my God, and your law is within my heart. Notice that phrase there where it says, in the scroll of the book it is written of me. God's interested in you and me. Let's continue here in verse 9. I have proclaimed the good news of righteousness in the great assembly. Indeed, I do not restrain my lips. O Lord, you yourselves know. I've not hidden your righteousness within my heart. I have declared your faithfulness and your salvation. I have not concealed your loving kindness and your truth from the great assembly. Do not withhold your tender mercies from me, O Lord. Let your loving kindness and your truth continually preserve me. For innumerable evils have surrounded me. My iniquities have overtaken me so that I'm not able to look up. They are more than the hairs of my head. Therefore, my heart fails me. Be pleased, O Lord, to deliver me. O Lord, make haste to help me. Let them be ashamed and brought to mutual confusion who seek to destroy my life. Let them be driven backward and brought to dishonor who wish me evil. Let them be confounded because of their shame who say to me, aha, aha. Let all those who seek you rejoice and be glad in you. Let such as love your salvation say continually, the Lord be magnified, but I am poor and needy. Yet the Lord thinks upon me. You are my help and my deliverer. Do not delay, O my God. And so ends Psalm 40. Keep all this in mind. The Lord loves you. He's there for you. Don't let anything discourage you from following him. Read his love letter and notice how much he's concerned about you. Shall we pray? Father in heaven, you gave us this love letter and you gave us hope. We can either pay attention to it or not. But if we do pay attention to any promises, we will be there to help us through all the discouragement that life brings our way. May we look into it more and recognize its value. We pray this in Jesus' name. Amen. And that's it for today.
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0: Mi gente, welcome to the Motivated Mindset with me, your host, Jose Antonio Flores. I won't go into the rest of the names, but hey, I'm glad that you're here. Thank you for coming. I am a proud Latino born in New York City. Yay, yay. Thank you for coming out. Straight out of the Bronx, raised in Brooklyn, or I was raised in Crooklyn, right? That New York flavor, mi gente, that hustle, right? That grit, thank you very much. That shaped me, built me, and still drives todo lo que yo hago, everything that I do today. In this chapter of my life, I wear many different hats other than this cool one. Thank you very much. I'm a motivational speaker, a certified personal trainer, a certified mediator, also repeat, and an end-of-life death doula. But, you know, behind all those titles, there's one mission, and that's to serve mi gente, to serve people, because I know what struggle feels like. You know, I know the pain when people go through stuff, to fight your way toward a purpose. You know, every day my mission is simple: to inspire, to uplift, to challenge, right? To remind people that no matter where you come from, no matter what life throws at you, you can always redefine your life through faith, discipline, resilience. And that's the reason this podcast exists. The Motivated Mindset is where we talk about resilience, culture, healing, leadership, discipline, optimism, and the courage it takes to keep moving. Cuando la vida te da bien duro, when life hits you real hard, because we try to keep it real here, New York City real, right? Straight talk, you know? And I'm also a combat veteran who proudly served for 30 years in the United States Army. And before we get rolling, I want to send a powerful salute to all my veterans, service members, and first responders that are listening. Mucho respeto, a lot of respect. You already know that. You know, today's conversation we're going to have is especially meaningful to me because it takes me back to my childhood growing up in the Bronx, you know. Took me a way back. When I was a kid living in, we lived in Section 8 housing in the Bronx, one of the things that I look forward to, other than the softy ice cream, was the mobile libraries that came into our neighborhood. And for many of us, those books, man, te digo, those pages, those pictures, man, they were opportunities. Those books opened doors. They took this kid from the Bronx, places I had never seen before. They sparked my imagination. They introduced me to different cultures, different people, you know what I'm saying, and different possibilities. Most importantly, they helped me dream beyond the environment that I was living in, that I was growing in, you know. I have to say that looking back, I realized those books shaped my future. They sparked a love for reading. They helped me succeed in school. I joined the United States Army and eventually traveled the world. I got to experience places and culture I never could have imagined as a child, right? And for me, it all started with access to books, you know? That's why I'm so passionate about today's topic and today's guest. Every child deserves the opportunity to discover the power of reading. Every child deserves access to books that inspires them, educates them, encourages them, and helps them see themselves in stories they read, right? And before we begin, one last thing. If you feel the vibe, you know, if you feel what you hear today, if this conversation inspires you, if you appreciate, como se dice, the energy, thank you very much, and the message, right? I ask one thing, scan that code. Supporting my YouTube channel. I'm gonna put it in the chat thing real quick, because that's how we move forward. That's how we do the things that we do. And it's been it's been so good, the support that you all give us, you know. And hit a like, but and hit subscribe on the YouTube channel. And you know what? Share this interview with someone who can use a little bit of motivation, right? Because your support helps us to continue to bring powerful guests, meaningful conversations, and purpose-driven content straight para ti, para ustedes. You know what I'm saying? All right, family, we're about to get into it. I'm about to bring you on. Now, let's talk about today's guest, mi gente, right? So my guest today is a visionary, a leader, a technologist, entrepreneur, and champion for literacy and mentorship. Jamal Lake is the founder and executive director of Our Kids Read, a national nonprofit dedicated to helping children in underserved communities. Technologist, entrepreneur, and champion for literacy and mentorship. Jamal Lake is the founder and executive director of Our Kids Read, a national nonprofit dedicated to helping children in underserved communities discover the joy and the power of leyendo, of reading. With more than 20 years of experience as a software engineer and technology leader, Jamal has combined innovation, education, and community impact to address one of our nation's greatest challenges, literacy. His mission is simple, but muy, muy fuerte, muy powerful, right? To connect millions of children who are struggling with reading to millions of adults who are willing to mentor, encourage, and help them succeed. Inspired by his late mother, Obi Gailey, Lake, who dedicated more than 50 years to social justice and education, Jamal founded Our Kids Read in 2019. And since then, the organization has partnered with companies including Microsoft, Amazon, Nike, Dell, Hallmark, and they have donated more than 50,000 books and positively impacted the lives of over 20,000 children across the country. Before founding Our Kids Read, Jamal also created Imagine Access, a nonprofit that introduced young people of color to coding, graphic design, and digital storytelling, demonstrating his lifelong commitment to creating opportunities for underserved youth. Today, we'll discuss about the power of mentorship, the importance of literacy leadership, and how one person's vision can create lasting change in communities across America. Please help me welcome to the Motivated Mindset, Jamal Lake.
1: The interview of the week is brought to you by Jersey Mike's, a sub above.
0: Welcome, Jamal. Thank you for being here, sir.
2: Thank you. I'm inspired by your energy, Jose. And you're a living testimony to the work that we do.
0: No, gracias. No, it's like many of our people. It's been quite a trip, but it was worth it, you know. Yeah. And I just want to say gracias for being here.

0: And you know, as we talk before we go into you know, your organization, tell us who Jamal is, where you're from, who are you?
1: Sure. So I was born in Washington, D.C., grew up. My mom went to Cornell. So we were growing up in Ithaca, New York, and then she got a teaching job in Iowa. She was actually, I know, of all places.
0: Right? Iowa, yeah.
1: She was a professor there for about 10 years. Most of my career, I was an IT guy. I have two boys, 15 and 19. We live in Laurel, Maryland right now, and I'm the executive director of Our Kids Read.
0: Wow. So when you was growing up, you know, did you ever, what were some of your dreams? What were you thinking of doing before you even, how was that?
1: You know, so my life was very, it was not traditional at all, right? Because I was a child of an anthropologist, we were all over the world. So I went to seventh and eighth grade in Accra, Ghana. I went to Christ the King International School. I went to an elementary school. I grew up in the West Indies in Jamaica. And people think about Jamaica and the beaches. I mean, Jamaica, like Kingston,
0: right.
1: You know, the real Jamaica.
0: yeah.
1: So it changes your perspective, right? When you grow up outside of this country, you're not spoiled. You know, sometimes you're killing your own food. You're walking 5 miles to get water. So like that formed my desire to be somebody who like made a global change, right? It actually changed people's access to resources because I saw how little people had. And I think in this country, we grow up kind of in a silo, right? We grow up thinking that everybody has what we have. And then we go to other countries and we're shocked, right? Yeah. But I saw that from a very young age, that how people were struggling and really just fighting to survive, right? And I think that really shaped kind of what I wanted to do as a career.
0: Wow. And you know, as you look back, how we say, you know, what's one lesson from your childhood that, como se dice, still guides you today?
1: Yeah, I think the biggest lesson is just the importance of hustle. And it was funny, I heard your intro and you were very clear that that was core to who you were. Yeah. But, you know, we grew up very poor, right? Very, very poor. Public assistance for the first maybe 10, 15 years of my life. So I was out there mowing lawns. I was working at the grocery store. I was, you know, creating my own raffles by going to the local restaurants, getting prizes, right? Knocking on thousands of doors. So I think that was the biggest lesson, is that nobody's going to give you anything. And I think that also shaped a lot of what we do now, you know, with Our Kids Read, is that you really have to take the bull by the horns and get out there and do something.
0: Well, no, that you're right. That hustle is real, man. You know, as we move forward, why do you believe reading is so much more than just learning words on a page?
1: Reading is fundamental to everything. Reading is fundamental to health, right? It's fundamental to community. It's fundamental to how we interact with each other, our understanding of, you know, you could go to the grocery store, understanding of nutrients. You know, you go to the doctor, understanding of how to take care of yourself.
0: Yes.
1: And you go to get a job, the understanding of what the steps are you need to take to get the job done, right? And it's core to citizenship, right? It's core to democracy. It's core to knowing who you want leading you, you know? And I think people underestimate the importance of literacy. I don't know if you heard the stats that close to 80% of children in low-income communities are functionally illiterate by the end of elementary school.
0: Wow.
1: 80%, wow. Between 70 and 80%. So before I got into this space, I had no idea, right? Yeah. But once I started diving deeper, I said, this is criminal. And it's not accidental, right? There are systems in place that keep this stat the way it is. People are always scratching their heads. I wonder why things are changing. Yeah. It's because the system was designed to create a functionally illiterate populace. Right.
0: Mm-hmm. Wow. No, that I didn't know that you just said that number. Yeah. You know, that is, you criminal. Know, it is criminal. You're right. You know, and you know, growing up, like it wasn't, I didn't even know what when they talked about redlining, you know, and we lived that in certain places we could only live, but that also took into account the type of education we got, which was not good.
1: Absolutely. Man, I think there is hope, though. I think that's the reason why I quit my job and made this decision that, hey, there's something we can do. You know, we always talk about, you know, schools need to do better, government needs to do better, you know, the politicians, whomever. We have power. And I think that's what I'm not going to get into conspiracy theories, but that's what whoever, you know, the society, mm-hmm. let's just say, doesn't want us to recognize our power and doesn't want us mm-hmm. to recognize our collective power. I think as individuals, we might not be as powerful, but as a unit, right, we're incredibly powerful.
0: Yeah. Yeah. And you know, before, you know, like I was reading your bio, before our kids read, you founded the Imagine
1: Access. Yeah, that was interesting. Yeah. So I lived in Harlem from like 98 through 2001.
0: Yeah.
1: I was 137th and Lenox, right across from Harlem Hospital.
0: Yeah.
1: And the Harlem Y was right around the corner, right? So I met a brother there by the name of A.D. Harris from Easy A.D. and the Cold Crush. I don't know if you're familiar with the Cold Crush, but anyway, yeah, he was the director of youth services there. And he invited me to, I said, A.D., I said, there's got to be a way for us to get these kids interested in programming and in coding. And he said, you know, we started working on this program where kids would write poetry. And they would take that poetry and they would animate it, right? So if it was a poem about a bird, they would put a bird on the screen and have the bird fly across the screen, and then the words would kind of accompany that motion. And so the idea was take something that they're passionate about and have them turn it into a piece of art, right? And it was incredibly successful. We kind of put it down after a while, but you know, while it was in play for about 2 years, it was incredibly successful.
0: Wow. We have a comment from McDalia Gazali, my girl, not just lyrics, even housing.
1: Yes, absolutely. Yes. Absolutely.
0: Yeah. You know, when we lived in the Bronx, it was terrible. I didn't know it. I didn't know it until I left and saw that people could leave normal. You know, it's like because the South Bronx, you know, in the late 70s, 80s, was burning nothing, but we had no parks. It was just crazy.
1: Yep.
0: You know, it was just wild. And we have somebody from a LinkedIn user, 80% of our children in some areas struggle to read by fourth grade. Yep. What do you wish more Americans understood about this crisis?
1: That's an easy answer. So it's what they individually can do, right? So you as an individual, and this is the system that we're building, can develop a relationship with a child, right? And it sounds like, oh, okay, I'm just one person, right? But if everybody thought that way, sure. But imagine if people started thinking the other way. Right. Thinking that, you know what, if I reach out and I read for an hour a week with a child and I develop their interest in reading, I've now changed one life. Right. And then when you multiply that across all the Fortune 500 companies, right, multiply that across Jack and Jill and the Nesby and the Hispanic sororities, fraternities, African-American, the Divine Nine. Right. And you get those people together. You're like, you know what? Now we just talked about 600,000 people.
0: Yeah.
1: Right. That's a completely different situation than one person stepping up. It's a village.
0: Mm. It is. And that is a preach, Jamal. Preach. Gracias. You know, and I know because just to make that trend, you talked about that you spent 20 years in software engineering and technology. And what was the inspiration to just say, hey, I need to go to nonprofit? You know, how did that come about? What was it?
1: That's a great question. That's a great question. So I first of all, let me just back up a little bit. This whole nonprofit was really my mother's vision. Right.
0: Okay.
1: So unfortunately, she passed a few years ago from mesothelioma. Mm-hmm. And when she passed, you know, she said, Jamal, I want you to turn, she used to call it guilt money. She said, I want you to turn this guilt money that these companies that gave me cancer, they're going to write you some pretty big checks. And I want you to take those checks and start a foundation to teach kids how to read. And at the time, I said, Mom, I'm an IT guy. Like, why do you want me to? But of course, I said yes, right? And I realized that it was really about surrounding myself with people that knew a lot more about literacy than I did. Mm-hmm. And just taking the passion that I had for helping people that don't have and turning that into something pretty phenomenal. And I think now that we've been around, this is 5 years, we've given away maybe 200,000 books. We've started a one-on-one reading program, you know, with a lot of Fortune 100 companies. I've realized that we're onto something. Like the relationships that we're building with these children have just been phenomenal. Scholastic has kept up recently with a gift of 300 million or 300,000 books. Which is, you know, equivalent of about $3 million worth of books. other publishers have stepped up, and I think it's really about just aggregating those resources.
0: That is amazing. No, that really is. You know, I got a question. Somebody texted me. It was actually Yvette, and she said your mother played a pivotal role in the creation of Our Kids Read. How did her vision and that final conversation you had with her shape the leader you are today?
1: Yeah, my mother was a very interesting human being. So she was a revolutionary, right? She was a Black Panther. She was very outspoken. It's actually one of the reasons she did not get tenure at Iowa is that I always just tell her, I'm like, Mom, you need to tell people how you feel about them after you get tenure.
0: Right.
1: But she told them before. So clearly, anyway, so she did not get tenure there, but it was because she was constantly preaching, and it really was preaching. That's why I laughed about the comment. How important it was to educate yourself about history. Right, and educate yourself about how to take control of the means of production. And I think that, and it starts with education and literacy, right? And so I think that being drilled into me from, you know, five, you know, definitely has played a role, you know, listening to Stokely Carmichael and, you know, reading Sonia Sanchez and all these other folks at a very early age, you know, was incredibly powerful, Franz Fanon and others. So I was reading Franz Fanon at nine, right?
0: Wow.
1: And, you know, asking, you know, and when you grow up as a child of an academic, you're sitting around talking to other graduate students, you know, who she's in her PhD classes with. So that's how you're growing up and that's what you're listening to. So I think having that background, I didn't have a choice, right? I didn't have a choice other than to be the person who I am, right? And, you know, my wife always says, you know, I need to sometimes tone down the strength of how I feel about these things. But it's hard, right? Yeah. Because you realize the need and you realize how badly these babies need us. And it's scary, you know, if you think about what 80% illiteracy means, like, and what it means for their future.
0: Yes.
1: Right? And what they're going to be able to do and not be able to do. It's a crisis. And I'm almost embarrassed that I didn't realize it, you know, before I started this journey. But now that I do, it's like an imperative, you know, to do something about it.
0: Wow. Jamal, we're going to take a quick break. But when we come back, you know, today's theme is the mentorship. And how do you define mentorship? When we come off this break, and we'll take it right from there.
1: Fantastic.

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4: Wow, welcome back, everybody. Hey, Jamal. Hey, what do you think of that video, bro?
5: It was powerful.
4: It is.
5: Yeah, it really was.
4: It always gives me goosebumps every time I see it. Yeah. Somebody said, yo, mom, she was a way maker.
5: It's true. It's true. She touched a lot of people. I still get her students reaching out to me now, you know, just expressing, you know, hey, you know, I see a lot of her and you, and you know, I appreciate you carrying the mantle, you know, which is which is exciting.
4: Yeah. And I have another question, but first we'll get into the mentorship. You know, how do you decide what today's theme is? You know, how do you define mentorship, Jamal?
5: Yeah, great question. So, I mean, this is might sound a little hokey, right? But I believe what's going to save not just this country but this world is love, mm-hmm. right? Yes. It's love and it's community. And I think we've lost that somewhere. And I think we found a way to harness that in our program through mentorship. We found that it's really a two-way street. I used to think, hey, how am I going to convince these adults to take an hour of their life and read with a child? Mm-hmm. Right. And then I realized, I said, you know what? These adults are getting just as much out of this relationship as the children are. Right. They're being taken back to their childhood when, you know, they read their first book or their parent, you know, read with them at night. Right. They're getting to bond with someone and get to know this little person and really dive into not only what that child is reading, but we stress drawing from your experiences. Mm-hmm. So we don't want this to feel like school part two. Right. The idea is that Reading Buddies is a way for an adult to really round out the words on the page, right? So I had a great example. A friend of mine became a Reading Buddy early on in this program, and he was reading a book about this young boy in South Africa. I think it was in Johannesburg, and he was playing soccer. And on the fence behind him was a sign that said, like, no blacks allowed or something about kafir. I can't remember the exact language. But he drew this wonderful comparison between apartheid in South Africa and Jim Crow and other prejudices that Black Americans faced in this country. And think about what that child in that moment, who was just thinking he was reading a book about soccer,
4: right?
5: All of a sudden, this extra context and color and flavor is added to it. So I think it's mentorship. The short answer to your question mm-hmm. is about love transference, right? Mm-hmm. It's about taking the love that you have and saying, you know what? I can actually increase the love levels of another child by simply reading with them for an hour, right? Yes. And that bond grows. We've had people read for over 3 years with their student, right? Think about it like big brother, big sister, but with a focus on reading, right? Right? That's really what we're doing, right? We're taking the concept of, you know, let me mentor a child, and we're just adding reading to it. You know, and it's so simple. Right. You can do it from your tablet. Like if you can, we've had people read with their child when they're on vacation, right? They're on the beach with Absolutely. Their tablet reading with their student. It's easy. Right. And so that's what we're doing is we're taking a very basic concept of love. And we're saying, you know what, we can make this digital thing mm-hmm. actually warm and give it some value.
4: Wow. I don't know. Andrea, is that how you pronounce it?
5: Lace? That's my wife, yes.
4: Oh, okay. She said love and community. Yes. Yes. Okay.
5: She's
4: thank you, ma'am.
5: The absolute best.
4: Yes. Thank you for that. And we have a question from a LinkedIn user. What reading strategies do mentors find most effective?
5: Great question. I think what we're seeing is that the co-reading, before someone even starts to read, and I'll get back to the exact question in a second, we give them training. right? Because a lot of people, even if they're aunties and don't have their own kids, they want to know, hey, is there a right way to do this, right? And of course, me being not the literacy guy, did not have the answer. So I went and I hired a group of folks that were literacy specialists. And so we went through all the different reading strategies, mm-hmm. and we created a set of videos that really walks a potential reader through, all right, you can read and the child can listen. If the child's a little bit of a stronger reader, you can let them read and then you can just encourage from the sidelines. Mm-hmm. Co-reading, where the child reads a paragraph or a sentence and then you read a sentence. What we've really found is that the co-reading is most popular. And at the very beginning, a lot of kids are shy, so they won't want to read, right? So the session and a half, but then the key is finding what they love, right? And this is the important part of what we do. We don't tell the child what to read, right? We say the first session is just kind of rapport building. Mm-hmm. It's who are you? You know, where are your parents from? Do you have pets? What do you do on the weekend? Like just getting to know them as a human being. And
4: yes,
5: I don't have to tell you, be surprised. You probably wouldn't be surprised to know that just caring,
4: yes,
5: and having that child feel heard, mm-hmm. is so valuable. I mean, to all of us, right? I mean, even yeah. as adults, like we appreciate being heard.
4: Oh yeah.
5: But from a child who's experiencing trauma or who has experienced trauma, it's breath of fresh air doesn't even come close, right? It's life sustaining. And I think that's the first thing is it's figuring out what makes that child tick. Let's say, for example, a child recently said he loved chess. Mm-hmm. And I play a little bit of chess, but I'm like a grandmaster.
4: Right.
5: And I said, who do we know that's available that has checked off chess in their profile, right? We found a young man who actually was pretty close to being a grandmaster. And these two just almost immediately clicked, wow. right? They started using something Gambit and X, I don't know, it was above me, but right. it was beautiful, right? And wow. so that's the idea is once you get them hooked, then they kind of come out of their shell, right? It's like a flower, you know, and it's a beautiful thing to see. And we record all the sessions, so it's wonderful to see the evolution of a child going from, oh, I don't want to be here, my mama made me do it, and I hate you. From that to, oh my God, I'm crying because my reading buddy can't make it today.
4: Wow.
5: Which is what we're seeing, right? We're seeing these relationships develop that are so powerful. So
4: that is so deep. And again, McDowell said the power words can be empowering. Absolutely. She's just right. You know, when we talk about presence, you know, it's so important as adults to be there for our youth and even adults. You're absolutely correct. That is such a I know one of the things that I've done, I work in hospice, in presence, being there as
5: yep.
4: people transition means a lot to it's not so only the individual, but the family, you know, so I can relate to that. We have a question from a LinkedIn user that says, you've partnered with major companies like Microsoft, Nike, Dell, and Amazon. What advice do you have for nonprofit leaders seeking meaningful corporate partnerships?
5: Ooh, that's a loaded question. So I'm going to answer it two different ways. I would say the first way is just the power of your LinkedIn network, right? And it's funny, I used to be a NTEU union steward when I worked, I don't know if I'm allowed to say, for a government agency. the one thing that our president used to say, her name is Crystal Maddox, she said, you'll never know if somebody wants to be a member if you don't ask. Right. And sometimes some people are just waiting to be asked. Yeah. Right. And so that's what we're finding is that, not, I don't want to make it seem easier than it is. It is very

0: confident of somebody who I know, they're mm-hmm. much more likely to kind of introduce you to the right people. The second piece, the second answer to that question, which is more the financial piece, I would say it's very difficult, right? In this environment we're in, a lot of corporations are contracting. We're finding it more and more difficult to find corporate partners. And when we do, they're willing to partner with us for the volunteering part, but not necessarily for making a donation. Which, and one thing I will mention for nonprofit folks out there, if you're not familiar with Dollars for Doers, it has really sustained us. So if you partner with a corporation, Google Dollars for Doers, figure out which corporations are Dollars for Doers. What it means is, for every hour that that employee from that corporation volunteers, you will get a direct deposit on the 28th of every month equal to the number of hours that that employee volunteered times some multiplier.
1: Wow.
0: Right? So I'll give you an example. So if somebody from Microsoft volunteers for 10 hours with us, let's make it simpler, 1 hour a week, 4 hours, right, during a month, the Microsoft multiplier is $25, right? So that means that on the 28th of that month or the next month, you'll receive a direct deposit for $100. So now multiply that out, right? If you have 20 Microsoft people reading, the direct deposit's now $2,000, right? So it adds up quickly. So I would say that, full disclosure, not everybody records their hours. So you need to have somebody who is responsible for being the bugaboo to remind them to record their hours so mm-hmm. you can get paid. But that's definitely a way to begin to encourage corporate partnership, is maybe by going in through an ERG. Like, because we have so many Spanish-speaking students, mm-hmm. I'll go to someone, let's say in IBM, and I'll say, hey, can you introduce me to the person who runs the Hispanic ERG at IBM? Mm-hmm. They'll introduce that person to me. I'll say, hey, can I give a presentation at your next monthly meeting? 9 times out of 10, they'll say yes, right? As long as it's a good cause.
1: You know? Right.
0: Yeah. I mean, people, of course, they're going to be open to you pitching to their members. Hey, will you volunteer here? Or will you do this? So once you get a footprint and a foothold in that organization, you can then begin to navigate your way to the right people. I know that was a long answer to a short question.
1: Well, yeah, that is tremendous. Dollars for Doers. I definitely wrote that down so I can definitely share it. And yep. I know we'll be getting in a little bit to slap. But ladies and gentlemen, you can see the website, ourkidsread.org. You know, we'll be talking more about that. And if you need to get in contact, we have a number. And that is the number if you need to get a hold. And you'll see where we at. And we have another question here. And I think you'll probably be talking about that from McDonald's. She said, I have a school who can use your help in the South Bronx. 40% of students are in shelters. Let me know where to sign up to volunteer.
0: I love it. Now, first of all, that's not unusual. And this was another kind of ivory tower moment. There are three ivory tower moments for me in this whole process. The first we already talked about, right, is that 80% of kids aren't reading in low-income communities, right? Mm-hmm. Second moment was realizing the percentage of illiterate parents. So I had a moment, and I'll get to the question in 1 second, mm-hmm. when I was reading with a student. I was one of the first reading buddies, and I asked the parent to read something. And for the life of me, I couldn't understand why she was just looking at me. And then it hit me like, oh my God, she cannot read, mm-hmm. right? And so, and I, you know, I guess I should have thought, but I never knew the number was as high as 30%-ish.
1: Wow.
0: Like a third, right, of our parents are not literate to the point where they can really be an asset to their child. But in answer to your the question that was asked, yes, there is a volunteer button on our website. So if you go to ourkidsread.org, then you click on volunteer, there's a way to sign up to volunteer. And we do have a waiting list for schools as far as reading buddies, but you can also email reading@ourkidsread.org to get your school on the list. But we can make an immediate donation of books. I think that is something that we can do right away.
1: And we have another question from Lincoln Hughes. I think you may have. How can the community support Our Kids Read?
0: You know what? One of my board members, Dr. Wright, always says three things. He says time, talent, or treasure, right? And it makes it real simple, right? So time.

0: time, you know, which is reading with a student, you know, taking your time, which is an hour a week for 6 to 8 weeks. Talent, which is donating your skills. So if you're a accountant or a marketing guru or whomever, right? Signing up to volunteer on the website, or treasure. So making a gift to the organization. Those are the three things we ask for.
1: All right. And if you want to go with the slides now, and we can, sure. I know we're getting questions, that way you can definitely talk about it. It's all you, Jamal.
0: Absolutely. So yeah, so we're actually launching a new website in the next couple of weeks. We built this one maybe about 4 or 5 years ago when we first started. I'm still very happy with it. It gives a general sense of who we are and what we do, right? We provide remote reading help, which means that in our pilot programs, we match students one-on-one with a reading buddy. And then we also, via our publisher partnerships, and I have to give a shout out to Scholastic because they are our largest partner and have been there from the beginning. Donating at this point over 200,000 books, wow, to our organization. And we just signed an MOU with them in December, where they pledged another 300,000 books. So I'm just incredibly indebted to Talia and Ava and the whole Scholastic team and Casey. Really appreciate everybody's support. So those are our two core programs. We also have a third, and I know you're going to get to this later, but an in-person, the country's only, but then I realized how that was incorrect. The country's largest free bookstore. We have over 50,000 books, thanks to Scholastic. And we give them out every weekend in Baltimore, Friday, Saturday, and Sunday. MCB Real Estate donated a space for us, wow, in Baltimore. So we've been doing that. And then we're also hopefully moving to a new space in the next month or so in downtown Baltimore. So this part of the website just talks about who we are and what we do, you know, expanding perspectives, which I think is a core part of what we do, right? A lot of literacy just focuses on the words on the page, the phonics, the, you know, pronunciation, and yes, that's important, but we focus more on what's outside of the page, right? If you're reading a book about the environment, right? How did that happen? What can you as a citizen do to be a more responsible environmental citizen? You know, we have, honestly, intellectual conversations with second and third graders, you know, because, wow, we feel it's not too early, right? Yeah. It's really sharing the depth and the breadth of our experience with students who wouldn't otherwise have this. And if you think about how powerful that is, like, think about people, because I actually did some hospice care myself when I was younger, and think about the knowledge that's trapped,
1: yeah,
0: in our elders.
1: Yes.
0: Right? Think about how much information, even if you're not what we consider a classic elders in your 80s and 90s, even if you're my age, if you're 49 or if you're, you know, whatever, we've been through something, mm-hmm, right? We've experienced life, and that has value. And I think sometimes people know that, and they're looking for an outlet. They're like, how do I give back or give of myself and show how amazing I am, right? Yes. And I think that's what we do, is we allow these mentors to transmit some of that energy and some of that power and some of that knowledge, right, mm-hmm, to the children that they touch. And kids are beautiful, right? Kids feel energy.
1: Yes.
0: Kids can also tell when you're full of it.
1: Absolutely.
0: Right?
1: My grandkids, so they tell me all the time.
0: Yeah, kids know. And this is funny. I always, you know, why? Kids are like these antennas, you know? Mm-hmm. So it's amazing when I see these relationships develop and I see somebody I consider an amazing adult transferring that knowledge and that energy and that experience. And the kids just eating it up, you know? Wow. And they're asking questions that are, to me, beyond their years.
1: Mm-hmm.
0: It's a wonderful thing. So I think the expanding perspectives and the socio-emotional part of what we do is incredibly powerful.
1: Cool beans.
0: And the self-esteem almost goes without saying, right? It's like, a lot of times what we're doing, unfortunately, African-American and Hispanic and, yes, Native American kids are disproportionately a part of that underserved, mm-hmm, group. So we're allowing, you know, young Black boys and young Hispanic women and young Hispanic men and Native American men, mm-hmm, to see mentors that look like them, because we're partnering with the ERGs and these Fortune, yes, 100 companies for that, you know, relate to the to their community. So I think that's very powerful. Yeah, you have my one part of my board on the screen. I'm yes. so indebted to my board, right? They are just the most, one of the most talented, accomplished folks, not just from the Princeton community, that's my alma mater, but also just from all walks of life. You know, I just people I've met professionally, people I've been introduced to, they help, you know, create partnerships for the org, and I couldn't do what we're doing without them.
1: Cool. All right. We have a quick question from Zuli, and she said, do you also assist kids with disabilities? You know, for example,
0: we do not. We do not. It's funny. Yeah. I mean, I would love to. I think, you know, part of what my board does, it's funny you asked that question, Zuli. Zuli, good to see you. Zuli and I were co-workers at the OCC. Great. Yeah, good to see you, Zuli. So I think something my board does is really just keep me in line, right? They tell me, because I want to help everyone, right? Mm-hmm. And what they kind of drill into me at every board meeting is we have to stay on mission, right? It's that we have to stay on mission, which is, you know, making sure that we, number one, connect children with mentors and mm-hmm. develop a sense of community and help kids improve their literacy scores. If we're doing anything outside of that, it detracts from the mission.
1: Got it.
0: Right. And so as much as people have asked me about dyslexia, people have asked me about what Zuli just asked me about, folks that are deaf, and what we usually do is we try to refer those students to resources that are actually targeted and meant to serve their particular community.
1: Yeah, she said, yes, I get to meet you guys work together.
0: Yes. Good people. Sponsors. Yeah, the only sponsor I would say I would add to this list right away, and we have this, like I said, this site was done about 5 years ago, so we're mm-hmm. launching a new site next week, but Scholastic, you know, I can't emphasize enough how grateful we are for the millions of dollars of books that they've donated. Petrucci Family Foundation was our first, oldest, and strongest mm-hmm. partner. Really appreciate everything that foundation has done. And it's almost like when you know, when you're at an award show and you thank, you know, certain people, then you right. want to leave other people out. No, we've just been so blessed to yeah. have a family that gets the importance of the work we do. There's a company in New Jersey who donated a 16,000 square foot warehouse. You know, we wouldn't be able to do half of what we do, right? Mm-hmm. Without that, you know, so like I already mentioned, MCB Real Estate donating the space in Baltimore, you know, we couldn't do what we do and touch as many people as we do without that.
1: Wow.
0: I could go on and on, but no, we're very-
1: Yeah, that's amazing, that's amazing.
0: and the free bookstore, yeah. I mean, this is really the crown, you know, in certain respects. It's a model that I want to replicate around the country. I don't know, did you know that publishers destroy millions of books every year?
1: No. Why? I mean, why do they
0: do that? So I'm still trying to figure that out. Oh. But my sense is it's cheaper to destroy them than figure out the logistics of getting them to places that can make good use of them.
1: Mm.
0: So,
1: okay,
0: I have this crazy vision, Jose.
1: Yeah.
0: I believe book deserts are solvable. I think that is a solvable problem. I think this is a logistics problem. This is not a book shortage problem, right? It's almost like farmers who destroy food 10 miles from a starving child.
1: Right.
0: Right? So what we've done is we've said, you know what? We think that there's enough commercial real estate where the commercial real estate folks, you know, would get a tax benefit, you know, from donating the free space.
1: Mm-hmm.
0: And there are enough publishers who are destroying books where we want to create safe havens for these books across the country, store the books, and then give them away for free, funded by family foundations and federal grants.
1: Mm.
0: So
1: be. Yeah.
0: Baltimore is just the beginning. We're beginning to talk to the foundation community in Baltimore. So far, we've had some encouraging responses. But the idea is to create these in-person literacy hubs in Chicago, in New York, in Miami, in LA, starting in Baltimore, where families can come and get 10 free books on the weekend.
1: Wow.
0: As many weekends of the year as they want. Right? And we're doing this. We gave away maybe 15,000 books over the last year. If we move to the new space that we're looking at closer to 30 or 40,000 books just from that one location.
1: That is stupendous. That's awesome, yeah. Man.
0: Yeah.
1: Wow. Oh my goodness. And of course, the volunteer. Here you go.
0: Yeah. So this is just accessed by clicking the volunteer link on our website and just fill in your information. Somebody should get back to you within a day or so.
1: All right. All right. And let me see. There's some questions that came through. And Zuli asked, I think we're talking about the disability. She said, there's an opportunity there. That is an underserved community. And then absolutely. I know you had addressed some of that, but she wanted to put that out there. Let me see. And donations.
0: Yeah. So there should be a donate button in the upper right-hand corner of the website. I would say 75% of our support comes from individuals. Some through the website, some through family foundations, but we're just incredibly, we wouldn't exist, right? If it wasn't for people seeing the value of what we do and saying, you know what, I'm going to put my money behind my support. Not that we don't appreciate support. Mm-hmm. That's just support, but that's verbal, but we also appreciate gifts because it allows us to pay our people. We have a staff of about 14 people. It allows us to expand into new communities. Pay the people that form the corporate partnerships and keep the lights on in the warehouse.
1: Cool beans. And again, ladies and gentlemen, the website is screening below, so make sure you check it out. And last slide.
0: Yeah. How to connect. We're on all the major platforms, building up our followership. I think we have a few thousand users on Instagram. But scan the QR codes, follow us on LinkedIn, Facebook, Instagram, YouTube, X. We're on all of them. It's either at Our Kids Read INC or at Our Kids Read. Those are the two handles that we use.
1: Yeah, and I think somebody had put LinkedIn user have put in that. I think it's the same one. Okay. So I want to make sure on that. So yeah, ladies and gentlemen, make sure that you share this and so on, and so people can be made aware. And before we go out, I'll leave the last anything we didn't cover, Jamal, to you. Anything you want to put out? Got a couple of minutes here, sir.
0: No, I just love your platform. I love your energy. I love your authenticity, and I'm just honored and humbled that you would have me on your podcast. Thank you so much.
1: No, thank you for having. I think we can make a difference. I don't think people understand the influence a mentors have on people.
0: Absolutely.
1: Coaches and sponsors, but it's definitely mentor. And I know it started when I was a kid with my parents. I just didn't know that was what that was.
0: Yeah.
1: And coaches and so on, it was an amazing, but no, Jamal, thank you so much for this. And I want to make sure there's no last minute question. Oh, MJ, one of my podcasts say, good evening. Good evening, MJ. How are you? And, but I just want to say gracias for, and if you have any upcoming events, anything that we can support to push it out, please listen to me or my partner in crime, Yvette. But we're really honored to have you here, and anything we can do to push this so we can help out the next future that's coming up.
0: I really appreciate that, Jose. I think the last thing I would say is just the power of the individual. Right. Gotcha. That we have to stop as a people thinking someone else is going to solve our problems. It's so important to just step up. Right. Mm-hmm. And you can't tell me that you don't spend time either doom scrolling on your phone or talking to your best friend, about absolutely nothing or what it is. Mm-hmm. You have 45 minutes.
1: Yes.
0: Once a week. To read with his child, right? So
1: absolutely.
0: That'll be my only message, is that mentorship is so important. Mm-hmm. And just reaching out beyond your nuclear family, even if you're busy. And keep in mind, I am talking to a segment of our population that is able, right? I mean, if you're literally have zero left and you're just struggling, you know, to subsist and survive, I get that, right? But there's so many of us that have that hour, have that 2 hours, or don't feel that level of stress around survival. That's really who I'm talking to, right? I'm talking to folks who are, you know, in our, what people traditionally call the middle class, or, you know, do even better, you know, you have the time, right? So I think the bottom line is, do you want to step up in a way that's easy, right? And that would be my challenge, is these kids really need us.
1: Wow. Now that's some deep stuff. Absolutely. Thank you, Jamal, for that. And no other question. But before I let everybody go, I want to talk about our next guest coming up, and Jessica Flores. She's a social worker, a therapist, author, and advocate who has dedicated, como se dice, her career to helping people heal, grow, and discover the strength that already exists within them. And you know, she believes that every person has the potential to thrive. And throughout her private practice, she empowers individuals, particularly women and members of the LGBTQIA community, to embrace the truth, overcome personal challenges. So please join us next week for that. But again, gracias for Jamal for being here. Really appreciate it. And please reach out. And when you write your book, you got a book out yet?
0: Not yet, man. You'll definitely have a chapter.
1: Yeah. We definitely, I don't know about that. And McDonald said, we will spread the word. And that's what Wonderful. It's about. We're going to spread Thank the you. Word. And this has been stupendous. Hermano, gracias. You've inspired me for everything you do. And let's keep doing this and spread the word.
0: Yeah, thank you.
1: So I want to say thank you to ladies and gentlemen, for everybody who's been here. Meaning spread the word. You know, there's the number one more time. 888-840. It's Reed, but the number is 7323. So make sure you take that down. And I want to say thank you to everybody. And have a great weekend and be safe. Gracias.
0: Take care. Thank you.
1: Wow. All right.
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2: As veterans, we begin new lives when we leave our military service. What is faith? How do we incorporate faith in service and after? What resources are available? Who do we talk with about faith? These are some of the many questions that one may ponder in searching for answers to the meaning of life. Join the Revivalists and let's search for some answers together. Luke 9:23. Then he said to them all, "Whoever wants to be my disciple must deny themselves and take up their cross daily and follow me."

0: I guess it helps if I unmic myself. Hi, everybody. Little technical
1: I'm here.
0: snafus. How are you today?
1: How you doing, my dear? Looking good. Look at you. Look at you. Look at
0: I made it
1: you.
0: to the gym today. So, no headache today.
1: Well,
0: Praise
1: good.
0: God. Praise
1: Good.
0: God.
1: Hey, you know what? You
0: Yeah.
1: know what?
0: I
1: Give the praise report just before we even get into what we're doing, because this is all about, you, me, and the revivalists and the people who come. You know what I know? People
0: What's
1: don't
0: that?
1: believe, they don't believe anything unless they see it. So give them a praise report.
0: Yeah, so the praise report. Well, there's, some mixed things in there too. I got diagnosed with lupus and Lyme. So even though I did the diet study with American University this past summer, and I started making some progress on my health and headaches, well, the last month or so, the headaches have been roaring really, really bad. But I went back and looked at the labs that they had taken and saw that, well, because part of it was lupus, Lyme, and anemia. And I was like, okay, what are those symptoms when you have anemia? And I Man, that was the big trigger for it. So instead of just taking one iron pill a day, because I looked up some recommended dosages if you're at a deficiency, and it was six pills. So the last 2 days I've taken the six pills and I'm feeling so much better. I upped my B12 as well. And yesterday I got an update on my dissertation progress that my SME accepted chapter two. Woo-hoo! So, to be able to get through all of this and still have some progress in things, I'm feeling it, and was able to get some studying done yesterday on chapter three. So, I feel like I'm definitely headed in the right direction. So, anyways, how about you?
1: Well, every day is an adventure, and I'm thinking, for those of us who are not thankful for the adventure, we cannot enjoy the pilgrimage properly. So, I'm thankful we're here. No complaints. Even if I did have them, Eva, you're not ready to hear them. So it's okay.
0: Don't know about that, but it is Christmas. It's
1: Oh, incidentally, I sent you the jacket and it came back to me, so perhaps it was me. So when I see you in Texas, I'll just give it to you.
0: Oh, okay. All right, because I stopped at the post office today and
1: I know it'll be nice and crispy for you.
0: okay, no problem.
1: You can wear it back to the brutal East Coast.
0: You guys are wearing shorts this week, and I got in the truck this morning. It was 19 degrees, and I was like, man, my body's not going to know how to react going from Maryland 19 degrees to Texas in the 60s and 70s. Crazy.
1: Well,
0: Crazy.
1: and there we are, right? Okay,
0: I
1: now
0: know.
1: for camera purposes, can you see me okay? Can you hear me all right?
0: Much better. Yeah, I can
1: All
0: hear
1: right.
0: you much better.
1: Okay. Well,
0: Good.
1: I'm out of the alcove until I do something else. So I'll just be here in the
0: Okay. Well,
1: in
0: sometimes it's, it's an experiment,
1: Yeah,
0: So,
1: I'm at the king's table, only at the end. It's okay.
0: not sure who Amy is, but Amy's checking in and says hi. So, hi, Amy. Hope you're well.
1: Hello, hello, Amy. Hello, Amy.
0: Yeah. All right. Well, do you want to kick us off with opening prayer and then we'll go
1: Sure.
0: into our normal spiel of things?
1: Sure. In the
0: Okay.
1: name of the Father, Son, and the Holy Spirit, Lord, we thank you in the name of Christ Jesus for another day of life, strength, hope. And Lord, the opportunity to be in presence with everyone else who seeks and hungers and thirsts for your word and your name. Lord, you are so wonderful to us. You granted us another day, Lord, that was not promised to us, but nevertheless, because you are Lord, Father, God, and Creator, you granted it to us nonetheless. We thank you for Christ Jesus, our Lord, Savior, Redeemer, and King, the head of our lives. We thank you for the power, glory, insight, wisdom, knowledge, and understanding of the Holy Spirit that only comes from you. So, Lord, as we enter into Genesis, oh Lord, to learn more about the aftermath of the flood, we thank you, we praise you, and we honor you. It's in the loving, wonderful name that is indeed Christ Jesus, in the presence of the Holy Spirit, that your daughters, sons, friends, and servants, we say amen, amen, and amen. In the name of the Father, Son, amen. And the Holy Spirit. Amen.
0: And I want to say an extra prayer that everybody gets to their destinations safely, you know, during this travel season. And that, you know, there are people who are sick. I pray you find some health, and I pray that you are not spending the holidays alone. And whatever things that have happened in the past, leave them in the past. This is a new dawn, a new season.
1: You are absolutely correct, because it's the old human proverb that says, you're taking the poison, expecting somebody else to perish. So leave it alone. Let it die. And you keep remaining renewed in who God desires you to be. God has great plans for all of us. Let's get to it.
0: Look, we have some more people. Angel Martinez says, I'm a like Merry Christmas. And she said, everyone. Yeah, everyone likes Merry Christmas. So thank you. This coming from YouTube. So appreciate that. Right. Well, you know, I think to kick it off and kind of go back to what was, you know, what is this whole show about, folks? This was a vision that Daryl and I started having in discussion 7-ish, almost 8 months ago to have a physical revival. But from the veteran community, I think that we saw there was an opportunity to here to not wait until we have a physical thing before we start digging into, you know, what, not just what is a revival, but let's talk about God and the Bible from the get-go. And in order to do so, where do you start? And we just decided to land and start at the very beginning with Genesis. So we are now on Genesis chapter 8. And we also have tied in the topic of moral injury and morphing that into moral healing and recovery. Because I think that is where...
1: Eve, if you would you chest up? No, I was saying, if you would you just revisit the moral injury connection with...
0: Well, that's what I'm...
1: For new viewers. Yeah.
0: Yep, that's okay. What I'm doing. So making that connection from moral injury itself is there was the DSTM designation. And I don't have the link pulled up, but I can pull it up real fast. And the DSM for moral injury. Yeah, 5. And gosh, I hate it when my computer says, oh, let's zoom in on everything. But anyways, this talks about, here's a good one. This is from Harvard. That's a reputable source. I'm going to drop this link in the comments so that you guys have something to review on that, and I can share on that page as well. I have a couple of pages I was trying to share, but we can go ahead and go to this one. So this is the Harvard version of DSM recognizes moral injury. And I remember, just so you know, the authors of these came from TCU, Texas Christian University. So I heard some of the original talks that they were having with the veteran organizations in the Dallas-Fort Worth area when they were first coming out with this. And if you got to look at it, this is They say moral injury arises when individuals in high stake roles misnavigate wrenching ethical dilemmas where no option feels right, leaving lasting scars on conscience and well-being. And with those affected, the consequences are profound, persistent anxiety, depression, and post-traumatic stress, which we all are aware about, alongside substance abuse and erosion of trust and meaning. Left unaddressed, these wounds could lead to burnout, fractured relationships, diminished professional commitment, and the most tragic cases, suicide. So I don't want to really delve too much into that side of things, because I think really the focus that we're trying to do is transition veterans, our brothers and sisters, and any other applicable, you know, there are other ways of having moral injury, even with police, I would imagine, you know, the police forces and some of the civilian federal counterparts may experience some of the moral injury side of things. But this is really the aspect that you've been following orders. And let's say this is the kill or be killed mentality and of things. You are doing what you are being told to do. And now you're having to wrap your head around what those consequences are. How do you live with things in the future? And our goal is to help try to provide a faith-based side of things. And reading these chapters, I think so far, even in Genesis, is a good foundation to help us flip that narrative, to rewire ourselves, if you will, on how do we go into moral healing and recovery and stop hanging on to the moral injury side of things. So do you have anything else to add to that, Daryl?
1: No. Let's hop right into it. You said it very well.
0: Okay. So let me, I've unshared. Oops. I need to reshare the scripture. That's the one thing I wish where it, you have to switch it back and forth. Well, anyways. All right. There we go. So we are on Genesis chapter 8. Before we jump into that, or do you want to cover the what's happened 1-7 first?
1: So I was going to, based on our last discussion, you can go ahead and revisit that and I'll add to or whatever. And then I'll go ahead and start 8 when you're done the overview.
0: When you've got. Well, so 1-7, you know, was, I think we had Adam and Eve, you know, and we had the great lively discussion about, well, how did Adam know that he was naked? Who told him they were naked? He was sitting right there when Eve plucked the, you know, fruit off of the tree, but that was because Satan lied to them and kind of, you know, massage the truth of you, if you will, that, well, God's not going to really kill you. But then, you know, they have their children, Cain and Abel. Cain kills Abel. And I hate going through all of these pages. And then we have a whole variety of other people that kind of jump on the scene. But we also kind of talk about shifting blame even between Adam and Eve. He was quick to, well, it wasn't me, it was her. Oh, it was really Satan. And like I said, we get into Cain and Abel, and there were, you know, quite a few things that have jumped in over the course of these chapters. And we go through Adam's genealogy of things. Enoch. Nope. Is that right? Enoch. Yeah.
1: Yeah. God took Enoch.
0: Yeah. It took Enoch and he walked with God. So this is the big theme of, and I think it's going to be important as we go throughout the Bible that, you know, pay attention to these characters. Did they walk with God? And the Bible clearly talks about Enoch walking with God. Some of those other people who lived, you know, Methuselah,
1: 969
0: years, and then he died. You know, I think my conclusion on that one is that God just kept giving him another year and another year. Maybe he'll finally get it and walk with God. But lo and behold, Methuselah did not see to walk with God. He was on the wrong path. And he said, all right, well, enough is enough. But then they really kind of got to the rest of everybody else. And when he got to Noah, and God was ready to say, you all go. Oh, and Noah pleaded with him, please, God, please, Father, no, don't take us all. And he's like, okay, but just know it's you, your wife, your sons, their wives, and all the animals, and that's it. You're going to build the ark. I will get the animals there. Do what I tell you to do. Last chance. Great flood comes.
1: You know, when you talked about Methuselah being 969, Adam was 930, right? So I am certain that, like Moses in the end, who did not have the opportunity to go into the promised land, but we know later on he was one who was in heaven. Adam probably still pleaded his case, and he was repentant, and he was sorry, and he apologized, all of those things. But it says, and Adam died at 930 years of age. So he was born, he lived, he died.
0: And if y'all missed last week, you might want to watch. Daryl and I had a discussion about rain. Watch it. I think I'm still right, Daryl.
1: No, it didn't rain.
0: Too many years for it to have not rained at all. That just doesn't pass the logic test.
1: They were already there. God had already fortified the earth. Anyway, we're going to get to that again though, because now what we're going to see after 150 days. It's probably going to debunk what you just said.
0: I don't know. I mean, you know, we know that the water rose and they twiddled their thumbs on the ark for 150 days and, you know, twiddled their thumbs.
1: But they were having Bible study. They were having revival on the ark.
0: On the ark with all of the animals. And I'm sure that was a lot of work to do as well. You know, that's not just, but then, you know, I had this revelation today as I was reading, and I was like, how much of this is so much what we experienced in the military? Hurry up and wait.
1: Hurry up and wait.
0: Right. Hurry up and wait.
1: Need to know.
0: And then, you know, I'll cover the rest of my revelations afterwards, but let's go ahead and jump into the reading.
1: All right. Genesis chapter 8. But God remembered Noah and all the wild animals and the livestock that were with him in the ark. And he sent a wind over the earth, and the waters receded. Now the springs of the deep and the floodgates of the heavens had been closed, and the rain had stopped falling from the sky. The water receded steadily from the earth, and at the end of the 150 days, the water had gone down. And on the 17th day of the seventh month, that would be June, y'all, the ark came to rest on the mountains of Ararat. The waters continued to recede until the 10th month, October. And on the first day of the 10th month, the tops of the mountains became visible. After 40 days, Noah opened a window he had made in the ark and sent out a raven. And it kept flying back and forth until the water had dried up from the earth. Then he sent a dove to see if the water had receded from the face of the ground. But the dove could find nowhere to perch because there was still water all over the surface of the earth. So it returned to Noah in the ark. He reached out his hand and took the dove and brought it back to himself, to the ark. And then he waited 7 more days and again sent out the dove from the ark. When the dove returned to him in the evening, there in his beak was a freshly plucked olive leaf. Then Noah knew that the water had receded from the earth. He waited 7 more days and sent the dove out again, but this time it did not return to him. By the first day of the first month of Noah's 601st year, the water had dried up from the earth. Noah then removed the covering from the ark and saw that the surface of the ground was dry. By the 27th day of the second month, the earth was completely dry. Then God said to Noah, "Come out of the ark, you and your wife and your sons and their wives. Bring out every kind of living creature that is with you, the birds, the animals, and all the creatures that move along the ground, so that they can multiply on the earth and be fruitful and increase in number on it." So Noah came out together with his sons and his wife and his sons' wives, all the animals and all the creatures that move along the ground, and all the birds, everything that moves on land, came out of the ark, one kind after another. Then Noah built an altar to the Lord, and taking some of the clean animals and clean birds, he sacrificed burnt offerings on it. The Lord smelled the pleasant aroma and said in his heart, "Never again will I curse the ground because of humans, even though every inclination of the human heart is evil from childhood. And never again will I destroy all living things, living creatures, as I have done. As long as the earth endures, seed time and harvest, cold and heat, summer and winter, day and night will never cease." May the Lord add a wonderful blessing to the reading, hearing, and professing our faith in his word. Amen.

0: I can't hear you.
1: Yeah,
0: Anyway,
1: I
0: okay.
1: sorry, I'm
0: There we go.
1: back.
0: It's okay.
1: I muted it because, you know, when you're reading, I get the traffic behind me, even though I've
0: Oh,
1: got
0: okay.
1: all these, you
0: Sure.
1: know.
0: Sure.
1: But pretty interesting because, you know, like I said, about the hurry up and wait, that was 150 days of, you know, they spent all that time. And there was a comment in my, and you know, I have the study Bible,
0: Your
1: and
0: commentary.
1: the commentary says God's response to this severe situation was a 120-year-long last chance, during which he had Noah build a graphic illustration of the mess. Anyways, he had 120 years to build the ark, is what the commentary says. So that kind of answers a question that I had, you know, the last two readings, was how long did Noah take to build the ark? That wasn't something that you can just, you know, build in a couple of weeks. That would be huge. It's not just the external structure, it's the internal structure. You know, not just cutting the wood down, but you know, you've got to get the right kinds of wood. So you got to seal it up, and God's got to get all the animals to migrate from wherever they're at, because, you know, he was going to wipe them all out. So all of that had to happen in due time. But then they're sitting out, you know, once the floods come, they're sitting on the ark for 150 days. And, you know, to have that kind of patience. But my thought was the hurry up and wait that we've experienced in the military. And we think that sometimes, just because we're not in the military anymore, that we don't still hurry up and wait, wondering what's my next assignment, you know? And trying to figure out what my next purpose is in life. And, you know, for some of us, this may be we keep adding on these extra assignments, like becoming radio show hosts. But to find that kind of purpose and transition in life from the military, that's got to make you kind of question, well, this is like after any of the disasters that I've, you know, seen folks experience after, you know, we've seen Hurricane Harvey and any of these others, you know, people have to recognize, well, what do I do with my life now? And I think in some ways that also correlates with us when we get out of the military. What do I do with my life now? And trying to reconcile, well, I just saw everybody, you know, during the Great Flood get wiped out. Every living thing, if they weren't on the ark, they got wiped out. That was a certain trauma that was, you know, that had happened to them. So to sit with that for 150 days to reconcile all of that would not that you don't just poof, the ground dries up and we go back to doing the same thing all over again. Does that make sense? There has to be some behavior change in there. And I think we are just like that when we go through transition, or maybe, you know, through TAPS. But if you didn't get to go through TAPS, or maybe it was a medical discharge like me, I didn't get that kind of opportunity to make that transition. It was poof, army hat off. And then it was wife and mommy hat on. And I didn't know what I was doing with the rest of my life. It was suddenly a cliff. And I struggled with that. I didn't have that veteran community to connect with when I got out in 2000, but it's taken me a long time to grow that community and find my voice to help other people find their community. And I think that's, you know, one of the very reasons why I enjoy having the From Pain to Purpose show. To help people find their voice, to make that transition.
0: What's important is, again, we talked about this, you know, in the last episode, is that, you know, we're here to ensure that the information that people receive, whether via viewership or listening, that is authentic. It's not us just being talking heads here. You know, yes, we want to ensure that people receive the information through proper facilitation. But the other side of it is we want to make sure people they get chapter and verse of what we're reading. But we're also tying the moral injury into it, too, because look at the people who didn't make it. You know, those names weren't mentioned. It also, for me, looks like a time when Moses was talking to the people and there was some disobedience and God had the earth open up and swallowed those folks up and people went on with their lives. So there was obedience here. There may be some reluctance. There may be some human, you know, actions and words said and such that have not been recorded. But at the same time, there was obedience. And because of obedience, that family was saved and they were able to procreate. And then now we have what we have today. Billions upon billions of people on earth.
1: We're all related to Noah.
0: Yes.
1: How much life could change if people realized, well, if they take the Bible seriously and that we're all related? It goes back to Noah because everybody else was wiped off the earth.
0: Gone.
1: Yeah. Nephilim were gone. Everything else was gone.
0: And no matter how good you can swim, you're gone.
1: Well, because that was too long. Where were they, you know, that would be too long floating and there's would not be any food. There were, you know, there would not have been anything else unless you were on that ark.
0: But there was food, Eva. There was fish food.
1: Well, there would be, but you wouldn't have any way to cook it.
0: No. I'm saying the people, they became fish food. I'm not laughing at them, but yeah, the fish, as you said, the fish ate.
1: But the fish would have
0: eaten. The octopus, the whatever. Yeah. Nothing went to waste, believe me.
1: Right.
0: So, but because of disobedience, that's what happened to them. Because they had the 120 years to be part of the family that was going to be on the ark. They chose not to.
1: I thought it was interesting when I was, you know, there were two parallel things. I was tracking the days on one side, right? And looking at that calendar side of things and just, you know, mathing it out in my head. But then there was also the actions to be that diligence and wait for, you know, and I'm not sure I understood why he sent out the raven and then he switched to the dove. I don't know that I made the connection on why it was necessary to change from raven to dove. Do you know?
0: Well, if you look at the aspect of a raven and a raven's a predator. A dove is not, right? So what happened when the raven went out? And then what happened when the dove went out, right? The dove brought back the universal sign of peace and love and such. And then after the dove went out the last time, the dove didn't return. Not because it was eaten. It's because it had a journey of its own.
1: It found a place to make us new home. Yeah, that's what I understood on that one. I just didn't understand why there was necessity to list both birds distinctly. That's all I'm saying.
0: Yeah. And that's another thing, you know, if I answered your question properly or not for you, you can put that on your list that you can ask the Lord.
1: So the running joke on this, guys, if you're a first time listener is, and I have not actually written it down or typed it up. I need to. I have a little special book I carry in my backpack. What are Eva's running questions for God? When I get to heaven, maybe we'll put this in a real book, but what questions do we have for God? And if you have a question so far from Genesis chapters 1-8, feel free to send it to me. I'll be happy to add it in. Hey, God, we have one more question for you. But anyways,
0: and like Adam, but unlike Adam, not only will I be there, I'll be next to you while you're asking that question.
1: We're all going to line up. We're we're all going to have a big power. Hey, we have a question, God. We just need to know this.
0: As I said last time, everybody, the Lord will say, "Are there any other questions, my child?" Well, yes, Father. Just one more
1: question. One more. I got another one for you. Let's see. So what else? He reached his hand out. So this was the other part that I thought was interesting.
0: Okay.
1: You know, it was this period of 7 days and 7 days and seven
0: right, now,
1: days.
0: Right. Because now there's more days. Outside the 150, there were more days.
1: Right. Okay. And that's where I kept adding more up. And I was like, but he sent him out. And, but then it was on his birthday that the water had dried up and removed the covering. So it was like, that's kind of a present, right? To have your birthday, you get to remove the covering from the ark. And what a celebration that would be, that it's a new day on your birthday to take that cover off and see the surface of the ground being dry.
0: Yes, because, I'm certain the way I feel spiritually and scripturally, there was some, will we ever see land again? Will we always be on this ark? Will we always just be us? Will we be able to do other things, right? So once they were able to see that the waters had receded, the land was dry, we find out that they've gone and they're going to celebrate. You find that we heard that Noah sacrificed the clean animals, the birds and such. And so there's a celebration there. We're alive. That's the greatest celebration there. We're alive.

0: And to have to be patient and sit and wait for those directions from God. And I kind of talked about it on my show Saturday and wearing things with God's vision. You know, I told that fishing story. I don't know if you heard it, but to start out this new population again, you have to have, everybody has to be on the same page about what are the expectations God has for us, because this is it, guys. This is our do-over for humanity, and we need to get this right. And how many of us think then about us personally going through this, and when we get out of the military, or starting today, right? Starting today is your new season of recovery. You got to start sometime.
1: We all have, in many regards, our personal connection with the ark. Mm-hmm. And some of it's like those people who didn't make it through. They were disobedient. You know, as I've said in my life, I've been the clubhouse leader as a sinner and a villain. But I can also say this, obedience is godly. And the scriptures teach us that not one of us is holy or righteous, only God is. But because we strive to be, that's what makes the difference. And for Noah and his family, they were obedient. No matter what was said or what was done, they were saved because God chose them. Everybody else had an opportunity for 120 years. They chose not to. It's the same thing today. Those people in those times, in those places, in those actions, the same thing today. If somebody said Jesus was coming back right now, only a handful of people, maybe, you know, handful being multitudes, but not very many after that, because they've heard this since they've been alive. They've read it, right? They've seen such and such and such. So until, as I said earlier, when you talk, you know, you were speaking about you going to the gym and the headaches are ceasing and such, or have ceased, it you have to put the effort in, and the effort is obedience. Obedience is next to godliness. It certainly is.
0: Well, I've gone to the gym even when I had a headache. I did. It was not a super workout, but at least I was there and trying. You know, I was giving it my best effort. It just felt really good today to go and not hurt. But I think even when we're struggling in these seasons, give it your best effort. You know, give it your best effort. And I use the spoon theory quite a bit. I don't know if you know this theory of spoons, but let's say you've only got 10 spoons today, and that represents your energy levels. But getting up and going to the bathroom, you use a spoon already, you know. That, I mean, it's a way of being able to communicate with your caregiver, family, that, hey, I've got 15 spoons today because I was able to go to the gym and I still had energy to do the show today. And look, not bad. But I might have days where I'm wearing a mask, folks. You know, I'm really wearing a mask. But to get back to the moral healing side of things, that for them, they had to wait for that direction from God, the permission. Now you can come out. You had to, you know, to get out there. If they got out there too soon, that's like having the stage, but no props. There's nothing to sustain them, you know? And I think that's also
1: so applicable. Even though there are people who do one man, one woman.
0: No, I just was thinking that, you know, that's, sometimes you have to go someplace else to grow. You have to find a different place to foster, because maybe there's not enough right environment for, you know, for you to be able to go and be fruitful. I mean, it says right there, so they can multiply on the earth and be fruitful, increase in number on it. That was not just for the animals. It was for the people too.
1: Well, Eva, and I know our viewers and our listeners may have this question.

0: question. Mm-hmm. Well, why didn't those people for 120 years develop a relationship with Noah? It's because they were doing what they knew. No matter what Noah said, they were going to do what they knew to do. And even if, here's just me saying this as a clinician, even if one or 10 of those people had gone on the ark, there'd have been so much disruption and disobedience because they didn't believe.
1: Yeah. No, that's a good point, actually. They didn't have the same faith he did. They didn't want to help and build, but, oh, let me hurry up and jump on the ark. We believe you now. Well, but they didn't put the effort in.
0: Right.
1: And then, they didn't put the effort in.
0: Whatever was on the menu, they might not have been wanting to eat. No, all of, and remember, God provided this whole time. We don't know for sure because it's not, you know, there's no, it may be some extra biblical sources, but Moses, who's the author of Genesis, he didn't say what was on the menu. All we know is through obedience, God provided.
1: You know, I had a thing pop up because I tell my kids, and you probably have said it too, snooze, you lose.
0: Snooze, you lose.
1: You snooze, you lose. And that was applicable then. It's applicable now. I mean, God's always waiting for you to choose him, but you have to make the choice yourself. You know, that's an option for you, but it has to be your choice, not my choice. All we can do,
0: yes,
1: Daryl, we have to offer it. We're offering
0: yes.
1: it.
0: Yes, you are correct. It has to be the other person's idea. We can entice so many different people. We can influence. However, it has to be the other person's choice to proceed. I can't want this more than you.
1: So my big takeaway from these couple of chapters is you can either be like Noah and do what God says or face the unfortunate consequences. It's a choice. I mean, it really comes down to that. It's that easy.
0: And we know what that particular consequence was. You know, when they made the film, Noah, the Russell Crowe movie, and you know, I watched it. If they had, this is how I believe. If they had just stuck to scripture, it'd have been a wonderful movie.
1: I don't think I've seen it yet.
0: Well, when you see it, you'll know it has nothing to do with what we're talking about.
1: Well, I'm sure they always try to find a way to Hollywoodize, you know.
0: You just took it from me. You just took it from me. They Hollywoodized it, yes.
1: Yeah, and hijacked it. Yeah. But, you know, I am all for if it helps bring somebody to God or closer to God, I'm okay with that. But I do, you know, it is disappointing when they misrepresent things and it's, you know, they lead people astray. But I don't know. I thought this was pretty neat reading this week.
0: So chapter 8, if people didn't know this, because we gave a little, you know, preview last week, is that the 40 days, 40 nights is what people remember. They don't get to the 150 days, and then they don't get to 7 days. They don't get all of that in the aftermath, right? Because why would you want to go on wet land? Would you want to go somewhere with, and wait a minute, here's another address they're at now. They have no idea where they are.
1: Right.
0: I mean, Noah does because God's spoken to him probably, but they don't have any, no, the consensus is we're in a new place and we're going to do new things, right?
1: Starting ground zero.
0: Yes.
1: But we have been like that too. We come back from deployment or get out of the military. This is a new ground zero and you've got to reorient yourself and get your bearings and things are going to be different. It is not the same old, you know? But one thing I think we didn't really cover and maybe this is really just my not being in so in tune about the offerings and the altar. And they said, hey, he's taking some of all of the clean animals and clean birds, I think I'm just not understanding why it was some.
0: Because when you go back to chapter 7, he also said, not only are you going to put, you're going to take the clean, they're going to be unclean. They're going to be unclean on the ark too, that they can go back out and procreate.
1: You're well, I remember that, but what's the difference? I mean, why would I think I'm just not making the connection on, maybe this is, so, I need to add to my list, right? What's the, why God, what, did you make a distinction about offering the clean animals and what makes them clean? I don't know. I think that's okay.
0: Because
1: my ignorance on that.
0: No. What we'll do is because there is, we'll get to it, but it's not in Genesis. All the clean and unclean animals and such.
1: Yeah.
0: But God said you can and can't eat. And when you see that, you'll see why it's probably. Now, we don't know specifically because I scoured. They're extra biblical sources, but we don't know specifically what was sacrificed at the altar. But we do know it was clean. So it was, you were eligible to not only sacrifice it, but to enjoy the meal thereafter.
1: And I thought it was interesting how he thought that they the Lord smelled the pleasing aroma and said in his heart, I mean, that I think the pleasing aroma, he thought that the animals burning was a pleasing aroma.
0: And they were clean.
1: But I just, you know, that was interesting that Noah put that in there.
0: Yes.
1: So, but that's him having this direct conversation with God.
0: He has a relationship with the Lord. Look at all the stories, but look at who wrote what. These men, these women, these people, they had a direct connect with the Lord our God.
1: Yep. Right.
0: And then whatever was supposed to be written in real time, that's what was written. And so, you know, you have your detractors who say, well, how do you know? Well, when we get to heaven, we'll find us. So when we get to heaven. See, when I say that, I include everybody. We all know everybody's not going to go. But that's, it's also stating you still have an opportunity. I'm certain on the 120 years that Noah was building that ark, he still was professing his faith. He was still standing in that field of faith, holding that torch of truth. And people either could come or they didn't. So now when it starts, again, Eva, this is when rain was mentioned, because in Genesis 2, it said it never rained. It was a mist. So
1: I think the distinction on the rain was that it was a different level of rain, right? I just think that it rained before, but not to this level. And so there wasn't a need to put it in there. It was like an assumption that it rained, it didn't need to be included.
0: Okay. Now listen, let's say it did rain, but not to the extent that it rained on that specific day, right? So it was too late.
1: What do you mean it was too late?
0: It was too late for those people because they'd heard that message of hope for 120 years.
1: Right. They had plenty of time to make, to make it a choice. They had more babies that they could have influenced and got on the bandwagon. And I bet you anything, Noah was out there trying to tell them, trying to share, the word about God and what was going to happen, but they just were a bunch of naysayers. All right, well, let's see what happened. And then we see what happened.
0: And remember this, the enemy was still on the earth, roaming and prowling. So, he was snatching folks away from the message of survival. That's a crazy old man. All of that. As is today, when we see somebody on the streets and they're doing such and such and they're looking unkempt and they smell like the great outdoors and look just as worse, right? It's like the man crazy. He's not crazy. He's saying his truth.
1: And he's so
0: Yeah.
1: I wonder, Daryl, how many people think we're crazy for doing this?
0: But it's okay, right? Because we were compelled, we know, because we agreed. We didn't agree because it was a good thing to do. We were compelled by the Holy Spirit to do this. And if people follow, that's a wonderful thing. If they don't, somebody's going to tell them. And so even if we get some detractors who come on and they want to say their piece, we're warning you now. We'll shut you down.
1: But you know what, Daryl? On the flip side of that, we would be just as culpable if we knew that God was giving us this direction and we chose to ignore it.
0: That is correct.
1: So, guys, we felt convicted. We felt convicted.
0: And guys, we talked about this for a long time. This wasn't like, hey, that's a good idea. Let's see if we can get some space. We talked about it because there were personal, there were scriptural, there were spiritual, and then there was all those things in between that came and brought this to fruition. So
1: we had that discussion. Well, when are we going to start? Well, we can postpone and kick this, ball down the road, until everything was perfect.
0: Right.
1: But it was like, the same thing that I've said before. If not me, then who? If not now, then when? That's really, the next question that we probably don't ask enough. If not now, then when? Because otherwise, that's just as good as the devil trying to, sway us. Oh, it's not that important. Oh, you need to wait for this. Oh, you got to wait for this to be perfect. Really? Everything's not always going to line up right, and we just have to get in there and do it. If you feel a conviction to do something, then when are you going to start?
0: You got to do it. If your car is out of sort and it breaks down, other than taking it towed to the shop and see what the estimate is going to be or see if insurance is going to cover it or what your warranty, you got to take action. So we are in a position that God, the Holy Spirit, Father God, Christ Jesus, we were compelled to get this produced. And here we are.
1: So I think the biggest things, folks, is, we have about 3 minutes before we move into the closing video is check one. My message lately has been check one. Check on a veteran. Check on a friend. During this holiday season, I think we're still planning on meeting next Monday. Might be in person, hosting live at my house. And, just hopefully everybody enjoys a good, holiday. But keep it Christ-centered and, really pray that you help somebody else through the season as well.
0: Amen.
1: Yeah.
0: In the name of the Father, Son, Holy Spirit, Lord, we thank you once again for this wonderful opportunity to express our faith and have you being present doing so. And Lord, as we leave this sacred place, for certainly never your divine presence, continue to watch over every family that's represented. Bless our families, our friends, those that are praying for us, that we're praying for. Bless this world, oh Lord, those in authority and leadership. And Lord, we lend ourselves to all those who enter our presence. We stand on Revelation 2 and 10, remain faithful unto death. And our Father in heaven shall reward you with a crown of life. We love you, Father, because you first loved us. In this loving name that is Christ Jesus in the presence of the Holy Spirit, that your daughters, sons, friends, and servants, we, Lord, who were once enemies of yours, but we were reconciled back to you by Christ Jesus while on the cross of Calvary. We who love and honor you say amen, amen, and amen. Amen. In the name of the Father, Son, Holy Spirit, amen.
1: I think we had talked about what are we doing with chapters 10 and 9 and 10. Are we going to combine or
0: yes.
1: We want to make a command decision that we're going to combine chapters 9 and 10 next Monday?
0: So going forward, we'll outline them so we can get through and then not get through like, we got that done. But it will make for me, I think it'll be more filling. And if people want to come on and ask questions and we can provide answers for them or get back to them, we will be able to do that. But Otherwise, we'll go through the Bible in 5 years.
1: Hey, that'll be a good long-lasting show, you know.
0: Hey, Pastor J. Vernon McGee did it. He did 5 years. He went through every single one,
1: You know, there's a lot to talk about. So, chapters 9 and 10 next week, guys. And, you know, like I said, safe travels. Any other parting thoughts?
0: No, it was a nice show again, Eva. Nice serving with you.
1: All right. Same here. Bless you all, everybody. And Merry Christmas.
0: Merry Christmas. Happy holidays, guys.
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0: Hi, it's Travis with Oscar Mike Radio. How are you doing? This is an episode, but not a normal numbered episode, but it's a very important episode to me. Last year, April 24th, I honored Richard Sherman with the Mission in Flight Award because of his book that he created. And this year, I have somebody else that I want the second award to go to. And he's probably not going to be very happy that I'm doing this, but you know what? I don't care. I like profiling, amplifying, and honoring people who work in their space with no expectation of recognition, fame, fleeting or otherwise, engagement. They love what they do. They do it because they love what they do. And they don't care if they get a million likes, a million subscribers, or one. The raw purpose that comprises this part of their life is what drives them, what fuels them, what motivates them to keep going. And this year's a recipient, because I make a nomination list, but it's usually very short. But this person has done the impossible to me. It is hard doing a podcast. The latest stats I got from Mike Dell with Blueberry at Military CreatorCon 2026 is, you know, Apple's the standard in which all the podcasts are measured and met. And Apple has like 5.5 million podcasts. Out of those 5.5 million podcasts, if a podcaster has put out an episode in the last 90 days, I think is what he said, you are in the top like 10%. But if you're a podcaster and you put out a show in the last 30 days, that drops. And if you're a podcaster that puts out a show every week, you are in the top 1% of all podcasts worldwide. And not only does this year's recipient do that himself, but he also guides, shepherds, and encourages other veterans to do the same thing. I am just humbled every time I upload an Oscar Mike Radio show to his network. It is a privilege, it is an honor to be on this network. And again, he doesn't look for this recognition. He doesn't ask for this recognition. He wants to do it because he loves what podcasting has done for him. And it is just a privilege to be a part of this team. I have interviewed people on his network, and they're all my favorite kind of veteran. They're all in their space. They're all doing their thing. And they take time out of their lives to talk about what's important to them and why it's important to them. And then they have a place where they can post their show and it gets seen by thousands of people every week. And I should have muted my phone. Sorry, I was in my feelings and I don't care, but that's really annoying. Okay. I just, without any further ado, I want to nominate and award Joel H. Train Hunt, the Oscar Mike Radio, the second annual Oscar Mike Radio Mission in Flight Award. Joel started Military Broadcast Radio. He has 20 hosts, or DJs as he calls them, doing their shows, getting their stuff out, doing music. He has, you know, a Roku TV channel. He has other things that he is doing. He does it out of a small office in Colorado. I've never met him face to face, but he has always supported what I have done. He asked me to come on his channel. And, we worked it out, we made it happen. And I've just been impressed by how Joel carries himself, how he's there for the veteran. Regardless of what he has going on, he has worked tirelessly at this, and he has a good crew of people around him. Terry Lynch, aka Tracer, she was with me at Military Creator Con, and she gave me this duck, the Military Broadcast Radio duck. And she's like, "Hey, Joel likes the duck." I'm like, I know he has the duck as part of his like thing, but I never got why the duck was important. And she's like, "Think about it. The duck floats in water. The rains and the storms come, but the duck has feathers that whisk the water away. And so the duck can adapt to its surroundings no matter what is going on. The duck is resilient. The duck is flexible. The duck knows how to get through life." And, when I think about that, this duck definitely represents what Joel is all about. And in a way, it represents what I'm all about: being resilient, being Super Gumby, dealing with life. Yeah, you're quacking, trying to, get attention, trying to let people know where you are, but the duck never quits. And so Joel, and again, folks, you can go have the link to Military Broadcast Radio and the Oscar Mike Radio show post for this. You can see what Joel has done. Joel has been profiled by the VA. The VA has supported what Joel has done in the past. Joel has, operates on a very, very tight budget. He can make a dime squeak and a penny squeal. And I love that for him. And so when he gets funding, when a sponsor decides to support him, he's able to do so much more. It's just cool to see that he never quits. He always keeps going, and he's always there to encourage. And Joel, I appreciate when you reach out over Facebook Messenger or over text saying, Hey, Trav, that was a good show. I really appreciate what you did there. It means the world to me, man. So you'll be getting a little something special from me. But in the meantime, the duck rules. The duck is awesome. And Tracer, it was great getting this from you in Arlington at Military Creator Con. And you explain what the duck means. Much love to you, Joel. All the best to you. I'm here to support whatever you do going forward. Congratulations on this award. You'll get something in the mail from me that Richard Sherman got. And now you join the special wall of heroes that I have going for Oscar Mike Radio. Thank you very much. Congratulations. And as I say, we are always mission in flight.
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3: 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Iran, Russia, China, North Korea, ISIS, Al-Qaeda. They may be watching this right now. Our military should not be mistaken for a cable news gabfest show. We don't care what you look like.

0: We've seen war. 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
5: And welcome back to the Tracer Rounds podcast. I'm Terry, your host, and you're on Military Broadcast Radio, where we're giving veterans a voice. And tonight's voice is to Jeremy Stalnecker, who is a Marine veteran. Welcome, Jeremy.
6: Well, thank you. It's good to be with you.
5: I am so excited to have you on the show. I've been reading up on you, and I have to tell you, you have quite a legacy and quite a your trajectory from where you were to where you are now is quite impressive. And so can you tell us a little bit about you joining the Marine Corps and when you joined and why, and maybe some of the highlights of your career, if you don't mind?
6: Yeah, no, I appreciate it. It has been it's been a strange journey, I'll say that. I don't know if it's been it's been a great one, but it's been a strange one. So I was raised in a home that no one in my family really served. My grandfather served in World War II when he was very young, but it was something he kind of did, and it happened, and everyone knew it happened, but it wasn't a part of really his story. He didn't talk much about it. And so I wasn't raised around the military, but I was raised around people, not in my family, but kind of outside of my family, who had served. And my dad was very patriotic, and anytime he could get me near someone who had served in the military, he would. And I grew up in a senior kind of retirement area in Southern California. And so there were a lot of folks who had served, some in World War II and, you know, Vietnam and other wars, and at other times. And if my dad ran into them, he'd find some excuse to have me sit down and have lunch with them or something. So growing up, I heard all these amazing stories, and I just started to think about and understand that it was possible to be a part of something bigger than yourself and serve in these places and be a part of some of these stories that I had heard. And so at a very young age, I remember telling my dad, I would really like to be in the military. Interestingly, I joke about this, but it's kind of true. I didn't really realize growing up that there was more than one branch of the military. I thought, like, if you're in the military, you're a Marine, that's what you do, right? Everybody in the military is a Marine. I kind of knew, but I didn't know anyone who'd served in anything else. And so I remember telling my dad when I was a teenager, I really felt like God wanted me to be in the Marine Corps. And he said, well, I'm not sure that's God, but we'll do what we have to help you get to where you think you need to go. And so I did. It was important to my parents that I go to college before I do anything else. So I went to college. A family friend who was a Marine said, there are some great commissioning programs. If you're going to college, you might as well go through a commissioning program. And so that's what happened. I went to officer candidate school in 1996, and I was commissioned shortly thereafter as a second lieutenant in the United States Marine Corps. Again, just like I didn't know there were other branches of the military, I also thought that if you were a Marine, you had to go into the infantry. I didn't know that they did other things in the Marine Corps. And so my whole life, I mean, I figured this out later, but when I was young, I thought, well, you go in the Marine Corps, you're an infantry guy, that's what you do. And so that was my dream. And man, it's a long process to get there. But thankfully, I ended up being an infantry officer, served with 1st Battalion, 5th Marines, based out of Camp Pendleton. And for me, that was, in a lot of ways, it was the fulfillment of, you know, my lifelong dream. From the time I was a kid, that's all I had wanted to do. served with 1-5 with 1st Battalion, 5th Marines, did a number of deployments, just kind of peacetime, not kind of, they were peacetime deployments prior to 9/11. Yeah. And then 9/11 happened. I was actually on the rifle range when we got word that the towers had been hit and everything changed. As you know, as anyone who served during that time knows, the whole world changed, certainly. Yeah. But in the military, everything changed. The way that we trained, the things that we did, the things we were concerned about, the things we didn't care about anymore, all of it changed overnight. And we started to get ready for what would happen. And for us, for the 1st Marine Division and 1st Battalion, 5th Marines, what happened was we went to Kuwait in January of 2003. And then March 19th and 20th of 2003, 1-5 was the Marine Infantry Battalion that went into Iraq and secured the southern objective on the border, kind of the center axis of advance into the country. First KIA of the war, Lieutenant Shane Childers, is one of our Marines. And every time I have the opportunity to talk about him and say his name and remember him, I try to do that. But that all happened. We made our way to Baghdad. Once we got to Baghdad, the Battle of Baghdad on April 10th was our battalion. And so crazy time, a lot happened there. And just as chaotic as that was, it almost as quickly came to an end. And we stayed in Baghdad for a couple of weeks. We retrograded back over the course of another month and eventually came back to California. I had already made the decision to get out of the Marine Corps. And so after all of that, after doing the thing I had dreamed about my entire life and the thing I'd always wanted to do, leading Marines in combat, I came home and 30 days later, I was out of the Marine Corps, off active duty, and trying to figure out what the next phase of life was about. So, yeah, interesting time for sure.
5: So how was it coming out of that environment and then redeploying and then being a civilian out of uniform in California? What did that look like? Did you struggle with that at all, or was that an easy transition for you?
6: Yeah, it was terrible. It's interesting when I talk about this because I transitioned into, it wasn't really a career field, but I went into ministry. So I started to work at a church. It was the church that my family and I had been a part of. I don't have a seminary or a Bible background or degree. There were a lot of things going on at the church. There were building projects and all kinds of stuff happening. And so, my pastor at the time said, if you ever want to get out of the Marine Corps, you have a job here. I need leadership and you can handle kind of oversight of these projects and doing some of these things. And so, at the time, my wife and I had been married a couple of years. We had two small children, and it just seemed like the right time and the right thing to do. Really made the decision actually prior to even deploying to Iraq. So I was already headed that direction. And I thought, and I think everyone thought, that that would be an easy transition. You're in a great community of people that love you and care about you. It's a job that you care about. But in 2003, no one was talking about, certainly not post-traumatic stress or combat trauma or any of these issues that we talk about now. But also, and probably, you know, even bigger in my situation, no one was talking about transition. We had a class that you were supposed to attend when you were getting out of the military, out of the Marine Corps. I remember showing up to that class probably 2 weeks before I checked out. And the staff NCO that was running is like, "Hey, sir, you don't need to stay for this. Just bring me your paperwork. I'll sign it off and you can just go. You don't need to be here." That was 2003. Again, we weren't talking about any of these issues, nothing. It was just kind of like, just go through the thing and get people out. And so I was happy about it, right? I was in the class. I got my paperwork signed. I did my thing. It was literally walking away. I was in the Marine Corps. I went home, I took my uniform off. The next day I didn't put it back on. And I went to work at the church and found myself in, and this is a very common story, but found myself in a world, an environment that I didn't really understand, around people that I didn't really understand or at the time respect. I felt like they didn't know who I was and what I had done and what I had been a part of. I mean, literally, you know, 30 or 45 days earlier, I had been in combat in Iraq, and now I'm at home trying to get volunteers to do their stuff and dealing with people that had no context at all for my, you know, for what I had been through. And I quickly became very frustrated. Frustration led to anger. And then I took that out on everyone in my life, my wife and kids. My wife would do her best just to keep herself and the kids away from me because I was so angry when I was at home. At work, at the church, I was not much better, caused a lot of problems, to the point that eventually my pastor, who had been my pastor for a long time and I knew cared about me, called me into his office and said, this isn't working. You're out of control. I don't know what the problem is, but you can't be here anymore. Again, people weren't having these conversations. And so it wasn't, maybe there's a problem transitioning home or because of what you did. It was, you have a problem and you are the problem and you need to figure out what that is. And in that process, I really did believe that there was something wrong with me, that I was somehow broken, that there was something, you know, just, this wasn't a military problem. This was a Jeremy problem. And I thought, you know, a lot of these thoughts, the world would be better off without me. My family would certainly be better off without me. I don't know how to get control of how I'm feeling and the things that are going on. I constantly looked back to the Marine Corps. I need to go back there. That's something I understand. That's something that makes sense to me.
5: Yeah.
6: The unit that I was a part of deployed back to Iraq about 7 months after we had come home, the first Battle of Fallujah they were a part of. And so all of that was happening and I'm sitting at home hearing about it. And it created a really dangerous and terrible environment for myself and for everyone around me. And so it was about a year of dealing with that. People kind of just staying away from me before some of those same people got in front of me and said, there's a problem, and really confronted me on a lot of what I was doing and how I was behaving. And, you know, people like my dad, my pastor, other people who I knew cared about me. These weren't just kind of outsiders. These were people I knew cared about me and confronted me on that and helped me start to make progress and start to move forward. But yeah, really difficult time. And, you know, if my wife was sitting here, she would say it took us about 10 years as a couple to really get on the right, get on the same page and start to really figure out what we were supposed to be doing. So it took a long time, but it was in that first year that things started to move the direction they were supposed to.
5: So how did you figure out that it was service connected and it wasn't just a you problem? You know, because yes, we all have attitudes and sometimes we are in our own way and we are the problem.
6: Yeah.
5: But sometimes it's not really that we're the problem. Our situation and our mind, what our mind is telling us is the problem. And it's, you know, it's something a lot of times out of our own control. So how did you, besides them just telling you, hey, look, there's something going on here, you need some help, how did you get that help? Or how did you know to get that help? Or where did you go to get the help?
6: So even through all of that, and even as people, you know, came to me that cared about me and said, this is not who you are. This is not who we've known you to be. This is, there's a problem and you need to get this figured out, because that was kind of the advice. Most people didn't know what to say. They just knew they needed to say something. So it's like, you need to figure this out. And if we can help you, we'll help you, but you need to figure this out. And so, you know, people talk about the stigma around getting care for these things, and even around issues related to the VA, and that, again, people now that have only served now don't know, I guess, or remember what it was like. I mean, in 2003, again, this is, you talk about stigma and no one's talking about any of this. You don't go to counselors. You don't admit that you're struggling. And I really did believe this was fairly unique to me. And so even through that process, I was in a church community, again, around people that helped me and loved me. And so I was able to realize, first of all, you know, it's not everyone else. I mean, they shouldn't understand where I'm coming from, but they're not the problem. I'm the problem, right? My behavior, although there may be a reason, there's not an excuse. So there may be reasons I'm feeling this way, but that doesn't excuse me from treating people in my life the way that I have. And so I just started working on that and figuring out what I needed to do to move forward and to deal with those things. But I didn't connect that to what I had done in the military or even transition. I just thought, man, I don't know what happened, but something happened and I've got to get this back together.
5: Yeah.
6: And so a big part of that for me was not staying connected to people I served with. It was early enough there, you know, Facebook and all that stuff. It wasn't a thing. And so I was able to just literally stop answering the phone and I didn't have to stay connected to anyone I served with. And that helped me in a way. I don't think it was ultimately healthy, but in a way it helped me to just start looking forward and stop looking back, which is something I was really struggling with. I just kept looking over my shoulder, kept looking back, kept saying it was better back there. Right. And so I didn't connect this to anything that I had done for about 10 years. I was struggling. My wife and I were struggling. We were trying to figure things out, talking to people we knew could help us, fighting through things. And it just wasn't great, but we were kind of limping along and making some progress. About 10 years after I came home from Iraq, a group of Marines that I had served with were getting together for, they called it a reunion, but there were only about 10 of us. And it was at a place in Colorado. And one of them reached out to me and said, "Hey, we're doing this thing. Would you be interested in coming and hanging out with us for a couple of days?" And I had not talked to anyone. I hadn't seen anyone. I had no idea what anyone was up to. And so I thought, yeah, maybe that's something that would be good. It's funny. A few people I talked to at the time were like, "Yeah, maybe you shouldn't do that. You know, maybe that's something you should stay away from." It's kind of funny now looking back on it, but, so I sat down with those guys and we did some stuff. It was up in the mountains. And so it was cool. We did hiking and, you know, all the stuff you do in the mountains. And then, I remember one night sitting around a fire, with those guys, and they had stayed connected. Some of them had stayed in and gone to Fallujah and some other places. And so, I started to hear stories from them about Marines that I knew who had come home and taken their lives, who had wrecked their families, some who came home and were just trying to get by. You know, they weren't doing anything super meaningful, but they were just trying to survive. And that was the first time it ever even dawned on me that this was a bigger problem than just me. It's like the light went on and I realized, wow, this is something a lot of people are dealing with.
5: Right.
6: And in the process of that, realized the difference between them and me is that I had the community of people around me that could help me get up and move forward. And a lot of these guys didn't have that. And so that led to a lot of the work that we do now. But yeah, it was not something. I'm not a smart guy, right? Again, I was a Marine. I'm not a smart guy. But I didn't put the pieces together like this. Maybe this is somehow connected to something that happened in the military. I just thought there was something wrong with me and I can't look back or it's going to stir up all this stuff again. And I just need to figure out how to grind it out and keep moving forward. And hopefully it all works out somehow. But when I realized that I wasn't alone and that other people were also struggling in a way that relieved a lot of pressure, and then it caused me to step back and go, okay, there is a problem. Let's figure out what the real problem is and figure out how to navigate that going forward.
5: You know, it does take some of that looking back to go forward, I think. So just distancing yourself from the past isn't necessarily a good idea. I mean, it is to some degree, depending upon what you experience, but you have to look back to go forward because you have to see where you've been in order to know where you want to head and to know the challenges that you were facing behind you. Yeah. You don't want them in front of you again. So you need to I think connecting with those service members that you had served with was a good idea because really it connected the dots for you. And you're like, that is what's going on with me. That is what's happening here when people weren't talking about it. So I think you know, you were your own, you made your own solution basically by going back and hearing stories. And then you were able to then go, okay, and process it all.
6: Yeah. Yeah. And, you know, and I talk about this sometimes now is it's not good to stay, as you mentioned, stuck in the past. Right. And a lot of veterans, that their whole identity is so wrapped up in their service that they never move past that. They never grow beyond their service. And, you know, I may be going out on a limb here, but I think that's why some organizations like VFWs and those things, they can be very helpful, but they can also be a place where people that are unable because they're not equipped or whatever the case, that they're not able to move forward. And so they just keep kind of going back to what they know and they just hang on to that identity. And that's probably a terrible example, but that can be very helpful to have those communities of people. But as a source of pride, as a source of input, as a source of people who get you that can talk to you, but the goal has to be to move forward. And I think so many in our community are comfortable with what they did and unwilling to move past that. So yes, look back to be informed about how to move forward, but you've absolutely got to be forward facing or you're going to get stuck.
5: Yes, I 100% agree with that. That is good advice. So after you kind of figured out what was going on and you started working on relationships and trying to get yourself back in a good place, in a good headspace, then what did you do from there? Because didn't you take on a pastor of a church yourself too after that?
6: Yeah, so... you know, here's advice to anyone who's struggling after combat. Don't become a marriage counselor and don't become a pastor, because those are the two things I did and it was wild. So it's funny. I don't have a seminary degree. So, I always tell people I can read, so I know how to learn, but I went to work at that church and at the time my wife and I had been married for a few years. I was 26, I think. So we were pretty young. We had only been married for a few years, but I was the only guy on the church staff that had been in the military. So I was given the dubious, if you will, responsibility of counseling the young military couples. So my marriage is falling apart and I am trying to offer good, strong counseling advice to these couples who are also struggling. Right. And so, not super healthy. Started to get things figured out, started to move forward just while I was there. And I served at that church for 5 years. So that was, you know, even 5 years before I had this conversation with these Marines. But I was healthy enough to continue doing what I was supposed to do in ministry. And I became a pastor during that time. So I had been pastoring a church. I was a senior pastor of a small church in Northern California. For almost 5 years before I sat down with those guys and had that conversation. Oh, and, wow. You know, you don't know what people are going through. My wife and I, we were doing fine in terms of how we presented ourselves to the rest of the world. And it wasn't like there was physical abuse or anything like that going on. We were just in different places. We didn't see the world the same way. We were struggling to, you know, we were raising kids, but, we certainly were not on the same page moving in the same direction, but we had kind of a common goal as I was pastoring the church and trying to help other people. And so that kept us together, kept us going.
5: Yeah.
6: Faith has always been something that's been very important to me. I'm a Christian. I became a Christian, you know, pretty young. My dad was a pastor. I was raised in a Christian home. And were it not for faith and an understanding of, you know, God and God's plan and those kind of things, I wouldn't have made it at all, I don't think. And so I stayed focused on that. And I believe that God had a plan and I believe that God, you know, could provide healing and direction. And I believed that and moved toward that. But the missing piece was understanding that the things that had happened, you know, back here 10 years earlier, whatever the case, really did impact me. And so that was the reason. And I needed to address that. I needed to address those things that we had seen and been through and even the transition. I needed to understand how to get clarity around identity. This is a huge piece. This is something that I talk about all the time. But the military, the Marine Corps was amazing. It was something I'm very proud of, but it was a job. It's not who I am. It didn't make me more or less who I am. And I needed to find my identity in, you know, again, as a Christian, I would say in God and in his plan for me. And so that changed everything. It was like I had all the pieces, but I was missing one. And when the missing piece kind of came into play, where I realized like, oh, then everything else was able to align, and I could see it. It's almost, you know, for those that have been on a range at night, man, if the illume is not good, you can shoot and try to hit that target, but you can't always see it. And I felt like I was shooting the right direction. I had the right intent. I just didn't exactly know where the target was. And it was having that conversation with those guys, and then a lot of things that happened after that, that brought that target into focus. And I was able to actually, you know, start making meaningful change and moving forward in the right way.
5: So after you pastored, then a job opening came up, and it's with Mighty Oaks Foundation, and you became the CEO of Mighty Oaks. Can you tell us about that and how you transitioned from being a pastor to this role?
6: Yeah. So, it wasn't exactly that clean. It was like everything else in my life. It's been complicated. So one of the guys that I met, I met those Marines that I knew that I had served with, but that meeting or whatever was facilitated by another guy, former Marine named Chad Robichaud, and he and his family, he had served in the Marine Corps, and he had had transition issues and wanted to help other people. And so had started the Mighty Oaks Foundation, was trying to get it figured out and get it going. And we met during that week that I was there, and he said, man, I'm doing this thing. Explain to me what it was. I want to help veterans who are coming home from combat. So specifically combat veterans, I want to help them know how to get the help that we need. I want to do that. I'm just not exactly sure how to structure something like that. What does that look like? And, you know, there needs to be curriculum and all the kind of things. Okay. And I had a background in that. And so he said, would you help me, you know, build this out? And I said, sure. So I was pastoring the church. And then about once a month, we would do a program. Mighty Oaks Foundation, still today, we work with veterans, service members, now first responders, now for the last 5 years, first responders, and spouses. And what we do is really simple. We have 5-day programs. It's very similar to the format from the beginning. 5-day programs where we bring either men or women, they're separate programs, essentially the same process, but men's or women's programs. And we talk about trauma. We talk about all these issues that no one talked to me about, and address those, but address them from not a clinical perspective, but from a faith perspective. And so we built that out. This was in 2012. So built that out. And then once a month, while I was still pastoring the church, we'd go and do one of those programs. And it was one

0: only two of us on staff, but took a full-time position there. And over the years, it's grown. This last year, we had over 1,000 people come through the program. We've had nearly 8,000 who have come through the program over time. And so, you know, we have a large staff now and locations across the country and all of that. But yeah, it really just grew organically to the point that I needed to make a decision, and made the decision that that's where we needed to be. And so we've been doing that since then, but it's been wild. It's been a wild journey for sure.
1: So you said there's multiple locations across the country. So how many are there, and how do you plug into the Mighty Oaks if you're a combat veteran or a first responder that's needing to get some, you know, some help, some peer-to-peer coaching and guidance?
0: Yeah, that's good. So we have locations in California, Texas, Ohio, and Virginia. And we've been blessed with some great relationships. So each one of those, you can kind of think about them. Some are ranches, conference center, that style of location. So they're not, you know, medical or anything. They're places that are beautiful in great settings that people can come. And it's a very peaceful environment to deal with the things that we deal with. And for those who have served or are serving, all they need to do is apply on our website. We have the opportunity, or we give the opportunity to anyone who has served in the military, veteran, active duty service member, or is a first responder or has been a first responder. They can apply on our website and we'll do our best to get them in. We don't charge anything for the program. We have incredible donors who continue to give to make what we do possible. So we don't charge for the program, and we also don't charge for travel to get to the program. So one of the questions that people ask is, if I live in, you know, Virginia, and I need to go to a program that's happening in Ohio, can I do that? Absolutely. And we'll make sure that we cover all the costs and do the logistics and planning to make sure that happens for you. This year, we have 43, I think, weeks of programs happening. So when someone applies, they apply to the program, they go to our website, they apply to the program. Our applications team will get back to them, talk through kind of where they are and what they're dealing with, and then find a time. So we have almost every week, we have a program going on somewhere. Find a time that works in the schedule of the person who applied. You know, work and children and all the rest can dictate a schedule. And so we'll figure out what time of the year works best for you, and then we'll get you to where you need to go to make that happen. Veterans, I mentioned this, but veterans, active duty service members, first responders, but also spouses. So one of the things that makes us a little bit unique is that we include spouses, those who are married to veterans, first responders, service members, in our regular programming. And we know how important it is to support those who are, you know, supporting the folks who've served. And so we would invite them along as well. One of the interesting things that happened. So I mentioned, we thought, well, the war will end and we'll just shut down what we're doing. We'll help everybody we can help and move on. But the demand for what we do has increased. We have a pretty large waiting list. We're figuring out right now, walking through the process now of trying to figure out how do we scale and reach more people, because there are more that need to be reached.
1: Wow.
0: But we're working through that. And so there's always something going on.
1: So as part of the program, do you offer any kind of like drug or alcohol counseling or support there if someone is having trouble with that, is struggling with that? Because a lot of people self-soothe and they use alcohol, or they use some kind of maybe pain medication or something, and that's the way they deal with it. Do you offer that too as part of that program?
0: Yeah. So I'll talk about the program, what we do, and then how we address those things as well. So we are, again, a little bit unique in that we're not a clinical program, and we're a faith-based program. So we're not a clinical program, which means a couple of things. It means that we don't do clinical therapeutical interventions or anything like that. We don't prescribe medication. We don't have a therapist or psychologist, psychiatrist on our staff. When someone comes to our program, again, it's 5 days long, so not very long. When someone comes to the program, the people who are

0: leading. So our team leaders, the people who are leading the program that week, they're teaching, they're leading small groups, breakouts, conversations. They have all been to our program. They've all attended as a student. Once, you know, we identify they'd be great to come back and teach, we bring them through a long process of training and equipping them to get up and teach. But what it does is it creates a peer-to-peer environment. So the people leading the program have a similar background to the people sitting in the room. Everyone who's there has served, is serving, or was married to someone who served. And so everyone there has a similar background, speaks a similar language, and the people who are teaching approach it very much from a peer-to-peer standpoint. And so they talk about their own stories. We require that. If you're going to teach in our program, you have to tell your own story, the good, the bad. Talk through what happened and where you were and how you've moved forward and some of the struggles that you've had. Again, that helps to give hope to those students who are trying to figure things out. And so it being non-clinical, again, faith-based, meaning we believe that God has a plan and we want to help you establish a faith foundation. Now, people come from all over the faith spectrum. Some believe in God, some don't, some whatever. Every different opinion you can possibly imagine, but that's fine. Come and hear what we have to say and make decisions for yourself. But we want to help establish a faith foundation. And since we're not a clinical program, a lot of folks with clearances they're afraid to lose or jobs that would be impacted if they're getting help for post-traumatic stress, they can come to us and get help. And that's not reported back to their command or to their department if they're a first responder. And so it's opened up the door for a lot of people to get help that they would not otherwise get help. And so that's been great. Over that 5 days, we really work to give people hope, to help them understand that they can move forward wherever they are, whatever mess they happen to be standing in, they can move forward. As you mentioned, a lot of people on the other side of trauma and even transition issues will self-medicate. So often the problems are not the problem. The problem are the decisions that were made after the problem. And so, that has to be addressed, and that's not something we can necessarily deal with during that 5 days. So what we do after someone's been with us for 5 days, they go home, but they're plugged into our aftercare program, and we have an aftercare staff that works with every single graduate intentionally for 6 months to help them get to the other resources they need. If they need counseling, we connect them to counselors that offer their services to our graduates at no cost. We have drug and alcohol programs that we're connected to that are either no or low cost, depends on the program, but we can connect them to the right places there. Whatever other resources they need to kind of walk out the decisions they made during that week, will help them with that. And so 5 days isn't very long, doesn't sound like it's very long, but it really is a long process. The 5 days is a starting point, and then we'll help you get whatever other help that you need on the other side of that. And so over time, and we've been doing this long enough now that we have a very extensive network of people, and there's some wonderful people in our country.
1: Yes.
0: People who want to help, they just don't exactly know where to help, right? And so we've been able to develop a great network of folks over the last 15 years who want to help and offer their services, whatever those are, at no cost to our graduates. And so we make those connections, and it's been pretty amazing to see.
1: And you said you've run about 8,000 people through the program?
0: Yeah, almost 8,000 people through that five-day program, which is a lot. But then on the other side of it, so that's what we call recovery. This is how we differentiate it, but that's recoveries. But on the resiliency side, we speak to thousands of folks every year, more than 10,000 people a year typically we'll talk to, whether it's at active duty commands or conferences or police departments, fire departments, other places. We'll go in and do, we call it resiliency training, but it's really just sharing our journeys with folks that have served, are serving, and helping them to learn how to move forward before the bottom falls out. And that's kind of the goal there. So we try to work both sides of that. We always say that our resiliency program is trying to put our recovery program out of business. If we can get to them before they have a problem, then they won't come to the other program. Hasn't happened yet. I don't think it's going to. We've had a lot of great open doors.
1: That's awesome. And so you've written several books too. And so Can you tell us a little bit about your books and then how you're trying to use those to impact the veteran and first responder community as well?
0: Yeah, I've written a number of books, but three in particular that I'll talk about and that are available. If you go to our website, mightyoaksprograms.org, that's where you can apply and learn more about us. But on the website, there's a place to download digital copies of these three books that I'll talk to you about. And we wrote these with the intent of just providing resources that can be a help to people that are struggling. And what we know is that a lot of people who need help aren't going to start by going to a program like ours. They'll look for other ways to get help. Often it's kind of counterintuitive, but often the people who need help the most are the last ones who will sign up for a program or go to where they can get help. And so we've written these books. One of them is called The Path to Resiliency, and it's 10,000 words. It's a very small book. You can probably read it, most people, in one or two sittings. And it just talks about what it means to be resilient, what it means to be able to get knocked down and get back up and keep moving forward, and those principles that you need to understand, those things you need to put in your life to be a resilient person. So that book is on there for free download. We wrote a book a couple of years ago called The Truth About PTSD. And this is one that, you know, for those in the faith community, it's kind of a faith look at post-traumatic stress and combat trauma. But it's again, not a clinical approach to it. There's a lot of great literature and books written on kind of the clinical aspects of post-traumatic stress.
1: Right.
0: This is really about how we move forward when we understand that we have struggled through this. Some of what I talked about in my story and others who have walked through this, what are some practical steps you can take right now to begin moving forward? And there are some other great books that I could recommend too, but this is one that we wrote. Again, and small. You can read it in one or two sittings. And it's just intended to help you understand fundamentally that if you struggle with post-traumatic stress, that doesn't mean you're broken. You know, kind of the Cliff Notes version is the truth about PTSD is that you're not disordered. you may have post-traumatic stress, you may have issues related to trauma, but a person who lives through an abnormal or traumatic experience and then responds to that is not responding in a broken or disordered way. That's completely natural to respond to trauma in your life, and you should. It'd be weird if you didn't. It doesn't make you broken. It doesn't make you disordered, and you can move forward. And so that's what that book is about, The Truth About PTSD. This last year, wrote a book. It's just entitled Not the Solution, but it talks about suicide. We know the numbers related to veteran suicide and the publicly available numbers are not right. I think most of us would agree with that. Right. In fact, a lot of research has been done on veteran suicide. The numbers are very high, also very high in the first responder community. We don't know exactly how high because of reporting issues and all the things around that, but very, very high. And so we wrote another small book. If I'm struggling with thoughts of suicide, or someone that I know is struggling with thoughts of suicide, or I'm a pastor trying to help someone in my church who's struggling with suicide, what do I do? What's the right perspective? How do I understand that? And then what are some practical steps that I can take to walk through that? And so we wrote that book and make all of those available. They're all available for free on our website. You can download those for free. We give out, it's kind of like the worst book deal ever, right? We give them all away for free. We don't really charge anything for them. We've given away tens of thousands of those books. In fact, the Path to Resiliency was the first one that we wrote, the little one on resiliency. The Marine Corps allows us to give that out once a quarter at Marine Corps boot camp. And so we give that out to thousands of Marine recruits every year. We've given that out at military conferences and given it to units really around the world. And so we just want people to have the information they need and the resources they need. And hopefully that will help. But then it can be a stepping stone to the next thing, which is, you know, maybe coming to a program or getting into a community of people that can help them and encourage them as well. And so just trying to get as much out as we possibly can to help people who really need it. Also on our website, those books are there. Also on our website, there are videos, there are, you know, a lot of testimonial stuff, people talking about their own struggles and how they overcame those struggles. A lot of other great content is there intended to help. It's all free. It's all accessible. And we just want people to be able to plug in. There is hope. And the problem with so many of these issues that we talk about is you feel alone, like I did, like a lot of other people do. And you start to believe you're alone and you're not alone. And so we want to make it possible for people to get, you know, as much input, as much help as they can to get unstuck if they're stuck, to get to the place where they can get the real healing that they need.
1: Yeah, I mean, you're right. You feel like you're the only one that's going through it. You're the only one that's facing these challenges. And so there must be something wrong because, you know, nobody else is dealing with this. So you bringing that forward and then getting the word out ahead of time before people start dealing with that, like taking those booklets to the boot camps and, you know, getting out ahead of their service, basically, to let them know that once they experience some of these things, you know, they can look for these signs. They know what to be looking for in themselves and in each other so they can help their friends. You know, they can help say, look, I think you're going through something and you're not broken, but I knew tools to fix it, or I know ways we can engage with, you know, those partners that would help us through that trauma or that experience. So that's a really great avenue to go.
0: That's exactly right. And a lot of people probably who would be listening to this have experienced this to one degree or another, but it really is hopeless when you feel like you're alone. Isolation destroys people, and you start to think, man, I look at everyone else, right? I look at people on social media. I look at people in my community. I look at people around me, and everyone seems like they're doing fine, and I'm not doing fine. Well, kind of the big secret is a lot of them aren't doing fine either, right? And they just do a pretty good job of projecting something else. And so it looks like they're doing okay. They're not doing okay. And so the way that you feel, it's real to you, but it's also not true. And you need to be confronted with truth. You need to be confronted with other people that have had a similar experience to you and struggled in the same way so that you can take those dark thoughts that are rolling around in your head that are pushing you further and further away from help. You can take those dark thoughts out into the light. And once you start talking about it, and once you start realizing that other people have struggled and other people have hurt, and there is hope because those same people have also gotten help and put marriages back together and are gainfully employed and doing things that matter and doing things that make them feel good. Once you realize that, man, it changes the game completely. And so, so much of this is just about that. It's about us just helping people realize that you're okay. You're okay. You've been through something. You've seen things. A lot of people, the trauma that they've experienced happened in childhood, and then they took it into the military, and so they've never dealt with it. Unfortunately, that's a part of life, but you can move forward from here. There is hope. And that's the big message that we do our best to communicate.
1: You're right in that peer-to-peer support is so important because it's hard to talk to somebody that hasn't been in that space, doesn't understand it, you know, doesn't know the challenges. So having someone to connect with that talks the same language and shares the same experience that you do makes a huge difference. So I love that you're doing that. So if someone wanted to get involved with Mighty Oaks as like someone that's either a supporter or maybe they want to help the program in their area, is what can they do to assist if they're not maybe the one struggling because they've gotten on the other side of their trauma or their PTSD, how can they connect with you guys?
0: Yeah, the best way for all things Mighty Oaks related is to just go to the website, mightyoaksprograms.org, mightyoaksprograms.org. You have it on the screen there. That's the very best way. That kind of the first big button you'll see is the button to apply. It talks about our programs and talks about how to apply. We try to make it as simple as possible. There is a place there to sign up for volunteer opportunities. What we do is a little bit unique because we go to places around the country. You know, we bring people there for that week. And so the volunteer opportunities are a little bit different, but there are opportunities. You can find those on our website as well. There's a place to kind of put your name in and say, I'd be willing to help. And then for financial support, as I mentioned, the only way that we're able to do what we do and cover all the costs is because of people who've come along and supported. One of the decisions we made early on was that we wouldn't run a program if we couldn't figure out how to pay for it without asking the student to pay for it. And the reason we did that, and this has been criticized over the years, a lot of people are like, well, they need to pay for what, I get it. But people who need help will often use excuses to not get the help they need. And we didn't want there to be any barrier. And so we do everything we can to make it as simple as possible. And we know that one of the big barriers, and it's a real one, is financial cost. By the time you pay for a program and pay for travel, if you have to go somewhere and all that, it can be very expensive. And so we've worked very hard with wonderful people who support us to make it possible for people to attend. If you're a veteran, a service member, first responder, or spouse, you can attend our program for free. And that's not because it doesn't cost anything. That's because of people across the country who love you and care about you and are giving to support to make that happen. So yeah, mightyoaksprograms.org. That's where you can find all things Mighty Oaks related.
1: That's awesome. I love that. Yeah. So what's next for you and what's next for Mighty Oaks? Do you have any new programs coming out, or do you have anything that you're working on personally, another book? What's going on for your next step?
0: Yeah, the big thing on our Mighty Oaks radar right now, and this is what I kind of alluded to it earlier, but this is what we're working on as a team right now. Last year was the first year. So we started, 2012, and every year we've said, if we could get 1,000 students a year through the program, that'd be amazing. That meets the demand. And this is the number, right? 1,000 is the number. And we've always gotten close. I think COVID set us back a little bit, but we've been close almost every year for the last, 10 years at least. And this last year, 2025, we had almost 1,100 students come through the program. And so that was a big deal for us for a lot of reasons. But one, that basically maxed out all the space that we have. So all of the bed spaces that we have, all of the opportunities we have to attend, that maxed it out. And I've always been under the impression and the belief that once we got there, we'd be hitting, the demand. It's grown organically, but we can do this. And that's the number. Last year, we started to see about mid-year, so June, July, we started to see about 200 new applications a month come in. And that pushed the demand to a place that's well beyond that 1,000. We have right now about 2,000 people waiting to get in. So we're waiting to get space for them, about 2,200 applications a month. So if nothing changed, in about a year, we'd be around 3,000 on our waiting list, which is just not acceptable, obviously. And so we're working through that. That's the big discussion every week for us right now, is how do we scale to reach more people, and what exactly does that look like for us? So we're working through that. We've got some solutions. We've already done some pilot testing, different kind of formats and different things. And so I'm pretty excited about what that will look like by the end of the year. And I think we'll get to the point where we're able to continue to meet the demand as it grows. So that's the big thing. I mentioned to you, I think before we started, that we're building out our headquarters in Texas. That's exciting as well. That gives us a place to have a studio facility. We do a lot of media, and so that's a place to do that. Offices, our whole team, our whole staff, works remote right now. And so that will give everyone a place to actually work, which will be nice. And then, we'll have a part of that building will be, for programming. So that will increase our ability, our capacity for programming as well. So, excited about that. That should happen by the end of the year. It's in the process of being built right now, but we should be in by the end of the year. We're kind of on track to do that. So yeah, a lot of good things happening, and, a lot of big things happening. And, someone asked me the other day, what do you do next? Or what will you do next? Kind of what you asked. And my answer was more of the same, just a lot more of the same. And we just want to do a lot more of the same, and continue to meet the demand and help as many folks as we possibly can.
1: That's awesome. So if you, If you were to give advice for someone that's feeling stuck, that doesn't know where to turn, what to do, you know, I know you go to the website and you sign up, but what if they have like a problem getting to that point? What would you tell them to encourage them to go ahead and sign up? Because like you said, there's a waiting list, so they may have to wait for some services through Mighty Oaks. But what would you tell them to start that journey of healing and kind of hope?
0: Yeah, well, on the waiting list side, that's true. And it just depends on kind of where you are currently and how critical your need is at the moment as to where you fall on that waiting list. And we got a team that figures that out. But we also have a team that exists completely to help people who've signed up but may not be able to get to a program for a little while to get the resources and connect to other things that they need. And so the first step is to fill out that application, talk to our folks, and then we'll figure out how we can help you right now. Even if that means you're gonna have to wait a little while to get physically to a program, we'll do our best to get you whatever else you need to make sure that you are moving forward. But there is a point, and this is what's sometimes frustrating doing what we do. There is a point where I can't make a person sign up. I could not even tell you, and I don't know exactly what the number is. I couldn't tell you how many spouses have signed up their service member to attend our program, right? We don't find out until later. Sometimes that works, sometimes it doesn't work, but you have to at least recognize that where I am is not where I want to be.
1: Right.
0: And then also understand that you don't have to be there. There are people, there are organizations, there are places, there are, you know, resources available to you. If you'll just do something as simple as on your own, you don't have to go out in the open. You don't have to talk to anyone in person. Just fill out an application, launch it out. And then we'll take care of it from there. We'll give you a call. We'll talk through that. We'll work through that. You don't need to do anything big. You just need to take that next step because you don't have to stay where you are. And if you're not going to do it for you, do it for your family. Do it for the people that care about you. Do it for the loved ones that are in your life. I can't make you do it, but I often, you know, ask the question and wonder, why wouldn't you do it? There's an opportunity for you to move forward. There's an opportunity for you to live a productive life. There's an opportunity for you to get out of this hole that you feel like you're stuck in. Why wouldn't you do it? And what could your life look like 6 months, a year, 2 years from now, 5 years from now, if you would? So just take the step, fill out the application. There's no obligation. Just fill it out and let's start to have a conversation and figure out what needs to happen next.
1: That's great advice. Is there anything else that I didn't ask you about that you wanted to put out to the group before we get off the podcast tonight?
0: No, I appreciate it. I love this conversation. And man, these conversations are so important. And I appreciate that you're doing it. People in our world, in our community, need to hear from other people like us who have served and who struggled, and there's something that does give hope in that. And so I really just appreciate you and appreciate you having these conversations. So thank you.
1: Well, I really appreciate what you're doing, and I think you're really making a difference. 8,000 a year is a big difference in anybody's book, I would say. So just keep doing what you're doing. And if you can support, if you're out in the audience and you can support Mighty Oaks programming, please do. And if you can volunteer time to it and you're in the area, do that as well. So Jeremy, thank you so much for being on tonight. I really enjoyed our conversation and I really enjoyed learning more about yourself and about Mighty Oaks programming. And so thank you so much for all you do in the veteran community to make a difference.
0: Yeah. Well, thank you. No, I really appreciate you and thank you for what you guys are doing.
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Really awesome, really chill dude, and he's another veteran, and you can support a locally owned business here in the United States. Well, we are officially entering into summer as it's June 2nd, and we've already had a whole lot of news happen as far as the NFL goes with two major trades. It's now post-June 1st, so there's a lot of teams that can make moves, especially with making trades, as now the June cut deadlines can actually allow it to where the salary cap hits aren't as bad as if they didn't. Two of those moves ended up being Myles Garrett getting traded from the Los Angeles, traded from the Cleveland Browns to the Los Angeles Rams. And then we also have on top of that, A.J. Brown getting traded to the New England Patriots, both for a pretty decent amount of compensation as far as picks go. Cleveland ended up actually getting a player out of it as far as I had his name, then completely and totally forgot it, in Jared Verse, which is just recently their first round pick just a couple of years ago. And then, of course, in the other half of the episode, I'm going to start my College Football for Dummies series. So if you or your loved one want to know a little bit more about college football or just football in general, because a lot of this will actually apply over to the NFL side, stay tuned. This is going to take us all the way through a majority of the summer. About 2 weeks before college football kicks off, one of the episodes before that is actually going to be a little bit of a preview. I'm going to go over my picks for college football, who I think is going to probably do really well. And we'll still have some stuff in between there. But for the most part, this summer is going to be my College Football for Dummies series. But nonetheless, though, let's get into the biggest part of it as far as the NFL news. And that's Myles Garrett getting traded from the Cleveland Browns to the Los Angeles Rams. So this is something that I was a little bit surprised about, and more so because we heard a lot of this last year, especially in the offseason. We heard that Myles Garrett was really unhappy with Cleveland. He wanted a trade, and he was like demanding a trade. He already put a post out on social media saying, thanking that the Cleveland Brown fans, thanking the Cleveland Browns organization. And it was essentially he wanted more money, which, respectfully so, Cleveland has been an absolute dumpster fire for good majority of the last few years, with the exception of when they drafted Baker. They really seemed to be getting into rhythm. Kevin Stefanski was a pretty good coach. They even go into the playoffs. They blow the Steelers out while they're in the playoffs to start with, and it's the first time they had done that in such a long time. And then, unfortunately, Baker gets hurt. He tries to continue to play through the pain. As this happens, his performance goes down extremely badly. And because of all the restlessness in Cleveland, there's a lot of scarcity. There's a lot of job fearing as far as keeping their jobs, as far as job security goes. So with that, they decided, you know what, we're going to move on from Baker. We're going to find somebody else. And then, of course, they make the massive trade for Deshaun Watson, which, looking at it post, not exactly the best thing to do. And of course, there's still a quarterback controversy as it stands right now, because they're a little bit torn right now between if Deshaun Watson should be quarterback one because they're paying him all this money, or if Shedeur Sanders should be quarterback one because of how he ended up playing at the very end of the season in the second half. And it is a little bit worth a note that poor Dylan Gabriel is just not even getting any type of no recognition. There's no mention of his name. I'm not saying Dylan Gabriel's going to light up the NFL. Not saying that by any stretch of the imagination, but it's just a little crazy that their third round guy, Dylan Gabriel, who had a lot of experience in college, I think did well for the situation that is Cleveland. A couple of Browns fans in the comments on YouTube saying Watson sucks. I don't necessarily disagree. When you look at how he's been really with Cleveland, not just even from the injury history perspective, but just his overall statistics and what little bit we have gotten from him, it's nowhere near his Pro Bowl years when he was with Houston and prior to all of the, you know, massage scandal and whatnot. So, and of course, they drafted Talon Green out of Arkansas last year, which I really liked Talon Green watching him. I thought he was great. It was one of those, before I really knew who he was and I watched him, I was hoping, man, I hope this kid is able to stay at least one more year and able to continue to keep going and able to play at least one more season in college football. And unfortunately, that ended up not being the case. Shirko, appreciate you tuning in. We're going to be talking a little bit about the Myles Garrett trade over into the Rams. And
Let's see. Erwin Curtis said last time Watson played, he looked so tentative and even scared. I agree. He's definitely got that quarterback kind of jumpiness of once you get hurt and you have that major injury, they're so hesitant and they're either super paranoid and they just, throw the ball away or they get it out super fast to like a little short check down. They don't really do much with it. That was one of the things I was really disappointed about with Carson Wentz coming back from injury. It was like he's a completely different quarterback from what he was. And it's a shame because when all the way up until he got hurt that season, the Eagles went and won the Super Bowl, he looked absolutely fantastic. He was an absolute MVP candidate. Erwin's also not a fan of Shedeur Sanders, and he's a UFO quarterback at best. We'll see. I think truly for Shedeur, it's one of those situations where he's with Cleveland. Their wide receiver room sucks tremendously bad. Now, they drafted a couple of guys as far as Casey Concepcion. They do have Jerry Jeudy. Jerry Jeudy really hasn't lived up to his potential. I think Casey Concepcion might be able to add a little bit of life, a little bit of depth. And again, if anything, he's also a really good returner to that offense. But yeah, their wide receiver room, between wide receiver and quarterback, the Cleveland Browns are just an absolute mess right now. I appreciate that, Shirko. I appreciate that. But nonetheless, though, they trade Myles Garrett, which is really one of their star package players on defense, which I'm surprised, but I'm not surprised at. I think he's 30. He's either 30 or 31, or he's going to turn 31. He just broke the NFL sack record last season, paying him a ton of money. And he's at that point where they felt that they needed to trade him if they're going to get rid of him and if they're going to get any type of a return on their investment. They ended up getting a first-round pick. I believe they get a second-round pick the following year, and then they get a third-round pick the year following that as well, on top of Jared First, who's a first-round pick by the Rams in 2024. So they'll be able to keep him for at least 3 years. How about the World Cup and it's coming to the States? Any thoughts? I think it's cool. I think especially, and people can correct me if I'm wrong, if you're a bigger soccer fan than I am, because I'll be 100% honest. I have tried to watch soccer. I've gotten into it a couple times, but just not as deeply as everybody else does. I think it's cool that it's coming here to the States. I think it's cool that the U.S. seems to have finally kind of gotten on the bandwagon, and I don't even want to say bandwagon, but really gotten on board with embracing soccer as a whole and embracing the really cool traditions. Now that we see everything publicized a lot more, we can see how passionate soccer fans are, and that's really translated well over here to the U.S. Mixing with our fandom of what we have as far as the tailgating experience that you get from college and the professional leagues, and then you can add that with the other cultures and what they have and how they do things over on the other side as far as some of the chants, some of the cheers, and just the overall energy. I think it's cool that they're doing it. The Browns are the Titanic, and Art Modell was the iceberg that hit. The franchise has been sinking ever since. It really has. It's been so bad for the Browns for so long. But the biggest question, though, now is what do the Browns do with those picks that they do have? It's one of those, it's great when you can get a huge draft capital, but those draft picks don't mean anything if you can't pick the right player. And it's one of those, you don't know that you have the right player until they're on the field and until they make some type of an impact. And to me, that's really where the Browns sit right now. So to me, the Browns, I think, got a little bit of a better deal because they can end up getting younger. They can really build around the team. Now, the biggest issue that they've had for almost 30 years now, ever since Bernie Kosar retired, is who is the quarterback of the future? I think the list is like 32, 33, maybe even like 35 names deep on their list of their starting quarterbacks at some point, former Heisman winners, former number one overall picks, former number two overall picks. They've had so much depth, so many good players coming out of college, even guys that managed to go to other teams and really resurrect their careers, i.e. Baker Mayfield ended up doing pretty well. Now, some of them, I think it was just so bad, and some of these guys really never got another shot to really prove themselves, i.e. Brady Quinn. I wasn't a huge fan of Brandon Whedon. I thought he was a little bit too old to be able to play quarterback, especially when they drafted him in a first-round pick. I thought that was a little
little crazy, but again, to each their own. You know, they drafted DeShone Kizer at one point. That ended up not working out super well. So for a lot of these guys, I think for them coming into this, you know, they're not set up with a good support system. Cleveland itself is already super dysfunctional. It's not a big free agency destination. Now, it was for a little bit there when they had a little bit of that juice and momentum with Baker, with OBJ, with Jarvis Landry, with all of that. But it really is just, it's one of those, it's hard to kind of sell Cleveland as a positive thing. 40-plus quarterbacks have played at least one game for the Browns since they came back. 40. That is nuts. That is, and you have to think about that. You came back in like the late 90s, and then with that, you have 40 quarterbacks that have rotated through, and you can't find one that sticks. Sure, that's a nice trade of info. I don't watch any American football. I only know a few players and teams. You seem like me. I would say so. I'll be 100% honest. I'm one of those when it comes to soccer. I know like Messi. I know Ronaldo. That's usually about it. I know soccer has so many different leagues. I actually have a buddy that I work with named Mike. He's a fan of Manchester United. I think we actually have another coworker that's also a fan of Manchester United. They're like huge into it. I didn't know soccer had so many leagues. And I would say for you probably looking at like American football, it's the same because here in America, the two biggest are the NFL and then collegiate football. Depending on what state you are, high school football can be just as equally important. And then also depending on some states, if they don't have a big professional team or if they don't even have a big collegiate team either for college, some of them may even be big UFL or the United Football League fans, which it's kind of like a step down. Like if you look at it from a tier perspective, like the NFL is one, college is two, and then the UFL would be like three. And most people, they don't even look at like three. Three is like a gap, probably this much of a difference of nobody just wants to watch that at all. Not saying it's not good. I mean, I've watched a little bit of UFL and it's been decent, but it's nothing too crazy. But let's look on the other side with the LA Rams, though, getting Myles Garrett. This feels really reminiscent of when they went all in, when they traded Jared Goff for Matt Stafford. They get him. They have OBJ. They have Cooper Kupp. They have a really young, good defense and led by Aaron Donald. And they went and won the Super Bowl and pretty much traded everything away to go all in for that 1 year. And then they're like, yeah, we'll deal with the consequences down the road. That's really what it feels like right now. They still have Stafford, who was an MVP season last year. They have Devontae Adams, who's coming to the end of his career, but was still solid. He led the league last year in touchdown catches. Then you also have Puka Nacua, very young, coming into his own. Running back room is kind of a running back room by committee, but still pretty solid. And then now you have Myles Garrett on a still very young, very solid defense and very good corners. How about the XFL? So the XFL actually merged. They merged with another spring football league at the same time called the USFL or the United Spring Football League. They merged and ended up becoming the UFL. And a lot of that was mainly due to pricing and just the overall existence of the leagues. When they looked at both, because both had eight teams in them and financially, a lot of these guys don't get paid a lot of money. I think collectively the 10 games that they played, I heard numbers anywhere from like 10 to maybe 50 grand total for their payment. So for them, as far as helping with survival, helping keep things a little bit more interesting, condense some of the teams, and again, try to get better talent and better overall play and just better product, they merged together to become the UFL. Some of those XFL teams ended up staying. Same with the USFL, some of those teams stayed. And then just this past season, there was a few of them. They've moved. San Antonio no longer has a team. Houston still does. Orlando, Florida ended up getting a team. Louisville ended up getting a team. Columbus got a team. And I feel like I'm forgetting one more, but there was like three or four new teams that moved because Michigan lost theirs. I think Pittsburgh lost theirs. San Antonio lost theirs. And I am missing one more. I can't remember off the top of my head, but yeah, the XFL ended up merging into the UFL with the USFL. But with the Rams right now,
I think the Rams are at this point where you have one of the best defensive players in the league. You have one of the best quarterbacks in the league. You have, you know, arguably two of the better wide receivers in the league. And it's really Super Bowl or bust. Last year, they were extremely close. You know, they were right in the NFC Championship. They were just a play away from being able to make the difference to represent the NFC in that game if they, you know, didn't have to face their rival in Seattle. So for me, it's a quick win for Los Angeles, but I do have to wonder, what does Los Angeles look like going forward in the future? Because they're going all in on a lot of these old guys that I don't think Myles Garrett will necessarily retire, but I think this is Stafford's last year. And I think if he can go out, you know, he's already won a Super Bowl. If he can win a second one, that puts him ahead of a lot of people in a lot of statistical categories, puts him ahead as far as the Hall of Fame argument later on in the future. You know, you've got Devontae probably going to follow suit. He hasn't won a Super Bowl. He hasn't even been to a Super Bowl yet. So for him, that would probably be a good way to finish his career. Again, I don't think Garrett would, but you never know. The option might be there. I know Aaron Donald even teased the the idea of it, of, you know, being able to ride off into the sunset of having a Super Bowl win, and that's how you play your last game, is a win on the biggest stage. But I do wonder how the Rams look at that going forward, because their cap is going to be an absolute mess as far as having to pay all these guys all the money that they've had to dish out. They don't have draft picks. Well, they don't have first round talent draft picks. They'll still have draft picks. They'll still be able to rebuild the team, but there's going to be a lot of questions as to how good does that look going into the future. Yeah, especially that American football is a dangerous sport with all you get from CTE and other stuff. Money would be a reason. Yeah. And that's the thing. Right before COVID, the XFL actually picked up pretty well on that. And I don't know if that's maybe when you saw it. The XFL actually picked up a lot of momentum just because of a few of us that were old enough to remember the original XFL when it came out. It was kind of a clown show. It was a mess. It was rebranded. It was actually done really, really well. They had all these big TV contracts. The pandemic happened, unfortunately, and then all that ended up going away. It got brought back again. But it does just seem as though this year, at least to me personally, they didn't do as much advertising for it this year as they have in years past, but this year was also a big change. Come to find out, they didn't end up holding their end of the deal. The U.S. Army actually sponsored them, gave them a bunch of money to try to hopefully get a lot of advertisement. I guess some of the contractual agreements for advertising on that wasn't met by Dwayne The Rock Johnson, so they ended up pulling that back, taking some of that money back. They ended up switching their uniform deal with Under Armour to, I believe it's Adidas/New Era. So that was also kind of a weird situation with that, but nonetheless though, it's kind of been hard for them. Now they have been picking up speed. You know, this is, I think, their third year of being in, as well as you've been able to, have a lot of guys go from the UFL over into, the NFL, which has been kind of a help for them. The UFL has The Rock at the helm, yawner, as I call him, the pebble. It is weird how many things he has his, like, how many things that he's involved with as far as like his tequila, the roast, the movies, you know, the fact that he's an owner in the UFL and whatnot is it's crazy. It's just absolutely crazy. But I do wonder with the Rams, though, back to them, of they drafted Ty Simpson this year with their first pick. I believe he was 13th overall. And I heard somebody say that they're trying to get a jump ahead of the future of in next year's class, when it's supposed to be a deeper quarterback draft. It's supposed to be, you know, a better overall class, and looking at it, at least at the current moment, because we thought this year's class was going to be really good last year, and all of them ended up falling short, unfortunately, with the exception of Fernando. And I don't even think Fernando was considered one of the top guys. It was just one of those, like, he ended up being it because the rest of the class, you know, really fell short as far as Cade Klubnik, Drew Aller, Garrett Nussmeier, my guy from LSU, ended up not having a very good season, on not only on top of injury, but just his overall performance.
you know, Dante Moore was still solid, but there's a lot of questions of whether or not he would even come out in this draft. And then, you know, there's a lot of rumors. Oh, maybe Arch comes out. I don't think Arch was going to come out, but, you know, I think a lot of people are hopeful. It does lead to the big question with them of, you know, Ty Simpson is there. You have a very small sample size of what he looked like at Alabama for one season. And I'm not saying he did bad, but it's one of those. I did not look at him as a first round pick. I looked at him about a second or a third. And do they think he can be the guy? Maybe because it's Sean McVay. But even then, you know, how many for the last how many years, especially after they won that last Super Bowl, have we heard rumors that, oh, Sean McVay wants to retire? Does he potentially do the same thing? I don't think that's the case. I think maybe he kind of fell in love with the game again, but that's yet to be seen. Why doesn't the UFL just become the G League for the NFL? Sounds like a good idea to get money. That's been a question for a really long time of why doesn't the UFL just become a G League for the NFL? And a lot of that, the NFL has to sign off on it. And for whatever reason, and this is the really weird part about the NFL, is the NFL has to sign off on that, but the NFL doesn't want competition. And I think the only reason they don't is because when you look at how good, and again, I don't know if you follow college football. College football has such a big following. And if you look at a lot of the TV ratings, a lot of the episode ratings for some of the most watched things, especially here in the United States, college football is like number two right behind the NFL. Now, the NFL dominates in those numbers, but college football is very, very close behind. And so when you look at some of these bigger schools, you know, schools that were really popular for a really, really long time as far as churning out and producing NFL talent, you know, Alabama, Ohio State, Oregon, LSU, Florida, Georgia. When you look at a lot of those teams, the draw that they get and then the talent that comes from them, a lot of these colleges are treated more kind of like that G League than the UFL would.

Some would argue USC. That was a little bit more of a, I would say, older USC time, not as much within the last 20-ish years or so. There's been a couple here or there, but just not nearly as much. So it was like every single position you could kind of go to a school and get a quality player just because of that school's history, who they've been able to produce, who they've been able to mold and work with. So really college is kind of more of the NFL's quote-unquote G League than the UFL would be. Now, I think it would be a good idea for the NFL to support it. I don't know if you've ever seen my show before. If not, a few episodes ago, one of the guys that comes on this pretty frequently, Mike, he and I talked about that of for the NFL, and if timeline wise it could work, you know, for some of these guys that maybe don't get drafted, you know, have the NFL say, hey, go into the UFL for a little bit. You know, come in, you know, kind of see how things work, you know, go into a new system, go around new players and just see how well you do. It's another set of reps. It's another set of film. It's more experience. It's experience with previous NFL coaches, previous NFL players, just to kind of see what would happen with it. And the cool part is it's after the NFL season is over. That's what I also think is weird, is they don't want the competition, even though the UFL is during the NFL's entire offseason, aside from the draft. Like, that's why I don't understand why they wouldn't make it a G League, but that's from me. Oh, you're from Bahrain. Okay. And you only watch the NBA, and I know how big college sports is, but you are saying college football is more popular than the NBA. Yeah, I would argue it. And a lot of that is due to, I'm not really sure why the NBA isn't as popular as it used to be. I do kind of wonder, for a lot of it, we, at least here in the States, and you watch a lot of the NBA, so you can give me your thoughts on it. It's kind of like that passing of the torch thing. So the NBA was really struggling during the 70s and the 80s between Larry Bird, Magic Johnson, the Lakers, the Celtics. They were kind of able to help bring that back a little bit, bring the NBA back into a lot of prominence. They kept that for a long time. Then you had the kid going to Chicago by the name of Michael Jordan. He keeps it really interesting just because of his style of play, his attitude, his mentality. That kept it really interesting. And then that torch was kind of passed to Kobe Bryant. A lot of people would also probably argue is then passed to LeBron. I would say Kobe, then LeBron. And LeBron dominated for a long time. And then now it seems more you don't have as many specific players being able to dominate and carry a team like you used to. Now it truly is more of a team collective whole than what it used to be of like LeBron James solely carried the Cavaliers to those, you know, four straight finals or six straight finals or however many finals he went to with the Cavs to compete for a championship. But then you had the Warriors dynasty that was really in the way of that between Steph Curry, Clay, KD, Andre Iguodala. And so now when you look at it, you know, you have big stars like Giannis, but he's not the only major factor on the Bucks anymore. And he can't carry the Bucks to, you know, the Eastern Conference Finals. You know, if you look at the finals since they're starting tomorrow, you look at the Spurs, like, yeah, Wimby is the main star, but you have all of that Spurs supporting cast that does so well and has played such a vital role. You could even argue the same thing for OKC. You know, yeah, SGA probably had a really good game as far as the game seven goes, but you know, Chet had like two shots that he tried to get. He only ended up getting one. I think he ended up with 5 points to finish the game. So he wasn't able to make that big of an impact. And so to me, I feel while you have star talent, it's definitely become more of a team collective rather than just one guy being that superstar that can truly carry the team. And exactly, it's like every year big players, you know, go team to team to chase a ring, and it does. And you know, I argued it for a long time that was kind of LeBron. It was like he had to form a super team, which retroactively looking at it, he did kind of have to when it comes to, you know, facing a team like the Warriors. But yeah, I mean, that's realistically what a lot of these teams have started to do. You know, look at I would probably argue the Nuggets would be the only other team that they have

0: such a star player in Nikola Jokic, who really could carry them to a Western Conference Finals. But I think for anybody who really watches the NBA and watches Nikola Jokic, he just doesn't care enough. Like, he's, I think for him, he's got his ring. I think he's content with that. I think he's happy. Anything else after that is just kind of a bonus. And it's like, okay, cool. I want another ring. If not, eh, I want to go back to, you know, take care of my horses, taking care of my farm. I really don't want to do basketball. So that's kind of my thought on the NBA, how they kind of roll things and do things there. But that's just me personally, at least. So yeah, it is interesting, and it's interesting to see, you know, a league like the NBA that isn't as popular as some college sports, because it is. I mean, college football is bigger. I don't know about the college basketball. I know in March, college basketball is really good. I think for the other thing that really hurts the NBA is when they get started. Because if I remember correctly, the NBA season starts in like November, December. So you're at the end of college football, the regular season, but then you're getting into the college football playoffs, which, again, it's still football. It's still the number two sport. So they're absolutely rolling. You've got the NFL that's coming to an end. And so a lot of more of these games matter because, okay, these few games can be the difference of our team getting into the playoffs or not. But that's when the NBA starts, is right during that time. I think if they pushed the NBA to starting, I would say start just after the Super Bowl. I would say start after the Super Bowl. I would cut the number of games too. I think the NBA has, 70, 80 games. To me, that's too much. It's too much. There's too many opportunities for, oh yeah, we can drop, you know, 15, 20 games in a row, and it doesn't really matter because we can still compete in the West, or heck, if you're in the East, you can continue to just roll and maybe even make it up all the way up to the one seed, depending on how hard you continue to play. So to me, I would say move the season, cut the number of games, and really just take advantage of there not being any football. I think if you did that from, like, you know, February to heck, you could go all the way up to August when football really starts. You could really, really go. Julio Jones. How would you compare Julio Jones to an NBA player? Because Julio was really, really dominant for the timeline that he was in, and Julio kind of, it kind of sucks because when you look at Julio Jones, he had to share the spotlight with a few really big star players. When Julio was playing, you had players like Dez Bryant, you had players like Calvin Johnson, you had Michael Thomas, even though some people are not a fan of Michael Thomas. Not a wide receiver, but you had guys like Rob Gronkowski at the time, you had Tom Brady. So if I had to compare Julio to an NBA player, I'm trying to think of somebody that was really, really good, but never managed to win a championship. I don't even know if I could make... I guess if I really wanted to compare him to somebody, I would say maybe Giannis. You know, you look at how much Giannis has done for the city of Milwaukee, has really brought Milwaukee up. He's been one of the few bright spots for Milwaukee for a really long time. Now, he did end up finally winning a ring. But then ever since then, it's like, yeah, he's just kind of gone downhill. But he's been a statistical dominating person and dominating player for a long time. That was really Julio. Like, Julio was a bright spot for the Falcons. He did really well for an extremely long time. They're in Atlanta now. Unfortunately, they ended up releasing him. He went to Philadelphia. He went to Tampa. I think he went to one other team. I think it was like three other teams he ended up going to before he finally ended up calling it quits. And it was unfortunate because by that time, you know, his career was long since over. He just tried to keep it going. So I think that would be a decent comparison. Some people might argue that, but I feel like if I really wanted to make a good comparison as far as a big dominant body, that was really well at playing a sport, I would say him. Or you could even make, actually, you could maybe even say Dame Lillard, because Dame Lillard is one of the, he also hasn't won a ring yet. So, I mean, that to me, I would probably say. A lot of players on the field, I wouldn't know who is who except the receiver. And that's fair. And I would argue, truly, even a lot of diehard fans wouldn't know. They probably wouldn't know a lot of their offense or their defense, with the exception of maybe like a few star guys that are highlighted if they're like first round picks, or, you know, if there's a lot of like highlight and publicity, or if they're a quarterback or wide receiver, even a running back. Those are kind of your money making positions. Depending on your tight end, unless you're really good, probably not going to be known as much, but like your offensive line, not a lot of people know their offensive line. Same with their defensive lines. Same with their safeties and their corners. They might know a couple linebackers, maybe a couple defensive line guys, but no, believe me, there's a whole lot of even fans who love the game that don't know it. Like I'm personally just a football nerd who loves to watch it personally. But we'll move into the second part of the episode as far as college football for dummies. So part of why I wanted to make this was I feel like there are people who, you know, even like yourself, Shirko, if you want to learn more about college football, if you just want to learn more about football as a whole, whether you have a partner, family, friends, whoever, who, you know, maybe you're sitting there and you're like, I want to impress this person, or, you know, I want to not be sitting there like confused at a family get together, or, you know, a get together with friends and know what in the world they're talking about, what in the world they're saying when it comes to football and college football as a whole. So that's part of why I wanted to make this series. So the first thing I'm going to start with is the offense for episode number one of College Football for Dummies. So with college football and even the professional football as well, there are 11 players that go onto the field. You have a quarterback, a running back, maybe even two, but we'll dive a little bit deeper into that. You can have wide receivers. You can have a tight end. You can have five offensive linemen, sometimes even up to seven. And that's your offense. Now, the quarterback is the person who throws the ball. Running back runs the ball. Wide receivers typically catch the ball. Now, they can run. They can also help block. Tight ends, same thing. They can catch the ball or they can help block. And then you have on the offensive line, you have typically five players. The two guys on the very outside of the offensive line, those are your offensive tackles. Pretty much the biggest thing, your edge rushers are going to come around. Your offensive tackle's biggest job is to stop them or at least delay them so your quarterback can either get the ball out or your running back can get the ball, open up lanes or holes, or basically open areas for them to be able to run through to create what they call space or separation so that they can run the ball to gain yardage and gain first downs, which I'll go into here in a second. Now, those are the two guys on the outside. There's two more guys in the middle. Those are called your guards. They essentially do a lot of the same thing. They're supposed to help take care of the defensive guys on the other side of the ball that are trying to come get to you, but they do more of it on the inside. Now, guards and tackles do things really similarly, but not technically the same. Then the very guy in the middle, or the quote-unquote center is his title, he's the one who snaps the ball. So he will give the ball to the quarterback, whether it's be throwing it or literally handing it back to him. He can do a few different things. He can make what they call an adjustment on the play. So he can call out guys if he thinks there's going to be a blitz, if he thinks this person is, you know, doing something weird or shady. He can help the quarterback. He can help the offensive line as far as adjustments go, as far as, hey, I want you to block him. I want you to do this. He can make those adjustments and he helps get the ball out. Really, really intricate part of the player. And so for the other unknown players, less money, less fame, but you got your build, eat strong. Pretty much. I mean, yeah, you don't get as much fame. Now you can get a lot of money. You get a whole lot of money on the offensive line, especially if you're good. But yeah, pretty much you just get to be the big strong dude that you just gotta show up. And if you could block people, you're solid. Share screen of the scoreboard. I don't have a screen of the scoreboard, unfortunately. I will work on that, though. But exactly, the center is the one who hikes the ball to the quarterback. That's usually the command of execution that the quarterback will yell is hike. The ball gets tossed back to them. So here's the other thing with football. So you, on offense, you have four attempts on what they call, you have four attempts to try to get the ball over a line. Now, the line is typically 10 yards away from where they stop the ball at. Okay. A football field total is a little over 100 yards from end zone to end zone. If I remember correctly, it's like 130 yards total from end zone to end zone. And so the ball will get kicked off. That's literally the name of the start of it. They kick it off. The team receives it. They will either try to run it out. So basically the person catches it. They try to run to get it to as far as they could. You can even score if you're able to take it from end zone to end zone. It's what they call a touchdown. You can do that. Or if you do what they call a fair catch. So basically they catch the ball. They'll take a knee. Then the ball is spotted out all the way from either the 20 all the way up to potentially the 30 to 35, depending on if there's what they call a penalty or some type of illegal play or some illegal action done. It could be moved. So once you're there, at wherever you're at, so for ease of everything, let's say you're at the 25-yard line, okay? And on a football field, you'll notice it goes 50, then it goes, you have two 40s, then two 30s, two 20s, and then two 10s. Both correct on the, I don't want to say this because it flips and then it gets really weird. Typically, if you're a team and you, let's say you do what they call a fair catch, you're going to start on your own team's 25. And then once you get past the 50-yard line, now you're into the other team's 25, 35, 40-yard line. Okay. And so once you're there, typically you have 10 yards to try to move the ball to continue on playing. And you have realistically you have four attempts to be able to do that. The first down, the second down, the third down, and the fourth down. Okay. So usually what you'll see is it's first and 10. Let's say they do a little run play. They get 4 yards. Now it's second and 6 because you still have 6 yards to go in order to get a first down, which basically resets everything. You move farther, but you get another 10 yards to try to be able to make a play and be able to score. So you continue to do that all the way until you either score or usually they'll say if it's third down. Okay, and if it's third and 10 or anything more than 10, they call it third and long, right? And so after third and long, if they don't get it, if say they have what's called an incomplete pass, so they throw the ball, they don't catch it, that's an incomplete pass. Or if the running back runs, he doesn't go anywhere, or he gets short yardage, or it says he's short, then it goes into fourth down. A lot recently, they do what they like to call go for it. So they still try to throw or run it to get the first down. Sometimes they do, sometimes they don't. If they do, you continue on. Or if it's too bad or if it's too big of a fourth down, so say it's like fourth and 15, they'll do what they call punt it, which is where they have a whole new group of players, which I'll get into in a later episode. They hike the ball and then they kick it to the other team and they try to kick it as far back as they can. Now, you have to be careful when it goes into the end zone, because then that's what's called a touchback, and it's kind of similar to a fair catch, and so the ball moves up to the 25. One of the reasons it makes it a little harder to understand is that y'all use yards and we use meters. What is the good length to go to other than touchdown so it could be a good attack? That is a good question. So I would say this for us. So 1 yard is equivalent to 3 feet, or basically 1 meter, if that kind of help. Or yeah, 1 yard. 1 yard is 3 feet. You're gonna make me Google how long is 1 meter? How long is 1 meter in feet? Okay, so a meter is about 3 feet. And 1 yard is about 3 feet. So if that kind of helps, 1 yard in feet. Yeah, 1 yard is three. So if that helps, if you want to change it to meters to maybe make it a little bit understandable, that can also help. So if I don't reach 10 yards, we reset to the start of the normal play. So let's say you don't get to 10 yards. Let's say you were on your fourth down and there's 3 yards to go or 3 meters to go. You have two choices. You can either what they call punt the ball. So that's when they hike it and you see the guy, he like kicks it and he brings his leg up super high and then it goes to the other team. Depending on how big your fourth down is, you can punt it and do it that way. A lot of the statistics, and you'll probably hear this from the color commentators, you'll probably hear this from a lot of referees or, you know, betting guys, anything less than fourth and five, they will probably do what they call go for it. So basically it's one more shot. Think of it kind of like sudden death, right? So it's fourth and five, and this next play absolutely has to work. You have to get those 5 yards or those 5 meters to be able to get a new first down to basically reset to the start of a normal play, if that makes sense. So as you continue to do that, and then once you get into the other teams within the 20-yard line, that's what they call the red zone. Why they call it red zone, I have no idea. But they call that the red zone because basically you're 20 yards or 20 meters from the end zone to be able to score what they call a touchdown. Okay. Now, same thing, you really don't treat anything differently as far as how you move the ball. The first and 10, the second and three, you know, whatever the mark is, or what they call the mark where the ball is at, on in relation to the field, that doesn't change. Okay. Now, once you get into 10 yards or 10 meters from the end zone, now that's what they call first and goal because you're within the goal line, you're within scoring range. Okay. And same thing. So you can go all the way up to fourth and goal. And when you get to fourth and goal, you have one of two options. You can either kick what they call a field goal. And Shirko, you've probably heard this as far as the NBA. Field goal is typically 3 points. It's the same for the NFL and college. Now, the UFL does things a little bit differently. I don't want to make that super confusing. But for college and for NFL, you can kick what's called a field goal, and that's 3 points. Okay. Now, at any point during the game, whether you're close to the end zone or whether you're, and technically you could even do this from the other end of the field if you're able to have a successful play. If at any point, if your team has the ball and it is able to cross the other end zone, okay, there's a little white line just before the end zone. If the tip of the ball, that little corner part of that weird oblong oval shape, crosses that white line, that's considered a touchdown, and that's worth 6 points. Now, a lot of times if you look on the scoreboard, they'll score a touchdown, they'll give them six, and then they have what they call a point after touchdown, or the PAT. That's just basically a free kick. If you make that kick, that's 1 point, or you'll sometimes hear people say you need to go for a two-point conversion. Now, a two-point conversion is you run kind of the same thing like a fourth down play. It's a sudden death play. You're at the end zone, and you have one shot. You have one play to be able to make it work. And if, again, you can get the ball to cross that white line, that's 2 points. So you have an opportunity to score anywhere from 3 all the way up to 8 points to have a quote-unquote successful what they call a drive, which is you starting with the ball, taking it down the field, and ending it in the end zone. Joel, I like the new overlay. Glad you're on. I appreciate that. Yeah, it's one of those, I was kind of playing around with it. I was like, I want something a little bit different. I want something a little cleaner, not as cluttered. I was like, ooh, let me just play around with overlay. I used to play with overlays all the time. Let me try it again one more time. But yeah, that is essentially at least the offensive side of the ball. I am probably forgetting a whole lot. I feel like I'm not, but I'm probably forgetting a whole lot. Just in case, we'll cover a couple other basics. So I will say on a drive, or again, when you first get the ball and then you're moving it down the field. You have two options. You can run the ball, and just about anybody can run the ball. The quarterback can run the ball. Most quarterbacks are typically not that fast. They are now. It's definitely a new age of athletics. So guys like Lamar Jackson is really famous here recently for being a really good ball runner. Same with Josh Allen. I'm trying to think of another really good ball running quarterback. Caleb Williams is actually a really good scrambler whenever he wants to be. Some people might say Jalen Hurts because he just falls forward and gets yardage. Super annoying. Not going to dive into that. He can run the ball or he can throw the ball. Running backs, typically the same thing. Now, the running back can throw, but again, that's getting really deep into specifics. This is just more for like fun knowledge. There used to be a play, what they called a wildcat formation. Why again is called wildcat? I don't know. But basically, the running back is standing in the quarterback position. The quarterback is typically still on the field, but he's acting like he's a wide receiver, like he's going to catch the ball. Sometimes he does, if he's in that position. The running back snaps it, and then the running back can throw it. They can throw it forward. So they can run the ball. They can throw the ball. Wide receivers, they can basically do the same thing. There's a lot of what they call trick plays where like a running back or wide receiver may throw the ball, and instead of them doing their normal thing of running it or catching it, the quarterback can then catch it or run it at that point, either one. There's that. I will say, too, kind of a fun fact, and it doesn't happen very often. So one of the things that you'll probably see and hear when it comes to some what they call turnovers, or basically you lose the ball to the other team. So anything from the other team catches the ball, which is an interception, or if you have the ball or your team has the ball, and then after you catch it and you move forward and you lose the ball, like somebody punches it out, it slips out because it's wet, whatever the case may be, that's called a fumble. And so if the other team gets the ball and picks it up, you basically lose the ball, and then they can potentially either run and score with it, or then it's their turn on offense and then they go forward with it. Let's see. There's that. Let's see. Throw the ball, run the ball. I was like, I couldn't even remember where I was going with that thought. Once the ball is thrown forward, another player can't throw it forward again. Okay. So like if I'm a quarterback and I throw it forward to a wide receiver, that wide receiver can't then take it and then throw it forward to another person. They can't do that. Basically it gets thrown forward once, and then you catch it, and then you just have to run from that point forward. Now, the ball can still move to somebody else. It just has to go laterally, so to your left or to your right. So if you're running and there's a guy like coming up behind you, kind of like in a relay race, and you pass the ball or pass the baton to him and he speeds past you while you do a block, you can do that. Or what you may see, they call it a flea flicker. So one guy has the ball, then he tosses it back and then throws it forward. It can go back and it can go side to side. It can only go forward once. Even if somebody like tips the ball, like you throw it forward, they tip it back, and then you try to forward again, that's what they call an illegal double pass. You can't do that. How many passes are allowed? So throughout a game, as many as you want. Again, you're only allowed on like each play, you're only allowed to throw the ball forward. You're only allowed to pass or throw the ball forward once. But throughout a game, you can have as many passes as you want. I think one quarterback, I don't remember the team, he tried to throw the ball 66 times in one particular game, which is a lot. And between both quarterbacks, you may potentially have something like that if it's kind of a high scoring, what they call a shootout. So if, you know, each team is just scoring touchdowns or, you know, scoring constantly, you may be throwing the ball a whole lot more to try to basically play catch up and, you know, score to the side, to my left or correct. So yeah, you can go left or right to the side with the ball as far as, you know, giving it to somebody else, but you can only throw forward once. But yeah, I mean, you can throw the ball as little or as much as you want, or you can run the ball as little or as much as you want. Some teams, they rely a lot more on passing. And so defensively, they just have to be prepared for that to basically try to stop somebody from catching it. Or some of them are better at running the ball than they are throwing it. So that's also a potential thing. So yeah, that's at least some of the offense kind of in a nutshell. This is one of those I'm kind of trying to think about a lot of this on the fly, and I don't want to give too much because I got to make 10 episodes of this. But I also want to make sure I'm covering everything. And again, it is a little confusing, and I know I'm sorry, I don't have visual aids to kind of help with this. And once you see it, it kind of makes a little bit more sense. But yeah, that'll probably be episode one for College Football for Dummies. Next week, I'm going to do episode two. I'm probably going to focus more on the defense for the second episode and whatnot. So if you're interested, if you like this, please let me know. Please let me know what you think I could do better, what you think I could do different. You know, if anybody you think needs to watch and hear this, please let me know. I'm going to put this on Spotify here shortly. So if you want to catch this again, you can. It'll also be on my YouTube channel. It'll be on my Facebook, everywhere inside the Hoosier Mind. I'm going to put it up so that way people can see it. I'm going to try to make this also a 60-second thing. I don't know if I'll be able to, but I'm going to absolutely try for TikTok if seeing it that way makes it a little bit easier for everybody. So if you like this, you know, please check me out at Inside the Hoosier Mind. Also, please check out militarybroadcastradio.us. They have a slew of other great military veteran hosts, other veteran podcasters, not even just sports. 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They've managed to, you know, kind of build their life up from potentially nothing and become really successful. A whole slew of really great hosts here on Military Broadcast Radio. And it helps give veterans voices. It helps them tremendously. And then again, if you want really great beard stuff, you want to smell good, if you want to help out another veteran with stuff made right here in the U.S., really great product stuff, go check out Gunfighter Beard Co. He's a Marine out of South Carolina. I love his products. They smell good. They last a really long time. All the stuff is natural. It's good for your skin. It's good for your beard. You can help the ladies. You can help pretty much everything. So I appreciate everybody tuning in. Shirko, I definitely appreciate it. Appreciate the conversation the whole entire time. That helps a lot. It helps it just not me, you know, me talking to myself. And appreciate everybody else that tuned in and watched. I appreciate everybody. Love everybody that did it. But I hope everybody has a good night. I will see y'all next week as we continue on through the summer and the off season. And we will see y'all later.
1: 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Giving our veterans a voice.

0: Oh, dang it. I'm sorry, guys. Welcome to Into the Weeds podcast on Military Broadcast Radio. I'm Amber.
1: And I'm eating some Indian food off to the side because it just got delivered.
0: Sorry about that, guys. Okay, so it's been a crazy week, but I thank everybody for being here. And if you were, just like old times, right? Yeah, so if you guys were watching Military Broadcast Radio before, Jose Flores from Motivated Mindset was just on, and he had a really great conversation. It was from refugee to entrepreneur. And so I think you guys should go watch that. It was pretty interesting. So I want to thank everybody who was there for us when we went on Morbid's panel and said what we needed to say. And so that was very kind of everybody to be there. We didn't see any of the comments or anything because we didn't want to pay attention and get off track. But I also wanted to show you guys something. Okay, so my friend Hank from TikTok, Hank Link, he has been doing... Oopsie, sit down or something.
1: He wants to get my food.
0: I know.
1: Don't think he'll like it, though.
0: Hank Link, he sent me a message. He's doing my genealogy. And he has an Etsy store. I'll actually just show that to you now. It's called Wheat Pine Design. And Hank is on TikTok, and he's trying to raise money for some kind of brain surgery. I'm not for sure exactly what it is. He'll be on the show sometime. But this is his Etsy store. I love this mug. Give him the old razzle dazzle and Rasputin down there. That's really funny. And so, yeah, I just had him do my genealogical research. Let's see. So he's got different packages. $149.25, $299.25. $539.99. So I got the big one. And Hank sent me a message just a little bit ago. And it says, "Dude, have you heard anything about Lee Poindexter being wanted for being a fake doctor in Lawton? You come from some criminals, bro." And so I was just like, oh my gosh. I've told everybody, you know, that that I come from a crazy family, but just to have it confirmed like that was kind of wild. So yeah, that's Hank's page. Go to it. He's got lots of cool stuff on there. And then I wanted to show you guys the Gypsy Rose Blanchard Archive. A woman named Nell is doing this, and she's doing an amazing job. And it's a great resource for anybody who wants to brush up on all that. But then she has another website over here. It's called Case Dive. And you can go and look at all these different cases. It's kind of set up like Facebook or Discord. There's one on Gypsy Rose. And then you can go in there and you can look at everything, talk to people, all kinds of stuff. It's a really great resource. So I highly recommend it. And I don't know what happened to Alora. She's probably getting something to drink. But we're going to actually start on our records again. We left off around page 38 in the Athena Hogan trial transcripts for the preliminary hearing. And we're just going to start on page 37 of the actual documents. So let me get that. And I want to thank everybody for being here. Mandy J. I love the website. I'll check the other one out. Yes, it's really good. And Joy has the link for the FOIAs so you guys can follow us. And I've been really sick this week. Like, I don't know if I'm having a flare-up or something of my undifferentiated connective tissue disease, which now they're saying maybe scleroderma, but they're not sure. So I had like a low-grade fever this week and just really exhausted. And I went from not being able to nap at all to napping most of the week. So, yes, the archive, archival project. Thank you very much. Okay, so I'm going to share this window. Let's see, what are you doing? You guys can't see him. Let me, you want to say hi to everybody? Say hi. Okay, you get down. I'm good, Toxic Barbie. Thank you. And thank you guys for staying up, especially if you're in the UK or a different country and watching this. And thank you to all the replay crew. Okay, so we're going to get into it. This is page 37 of the documents. And I'm going to start at the top. Oh my gosh, Alora just bit the dust big time.
2: Sorry to headphone wearers. We have hardwood floor and I'm wearing socks and I took a little slip. We're good. Sorry, I momentarily left because I needed some water. The chickpeas I had were kind of spicy, not super spicy, but I don't feel good. So,
0: oh my gosh.
2: Anyway, whoopsie. Come on, Oats. You can sit here now because I don't have any food. Oh, I do have cheese, though.
0: Okay, I'll start reading, and then we'll go from there. Okay, so Mr. Zelps, thank you, Your Honor. And this is by Mr. Zelps. Mrs. Hogan, you said that you started, she said she was just going to be gone for a little while, right? Yeah. Okay. What time did you start looking for her again, approximately? I know that you weren't looking at a clock, were you? Between 7 and 7:30. Okay, you got in the car, is that right? Yes. And then went to Andrea's house first, right? Yeah. And then you went to the Templeton's house, is that right? Yes. Yes, I did. Now, Tina was a good friend with Harvey's stepdaughter Kay, right? They were good friends. Kay's your little girl that delivers the newspapers out there, right? Yeah. Everybody knows Kay because she brings the paper. Had they spent the night together? No. They had never spent the night together? Oh, they spent the night together earlier. Yeah, I mean, it's been... How many times had they spent the night together? Maybe once or twice. Twice at the most? At the most. Okay. And you knew who Harvey was by looking at him, didn't you? No, I don't know him. You didn't know him? You went by his house, though, that night, right? Right. Okay. Where was he at when you arrived? There was a guy coming across the yard, front yard, and I stopped and I asked because I was going over there to find out about Tina. Do you know who that fellow was? I asked my granddaughter, Crystal. She plays with their little boy, and she says, that's Kay's dad, Mr. Templeton. Okay. And when you saw him walking, Crystal, Crystal was with you in the car? Yes. All right. Who else was with you in the car is what I'm getting to. Cindy was in the car. Okay. Just so you guys remember. Oh, thank you. 1970s. Thank you very much. Remember that Cindy is Athena's mom, and Cindy had just been beaten almost to death about 2 months before Athena was murdered. So we're going to hear a little bit about Cindy.
2: By the man that owned your house.
0: By the man's son that owned my house. Yeah.
2: Close enough.
0: Yeah. Okay. Cindy was in the car. Yeah, I had. Was there another boy in the car? No. How did you get Cindy in the car? Isn't she in a wheelchair? She can walk with a walker. Oh, okay. So she's not completely bound to that wheelchair. Well, she's more or less bound to it, but like around the house, going from house to the car, but we help her. Were you driving that night? Yes. Jimmy wasn't driving? Jimmy wasn't home. Did you ask out the window to this fellow that was identified as Kay's father? I got out of the car. Did you ask the question? And I stood up by the car and I asked him, have you seen Tina? Okay. And he told me he hadn't seen Tina. Okay. Is that the same fellow that's sitting right here? I wouldn't know. I think that's wild that she couldn't recognize Harvey Templeton and the fact that Athena had stayed at least two nights at their house or
2: different
0: vice
2: time,
0: versa.
2: I guess.
0: It is, but it, yeah, it really is.
2: I mean,
0: honestly.
2: Was your mom checking
0: nah,
2: what you
0: my
2: were
0: mom
2: doing?
0: Didn't know who anybody's parents were.
2: I mean, your mom's
0: that's true.
2: Different, but
0: that's true. My mom didn't know who anybody's parents were.
2: She was all never mind.
0: Okay. Okay, is that the same fellow that's sitting right here? I wouldn't know. You don't know who that person really was, do you? Crystal knows him. She said that that was because she played over there quite a bit. I understand that's what she said, but you don't know if you saw whoever you talked to, you looked at whoever you talked to. That's a weird question. He was going up to the house, so he must have been. Just a second, ma'am. To the court. Let me, Mr. Zelps. Yes, sir, the court. Ma'am, if you'll just answer the question that the counsel asked, this will go a lot quicker, okay? Witness Julie Hogan. Okay. Mr. Zelps says, did you look at the man that you talked to that night, Mrs. Hogan? Not really. So you don't know who you talked to, is that right? Well, I surmised it was him because he was going up to the front door. You surmised it was, okay, but you look at this fellow real good right here, okay? Is that the fellow you talked to out there? No. No, you're positive? Positive. All right. Now, did Jimmy ever help in the search that night? He didn't know anything about it until after we found out about Tina. Okay. That's when we went and got him. Now, let me ask you this. Were there other people in your family that helped look in the neighborhood that night other than you? Lorraine. Lorraine did? Is she married? No. Okay. Lorraine helped. Who else? And this one from the trailer court by the name of Bill came over and helped. Bill. I don't know what his last name is. He comes over because he knows Tina. Okay. Was Lorraine a friend of Bill's or whoever this guy was? Yeah. Okay. And he helped look. Is that right? Yeah. Who else? Well, Penny came over there after a while, but I don't know. They'd already found out then. Did your husband, Harry Hogan, ever look for Tina Hogan? I told him to stay home in case he come home, in case she come home. Now, was there anybody home? Let me ask you this. When you started looking for the children, let me just back up. At 4:30, you see her leave, go down Glendale, and turn on 6th Street around the corner heading towards Woodridge, right? Yeah, about 4:30, right? Yeah, about. What did you do after 4:30? I need to know exactly what you did. I got Cindy, brought her in the house. I started supper, made supper, and we ate. Okay, now was your husband there when you ate? Yeah. Were the other, do you know if those other little children were there? If they were there, they was there and ate too. Do you know if they were there or not? I can't positively say because I don't remember if they come afterwards or not. Okay, that's kind of blurred right there. Yeah. Okay, now after you ate dinner, what did you do or supper? I washed up the dishes. Okay, then what? I watched TV. Harry and Cindy and I watched TV. And then I started to kind of get worried because Tina didn't come home. Did Harry Hogan ever leave the home while you were there? No. Didn't go out? No, because I had the car. You had the car. I went in the car looking for her. Prior to the time that you went in the car is what I mean. Did he go out? No, just the one time when they thought they seen some body run down 7th Street. Him and I think it was our neighbor next door went down and looked. I thought I seen a little girl run down 7th Street and it wasn't. Would that be your neighbor next door? What is his name? Roy Chambers. Roy Chambers? Chalmers? Chalmers. Mr. Chalmers, he's in the service, isn't he? Yes. And that would mean in the military. most likely the army. Okay, his lady, his wife's the Oriental lady, right? Yes. Okay, are you sure your husband left with him? Yes. Okay, but they wasn't gone 5 minutes and they were back. Do you know what time that was when he left? It was, I think, before 10 o'clock. Okay, did the police come out and search your home? The detectives did. Do you know what detectives they were? Do you remember their names? Belcher. Detective Belcher? Did he take anything from the home? No. Didn't take anything? Did he come out and get some carpet samples out of your home? Yeah. Okay, what color carpet do you have? Blue. Blue carpet. That's the only color in the home? That's the only color I got. Okay. And he took some carpet samples, right? Sure. Okay, did he take any hair samples from Jimmy? No. Did he take any hair samples from Lorraine? No. Did he take any hair samples from Penny? No. None of them were there at the time. Ma'am, when I was out to speak to Harry, your husband, let me ask you this. Has anyone told you not to talk to anybody outside of the courtroom? No. No police officers or anybody told you not to talk to anybody? No. Were there pictures taken of the gravesite of Tina? We took some. Did you go with your husband when he picked those up? Or let me ask you this, who picked those up? It's kind of like way out of the timeline. I don't know why he's going there. You picked them up? Yes, sir. Was your husband there when you picked them up? No. Where did you pick those pictures up from? Kmart. Did you have them enlarged? Yeah. After that time, yeah, we had some of them enlarged. And did your husband take those to have them enlarged? Yeah, he went. Did he also pick them up? No, I picked them up. You were the only ones that picked up the pictures. The pictures, yeah. You're positive about that. I'm positive because I brought them home. And your husband wasn't with you? No. Today, when you were sitting up here in this chair, did you recognize the lady that was sitting one of these two chairs? Her name is Shirley Gardner. I think it was this chair. Did you recognize that lady? I never even looked. Did you recognize anybody today since you've been here this afternoon that was the person who worked at Kmart that did the photography stuff, sold the pictures? Did you recognize anybody like that? No, I couldn't be positive. Okay, now is Mr. Hogan your husband? Was he drinking when that night? Maybe could have had a bottle of beer. How many bottles of beer did he have? I don't keep track of it. Does he drink a lot of bottles of beer? Sometimes. Is that the reason he was staying home and wasn't looking, is because that he had been drinking? No, I had told him to stay home. So if Tina came home, there would be somebody at the house. Ma'am, you have what type of cancer? The court. I don't think that's particularly relevant, Mr. Zelps. Let's move along. Mr. Tannery. Judge. Witness Julie Hogan. I don't know myself. Mr. Zelps. You're the court. That's not relevant. Mr. Zelps. You had been to Oklahoma City that day for treatment, had you not? Had you not been to treatment to Oklahoma City that day? No, I had taken Cindy, my daughter. Okay, I thought you'd been up there for treatment. No, I had taken her to have her brace taken off. Okay. You told your husband to stay home, right? Why was that? He's like all over the place.
2: Yeah, there's a lot of like him interrupting himself and not really talking super straight. It's very, it's a little hard to read.
0: Sorry, guys.
2: Tony says blue carpet. That's an interesting decorative choice.
0: Yeah, right. Well, they were built in the 70s. Hey, Tony, good to see you, by the way.
2: You should come up here soon. We need a break of all this deep stuff. We need to laugh a little bit.
0: I know, right? Okay. There was somebody at the house when the kids come home. Why didn't you stay home and your husband go? You mean at night? That night I went looking for her. Yes, ma'am. Oh, I took Crystal, but she was the only one. She was with me. Why didn't your husband go looking that night rather than you? Hold it. Wait a second. You said Crystal was the only one with you and kids? Okay. Who? Now let's just, I'm confused. Lorraine had taken her boys and gone home. He wouldn't be so confused if he'd just shut up. I thought you didn't know if Lorraine was there or not. Her, she was. Children were there or not. Now, his son practices law in Lawton now. I think he's taken over the law firm. I hope he's better than his dad.
1: Oh, boy.
0: Okay. I thought you didn't know if Lorraine was there or not. She was. Children were there or not. She was there earlier, but she wasn't there when I went to look for Tina because she'd gone home. That was about 7 o'clock, 7:30. She came and then went home, right? Lorraine did? Yeah. She'd gone with me to Oklahoma City. Okay, now who was in the car with you when you were looking for Tina? Crystal and Cindy. He's confusing me too. All right. It's much better to go and read these on your own. What did Tony say? You think that would help or hinder you if your lawyer argues with himself? Insanity plea. Yeah, right.
2: Tony, you can't even see the YouTube comments, but Joy's lusting after you again.
0: Oh, she said, Tony, get off of Facebook. Okay. let's see. All right. Why did Mr. Hogan not go look for her, Tina, in the car rather than you? Because he didn't see that well at night. Okay. It wasn't because he was drinking? No. Has Andrea ever spent the night at your home? No. Andrea has never spent the night there. No. Andrea has never spent Andrea has never spent the night there. No. Has she ever been there? Yes. Has she ever been there when you were not present? No. Okay, just for references, Andrea was Athena's best friend.
2: And also, how would you know if she wasn't there if you weren't present? I mean, yeah. Anything can happen.
0: Oh, Mandy said she did read them. It remained confusing. Yeah.
2: It can be a lot to go through court documents sometimes.
0: It really is. Okay.
2: A lot.
0: Okay, Mr. Zelps, no further questions. Mr. Tannery, nothing. The court. Okay, ma'am, you're excused at this time, and you understand the rule that I told you about earlier. Witness Julie Hogan. I can't stay in the courtroom. The court. Yes, ma'am, and don't discuss your testimony with anyone else except some of the lawyers in here, okay? All right, you're excused. Call your next witness. Mr. Tannery. Be Jeanette Clements. The court. Ma'am, have you been sworn, ma'am? I think you have, haven't you? Yes. The court. Okay, have a seat. Jeanette Clement.
2: You want me to read for a little bit?
0: Yeah.
2: Yes, let me just take a little sippy sip of my water. For some reason, every single time that I have to read something out, I end up stuttering and all that fun stuff.
0: Can you put that on the screen?
2: Yeah, no kidding. Joy said, if Mandy J UK is confused, we're all screwed.
0: Right.
2: And to y'all who don't know, Mandy J UK is the one who got us the prison emails. Mm-hmm. So big shout out to her.
0: Yep.
2: Okay. So it says, Jeanette Clement. I want to make sure I'm on the right screen. There we go. Called as a witness on behalf of the state, having been first duly sworn, testified on her oath as follows, to wit, direct examination by Mr. Tannery. Okay, speak right to the microphone and state your name again. My name is Jeanette Clement. Where do you live? 220 Northwest 7th. In what city? Lawton. Did you know Tina Hogan? Yes, I did. How long had you lived at that address as of October 1st, 1986? We moved in February of 86. Are you married? Yes, I am. Okay, children? No. Okay, did you have

0: in the bag. Okay, could you tell me how much? Money? No. Or how many bags of candy? Well, I know she had the one bag and it had 7 bars in it. And, And then I thought the other girl had something, but I'm not sure. Okay, there was another girl with her at that time? Yeah. Approximately what time are you talking about? It was 5:20. Okay, and how do you know the time? Because the final question of Jeopardy had just come on. And you watch that show, and you watch that show regularly every day. My boyfriend always makes me watch Jeopardy clips. Okay, every day. Okay, so you know the time it comes on? Yeah. Okay, at the time she came, how long was she there? Just a few minutes. And did you buy some candy from her? 2 bars. 2 bars? And what did she do after you bought the bars from her? She tried to get me to buy more because I remember she had 7 and I had $10. We made a big joke about it. Yeah, okay. But then after your transaction had completed, what did she do? She left. I remember seeing the two of them standing at the end of the driveway talking, but that was it. Okay. You didn't see whether or not after that they went their own or separate ways or not? No, I couldn't tell you. You went back in and what, watch TV? No, I was getting ready to go out. Okay. Mr. Tannery, that's all I have of this witness. Cross-examination by Mr. Zelbst. Miss Clemens, how are you doing today? Pretty good. When I was at your house and visited with you last week or so, you live up here at this. Can you see this little diagram? Yes, I can see it. This is 7th Street. I know it's not accurate. 7th Street and Glendale over here in Woodridge. Okay. Okay. You live in between Woodridge and Glendale, right? Yes. You live over here somewhere. I don't, like, in there, right? Yeah. Okay. Do you know where Tina Hogan lives? No, I don't. Did you know the house that she lived in? No. Okay. You said something was interesting. You said she was with another little girl. Yes, sir. And who was that little girl? I just know the Chalmers' daughter. Chalmers, right? Yeah. Did you and some detectives go over to the Chalmers' house and talk to her? Yes, sir. You recall what her father's name is? Sergeant Chalmers. Sergeant Chalmers? I went to school with him. You went to school with him? Yes, I did. Okay, did the little Chalmers girl say that she was with? No, she denied it. Tina that night? She said that she'd never been to my home before. Had she been to your home before? Yes, many times, both of them. They played with my dog. On October 1st, 1986. Was Tina Hogan with the Chalmers girl? Yes, they were. And they were at your house at 5:20? Yes, sir. And you're positive about that time? Positive. All right, 5:20. And you saw her standing there talking to this little girl in your driveway? Yeah. Which way did they go? Do you know? I couldn't tell you. When you came out and left to go wherever you're going that evening, did you see them in the neighborhood? No. Now that day, there was lots of kids selling candy, wasn't there? Sure was. You knew the Tina Hogan girl, didn't you? Off and on, yeah. Okay, as a matter of fact, when you were buying that home, you met Tina Hogan, didn't you? Yes, I did. What type of girl was Tina Hogan? Typical little girl, nosy, getting into everything. Was she a little forward? I heard she was. Did you actually see and observe her do something with people that owned the house prior to you, their little boy? I personally didn't see it, but I heard about it afterwards. From your husband? Yes, I did. Where's your husband at now? He's in Fort Benning, Georgia. Okay, when will he be back? Sometime in January. Early January? I hope so. I do too. Mr. Zelbst, no further questions. The court, anything else? Mr. Tannery says no. The court, okay, you're excused. Remember the rule that I told you about earlier. Witness Clement, yes, sir. The court, call your next witness. Mr. Tannery, Lorraine Jenkins.
1: I wonder what she did.
0: With the little boy?
1: Yeah.
0: I was a little curious, too. I wonder if there's some sort of something weird that happened, or if maybe she was dating the little boy,
1: or something like that.
0: Potentially. I do think that's interesting. I also didn't realize that she was with a little girl. I don't recall hearing about that.
1: Yeah, this was the first time that I had heard that. So,
0: especially if the little girl's denying it. And I'm sorry, sometimes it's hard for me to follow names and stuff, especially if there's not like a face to it. So this little girl, is that just some

0: random neighbor, or is she?
1: I'm not really sure yet.
0: Okay, so her father or mother hasn't been mentioned beforehand that I'm forgetting?
1: Not that I am aware of or that I recall.
0: Interesting.
1: Now, okay. I will go back and look and read it again, mm-hmm. just to be sure.
0: Yeah, and it might pop up later on. That was a thought. I mean, I see there's 451 pages and we're on page 63, so we're not going to finish today.
1: Yeah, Shorty Pie, this is an unsolved case. This went to trial and he was acquitted, so it's still considered unsolved.
0: And do you know if you have an opinion on whether or not you think he did it, or?
1: Genuinely, I don't know. And I've only gotten 120 pages in. Myself.
0: That's fair.
1: So, I don't know.
0: Okay, well, in that case, I swear to God, I have a frog in my throat every time I have to read. Oh my goodness. As I have horrible allergies, so that doesn't help.
1: Yeah.
0: So, and I don't take any medication for it. Not because I'm anti-medication. I just always forget. I try and take the Sudafed. Y'all take that. It just makes me anxious.
1: Yeah.
0: Anyway, nobody asked for that. People say that I talk too much about myself, but okay. Okay, when will he be? Oh, I already read that. Let's see. Lorraine Jenkins, the court. Have a seat right there, please, ma'am. And I think you've already been sworn in, haven't you? Witness Jenkins. Yeah, I was sitting up there. The court. Yeah, all right. Lord. pull that microphone up to the front of your face, please. There you go. Lorraine Jenkins, called as a witness on behalf of the state, having been first duly sworn, testified on her oath as follows to wit. Direct examination by Mr. Tannery. Question. State your name and where you live. Lorraine Jenkins, lot 7, 902 Northwest 21st Street.
1: She knew the like lot.
0: It might be a trailer park or something.
1: Yeah, I was like, she knows the lot number? What?
0: Yeah, no, it's probably just, she probably lives in a mobile home or something.
1: Yeah.
0: In what city? Lawton, Oklahoma. What relation were you to Tina Hogan? I'm her aunt. What was her true name? Athena Maria Hogan. Her nickname was Tina. What relation, okay, that makes her grandmother my mother? Mother, right. Were you over at the grandmother's house that night? Yeah. Okay, how many times were you over there on October 1st, 1986? I went over there at 7:30 that morning. We took Cindy to Oklahoma City. We came back. I left there about 5 o'clock and we seen Tina between 5 and 5:30. And then my mom come and got me and we went looking for her that night. Okay, let's back up for a minute. When you left your mother's house, who was with you? This morning, in the morning? No, that evening. Bill, Timothy, Benji, Josh, and Tony. Okay, a bunch of kids? No, Bill's not a kid. Okay, Bill's your husband? No, he's my neighbor. Oh, that does matter. When you left, where were you? Where did you go? To my house. I was up Glendale and down 7th, and I hadn't seen her, I seen her on Woodridge and 7th. Okay, you saw who? Tina. On Woodridge and 7th? Tina. And she was by herself or with someone else? She was by herself. You remember what she was wearing? Yes. She's wearing a pink shirt, blue pants. They're not like blue jeans, but they're cotton, I think you'll call them, with different colored zippers and tennis shoes. What did you see her doing? Selling candy. Did you talk to her? Yes, she was in a big hurry to sell some candy so she could get home and be with her grandma. Her grandma was going to the hospital the next day. Okay, and she was headed toward the home that time? She was headed towards the Templeton's house, Woodridge. How far was she from his house at the time that you saw her? It would be 3 houses on your right and 6 on the left. She was walking in that direction? Yes. Is that all the conversation that you had with her at that time? Yes. Then what did you do? Go on home to my house. Later on, did you have an occasion to be with your mother? Yes, she come to get me and Bill. Approximately what time? Between 7 and 7:30, I think it was. I'm not sure. Because when she come over, said Tina was gone, was missing. We loaded up the car. I left my dinner dishes on the table and I went looking for her. Who looked for her? Where did you go looking for her at? Around Mission Village. We drove up on Woodridge, Mission Boulevard, Glendale, Green Meadow, Hilltop. Okay, did you have any success locating her? None whatsoever. I feel like that was kind of an obvious question.
1: Thank you, Joy. And welcome, you, True Crime and Chill Crew.
0: Welcome, welcome. Let's see.
1: Your plan worked.
0: Plan.
1: She said, didn't realize my membership, didn't renew, fixed it, card was locked. Haha. Oh. And then Joy said, my plan worked. Look at that. I don't know what it is, but
0: much love to everybody in the comments. Thank y'all. Okay. let's see. Well, I made one stop to my ex-mother-in-law's, Mrs. Christian, spelt phonetically. And that's where, and that's when they told me they had found a little girl's body on the side of the road. And I went home and I said, Mom, they found somebody's body. And she thought it was, automatically, it was Tina. And my sister took a picture of Tina down to the police department. And then they came out about 30 minutes to an hour after. Had, prior to that time, you called the police? Yes. When? I think it was between, a little after 7:30, or after I had drove around for about 30 minutes. I drove around and then I called and asked if they found a little girl. Okay, did a police officer come out and make a missing persons report or anything? No. You just called and inquired? Yeah. Okay, well, were you ever contacted by the police, or were you the first to initiate the contact with them? Well, I called, and then my sister took the picture down to the police department, and then they came out about an hour after she went down there. Okay, so that was the first time you saw the police officers. Yeah, and that was, I forgot his name, I think Muhammad. And them were with him, I'm not for sure. Previously marked States Exhibits 5, 11, and 15. I'm going to ask you, first of all, on States Exhibit number 11, who that is. That's Athena Marie Hogan, known as Tina. It's my niece. Okay, I'm going to hand you what I previously marked and showed you as a States Exhibit number 5. Do you know who is in that? Yes, it's Athena Marie Hogan. Same as this person, same as that one. Okay, now, you haven't seen this picture. This is State's exhibit. Is this like her?
1: I don't know if it's her death photo or not, but it sounds like it. I don't know.
0: That would be so traumatizing.
1: Yeah.
0: Okay. exhibit number 15. Look at it for a minute. At the clothing in it. Sounds like it.
1: Well, I'm sure the clothing was...
0: Oh, yeah, because she didn't have any... She was missing her pants, right? Uh-huh.
1: So the it's different pictures.
0: Okay, Mr. Zelps. Judge, now I'm going to, excuse me, I'm sorry, he cured the question. I didn't anticipate him asking that question. Would you repeat that, Mr. Tannery? Mr. Tannery says, I'll complete it, and then Mr. Zelps says, okay. Question by Mr. Tannery. Look at the clothing on the person in that picture, and I'll ask if, do you recognize any of the clothing in it? Yes, it's the pink skirt, or the pink shirt that she had on when she left my mom's house that afternoon when she was selling candy. Okay. Oops. Okay. Mr. Tannery, that's all the questions I have of her. Mr. Zelps, may I inquire, Your Honor? The court. Uh-huh. Cross-examination by Mr. Zelps. Ms. Jenkins, my name is John Zelps. I represent Mr. Templeton. Do you know Harvey? You've never met him before? No, I've just seen him with Tina. We used to mow his lawn. Okay. Tina and his daughter are good friends, weren't they? Okay. Yes. Yeah, Kay. They played together quite a... She went on a newspaper route with him, with her daughter. Yeah, the girls delivered... My niece delivered newspapers with her, his daughter, stepdaughter, or whatever. That's right, that's right. They were very close, weren't they? Yeah.
1: That's concerning that they were delivering newspapers to little girls that early in the morning.
0: I totally agree, but as
1: especially
0: you told
1: on a Sunday morning...
0: I totally agree, but again, when we were just in Lawton the other day, you were like, oh, I used to walk up and down this road. I walked miles and miles and miles when I was a kid. So, I mean, again, I know that your parents were addicts and, you know, weren't paying attention to you, but...
1: It's like the Sunday morning paper, you have to get up even earlier because they're so big and so heavy.
0: Really?
1: Yeah.
0: Yeah. But it seems like Joy said, it was a different time. Yeah. Very concerning, I would agree. But again, like you, you're like, oh, here's my mom's house. Okay. And then we basically walked all the way down to where the casino is. And I was like, oh, took us like 10 minutes to drive there. I mean, very concerning. Very, very concerning.
1: Even down that busy road too.
0: Yeah. And she's like, oh, look, you see that little bridge walkway? That used to not be here. And we'd have to walk basically on the road. And I was like, oh, and you were how old? And you were a little kid. So
1: 8. Yeah. Younger than Athena at this time.
0: Angelica says, back in the day, kids delivered all sorts of, or delivered and sold all kinds of things. Mm-hmm. Yeah. And I mean, this was like peak serial killer time, too, because I mean, now they say that serial killers are dead. I mean, I'm sure there's a few of them that are still active for sure.
1: There's still some.
0: But it is a lot harder to be a serial killer in this day and age because, I mean, we have so many different things. You know, even in like my job, they have like block cameras and stuff, those new AI things.
1: Mm-hmm.
0: Someone actually, I don't know if I should say that. Somebody actually got arrested at my job because he had like a outstanding warrant for like a traffic violation.
1: And, crap.
0: Oh, I didn't tell you about that.
1: No.
0: Yeah. And the flock camera scanned it.
1: Are you serious?
0: Yeah. I probably shouldn't have said that, but regardless. Yeah. So it's really hard to get away with anything. It's bad. So yeah.
1: Wow. That's like
0: horrible.
1: Yeah. That's some scary stuff.
0: And again, it was like a traffic thing. So anyway. That's besides the point. Again, I probably should not have said that, but it's fine. I didn't say any names or anything. But anyway, so I'm going to just keep going. They played together quite a bit, didn't they? Yeah, they mostly played with Andrea. Yeah, okay. How often were you over at your mother's house? Mostly every day. You go over there every day? Do you work? I did it one time. When was the last time that you held down a job? I was fired September 29th. Day after my birthday. Nobody asked, but you were fired September 29th? Yeah, this year. And who did you work for at that time? Dell's Big Chef. Pardon me? Dell's Big Chef.
1: And that's basically a truck stop.
0: Hmm. Which is probably where all the killers are.
1: Especially that one.
0: I've never been. Is it still standing?
1: Yeah. Mm-hmm. It's still there.
0: And we didn't go? No, I'm just playing.
1: we passed it, and I actually told you about it.
0: You told me about a lot of things.
1: Yeah, we passed a lot of things.
0: Yeah, you told me about a lot of stuff. Okay, Dell's Big Chef. Where's that at? 130 East Lee. Have you ever been convicted of a felony? No. A crime of moral turpitude, misdemeanor against crime of moral turpitude? No. Moral turpitude. Is that just like...
1: Sorry, I wasn't paying attention.
0: Turpitude.
1: A crime of moral turpitude, misdemeanor against...
0: No, I'm just Googling turpitude. Oh. I just don't know that name or that word. Depravity, wickedness, according to Oxford Dictionary. Okay. Sorry, that's a new word for me. Okay. No, let me ask you this. There's some questions I've got to ask you, and you might not like them, but would you bear with me and just answer them the best you can? Yeah. Is your father an alcoholic? That sounds like they're really trying to paint.
1: They are.
0: I remember before I read any transcripts or knew too much, and this must have been 6 or 7 years ago.
1: Mm-hmm.
0: 6, 7. Anyway, I'm like 3 years old. This was like during the pandemic. I started doing research on this for you. Yeah. And I actually wrote up like a good amount of stuff. There wasn't so much online. I mean, this mm-hmm. is the most that has ever been public for sure.
1: Yeah.
0: And I definitely started leaning towards the grandfather, and I'm not trying to accuse somebody, especially since, I mean, I'm sure he's been gone for quite some time.
1: Yeah. I remember you leaning towards the grandfather and me being like, I don't think so, but I didn't know, you know? And then when I found out that Ronnie Miller Jr. was involved mm-hmm. by beating up Cindy 2 months before Athena died, I was like, "Ooh, there might be something."
0: We don't like.
1: Oh, thank you, Cherokee girl.
0: Thank you, Cherokee girl. Welcome. Thank you for tuning in.
1: And I hope you're doing well.
0: Yes, absolutely.
1: What were you asking about?
0: Oh, I was just gonna say we don't like Ronnie Miller Jr. here.
1: No, according to somebody I know, he possibly was stabbed in McAllister Prison. So.
0: Oh, and that's how he passed away, potentially.
1: Yeah.
0: Oh, so he was in prison when he passed away, regardless?
1: Yeah.
0: Oh.
1: Yeah, from my understanding. But
0: you could probably request that if you're curious.
1: I did try, and I had to have a birth date, and actually Hank who I was talking about earlier, found his birth date for me. And so now I need to go back in and request the information.
2: Thank you so much, Cherokee girl. Loan you a kid. That's a little scary. I'm not going to loan nobody a kid.
1: No. I'll loan you Oats.
2: Yeah, you want to deal with him? No, he's going to training soon. And hopefully by the time we get back from Crime Con, they'll whip him into shape. No, I'm just kidding. He's a good boy. He's just he's a little rowdy. Everyone seems to love Oats here, but he's not very nice. I don't think he'd love y'all back. No.
1: Hello, Becca. Becca's Annie.
2: Becca.
1: Sorry, I didn't get that.
2: Oopsie. You're not wrong. Has this case been given to the cold case detectives? I mean, you gave it to Ken Mains.
1: I did. Ken Mains did it on his show, but now I think it's just a members only video, if I'm not mistaken.
2: And like then stuff you have to like, I think you have to be a member to even comment or anything.
1: Yeah. And then,
2: maybe there's no comments.
1: The cold case detective who was initially assigned this case a few years ago when I started looking into it, I've talked to him, but I have not spoken to the newest detective on the case. So
2: gotcha. You've been trying though.
1: A member for 6 months. Thank you, Sam.
2: Thank you. Oh, that's kind of a cool little haircut, Sam. And the
1: oh yeah, I never noticed that before.
2: Me neither. It's kind of hard to tell on here sometimes. Mm-hmm. Everything's so small, but I mean, I can see Devil's little or Devil's. I can see Joy's little devil.
1: Yeah. Oh, by the way, guys, I do every Friday morning at 10 a.m. Eastern time. I go live with Joel on Military Broadcast Radio. So come over there and join us.
2: There you go.
1: I only remembered because Joy's been coming in there and hanging out with us.
2: Oh, so that's awesome.
1: Thank you, Joy, for that.
2: I'm working at that time. So
1: yeah.
2: Yeah. Anyway. Okay. We're going to keep going. Let's see. Yes. And yes is in answer to him asking if her father was an alcoholic. That being Tina's grandfather, the one that she lived with.
1: Yes.
2: Okay. How often does your father, Mr. Hogan, drink? Also, it's interesting because it didn't say it in this one, but last week when we were reading, they asked the same question to his wife, that being Tina's grandma. Mm-hmm. Her name is escaping me at the moment. But she said, no, I wouldn't, you know, consider him to be an alcoholic mm-hmm. and, you know, I think the technical definition for alcoholic, and I could be wrong, don't quote me on this, but someone told me once that if you drink three or more times a week, you're technically an alcoholic. And I was like, oh, am I an alcoholic? Really? Then I don't know if that's true. Somebody correct me in the comments because I could totally be wrong. But someone told me that once. I was like, oh, shit. Anyway, but no one really likes to think of themselves as an alcoholic unless it's like real, real bad. So, anyway,
1: Joy said that's a lie. Again,
2: I'm not trying to act like I know about shit. Okay. Again, I'm calling myself out. Someone said that can't be true. Again, I don't even remember where I heard that. Don't take anything that I say. She says it's the amount. Technically alerted. I don't know.
1: We have no idea.
2: I have no clue. And again, I'm in that boat too a lot of the time. So that's a self-report. It's not a judge.
1: Oh, I ran a biker bar for 4 or 5 years. I bet that was really interesting, Cherokee girl.
2: The amount of things you would have seen.
1: Oh, yeah, definitely. And especially depending on where it was.
2: Yeah. So anyway, not
1: she
2: accusing.
1: Told me she used to live in Vegas. So she has some stories.
2: Well, not in Vegas now that we're going. I see how it is. Whatever. No, it's all good.
1: Alora's referring to functioning alcoholics is what they're called. Okay.
2: I mean, I know a lot of functioning alcoholics.
1: I know a lot of functioning drug addicts. My mom.
2: Your mom got shit done.
1: My
2: she
1: mom
2: did more
1: was
2: than
1: a functioning
2: I do.
1: Drug addict. My mom was. She got stuff done.
2: Well, it helped because she was on the uppers. And yeah. Gave, I mean, you kind of almost have to do something.
1: Yeah.
2: So, I mean, if she was, you know, the other side of the coin, she might not have been as functioning. But,
1: yeah.
2: Yeah. But no, she got her stuff done. She was a hard worker. I wish I would have gotten to know her a little better. I feel like we would get along now that I'm an adult.
1: You totally would have gotten along.
2: Yeah. So anyway, I only met her a couple times, honestly.
1: Mm-hmm.
2: They drink every night, though. Functional alcoholic.
1: Yeah.
2: Yeah. But regardless, I mean, life is rough. Sometimes you need a little something to cope with. No judgment. No judgment here. So anyway, how often does your father, Mr. Hogan, drink? Every day. And what is his choice of flavor, choice of drink? Pearl's beer. Never even heard of that.
1: Me either.
2: Maybe it's old. Somebody Google that. Joy, you're on it. Okay, let's see. Pearl's beer. He likes Pearl beer. Would you say on October 1st, 1986, was Mr. Hogan intoxicated? Was he drunk? He was drinking. Okay, but I couldn't say if he was drunk or not because him and I don't get along. We don't talk. Oof. Is it hard to tell when he's drunk or not because he drinks so much? Yeah. How does he usually start drinking in the mornings? He gets up in the nights and drinks all day long and just pretty constant deal. Yeah. On October 1st at 7:30 in the morning, did you see Mr. Hogan? Yeah. Your daddy?
1: I feel like he was taunting her a little bit.
2: Oh, this guy definitely seems like he was taunting everybody a little bit. And he seemed to be kind of scatterbrained.
1: I would love that Cherokee girl. Some homemade Kahlua.
2: What's Kahlua? Is that a...
1: It's an alcohol. Yeah.
2: Bet. Let's do it.
1: Make some white Russians.
2: I tried... I had to even have you say it. Cognac. Cognac. I never tried... I had...
1: She tried some Hennessy last night, y'all, and she got smacked down.
2: Yeah, I had to call out of work. I was so sick this morning. Normally, I can gauge what I'm doing. I only had two drinks, but yikes. Well, to be fair, I had a beatbox. Again, nobody asked for this information, but I'm just volunteering it.
1: We went to the Rocky Horror Picture Show. That's
2: yes, why. We did. Yeah, it was fun. Thank you for going with me, Mom. I'm so glad it was her first time.
1: Yes.
2: So it was a good time. And the last couple times I've gone to Rocky Horror, it's not exactly what I was expecting. But I still had fun.
1: Yeah.
2: I like it when they play the movie in the background and they like do the whole thing. But
1: those guys had.
2: They did a good job. I didn't mean like I didn't like it. I quite enjoyed it. I just mean like I just didn't know what to expect. But it was a good time. It was a good time. Mm-hmm. And holy moly, whatever I drank was too much. So get a
1: beat down.
2: Beat down. I had a beat box. I had a beat box. And then I had, well, what's the drink? Okay, so she had, it's like kinky alcohol.
1: Kinky, hypnotic, Hennessy, and pineapple juice mixed
2: together. I didn't even put pineapple juice in there. I wish I would have remembered the pineapple juices in there because I had
1: sparkling
2: strawberry water. And I do not like strawberry or sparkling water. So, The Angelica says, I love that my boys and I love going to Rocky Horror.
1: That's cool.
2: It's a good time, man. It was fun. So anyway.
1: Did they throw toast and TP? They didn't actually. They put TP on the table.
2: It was gone by the end of the day. I just didn't notice. I think it was the older ladies at the table with us that were throwing it.
1: Oh, okay. We had quite a few older ladies that were with us.
2: You're still young, Alora. Have fun. I mean, a couple of years ago, it's on my Instagram. I actually unprivated my Instagram again. I privated it for a couple of weeks just because people were stressing me out, but I'm like, okay, I can't hide forever. So anyway, I unprivated it today, but there's a little picture of me dressed up as Frankenfurter from a couple of years ago, back when I was real skinny. So yeah. I can't fit any of my clothes now.
1: Emaciated, basically. Okay, let's get back to this.
2: Eugenie Cooney kind of vibes. Anyway, okay. Sorry, I get distracted really easy.
1: Yeah, alcohol is not that great.
2: it's too much. Anyway, so your daddy, my dad, I had seen him that morning.
1: Alcohol is not that great.
2: it's too much. Anyway, so your daddy, my dad, I had seen him that morning. Sorry, I'm just making sure that was nothing important. Okay. He helped put Cindy in the car so we could take her to Oklahoma City. Was he drinking that morning when you saw him? Cup of coffee. Irish coffee? They didn't say that, but anyway. Okay, had he been drinking or could you tell? I couldn't tell. All right, because I was running late, tell us who Bill is. What's his last name? Albert. Bill Albert. And what is Mr. Bill Albert's address, please? 902 Northwest 21st. He used to live in trailer 8. Now he lives in my trailer. So she said

0: earlier that he was her neighbor. So they asked if he was her husband. At least I think this is the same guy they're referring to. Oh, I'm reading this a little bit more. Oh, okay. I'm gonna finish reading. I'm gonna before I make assumptions. Okay. He lives at my trailer. He lives at your trailer? Now he does. Is he a common law husband? No, he just a renter. He sleeps on my couch. He's not your boyfriend? No, I'm married. Okay, what's your husband's name? Frank Jenkins. Okay, did Frank come over on October 1st and help hunt? No. Where's Frank at? Missouri. Oh shit. Does he know Bill's living at the trailer? No. Is that going to create a problem when he finds out? I don't care if he does. You and your husband on the outs having some problems? Yeah. Okay, I didn't mean to get into that particular. That's all right. Bill helped you on October 1st go to Oklahoma City to take Cindy, is that correct? No, he didn't go to Oklahoma City with me. Oh. It was just me and my mom and Cindy that went to Oklahoma City. Okay, did Bill come over that morning to help get Cindy in the car? Yeah, no, he came over. He was got my kids off. Ooh.
1: To school.
0: No, I just anyway, the way it was anyway. I'm not laughing, it's not funny. Okay. He'd take the kids to school because they drove or because they have to be at school. And they were still going to school at Robert E. Lee School then.
1: Know, it's funny. I went to Robert E. Lee School, but in Springdale, Arkansas, instead of in Lawton. I went to Wilson Elementary, Lawton.
0: Yeah, a lot of places just recycle names all the time. So, okay. Okay, so what time did you arrive at your mother's on October 1st? About 7, a little bit before 7:30. Okay, about 7:20, 7:21. Okay, how come he had to take them to school and your dad didn't? Wasn't going to want them to take or wasn't going to want to take them to school? My dad doesn't do very much for us. Is he an unreliable sort of guy? Who? Your father. Mr. Tannery, Judge, I'm going to object. This is getting irrelevant. Mr. Zelps, Your Honor, the court. Yeah, I think we're going a little bit too far. Let's move along. Mr. Zelps, Your Honor, can I make a record, please? The court, we're making one. Mr. Zelps, okay, Your Honor, I'd request some latitude in this area. I'm going to try to determine what Mr. Hogan, if he's reliable to take people around, if he's reliable to witness Lorraine Jenkins. He don't drive. Mr. Zelps, whoa, just a second. Your Honor, I'll move along. I think I'm going to find the court. She cured that one. Let's move along. Mr. Zelps, does he have a driver's license? Yes, my dad does, but he don't drive. He don't drive? Did he drive on the when's the last time you've seen him drive? God, I don't know. Did he drive on the night of October 1st, 1986 anywhere? Not that I know of. Were you over at your mother's house? Yeah. Were you over there? What time did you come back to the house? What do you mean? All right, I'll back up, start again. I asked you, how come you didn't let your father take your kids to school? He doesn't drive in the mornings because he's got bad eyes. He don't drive at night either, does he? No, not at night, he don't. If your mother told us that he was driving on October 1st at nighttime, he might have, because I wasn't over there until she come and got me. Okay, now you have children by the name of Timmy, Benji, Josh, and Tony. Tony. Hey, Tony. Anyway. Okay, does Tony go to school also? Yes. Where does he go? Robert E. Lee. Yeah, then he did. But now they go to Whittier School. Okay. He's in kindergarten. Okay, October 1st, he went to school that morning. Yeah. And with Tina's sister Crystal? Bill Albert. He was sure to get them in school. To get them in school that morning. Yeah. And he did get them in school, didn't he? Yeah. All right. He takes them to school. All right. What time did you return from Oklahoma City? It was a little after 4 to 4:30, a little after. Was it later than 4:30? I'm not sure. So much of what big rigmarole with all the kids running around. They wanted to go sell candy with Tina, and I said no. Your children? My two oldest boys did. Okay, and you don't know what time it was? When I left my mom's house, I do. What time was that? About 3 minutes to five. 3 minutes to five. How long had Tina been gone selling candy? She left, I guess, a little bit before I did. Would it have been closer to, she come in and gave my mom some money and went right back out. I was in the bathroom. And how long was it right before that until you left? Until you left? 3 or 4 minutes? 5 minutes? Yeah. And you said you looked at the clock and it was 3 minutes until five when you left. Yeah. And I seen Tina on Woodridge and 7th between 5 and 5:30. Okay. Just hold your horses now. Let me ask the questions. He's kind of a...
1: Yeah.
0: Anyway, a lot of defense lawyers and stuff are... He's the defense lawyer, right? He's not the prosecution? No, it's a defense lawyer. Yeah. He's a defense lawyer. He said he was...
1: Tannery is defense. Yeah. And Zelps is No. Tannery is prosecution and Zelps is defense.
0: Damn, girl. You really? Okay.
1: She likes Zia, too.
0: Well, Zia is married, so. Anyway, I don't even know what Tony's got going on, to be honest. Okay. Okay. Hold your horses now. Let me ask the questions. Now, she ran in just a few minutes before you left at 3 minutes till five, right? Uh-huh. Okay. Would you say that? Let's just give it 5 minutes. Would you say that you saw her about 10 minutes until five then? Probably. Would that be fair? Would it be any later than 10 minutes until five when you saw her the last time there at the house? I don't know. I went to the bathroom. I was in there for about 5 minutes. Okay. And then you came out, got in your car, and left. Okay. And you saw her before you went into the bathroom. I heard her voice because I was in the back part getting my sister all situated. Okay, you heard her voice? Yeah. I'm still confused. Were you in the bathroom when you heard her voice? Or I was in the back room and then I went to the bathroom because in my mom's bedroom, there's a bathroom. Okay, how many? That's what I'm trying to get to, and it's very important. How many minutes was it approximately? I know you weren't looking at your clock. You know what time it was because apparently you looked at a clock 3 minutes till five when you left. Started to leave, yeah. How many minutes was it prior to that time that you heard Tina Hogan's voice? I don't know. My mom doesn't have a clock in her bedroom. Man, this was such a different time because just not ever knowing what time it is sounds right. Crazy to me. Because it's always like, oh, well, let me look. Oh, okay, it's 6:04. So I don't know. Anyway.
1: Well, we had watches.
0: Well, I don't think it doesn't sound like they did. Yeah. So. But it seems like it didn't really matter to a lot of people. I mean, as long as you show up to, you know, church and work on time, then it is what it is. But
1: yeah.
0: I just can't imagine just never being like constantly aware of the time. But again, that's just a different time. Fun fact, I really struggle to read a clock. I'm 25 and I still can't read a clock right.
1: Oh, yeah. It's
0: bad. Yeah. My brain just won't process it for some reason. If I think really, really hard, I probably can. But
1: you had a hard time with money, too.
0: I had a hard time with money until I got a job.
1: At McDonald's.
0: Yep. But then by the end of that, I was a manager and I was counting all that damn money in that store. So it was a coin specifically.
1: Yeah.
0: I don't know why. Anyway.
1: She could not remember the value of the coins.
0: Yep. So at the big age of 16, I finally learned how to freaking count coins. Oh my God. And it was so
1: bad.
0: They must have thought I was so damn stupid too, because I was like, but like all of the stuff, like I was so anxious, like just starting my first job because I had really bad anxiety for a while, like really bad. So I would just put all the money in the drawer and then I would just like close it. And then one of my managers talked to me one time and was like, hey, Laura, you know, like there's a spot for five. I didn't share it to everybody, but no.
1: Oh my goodness.
0: Somebody. On Twitch. Oh, it's on Twitch. So we can't even have Joy block them.
1: It's fine. They come in all the time on NBR stuff.
0: No, what I'm saying is it's like a lot of times if you like click on it, it'll like be like a virus or something.
1: Oh.
0: Yeah. So don't click on any of that shit ever. Okay. Sorry. You guys can't see it because it's on Twitch and I don't think anybody watches us on Twitch, but it's just like an AI bot. So anyway, yeah. Alora's stupid. That's the moral of the story. But by the end of working there again, I was counting all that stuff. I was a manager. I'm sure the manager who did that, she didn't work there anymore at that time, but she probably heard I was a manager and was like, Lauren? Okay. I was actually the hiring manager. Yes, so I was. At the age of like 19, 20, they let me pick who came in and out of there. Anyway, okay. Moving on. I get distracted. Oopsie. Okay, so I don't know. My mom doesn't have a clock in her bedroom. Can you estimate for us? Oh, I'd say about 4:30, 4:45. 4:45, you heard her voice, and then you're in the bathroom for 5 minutes? Yeah. And how long were you in the back room? Long enough to get Cindy in the bathroom, get her situated, because her wheelchair, you have to, okay, pick her up? Okay, out of the wheelchair. Okay, is 4:45 fair? Yeah. You think that's maybe when you heard her? Yeah. All right, now you see her at 4, or you hear her. You're sure it's her voice? Yeah. Are you positive? I'm positive. 4. Whoops. Got it wrong place. 4:45. Okay. I hate to do this to you, but I'm going to. If your mama says she left at 4:30 and you said you heard her at 4:45, who would be right? I don't know. I'm just guessing at the time because I didn't have a watch or anything. There's no clock in my mom's bedroom. Yes, ma'am. I'm not trying to trick you or anything. I'm not trying to trick your mom. But you said you know what time it was when you left. It was 3 minutes till 5. Yes, because I went into the living room and looked at the clock. That's right. And you said you heard her or saw her. Originally, you said you saw her, so now we're just hearing her. Originally, you said you saw her just a few minutes before you left, right? Yeah. A few minutes is different than 15 minutes, isn't it? Yeah. All right, did you see her at 4:45 or did you see her closer to 5 o'clock? Might have been before 4:45. It might have been before 4:45. Yeah. All right, let's just start and back up. What time do you think you got to the house? What time did I get to the house? Uh-huh, when you came back from Oklahoma City. A little after four. I'm not sure of the time when we got back because we were all tired. It was a long drive, and my sister was in an irritable mood. Sure, I understand that. Your mother says that you got back at 4:20. Would that be correct? Yeah. All right, 4:20. Now when you get back, is Bill there waiting on you? Yeah. See, he couldn't drive my car because I have my car keys. So he stayed with your father all day? Yeah, and he watched the kids when the kids came home from school. Did Bill get to drinking with your dad that day? Bill don't drink nothing but coffee. Okay, he's a coffee drinker? Yeah, good. At 4:20, you get there. You get your sister out of the car, and you get her in the house. Uh-huh. How long does that take? If she's in her wheelchair, just don't take, but I'm talking about the day. Just tell us about how long that day. About 4 to 5 minutes. 4 or 5 minutes. If she got in the house, what did you do then? Took her to the bathroom. All right, is that when you're in the bathroom? Yeah. Okay, now you're back in the bathroom, 5 minutes or so, right? Uh-huh. What did you do then? Bedroom. Now, were you in the bedroom when you heard Tina? Yeah. Call her out? Yeah. Okay, you'd already been to the bathroom and you were in the bedroom, right? Yeah, well, I was helping my sister to my mom's bathroom to help her. Okay, you went to the bathroom and you started helping your sister? Yeah. Okay, and that's when you heard her holler, is that right? Uh-huh. Would it have been later than 4:30? I think so. You think so? Okay, how much later than 4:30? Okay, maybe 5, 10, 15 minutes? Anywhere up to 4:45, right? Yeah. We could just say 4:30 to 4:45. Yeah. All right, now everybody's getting closer, which you don't know which direction she went, though. No, I'm sorry. All right. Now, you said you look at the kitchen clock when you left the house. Uh-huh. And it was 3 minutes until 5? Uh-huh. You're positive. I'm positive. All right. You got in your car, and which way did you go? Did you go down Glendale to 7th Street or go down to Glendale and 6th Street? Go down to Glendale and 7th Street. Oops. Okay, you took a right then, right? Well, I mean, did you take a right or did you go left? I went to my right. Okay, and where did you go then? straight up 7th Street, and I seen her on 7th and Woodridge. 7th and Woodridge, right here, right? If this, you want to step down and look at this, can you see it? I see it. If this is Woodridge and this is 7th Street, yeah. You saw her right here at the corner. I seen her at the house right here on the corner of 7th and Woodridge. This house right here? Yeah, you saw her right there? Yes. Mr. Zelps, Judge, do you have any more chalk up there? I'm out of chalk. The court, no, I didn't have any, but I'll get some next recess. Mr. Zelps, yes, sir. Bye, Mr. Zelps. Okay, you saw her right here, right? Yeah. And she was at the house? Yes. You said she was looking inside the door or walking away from the house, or what was she doing? She was walking down the street. She was walking down the street this way? Yeah. And she was, but she was right in front of that one house, right? Yes. And I stopped and talked to her. Okay. And she said she was in a big hurry to sell her candy so she could get home to her grandma because her grandma was going to the hospital the next day. She loved her grandmother, didn't she? Yes, she did. Very attached to her, wasn't she? Yeah, she'd do anything for her grandma. Okay, I'm going to ask you if she would about her grandfather in a little bit, okay? Okay, we'll wait on that. Now, is there another street before 6th Street off of Woodridge? No. Is it pretty long street? Woodridge? Yeah, yes. Do you know where Harvey Templeton lives? It's the fourth house from the corner of 7th and Woodridge. Fourth house from the corner of 7th? Of 7th and Woodridge, or from 6th Street, it would be the third. Third this way. Third from 6th Street, yeah. And it'll be the fourth from 7th Street. All right, I heard you say he was heading towards his house. Yeah. How do you know she was heading towards his house? Well, that's the way towards Kay's house. Do you know who killed your niece? No. Okay, have you heard police officers tell you who they think did it? No, they didn't tell me who they thought did it. She's heading this way anyhow. Is that the right? Yeah. All right. And that was at what time? When I talked to her, it was between 5 and 5:30. Now that we know that, we're going to have to get closer. That's a lot of time for things to happen. It was 3 minutes until 5 when you leave the house. How long do you think it takes to drive from your mother's house right around this corner and to see her right there? Oh, about 5 minutes? Yeah. And so would you agree with me that it was probably about 5:10 maybe? Yeah, 5:10 or after. Let's just say 5:10. That should be good enough, wouldn't it? So we already know where she's at 5:10. You're sure it wasn't 5:20? No. You're positive? I'm positive. All right, 5:10. Do you know Mrs. Clements? No, sir. Lady that testified just before you? No. She lives up here on 7th Street where we've got a little X right here, okay? Andrea's mom? Huh? She Andrea's mom? No, ma'am, that's a different lady. Mrs. Clements is a different one than Andrea's mom. She lives 2 or 3 houses down from Andrea's mom. She's in the service. She testified at 5:20. Tina was at her house, and she's positive about it. I've seen her walking down the street. So she would have been past Mrs. Clements lived right here on, what street is that? 7th Street? If Miss Clements lived right here on 7th Street, she would have been in between, if she lived between Glendale and 7th, excuse me, Glendale and Woodridge, would she have been past that anyhow? Is that right? She was going down the street. Uh-huh. And you're positive that it was after 5 when I seen? It would have been about 5:10. I'd say about 5:10 for sure because I didn't have to watch, or I didn't have a watch. Sure, you're positive it wasn't. It wouldn't have been 5:20 though. I wouldn't know. Well, you said just a minute ago that it wasn't 5:20. I don't think it would be 5:20 because it don't take 20 minutes to drive around. That's exactly what I'm saying. 5 minutes is really pretty long time to get around there too, isn't it? Uh-huh. It just takes a minute. But I drive slow because of all the school kids. I don't blame you, okay? Somebody's mistaken. Excuse me. That's an argument, not a question. All right. And she's in a hurry to sell her candy. Uh-huh. Now she has a candy list. Do you know what happened to that list? No. Police ever told you what might have happened to it? No. All I know is it was in an envelope and then she put her money in. Okay. Now, did you see her that evening when you got home? When we got back home from Oklahoma City? And she said that she had these pants on. They looked like jeans. Blue. But they really weren't jeans, right? Yeah. Okay. And they had different colored zippers, blue, green, yellow. You can put any kind of color zipper you wanted to on them. They were sewn in the pants. Oh, okay. Okay. Did you know if they ever found her pants? No. Is that a no that you don't know or that you haven't? No, I do not know. Okay. They were never returned to you. Not me or to my mom. Okay. They kept all the evidence, all the stuff that was found around her, right? Yeah. You didn't get the tank top? I didn't get nothing. Okay. And my mom didn't get anything either that I know of. Okay. Do you remember what color socks she had on? No, I couldn't say if they're white or if they're blue. Most of the socks in her drawer are white, though. How good of friends was, how old is your oldest boy? Timothy. He's 11. Did he play sometimes with Tina? They're the same age almost, weren't they? Yeah, they ride bikes together. Did he ever play at Kay's house? Yes. Okay, and so he helped Kay, he helped Tina mow a lawn down there. Okay, do you know how many times Kay was in the Templeton's house and Kay's house? Who, Timothy? Yeah, I don't know, maybe once that I know of. How good of friends were Kay, and I've asked you that. Did you know how often they stayed together? Tina spent the night over there a couple times that I know of. And do you know if she spent more than 2 nights over there? No, I don't know. Because that's my mother's decision. Sure, not mine. Sure, let me ask you. Did you know that Tina had a diary? Or did you know that Tina had a diary? Okay. No, I didn't know that. You've never heard of that? No, I don't go through Tina's stuff. That's her private stuff. She had her own bedroom. Tina talked to you very much? Yeah, sometimes. Did she rely on you to tell you some of the problems she was having? She told me sometimes she didn't like my dad. Did she tell you why she didn't like your dad? Because he was mean and he drinks a lot. Did she tell you that he beat her? No, sir. He did not. She did not. Did she? I'm asking you what you think. I'm not asking you what you think he did or not. Did she tell you that he beat her? No, she did not. You know she ran away from home, don't you? Yeah, I knew that. You know what she told the neighbors too, don't you? No, I do not know that. Do you know why she ran away from home? To get away from my dad. Do you know what he was doing to her and the reason why she ran away? No, sir. I didn't know she was in Marie Deddy's until my mom told me.
1: That's where Marie Deddy came in. I told you last time. That's the juvenile detention facility, Marie Daddy.
0: Oh, okay. That's not a... So she did stay in a juvenile.
1: He went to juvie. That's crazy.
0: You sent a 10 or 11-year-old girl to juvie?
1: Yeah.
0: Over her running away to get away from her... It looks like you're about to cough, so I was going to let you cough. Anyway.
1: Yeah, my cousin... My cousin used to go to Marie Deddy a lot.
0: Well, and I mean, she I'm started sure out probably a reason for that.
1: Well, I mean, she was just, you know.
0: I don't even know who you're talking about. Don't tell me. Yeah. But regardless, let's see. Let's look at the comments a little bit. I need to.
1: Yeah.
0: This is Mallory says this time thing is making my head spin. Me too. Yeah. But yeah. Let's see. About it. Okay. So, yeah, no, that time thing is a little weird for sure.
1: Mm-hmm.
0: You want to get down to pretty much the end of this cross-examination and then maybe call it?
1: Yeah.
0: Okay. So we're going to finish this and then we're probably going to call it because I'm tired and I still don't feel good. Okay. But yeah, that's still absolutely insane that...
1: They sent a 10-year-old to Marie Daddy, the juvie, because she ran away.
0: I wouldn't know that. Maybe 2-3 nights wouldn't be for sure because I never went around there because me and my dad didn't get along. How many times did Cindy run away? My sister? Excuse me. How many times did Tina run away? Tina, that's the first time I heard of. She always used to come over to my house when she'd get mad at my dad. She used to come over to my house a lot. Miss Clements, did your dad, would he get drunk and beat her? Did who? Did your dad beat Tina when he'd get drunk? I don't know. I'm not around there. See, me and my dad don't get along. He never got along with my husband at all. We'd always fought about this. Did your father drink when you were a child? Yes. Did he beat you when he got drunk? Yes. You know what I'm getting at? Yeah. And I'm sorry, and it's not easy. Do you think that your grandfather also beat her when he was drinking? I would say yes, and I could say no, but I wouldn't know because I'm not around there. You wouldn't put it past him, though, would you? No, I wouldn't put it past him. Okay, has he beaten any of your children when he was drinking? He gave my 5-year-old, well, my 6-year-old, a bloody nose when he was drinking.
1: Yeah.
0: A bloody nose? Mm-hmm. Uh-huh. How did he do that? Hit him with his hand real hard. Okay. And I jumped in the middle of it. Have you ever known your father to use an instrument such as a board or a stick to discipline children? I know he had a board there. Okay, he had a board at the home? Yeah. Do you know, it's one of them fan boards. Fan boards? Like it comes off the fans that turns? Oh. Yeah, with the lights. Have you ever seen him strike a child with that? No, sir. I have never did it. Seen him strike a child with that. Well, how do you even know that him having that's relevant?
1: Yeah, I know.
0: Because, I mean...
1: Unless, you know, he was like, oh, this is what I beat the kids with. Or, you know, or bringing it out, you know.
0: Or something. Yeah. It's like, I wouldn't think anything of him having a board. Like, if I were asked, oh, does dad have a board? Well...
1: He's got all kinds of boards around here.
0: He's got all kinds of stuff. He doesn't let go of anything. So, you know what I mean? But I wouldn't make that correlation.
1: Yeah.
0: But I mean, again, I'm not her. I don't know.
1: Yeah. And so. who knows what he used to beat her with?
0: Yeah. Okay. No, sir. I've never did it. Seen him strike a child with that. Was Tina scared of your father? I think she was. I do too. Now, why did you not get along with your father? Mr. Tannery, objection, Your Honor. It's all irrelevant. The court, sustained. By Mr. Zelps, let me ask you this. Your brother, Jimmy, lives in the home, is that correct? Sometimes. Where else does he live when he's not living there? 304 Monroe. 304 Monroe? That's where Jimmy lives sometimes? Yeah. Is he a married man? No, sir. What is he doing living at 304 Monroe? He works at Duncan Iron and Metal, which is only about 3 or 4 blocks from where Roy lives. Roy? Toombs. That's Roy Toombs' house he stays with. Okay, and he stays with Mr. Roy Toombs? Yeah. Is he working at a place called Sammy's? Is that known as Sammy's too? That's what I call Duncan Iron and Metal. Okay, did Tina ever complain of Jimmy? Not to me, she didn't. She loved her Uncle Jimmy. She worshipped the ground Jimmy walked on. Jimmy took her places. Whenever he had money, he spent it on her. Okay. Gave her money every day. Good. Every day.
1: Yeah, that's
0: also potentially concerning as well.
1: Yeah. Not saying anything.
0: Yeah,
1: but Because, I mean, like, Uncle Edward would give me money all the time, but he was drunk. You forgot.
0: Yeah, well, he was an interesting guy too.
1: Yeah.
0: Or is. But anyway, not for.
1: Yeah.
0: Anyway, I'm just not going to get into that. Okay. Gave her money every day. Good. She never complained to you. Never complained to me. How many times did Tina just show up over at your house? Well, she always came over every day with my mom. She'd come running through the door one time that I know of. You told us just a few minutes ago that when I asked you about her running away, you said no. She'd always come to my house when she got mad at my dad. She did. Yeah. My mom would bring her over, or one or two times she walked over from my mom's house to my house. Just one or two times that I can think of. Did she ever ride her bike over there? Yeah, she had a bike, but I don't know what happened to it. My mom took it home that one time she came over there. And the next day I went over there to get it, she could ride it and it was gone. Ma'am, you live on 21st Street, is that correct? Yes. That's some 14 blocks at least from 7th Street.
1: Yeah, isn't that's it? Quite a bit.
0: How many miles is 21st? It's right behind PA Chevrolet. All right, on Sheridan Road.
1: So you remember where I showed you where she lived, that church that was right off the highway?
0: Yeah.
1: Walmart's on Sheridan Road. That's a long ways.
0: That's quite a bit.
1: That's a really long way.
0: Sheridan's like pretty close to where your mom's house was, right? Not the same road, but
1: yeah,
0: it's close.
1: It intersects Ferris. Yeah.

0: father's home is out by the Sandpiper, right? Uh-huh.
1: Oh, wow, that's even further.
0: So that's not behind the church?
1: Okay, wait. Sorry. Okay.
0: Is that not by the church?
1: It is by the church. My bad. Sorry. Okay, I was thinking about something else.
0: Gotcha. Okay. Uh-huh. Sorry. That's a pretty long distance, isn't it? Yeah, but she loved to walk and exercise. But again, you told me that you were walking just that much too.
1: Yeah.
0: And obviously you had pretty negligent parents, but it seems like there was some negligence going on here.
1: Well, and the Sandpiper Inn was a huge bar that a lot of people went to. My mom went to that bar all the time.
0: Does it still exist?
1: No, I don't believe so.
0: Sounds like a lot of the places you used to frequent don't exist anymore. Yeah. You're like, okay, this empty lot's where this was. And this, I mean, like even your house is an empty lot now. Yeah. So sad. Okay. And your mother and father's home is out by the Sandpiper, right? Uh-huh. That's a pretty long distance, isn't it? Yeah, but she loved to walk and exercise. She wasn't trying to get away from her grandfather, too, wasn't she? I think so. I'm not. Most of the time, she is. Tina ever tell you that her grandfather did anything else to her other than beat her? Shit. No, sir, she never did. Now, did Jimmy have any friends that you... I don't like this. Okay.
1: It's fine.
0: Oh, not, and I'm just saying, yeah. Anyway. Okay. Now, did Jimmy have any friends that used to hang out over there at the house pretty regularly? Like who? I don't know. That's what I'm trying to find out. The only one that I knew of that came to see him was the neighbor next door, Roy. Roy, okay, that's Roy Chalmers? Chalmers, yeah, we know about Roy. And then Turk every now and again. Who? Turk. Turk? Gary Schondell, spelled phonetically. Gary Schondell, yeah. Sounds like a musician. Does he play in a band? No. How would a fellow find Gary Schondell? In the back of the courtroom. Okay, there's Gary. We'll talk to Gary. Sometimes she'd go to my sister's trailer. Okay, and where does your sister... Is that your sister sitting back there? No. Okay, who's your... Which sister? Penny? Yeah. All right, Penny lives on 21st Street, right? Yeah, she's my neighbor. She's your neighbor, so would you also go to your sister sometimes? Yes. Or so would she also go to your sister sometimes, being Tina? Yes. Would you say that there are a lot of problems between the grandfather, your father, and Tina? Mr. Tannery, objection, Your Honor. Asked and answered. Yeah. The court, I'll allow that answer, but you've covered that in detail. Let's move along. Mr. Zelps. Yes, sir. Question by Mr. Zelps. What time did your mother contact you about Tina missing that night? A little after 7 or 7:30. A little after? Did she just show up at your house? Yeah, she came over and asked us if we'd seen Tina, and I said no, and I told her that we'd go looking for her. Okay, who was with her when she came to your house? Crystal and Tina. Crystal and Cindy. All right. Her mama. Okay, did you get in the car with them or take a different car? I took my car. I took your car now. Okay, uh-huh. Where did you, and you drove around that, or you drove around through the neighborhood also? Yes, sir. Did anybody go with you? Bill and the kids. Bill and the kids came? Uh-huh. No one saw her, right? That we talked to, nobody did. Talk to other kids? We talked to some lady up on, it would be 3rd or 4th. Did you go to Tina's cheerleading coach? I don't even know who she is. Deborah Stoddard? No, I don't know who she is. Did you go to Louise Crocker's house? I don't know who she is. Okay, did you know where you went, really, or is anybody... Or is anybody's names who you talk to? Well, all I know is where the kids, Timothy and Benji, seen her friends. Timothy and Benji knows where her friends live, and we went to their house. Did you go to Andrea's house? Yes. Bill went up to the door because my car kept dying, and we had to keep it. Okay. So, did you go to Kay Templeton's house? Yes. Okay, and did... Who went to the door over there? Bill did, but nobody answered the door. What time was that? I wouldn't know. Probably after 8, 8:30. Could it have been before 8 o'clock? I don't know. No, I don't think so, because we drove around for a long time before we, you know. The best you could, try and put together in your mind what time it is. It's very important to us. I'd say about 8:15, 8 o'clock. 8:15. I know it's a guess. Yeah, about. I ain't going to hold you to it. Between 8 and 8:15, I would say. Between 8 and 8:15.

0: mean, you're at the Templeton's house. Yeah, but nobody was home. The lights were off and everything. Was the car gone? There was no car there. Okay, now did the police come out and look in your house and search around your house? And my trailer? Yes, ma'am. Yeah. What did they take out of that trailer? Nothing. Did they take any carpet? No, sir. Not that I know of. What color is your carpet? Orange. You got orange carpet? Uh-huh. What other... Is there any... Is it straight orange or mixed with some other orange color... Or some other colors? Orange, like this. I'm colorblind. Oh. Well. Okay. It's orange and it's completely orange. It's like the carpet that's on the floor down here. Looks dark to me, but it's orange. There's orange in it? Yeah. Okay. There's no black? Is there brown in your orange? No, sir. Just bright orange. It's an off orange, off-colored orange. Would it be kind of a reddish orange? No, it's orange. It's not like it's going to mean anything to you anyway. Okay.
1: Well, yeah, not to him, but
0: to somebody. Yeah.
1: But the car, they found carpet fibers on her, so that's why they're trying to figure it out.
0: No, I know. Okay. It's like a pukey orange, I'd guess you call it.
1: Yeah.
0: Can't even, you know, different time, different fashion choices, or home choices.
1: Home decor.
0: Home decor. I guess you'd call it. Okay, now that's the only color you have in your whole trailer? I have green carpet in my bathroom. Oof. Okay, any other colors? No, the bedrooms are orange. Okay, and the hallway's orange? And the police couldn't come get any of the carpet there. Oh, didn't come and get any of the carpet there. Not that I know of. Okay, let me ask you this, Miss Clements. Is it Clements? No. I'm sorry. I've been Jenkins. If I called you that before, I apologize, Miss Jenkins.
1: He can't even pay attention.
0: For being the lawyer. But I mean, he figured something out because, I mean, his client didn't, you know.
1: Yeah, he got acquitted.
0: So. Got acquitted, so. Mm-hmm. Joy says she still loves the orange and green. I mean, I like the colors orange and green, but for carpet, I don't know. The green carpet almost reminds me of like a, I don't know. When I walk in, I feel like it should smell like cigarettes.
1: Probably.
0: I feel like it should smell like cigarettes and mold, but especially in a bathroom, like mold is so easy to form. I don't know why that was ever a thing.
1: Yeah. The first time I ever saw carpet in the bathroom was at your grandma's house, my husband's house, when we first met.
0: That would have been ripped right up.
1: Yeah. I was like, wow, I've never seen that before. That's so weird.
0: Mallory says that she had green shag carpet in her house. Mm-hmm. Green shag.
1: Yeah.
0: Yeah, gross in the bathroom. Yeah, no, I could. Mm-hmm. No, thank you. But I don't like our carpet either. But,
1: yeah.
0: I mean, it's not as bad as.
1: I have to wait until Oates gets trained before I get new carpet.
0: True. Red shag.
1: Oh, red shag joy. Oof.
0: I mean, I like very like I like old school looking stuff. I like a lot of like 70s homes and stuff, but I can never get behind the carpet. Just the carpet's always just, again, I look at it and it makes me feel like it should smell like smoke and piss. I mean, there's no reason for that. I just look at it and that's where my brain goes. And again, no offense, but okay. Sure. No one's felt too good after that happened. No. Did she have a hard time keeping a house out there right around October 1st? No, sir. Her house is pretty well clean. But just when all the kids come in, they throw all their school stuff in the living room. But she was immaculate house cleaner, my mom is. Okay, did Tina have head lice? Yeah, but my mom had it all under control, and she got a piece of paper from the health department so she can go back to school. Sip of water. How many times did you get head lice? I think twice. You know where she got it from? No, sir, I don't. Did she infect any of your kids? My kids got it from school. They got it from school? Yeah. Maybe she got it from your kids then. Yeah, she might have. Okay. But when we found it, we automatically got their heads treated. We said this in the last time, but the only time I ever got lice, and it was from my aunt. So my aunt, whatever the smell of that treatment was the most disgusting chemically. And I think it even made my head feel weird. And I was like, never, I can never do this again, ever.
1: Yeah, she did have it bad all around.
0: Yeah. Yeah, it's rough.
1: It makes me think about what I look like as a kid. Oh my gosh.
0: I love you, Mama.
1: I'm just thinking, oh my gosh, people probably looked at me and like they were probably like, what the hell is going on here?
0: Very sad. Okay. So she got cleaned up and cleared up. Yes, sir. Tina, did Tina used to like to wear the same clothes over and over? Those were her. That was her favorite shirt. That was her favorite shirt. But my mom washed her clothes almost every other day. Almost every other day? She had clean clothes when she went to school that morning because my mom washed clothes the day before. You don't know if she washed those particular clothes, do you? My mom? Yeah. Yeah. Were you there when she washed those particular clothes? She washes clothes every day. Yeah, but Tina's clothes. She's got her own clothes hamper, and my mom washed all her clothes for her. I thought she said she didn't really go over to the house very often. So how do you know this for a fact? Yeah, just because she told you?
1: I guess.
0: But Tina's clothes. She's got her own clothes hamper, and my mom washes her clothes first and then hangs them out. Okay, but what I'm saying is you really don't know when those particular clothes she had on. No. Got washed, do you? No, I don't. Didn't one time when Tina ran away, she took her clothes with her? That's what my mom said, but I'm not for sure. Do you know whatever happened to those clothes? No, I know she had a plastic bag of clothes, and Penny Rose brought a plastic bag to my house. Penny who? Penny Rose, my sister. Okay. She brought a plastic bag to my house that Tina had had. Was that pink top in there? I don't know. I didn't look in her stuff. Tina and I always made a pact that we'd never go through anybody's stuff.
1: That was weird when I read that the first time. I was like, what? That's a weird
0: phrase. Even to be a thought.
1: Yeah.
0: Okay. She don't go through my stuff and I don't go through her stuff. Cindy was beaten by a fellow, wasn't she? A what? A fellow. A fellow beat her up. Yeah. His name was Ronnie. Ronnie Miller. Ronnie what? Miller. Ronnie Miller.
1: And this is the guy whose dad owned my parents' home and they were buying the home from Ronnie Miller Sr. or Reverend Ronnie Miller.
0: And just to know that your house was like always unlocked and you had people like this coming in and out of it, it's just, ugh.
1: Yep.
0: Fun. Okay. Ronnie Miller, now, were you there when that happened? No, I was in Missouri. My mom called me back. I just got married. Okay. Wait, she said, I just got married?
1: Yeah, so...
0: So, okay, hold up. So, I'm assuming, I can't remember the exact date that this was that they're actually having the trial, but It can't have been too much longer after Tina was found. And whenever Tina was murdered, it was only a couple of months after Ronnie Miller had beaten her. And so...
1: So, she had already left Missouri and was living in a trailer, and a guy was living on the...
0: And she's not divorced from her husband.
1: Correct.
0: But they were having problems.
1: Correct.
0: So within like a year, he's back in Missouri.
1: Not even a year.
0: And when was this?
1: Well, they're talking about back then.
0: No.
1: Oh.
0: That's not what I'm saying. I'm saying when he was cross-examining her.
1: Oh.
0: When was this? In like November or something of the next year?
1: Yes.
0: Yeah, I'm bad with dates.
1: Hold on. I'm looking.
0: Oh, got a whole thing.
1: Let's see. Do you see the date on February 2nd, 1987.
0: So this is only a couple months later. And when he was examining her, she said that she was still married. Mm-hmm. She wasn't dating this guy that sleeps on her couch. Again, I'm bad with names and dates. So
1: Bill,
0: whatever. Mm-hmm. Bill. So she said she was living with Bill. He was sleeping on the couch. She wasn't dating him because she had a husband.
1: Mm-hmm.
0: Her and her husband don't get along, but they had just gotten married.
1: Yeah.
0: And she also has kids. So I'm guessing that means that he can't be the, unless they were living together prior and just had only recently got married. Cause I mean, that's possible as well.
1: Yeah.
0: Totally especially possible. Over there. You know, your stepdad never even officially got married to your mom. They were just
1: Common law.
0: And they did ask if they were common law married, her and
1: the
0: guy. She said no. Anyway, just things that I'm okay. They address it a little bit. So she says, no, I was in Missouri. My mom called me back. I just got married. okay, to the fellow that you're not having, can't get along with. Yeah. And my, have you talked to Cindy? Can Cindy talk? She can answer you a yes or no, but that's as far as it goes because she's going through speech therapy now. How do you, was she able to tell somebody that Danny, I mean, Ronnie Davis, is it Ronnie Davis?
1: Ronnie Miller.
0: Ronnie Miller. Come on, dude. You're the lawyer. It sounds like a, when Stanfield was being asked questions right. by the judge. That was a mess, y'all. Just through papers. Do you want me to do your job for you, sir? Not him saying that, but the judge said that to him. So anyway, Scamfield. Let's see. Ronnie Miller. Was she able to tell somebody that Ronnie Miller was the boy that beat her with? She, before she went to her coma, she identified him to the police officer. I don't know. Do you know how he got in the home? I don't know. I wasn't here. Okay. I was in Missouri. Okay. Have you received any threatening phone calls or any? I don't have a phone. Have you received any threats from your source concerning your sister's case? No, not me.
1: So it sounds like somebody was threatened. She said, no, not me. Normally you just say no.
0: Yeah. Do you know if Cindy has or any of the other Hogans have? No, I don't know. Okay, did you ever meet this Ronnie? I used to go with him. Oh.
1: That's crazy. When I read that, I was like, oh my gosh.
0: Shit, okay.
1: And I don't know which one of these sisters was married to Ed.
0: Oh, yeah, you did say that. Oh. Stop using people's names.
1: Anyways.
0: You need to stop that. Okay. People will be watching this from, they're like, oh, I know that. Anyway. Before I got married. Have you talked to him since this incident? No. Was she going with him too? Not that I know of. That beating's kind of a mystery too, isn't it? Yeah. A lot of mysteries that surround very closely there. Your sister getting beat, your niece being abducted and killed, right? Uh-huh. You think it has any connection? It might. I don't know. How do you spell Crystal's name? Then she spells Crystal's name and her last name and they spell it out. She lives at 520 Glendale and her age is what? 6. She's not in the courthouse here today, is she? No, my mom's not going to let her be here. Okay. She's having a real rough time with this right now. She still hasn't accepted Tina's death. Okay. She's wanting to go out and dig her up every day. Crystal loved that girl. Mr. Zelps, can I just have a second, Your Honor? Court, uh-huh. A short time later, the following proceedings were had to wit. How much longer is this cross-examination?
1: I don't know.
0: I'm feeling a little sick again.
1: Yeah, just finish this page.
0: Okay.
1: We'll go.
0: A short time later, let's see. Is there, have the police, you have been in contact with the police quite a bit concerning this case. Yeah, how many times do you think they've talked to you? About 20, 25 times. They tell you that Robert Taylor committed this murder? No, they didn't tell me that. They didn't? No. Well, what did they tell you about the man that was picked up out there? They didn't tell me anything. Mr. Zelps, no further questions. The court, anything else? Tannery, no. The court, okay, ma'am, you're excused. Remember the rule I told you about earlier, okay? Court will be in recess for 15 minutes. Okay, and so that's pretty much where we're going to leave off.
1: Okay, can you show me what page that is? Just so I
0: remember. 110.
1: No, it's different on the pages.
0: My bad.
1: So 103.
0: Okay. 103, okay.
1: Okay, everybody remember that, 103.
0: You hear that, Joy?
1: That's where we left off.
0: I'm just playing.
1: You better leave Joy alone.
0: Oh, I'm just kidding. Joy knows that I appreciate her. I'm just being silly. She just remembers everything.
1: Yeah, I know. Well, that's it for today. We are going, you want to exit out of that screen?
0: Yeah, I got you, boo.
1: Okay, so that's it for today. And we're going to call it. But I hope that everybody has had a really great week and that you go out and have a good rest of the week and you go out and do something good to change the world for the better. So thank you very much and have a very blessed evening.
0: Oh, Joy says that I hurt her feelings.
1: Oh.
0: I mean, I think she's kidding. If she's not, she needs to grow a backbone. No, I'm just kidding. I hope that hurt your feelings. I'm just kidding.
1: Okay. Bye, everybody. Thank you.
0: Bye, everyone.
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2: As veterans, we begin new lives when we leave our military service. What is faith? How do we incorporate faith in service and after? What resources are available? Who do we talk with about faith? These are some of the many questions that one may ponder in searching for answers to the meaning of life. Join the revivalists and let's search for some answers together. Luke 9:23. Then he said to them all, "Whoever wants to be my disciple must deny themselves and take up their cross daily and follow

0: Hey, welcome everybody. Today is Monday, March 9th, the year of our Lord, 2026. Daryl's with us. Yay! I'm your host, Eva Fulton.
1: And I'm Daryl Hartley.
0: Hey, welcome everybody. What's the weather like there in Texas, Daryl?
1: It has been overcast, but moderate today. And now the sun is out a little bit. And okay. Enough to get my solar lights lit up for the evening, and perhaps, and some other things that are you know, trending. But we're good.
0: Okay. All right, that's good.
1: Board, and we got a show to do.
0: I woke up with no headache. I had a raging headache after the show Saturday, and I crashed. I just, you know, my head was just hurting so bad yesterday. It was hurting most of the day. And then I woke up a little after one-ish, something like that. I woke up, came in here into my studio office area where I do everything, and was working for about 20 minutes. And I had a friend call me, and I made that post yesterday. It was just so ironic that I woke up without a headache. And because God knew that somebody needed to talk with me, and this, my friend knew who to call. I just felt really, really blessed to be able to do that yesterday. So.
1: It's amazing what God knows and we don't, right?
0: Right, right. I mean, last Monday.
1: Amazing.
0: All right, you're having some delay on your side or something.
1: I can hear you fine, Eva. You're having a delay.
0: I'm having a delay. Okay, well, anyways, there's a delay, but I probably should have rebooted my computer before the show. But it was funny how last Monday, you know, I had this intense need to pray for somebody having surgery that day. I had a friend of ours, we know this person mutually, she was having surgery on Tuesday, and I knew I was praying for her, but I felt this other need to pray for somebody else on Monday. And, you know, I think it's weird in a good way, you know, this, the way the Holy Spirit works, to pray for somebody that you don't know needs prayer, but you know you need to pray for somebody having something that day, but it wasn't the person that I knew we were praying for on Tuesday. I don't know if that's being prophetic or what that's called, but I go with my convictions when those things happen, and I just lean into prayer.
1: She talking about me, y'all. And then also just to let y'all know, I had an alien that was extracted from me. A 2-inch by 1.8-inch thing that was curled up in me, feeding off of me. And they extracted it. But Sister Eva said something that was very important that the physician also said, is that they got to go back in and make sure that there are no eggs throughout. And they gave me some things to take. But I want to get all this stuff flushed out of me, because it's just an accumulation of stuff over the years that has not been addressed. And so it's time. But can you imagine that thing was what that was? If it just kept staying.
0: Yeah. And it'd been there for a while.
1: Yes.
0: It was growing to that size. I mean, I've seen videos out there on TikTok or whatever that, you know, some of those things are longer than that. But it does give you caution that you have to be careful of what you eat, right? And just know that if you...
1: We were speaking about that earlier. Yes.
0: If you're not eating clean things, then guess what? There are consequences to that. So...
1: Y'all better leave that pork alone.
0: But hey, you know what, Daryl? For the accountability side of things, I'm so excited. I got my proposal draft submitted. So that's chapters 1, 2, and 3. I have an appointment with the IRB tomorrow to cover one of the other IRB documents. And I'm so excited for this journey. I have a college student, and then I have one of my older boys is thinking about getting his MBA. It's kind of neat to have that kind of influence on my kids who are like, man, mama, we got to stay caught up with you.
1: But they're willing to accept and embrace the information.
0: Yeah. Yeah.
1: As opposed to not.
0: Yeah. Yeah. Right.
1: You know, some people have more excuses than somebody going to the firing squad while they can't do something. So I'm very pleased to hear that.
0: It's exciting to know that I'm setting the gold standard for my kids. You know, they don't have their dads around. They both passed away in 2014 and 2015 for the audience that doesn't know. But, you know, I've been doing this by myself, you know, for the last 10 years. This has been a tough journey. And I've been very careful about who I let in my life and around them. I think for very good reasons, as we see in chapter 30 that we're going to be reading here shortly, that, you know, there are, I think, you know, consequences to decisions, and we have to be very mindful about how we purposefully and intentionally live our lives and not rush God. That's probably the biggest takeaway I've had so far on reading chapter 30 that we haven't even gotten really into yet today. But I, you know, for folks who are new to the Revivalist Radio Show, we really, you know, had decided last summer this was an evolving thing that we needed to not be, oh, those idea makers and say maybe somebody else can do it. We owned that, all right, if God wants us to do this, then we're going to go ahead and do this. And this is about trying to bring a platform, bring the veterans' voice to the revivalist movement as a way of helping move the needle on veteran suicides and helping with the DSM-5 moral injury. And let's make that healing and recovery. The only way we can do that is to be part of the solution. Because otherwise, we're still part of the problem if we're not willing to use our voices and find a way to help mitigate those circumstances. So,
1: exactly.
0: Do you have anything to add to that?
1: No, let's jump right into it and let's see how some favor can turn into disfavor.
0: Yeah, I felt like we were, you know, didn't we just read this a few chapters ago?
1: Same people, different century.
0: Oh, crazy, crazy. All right.
1: Why don't you different century.
0: Lead us into prayer, Chaplain Hartley.
1: In the name of the Father, Son, and the Holy Spirit, Lord, we just are enamored of what you do for us daily. We thank you for our lives. We thank you for our families, our friends, those that are praying for us, those that we pray for, Lord. We thank you, Lord, for being in the position, Father, that we can honor you. And we thank you, Father, for the benefits of being your children, because you are indeed our Father, Lord, Creator, and God. So, Lord, as we go into the program, we ask you, Lord, to continue to cast your wonderful love, care, and compassion upon us, those who are listening, those who are viewing. And let us, Lord, gain more traction on the way to heaven. It's in the name that is Christ Jesus, in the presence of the Holy Spirit, that your daughter, sons, friends, and servants, we who love you and honor you, we say amen, amen, and amen. In the name of the Father, Son, and the Holy Spirit, amen.
0: I'm going to add a quick prayer and our thoughts and, you know, and our hearts are with the families of those who have been part of Epic Fury, who have, you know, there are 7 fallen now. And I'm not sure what the count is on the injured, but we certainly want to recognize all of those families and the ones that we've lost, our brothers and Yeah, brothers and sisters, because I think there's at least one female out of the first six that passed away. So I just want to recognize them as well. All right, let's jump us into chapter 30. Do you mind if I go ahead and read this? Because I was really feeling the drama being the drama in here for these ladies.
1: Please read.
0: All right. Genesis chapter 30. We are reading from the New International Version because Daryl and I were just silly like that. We love the notes in here. So Genesis 30. When Rachel saw that she was not bearing Jacob any children, she became jealous of her sister. So she said to Jacob, "Give me children or I'll die." Jacob became angry with her and said, "Am I in the place of God, who has kept you from having children?" Then she said, "Here is Bilhah, my servant. Sleep with her so that she can bear children for me, and I too can build a family through her." So she gave her servant Bilhah as wife. Jacob slept with her, and she became pregnant and bore him a son. Then Rachel said, "God has vindicated me. He has listened to my plea and given me a son." Because of this, she named him Dan. Rachel's servant, Bilhah, conceived again and bore Jacob a second son. Then Rachel said, "I have had a great struggle with my sister, and I have won." So she named him Naphtali. When Leah saw that she had stopped having children, she took her servant Zilpah and gave her to Jacob as wife. Leah's servant Zilpah bore Jacob a son. Then Leah said, "What good fortune!" So she named him Gad. Leah's servant Zilpah bore Jacob a second son. Then Leah said, "How happy I am! The women will call me happy." So she named him Asher. During wheat harvest, Reuben went out into the fields and found some mandrake plants, which he brought to his mother Leah. Rachel said to Leah, "Please give me some of your son's mandrakes." But she said to her, "Wasn't it enough that you took away my husband? Will you take my son's mandrakes too?" "Very well," Rachel said. "He can sleep with you tonight in return for your son's mandrakes." So when Jacob came in from the fields that evening, Leah went out to meet him. "You must sleep with me," she said. "I have hired you with my son's mandrakes." So he slept with her that night. God listened to Leah, and she became pregnant and bore Jacob a fifth son. Then Leah said, "God has rewarded me with giving my servant to my husband." So she named him Issachar. Leah conceived again and bore Jacob. Then Leah said, "Presented me with a precious gift. My husband will treat me with honor because I have borne him six sons." So she named him Zebulun. Sometime later, she gave birth to a daughter and named her Dinah. Then God remembered Rachel. He listened to her and enabled her to conceive. She became pregnant and gave birth to a son and said, "God has taken away my disgrace." She named him Joseph and said, "May the Lord add to me another son." Jacob's flocks increase. After Rachel gave birth to Joseph, Jacob said to Laban, "Send me on my way so I can go back to my own homeland. Give me my wives and children for whom I have served you, and I will be on my way. You know how much work I've done for you." But Laban said to him, "If I have found favor in your eyes, please stay. I have learned by divination that the Lord has blessed me because of you." He added, "Name your wages and I will pay them." Jacob said to him, "You know how I have worked for you and how your livestock has fared under my care. The little you had before I came has increased greatly, and the Lord has blessed you wherever I have been. But now, when may I do something for my own household?" "What shall I give you?" he asked. "Don't give me anything," Jacob replied, "But if you will do this one thing for me, I will go on tending your flocks and watching over them. Let me go through all your flocks today and remove from them every speckled or spotted sheep, every dark-colored lamb, and every spotted or speckled goat. They will be my wages, and my honesty will testify for me in the future. Whenever you check on the wages you have paid me, any goat in my possession that is not speckled or spotted, or any lamb that is not dark-colored, will be considered stolen." "Agreed," said Laban. "Let it be as you have said." That same day, he removed all the male goats that were streaked or spotted, and all the speckled or spotted female goats, all that had white on them, and all the dark-colored lambs, and he placed them in the care of his sons. Then he put a three-day journey between himself and Jacob, while Jacob continued to tend the rest of Laban's flocks. Jacob, however, took fresh-cut branches from poplar, almond, and plane trees and made white stripes on them by peeling the bark and exposing the white inner wood of the branches. Then he placed the peeled branches in all of the watering troughs so that they would be directly in front of the flocks when they came to drink. When the flocks were in heat and came to drink, they made it in front of the branches. They bore young that were streaked or speckled or spotted. Jacob set apart the young of the flock by themselves, but made the rest face the streaked and dark-colored animals that belonged to Laban. Thus he made separate flocks for himself and did not put them with Laban's animals. Whenever the stronger females were in heat, Jacob would place the branches in the troughs in front of the animals so that they would mate near the branches. But if the animals were weak, he would not place them there. So the weak animals went to Laban and the strong ones to Jacob. In this way, the man grew exceedingly prosperous and came to own large flocks and female servants and camels and donkeys. Thus says the Lord, thanks be to God. Not sure where Daryl went. His camera's off, or maybe we lost connection with him. That was pretty interesting. You know, I had this feeling. This is like, you know, going back. Didn't we already hear this story before? Isn't this what happened with Sarah? Has this family not learned anything?
1: No. No, apparently not.
0: Stories.
1: the history is clear. Listen.
0: Maybe they didn't share the whole problem with Sarah.
1: No, the history is clear. If anybody told a story, Abraham told a story. So look, there's a lot of comedy in scripture. It just is.
0: Yeah.
1: Because these people that we're discussing, they're us.
0: Well,
1: Ecclesiastes 1:9 says, there's not a one of the sun. So this is same people, different century.
0: Jacob ended up with four wives. And how many kids? I lost count.
1: Seven?
0: Well, no, he had seven with Leah alone.
1: Okay, so then
0: six boys and a girl, right?
1: So you had 12. You had 12 named tribes, okay? And yeah. Joseph wasn't named. He wasn't, there was a tribe of Joseph, but it's a minor tribe. So you had the 12 tribes. And Benjamin, remember when Rehoboam was foolish, he had 12 tribes, and he only ended up with Benjamin and Judah at the end. So
0: we got,
1: isn't this amazing? Nobody learned anything here.
0: Yeah. They thought that was okay. Nobody said no, but then they blame God for not having kids. And then they
1: blame one another for stealing Jacob.
0: Right. And all this negotiating.
1: But you know what? We don't hear about it today, Eva. There are women who are negotiating with other women. It's happening somewhere. And there are the men who are complicit in doing so.
0: But if we're not doing it with each other, we're negotiating with ourselves.
1: Mm-hmm.
0: Mm-hmm. You know, seriously. I mean, that's why I talk about that in my book, Walking on People Garden, that these are the lies that we believe that other people tell us and that we believe ourselves, right? We tell ourselves these lies. That's what Leah did. That's what Rachel did. Rachel, she forgot that she married this man for love. Jacob forgot that he married Rachel for love, and that should have been sufficient. It was right in the beginning, but she got jealous of her sister Leah, and then it was trying to it was the competition.
1: Who by the way, Eva, was no prize, but she was fertile.
0: Yeah.
1: She
0: couldn't see. She had bad eyesight.
1: Right, that for a wandering eye. It depends on the translation. But she was no prize.
0: Oh, I didn't think about it that way. I thought the way I read it the last time.
1: Yeah.
0: Is that she was
1: nearsighted
0: or
1: farsighted? No, some translation, she had a wandering eye. So, and I'm not poking fun at her. I'm saying is that although she wasn't good to look at in some translations, again, she was fertile. And that was the prize, a woman's fertility, a man's virility, sure. You know, right. That's the prize. Right. And so we look at things that go wrong in marriages, finances, adultery, porn, all that stuff. Right. But the inability to produce offspring from the male or the female, from the male's vitality, virility, from the woman's fertility. That's a soft sore subject. For the women.
0: Well, that was the whole problem that Abraham and Sarah had. You know, who is he going to give the inheritance to? His manservant or a son? And Sarah hadn't conceived yet. So that's why she, you know, said here, Mary, whatever her name was. I forgot what her name was. Abraham, what was Sarah's? I'm brain cramping on her name.
1: I am too. Ishmael's mother.
0: Yeah. Anyways, but I get it in a way, the importance of having numerous kids that happened even in America, right? All the farms that, I mean, I've done genealogy on my family. They used to always have 10 kids. But you would lose the kids to illness or an injury. You know, many hands make light work is the other aspect of it. The more children you could have, the more helpers you had to actually help with the work on the farm.
1: Well, see, Hagar, it just came to me. Hagar, Ishmael's mother.
0: Yeah, right, there you go.
1: She was complicit too. Because she thought she was going to get something out of this.
0: Right.
1: And she did. She got a son. And the son's descendants became a great nation, right? And the angel of the Lord told her that no matter what she does, meaning Sarah to her, the Lord will not abandon her. Well, these chicks over centuries later, they've forgotten this story.
0: Yeah, they forgot
1: they
0: it.
1: They had to hear the story.
0: And Jacob's like happy, you know, he's happy sleeping with whoever. What? You can't hear me? Talk. I didn't change anything. Hello? Say something. Okay, we lost him. That happens. But I thought this was funny that you have one man now with four wives. We have one man with four wives, all of these kids. but.
1: And Jacob wasn't complaining.
0: Right. Yeah. He was like making out like a fat cat. Right. Seriously. He's making out like a fat cat. But then you actually have then even Rachel bartering to have the mandrakes, and Leah's pronouncing to, you know, Jacob, who I bought my night with you tonight. It cost me some mandrakes, but I get you tonight. This almost kind of feels like, isn't this what the, what is it the Mormons do, right? The sisters' wives, isn't that what?
1: Polygamy.
0: I've watched.
1: Polygamy.
0: I've watched, you know, the show a couple of times.
1: Yeah.
0: But to have, all right, you're trading mandrakes to have sex?
1: Well, if you know the history of the mandrake, the alleged history of the mandrake,
0: it was
1: a supernatural stimulant.
0: Okay.
1: Sexual stimulant. So
0: okay.
1: And people still use them today. They're rather poisonous though, but toxic, let's say. But yes, it was a
0: So Rachel gets the mandrakes and then she gets pregnant.
1: To my man's credit, Eva, you know, Jacob was putting it down. So it's you know, Jacob has something going on that Leah, Bilhah, and Rachel like, hey man, that's the dude over there, right?
0: I get it.
1: That's why these women fighting over these guys. They're not fighting over because of money. They're fighting over because, you know, we talked about chasing the dragon a long time ago. That first time, you're still trying to get that first time, right? So whatever Bilhah and Leah and Rachel, he wasn't just a guy who was just, you know, spraying seed. You know, he was having a good time, as you just said. He was making out for real.
0: Right. But then he also had to turn it around.
1: We're trying to have a clean show, y'all. We're trying to have a clean show.
0: No, but it's reality, though, Daryl. Yes. Really.
1: Yes.
0: I mean,
1: yes.
0: Because I have a pivot for that, for the military side of things here in a minute. But okay. Jacob was very good at negotiating and, you know, with Laban for the sheep and trying to, I mean, you know, keeping. So my aunt, dad's told me about my aunt raising sheep.
1: True.
0: And, you know, how to manage them. And, you know, that there's inbreeding that happens that causes some problems, and they have, you know, tongue issues. They have body part malformations. So having pure animals, I think this even takes us back to, you know, the whole Noah and the Ark side of things. Sorry.
1: Two by two.
0: But having these clean animals would have been very difficult to do. And it took me until we were reading it aloud about this whole idea with the, you know, with the water troughs and keeping. So if he had shaved those branches down, like they were keeping the animals away from the water troughs, but yet here they're in heat. They're not drinking water. They're being forced to take care of some business because they're in heat. Not hot heat, sexual heat, right? Because that's what the animals do.
1: That's hot too, Eva.
0: Yeah, but they were in breeding heat, right? They were in breeding heat,
1: right,
0: which was a whole different scenario.
1: True.
0: So he was able to manipulate them, know them well enough and their behaviors that he could cultivate his own herds with impure animals versus his uncle getting to keep the pure white ones.
1: So Laban, it depends on which translation and who you're talking to. They're interchangeable. Laban, he was a trickster of his own.
0: Oh, doing, sure. He did, right? Because he did that with Leah and Rachel.
1: Right, right. And so basically, when we find out here in the narrative that Jacob's going to have to work 14 years for Rachel. And so when we find this stuff out, he's like, man, this family is so dysfunctional, so toxic, so chaotic, so mayhemful. But the side of it is that children were produced, and we start finding out the names of the tribes.
0: Yeah.
1: Because when Jacob ultimately gave the blessing, he blessed everybody except Reuben. And we'll find out why.
0: It makes so much sense. What else do you want to cover here? Because I think I have
1: Okay. Just one more thing. So
0: yeah,
1: when we read more, we're going to find out how much more dysfunctional this group of individuals are. And what's unfortunate is about the blessing that all of them could have shared together if they had learned the lesson of previous generations.
0: That makes sense. You know, I think a lot of, you know, this whole Jacob thing reminds me a lot of how some of us have even joined the military and some of the behaviors we took on while we were in the military. So part of it is leaving home, right? Yes. Jacob, yes. Jacob had to leave home. Mm-hmm. Not comfortable circumstances, but he had to leave home. And he had to find his new identity. How does he work in this community now? Even though it was his uncle and he was, you know, thinking was just marrying the one wife, Rachel, but ultimately really it was Leah and then Rachel and then the other two sister wives, you know, the servants. For me, I think there's also that behavior that I've seen, and I hope I don't get any hate mail from this, from the women, but we negotiate our way through having relationships. And I think equally, it's probably just as much on the guy's side as well.
1: But even the guy is not going to be called a whore. He's not going to be called those other names. He's going to be a stud. Right, he can run for Congress, so he can run for president. Right,
0: Jacob's the woman will be like a stud. Yeah, Jacob's looking like a stud, but that behavior of, you know, not just staying devoted to Rachel, he should have just focused on that. And I get it, he got tricked, but then it was not having the willpower, I think is the right word. You know, the patience to wait for the other stuff that God really had in store for us. And then trying to negotiate our way and, you know, connive and think, well, I've got to have more kids. That, you know, having more kids is the answer. That's how I get to keep him. I did the same lie. Because
1: it's not one historically or physically or emotionally correct. Mentally
0: but,
1: correct.
0: Right. But nobody's ever, I don't think nobody's ever told us that. Nobody's ever, you know, you don't ever hear it that way and say that's not the answer. Because look, here's the consequences.
1: We're saying it now, Eva.
0: Yeah, we are.
1: We're saying it now. There are supreme consequences. You know, you've seen these talk shows, you know, where guys go on there, they've got 30, 40, 50 children. They do.
0: I'm just laughing. You know, they do the blood test, the DNA test.
1: They run off when the guy's not, you're not the father, but still you got 55 other children out there. And then the woman runs off in disgrace. But the one who really gets hurt down the line here is this child, because they're going to see the audio. They're going to see and hear the audio and video that's associated with this.
0: Yeah. And then wonder, well, was that guy my daddy or not?
1: right. What's the real story? Right. And wait a minute. The woman comes back on multiple shows. You know, what were you doing with the lights on? I mean, who was there? Right. That thing. Yeah.
0: But think of it, too. So the story doesn't talk about it, but Jacob is, you know, he's a sheep herder. Well, who's to say that while Jacob's away with the herds, that the wives aren't getting it on with somebody else in town anyways.
1: Well, you're going to find out when we get to the next series of chapters. Yeah.
0: What happens TDY stays TDY, or maybe not.
1: You know what? When we serve the Lord, and we both know this, when we serve the Lord, there's nothing hidden. Everything will be exposed.
0: I think, you know, the takeaway is that we, you know, we have these conversations that we think are with God. I mean, the references are here that, well, God remembered. Okay, well, God already knew all along anyway, honey. It's just that they took actions into their own hands, and that was really Satan.
1: Yes.
0: That was really Satan steal, killing, destroy their happiness and joy, tempting them to take these different, you know, actions that were unnecessary.
1: The only people that were, the only children that were blessed out of this was Judah, Benjamin, and Joseph. Everybody else, they got a portion, and the one that didn't get their birthright was Reuben because of what he ended up doing. So what is done in the dark will be revealed in light, whether it be in living or you're dead, it'll come out somewhere. And Jacob, he may be a star for some guys right now who may listen or hear this or view this, but you know, he had a choice too. You know, but you know, you got a guy coming in from the fields. You know, I don't know where showers or bathtubs were, or you know, lakes, ponds, creeks, or whatever. Well, he went and got cleaned up, and hey, you know, hey, let's go. And so, but that was the mindset, because if I'm fertile, I'm a star. It doesn't matter what I look like. I'm fertile. That is a badge of honor. I'm fertile. Hey. And if I'm virile, oh, I'm, and whatever else is going on with me, I'm the guy. So we still have not learned those lessons as of 2026.
0: Isn't that funny? I mean, it's sad, but it's funny. But it's the whole trickery and deception side of things. You know, Jacob is really living up to his name for sure. I'm trying to get my chair out of the.
1: You know, over the weekend, when I was just trying to convalesce a little.

0: He
1: At the
0: unexpectedly.
1: well, you know, Jesus found him at the well. He found him in the streets. He found him, you know, at the
0: one had
1: river.
0: To be lowered down to him, right? So, yes.
1: Yeah. Coming from a tree in the water, you know, at the river. It's hiking. They, you know, Jesus hiked. Yes. Think about it. He found them wherever he went.
0: And it's nothing but the enemy trying to tear down something that God has established. And it's okay.
1: Well, I think that's our Americana thing, that we have to try to put somebody up on a pedestal. And you and I are not trying to be put up on a pedestal. We're, you know, we struggle through life, too.
0: We know we look like dressed up. We don't have to do that. It's not the time and place for it.
1: I do have a dress on, by the way.
0: No. Wait, sister. You just said something because it's true. We do struggle. We're human and mortal. Yes.
1: Yeah. Yes. I get angry. Believe it or not, I do get angry. And I, you know, I cuss.
0: You do?
1: Not like a sailor, but I do cuss. I'm an army girl. I do cuss. But it's not... It's not vulgar cussing, though, I don't think.
0: Well, I'm glad I have not been privy to hear it, Sister Eve.
1: Oh, liar, pants on fire.
0: There have been no shock waves going about, so it's
1: I do occasionally cuss.
0: You know the person that says I've never been through things. Well, I don't do those things. Or, you know, I've got the blood of Jesus. Stop
1: lies.
0: It. Quit.
1: Yeah.
0: lies. All lies.
1: Yeah. Yeah. I mean, I even.
0: You're not doing it around us, but you do it.
1: I get jealous of some people sometimes. I've gotten better over time, I think, at it. More because I'm really just confident in my own skin. It took a long time to feel comfortable inside Eva's own skin. And maybe that's part of even what has happened with Rachel and Leah, is that they weren't comfortable in their own skins. They couldn't be confident in who they were. Rachel wasn't confident in her love between her and Jacob. I mean, that was kind of interesting reading some of the commentary here, because there's a insert here about Rachel. And listen to this. In fact, her loyalty to Jacob got out of hand and became self-destructive. How many people do we know that we're not getting the results that we want and we actually self-sabotage, right? It happens more times than I know.
0: There's someone we know that, and it's the same thing that's happening right here. Body count, right? Because it's not just the casual body count. There's conception here. Now there's the raising of children.
1: Yeah, that's all here. How many kids can I have? It's the competition. It is the body count. How many times can I make sure I get sex with Jacob tonight? And it's not about
0: one time.
1: Right. It was over and over. You can tell because of the number of kids being produced. And it was like, really? It's not a race to have kids. It's not a race to have. So, I mean, I'm saying it now and I've said it before. I haven't had sex since 2018. And I am quite fine with that. I'm okay with who I am. And I am willing to have that patience and wait for right guy. I haven't.
0: You're going to have the brothers, you know, chatting in on you.
1: Yeah, right. It hasn't happened yet.
0: Yeah, well, stay tuned.
1: God will bring me the right man at the right time. That's where my faith is. He will. Right now, I'm too busy working on my PhD anyways. I have enough keeping me occupied. I am training for the
0: brothers don't care.
1: I'm training for the BA Golden Games in June.
0: The brothers don't care.
1: I have enough keeping me busy. But this commentary, it says Rachel's attempts to earn the unearnable are a picture of a much greater error we can make.

0: like her, we
1: she didn't wait for God.
0: Right. We find ourselves trying to somehow to earn love, God's love. But apart from his word, we end up with one of two false ideas. Either we think we've been good enough. Sorry, we've been good enough to deserve his love, or we recognize that we aren't able to earn his love and assume that it cannot be ours. So I've had conversations with veterans, especially guys who I'm going to say were like in the operator side of things.
1: Sure.
0: And they thought that they had been involved in situations from their military service, you know, in combat situations that they thought because of the things that they did as a result of that service, that they are unlovable, that they are not worthy of God's love. And I think that's one of the critical points where we need to make clear to, and I brought it up last week when you weren't on, about operator syndrome. And the guy that wrote the book about it, you know, just with the information that I read, mentioned nothing about faith. This was all a mental or a physical thing, but it wasn't ever like a spiritual moral issue for operator syndrome. But I think this is where we as revivalists can merge that, you know, merge God into the conversation and said, no, honey, there's some moral injury here because of what you've done in service, that God wants to love you more if you give him the chance. If we're going to play an if-then game, then give it to God and he's going to love you.
1: God expects more from us than we could ever expect from ourselves. And if people knew what God knew about us, nobody would be talking to anybody. Drop the mic.
0: I think this is pretty critical for folks to understand that we are all worthy of God's love. He's just waiting for us.
1: He's just waiting for us. That's all he wants. Are we willing to accept and embrace who we know he is? We know what he says. We know what he does. But who we know, that's the whole thing about having a relationship. So Jacob was going to be this great person that's going to have so many descendants, right? But he also had a say in this. He didn't say anything. There's a whole thing. We're going to be mute. We're going to be mute about this because, okay. But you did it the wrong way. They weren't your wives. Rachel was your wife. And Rachel plays a role in this too as an Eve. She didn't trust God.
0: Yeah, she didn't want to wait on him. She got jealous of her sister having these babies.
1: And wait a minute. Remember, they're in a tent. They're not like an apartment building or a house. everything's being heard, right? So, no matter what language it is, it's being heard.
0: Yeah.
1: Right?
0: So, that would be tough to know that your man is laying 5 feet away from you,
1: maybe
0: having sex.
1: Yeah,
0: that would be
1: even
0: tough.
1: If he was in another tent, you heard it.
0: Oh yeah. I mean, they may have had like the
1: Everybody heard.
0: They
1: didn't go down to the beach. They were right.
0: No, I'm just thinking of the area where they were. They probably would have figured out how to have clay bricks by then, right? Wouldn't they have been able to figure out how to have stone, put together stone houses?
1: It was wrong.
0: Yeah, no, I disagree. I agree with you.
1: Yeah, it was wrong. And Jacob knew it was wrong. And so did Rachel. They didn't learn from Abraham, how wrong it is, right?
0: Oh, here's something to focus on.
1: Okay.
0: That is very relevant for today. The fact that a custom is socially acceptable does not mean it is wise or right.
1: So when a person says, I'm single, they're single, that's the justification, right? Well, that's the custom of today. If you're single, it's okay. We both know that that's not. Yeah. It's not okay. Yeah.
0: I mean, we've made it a custom. Yeah. But that doesn't mean it's right.
1: That's right.
0: You still didn't wait. That's why I'm in the waiting mode. I've been waiting for a long time. It's okay. I'm not rushing it. God's given me plenty of other things to do to keep me occupied until the time is right. And I'm okay with that. It's not easy, but I'm okay with
1: it. Of course not. Of course not. For the listening and viewing audience, God has placed us on a trek. And for me, I've really had some things go on in my life that are still going on outside of other things. But here's the great thing about who God is. He's going to bless you anyway when you're doing his will. Yes, there are consequences to doing other things that you weren't supposed to be doing. Me, you, whomever. But the other side of it is, once you grasp what that is and you repent and God remains present in your life, it doesn't mean that you won't have to deal with the consequence, because there's consequences of everything. Ask David, ask Solomon, ask, go down the list of seeing, ask Moses, who weren't able to go into the promised land because instead of him speaking to the rock, he struck it. So those people are us, and we want to continue to have that wonderful grandeur relationship with our Father in heaven. So it's not all right if you're single to be out here spraying seed and opening your and having body count. It's not, because that's why we continue to have herpes and syphilis and HIV and AIDS and gonorrhea and HPV and all those different things, because, well, he's single, I'm single. It doesn't matter. He's only single. She's only single for that time. Y'all get ready to do your thing. You don't know what happened hours earlier. Or
0: those
1: that
0: are
1: week.
0: Seasons. It's a season. Yes. Just let the season pass. It's okay to wait.
1: Say it.
0: This other note down here says, but it is harder still to live with the consequences of taking matters into our own hands. Resist the temptation to think that God has forgotten you.
1: Resist the devil. He will flee from you.
0: Yep. Have patience and courage to wait for God to act. And I think this is important to also consider the, you know, many people, veterans, not veterans, whoever, who are going through difficult circumstances.
1: Sure.
0: Have patience. Don't take matters into your own hands, because that is not the answer. Taking a permanent way out, whether it's getting pregnant is a permanent way out, doesn't make it right. Taking your life, or attempting to take your life, is a permanent way out. That is not waiting for God. There are better choices. Those are some very harsh and irreversible consequences, and we need to make sure that we wait for God. He's going to provide for us. He hasn't failed me yet. And I've been through some very, very trying times in life.
1: You know, we don't have enough time for you or I in a radio show, television show, to chronicle what we've had to endure. And I must agree, for me, some of it has been self-inflicted. But when you go to the Lord our God, who is our Father in heaven, he will place you back where you're supposed to be. And normally, Eva, as you and I both know, it's at the head of the line.
0: If we take that trial, that challenge, that rock that we carry, and if we just we picked it up, this was a choice to pick it up, but God says, put it down. It's up to us to put it down and let it be. All right. But just remember, don't pick the rock back up again, because that's a choice.
1: And folks do it, right? Yeah. Oh, it's such a nice rock. Man, leave that rock alone, please.
0: Didn't you learn your lesson before?
1: Don't lift it. Don't go near. Like the tree. Don't go near it. But hey,
0: I think it's our attention span. I really think that that's a lot of it, because, you know, something may have happened when we were 20 something, but gosh, that was 30 years ago. I've lived some life since then. Right.
1: You know, that
0: doesn't mean I always,
1: the people wearing around talking about Generation X, lots of memories, no evidence, plenty of evidence.
0: Yeah.
1: There's plenty of evidence. Believe me, somebody's still talking about the evidence somewhere today. There's plenty of evidence.
0: We're a funny generation, aren't we? But you know, these millennials, they have evidence for everything.
1: Everything. And don't care.
0: Yeah. But I think it's the, you know, it's kind of funny. It's the hippies that are running the country, you know.
1: Wait a minute, who are all of a sudden becoming moral, right? I mean, yeah. Man, listen, if you documented all the dirt you and her and you did, you wouldn't be where you are.
0: And they certainly were not into God back then either.
1: No, they were not. They were their own gods.
0: Yeah, yeah.
1: Like, unfortunately, we're reading
0: our
1: about
0: generation,
1: Leah.
0: Yes. Our generation was the one that didn't get told about God. So how did we find God? You know, I think it's kind of interesting. I feel like I have plenty of friends who found God, but yes. I think that there are plenty of others who found God on their own. It did not come from their parents. Ours was the skipped generation.
1: I am a baby boomer, and I'm very, very pleased to let everybody know that. And the Lord our God has always had a call on my life. I just didn't receive it. My brother, he had the call, but he chose the wilderness. And it was unfortunate. He's no longer with us. My sister's no longer. I'm the only living child of that union between my mother and my stepfather. And I have biological brothers and sisters who have chosen the wilderness as well. And some have chosen the path to serve the Lord. I have chosen the path to serve the Lord fully, not on a part-time basis, not on a quarterly basis, fully. Because I know that there's nothing else that can sustain me other than him.
0: Yep. Why don't you go ahead and lead us into prayer, please.
1: In the name of the Father, Son, and the Holy Spirit, Father, again, we just thank you for your presence. We thank you for your nobility. We thank you for you being valiant. We thank you for your care, compassion, and love for us. Lord, as we leave this sacred place, we certainly live under your divine presence. Continue to watch over Sister Eva, her family, Lord, her friends, those that she's praying for consistently and constantly, and those that are praying for her. That's the same for myself, oh Lord. I ask you to watch over my wife, my children, my family, my friends, those that I'm praying for and that are praying for me. Let us, Lord, continue to stand on Revelation 2 and 10, remain faithful unto death, and our Father in heaven shall reward you with a crown of life as ambassadors, citizens, heralds, messengers, servants, watchmen, warriors, witnesses, and caretakers of the kingdom that you've allowed us to be in these last and uncertain times. Father, we were certainly once enemies of yours, but we were clearly rectified by you, Lord, by Christ Jesus, while on the cross at Calvary, to be redeemed. We say amen, amen, amen, and amen. In the name of the Father, Son, and the Holy Spirit, amen.
0: Amen. All right. Next week, chapter 31. It's another long chapter, right? Homework, chapter 31. Follow along with us. Folks, you know, please make sure that you follow us here on the MBR app. You can also follow on any of your favorite streams or Spotify. The Mighty People Garden is where you can catch all of our shows, both with the Revivalists and From Pain to Purpose. Look forward to seeing you all next week. Have a very blessed week. And till next Monday, see you later.
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1: Hey, I'm Travis. I'm an Air Force veteran.
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0: Hello, everybody. Happy Sunday. Almost forgot what day of the week it was because I was on vacation all last week. So thank you all for joining in. I want to do a shout out to MB Radio. Thank you so much for picking me up. Really, really appreciate it. Thank you for everybody who has jumped in the chats, etc. I really, really appreciate you. So a couple of things for those of you who are not familiar with my channel. When we hit our next big milestone, I'm going to be doing a giveaway. Several of the items are going to be signed by veteran authors, their books. And most of these you can find right there on Amazon as well. And the first one is Quiet Heroes, Stories from the Front Lines of the Vietnam War by Larry Burke. He has been a guest on my show. There is a two-part show. Feel free to go out. You can search Larry Burke and find his. The next is from another great veteran, and he's an author. This is his second book. It is a fictional book called Defending the Eagle. The second of seven books that he's anticipating writing, and I'm really excited. These are some really great reads because I absolutely love the fiction of that. And then for another one, we have a couple of these that have been donated from James Blackwell, and he's actually a Korean War historian. And this is the B-29 machine gunners in the Korean War called Gunners. If any of those are interesting to you, check them out. All of them except for Gunners you can find on Amazon. And then Gunners, you can go to his website, jamesblackwellauthor.com. So give our veterans a little bit of love. Check them out. I'm sure they'd appreciate that. And let us know what you think of those books. So I have a wonderful guest waiting. And so please help me welcome Terry Lynch to the stage. Hello. Good evening.
1: Hi. How are you?
0: Doing excellent. Thank you so much for, taking the time coming on the channel. And I know you're very busy as well. So it's much appreciated. And again, thank you for your service as well.
1: Thank you. Thank you for having me.
0: My pleasure. So Travis says, Carolee and Terry, this is going to be awesome. I'm excited. Absolutely.
1: Yeah, he's the one that introduced us.
0: Yes, he absolutely was. Great guy. Can't say enough about Travis. So I like to ask my guests to tell me a little bit about who they were as a child.
1: Well, I grew up in Idaho. My grandparents had a dairy farm, a small dairy farm. It wasn't a big production dairy farm. It was a family dairy farm. And my uncle milked cows every night. He'd call them in and he'd milk the cows. And then we would take the big milk barrels to the milk house, and then the milkman would pick them up. And he'd deliver glass bottle milk when he came back. So it was kind of fun. And we thought that the cement bathtub that the cans went in was the best swimming swimming pool ever, because it was so cool in the milk house because it's all concrete and the water stayed really cold. So we used to play in there. We used to play in the hay bales and the silage. I don't know if most people know what silage is, but it's a cattle feed, and it gets really warm, and it can actually ignite when in the proper, like if it's got sun hitting it, whatever, it can actually start to combust. But we'd play in there, and I don't know why. That just sounds really awful right now. But we play.
0: The older you get, right? More you process and think back at the silly things we did as children.
1: Yes, exactly. But yeah, we had a lot of fun in there. So my grandma would watch us when my mom was working. And so we would play on the farm when we were there with her, with them, with my grandma and my uncle. So we had a lot of fun growing up kind of in that environment and milking cows ourselves, because we hand milk some cows too, because my uncle let us do that. And he had chinchillas. And so, and lilacs were one of the big flowers around in Idaho. That's, we have crepe myrtles in Texas, but in Idaho they have lilacs. So there was lilacs everywhere, real pretty. So, you know, kind of used to growing up in that environment, even though I really lived in town. But when I went to grandma's house, we were out in the country.
0: Yeah. I love lilacs. I love the smell of them. That's my favorite smell is lilacs.
1: They're very nice.
0: Yes. So Jason said his mom was raised in Grangeville.
1: Oh, Idaho? Grangeville, no. Idaho? Oh, wow. Very cool. Yeah. Small world.
0: Jose says, hello, Terry.
1: Hi, Jose.
0: So what was it like for you then for your school? Small town?
1: Well, so I was in Idaho until I was about in the sixth grade. And then after that, we moved to Oregon. So we moved to Burns, Oregon, which was a very, very small town of about 2,000.
0: I know exactly where that is. Yes.
1: Yeah.
0: And so does my husband.
1: Because he was assigned there or something? Because there was a radar site there.
0: No. Family.
1: Okay. It's a very small place because Burns and Hines were together and you thought they were, you weren't really leaving one town to go to the next, but they were two separate towns, but they were so close together. Yeah. I lived there from the seventh and eighth grade till my freshman year. And then I moved to Corvallis, Oregon and stayed there for 2 years. I think, and then we moved back to Idaho. So I spent a lot of time in a lot of different school systems. So it made it really difficult because after we moved back to Idaho, we moved to Oklahoma. So we moved to Tulsa and I, Yeah. So I finished school. Well, I say I finished. I did my junior year and then I said, I'm moving back to Idaho. So I didn't actually finish my senior year in Tulsa. I moved back. And then I started the GED process because I was like, you know, I'm done moving schools. I'm done being in all these different places. So I said, let me just get my GED. And then I got married. So that's what I did. The school problem, I went to like five different high schools and that was a problem.
0: And the reason you went to five different high schools and you moved so much?
1: My stepdad moved around with a friend of his. They kind of moved back and forth different places. He kind of followed him around. So we just picked up and went wherever they went pretty much.
0: Nice.
1: And that's how we ended up in all those different places.
0: Very cool. Jason says his grandparents actually lived in Burns and they were loggers. So
1: yeah, that's definitely the area. If you go towards Bend, you're going to find all the trees because otherwise it's high desert and you're looking for birds at that point.
0: Exactly right. Exactly right. While you were in school, did you do any sports of any kind or did you have that opportunity?
1: I really didn't do sports per se. I did like to run. So I did a little bit of that, but mostly I played in band. So I was in marching band, concert band and jazz band. So band was really what I did versus, you know, athletic stuff.
0: Oh, I love that. I love that. I did choir. I was not athletic at all. I get overheated really quickly to the point where like they'd be afraid I was going to like totally black out. So,
1: oh my goodness.
0: So I went the easier route and did and sang. So, but that's all right. All right. So you get through your GED and what happened after that?
1: Well, my husband joined active duty Army and we got sent over we went from there to Georgia. So we were at Fort Benning. And then after we'd only been there a year, then he got orders for Germany. So then we went to Germany from there.
0: Okay. What was it that made you decide that you wanted to join the military and specifically the branch that you chose?
1: So he joined the Army and, you know, I polished all the boots and I ironed all the uniforms. I'm like, well, doggone, I might as well just join too, because I'm doing all the work to look like a soldier. I might as well be one. When we were over in Germany, he's now my ex-husband, but when we were over in Germany, they were doing the Grand Rudman Act where they were getting everybody out of the military early to save money for the government. So he only had a 3-year enlistment. And so he wasn't command sponsored when we went over to Germany because he said they wouldn't let him. I don't know whether they would or not. I'm not sure. But so we went over there on command sponsored. So he didn't have an extra length of time for me going over there and being there. I paid my own way. So they, when the Grant Rudman Act came about, he got out of the military about 4 or 5 months early, and we came back to the States and came back to Tulsa. But he decided that the marriage wasn't for him anymore, and so he left and he joined, rejoined the active duty army in California. He got assigned to Fort Ord, and he went there. So then I stayed behind. So
0: I am well aware of Fort Ord. That's my history.
1: That's what we talked about. So yes. I can't wait to talk about it when I interview you on my show.
0: Yes. And I'm super excited about that. So, and we'll definitely bring that up for anyone interested who's watching tonight. You'll be able to check that out on Terry's show, Tracer Rounds. So really excited for that. So you decide you go in to the recruiter's office. Is that how that worked?
1: Yeah. So I got divorced and he went his way. I went my way. And so I met somebody. And so not long after I got remarried, and I just decided though that I wanted to join the military. And he thought that was a good idea too. My husband at the time, he thought it was a good idea. So I was like, well, I want to go active duty. But then his mother said, well, like, why would you want to follow her around? You're just like a puppy dog on a leash. Why is that a good idea? And so she wanted him to stay and didn't want him to go follow me anywhere. And so we decided on the reserves. And so I joined the reserves and went that route. But I'd always thought the Army was a cool branch to be in. I was always very supportive of the military. My stepfather, the one that moved a lot, he was in the Air Guard Reserve. So he had a 26-year career in the Air Guard Reserve. And we always went back to Idaho for his drill. So anytime that he had drill weekend, we went, or they call it M Day, but anytime we went for his drills, we went back to Idaho to visit family. And then he did his drill weekend. And then we went back wherever we were living at the time, except for Oklahoma. He was already out by then. Oh, no, he actually was part of the 138th Air Wing in Tulsa. So he actually moved his assignment to Tulsa.
0: Okay. So the Army's been around for a very long time. Yeah. When it comes to the reserves, and you went through basic training.
1: Yes.
0: And tell me what it was like for you the moment you got to basic training. Going through your mind?
1: I was like, man, did I just make a mistake or what? I was like, oh man, this is not what I was thinking it was. I was like, it was shell shock. A lot of people got off the bus and the first thing out of the drill sergeant's mouth is, you're not back on the block. So just get with the program, folks. You know, he made sure we knew right away that he was in charge and that we were no longer where we came from anymore. So it was his world and we were living in it.
0: Wow. And you're probably thinking, what did I just get myself into? They didn't tell me about this part.
1: Well, they always say the recruiters lie to you about things. And to some degree, I don't know that they lie, but they don't tell whole truths about what it's really like. I mean, they tell you and they give you information, but I think they leave some parts out for you to discover on your own.
0: Yeah.
1: Because if you discover them too early in advance, you might not go. So I think that's why they do that. And I had 2 kids at the time. I had a young one and I had a little bit older one. So it was really hard to want to leave and especially go to be yelled at. You're like, I'm not sure I signed up for this, but in truth we did.
0: Yeah, I was going to say, yeah, I'm pretty sure you did.
1: yes, I did sign up for it.
0: So tell me what it was like then going through basic training. Was there a specific skill that you were learning that you enjoyed more than others?
1: So basic training was really a lot of fun, and it's not really all that hard, other than it's hard because you lack of sleep, and then you're dealing with all these other people that are in your platoon, and some of them just don't get with the program, just want to make a problem. So it's really getting to all these personalities and all these cultural differences to mesh. So that's really where the problem comes in. It's not really what you're having to do, it's really who you're having to do it with and getting everybody on the same page. So drill sergeant always punishes everybody if somebody won't get on the same page. So we all learn very quickly, either you get with the program or we help you get with the program because we're tired of being smoked.
0: Yes. Now, being that you weren't really into sports, you liked running, but not, into the general kinds of sports that you would have during high school. Running probably wasn't an issue for you, but what about all of the rest of the PT?
1: Yeah, it was really tough, because they're very particular about what counts as a push-up and what does not, and what counts as a sit-up and what does not. So you could be doing 20 push-ups and they count one. You're at one. You're at one. You're at one. You're like, what? I've just done like 30. Are you kidding me? So yeah, it definitely was a challenge, and it definitely, so that part of it definitely was hard too, but the other things, the other parts of basic training, the other activities you had to do weren't that bad. But doing the PT test correctly and getting all your reps counted, that was a chore and that was a challenge. And all of us girls, I think, for the most part, save some, because there were some girls that were really good at push-ups, and I'm like, they'd count everything they did. But the rest of us really struggled through it, at least in my platoon. That doesn't mean all girls are struggling with push-ups, but we all did sit-ups fairly well. Because really they say females do better sit-ups than males, and then males do better push-ups than females. And they're faster runners too, and that's why there's scales for the sexes on those things, because we can't compete, generally speaking. Physiologically, we can't compete with the numbers that the males are made to do, and then on the run too, they're a lot faster. Sit-ups, they evened those out and said, everybody should be able to do those at the same rate. But the other ones, they're definitely different. Yeah, rep counting is an art form. It sure is. It is, Travis. You're at one. You're at
0: That's right. That's right.
1: one.
0: I will get there or die trying.
1: That's right.
0: So being that you were kind of raised a little bit on a farm, did you guys have the opportunity to do any shooting of any kind, or was that something new that you learned once you joined the army?
1: Well, I'd shot a gun a couple of times, but just, we didn't, my grandma, I don't think really liked guns. I mean, I don't think she didn't like them. I just don't think they had any around. I just don't think that was something that was necessary. Where the little farm was, I just don't think that. I think there was BB guns around, as I recall, but they didn't ever teach us to shoot them. I did that when I was in high school, when we lived in Burns. We went out on Radar Hill and started shooting things up with BB guns and the shotgun. And the first shotgun I held, and I didn't pull it in because they didn't warn me to pull it into my shoulder, and so I shot it and it went boom, and it threw me backwards for a couple of steps. And I'm like, okay, lesson learn, you hold that tight into your shoulder so you think you don't get knocked off your feet.
0: Yes. With all rifles and shotguns, you hold it tight into that shoulder. Absolutely. So when you went through that, then in basic training, you then already had kind of an idea of how to hold a gun, and or a rifle, and so not a problem or an issue for you.
1: No, did just fine on qualifying. They say actually females shoot better than males, which, I was kind of surprised to hear that, but that they say that the statistics show that's true, and I think that's true because females take more time to aim and then fire instead of just doing it quickly like males would tend to do, and don't really take as much time and like aiming and making sure everything's just right. So maybe that's it. I don't know, but I've just heard that.
0: I've always thought it's because women can multitask faster, so we can, in our head, go through all the steps really quickly to make sure that our shot is pretty good. Now, I do know we have several 2A people in our in the chats, so they may disagree. Feel free to put your put the comments out there. We want to hear them. But so, all right, you go get through your basic training now. What was the MOS that you had signed up for?
1: Originally, it was legal specialist. That's what I did.
0: Okay. All right. And what made you decide to go that route?
1: Well, when I joined, it was 1991 is when I enlisted, June 4th, 1991. And I wanted to be military police is what I wanted to be. But the war was going on and they weren't backfilling any units. So the reserve units that had military police in them, they were all deployed, but they weren't backfilling any military police positions. So I picked the next thing that was closest to legal that I could find, and that was legal specialist. So it's so legal specialist is pretty much like a paralegal in the civilian terms is what you consider that. Role. So I joined a civil affairs unit, which has all kinds of specialties in it. And civil affairs exists for the most part in the reserve side of the house because Army Reserve has all of the civil affairs assets, except for there's one active duty unit at Fort Bragg. So civil affairs is highly deployed and highly utilized because it comes with all the different skill sets that you would typically find in a city. So you'd find sanitation, you'd find legal, you'd find medical, you'd find a bunch of the different MOSs that exist. And it's a really top heavy unit. So there's mostly officers in it. There's enlisted too, but it's very, very rank heavy because in a typical unit, you may have like four officers. We have like 20. So, I mean, it's really wow. top heavy, you know, full board colonels that are doctors and then a lot of captains and, you know, lieutenants, second lieutenants, majors, quite a few majors. So it's really a unit that's designed. The whole mission set of a civil affairs unit is to go into an area and restart a community so that the and they get the civilians out of the battle captain's way so that they can perform military operations. So they help restart the community or resettle the community and get all their city functions running again so that they're out of the way and they're taken care of so the battle or the battle captain and all the strategic planning can go ahead and go on. And then these folks that are displaced, or they call them dislocated civilians, perhaps depends upon whether they can go back to their homes or not. But we take care of them and kind of get them organized again so they can take over everything. So we help get the police started. We, the police, you know, the policing started, medical started, sanitation, you know, their city government, their schools, all of that. We help get that all started again so they can get back to life as they know it. But also what they do in that unit is not only do they take your Army specialty, they take your civilian specialty. So whatever your civilian specialty is, they may use you in that capacity versus actually using you for what you trained in the military. Because we had a lot of policemen that were part of that unit. So on the civilian side, that's their day job. So they were utilized in that capacity when they're downrange and helping those Wow. police forces downrange reset and regroup and get started again. And so the doctors, same way, they go to the hospital, start helping hospitals get back online, and sanitation engineers, all that, getting all those services back online. So really and truthfully, your civilian occupation mattered just as much as your military occupation.
0: Right. That's really interesting information because we don't really give it enough thought. As far as that, most people, just your general civilian individual, thinks of military, they think automatically combat and that's kind of it. So when we talk about those that assist in helping to get things back online, every little role that's played is very important because without you, they wouldn't have the means to be able to be deployed overseas, because you've got the communication lines, you've got water, you know, just your basic needs every day. And somebody has to be able to take care of that somehow, you know, your supply lines. So just because somebody works stateside with a, you know, in supply, packing stuff up, you know, those little things, people, a lot of times, even those who did the job don't think that, you know, they did anything important. And I beg to differ, because every role is important. Every role is needed.
1: Definitely. Yeah. So with the unit I was in, it's a service support unit. So when I joined, so this is what my recruiter told me. So when I joined, he's like, it's service support. So you're going to be in the rear. You're not going to be on the front lines. You're not going to be out there shooting up people. That's not your role. Your role is service support. So you're going to be in the back part of the back echelons of the war. Oh yeah. No, that's not the way that works, but that's what he said. You know, not that that would have persuaded me one way or the other, but that's what he said. So yeah, there are a lot of service support units that, back up the ones that are going forward and provide those services behind and then off to the side of the conflict, but the front line knows no front line, so it can be anywhere. So you can be right in the middle of everything. So that comment about, well, you're going to be in the back echelons, you know, that doesn't really hold true, because the front line is wherever the enemy is, and you never know where they are, because in some instances in Afghanistan and places like that, the enemy was within, and you know, we had problems that way, or we had interpreters that had ill intent. So you never know where that front line actually is. There isn't one. It is wherever there's troops and wherever there's people in conflict, that's the front line. So you never really can, you know, say that it's here or it's there. It's everywhere when you're deployed.
0: I absolutely love how that was described by you. It really hits home a little bit more. And I'm sure not just for myself, but everybody listening and watching, I think that's amazing. Because you do put a whole new view on it that most people don't have the opportunity to really even stop and think about. Right. So you graduate basic training. And actually, before I get too far, do you have any funny stories from your time in basic training that you recall?
1: I think I said this on Travis's show, but it was pretty funny. It was kind of embarrassing at the time, but it was funny. So, you know, all the equipment we use in basic training has been used hundreds of times by hundreds of people. So at some points, you know, it's going to be taken out of service because things just don't work on the equipment anymore. So I had this Kevlar that I was wearing, and the snap would not stay snapped. So no matter what I did, the chin strap, because it would always hang down. And so the drill sergeant, what are you, John Wayne? We don't wear our chin straps like that. So I'm like, yes, drill sergeant. So I'm trying to snap it. Well, we go out to the grenade range and we're to throw grenades that day. Well, this chin strap will not stay on. I keep trying to button it. It won't stay on. So finally, a drill sergeant comes over with 100-mile-an-hour tape. He wraps it all the way around my head like this, so that my Kevlar will stay on while we're on the grenade range. So we go out and throw grenades. All's good. No problem there. But then I get back on the 5-ton to come back. And I'm trying to pull my hair out of all this 100-mile-an-hour tape, because it's all stuck in there. Because, you know, at some points after you wear a Kevlar, your braid, no matter how nicely and tightly you make it, it all starts to fly away. So all these flyaways are in the tape. And so I'm trying to peel my hair out of there and trying to unwrap my head from the Kevlar.
0: Oh my gosh, that had to be horrible. Did you have to cut a lot of it off?
1: No, it just got pulled out, but... But it was, you know, it was one of my better moments for sure.
0: I have to say that's probably worse than peanut butter or gum in the hair.
1: Yeah, all my hairs were stuck in it, and I had silver tape all the way around my head, underneath my chin.
0: Oh gosh, that's crazy. So you graduate and then you go on to like an AIT, something along those lines for any additional training or?
1: Right, yeah, so we had basic training at Fort Jackson. And then we were supposed to go to another post to do the legal specialist training, but they ended up closing it.
0: Oh.
1: So they made us stay at Fort Jackson, and I was so disappointed because they were telling me how nice this other post was and how, it laid back, how easygoing it was, all this stuff. And then they're like, "No, you're staying at Fort Jackson." I was like, "Oh." So I was a little disappointed, but it ended up being okay. It wasn't bad. But yeah, so we went to legal specialist training, and there's only a small group of us. The rest of them were they were 42 alphas. They were just admin specialists. So our group was really, really small. So the senior drill sergeant took us, and he was really cool. So we were happy that we got senior drill sergeant, and the other ones got the other two that were not so nice. So we were very happy to be the fortunate few that got senior drill sergeant.
0: Right. Yeah, that makes a difference, right? To find, some good leaders that and have them that they really understand you, understand, kind of the best role to be in, or the best way to treat the personnel. Because you sometimes that can be so toxic, when you have somebody that just tanks morale. So, tell me a little bit about the training for the that you had for the legal side.
1: Ours was 13 weeks, so it was a little bit of a longer training than what the admins had. And we actually got to like help with some actual cases that were going on Fort Jackson, which was kind of interesting that we actually were working through some of the witness statements and through some of the judicial process that we actually got to do some of it as part of our learning and in our curriculum is really some actual cases. So that was really pretty interesting. I was going to say it was an interesting training. I mean, it was all, as jobs go, it's all in classroom. So there's really no like field exercise other than, I mean, we had to do some in AIT too. I mean, don't get me wrong. We had to go on the field and do a couple of those things, but our specialty was mostly, all sitting, listening and recording and doing all that. So it's not like it was super exciting. Going through it, I mean, some of the things we got to hear about and we got to learn were interesting. And we got to hear some cases, that set precedent, that kind of thing. But as a job specialty goes, it wasn't probably one of the most glamorous or the most exciting ones that I've been to because I retrained and had I have a couple other MOSs. So, this one was probably pretty tame, I guess is what I'm trying to say.
0: Nice. So, all right. So you go through and you get through your training for that. And then where do you go to next? What's the next step for
1: Well,
0: you?
1: so since I'm a reserve, I go back home. And then
0: Okay.
1: I go back to my unit and then, just weekend drills and 2 weeks a year, as they say, just, doing whatever training they have for us there. So, once released back to the unit, you're back to your regular job, back to doing regular stuff, and then just army on the weekends, basically.
0: And so you talk about having other MOSs. Talk to us about how those came about for you.
1: Well, so I was in a civil affairs unit, and so my specialty, the top out, because there's only one of me, was E5. And they're like, "You really need to cross train and do another MOS. You need to do 38 Alpha, which is civil affairs. It's now changed. They changed the numbering of all the MOSs in the last several years, but." They were like, "You really need to change your MOS just so that you'll have some mobility upward and get promoted and things like that, because otherwise you'll have to go to a new unit. We don't really want to lose you. So go ahead and cross train to 38 Alpha." So I did that. And that was really interesting. And that's all about you learn, you know, how to start start city services again. And you learn about all these things. You learn how to brief the commander. You learn how to look for arts, monuments, and archives in an area. You learn how to really do an area assessment and really provide a detailed report on, you know, something that's going to go to a battle captain or somebody that's going to be in the area for them to learn about the country and really learn all the demographics, learn about all the infrastructure, learn about all the services that they would find in this particular place. So we had the training in San Antonio, which is, you know, very historic, very old city that has a lot of rich history to kind of portray in a report and kind of talk about, you know, you need to stay away from these areas. It has all these missions. It has these things and those things. So it was really fun putting together an area assessment of San Antonio and look at all the historic sites and, you know, all the demographics of the area and all the topography and all those things that go along with that type of report. So even though it was something that you have to write, you get to go out and you survey all these things. So it wasn't like I was still sitting at a desk trying to figure out, okay, I'm going to try this case and these are the witness statements and these are the things. This was actually going out into the community, looking at everything, driving around, going to different sites and finding out about these different buildings, all these really old churches, these missions, all the historic sites in San Antonio, which there are a lot. So it was really an interesting MOS. I had a good time learning that and then taking that on as a new job specialty.
0: That's incredible. So how would that relate to those that are like, say, overseas? Is it something that if you were called up to active as a reserve, would you be stateside doing that? Would you be on site doing that?
1: So, you know, with the reserves, it's foreign defense. So reservists aren't used homeland at all. There's very few cases where reservists are used homeland because we're foreign defense. Mm-hmm. So the wartime mission is to go overseas and to, you know, do area assessments, have CAT teams that go out, civil affairs assistance teams. And they go out and they find people in the community. They talk to different people. They help find out information. They're collecting.

0: a mission is I went to Jamaica and I did a mission there, and we were coordinating a med ready. So we were inoculating the city populace. We had a shot clinic, basically, is the simpler term to call it. And then we helped coordinate a well being drilled for the citizens there. And then there was this Windsor School for Girls that their side of their building was sliding off hill. So wow. we had the Red Horse engineers from the Air Force come in, and they were evaluating the building and then trying to make sure that this building was shored up so that this school could continue to operate. So basically, it's kind of like PSYOPs, because we're in the SOF community, the Special Operation Forces community. It civil affairs and PSYOP operate in the same use of KPOC higher command. So our mission is winning hearts and minds, basically just like PSYOPs, because that's what they do, is win hearts and minds. So civil affairs is a lot the same. So we bring things to people, and we just kind of smooth those community relationships so that we can do things we need to do in different areas, or we can get assistance doing things, or we can get help finding who we need to find. So we help coordinate all that for whoever's operating in the area. And a lot of our civil affairs operators, they were embedded in other teams to help talk to local populace. And we have linguists in civil affairs too, to help okay. that would speak the different languages to help, you know, bridge that language gap or that knowledge gap for a particular area. So the wartime and the peacetime mission are a lot the same, but like I said, in Jamaica, we coordinated having all these different projects going on the island. You know, just it's kind of a goodwill gesture type of thing.
1: That is really, really cool. I mean, when you think about that, that the utilization of the reserves in such a manner that in collecting that information, you know, doing all of that, but yet, you know, kind of like enables them, the rest of the army, to be able to meet the goals that they're, you know, or that mission that they have.
0: Definitely.
1: And I think that's great. So thank you for that. Okay. So you get through that, you get through, and cross train into the new position.
0: Yeah.
1: And from there, what happens for you?
0: So I stayed with the unit for 12 years because I really enjoyed what they did. We had a mission in Central and South America, is where originally when I had joined, our mission set was in Belgium and in Germany and places like that. And then our area of focus shifted to Latin America. So all of our missions were down south. So we had, so for our 2-week annual tour, a lot of people went downrange doing civil affairs missions down there. So we would go down with other units that were deploying, and then we would be the spokesman between the unit deploying and the civilian populace. So we were always kind of the conduit where all the conversations were had between whoever was operating in the area and then the local populace. So that's really our role, or the role of civil affairs, is to facilitate those conversations. So I stayed for a long time because I really enjoyed the work. I really enjoyed what we did. And it really, I thought we made a difference. You know, and like I said, our units were highly deployed. A lot of people got really tired of civil affairs, and they tried to get out, but we were stop loss, and they wouldn't allow any civil affairs to leave the job specialty, because like I said, there's only one active duty unit, and that's at Fort Bragg. Everybody else is in the reserves, that is civil affairs. So all the reserve all the reserve assets for civil affairs were highly deployed, highly utilized, and the rotation, there's supposed to be like a reset and so much time in between deployments, but civil affairs never really got that because yeah. we were, you know, because the active component couldn't handle the load of all the deployments that were necessary. So at some point I just decided I had moved to Texas and I was living in Oklahoma and I had moved to Texas and I'm like, I can't keep driving 4 hours to drill and all that. It's taken all my extra money paying for

0: gas and hotel and all that stuff, trying to get back to drill. So I was like, well, let me join something a little closer to home. And so I heard from another person that had been in my unit about a job that she was leaving, and she was being promoted into a new slot. And she was like, you should take my slot in Oklahoma. And it was in Oklahoma City. And it was with a group, they called them, well, it's changed the name several times. It was with Fifth Army or Army North, and it was being an EPLO, so an emergency preparedness liaison officer. So she's like, you'll love this job. You work with an active duty colonel, you work with a Navy captain, and you work with an Air Force colonel. And wow. You and that team go out and you do emergency preparedness in the area. So you go out and talk to all the local emergency managers, you attend all the emergency conferences, and you stand up whenever there's an emergency in the state. So that's the only job that a reserves can do or have done without, because that EPLO role was the only one where we actually were activated for homeland defense.
1: Right.
0: Because reserves are foreign defense. That's their role. That's their mission set. That's what they do. But this was the only job where we actually stood up for some kind of homeland defense operation, because that's what the Guard does. The Air Guard and then Army Guard, they are set in their states, and they stand up if there's something that needs defense or needs to have happen in their own area. That's what they do, and that's their mission set. The only way they're deployed is if the president asks the governor if they can use their troops. So then instead of Title 32 as a guardsman, they turn to Title 10 at that point for deployment. But otherwise, they're homeland defense only. And, you know, we're all reservists are always Title 10. But since this role was really for homeland defense, we were one of the only reserve teams that did this. And we had all the branches represented. So each FEMA region has a team that sits up there in the FEMA building of Army, Navy, Air Force, Marines, and Coast Guard.
1: Okay.
0: They're all there, and they all talk to all the different divisions of FEMA. And so what we were is the DOD response in FEMA. So if FEMA needed search and rescue, if they needed high water vehicles, if they needed bridging, if they needed just like getting people evacuated off the coast for a hurricane, anything like that. That was what we did. We were the DOD response for FEMA in doing whatever they needed to do that would require military assets. So our team coordinated with the unit that was doing the work, and we would engage them and track them and just follow them through their mission to completion. And then we would do all the paperwork behind that, and we would forward deploy. Anytime FEMA would go forward, we would go forward. So I don't know how many times we ended up at the coast, because anytime the wind blew hard in Louisiana, that's where we were. We deployed a lot of times for all the hurricanes. And then if there's ice storms, if there's floods, tornadoes, anything like that, we stood up our team. So there's a group at the FEMA region. So we were in FEMA region 6. So that's in Denton, Texas for us. So there was a team there with all the branches represented, and then in all the states. So FEMA region 6 has 5 states. So they have Oklahoma, Texas, New Mexico, Arizona, and Louisiana. And so there's a team of 3 in each one of those states, except for Texas had a little bit bigger team because Texas is so big.
1: Everything's bigger in Texas.
0: That's right.
1: Show offs. Wow. Okay. And then how long did you fill that position, that role?
0: So that one, I think, was another 12 years. So I had to actually cross train to be admin for that job. I don't know why, but I had to cross train to be they called them 71 Limas at the time. Now they're 42 Alphas. I was a 42 Alpha for this role. Why, I don't know. I guess because I the paperwork. I don't know. But so I had to cross level again. So I have three MOSs, basically all the same, just supporting whatever's going on. So that's my MOS, is supporting whatever's going on.
1: Wow. And now, okay. So in total, how long were you with the reserves?
0: 33 and a half years.
1: That's incredible. That's incredible. And then in that time, did you have a favorite thing that you were able to do or accomplish?
0: Well, so after I eventually left that role and I went to work at Southcom in Miami, mm-hmm. and I loved that. I loved that. I got there my very first day, and they're like, you know, you're really assigned to the sergeant major, but we're going to use you up here doing admin work in our S1. And I was like, and which is just an admin section. It's just somebody that does pay, does promotions, does separations, all those things, just all the admin work. Since I was a 42 alpha, that's what they hired me for, basically, was the, because I found the job and looking at the, so actually I ended up, so here's the real story. So I retired from the EPLO job. I retired and I was like, you know, I'm just too busy. I can't take time off work. This is just getting too much. And I'm like, I just can't do it both. So I stayed in the IRR for a year. And then I was like, and you still get points for being in there because you're not actually out of the military. So you still get points for being there. And I was like, you know, I miss the boots. I just can't sit here and do nothing. I just can't. And so I looked for a role. So the role I found was in Miami. And so the slot they had open was another admin slot. So I messaged them and I'm like, look, I really want this role. You know, I'm really interested. And they're like, okay. And so I talked to St. Louis, and now it's Kentucky, our HR for Army. I talked to them and I'm like, okay, I really want back in. They're like, that's really hard. I'm like, okay, well, what do I need to do? And they're like, well, you know, you got to get somebody to accept you. And I'm like, okay, done. So I messaged, you know, I'm like, I need a letter that says you want me. And they're like, okay, done. So they send a letter and he's like, yeah, but you know, it takes a long time to get this done and you need a security clearance. I'm like, I have it. And they're like, oh, and they're like, well, you know, publishing orders really takes a long time and it's a really heavy lift for you to get back in. And I'm like, really? Okay. So I went to the unit. I said, look, they're needing this paperwork and they're saying it's going to take a long time. They're like, oh, hold up. I got this. So then they send a note over there and they're like, I had orders within the week to get back in and signed to Miami. And I loved it down there. And so I got there and they said, yeah, you're assigned to the Sergeant Major's office and you're the DCMRA, which it's a big acronym, meaning that I work for the Sergeant Major. And then they're like, but we're going to use you upstairs. He'll never know you're here. And I'm like, okay. So then I'm trying to get settled up there. And then all of a sudden it's like, Sergeant Major wants to see you. I'm like, what did I do? I've only been here a day. Like, how am I already in trouble?
1: How did he know you were there?
0: I know. I was like, good grief. And so I go down there and he's like, you know, you're assigned to me. And I'm like, yes, Sergeant Major, I know. And he's like, but he said, the chaplain's office next door has no admin and they really need some help. So I'm going to assign you over there. I'm like, the chaplain's office? Like, do we have one? Is that such a thing in the military? Wow. Do we have a chaplain? And he's like, yes, we do. And yes, you are. And I was like, yes, Sergeant Major, I'll go work for the chaplain's office. So I worked for the chaplain's office and I worked with the state partnership program because I spoke Army and they were Navy. So they didn't speak Army. So they wanted me in there to speak the Army speak. To help them navigate, since all the state partnership programs exist in the National Guard. So I could talk the Guard language, even though I wasn't Guard, but we're still Army. We still speak same language. So it worked out. So I really enjoyed that. And I was an IMA, which is different than a traditional reservist. An IMA is an individual mobilization augmentee. And so all my drills and all my 2 weeks all were combined and I went once a year. So I had like 45 days in Miami and I would really cover down. So the active duty that was assigned to that office, they would go do their training or whatever. And then I became their active duty fill.
1: Wow.
0: So that was fun.
1: And how long did you fill that role?
0: 8 years.
1: Goodness gracious.
0: Yeah.
1: That's incredible. What an incredible run with the military. I mean, overall. It's hard enough, you know, sometimes staying in a job for 12 years, let alone, you know, a total of 33.
0: That's oh, actually, I think it's 6 years. I think I was wrong on that. I think it was 6 years with Miami. Yeah.
1: Which is still incredible. That's absolutely incredible.
0: It was a lot of fun.
1: So what was it then that made you decide that you wanted to retire out, that you wanted to leave the military?
0: They told me this is your mandatory removal date and you will retire.
1: So you had no choice. Would you have kept going if you had given the chance?
0: Yes. Yes. Yes, I would have. Absolutely. I'd still be drilling in Miami this summer if I could.
1: That's awesome. You're getting ready to separate, to retire. Mm-hmm. And what, if any, resources did the Army provide for you on transitioning back into civilian life? I mean, obviously, it's different for those that are in the reserves because you have that time where you're a civilian. Mm-hmm. But did they provide anything, any resources of any kind for that?
0: No.
1: No.
0: No, they really didn't, because it was an active duty unit. So, I mean, in that unit, though, there was all kinds. That was such a multi-force unit, you just couldn't even imagine, because there was foreign armies in Southcom. So there was Coast Guard, Coast Guard Reserve, Marine, Marine Reserve, Navy, Navy Reserve, Army National Guard, Army Air Guard, Air Force Reserve, Army Reserve. Space Force, I think, now has a seat. But, you know, all these units come together for the mission set, which was down in Latin America too, by the way. So all these units are different and they all operate together, but they're all separate at the same right. time. So since it's such a multi combined unit with all these different services, it's really hard for them to like, okay, this is your path. This is this. So they really have an element from each service really kind of trying to marry up with whoever's needing services and providing those. But we didn't have a lot for Army Reserve for whatever reason that I could tap into. So I had gone through like a pre-retirement type thing when I had originally went to the IRR for a short time, but it was like one weekend and that was it. And then like they were like, well, you have to have this form signed. So I was like, okay, who do I call? So I called this person and he's like, oh yeah, give me your form. I'll sign it. I'm like, don't you have to counsel me or something? He's like, no, I'll just sign it. I'm like, okay, well, so there really wasn't like a handoff, a warm handoff for me to any of these things. It's like, figure it out on your own. So when I went to file my retirement paperwork, there was no one to help me. And I just swagged it. I was like, I'm just going to figure it out and hope it goes through. So I turned in my packet. And then about 6 months later, or maybe it was 4 months, maybe 4 months later, then I finally ended up, you know, that I'd done it right. And they actually gave me a paycheck. So I was like, I was like, okay, apparently I did what I needed to do, but yeah, there wasn't really anybody kind of helping me walk through it since, you know, I was a reservist and the unit I was at was active duty. They don't really understand that piece of it because I worked for an active duty Navy captain. And so he doesn't speak Army at all and he didn't understand it. And then my direct supervisor was an Air Force full-time active. So she doesn't understand it. So the office I was actually assigned to, the DCMRA, was actually the reserve element in the building that was supposed to help transition people. So that's what that office kind of did in that environment.
1: Okay. So since you got out, tell me how that went for you once you got out full time. What did you do?
0: You're missing a piece of yourself once you retire. You know, you're not putting on the boots anymore. You're not engaging with like work, because with reservists, you know, it sounds like you're only working one weekend a month and right. 2 weeks a year. Oh, no, no. You work all 30 days. You just don't get paid for it. So you're used to having work, you know, between when you meet for drill, you're used to doing all this paperwork, all these things. You're used to making phone calls. You're used to providing whatever they need. So really, there's a lot of work in between drills. And just like when I was in Miami, too, same thing. Like they were like, okay, you have to attend this meeting. You have to attend that meeting. So I'm having to like work through my lunch and attend a meeting, or I'm having to like take vacation so I can attend some of these meetings or something like that, because there's always something going on. So it's not like you're just limited to those 2 weeks or to that drill weekend. You're actually working all weekend or all month long and just not getting any pay for it.
1: Wow.
0: So, wow. I mean, so you're used to just working, is my point.
1: Right.
0: So
1: right.
0: when you stop drilling and you're no longer in the reserves, you're like, now what? You're like, you're missing something. It's just like, yeah, when you're going to school and you have homework and then you don't because you finished. And then you're like, now what? There's got to be something that goes in and replaces that, because you're used to just genning up whatever. You're used to generating homework, or you're used to generating like things that are going to help you at drill, but you're just used to doing things. So it's like, well, what do I do now? So then I was like, I don't know what I do next. So I had started my master's degree while I was still finishing up my Army reserve career. And so I finished that up. So that helped kind of bridge that gap a little bit. But then I'm like, okay, so now I'm graduating. Now what? And so I was like, I saw in the VA newsletter that they were offering podcasting for veterans. And I was like, you know, I've always wanted to start a podcast. So I was like, well, let's see what that's about. So I contacted Joel Hunt, who, you know, is with Military Broadcast Radio, which we're on today. And he's like, yeah, we'll get you started. So I started my podcast on drill weekend in Miami from my hotel room, along with doing my civilian job, doing my homework, and doing my podcast and drilling. So I was like, okay, so that kind of then set me up to like ease out of things, sort of. And so this podcasting has really kind of helped me reconnect with veterans and the military community that, you know, you miss when you take off the uniform. So it really helps to put that kind of missing piece back together, I think.
1: Right. So tell us a little bit about your podcast and the name Tracer Rounds.
0: So I started the podcast Memorial Day weekend in 2024. So that was the very first podcast for the Tracer Rounds show, or the podcast at that time. And I picked the name because I really liked tracer rounds. I really liked firing them. I really loved night fire and firing nice. Tracers. I love to see them. And we started a lot of fires too. We had to call the fire department. So, you know, it's best not to shoot tracers in the dry heat of the summer.
1: Yes.
0: Just note to self for future reference. But no, I love tracers. Right. And I thought, and then tracers really show, it kind of talks to my thought process around the name. Is, you know, it show, if you fire a tracer, it's for a couple of reasons. One is showing you the direction of your travel, or it's showing you maybe where the enemy is, showing somebody else where the enemy is. I mean, it's kind of a twofold mission of a tracer. And so for me, a tracer round is kind of showing people where to focus and maybe redirecting. And so a tracer in my mind is kind of putting people on the path they should go, because it's showing you, it's lighting up your path of travel, or your, I'm trying to think of the right way to say that. I'm not doing a very good job.
1: No, you're doing great. I think most everybody that's listening, they understand what you're saying. It basically helps guide you into yes. a new direction, or a different direction that may
0: if you need to adjust your path because you're not on the right one. Exactly. So my show, really, I want to highlight veterans and their stories and really get them out there and documented for history. Yes. But then I also want to support veteran artists, music artists, or authors, or businesses that are owned by veterans, or businesses that support veterans, or first responders too, for that matter. You know, because those communities sometimes are underserved in some ways. They're served well in others, but some ways they're really underserved. They don't really understand the impacts to what first responders and veterans see and do. And so having resources and really telling stories and really getting the message out there is so important to me.
1: Yeah, I think that's amazing. And it appears we have a lot in common in that regard. So thank you for that. Now, in your area, what resources have you found for yourself that, you know, specific for veterans?
0: You know, really, I interview people all over. So I haven't really interviewed a lot of people here in Texas. That's where I am. I did interview one group that really does help, really active duty, and they'll help veterans too, but mostly active duty. They send care packages. If they are needing like different things, they can call them and they will try to resource those items and get them to them. So I highlighted them. They were one of my first, I guess, on my list of people to interview to have on my show. So I found that local resource for veterans, but really I think I've had the most authors and musicians come on the show. Same. And I really love supporting their music. So we you know, NBR has a music channel. Mm-hmm. So we load up veteran artists' songs. And so on our channel, every 5 songs is a veteran artist. So we play a lot of veteran artists on our platform. And then we play a lot of other artists too, you know, like general music. You know, we play top 40 or whatever. We have country, we have some jazz, we have a little bit of everything. So we really try to support veterans that way too, by getting their music out there. So just recently we had all of our veteran artists make a promo for us. So that way people heard their voice and their name, and we play those, you know, as kind of a station ID, just kind of making sure people can connect with who it is that they may be hearing on the platform. So we highlight them that way.
1: Yeah. And yes, so Jason said I needed to connect you with one of my guests. Anne has become a good friend over the last few years, and he is in Texas. So
0: nice.
1: I will see about that here after the show. So
0: perfect.
1: So all right, if you had somebody in front of you who is interested in joining the military, what words of wisdom do you have for them?
0: I would say exercise and get ready for it and be prepared. And when you step your feet off the bus, just know you're not back on the block. I would tell them, you know, that it's a great career. You know, everybody asks me, would you tell them go Army? I'd say no. I'd tell them go Air Force, because they live larger and in charge, and they live a lot nicer than we do. When I deployed to Jamaica for the mission set that was down there, the Red Horse was the ones we were supporting, and they were the Air Force element, and they came loaded for bear. They built canopies for their platforms for their tents. They brought in washers and dryers. They brought in TVs. They brought in all these things. Like, they were living large, and each person got to bring in this great big old crate full of their own personal items. So there were shower curtains hanging up as curtains in the tents. There was lamps, there was rugs. And I was like, good grief, I had a duffel bag. Apparently they live a lot larger than I do, because I brought a duffel bag and a sleeping bag, and they had all these things. And I was like, good gravy, like, they live nicely compared to Marines and Army. And I'm like, okay. So I'm like, I would tell everybody, truly, I love the Army, and I wouldn't steer anybody away from it. But what I would say is, if you want a job that relates more to civilian work, join the Air Force, because most of their jobs will relate to something in the civilian workforce very nicely. It will transition. Army does too, depending depending upon what it is that you've chosen to do. Some don't, besides, you know, some of the combat MOSs will translate to first responders in some way, or, you know, some of the admin jobs will translate. And you know, I was human resources too. I transitioned to human resources. That's what it was. So that's what 42F is, human resources. I said admin, okay, but it's human resources. So I transitioned that job nicely into human resources on the civilian side. So I would say if you're trying to decide on a service, decide what you want to do once you get out of the service and how you can link that to a civilian occupation, because really that's what it is linking what you'll do after service, after you take off the uniform. You want to find a job that you can easily transition. But, you know, Army, I wouldn't trade one day. Even though I had to give up a lot, I got a lot out of it. So I would say you can't go wrong by joining the Army, but I would just say prepare yourself. I would just say make sure you're physically fit. Make sure you understand you're going to be in an open bay room with all these different people with all these different attitudes, and you got to learn how to get along. Because if you can't get along, that's going to be the showstopper for everything else. So you just have to learn how to deal with people, how to talk to people, how to communicate on their level, because not everybody thinks the same way or acts the same way or learns the same way. So you really have to work on your communication, and you really have to work on patience.
1: Right. Yes.
0: Hurry up and wait.
1: Yes. That's wonderful. So for anybody in the chats, if you have a question for Terry, go ahead and get those put in now. And just so that everybody's aware, so I have a guest coming on next Sunday on the 24th. And then on the 2nd, Tuesday, the 2nd of June, I'm going to be a guest on Terry's show, Tracer Rounds. So really excited for that. And that's going to be at 7 p.m. Central Time. So be sure to check that out as well. And I think I should be able to stream that also to my channel, but I can't. I'm not 100% sure yet.
0: I think you can, yeah.
1: So, okay. So, but yeah, this has been wonderful. And I've learned a lot about the reservists. And I mean, obviously, as I've said throughout all of this, every role in the military is important. But you don't really understand until you hear it from somebody who's been in a role such as yours and the impact that you make along the way for those who are, you know, that are depending on you. So I think it's incredible what you've done. I think it's incredible what you continue to do. And I am really honored to have had you tonight on the show. So thank you for that. I'm going to give a couple more minutes here for any comments, but in the interim, for anybody who is interested, you know, in following the channel, please feel free to go to my channel, Conversations with a Vet. You can go to directly on YouTube. You can go through MB Radio. I'm on now Facebook, LinkedIn, YouTube for MB Radio, Twitch, and X. And I also did finally get set up, but I'll have to set it up for the next show for Rumble. So I do have that one. So we're pushing it out. Please help to share the conversation with family and friends, and make sure to hit that notification bell so that you don't miss any of these great interviews with our wonderful veterans. I still don't see any comments, but we do have a couple that said thank you very much for your service. So appreciate that. And going back to the conversation portion where we talked about women being better shooters, so Jose said when he was in, many of his the females were excellent in firing their weapons. And then he meant to say one of his best commanders was a female and a great leader. So,
0: well, female drills in the Army are scary. Like you, because so we had males for our daily cadre of drill sergeants, but there was a female that was actually assigned, and she was away at training. So she came back one day. And so she looked at us and she smoked us for like an hour. And she's like, you know, these males don't know what you can do, but I do. So we're going to smoke you, and we're going to put you through your paces. So she smoked us for an hour. And we were like, okay, we're going to be really glad when she leaves, because we didn't like her at all. She was like, she was hard. But, you know, the female drill sergeants have to work twice as hard as the males to be respected and to be, thought of as a leader or as a, you know, equal. Somebody to, to be equal. Yeah. And so we saw some in the chow hall that were like really mean, like they would get in people's faces and they would like actually like grab onto them and stuff. We're like, wow, like they were really aggressive. And we were like, I'm so glad we have these male drills, because they are chill compared to her.
1: That's funny. That is so funny. And you would think being in the role of a recruit, but, you know, female, and that, you know, she started as in the same position.
0: Yeah.
1: And, you know, she would have appreciated, well, maybe not. I don't know. I can't speak for that. You know, there are different women. Maybe that's what pushed her to be who she was. Right.
0: Maybe.
1: Who knows?
0: Yeah.
1: So, but, So, Ron says another terrific show. Thank you very much, Ron.
0: Thank you,
1: Jason.
0: Ron.
1: Great show. Thank you for your time and your story. Misty Wayne. Thank you very much for coming out tonight. Where'd she go? There she has been lurking and watching. Mm-hmm. So that's Ron Wayne's wife. Another great shot. And so I want to thank everybody, each and every one of you, for coming out tonight. Be sure to join me again next Sunday, 6 p.m. Central Time. And as I said, we've got another great guest coming up then. So again, thank you, each and every one, for showing up tonight.
0: Yeah,
1: Terry, again, thank you very much. If you want to hang tight for me, I'm going to go ahead and we're going to wrap it up.
0: Thank you for having me.
1: Absolutely. Thank you all. Have a good night and a wonderful rest of the week.
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Good morning. Welcome or welcome back to that Gen X Friend podcast. Before I begin, I want to give out a shout out to MB Radio. As always, thank you for giving me a platform to share my two cents about life, I guess, or the things that irk me or things I wonder about. I appreciate it. It's such a big part of my life, and it helps to depressurize what goes on in my mind, and it's very helpful, really. Thank you. So let's get to it. Today's podcast, I want to ask a question about society, right? I guess a lot of my podcasts are questions about where society is going, what is happening. So, as the title says, when did baseline standards become high standards? Now, I typically try to think about what I want to talk about on these various podcasts. At least a couple days beforehand, but this week I had so many different topics that I came up with, and I just couldn't quite decide on which one. I was still kind of stressing about it this morning at 03 in the morning, but one that really kind of stuck in my head was this topic, right? Because I had this conversation, I think it was on Thursday, with somebody, and I guess this could be what grinds my gears, but it's not really, because it's not a preference thing. I believe most people have wondered, like, are my standards too high? Have we as a society did such a backslide that for standards, that is, you can say other things too, but I'm focusing on standards, have started to accept lower standards in the name of, oh, be kind, whatever, we don't know what this person is going through or whatever. I'm not saying that that is not always the case, that we should be considerate, but when did low standards, like baseline, like, don't be rude to people. If you say you're going to do something, then do it. Follow through. There's no common decency, right? We see it all over social media. People be cutting lines. People be just going off on people for no reason other than, I don't know, we looked wrong in their perception. All kinds of stuff. Obviously, I'm not going to include all of it, but I think what I'm trying to say is that I've talked to people and people are like, there's no more standards. People just do whatever they want to do, you know, whenever they want to do it. And everybody's, I'm sorry, that was my fur baby who's apparently trying to cough up a lung. Yeah, where's the common decency? Huh? What are you trying to do? Interrupt? Go lay down. Go on. Or sit. Sorry. This is part of the gig. It seems like even though nobody likes it, everybody kind of just shrugs their shoulder and like, you know? And I don't know when this started. I don't know. I can't pinpoint it. But I can say, as an old person, back in the day, it wasn't like that. Like, for example, I know I watch a lot of, like, sort of content on the decline of education and also the education system and how, back when we were young, if
I'm sorry, he's doing all kinds of crazy stuff right now. I have no idea what he's doing. I digress. So back in the day, if we were to receive something from the school, from a teacher, right? Like your kid's not doing well, blah, blah, blah, blah, blah. Our parents probably, at least mine, threatened us in some way, threatened me in some way, and, you know, apologized to the teachers and at least took some responsibility, right? Like, we got the butt whooping or whatever your parents did, or, you know, you got grounded and so on and so forth. But today I see videos being posted like my kid has a B and we're expecting an A. Can you do something about it? And there's even like lower grades. Like, I don't think my kid should receive this failing grade because he's so smart or she's so smart and we expect better from you. Like, instead of self-correcting, like the standards, like this is, it kind of feeds into the, when the baseline standards become high standards, like, oh, you know, you gave them an F because there are standards, but we're asking you to change those standards because I don't think that matters, right? That's kind of bringing the low standards. It's like, oh, you're only willing to do the minimum, but we want the collective, as in society, as in schools, as in whatever, to accept that as the high standards. When did this start? Like, it has become so mind-numbing sometimes. My conversation sort of came about because the person asked me, like, do you think your standards are too high? I almost fell over. Had a heart attack. I'm like, what are you talking about? When you're paying somebody, like, for those who have listened to my past podcast, I was paying contractors, right, to do the job and at a high price. And they didn't do it. Right? We were talking about that. And in another situation I was involved with to do with like research procedures. And I know because I have been through that process before to do research, especially when you interview people, right? There's different types of research, but research ethics, I know all about it. And I was pointing out that standards should be followed. And this person came back, well, do you think your standards are too high? I'm like, you mean to expect for them to do professionally what they said that they were going to do by standards and also by when I hire people, if you say you're going to do it, then do it. When did those standards to expect what they should be doing, what you pay them to do, when did that become high standards? Like, on meetup, like, it almost felt like, sort of like, oh, you want the right thing to be done? Well, maybe you should change or lower your standards so you just accept the BS, right? Like, that is some sort of mind, like mental gymnastics that I, wow, he agrees. I'm sorry, he's especially vocal. I don't know if that's vocal or not, but anyways. So yeah, when did that become the norm? When did that become okay? When did common decency just sort of fall off the cliff, like any sort of having standards, holding people to standards and having our own standards? Like, have we become as a society okay with just like, well, I don't feel like doing it. I know the standards are there, but you know, it was, whatever, take it or leave it.
What? How did this happen? Like, our common decency and basic standards, like I said, like a relics of the past, like floppy disks, like Commodore 64s, you know, those phones that attach to the walls, for those who have used them, and also rotary phones. Can we not revive bringing back standards and common decency, you know, like not dressing like you're going to bed when you go outside? A lot of college kids do that. A lot of people do that. I don't want to see it. I don't want to see it. Why can't we? I'm stumbling for words because it's actually making me like hot under the collar, even though I don't technically have a collar. But I just wonder, because there's so many things that seem to have fallen off the cliff, right? Like standards. Let's say clothing, right? Now you go buy clothes, you wash it twice, and it's falling apart. I still have clothes from back when I was in high school. Don't make fun of me. That I do still fit into. And I've had them for a long time, let's say. We won't divulge how many years. But there's no holes. The seams aren't falling apart. And they're holding up. When did the lowering of standards become the norm? Like, I'm trying to go back in my mind. I'm like, huh, when did this start happen? Who actually started this promotion of like, you might be expecting too much from people? Did we start this as a generation? Did the boomers do it? Most people forget the Gen X generation. Did the don't give an AF kind of attitude start with us? Like, there's nothing that I can think of that's on a daily basis that has not gone downhill in the considering standards, right? Things are not built to last. When people say stuff, in our own minds, we sort of, we'll see if that comes through. You know, we kind of hold our breath and hopefully they'll come through and actually honor their word, because, you know, basically our word and how we follow through with actions dictates our character, right? And now when people tell me they're going to do this, they're going to do that, I still have a bit of hope that it might be true, but I've been so disappointed. And I sort of accept it now. Like, I just don't trust anybody's word. I don't trust what they say. And nonetheless, I still get my heart broken, right? Like, I still get crushed when there's a lack of standards, common decency to actually do and act accordingly. I still get crushed when it doesn't happen. And I'm wondering, have you felt the same way? Have you felt that sort of like disappointment? Like, of course. Why did I even think better? Why did I even hold out hope that something should happen, actually happen, and, you know, and will happen as told to me or told to you? I don't know. I don't know if every generation or if history has this sort of pattern. Obviously, I've not read
the entirety of history and details. But I don't know. I have no idea. But it seems, obviously, because we're living it, it seems so much more devastating and so much like, ugh, you just want to sometimes like, oh, sometimes you just want to scream. Or I do. I'm not saying I'm perfect, but I sincerely do try to stick to my word and follow through with actions and have some sort of standards, basic standards, right? And when people expect me to actually be up to standards, I'm not like, oh my goodness, how dare you hold me to standards that I know exist and should be. I don't get offended. I mean, I might get annoyed. I can't. For example, like, I'm not saying, because I gave an example about people dressing like in like bed clothes or pajamas, let's just say. I don't know. I've never had anybody come up to me and say, but I can see how my standards of dress have become lowered, because I wear like I wear yoga pants out, right? They're clean. I'm not like sloppily dressed, but I can see how, like, if you compare back in the day, like 40s and 50s, or even maybe the 60s, like people actually took time to dress, you know, be presentable. They probably would like die of fright looking at the way I dress, right? Like, what? Why? That you do not, that's gym clothes, dude, you know, because I'm like, it's so easy. I'm just lazy today. I don't actually want to wear a pair of pants. I don't want to wear a pair of, like, you know, that has zippers and pockets and not that yoga pants don't have pockets, but you know what I'm saying? Sure, I have lowered my standards and I have contributed to the lowering of standards in the name of like, I don't feel like it. I just, this is so much easier. And I've never had anybody say anything to me, but like, but where did that mentality come from? And why is it acceptable? Is it acceptable? How low are we gonna, how low can we go?

maybe by training a lot from people or organizations or what society as a whole now. But my standards have now been questioned as, why do you have such high standards? That made me like, I'm thinking, holy moly, it's not like, I don't know. There are people out there with high standards. I listen to different podcasters and whatever. He doesn't have a podcast, but David Goggins, right? I mentioned him a few times in the past. Like, that dude has high standards, right? Like, I'm never gonna meet that. I can't run with my toenails falling off of my toes, and like, I can't go through what he went through. I just he says everybody can and has the ability to, but I don't have standards like that. I have different standards, right? I'm not saying I'm wrong, but that dude has high standards. Like, and now we're not even talking about people like him. We're talking about people like me, like the standard person, the normal person you see walking down the street. Now my standards have become so high that it's shocking that I should expect the basic stuff from whoever I'm dealing with, or a company or whatever, right? And questioning why there's a failure in maintaining standards, have that's the issue. Not the issue that these people don't have standards or fail to measure up to their own standards that they said they would have and whatever, but it's the person questioning why standards are low. That's I'm the issue now. So that sort of just, I did push back a little bit. I'm like, what are you talking about? Like, you mean I shouldn't expect to people to do what I paid them to do? I shouldn't have expected researchers to have standards because I took classes on research ethics, okay? And that was a long class. We had to write a lot of papers about ethics and research, especially dealing with people. And I'm questioning this person, like, you mean it's okay? They deliberately violated that. It's okay, and I'm the issue, right? And I don't think the person gave me a response, but man, that was irritating. I'm like, ah, you know how people call each other, oh, you're just so basic. Yeah, okay, I'm basic, whatever. I don't. But when basic is considered high standards, where do we go from here? How much farther can we slide when I don't know. How much farther can we slide? As usual, I'm having when I talk about things that make me hot under the collar, on the fly, like we're having a conversation, like because we are. I really want to throw in some expletives in there, but I promise not to, not to. So I have to sort of stop myself. I'm a lot more colorful, which I when I'm not on the podcast, but it makes me have to stop and think, like, how do I express this without being so foul, right? That's a standard. I'm trying to hold a standard here, in which I become very lazy when I'm not being recorded and people are hearing me, because that it shouldn't be like that, right? I shouldn't be just coming out of here like blah, blah, blah, blah. And you're like, wow, that stuff belongs in the Marine Corps or somewhere else, but not on the podcast. So I'm trying to maintain a standard. Would you like it if, I mean, wouldn't you be offended if I just came on here and just, I don't know, just every other word was a F-bomb or whatever we come up with? I don't think that's good. And I'm aware of the standard. So if I drop F-bombs and I became irate and just started ranting and raving and blah, blah, blah, I would expect you guys to call me out. They're like, listen, hold your stuff to get your stuff together, okay? If you can't do this, then don't do it.

0: right? If you can't meet the standards of doing whatever you're doing right now for this podcast, then don't do it. And until you can maintain a basic level of decency and the ability to convey your thoughts without sprinkling those whatever words you want to throw in that should not be heard, then don't do it. All right? I expect that. Now, I might at first be like, oh, my ego will be like, oh my goodness. But I would know. I would know that what I'm being held accountable for is correct. And there's no reason for me to do anything other than change and come up to standards or step aside, right? I'm all about self-accountability, as I have mentioned in the past. And that's a basic, that's how we maintain basic standards in our own lives for ourselves. But now it seems like society is just very much about having no standards and using like, oh, you just be kind. Oh, let them do what they want to do. If they ain't bugging you, or eventually it all comes back to all of us. The individual indiscretions, the individual choices that you're like, well, I just didn't feel like it. Eventually it impacts all of us in all sorts of ways, because anybody can say that about anything that requires standards, which just being alive, there's a level of standards, right? That should be maintained. Obviously, as we can see all around our country, there are things being promoted and not dealt with that's actually impacting cities, like whole cities, right? I guess I can mention an example that, you know, there's 10 cities. And then I don't know how you feel about it, but for the government, whoever is getting all this money, not to actually deal with it and be like, oh yeah, well, this and that, the other, and handing out certain things that sort of maintain their status of not having a home lowers the standards for the people living in that city. Because and also, well, you can say San Francisco, I suppose that's another example where they have an app that shows you where there's fecal matter and pee, so you can avoid it while traversing the city. When did that become okay? Why is there an app that tells you where there's fresh fecal matter and pee? When did this become okay, right? When did accepting this instead of helping, in honestly helping, not just opening up organizations and whatever, and that funnels money, that never does anything for anybody, when did that become okay? That's what I'm talking about, the standards. Because I don't know how many people live near cities or wherever you are living at. Can you name at least a handful of things that have changed? You're like, whoa, man, there's no more standards, man. I don't know. I stay home because I don't know what to expect anymore, because what I thought is just basic decency and basic order, standards of order, are no longer applicable, right? Even though they're on the books, but are they, they're not exercised in real life. I know I'm here, there, and everywhere, because it's, there's not one specific thing that is, that lowering of standards is like really focused on or I'm trying to focus on because it is everywhere. I feel like it has invaded. It's like the body snatchers. This is invaded. It's so pervasive that it's hard to include everything. I mean, just that alone, right? I don't know. Like, when did opening the door for somebody become like the high standards? I still open the door for people, like it, whoever, right? Whoever is behind me. It doesn't matter your age, I'll do it. When did giving up a seat on a bus for somebody who's older, or like a woman who's pregnant or with a kid or whatever, when did that become high standards? When did that disappear? I don't know. I don't know who I'm asking, but as usual, self-accountability is best, right? And if we see this, and I'm not trying to sound preachy, because I need to do this too. Like perhaps not go in public with yoga pants on. But I'm old and I'm lazy, see? But, you know, I have my own issues too, but at least I'm aware of it and I want to change it. And that's why I don't want to sound preachy. But I'm asking, can we bring the standards back? If not, we don't have to change the world. We can change ourselves. And everybody just changed a little bit about themselves. The world will change collectively. Maybe. I'm going to make this promise. Okay. Although you guys won't see me out in public, because first, I don't go out in public a lot. I try to keep it to a minimum. But I will consciously not wear yoga pants, inappropriate clothing out in public. And that is my promise to others and myself, because I don't know what people think about that. Frankly, sometimes when I see other people wear yoga pants, I'm like, oh, no, that looks terrible. Maybe I shouldn't do it, right? So that's my promise. I know it's very, very small. It's very, very small. But it's a start. And I have traditionally try to honor my word anyways. I'm not saying I always meet those standards, but I'm aware of it. So yeah, that's where I'm going to start. I don't know. Do you guys feel this way? I've been very, very, I don't know, chaotic in my mind lately. Like, I just don't know what to say anymore. I'm like, I am literally rendered speechless sometimes when I look at all the things that are happening, and like, I don't know what to say. And it's become this way for a lot of things I share on this podcast. Maybe it's best for me to say less and do more. Not that I won't share my thoughts still, but in the way where I become the change that I want to see in the world. Yeah, there's a lot to do. It's a lot to do. Instead of sighing and, you know, griping about it, I should just be happy doing the right things, even if nobody else does. I'm not saying nobody out there has standards, but, because it seems like I'm trying to get people on board and like, do you guys feel the same way? But even if we all feel that we are standing alone and doing the right things, I doubt that. I think I think there are a lot of good people out there who are maintaining standards, who are just as frustrated. It may seem like we are alone, but we're not. And when we quietly go about doing the right things, maybe the world doesn't notice. But you know, and God knows, right? I'm not saying that you're doing the right thing. It will, at least it's pleasing to God. And that's good enough. And that's good enough. Yeah, worrying about what everybody else is doing instead of doing the right things ourselves. Probably not a great place or not a great way to use our time. Anyways, obviously, as usual, that's my two cents. Yeah, I pray for you guys all the time. And I hope you guys are doing well in this itchy and scratchy season of allergies and crazy springtime weather. Until 2 weeks from now, you guys have a blessed day. Bye.
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0: There we go.
1: What is up? 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
2: What's going on, fellas?
1: Chilling out. We got a wrestler on tonight. He should be here.
2: Fantastic. Fantastic. So, what do you guys think of Backlash last night?
1: I was just going to say, I think it was pretty damn decent for the
0: actually,
1: five matches.
0: I thought it was great.
2: I thought it was a power show for sure.
0: They had the highest amount of wrestling for the last couple of pay-per-views. That the amount of time limit, there was an hour and 24 minutes of wrestling, and both nights of WrestleMania respectively had an hour and 21 and an hour and 23. So they had more wrestling time than WrestleMania did.
1: Well, let's take it for what it is. You got 7 or 8 matches, and there's no intermission, and it's boring. I've been there, done that. Doesn't work.
2: I was hoping for a little more out of Danhausen and his special mystery guest partner.
1: Come on, stop.
0: At first, I was going to say I was.
1: You got to admit, the midgets are the shit.
0: Little people.
1: Oh, I'm sorry, little people. They are the shit.
0: I was going to say I was a little upset, but then as the match went on.
1: Especially when the Miz did the, what do you call that?
0: The skull crushing finale.
1: Skull crushing finale, and he got up.
0: Yeah, that was crazy.
1: What is up with that?
0: No, I think that match actually
1: was damn good.
0: Said a lot about
1: Danhausen.
0: Danhausen and his ability to
1: wrestle,
0: work with any situation that's given to him, as well as show the people not only was he I don't want to say a comedy gimmick because that's not what he's meant to be, but he showed them that he's not only just a gimmick, that he can actually wrestle. And what a lot of people don't realize is he didn't start out that way. He didn't start out as Danhausen. He evolved to that over years and years of trying to break through on the indies.
1: And, you know, everybody asks him, how is it when he wears the makeup and when he's not in makeup? He goes, it's a total different person. And people don't realize that. That's like when I'm in a ring, I'm a total different person in the ring than I am outside. You know? So.
2: Yeah. No, it was a quality match and definitely showcased Danhausen in that match. My point is, that's not what I expected. That's all I'm going to say. But overall, the pay-per-view was very good. I mean, right up to the main event and Fatu, they did a great job at really bringing the emotion and feeling into that Fatu character in that match. Like, it just steadily built, and then that match, he just went off, and I thought it was great. And there was a point where I thought maybe Roman was losing that belt already.
1: What I say to you in the beginning, bud?
0: No, that's exactly what we thought, too.
1: I said, here it goes. He's going to lose. And I don't care if he loses, because he doesn't need the belt. And he tells you, I don't need this. He goes, my family's well off right now. Dude, he's making $170 million a year.
2: Yeah, no, it was a great show top to bottom. I didn't have an issue with anything. Let me ask you guys this about the Asuka thing. Is she done or is she taking a break? That looked like a goodbye at the end. That looked like a goodbye.
1: But remember, she trained.
2: Yeah, I know.
1: She trained
2: Io Sky. Yeah, but they were at each other's throat there. Like, Asuka had a bitter resentment towards Io, And then at the end, they hugged, and it looked like Asuka was waving goodbye to the universe.
1: That's, I think Asuka's
0: done.
1: That's
0: what it is. I think that's what, if not done, she's going away for a little while.
1: Yeah.
2: But yeah, overall, top-notch show. Top-notch. I give it a B+.
1: I give it almost an A. Almost. Not an A+, not an A, but in between A and B. How about that?
2: Okay.
1: So, guys, we need to get our guest on here. He's here. Hello, Vincent.
0: Hold on.
3: The interview of the week is brought to you by Jersey Mike's, a sub above.
0: There
1: you go. Yo, what is up? What is up, big boy? How you doing, player? Ladies and gentlemen, let me introduce to you Mr. Vinny, Mr. Saturday Night Delight.
4: What's going on?
1: You tell me what's up. Got to give him a minute. That's what happens when you're at work, guys. That's what happens when you're at work. I don't know about work anymore. I've been retired. Sorry.
4: I feel the same.
2: Give us a little background here while we're waiting.
1: So,
4: no problem. What happens when you work with people who cannot show up to work?
1: So, Mr. Vinny, I'm retired from a year of work. I don't know what it is to work anymore. So let me ask you this question, sir, because Mr. OG wants to know your background in wrestling and how did you come about becoming Mr. Saturday Night Delight?
4: I mean, when I first started, I've been wrestling since I was 18, so about almost 20 years. When I first started, I was just, you know, testing the waters, doing a couple of different things, and with my bubbly personality, and I always loved rocking that Hawaiian shirt and always looking good. And everybody, one show, it was T. Phoenix from RWA, he's like, you just like going out on your Saturday night. And I mean, ever since then, it just stuck and rocking with the Hawaiian gear, always flashing that money that I used to have, not anymore. But always rocking, always having a good time. That's what it was all about.
1: So let me ask you this question. So when you go into the crowd and they announce you as Mr. Saturday Night Delight, what is your feeling when you're a different person when you're outside the ring, and then when you hit that ring, you're a total different person? Am I correct?
4: A little bit. What you see when I come through that curtain is a lot of my personality. I'm always laughing, always having a good time. But then when I come through that curtain, I got that attitude during my entrance. So, you know, when that bell rings, then I'm a totally different person. Then I'm down to kick some ass and still have a good time while I do it. But what you see pretty much when I come out there is definitely me outside of wrestling. Like I'm always laughing, always enjoying the time that I have here, and always having fun.
2: Nice. Hey, Vinny, Vinny. So, Vinny, I'm the OG. I'm one of the guys here. I started with these guys, stepped away for a little bit, now I'm back. So, I don't know a lot about you, but I always have this question for wrestlers that come on because I want to know what that feeling's like. The very first time you're in Gorilla, you're about to come out, tell me about those emotions and what's going through your head at that particular moment.
4: My first ever match. The first time I ever came through, I was scared jealous. I'm not gonna lie. I didn't know how the crowd was gonna react. I had the hairs on my neck standing up, the hairs on my eye. I was nervous, scared, but also very excited to actually make my debut, because it was something I've always wanted to do since I was a little kid. I've watched wrestling since I was about 5 years old, 4 years old. And I've always loved it. Always used to do it with my stuffed animals in my living room, standing up the steel chairs, beating myself with it. it was definitely a fun time and like a weird emotion on between like the nervous and the excitement. It was definitely an experience that you can never forget your first time going through that.
1: So, Vinny, tell us the federations that you worked for besides Jimmy.
4: 1 second.
1: Sorry, guys. He's at work. You know how that works when you're at work. But these are the things that we go through when you're a wrestler, you're working, you do a podcast, you do anything while you're at work. And people don't realize, Dennis, that this is what people go through.
0: This is
1: why I can't do Saturdays, because we won't have people on.
2: Oh no, I get it. No problem. Like, listen, it is what it is. That's life, and wrestlers are people too. You know, they got a life too, and it's more than just wrestling after you get out of the business, or sometimes in the business to support yourself while you're pursuing your dream of being a wrestler. Like, I totally get that.
1: And you know, Dennis, I wrestled for 25 years. And there's money to be made. It's just that the people don't want to pay people like us. So back to the question, my brother. So give us a background on where you wrestled with every federation. Well, not every, but most of the federations you wrestled for.
4: Yeah. So I did RWA is where I started. I was out of North Providence, and I was running all around Rhode Island. RICW, I wrestled there. They're based out of Rhode Island as well. We actually have a show coming up this Saturday in Scituate. So I just started wrestling again the end of last year after taking a couple of years off. I also wrestled at XWA, and they were out of West Warwick. New World Wrestling Extreme, as you guys know.
0: Mm-hmm. Where we had some fun up there.
4: Yeah, we did.
0: We had a lot of fun up there.
1: Now that you said that, hold on, OG. Now that you said that, New World Wrestling Extreme, me and Joe, we were brought in, and we were doing the booking, and
0: we weren't so much doing booking. We were brought in. You were brought in as commentary. I was brought in to kind of do whatever. And then I got stuck. Well, not stuck, but kind of thrown on one night as it goes. That's just how the business works. But we had a lot of fun.
1: Bro, we made up the list, and we had the list, right? So, you know, the list was in the back. So it was me, dude. Joey, and who was it, Hakeem?
0: So it was me, you, I think, OP, and Vlad were looking at the card in the back. And you know how it goes. You kind of have, you know, whoever's going over is usually circled.
4: Yep.
0: Me, him, Vlad, and OP. I don't know if OP was there at that point. He might have been. Looked at the card, and the entire left side was all the winners.
1: So Vlad
0: and
1: turned
0: then
1: around.
0: One right-hand person won. We looked at each other and just went.
1: Vlad turned around and said, Hulk Hogan's winning tonight? I went to Jimmy and I said, Jimmy, that's not the whole card, is it? He goes, I said, how is this guy winning? He's a loser.
0: Not even so much. It was just weird that the whole left side of the card was just circled to go over.
1: So it's just funny that nobody realizes that we're in an entertainment business. Am I correct?
4: Yep. 100%.
1: Everybody doesn't realize that wrestling is entertainment. When I say entertainment, I can sit here and chop my son 100 times, and guess what? He's going to turn around 2 days later, and I'm going to sit here, and he's going to fucking beat my ass. no disrespect to anybody, but that's the way the business is. So
0: times.
1: So tell us about how many wins you had and how many losses.
4: Let's see.
1: Or just a roundabout. Just a roundabout.
4: Yeah. It was pretty even, actually. Because when I first started, I won my first couple of matches, and then I went on a very long losing streak, which almost lasted about a year. But then I ended up winning the title for the championship, and after I won that, I went on about like a year and a half winning streak with every company I was in. And even the same with NWW, I think I only lost 3 matches there. It was my first match, and then the 2 times I lost the open weight championship. Other than that, I won every match there.
0: Both of those belts were
4: about the same. Because I was the champion there, for I was their first ever champion. And then I won pretty much, I think, every other championship they had within their company. So it's pretty balanced, about 50-50.
2: Now, when you go out there and you're asked to put somebody over that maybe you don't feel they deserve to be over, or you feel maybe you need to go over, how do you fight internally to do what the company wants you to do? Like mentally, kind of take it through how you reestablish what your goal is for that match.
4: So usually the storyline, obviously, are a couple months out or a couple weeks out. So you kind of have the idea of where you're going with it. But there's been some times where I show up to a show thinking that I'm supposed to win, and then they ended up pulling some random person to come beat me. And that feeling, it definitely sucks. You don't want to do it, but you know that if you don't, you're going to get a lot of shit for it. So, I mean, you pretty much just swallow your ego and go out there and at least try making them look like $1 million and try putting them over as best as you could to either get the crowd behind them as a face, or have the crowd hate them as the heel that you're supposed to be. So you just got to go out there and try putting on your best showing. So that way you don't take anything away from yourself. And like I said, you help either build him up, or he's going to break themselves down and make themselves look like shit after your match.
2: Do you ever say anything to your opponent, like when they're underperforming, like, hey man, you got to pick it up. Like, you know, like how do you relay that during the match where you're like, you're slacking, you need to pick it up?
4: Usually in my shoes, when that happens, I'll probably grab them, throw them into the corner, give them a couple snug forearms, and then get in their ear and be like, listen, pick up your slack. You know, like you're bringing down the momentum, you're bringing down the match, like you got to
0: put
4: your end. It's supposed to be 50-50 out here in this ring, and you're not doing your part. So if they don't do that, then I'll call an audible in the ring. So like if they're supposed to go over, I'll call the audible, and once I get into the back, I'll tell the booker, like, listen, like, he wasn't ready. He couldn't perform with me. He's not going to be able to perform with other top guys. So, I mean, I did what I thought was best, and if you don't like it, you can strip me and do what you got to do. But
1: see, and that's what I like. That's the same thing I'm going to say right now, because I was wrestling SD Jones in Allenton Avenue in Brooklyn. I mean, in the Bronx. And it's me and my partner with SD Jones and Mr. Haiti. I got SD Jones in a corner. I'm smacking him. He goes, I got him in a corner. I'm smacking him. He goes, I need to feel that. Bro, I backed up and I was like, woo, woo. I smacked him and he's like, that's what I'm talking about, Bob. That's what I'm talking about. But this is what people don't understand. When you're in a corner, and if you watch wrestling, like myself, Joey, and Dennis, like last night, let's take last night for instance. When Seth Rollins was talking to Brock Lesnar, and Brock was talking to him, and you can see...
0: No, Braun, not Brock.
1: Braun. And you can see Braun's lips moving. And he's like, I got you. That's how they won the match, because he's telling them, yo, you got to go over, bro. This ain't making you go over. So this is how you have to go over. You have to go over to beat me. If you don't beat me, I'm not putting you over.
4: Yeah, I know.
1: People don't realize that, Vinny. They don't realize that it's an entertainment business.
4: Mm-hmm.
1: You know what I mean?
4: If you can't get the crowd behind you and you can't get the crowd to support you, like I said, either as the face or the heel, they're going to have no interest in anything you do after that match. So, Vinny, on that note,
1: we got to take a commercial break and we'll be right back. Handle your business and we'll be right back.
4: Gotcha.

0: Yo, what is up? What is up? We are back, Turnbox and Stogies Pod. I am the big dog. That is the Vanilla Gorilla, and we got the OG with us. Shout out to our guest. He had to go take care of some business. But so let me ask you this, OG. What do you think about Roman Reigns?
1: Me?
0: Yeah.
1: I'm a hit or miss. I like Roman. I like his work. But with what he has going on and everything, like, he's not guaranteed to be there every time. And I definitely think your champion should be the face of the company. Be at every house show, be at every live show, every live event, every pay-per-view. Like I said, I love his work. I love him in the ring. But to me, it's just not the guy to have the title on, or have the championship on.
2: So I think a lot of people forget with Roman, too. He's battling leukemia. So unlike the other wrestlers and stuff who can bounce right back and hit the next show and, you know, keep on the road and stuff, Roman does need to defend him a little bit. He does need a little bit of time off in between matches just to recoup, because that takes, you know, obviously takes out a little bit out of everybody, all the wrestlers, but with Roman more so because of his battle with leukemia. So I give him a little leeway with that. I'm not as stringent on critiquing him for that, but I understand where fans are like, man, we love you. We want to see you every single week. Like, I totally get that. I just like to remind fans that he is battling leukemia, so it takes a little bit more out of his body than everybody else. So he kind of needs that recoup time. You know what I mean?
0: Correct. And I've wrestled under the Samoans. I was trained with the Samoans. I was trained with Samu. I was trained with Afa Jr. I was trained with Billy Kidman. I was trained with Pete McKay, Johnny Rod. So I've been around, and I know how that works. And people don't realize that it's not a Dave show, that it's not a Joey show, it's not an OG show. It is a show about our guest. But in the same sense, our guest is at work, so we have to excuse him every time he has to get up. Got it.
3: That's okay, though.
0: That's cool, because Vinny's my man. I love Vinny to death. And we're always going to have him back. If he ever wants to come on again, he can always come on when he's by himself. But that ain't going to happen on a Sunday, because Sunday the motherfucker works.
3: Well,
2: hey, it is what it is. That's life. And, you know, like all of us have said before, these wrestlers who aren't on the main stage, man, they got to pay bills. So they're doing more than just wrestling. They're hitting the 9 to 5. And, you know, on top of that, then they're dedicating themselves to the weekend or whatever whenever their show is. That's on top of their normal lives. So my hat's off to them. I don't critique anybody for that.
0: That's like when I was in the post office, Dennis. I was in a post office, and I get a phone call, and I say, hey, they go, Dave, you got to be in Chicago by tomorrow. I said, how am I getting there? They said, the limousine's out front. I said, what do you mean out front? They go, walk outside. Your limousine's there. I said, I got to tell my wife. We got your car picked up already. How'd you pick up my car? You're going to leave us the keys. I'm not leaving you my keys. I walk outside. There's a limousine to take me to the airport to get to Chicago, Illinois.
3: Or wherever you had to go.
0: So shout out to Jerry Springer, my man Jerry. Peace. So, you know, it is what it is, and it's a crazy life, because again, people don't realize that wrestlers have 9 to 5s that only work weekends. Like, you know, me and Joey's been trying to get booked, and it's crazy because they don't want to book people like us. They want to book their talent.
3: It's not very easy. You know, it's not very easy to do those things. And I mean,
0: let's give a shout out real fast to ACW Wrestling, who will be in Poughkeepsie on Saturday, May 16th.
3: Yes.
0: This Saturday. Shout out to them.
3: Yeah, this Saturday coming, May 16th.
0: ACW Poughkeepsie Gallery. Poughkeepsie.
3: The easiest way to go watch is go get Triller.
0: Get
3: Triller TV. I've been to a few of their shows. I've been there in person. I've watched them through Triller. They're a company that has taken over the New York wrestling scene pretty fast.
0: Yes, and they're only...
3: And fast and quick, and they've done nothing but book. They book local talent as well as a lot of your big names.
0: But they haven't booked. They have not booked yet the Untouchables.
3: Yeah, but you know what?
0: I'm just saying. I'm not concerned with that. Vinny, I'm just saying.
3: I'm not concerned.
0: They haven't booked the Untouchables yet, bro.
3: I'm not concerned with that.
0: I'm concerned with it. I want to be on a card. No. I can bring you money. I can bring you people. Am I correct, Vinny?
1: Yes, you are.
3: I'm not concerned with that because they have such a card that it's the amount of talent on this next card is absolutely insanity.
0: Richard Holiday, Big Daddy.
2: So when am I going to see the Untouchables and Mr. Saturday Night Delight like teaming together in a ring? Am I ever going to see that?
0: Well, let's ask Miss Saturday Night Delight.
3: I mean, it's a potential that
0: let's ask Miss Saturday Night Delight.
3: It's a potential that eventually could happen at some point. If there was a company that would make it happen, it would only probably be one. And that's a very hard company to get booked with again.
1: Yeah, I know.
0: Yeah, that's because they have the tank, and the tank don't like me because I told them how it is.
3: It's very hard to get booked with that company, even though I feel like it'd be kind of fun to work for them.
1: You're right.
3: I was their longest
1: open weight champion, and I still can't even get back on that card.
3: I mean that's insane to me that you're the former openweight champion who it took a little while for them to put that belt on you.
1: Yeah.
3: I remember you challenging for that belt a few times when I was up there, and then after we were gone, you eventually got, you know, your shot to be the champ.
1: Yep.
3: And that was right around the same time, I believe, Ryan and Big Jim won the tag belts. I forget who his women's champion was at the time.
0: So let's go back to this, Vinny. So let's go back to when myself, and I don't mean to cut Joey off, but when me and you became friends.
1: Yep.
3: You always cut me off. What else is new?
1: You're talking about the Giants conversation?
0: Yeah, when we had the conversation.
3: He said the Giants conversation.
1: Hey, so he was wearing something, New York Giants, and I just went over and we just started talking about the Giants and we instantly clicked.
0: And we've been friends ever since.
1: Exactly. Once you find somebody with a Giants fan, you got to stick with them. There's far and few in between up here where I live.
0: Now, there's no Buffalo Bill fans here, right?
1: No.
3: Only a 49ers fan, unfortunately.
0: Or a 49ers fan anywhere? I don't see a 49ers fan. You see, sorry about you.
3: Those times we had up there, that little pavilion has made so many memories and made so many friendships out of that.
0: Bro,
3: it is insane to think that it goes back to all of us come from all different walks of life, all different places. You go to one single thing that everybody has in common, and you become friends with all of these guys.
0: So, yeah. Vinny, me and Joey pulled up there the last show we had that me and Joey showed up to.
3: Oh, yeah, we made that decision. Bell time was 7 o'clock.
0: We left my house at 4 o'clock.
3: We left my house at 2:30 in the afternoon and just decided to say screw it and jumped in the car and drove 3.5 hours.
0: I drove three. And then
3: because we wanted to fucking at home.
0: So we get up there. I show up.
3: That was fun.
0: I pull in. Guy goes, you can't park here. I said, bro, you know who I am? Guy turns around and goes, yo, that's Big Dog. He goes, he can't park here. Well, he goes.
3: The one that told him that we could park there, they went and got True. And he goes, he can't park there. He goes, yes, he can. He goes, you leave his car right there, and you do not bother that man.
0: So I got out of the car. I did what I had to do. I lit a cigar, and True goes, you got one for me? I said, you got $8? He goes, what do you mean, $8?
3: And the best part
0: I said, you got $8 for my cigar?
3: It was nice to go there and just watch.
0: So
3: we weren't involved. We called him. We're like, yo, we want to come. And he was like, well, you know how to get here. I was like, what's the ticket? He goes, you know how to get here. Just get here.
0: So he goes to us. He goes, show up to any show you want. You're welcome. You don't have to pay. Then that night there was a little quarrel in the crowd. I'm standing in the back. He goes, Dave, go over there.
3: Oh yeah, they called me and you.
0: Me and Joey go over there. I'm like, yo, my man, you gotta leave. He goes, I'm not fucking leaving. I said, bro, you got 30 seconds to leave. Because if not, you getting put out the building.
3: They got me, you, and I think it was Mike there. I think Big Mike might have been there.
0: Mike was there. Mike was like, yeah, you got about 30 seconds to walk out the door.
3: And then Brickhouse, that's why we didn't come get him. I said, because you would have knocked the guy down the hill.
0: So I said to him, you got 30 seconds to leave. So the dude walked away. I said, and you're not walking
3: here no more. When we told him what happened, Brickhouse goes, why didn't you come get me? I said, because we all would have caught a charge if you would have came and got him. I said, because you would have punched him in the face and knocked him down the hill. He goes, you're probably right. I'm like, I know how this works. I'm like, I've seen this one too many times.
1: That would just be Brickhouse being Brickhouse.
3: Exactly.
0: So, Vinny, let me ask you this.
1: Yeah.
0: So what's it going to take for you, Vinny, Mr. Saturday Night Delight, to get me and my son to team with you in a wrestling event?
3: Before that, we should talk about how he took a few years off.
0: Oh yeah,
3: and now he's coming back.
0: I know why he took a few years off.
3: He's coming back into the sport.
0: So I knew why he took a few years off, but I'm gonna let him tell you because that's not my business. But I knew why he took a few years off. Shout out to him and what he does.
3: Let's just play this quick little 10-second commercial I put together.
4: Yeah. NY born, NY built. Vanilla Gorilla, Big Dog.
5: The Untouchables.
4: Let's go! Step in the ring.
3: That's what that video was.
0: So guys,
3: what you just saw is the announcement. Our cigars are here. Shoot us a DM on Instagram at Turnbuckles and Stogies Pod. We'll get you over the information to send the money to our broker, who will be bringing them in and you guys will be dealing with. So shoot us a DM on Instagram, get your four pack. It's $110 shipped. That pays our broker, that pays your shipping, that pays it to be properly packed and shipped to you guys.
0: So now tell them what you said.
3: Now, what I was saying was, now that we should get into the fact that, you know, like you said, you took a few years off. Now you're coming back. Has the landscape changed for you in those few years coming back into the business?
1: Yeah. Definitely a lot of new faces, a lot of new talent out there. You can see that the way that they were brought into the business is a lot different than how we were brought into the business. Some of the kids nowadays lack some respect.
0: Correct.
1: So then, while you're training and doing your thing, or when you're working them in the ring, you gotta remind them who was there first and how we used to do it back in the day.
0: So I'm gonna ask you this question, Vinny.
1: Yeah.
0: So when you walk into a locker room, you shake everybody's hand, correct?
1: Exactly.
0: There's guys that walked into a shop with me and Joey and walk right by me. Next thing I know, we're wrestling them. I'm like, hello.
3: Oh, you're talking.
0: I'm Dave.
3: I know who you're talking about.
0: I'm Big Dog. This is the Vanilla Gorilla.
3: I know who you're talking about.
0: I said, this is the Vanilla Gorilla. They're like,
3: I think that also, because we actually spoke about that with

0: you know, let's get in there, let's just get going. It's the, it goes into the pomp and circumstance, I guess, if you want to say, of the show from start to finish. And I think, you know, to it, for me, growing up around it and being brought in kind of that same way, it's, you know, walking in and shaking your hand is getting FaceTime with all these people and just making sure people know who you are and that you're there and you're willing to learn, you're willing to listen, you're willing to help any way you can. And I've learned one thing is you don't say no.
1: So
0: no matter what it is, correct, you don't say no. You could be there watching as a fan or whatever. You could be brought up by the promoter and just, you know, they could be bringing you in just to watch the show for the night and hang out. And they could turn around to you and go, yo, I need you to do tickets, or I need you to do music, or I need you to do this because this person's not here and I have nobody.
1: So, Vinny, let me ask you this. So I know you went through a divorce and everything else.
2: Yeah.
1: So tell us how that, not how that went, but tell me how, I know how it went because I spoke to you.
0: So what you're trying to ask is how it affected his wrestling career.
1: Correct.
2: So I was wrestling a lot and working three jobs when I was married. She did not work. So I was supporting me, her, the two kids. So I was, you know, working my regular job, which was the 40 hours a week. Then I was doing two different security companies on the weekend and at night. And then I was also wrestling on the weekend to make some extra money. Once I got divorced, I was still working all those jobs. But then I ended up doing the security more on the weekends. So it kind of took away from the wrestling because I was making a lot of money and traveling a lot more. And then even when I wasn't traveling with the security, the weekends were with my kids. So because I was with the kids, I didn't have time for the wrestling. Like every now and then, if I had somebody to come with me, my kids would come to the show with me.
0: Right.
2: But then it came to a point in time where I'm like, listen, I can't take my kids with me on a whole Saturday just to spend at the venue when I should be doing something with them. So then it turned into taking a step away from wrestling for a couple of years to actually spend the time with my kids and actually do stuff with them instead of hanging out at the venue on a Friday, Saturday, Sunday.
3: But, so yeah, it impacted you pretty good, but it sounds like you overcame that. And I think, you know, other wrestlers have been through that. Let me kind of switch topics for just a quick second. I ask this anytime there's a wrestler on, and I know they probably get bored of it because they get the same questions all the time, but is there a favorite match you were in, win or lose, and that sticks out in your mind? And the second part of that question is, what's a dream match for you that you would just die to get in the ring with, pick a wrestler?
2: I'd say probably one of my favorite matches. That's a tough one. I got probably two I could think of off the top of my head. One of them was the first time I won a championship at RWA. It was me and my brother in the main event. He was the champion going into it. And it was at our biggest show of the year. And we beat the absolute crap out of each other. Both bled everywhere. It was just like overall the whole match itself was just awesome. Like we did stuff that we never even tried before we were with each other. Like I was doing springboards, he was hitting me in midair with the spears. Like I was going for 450s in that match. Like that's when I was skinnier, so I could actually do all this stuff.
0: So you mean you didn't follow the aspect of please don't try this at home?
2: Pretty much. Does anybody? Well, one of my other favorite matches were at RWA. It was one of my title defenses. It was probably like my third or fourth year in the business. The main event at our first actual live show at a big venue was sold out. It was like two chains there. And then the main event was me and JT Dunn. And we used to put on some classic matches all the time. We traveled everywhere with each other. So we always had fun. But we went out there and I think we wrestled. It was like 35 minutes.

0: just nonstop crowd behind it the whole entire time. And I ended up, because I think he beat me the show prior to actually win the title. So then I ended up retaining the title, regaining the title that night at the live show, at our first live show. And I was nervous that whole entire week actually going up to that show. Because I've never wrestled in front of this many people before. Usually it's like 20, 30, 40 people. I was like, now we already pre-sold like 175 tickets. We know like a bunch of people said they're going to be at the door waiting. Like, so it was pretty nerve-wracking. But we went out there, and no botches in the match. We just put on a banger the whole entire time. And the crowd was behind it and hot at the end. Once they raised my hand, the crowd went insane. And not to mention, it was in my hometown of Johnston in Rhode Island. So that was a big plus and definitely added to the emotion at the end of the night.
1: Nice.
2: I think that says something to the chemistry that you and JT had in the ring as well, that you were able to put on 35 minutes with the crowd. You know, that typical bring them up, drop them back down, bring them back up, drop them back down. And that's the storytelling aspect that I think a lot of people miss nowadays.
0: Yeah, they do. They just want to go out.
2: The story aspect of it is something that's just, another miss. I mean, there's a lot of people that still do it, and you can tell who does because, again, they're able to do that 35, 45 minutes with everybody on the edge of their seats the entire time. Yeah.
1: Well, and who would you want to? Who's your dream opponent? That and would you want to win or lose against them? And how would you want to? You know, envision. Take us through what that match would be like for you.
0: Yeah. Let's see. Dream opponent. Damn.
3: Come on.
0: that's a tough one to get put on the spot with.
3: Stone Cold.
0: I'm thinking probably Randy Orton.
1: Really?
0: I love his work and just watching.
2: I think that would be good though.
1: Yeah. And would you want to receive every one of his moves? You know, the DDT off the rope and the you know RKO to finish it off. One or two RKOs to finish you off.
0: Probably two. I definitely think
1: two.
3: Wait.
2: Hold on. Take it with pride. Go in the back and say thank you, sir. Hold on. Have another.
3: You said, hold on. Wait a minute. Wait. Time out, coach. Coach, I'm calling a timeout on the ref. So you're saying that two RKOs will put you totally out?
0: Maybe two in the punt. But I would definitely lay down just for the two RKOs.
2: Let's just state that now.
3: So shout out to my man RKO. When you come up to Wappingers to the bowling alley, make sure you hit up me and Joey. We'll come and interview you and hang out with you and all of that. So shout out to RKO. So guys, on that note, let Vinny go to work and we'll be right back. Vinny, you can
1: nice
3: stay
1: to meet you, my man.
0: Nice to meet you. I'll let you guys go now, but we will definitely set up another time where I'm not working and we can actually do this for the full time.
2: Oh, for sure. And I look forward to eventually running into you again for sure.
0: Definitely. We will. Definitely.
3: So, Vinny,
2: make sure that happens somehow, Vinny, some way, even if I got to drive up there.
3: I got 5 minutes left before we cut our break. So tell us where you're going to be this weekend.
0: I will be, hold on, let me get. I know it'll be in Scituate. It's Rhode Island Championship Wrestling. It's one of our, it's like our Rumble show of the year. It's our first show to start off the year. It is, hold on. I just had it too in my phone and then I refreshed. It's called No Limits. It will be at the Hills Tavern. 417 Putnam Pike in Tepatchett, Rhode Island. Bell time will be 6:00.
2: There you go.
0: I'm not going to be there, but I'm going to be there.
3: So, guys, there you have it from Mr. Saturday Night Delight. Mr. I love him, Vinny. Mr. Saturday Night Delight. Yo, dog, we love you. And we hope we can have you back on in the next month or so. Please hit us up. So, guys, there you have it, Mr. Saturday Night Delight, Mr. Vinny. We love you, dog.
2: Appreciate you, and we'll do this again for sure.
0: Definitely, man. We'll be in touch.
2: Absolutely.
1: Be good.
3: Peace. Commercial break.
1: Cool dude.
2: Listen, I have nothing but good things to say about him since the day we met in New World Wrestling. You know, really that whole roster when we first got up there was an incredible roster.
3: I remember when I wrestled for Jimmy.
2: It was an incredible roster, you know, from Tokyo Monster to, I mean, look at that match when that first night we got in there. It was Tokyo. The main event was Tokyo Monster and Chris Escobar.
3: Right.
2: And they went all over all over that pavilion outside.
3: What?
2: Which is
3: VFW.
2: American Legion Post 85.
3: American Legion. American Legion.
2: But that, I mean, that place, the cards that he had, you know, you had the very first memorial show for his grandfather.
3: We were there.
2: We were on the call for that one. You had Blood and Bones. We were on the call for one of those.
3: We're Summer actually on Fizzler. A call. Time out, coach. We're on a call for all his calls.
2: No, we weren't, because we were only there for behind the desk, I think, for three or four shows, and then we left because we had some stuff come up. So we got off the call, but his team took over afterwards, and they've done a great job since. I mean, listen, we had a blast up there with the amount of people we've had the opportunity to cross paths with. You know, the House of Pain, Dan the Man, Lucas Chase. We've had the opportunity to cross paths with a lot of good,
3: correct,
2: if not great, independent wrestlers.
3: Correct.
2: And a lot of guys that we've had the opportunity to see other places after that, and it's like we've never stopped talking.
1: Yeah.
2: And that goes back to the respect and the brotherhood aspect, and the, you know, as long as you treat guys the way you want to be treated, they're going to treat you the same way.
1: Yeah, you know, and I can't reiterate enough how important it is for wrestling fans to go see local performers, because you're going to get pure, from the heart wrestling, just all out, balls to the wall, from opening bell to closing bell. Like, you are going to get hardcore wrestling. Like, I get it, everybody loves the entertainment of the professional stuff they see on TV, but you will get your juices flowing on these other these under card, if you will, performances and promotions, because they go all out. They love it. They absolutely love it, and they're going to give everything they got. And you're right there, because it's usually a smaller venue.
2: Well, so now that you actually bring that up, right? Now that you're bringing that up, I'm actually going to, because we talked about it a little bit on, you know, while Vinny was here, about the show coming up next weekend or this weekend coming. Mm-hmm. So just to kind of, when I say they took over pretty quickly with the star power and, you know, the wrestling and stuff like that, on, I believe this is on top. I don't know if this is on top as of officially, but you have Andrade El Idolo versus Richard Holiday with Big Trouble, Ben Bishop, and Smart Mark Sterling.
1: Let everybody know who Andrade is, because that's a name. That's a name. They might not.
2: I'm not done with names. That's just a tip.
3: Andrade is from WWE.
2: No, AEW.
1: He's AEW. Former WWE.
3: former WWE.
2: CMLL, AAA, I believe, at some point. So then you have the ACW National Championship match, Zach Clayton, as seen on Jersey Shore Family Vacation, versus Dante, El Jaguar, Casanova. You have the five-way survival match, number one contendership for the ACW National Championship match.
1: Here's so what's a survival match? What's a survival match?
2: It's just a, it's a five-way match. As far as that's all the description I have.
1: But typically, what's a survival match? Meaning like last man standing kind of thing? Or
2: just one? It could just be a way like they had, you know, the four corners match. You had the three-way dance stuff. So it's probably just along those lines of just one fall to a finish kind of deal.
1: Okay. No, I'm just trying to throw it out there for folks that might not know.
2: I don't know the term survival. I don't know unless I'm there in person. And they tell you what it is.
3: We'll be there Saturday.
2: No, we don't know yet. We don't know yet.
3: I'm going to get my tickets.
2: We don't know yet, but
3: I got regular tickets.
2: National Championship, number one contenders match. Here's names are going to start flying. Brian Cage, Hammerstone, Flip Gordon, Old Mancer, and a surprise mystery opponent. Now, just look at the star power in that match alone.
1: Yeah.
3: That's going to be
2: Vance Warner, Brian Cage, Hammerstone, and Flip Gordon.
3: I'm the fifth opponent.
2: Then you have the ACW Tag Team Championship Steel Cage War, the final chapter, the now Hale Collins and Vic Delicious ACW Tag Team Champions versus Sent to Slaughter, Danny Moff and Sean Donovan with the guiding light, Josh Chernoff. That match is for sure going to be a contender for match of the year, I would think, because I've seen a lot of their matches throughout Jersey and New York and all over the place. I've seen their matches. I'm excited to see this one. The women's tag team match, Steph DeLander, ACW Women's Champion, and Indy Hartwell versus Vicious Vicky and the debuting Lady Frost. Then you have the ACW Cruiserweight Championship match, Leo Sparrow with Smart Mark Sterling versus the Phoenix GKM versus Limo. I'm not sure. It's an Irish name, so I'm not sure how to pronounce it. I'm probably butchering it.
3: Limo.
2: Then you have The Righteous, Vincent and Dutch with Yosefer versus, or Vincent and Dutch versus Yosefer with, I'm not even going to try to pronounce that name, his manager, and Wrecking Ball Ligursky. If you don't know, all will fall to Wrecking Ball. Then you have Big Trouble Ben Bishop versus the Firework Fox Viner. Then after that, you have Crowbar with Vanessa versus Danny Doring, which is for sure going to be a fantastic match.
3: Correct.
2: Because I've been there for one of their matches in ISPW for the belt, and that match was absolutely insane. I've seen them go one-on-one in person. Now, the highlight of the night, and I think both of these are very well earned and deserved. The MJN Pro Wrestling Hall of Fame gets two inductees on Saturday night. It'll be the Macho Man Randy Savage and the Mad Dog Mike Bell will be going into the Hall of Fame.
3: Shout out to Mike Bell.
2: Which, again, two guys that absolutely deserve it. I mean, again, I believe I read somewhere that, no, maybe I didn't, but there says surprises and more to come. Obviously, card is always subject to change. We know how that works. Plus, Dave LeGrec is going to be there as well. I know Big Sally is supposed to be there.
3: Shout out to Sally.
2: So, as I can read who's been confirmed because they've been posting it all over.
1: Mm-hmm.
2: So obviously you have their backstage team. You have Big Sally Graz is going to be there. Joe Clean, Real One. Again, the tag team match, like I said, Crowbar and Danny, the Steel Cage War. I mean, there's a lot of confirmed talent going to be there Saturday night. If you don't have those tickets, I highly suggest
3: you go on and buy them.
2: Spending the 40 or 50 bucks, whatever it is, 30 bucks, something like that, on your tickets, because there's no way that you should be missing this show.
1: Sounds unbelievable. And just, you know what?
2: That's the card. Without their world champion on it.
1: It's not too far away, you know. You never know. Maybe I can make it down. I got to just check my calendar.
2: Listen,
3: coming down.
2: Their world champion isn't even on that card right now. And that's not a bad thing. That's not a bad thing at all.
3: Who's their world champion?
2: Killer Cross.
1: Maybe he's a mystery in the five-way.
2: Mystery opponent, or maybe there's going to be a world title match. I don't know. But that card alone is stacked without having to have your world champion on that show. And again, obviously having the world champion on the show would add another layer of star power, but they already put on such good cards that they don't need to have their world title defended on every card. And I think that's a tribute to their booking. I believe that's attributed to their storylines. And the fact that they're, even though the world title may not be defended on every card, when it is defended, it's like a special attraction.
1: Nice.
2: I think a world title should be is, even if they make an appearance, they don't have to defend that belt on every single card.
3: So Shout out to them. We got to take a 15-minute break. We'll be right back.
2: No, we're not taking a 15-minute break.
3: However many breaks.

0: We are back. We are back.
1: What's going on? Let's talk Backlash.
0: I thought it was fantastic. I enjoyed every single bit of it. I mean, I like the fact that it was a 5-match card and done pretty quick. But
1: it was fast.
0: Well, the thought process behind that was, see, what a lot of people didn't catch is the UFC fight was on last night.
1: Oh, that's right. So they want to get it over and done because they knew they were going to lose an audience.
0: Started at 6. They went from 6 to, what was it, like 8:30? Almost 9 o'clock. The fight started at 9.
1: Yeah, they wanted to get it over and done and get out of the way.
0: Well, not even so much that. They didn't want to take time away from their UFC as well.
1: Right, that's what I meant.
0: You know, because I think that was another big thing is they didn't want to take away from their other business venture that they own because they didn't want to lose viewers or money.
1: Correct.
0: So, I thought Backlash was great. I think there's more to come with Jacob and Roman.
1: Oh, yeah.
0: But as of right now, Jacob is suspended indefinitely until they review all the footage and determine how long he'll be suspended for. I think that's got to do with, I don't think it's the fact he's got anything going on. I think now you send him away, you let Roman maybe for a couple of weeks beat some people up or, you know, whatever. Jacob comes back. You know, and you had to use an exposed turnbuckle to beat me. You couldn't beat me on your own, whatever. And I think he doesn't come alone. I think he comes with some backup.
1: I don't think Roman did that on purpose. I think it was desperation. He was just trying to hold on. That's my interpretation. He was just trying to hold on to something to, you know, break up that tongue of death grip. I don't think it was intentional. I think the old Roman, absolutely. The old Roman, you know, the Usos would have been involved, and it would have been long and drawn out. So that whole turnbuckle thing, I don't think was intentional. I could be wrong, but it didn't look like it to me. It happened so fast. It wasn't like he sat there and tugged at that turnbuckle.
0: Yeah,
1: it happened so fast.
0: He had to untie that turnbuckle for it to come off.
1: But I didn't see him do that. I think they purposely had it loose.
0: I mean, again, it could be. Who knows?
1: It didn't look intentional to me.
0: It may have not looked intentional, and that's the way they wanted it to look for you. But I do think that that's going to be used.
1: Oh, yeah.
0: As the reason
1: why absolutely.
0: He won. And I think it should be used as the reason why he won.
1: Yep. And I like the Io Sky.
0: Asuka is done. I don't know if she's done, retired, done. I don't know if she's released, done, and they let her pay the angle off. I don't know.
1: I like it, though.
0: I do believe if she's not done, she's going away for a little while.
1: Yeah. Yeah, it definitely appears that she's going to be off of camera for some time. Maybe she's having surgery or something. By the way, I love the whole notebook thing up in front of the mist. That was fantastic. Mm-hmm. Perfectly timed.
0: No, I think that whole card was done well. I mean, at first I was a little upset that it was El Torito
1: yeah.
0: that came out as the midget to help Danhausen, but after I really thought about it, I think it kind of made a lot of sense.
1: Yeah. It did. I liked the way they went back to the box and brought out the rest of them. I thought that was pretty cool.
0: You know what they always say, right? Jim Cornette said it best. If you come out of a box, you're instantly over.
1: Oh yeah.
0: Do think it was a very big, I think it was cool. I mean, I was hoping that when they put him in the box, we were gonna get like the real mystery partner.
1: Right, like Obafemi or somebody like that.
0: I was even thinking maybe Shane.
1: Yeah, that would have been cool.
0: It would have fit because he's got issues with the Miz. Could have been Jelly Roll. You know, there's so many people it could have been, but I'm wondering if they used the midgets not only to play into the gimmick, but maybe potentially the person they had in mind. They couldn't get the deal done.
1: Right. Right.
0: I could have even seen CM Punk. Because CM Punk and Danhausen are very good friends. Pepsi Phil, as he calls them. I thoroughly thought that was great. Because not only did they didn't just throw a random, as I call it, little people wrestler in the ring.
1: Right.
0: Use somebody who's worked for the company, who has had the experience in their rings. And honestly, a lot of people don't realize that not only was that guy El Torito, that was Mascarita Dorada, the little midget wrestler. That's who that is.
1: Yeah. Yeah. So, I liked the match. It came around for me. I was a little disappointed like you were, but then they did a good job at bringing me back, so to speak.
0: They also sold everything. They didn't just like, ha ha, he he, you can't hurt me. They sold. They let him get some spots in. So they really did it the right way.
1: Miz is such the ultimate professional. He really, he was the perfect one of the, I mean, Kip is not, I know nothing wrong with Kip. I think he's fantastic. I just thought the Miz was the perfect partner in that to really, really sell that match.
0: Oh yeah, for sure. And I think, you know, even there, like I said, there was a lot of partners you could have put in place of, you know, the midget,
1: right?
0: Or the midget wrestlers, it's called little people. I'm not really sure what you can call them. I would assume micro wrestlers now.
1: I don't think they're as sensitive when it used to be a big thing where people would be offended by the word midget. But let's face it, they're little people, they're midget size, they're micro size.
0: Yeah, I know micro wrestling's a thing. I know there's one that's a midget wrestling federation. It ain't like we're trying to offend anybody. We're just stating
1: what
0: it can be called in numerous different places. Again, that Jacob Fatu match was probably, I mean, that whole card from top to bottom was absolutely fantastic.
1: Really good. You know, the one match that had me, it looked a little rough was the Breaker Rollins match. I thought they were struggling with their timing at the beginning of that match, but they seemed to pull that. They seemed to work through that because it looked a little rough at the beginning, and then it came around.
0: That's Rollins' first match in like seven months, they said, or something like that.
1: Yeah, it was a little rough at the beginning, but then they got in the groove, and you could see him bring it back.
0: His first match in 2 months or something like that.
1: Yeah.
0: He's been gone,
1: but it was good. But it's good. And here's another thing. I really like his ring outfits now versus when he was doing the showman outfits. He looks more badass this way.
0: The showman aspect.
1: Yeah.
0: He went back.
1: Yeah.
0: He is the architect. That's what he is. He's Seth freaking Rollins, but he's the architect.
1: Yeah.
0: You know, the only other way for him to go backwards again is to essentially just basically start coming out like the Shield used to do.
1: Yeah.
0: And I think
1: in all in black,
0: that maybe does happen again.
1: Yeah.
0: you know, I think that that extends through the rivalry with Braun and the Vision. And I think it gets to a point where he kind of is like, you know, the only way I know how to do this besides being the architect is guerrilla warfare, something like that.
1: Right.
0: And I think you see that that Shield gimmick come back. I think you see the, you know, the all black. You might even see the vest again. I don't know.
1: Yeah.
0: I definitely think you may eventually see something like that.
1: Yeah, Breaker though is the future, man. He is so powerful. I like that they got him with Heyman. I think Heyman can refine his mic skills.
0: He hits, you know, the rope 30 miles an hour.
1: Yeah, I mean, he's the total package. He really is. And I love that they got Heyman with him, and I like Heyman to help he's not bad. He's not horrible on the mic. He's decent on the mic. I'd like Heyman to help him with that, though, and kind of fine-tune that Steiner voice a little bit.
0: If you remember, and I love the Steiners to death. I love them both, two of my favorite wrestlers. Scott had a promo, but Scott wasn't – he was a great promo guy, but he wasn't top tier, but he could talk. He could draw you in the building. And that's exactly what Braun does. He doesn't have to talk much, but when he does, he draws you into the building.
1: Yeah. Yeah. No doubt. I love that pairing of, they did it. You know, that was a home run putting him with Paul Heyman. Home run.
0: That whole Vision thing was good. I think it's going to run its course again pretty soon.
1: Yeah. And I think I see that.
0: I think you potentially see Theory break off. Logan will break off. You know, they'll go their own separate ways, but there'll always be that, you know, Vision aspect of it.
1: I think at some point Logan has to break off to shake that stigma of an outsider, because a lot of fans still feel like, even though he's devoted his time and energy and really honing his craft, I think a lot of fans still think he's just the YouTube guy.
0: You know what? I don't think, and unfortunately, he's never going to shake that. But I've said this time and time again, I think he's proven himself more than once, more than twice.
1: Oh, yeah. You know, I accept him now.
0: He took the time to really train and learn the business.
1: Yeah.
0: And I think what people don't like is the fact that he is just so naturally gifted.
1: Yeah.
0: An athletic ability that they consider him an outsider, because I feel like it's one of those, his athletic ability can't be accepted.
1: Yep.
0: Because nobody's supposed to come in from the outside and be that good.
1: Yeah, and I think that he needs a title, but not the title. I think he needs a United States Championship, an Intercontinental belt. Like, I don't see him in the championship. What's that?
0: He was U.S. champion.
1: Yeah, no, that's what I mean. I think they need to go back to that. Like, I think he needs a belt around his waist to really help him shake that final little bit of tarnish his image. I
0: think what gets me to is, you know, nobody wants to accept him, but now if he would have gone and went through NXT and came up, they would have accepted him with no problem.
1: Agreed.
0: And I think the fact that, you know, they saw him and put him on the main roster was because he was so gifted and caught on so quick. And he is a big guy. He has the look. And I think if he goes through NXT, I think people would have accepted him after like 6 months. But because he didn't go through NXT, it's going to take them 2 years, 3 years to accept him, even though you see he puts in the effort, he puts in the time, he puts in the work. He's there almost every week, if not every other week.
1: Yep.
0: You know, he's not just showing up or not showing up because he's a part-timer. He has a full-time contract.
1: Yeah, yeah.
0: He's got to be on the road every week.
1: He's getting there. He you know, like I said, there is still that stigma that he's got to shake. I think he can. I think he will. I know he will. It's just going to take more time.
0: And unfortunately, that sucks because, you know, he is, like I said, he is so good. To me, I think it just sucks that he's stuck with that stigma. You know what I mean?
1: Yeah, he'll shake it. It's just going to take him longer than normal. That's all.
0: I feel like, yeah, it's going to. And I think, and I partially blame that. And I'm going to say this, even though it sounds terrible, I do kind of blame the IWC for that. You know, the Internet Wrestling Council. I do kind of blame people like that are, oh my God, he shouldn't be in here. He shouldn't do this. Listen, if you ask any of the vets in WWE and outside the company, a lot of them will tell you Logan Paul is a gifted athlete. He is another one of those one in every 2 million people who can just come in and pick the business up and not only pick it up, but understand the storytelling aspect behind it.
1: Yeah.
0: And I think that is, like we said earlier, a lost art. There's not a lot of storytelling in certain aspects. And Logan, not only can he talk, he can wrestle, but he can tell a story.
1: I feel like a little, if there is a little bit of a tarnish on his armor, I think it's just selling more. I think he needs to work on his selling just a little bit more.
0: It could be. It could be. He's got to be worked on. But as far as his all-around game, I think it's great. Maybe he could use a little bit more of the technical game. But he's not a technical wrestler.
1: Oh, no. And to your point about gifted, I think the whole universe sees that he's gifted. But I think it's that YouTube, everybody hates him on YouTube. Well, they love hate. It's a love-hate relationship with him on YouTube. And he's got to shake that in the wrestling world.
0: I at first was not a big fan of it because I was like, oh, my God, they're bringing him in. He's dead. And then I seen him wrestle a few times, and I was like, okay, I'm like, he's got it.
1: Yeah, he does.
0: I looked at him, and I was just like, okay, he's got it. You know, he knows what he's doing. He knows what he's looking for. You know, his timing is there. You know, his timing wasn't there at first because it was still – remember, they brought him in and threw him right on the big stage under the bright lights.
1: Oh, yeah.
0: He comes in, first program he gets is with LA Knight going into SummerSlam in Cleveland.
1: Yeah.
0: It was SummerSlam, and I think his next pay-per-view would have been Survivor Series or the Rumble.
1: I think it was Survivor. Yeah, it was Survivor Series.
0: I don't think he was a part of Survivor Series, but
1: he wasn't in a match in Survivor Series, but I think he debuted, if I remember correctly.
0: He might have debuted, and then he had the Rumble.
1: Correct.
0: And then, because that's when he had that spot with Ricochet, where they collided in the middle of the ring. Again, that's another thing that takes timing on both sides.
1: Absolutely.
0: Him and Ricochet to be able to time that and make that happen, and that wasn't even practiced. They didn't try to practice that before the show. They just kind of went and did it. You know, so that, again, he's got it all now. He understands. He gets it. And, you know, with the veterans they have backstage behind the scenes as producers and agents, you know, like Jason Jordan, Bobby Roode, Petey Williams, Kenny Dykstra, Jamie Noble, Shane Helms, you know, there's, even look at the general managers of Raw and SmackDown.
1: Yeah.
0: Respectively. They're both former multi-time NWA World Champions, Ring of Honor champions. Nick Aldis is a multi-time TNA Tag Team Champion, Legends Champion, TV Champion, X Division Champion, Global Force Champion, World Champion in TNA. Like, those guys' resumes alone speak for themselves. You got Bobby Roode.
1: He's still in shape.
0: As a producer and writer.
1: And he's still in shape. Nick is still in shape, too. Like that dude,
0: I would love to see Nick come out and do a match. I think it'd be great. Same way, I personally would like to see Adam Pearce come out and do a match because I think they both still got a little bit. I'm not saying they got a lot, but I
1: no. But you have, You would put Adam Pearce over the top if you had him come out and face, I don't know. You have him come out and go nose to nose. Who's he butting heads with? Gunther?
0: He's butted heads with Kevin for a while.
1: Yeah, like let him come out and butt heads with somebody in the ring and even have him lose, but he would go in a loss. He would just be over the top as a general manager. Like, right. People would just be goo goo gaga for him, right. You know?
0: I didn't even realize at the time. We've been talking a little too long now. So, guys, listen. DM us on Turnbuckles and Stogies Pod on Instagram. Shoot us a message on Facebook, Turnbuckles and Stogies Pod.
1: Cigars.
0: Information for the cigars. And we will see you guys next week with the Cigar Clowns. Be smoking the new stuff. So tune in, check it out, and we'll see you next week. Peace.
1: Peace.
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0: Hi, my name is Daryl, and I'm a veteran.
1: Hey, I'm Travis. I'm an Air Force veteran.
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0: Well, hello, everybody. Happy Sunday, and welcome to Conversations with Yvette. My name is Carolee. I have a wonderful guest waiting backstage to come on and tell his story. But before we get to him, for those of you who have not seen my two interviews with Larry Burke, he is a Vietnam veteran and author. Be sure to go out and check out the YouTube channel Conversations with Yvette. You can find, type in Larry Burke, and you can find the original show as well as part two. A wonderful, wonderful conversation. You can also find his book, Quiet Heroes, Stories from the Front Lines of the Vietnam War by Larry Burke. You can find that on Amazon as well. There are also so many veteran books that have been written, and I try to address each and every one of them. As you can see behind me, that whole row of books back there, those are written by veterans. Some are fiction, some are not. But please take the time, go out and look at some of these books that I bring up beforehand and give some veterans some love. So without further ado, please help me welcome my guest, Tom Harrington.
1: Hello. How
0: good
1: you doing,
0: evening.
1: Carolee?
0: I'm good. How are you doing, Tom?
1: Great, great.
0: Well, it's an absolute pleasure and honor to have you on the channel this evening, and thank you for agreeing to do that. I it's interesting because you have been married to also a Marine, at female Tammy, and she was a guest several weeks ago on the channel. So obviously there's a lot of conversation there that I want to touch on. But before that, one of the questions that I always like to ask my guests to start the show off is to tell me a little bit about who you were growing up as a child.
1: well, I was actually born in Vietnam, and I came to the States during the fall of Saigon in April of 1975. My American dad brought me here. My American mom stayed behind. I mean, my Vietnamese mom stayed behind. So I grew up in San Francisco with my dad. And then when he went back for contracting work, I was raised by my aunt and my grandmother in San Francisco. So that's the start of it there.
0: How difficult was it for you to assimilate? I mean, you were young when you came over. You'd be about how old?
1: I was about seven. Going okay. on eight. My sister was about five.
0: And so the language, was that difficult for you initially, or was that easy to pick up?
1: No, because we were actually learning it. I actually learned English watching Sesame Street for about 3-4 months. And then when I got into the school system in San Francisco, they put me into like English as a second language.
0: Nice. I think that's pretty much how everybody here in America learned right. English was from Sesame Street.
1: Right, exactly.
0: I think that's great. And so tell me about what it was like for you with school, with your education.
1: School was pretty easy. I mean, I did face some discrimination because, the Vietnam War had just ended. And a lot of kids in my age, like I was in fourth grade, and they said, oh, you know, I don't like you because my uncle was killed in Vietnam. And, you know, I didn't understand what was going on. But I mean, you know, overall, I just did, I did well in school. And, I just carried on. I didn't think anything of it because in the 70s and 80s, you just like, you know, you just tough it out. So, but overall, I had a good childhood and,
0: Were you in any kind of sports at all? Did you enjoy?
1: Yeah, I was in track and field. So I was a runner. I did the 440 relay, stuff like that. So I was in track and field. I played a little bit of spring football, but I got hit a couple times because I was only 135 pounds. So I got
0: you were
1: around.
0: Tiny.
1: Yeah, that's enough. So,
0: so tell me how it was and what it was that made you decide that you wanted to join the military and specifically the Marine Corps.
1: Well, I went to a Air Force Junior ROTC school in Melbourne, Florida, called Florida Air Academy. It was a international boarding school. And I was all set to join the Air Force because I wanted to fly planes and all that stuff. But my buddy Bill, he graduated with me in 1987. He said, look, you know, I'm going down to the Marine recruit. I'm going to go there. You know, you can go talk to your Air Force recruiter. But when I got in there, the Marine Corps recruiter said, why do you want to join the Air Force? Their boot camp is only 6 weeks. They're not going to challenge you. And we have planes in the Marine Corps and this and that. And, you know, and that's how it happened. So because of Bill, I joined the Marine Corps, but no regrets.
0: And what was the original MOS that you signed up for?
1: I signed up for enlisted flight crew just to work on C-130s because I was getting my private pilot's license at the time at Florida Air Academy. And that was done through Florida Institute of Technology, which is a university in Melbourne. So they had a partnership with our high school.
0: Wow, that's an incredible opportunity.
1: Right, right.
0: One you can't pass up. So your dad, your American dad, tell me about what he had to say when you told him you wanted to go into the military, specifically the Marines.
1: Yeah, my American dad, he was in the Army in the Signal Corps, and he went to Vietnam in 64 as an advisor, and then he came back in like 67 and stayed until 75 as a civilian contractor. And he thought it was good. He said, you know, the military will teach you, it'll mature you, it'll be good for you, you learn a trade, and if you like it, stay in. If not, you can always get out, and you know, you can do whatever you want from there.
0: Wow. That's, you know, and that's a great attitude, and especially where he had been, you know, there in an active war, you know, to have some insight for you, I bet helped.
1: Right.
0: So you decide, I'm going, I've signed my papers, I've gone through MEPS, I am now standing on the footprints of soldiers, or excuse me, Marines. Who've come before you. I had to correct myself. Yes, they are not soldiers. Right. They're warriors or Marines. So what was going through your mind while you were standing on those yellow footprints?
1: Well, I went through boot camp since I graduated from high school in Florida. I went through Parris Island, South Carolina. So they purposely bring you there at 2-3 in the morning. So you're disoriented. And I didn't have any insight until I got on the yellow footprints, and then they started yelling. And the first couple of days, it's like, what the heck did I do? You know, and we saw other guys say, oh man, I got to call my congressman. I got to get out. I got to call my mom. And you know what? I came in with the mentality of, you know what? They can make it the day as long as they want, but they can't stop time. It's got to end sometime. So I took it day by day, hour by hour, just because from my background, you know, and I didn't think of it as, you know, it was just something I had to do. It's just like, you know, you signed up and you're obligated, just do it. It'll end one day, you know, 90 days later, you'll be a Marine if you make it, but just do it day by day. And that's what I do.
0: That's incredible too. You think, you know, that attitude of it's something that has to be done hour by hour, day by day, how, you know, small little bits, one task at a time. That's a great way of looking at that. So you are doing your boot camp. Tell me a little bit about any favorite areas of training that you may have had.
1: I guess the rifle range, because I had never fired a rifle, so it's something new to me. And then some of the most rewarding time was, I guess, doing a forced march. This was 1987 before they had the Crucible. Mm-hmm. And we did a forced march, and it was just near the end of graduation. And it was just so emotional that, like, most of the platoon broke down. It's like, wow, we made it this far. It's just like, you know, we're almost there. We can't believe what we accomplished. Right. And we started with 83 and we graduated with 55.
0: Wow. So what year did they start the Crucible then? I guess I assumed it was something they always
1: 89
0: had.
1: 89 or something like that.
0: Oh, wow.
1: So for us, it was called ICT, Individual Combat Training, and then they had BWT, Basic Warrior Training, is what they called it afterwards. But they had that crucible after I went through in 87. And actually, just a small note, mm-hmm. one of my platoon mates, I met him up in Massachusetts, and he was the director of the VA services up there.

0: there, so they're talking normal in their gas mask. Oh, this is not too bad. I'm breathing good air. I got my gas mask on. Nothing's going to happen. And as soon as you take it off and they try to have you sing the Marine hymn, you're like, oh man, I can't, you know, this is like the worst feeling I've ever felt. So, but you look at it and you couldn't wait to get outside. People were pushing and shoving, but they said, just slow down, grab that recruit in front of you, and then just walk out slowly. And then after that, once you get the air, it was like the most exhilarating feeling ever.
1: Snot the whole nine yards. Everywhere.
0: So that was,
1: It's never always fun seeing handsome. Those photos, right? You're like, what in the world just happened?
0: Right.
1: So you go through the, and do all of the basic training stuff, 90 days. Any funny stories that you can recall from that time?
0: Yeah, there's a couple of funny stories. One of them was recruit named Franklin. He got a letter and it was square away time. So people were just reading mail from home. And one of the on duty and drill instructors saw him and said, Franklin, what's so funny? Nothing, sir. I just got a note from my family. He goes, come up here. And he had him hold out the note and for like 30 minutes say, I want you to laugh. He goes, ha ha. He goes, no, I want you to laugh. So for 30 minutes, he goes, ha ha ha ha. So for 30 minutes, we're trying not to laugh because Franklin's up there trying to do what he's told for the next 30 minutes.
1: Oh, so, that's pretty. Yeah. Oh my gosh. My arms would be dead tired.
0: Yeah. You're running on adrenaline and you're so afraid that, you know, that you do what you're told. So you bypass all your pain and stuff.
1: So for graduation, was your family there for you during graduation?
0: No, my dad was actually working overseas in Saudi Arabia. From what he learned in the Army, he was in the Signal Corps, so they were doing satellites and microwave systems, and he was with an American contractor, and they were building satellites and microwave systems for Saudi Arabia, so he was out there. And the rest of my family were out in California, so I graduated by myself, and then we got on the Greyhound bus, and then from there, you know, we went our separate ways.
1: And then you didn't, what did you go through to? Because you weren't ITB, right?
0: No, I went through Motor T School, like Camp Johnson, which is off next to Camp Lejeune, North Carolina. So.
1: And tell me a little bit about the training that you had there and how long was it for?
0: It was a couple months, but the training was, you know, how to drive a Humvee, how to drive a manual stick shift on a 813 because they had them back then. And we all knew how to drive stick shift back in the 70s and 80s. And then from there, you would learn how to do vehicle recovery in the mud, just basic stuff, basic maintenance. So.
1: Interesting. Was there a favorite part of all of that you learned?
0: No, realizing how far down you can go in the Humvee and still be underwater. Because if you had the exhaust pipe above the water, it's called a fording kit. You can go in the water up to your nose and still drive because you need that when you're on a ship and they can't get to shore. You have to drive in there or they'll put you on a, what they call a LCAC, land craft air cushion. So it's like a hovercraft. You can put four Humvees on there, two big trucks, and they take you as close as they can, sometimes on shore, and then you just drive off from there. But they tried it for every different scenario that you might encounter.
1: Wow. That's always interesting. You know, just those little, the adaption part of it all, right? Right. Overcome and adapt. Right. And that's what the Marines do, and they do it well. So you were going through that training, you get through that. Where do you go next?
0: Desert Storm was in 90, so we were at Pendleton, and then we went over to Al Jebel, Saudi Arabia, which is a port, and we were tasked with bringing the gear from the ships, the MPS ships, because the Marine Corps and the Navy Well, the U.S. government has what they call MPS ships, military.

0: pre-positioning ships. And there's civilian ships with military equipment on there. So they can go anywhere in the world within 48 hours. That's why the Marines are always first, and then their equipment comes later. So they were bringing in, so what we did was bring beans, bullets, and Band-Aids. So beans meaning food, bullets meaning ammunition, whether it's for, you know, the Cobras for artillery, and Band-Aids are for like medical supplies. So we would just run it out to different places. We established camp up in the Kuwaiti border, and we were just running back and forth, resupplying different units.
1: So what was it like, you know, being in a Cold War for so long, right? And now all of a sudden everybody is getting, you know, picked up to deploy overseas. What was going through your mind when you first got there?
0: When I went in, it was peacetime. It was Cold War. So I said, oh, you know, I'm here to learn a trade. You know, I'm going to work on this. And, you know, when we got the orders to go overseas, it's like, wow, this is real now. You know, we don't know what to expect. But, you know, you're on heightened alert. It's you're scared because you don't know what to expect. And you don't know if, you know, what situations you're going to be dropped in and all that stuff. So, you know, you just, like you said, take it day by day. Say, all right, you got 2-3 boxes of MREs, a case of water, you're going to be gone for a week. So we might leave one day. They load up our stuff, drive a day or two in the convoy down to where it needs to go, drop it off, turn around, pick up more supplies there, and then come back. And then when you drop it at the new unit, spend a day there, whatever, and then head back to your base and then get your mail, get your food, water. So it just became a routine.
1: And so most of that time, were you living off of MREs?
0: Yeah. And I think the longest we went without a shower is like 20, 30 days. But, you know, we had baby wipes and stuff like that. So that was.
1: You know. So y'all smelled like newborns.
0: Yes, of course.
1: All right. And how long were you there for?
0: About 6 months.
1: Yeah.
0: So, yeah, everything kicked off beginning of January, February, around that time. We were done, and they tasked us, because some of the units went back early, they tasked us with cleaning the first Marine Division tanks, because they had left already. The unit left, and we had to clean their tanks, make sure there was no sand. They were really strict about it. So instead of cleaning our stuff, we were cleaning the tanks stuff. So
1: did anybody come in and clean your stuff after you guys left?
0: No, they were gone. They were back in the States at Pendleton. So,
1: goodness. So you're going through, you're getting ready to come back.
0: Right.
1: And before you leave, though, or actually when you first get there, what was it like when you first arrived? What was the scenery like, the topography?
0: that's funny. So we got into Saudi Arabia at night. And of course, there were units there before us that got there maybe like a couple months before. And of course, you know, Marines are always jokesters. We have our sea bags and our weapon, and we get on the bus that's taking us from the airport to where we're going to be, to stage before we go to our base or wherever we're supposed to go. And these other Marines that were there, you know, with their M16 guarding the bus, whatever. So, oh man, I can't believe we got attacked this. And we're like, oh, what's going on? You know, because we're like newbies, and they were there like, you know, a month or two before, and they were just making up stories trying to scare us. So, you know.
1: Little did they know, right?
0: Yeah.
1: All right. So you finish that deployment. Do you come right back to the States?
0: Yeah. And then I went on recruiting duty in 91 to like 93. And I was actually in Daytona Beach. So I was 23 at the time. They gave me BAQ, which is basic allowance for quarters. And my apartment was $375, but they gave me $500. So I thought I was rich, you know, 22, 23. Wow, they're paying for my apartment, you know, and I'm making a couple hundred dollars extra, this and that. Because there's no base around Daytona Beach, Florida. Closest one at the time, I think, was like Orlando. The Naval Training Center was still there before they closed that. or Jacksonville at NES Jacksonville, Naval Air Station Jacksonville. And that's, you know, I was there for a while. And then I went up to New Jersey, and that I was doing recruiting duty up there. And that's how I met my wife, because she was going to college at Iona, and she came in with one of her friends, and she said, oh, no, I'm just here with him. I'm just seeing what's going on. Anyway, her friend Chris, he joined the Marines and he became a tanker. And then, you know, she read some of the stuff on being a woman Marine and all this stuff. She goes, no, don't give me that stuff. So she read it and she came back, and I guess she was partying too much at Iona, and she said, you know, yeah, I want to join the Marines, but I don't want to sit behind a desk. I want to blow stuff up. So I didn't actually recruit. I was in the office with the other recruiters. They recruited her, and they sent her out to Yuma, Arizona in Hawk missiles before they disbanded. And that's how she met Travis out there, another good friend of ours.
1: Yeah. And so for any of you watching, if you have not seen the interview with Tammy Harrington, go out to Conversations with a Vet on YouTube, and you can find that as well. So you meet her, and then she's now in Arizona.
0: Right.
1: So how does that end up for, I mean, obviously the ending works, right? But how do you get there?
0: Right. So I was going to school at night, and I was going to college, and then some of the recruiters up in Jacksonville, because that's where headquarters was, they said, hey, Sergeant Harrington, why don't you look at OCS, being a Marine Corps officer, because I know you want to fly, and, you know, we can get you started with that. So in 94, I went into officer candidate school in Quantico, Virginia, and then I was going to school and at night still. And then 95, I went for the senior course. And then I told my recruiter, I said, you know, he said, look, you know what? We really don't need pilots. We know you took the flight ASVAB, you did the EKG, you sat in the wooden box and all that stuff. We need infantry officers. I said, look, you know, I didn't want to, you're going to look at my record book. You'll see I was in Motor T, you know, I wanted to go, you know, list of flight crew. I said, look, I don't need to fly Harriers or F-18s. I just want a C-130 because my goal was to be a commercial pilot.
1: Right.
0: So they said, no, you know, we can't do that, this and that. So I got out and I joined the reserves, and I stayed in New Jersey, and I was in a reserve unit in Red Bank, New Jersey. It was a Motor T unit. So I was there for a while. And Tammy was still in Yuma, Arizona. So her family took me in for all the holidays and stuff because I had no family in New Jersey. And she got done with her enlistment and came back in 1999. And I was going to Jungle Warfare School in Okinawa, up in the Northern Training Area, for just like a 3-week thing. So it was something quick because I was still in reserves, but they sent me there. And I came back, and I was still in the reserves. And, you know, we started dating after that when she got out in 99, and I came back in 2000, and we started dating.
1: Wow.
0: So, and I was working a civilian job doing IT work for a pharmaceutical advertising company, just a small 30-people company. And I had two other Marines that were in my reserve unit, and we ran the whole department and the whole company because they had satellite offices throughout the Midwest.
1: Wow. Nice. So you're going, you're doing your, what is it? How many times a month would you go for the reserves?
0: Just 1 weekend a month and then 2 weeks a year. And, you know, if you know the unit, the active duty instructor staff, the INI staff, you know, they say, hey, we got this going here. We got this going here. And you wouldn't want to do stuff like 29 palms in the desert in California. I did that like 7 times. I said, no, that's enough. So I said, look, you know, you're going to Okinawa. Yeah, we need like 5 Marines from our unit. There's going to be 100 Marines going there. So that's why I volunteered to go overseas and do all kinds of stuff instead of doing stuff in the States. So.
1: Right, right. I think that's a great story. And I'm super happy for the two of you. So tell me then, did you just stay reserves?
0: Yeah, what so in the Marine Reserves, they messed up my paperwork because I was up for staff sergeant, which is an E6, and they said, "Oh, well, you don't have this paperwork, and then we have to get you out on service limits because you've been in 14 years and you have to be an E6." And I said, "Look, what's the problem?" I took it up to, with the sergeant major, everybody, and they said, "Well, you're missing a fitness report from Quantico." And the major that was supposed to sign it there, he's out and he won't sign. I said, "You guys got it. There's got to be something to be done." They said, "No, because I don't know, the reserves are different than active duty." So I got out and I said, "Look, I'm not going to waste 14 years." So I decided to join. We don't say the A word in the house because my wife and I are both Marines. I joined an Army Reserve unit. That was going to be a drill sergeant unit where they trained recruits.
1: Wow.
0: So I went there in June 1st, 2001, and then 9/11 happened. And since I wasn't a drill sergeant yet, I stayed with the unit. Most of the guys there went to Fort Leonard Wood, Missouri to train recruits. So there were about maybe 10 of us. Some were like Marines that got out and went into the Army Reserves because it was so much easier to do that.
1: Right.
0: And then in 2003, I got activated. I got sent with an Army Reserve unit in Columbus, Ohio, and it was a transportation unit. And then from there, we went up to into Kuwait, and then we got stationed up in to Crete, Iraq, Saddam's hometown, and we were at forward operating base Spiker in the crypt. So we were there for 13 months because my contract was up and I was stop loss for another 9 months. So I didn't
1: Wow.
0: come back till March 2005.
1: Oh, goodness. Goodness gracious. All right. So you finished that deployment.
0: Right.
1: And then what?
0: Then I got out on medical because I got hit with an IED a couple times.
1: A couple
0: So
1: times.
0: yeah, so nothing serious where I had to
1: One
0: get
1: wasn't
0: airlifted.
1: enough.
0: No, it was amateur night there, so they had to try again. So I told the guys,
1: Overachiever,
0: yeah,
1: right?
0: right. So I told the guys in the Army Reserve, they called me Gunny because they think all older Marines, because I was 36 at the time, these kids are like 17, 18, 19, whatever. And they all call me Gunny. I said, "Look, I'm not a gunnery sergeant." "Oh, Gunny, oh yeah." They would ask for my advice. I said, "All right, well, the reason why I'm here is the Army said they were looking for a few good men, so here I am." So
1: I love it. That's funny. And I, that bantering, right, between the branches, I think is just, it's great. I think it's uplifting too,
0: And there were
1: morally,
0: some great
1: or
0: guys.
1: not morally, but for the morale. Let's
0: Right. And
1: clarify that.
0: my partner in Iraq, he's a 19-year-old farm kid from Illinois, and he became the best man at my wedding when we came back, and I married Tammy in 2005. We had a I went back on leave for 2 weeks in September 2004, got married at the courthouse, and then we had the celebration March 2005. And guys from all over, they drove from Michigan, from Illinois, from Iowa, and they just drove like on short notice to come to the wedding. So that's
1: Wow.
0: camaraderie between all the branches.
1: Yes. So important. And you're sharing a common, event
0: Right.
1: and such and getting to know them. I think that's amazing. So from there, after you go through all of that, you get married, and now what? What happens?
0: So I'm out, and then Tammy got out of the Marine Corps, and she applied for Port Authority of New York and New Jersey on the police department. So she got accepted. She started that. She applied in like 2002, and then they took 4 or 5 years, and she finally got accepted, went in to the police academy January 2007. So from that point on, we had one son already, and then 2007, my daughter was born, and then 2010, my last son was born. So I have three kids. So it was decided since I was medically retired, I really couldn't do anything. So I decided to be Mr. Mom. So I had the opportunity to raise my kids, so which is amazing because a lot of parents don't, because they have to work. There's two parents in the household that have to work. But I was fortunate enough to be able to raise the three kids.
1: That's wonderful.
0: Yes.
1: So tell me a little bit about how it was for you transitioning back to civilian life. Did the provide you any kind of resources before you got out?
0: Not really at the time. It was just like, you know, here, go see the VA and then, you know, see what they can do for you, you know? So.
1: And were you able to get 100% disability?
0: Yeah, it took about 5 or 6 years, but in 2010, I finally did. And, you know, I had neck surgery, so there's titanium in my neck at C5.
1: Oh, wow.
0: So, but yeah, it's, you know, it just took a while, but, you know, you just have to keep going and going.
1: Yeah, so. That had to have been a scary moment.
0: Yeah.
1: Or moments if it was, yeah. You know, happened twice.
0: Yeah, but it's a funny story because the second one was the worst. It was Logston. That was my partner. He was driving, and we were driving on a bobtail, which is the tractor trailer. It's just the tractor, not the trailer. So it's a bobtail. And I was on the 50 cal going backwards, and he was driving this way. The convoy's going this way. And all of a sudden, we hear boom up front. So they set an IED, which was an artillery shell with ball bearings, rocks, nails, whatever, 9C4. Tied to a cell phone, and they would have a spotter. They would have the phone number ready, and then they would hit dial and create a spark and go off. So the first one went off, and I go, "Lawson, what happened?" He goes, "Ah." I go, "What? Did you get hit?" He goes, "No, I dropped my M&Ms." I said, "I'll get you a pound of M&Ms. What's going on?" He goes, "Oh, yeah, we're getting ambushed up front," because it was a normal occurrence. And we've been in country 9 months, like, "Oh, yeah, we're getting ambushed again." So,
1: man.
0: So, you know, that was just one of the funny stories about it. So there's, you know, you try to make fun and see humor and stuff, you know.
1: Yes.
0: And the first ambush, we got caught going, they sent us the wrong way on a pontoon bridge across the Tigris River. And at the end, they had a big metal pipe, and our tractor trailers couldn't go through. So two of them got stuck in there. And I was the third one, so I was able to turn around. And while they were backing it up, they had a call to prayer. So all these guys started getting on the rooftops, and we were getting ambushed. We were going through, and I was firing this way. And all of a sudden, I looked down, and I'm like, "Oh, man, I got hit or something. I'm burning," whatever. We get out, and the medics are coming around, and they're saying, "Anybody got hurt?" I said, "Well, I got to find out where I got hurt before I could tell the docs." So, you know, and I didn't get hit. What happened was, when you're firing out the window, the M16, the brass hit the window and it hit my stomach. So I got like brass burns. And if I had told the medics that I got hit and they didn't find anything, they found out it was brass burns, they would have brought it up to the whole platoon, the whole company. I would have been the laughing stock. So, "Oh, this old Marine doesn't know what he's doing," whatever. But like I said, we make fun of it, but nobody knows about it. I just tell some of the guys, you know, that we're in the.
1: Well, country. Now everybody knows about it because we are live, by the way.
0: we try to make fun of stuff like that. So like saying with M&Ms, with Logson, I send them a pound of M&Ms every year on September 24th. And, you know, and he's actually retiring in July from the Army. So he's a E9 Sergeant Major. So he's retired. I'm gonna be at his retirement. You know, his wife and kids grew up with my wife and kids, and they come down for vacation. We go. So, you know, it's just you know, that camaraderie that you can't find anywhere else.
1: Mm-hmm. Absolutely. Absolutely. So tell me about going back to the original thing that you said, is that your American dad.
0: Right.
1: So I know, obviously, there's a story there behind that. And so explain to those who are watching and who will be watching this as a recording later on, what came about being that you were born in Vietnam?
0: Right. So what happened was, in the county, Bergen County, New Jersey, I was going to college for computer science, but I needed some certification. So the county sent me to night school to get my Microsoft certification. I get a call from my dad, who happened to be living in Orlando at the time. His name is Gary. And he calls me up and he said, look, there's somebody that called and they said they have information about your mom. But I would just be leery because, you know, it might be a scam. They might want money, whatever. But if it's true, these are the three questions that you need to ask. Where did I meet your mom? Where I took her? I took her on her first date, and where and what I bought her dad for his farm in Vietnam. I said, okay. So I call the number, and it's in Davenport, Iowa. So I call, and the lady answered, and I said, hi, my name's Tom Harrington. My Vietnamese name is Nguyen Van Tho. And she goes, To, it's me, Ma Chin, means mom number 9, because in Asia, they do, since they have so many kids, they do it by number. So like, this is your aunt number 1, your uncle number 2. She was 9 out of 13 kids. So we call it Ma, which means mom, and Chin, which means 9. So, and I said, wait. So the guy came on the line. He was Vietnamese, but he spoke a lot better English than my mom did at the time. So he kind of translated. And while we were talking, and I said, look, where did, you know, you meet my dad? And she had all the answers. And then during the conversation, which took place for about an hour, she started sending me pictures of me and my sister and my dad back and forth. And at that point, I said, look, you know, I got to come. I said, well, what are you doing in Davenport, Iowa? I thought you would be in like Southern California, like Little Saigon. And she could speak English well enough. She goes, too many Vietnamese people. So that's where I get my sense of humor. So come to find out, she was looking for me since 1999. She got sponsored to come to Iowa in 1999. And she showed me a stack of letters addressed to Gary Edward Harrington, you know, Houston, Chicago, Seattle, because they had phone books and they had people all over trying to look for anybody with that name. It said, my name is so-and-so. I had 2 kids, this and that. You know, you were, oh, you know, this and that. And she showed me this, like maybe 35 letters. And I said, look, you know what? I got to come and meet you. You know, and I convinced my sister from California to fly out to Davenport. And we met her in June of 2006. My daughter was just born in March 2006. So she got to meet her granddaughter and her other grandson. And from there, it was hectic because everybody wanted to know the story and I was getting pulled left and right. So we get back to New Jersey. My wife said, look, it was pretty hectic. Why don't you go back there and you just spend time with your mom? I said, okay, no problem. So I go spend time with her, and then we're just looking through pictures and stuff like that. And then I noticed a picture. There was, I thought he was British at the time because he was saluting like this. And I said, oh, who's this guy? And he goes, oh, that's Michael. That's your father. I said, no, Gary's my dad. He goes, no, that's your real father. And I was shocked. So I took the pictures. I brought them back with me to New Jersey. I scanned them and I started looking online. And I couldn't find anything about it because I was looking for a British journalist. So it didn't show up. And that was the picture there of Michael. And that's a press uniform. It's a Australian uniform, but it says press on there because he wasn't in the Australian Army. He was just, you know, attached with them. And he got attached with different units over there. The guy who wrote the article, Hugh Lund, was attached with the Marines at Da Nang. And he knew my dad. So...
1: wow.
0: So that's how it started. So I was working at this pharmaceutical advertising company in New Jersey, and my friend Ed, who did marketing intelligence, at the time. He would do research on new drugs or whatever. So he's had the idea to put a request to the Australian Vietnam veterans. And he put in there, said, hey, look, you know, my friend is looking for information about this. His dad, his name was Michael Birch, this and that. I heard he was a journalist. And out of the blue, a guy named Paul Asbury from Brisbane, Australia, he said, hey, I was an officer in the Australian Army. I was a lieutenant. I know of the incident, but I didn't know any of the people involved. But I'm going down to the jungle warfare school in Australia. And I'm going to ask one of the guests there, and his name is Tim Page, who is a Pulitzer Prize winning photojournalist, a British photojournalist.
1: Wow.
0: So what happened was Paul Asbury goes down to the jungle warfare school in Australia for a reunion, and he's talking to Tim Page is sitting here, and there's another guy sitting here, and he goes to Tim Page, hey, Tim, there's somebody in America looking for information about one of the journalists called Michael Birch, because Tim had wrote a book called Requiem about all the photojournalists, all the journalists that died in Vietnam. So he knew Tim might know something. Well, this guy over here drops his drink. He goes, mate, what did you just say? He goes, oh, some kid's looking for information about Michael Birch. So this guy over here, his name is Ross Gilligan. He goes, mate, he was my best mate. I was with him when he volunteered to go to Vietnam. And he said, if anything happens to me, you know, take care of my mom, give her, you know, whatever I get for a pension and, you know, and the rest donate to charity, whatever. So Ross Gilligan gets a hold of me and we're talking on the phone. He's in Australia. I'm in America and we're doing video and he goes, hey, Tom, you know, this is Ross Gilligan. He goes, Michael was my best mate. I named my first son after him. His name is Michael Gilligan. He goes, I have another son. His name is Benjamin, and he's in Washington, D.C. He's going to marry an American girl. I'll be out there in 6 months. I would love to meet up with you. So 6 months later, we drove down to Washington, D.C. We meet with Ross Gilligan. And Ross had a stack of paperwork from my dad. And it was all the stuff that he had with the Australian Associated Press. After he got killed, Ross went down there, grabbed all the paperwork, told the secretary, look, you're not going to need this anymore. So he grabbed it. He gave me all this stuff. And that's how, you know, he's Uncle Ross. And then about a year later, Uncle Ross comes back to America to see his son, and he comes up to New York, and I had my mom come out from Davenport, Iowa, and I put him in the back room. They talked for a couple hours, and she said, look, you know what? I told Michael not to go out because it was during 1968, May 5th, 1968. They had the first tent offensive in January 1968, and they were supposed to obey the ceasefire at the time. But the Viet Cong had attacked the Chinese section of Saigon called Cho Lon. And my dad, along with another British journalist, two more Australian journalists, one British journalist, an American, and they went into this alley in their little, it's called a mini moke. It's like a small Jeep. And they got ambushed by this Vietnamese captain who thought they were CIA because they had trousers on, they had collared shirts, long sleeve shirts and stuff. And they said, you know, my dad said, no, no, we're the press in Vietnamese, so he can understand. But he shot them, and four of them were killed. And Frank Palmos, one of the Australian journalists, he played dead. And while he heard the Vietnamese captain reload his pistol, Frank got up, ran back to the news agency, and he told them what happened. And then afterwards, there was an American named Zalen Grant and Wallace Terry. Wallace Terry wrote a book that they were going to make into a movie called the Black experience in Vietnam. So they went in, and they went, the U.S. Army wouldn't let them in there. So about 5 hours later, they pulled them out, and they retrieved the bodies. But at that time, my mom was 3 months pregnant with me, and Michael Birch knew that.
1: And is this your mom here?
0: Yes, that was my mom in 1968. She was 20 years old at the time.
1: What a beautiful lady.
0: Yeah, thank you.
1: And then, so here.
0: Right, that was Michael. He was about 22 there. That was some of his photos for the newspaper. But he did a lot of work. He went, you know, he went to Italy to get an interview with the Italian prime minister. He was like one of the only ones or the youngest one to do it from Australia or something. So.
1: Wow. Then, and then there were some other photos here. So this one here.
0: Right. And that's Bruce Piggott right there. And Bruce Piggott's on the left. He was one of the Australian journalists that was killed. And Hugh Lund is the guy on the right. He's the one that wrote the article that knew my dad.
1: Wow. So you, I mean, I can only imagine the kind of emotions going through you just learning that your mom is alive. Now, when you talked about your American dad, was the assumption when you were there before all of this that he was your dad, your biological dad?
0: Yeah, I didn't see anything different. I mean, you know, growing up, I didn't know anything, you know, and he called me up. I told him what happened. I said, look, Dad, no matter what happens, whatever I find out, you're still my dad, because you're the one that brought me to the States and, you know, gave me a better life, because a lot of people were left behind. And he said, look, I don't think I would have been able to live with myself if I left you there and just brought your sister.
1: Yeah.
0: So.
1: Yeah. And so you find this out. But at that time, I mean, you knew nothing different. Right.
0: No,
1: you assumed that was your father, your biological father.
0: Right.
1: So now you hear that he's not.
0: Right.
1: I mean, what did that do to you emotionally?
0: I looked at it a lot different. I said, you know what? I can't be mad at him for not telling me earlier. He did me the biggest favor of my life is he brought me to the States.
1: Right.
0: And he adopted me and made me his son. So it was just like, wow, I never expected this, but it was just, you know, I looked at it as gratitude. Not like I wasn't upset at him at all. I said, look, I'm not upset that you didn't tell me. You did it for whatever reason you need to. I said, I respect that, but I respect you even more for bringing me to the States.
1: Right. Now, this story here, is this something that had been published? Or?
0: Yes. And okay. So in finding out with all this information, that first article, that was me on my passport. I was 2 years old. And if you look on the side here by my ear, it says Gary Harrington because he had to sign it. But that was on my passport when I was two.
1: Okay.
0: And that was issued through the U.S. State Department in Saigon. So I still have that picture.
1: So I see Tom Harrington and then is Gary the okay.
0: So I still have that passport. So.
1: That is just crazy. And then, so your mom is in the States and your sister is in the States.
0: Right.
1: Now, and then this is you?
0: Yeah, that was the boot camp picture in 1987.
1: Wow.
0: So they tell you not to smile. And that's not actually a dress blue uniform. You have your camis underneath, you're hot and sweaty. They tell you to wipe your face with a paper towel so you don't. And then it's velcroed in the back and it's a smock. It only goes up to your chest.
1: Right.
0: And then they find a cover that fits your head. So.
1: They still do that, by the way.
0: Yeah.
1: Yeah, they still do that. And then, let's see. Okay. And then this is this your mom here?
0: Right. And that was my daughter in 2006. And that's my sister on the right. So that's when she got to meet my my daughter for the first time. And then my son was born in 2010. And we had her fly out to New Jersey to witness the birth of my second son, my third child.
1: That is amazing. I'm so happy for you that you were able to find your family, or that your mom found you.
0: Right.
1: And then you were able to piece together your family history, your, right, you know, and then being still in contact with everybody. Right.
0: Right.
1: I think that's just an incredible story. So, okay. Tell me about these gentlemen here. So
0: now, I had went to Australia. Well, this is another story where I found out that Frank Palmos was still alive, and I didn't know about Hugh Lund, but I knew Frank Palmos. He's the guy that played Dead, that escaped, and here he is 84. I went to Australia to find my family roots, and I found out he was in Brisbane, so I flew up that morning and spent 3-4 hours with him because I had to go somewhere else in Australia later on that day. But I got to meet Frank, and I got to meet Hugh in the hat, and they said, oh, your father was witty and this and that and all that stuff. And Hugh told me a story. He said, you know, I was stationed attached with the Marines in Da Nang in 68, and I had blonde hair. And then when your dad showed up, he said, oh, who's this Sheila here attached with the Marines? How come they have a girl up here? Because that's how they call females in Australia, Shirley's. And when he got closer, he found out it was Hugh. He just had long hair, and he was just like letting the air out. So he said, you know, my dad has a sense of humor, and he could tell I had a sense of humor. So it was good to hear from them. It was just like, wow, these guys, you know, knew my dad, and they had no idea of me until, you know, we did DNA testing, and that's another story. But it was just like, wow, you know, we didn't know Michael had a son. We didn't know anything about you until now. So
1: Michael didn't know he had a son.
0: Well, Michael knew he had a kid. He didn't know it was a boy or a girl because my mom was 3 months pregnant at the time.
1: Oh, okay. So he did know.
0: Yes, he did.
1: Okay, because
0: so that's why he told her, Michael, don't go. It's too dangerous. And Michael said, look, that's my job. I have to go. So
1: that makes a little more sense.
0: Right.
1: This is just it's just an absolute wonderful story.
0: Yeah, and that was from a couple years ago. That's my oldest son, Doug, my wife, my daughter, Kennedy, and my youngest, Austin, down there. But Doug is 27. He just got married last month. My daughter there, she is, now she just finished school. She's going to be a junior at Ohio State University. She's on the figure skating team, stuff like that.
1: Wow.
0: She's home here for the summer. And then my youngest, Austin there, he's 15, but he's 6 feet tall, and he's like size 14 shoes. Meanwhile, my wife's 5'2", I'm 5'8", and, you know, but meanwhile, my other nephews, they're like 6 feet tall because I guess it's my wife's German, Irish, and English heritage.
1: Yeah, the genes on that side.
0: Right.
1: I just think that's absolutely amazing. And
0: right.
1: I mean, just that story in general and how everything came to be, I think is amazing.
0: Right.
1: And
0: I found out through DNA, I did Ancestry DNA. And one of my American cousins here, she's a retired school teacher. Her name is Lee. And she said, oh, you know, I was just looking up and said, look, you might have a match with somebody in Australia. And I said, you know, all right. So they found out my cousin, her name is Shelly. That was another article that they wrote. Shelly. So come to find out, Shelly and I were born in 68. Her mom is Carol. My dad was Michael. They were cousins. Their grandparents, Michael's grandparents and Carol's grandparents, were sisters, one of six sisters. And I found out they immigrated from Northern Ireland in a town called Enniskillen, and the clan was the Maguire clan, and they came to Australia in a place called Port Fairy at the southern coast. If you watch the movie Point Break, mm-hmm. and they have a beach called Bell's Beach where Keanu Reeves goes after Patrick Swayze. Well, that's the area. Port Fairy is a little south of there. So they came from Northern Ireland, the Maguires, and they settled in Port Fairy. So I found out, you know, more about my heritage, my ancestry. And my next goal is to go to Enniskillen, Northern Ireland. It's about 2 hours northwest of Dublin. So
1: that's just incredible. So I am so happy for you.
0: Yeah, and that was why I said, look, you know, in November 2025, I brought my friend Ed, who was 75, and I said, Ed, you know, I don't know if you want to go, but, you know, I want you to go with me because you're the one that started this whole ball rolling. So we flew to Perth, visited Michael's grave, and my grandfather, Graham Yolen Birch, who was a World War II vet with the ANZAC forces, Australian, New Zealand Armed Forces. And then from there, you know, we spent time with my cousin. She drove us from Melbourne all the way down to Port Fairy. And that's when I found out Frank was up in Brisbane. So last minute flight, like the next day, I said, look, Ed, we got to go. This is why we're here. I'm here to find Michael's grave, to meet my cousin Shelley, and to see if Frank Palmos is still around. And we flew up to Brisbane that morning, spent 3-4 hours with them, and then flew back because after that we were heading back home, and we had a flight from Brisbane to Japan to go back to the States. So wow. I would like to spend a full day with them, but it was just the best 3 hours I could have ever wished for.
1: That's incredible. That's absolutely incredible. So for those of you watching, if you have any questions for Tom, go ahead and get those put in the chats for me now. Out of all of your time in service, where was your favorite place to go?
0: I think Okinawa. I mean, I wish I had spent more time there. But it was just, it's beautiful out there in Okinawa. I mean, you know, they have some of the best scuba diving, coral reefs and stuff. Just the people are nice, you know. And when my wife retired last year, I said, look, let's go to Japan. And I took my wife and 3 kids, went to Japan. We loved it, you know. I mean, the people are so, so great there. They're so hospitable. And even when we came back, we had a layover in Hawaii before we went back to the States, and we stayed a couple days in Hawaii because we have military, you know, we could stay on military base, whatever. And we went to one of the places and they said, oh, you know, we just got back from Japan. Oh, thank you for visiting our country. Did you like it? And where did you go? They're just great people.
1: Right. So. That's amazing.
0: Yeah.
1: If you had some, you know, if you had, let's say, your son, daughter, who wanted to join the military, and regardless of branch, what words of wisdom would you like to bestow to them?
0: Well, I would tell them, say, look, it's whatever you decide to do, have an end goal. You know, if you're going to go in, what are you going to get out of it? You know, I went and enlisted flight crew. They said, no, you're going to be motor T instead. So, but stick with it. That happened with Tammy. She wanted something else, and they gave her open contract. And she said, no, I want, you promised me this. This is what I want. So I would say, get the job you want. And, you know, there's no such thing as no. It's just the recruiters didn't understand your question. And being on recruiting duty, you know, I know that if they don't have a job here, they can call another recruiting station, say, hey, we want that job and we'll give you this job, so they can trade. Make the time of it. I said that, you know, you could be sitting on a ship off the coast of Italy watching the sunrise and say, wow, I'm 19, I'm getting paid for this. You know, don't worry about people back home. If they love you, they'll still be there. But don't sit in the barracks. Just go and enjoy life. You're getting paid to go on to these foreign countries. You're not going to have a lot of time, but make the most of your time that you have. Get something out of it. If you like it, stay in. If not, get out and you know, go to college. They'll pay for your college or trade school or whatever you want to do. But I think people should go in because it will mature you, if anything. It'll teach you to work with different people, but it will mature you.
1: Right, right. I mean, provides a lot of discipline,
0: right,
1: at a minimum, right? But it does teach you how to better adapt to certain situations, different types of people.
0: Right.
1: Yeah, I agree wholeheartedly. So I am not seeing any comments or questions as of yet. I do have... Jason says, thank you for your service in Semper Fi. And of course,
0: thank you, Jace.
1: For everybody out there, please like, subscribe, and share to help us get this out there to the masses. Happy Memorial Day weekend as well. We must remember those who have given the ultimate sacrifice for us here today, or this weekend, holiday weekend, I guess I should say. So, but yes, it's been an absolute pleasure to have you come and join us tonight. And any last words that you want us to know?
0: No, I appreciate you doing this because, you know, it's getting not just my story out, other vets' story out. And you know, there's things that people don't realize about the military, what they went through and how they got to the point that, they're at right now. It's because of the military. And a lot of veterans I talk to say, oh, you know, I should have stayed in or the Marine Corps or the Army, maybe what I am today. I have this because of them.
1: Right.
0: You know, so it's bringing a broader audience, and it's, you know, we're humans like everybody else. It's not, you know, we're not, you know, in it for, oh, let's be what that's not, you know, I'm a normal person. You know, I have wife, kids, all that stuff.
1: Exactly.
0: So my job is different than yours. I have a different purpose than your job. So.
1: Right. And you all have feelings.
0: Right.
1: I find that interesting how a lot of people just make the assumption because you have such a tough exterior.
0: Right.
1: That you don't have any feelings. And right. That's far from the truth.
0: Right. Well, yeah, they have a saying in the Marine Corps where you have to be tough and you have to be hard and say, well, you know, suck it up. You have to be harder than woodpecker lips. I said, well, that makes no sense, but that's a Marine Corps thing. Oh, harder than woodpecker lips.
1: Yeah, that's guess right. What?
0: Yeah, they're going into one, they don't have lips, but their beaks are hard to go into the trees and stuff. So,
1: well, again, I want to thank you very much. And if you want to stick with me here for a few minutes, I'm going to go ahead and we are going to wrap this up. So for everybody who has been out there today, thank you very much. And at this time, I do not have a guest for next Sunday. However, please be sure to check the comments and I will be sure to let everybody know if we have something coming up for next Sunday. Either way, happy Memorial Day. Please read the names of those who have given the ultimate sacrifice and never forget them. And everybody be safe out there. Let's see if I can get this running here. I don't know if I can. Mm-hmm. We'll see. That's kind of how things go today. Do-do-do-do. There we go.
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What's up, people? I'm your host, Jose Flores, Brown Latino, born in New York City, straight out of the Bronx, raised in Brooklyn. How you doing? You've been working out. Check this out. That New York flavor, that hustle, that grit, mi gente, it shaped me, built me, and still drives everything that I do. I'm a combat vet. I served 30 years, 30, that's right, in the United States Army. And before we get rolling, I want to send a powerful shout out, salute to all my veterans, my first responders who are listening. Mucho respeto, much respect, because you already know, in this chapter of my life, I wear many mucho hats, except for this cool one. How you doing, right? Yeah, you know, I'm a motivational speaker, a certified personal trainer, a certified mediator. You got an issue? Don't come see me, but check this out. And I'm also an end-of-life death doula. But here's the truth. Like I've always said, behind all those titles, right, I do what I do because I'm called to serve. That's what we do, mi gente, because I know what struggle feels like, you know, because I know what it means to fight for a purpose and to help others find theirs. Let me tell you, every single day, my mission is simple, mi gente, to inspire. Yay, yay. How you doing? Get up, right? To inspire, to uplift, to challenge, and to remind you that no matter where you start, you cannot let that define the rest of your life. It's about your heart, discipline, faith, and relentless drive. You know what I'm saying? That's why this podcast exists. In a motivated mindset is where we talk about resilience, culture, faith, optimism, discipline, and the courage it takes to keep pushing when life swings hard and tries to take you down. We keep it real here, New York City. Hey, can I have one of them canishas? You know, and so we'll do straight talk, Bronx humor, zero sugar coating. And listen, I know some of y'all are finally throwing out from all that stone. What? We're getting something coming up. I'm like, what? You know, and sometimes you're stretching, feeling human again, thinking winter's over, sight. But don't get comfortable, mi gente. We may have some more coming, as you know. So stay ready. Quédate caliente. Stay locked in. And I don't know why TP is a big thing. Like Godzilla's attacking. Let's get more TP. So look, while you're here, you're going to get fired up. You may even shed a tear. But one thing I promise you, you're going to leave un poco más fuerte than when you first press that play button. ¿Por qué? Because it isn't just about motivation. It's about transformation. Now, let's talk about today's guest in Puerto Rico. Oh, my goodness. Anyway, family, get ready. Today's guest is the real deal. Roz spent nearly 40 years in the trenches of teaching and mentoring and leading with truth, transparency, and she has a lived experience. She just doesn't talk about faith. She walks it. She walks people in it through scripture, raw honesty, and she helps people find their authentic selves, you know, and step boldly into who they were created to be. She's built ministries. She's developed campuses, hosted powerful conferences, and coached leaders through growth, pressure, and transition. She's also an author of 6 books. You're going to see them. They're so cool beans. And she doesn't sugarcoat the journey either. They speak about strength, identity, faith, spiritual, and, you know, she's in Puerto Rico. It's nice and warm. So we're going to welcome her because she has wisdom, fire, and deep purpose, you know. And before we introduce, I got one last thing before we get started. You know, I want to share that the Motivated Mindset is now streaming on multiple platforms, like I said before, which makes it easier forever to stay connected, you know, on Amazon Music, Spotify, you know. And all I'm going to ask you, let me see, I got

0: All right, family, let's get into it. Give me un momento, because I got to bring up some stuff. Here we go.
1: The interview of the week is brought to you by Jersey Mike's A Sub Above.
0: All right, all right, all right. Let me see. Got it. Welcome, welcome, Roz. Hey, yay, yay.
2: Hey, are you jealous of my being here?
0: Huh?
2: You just mentioned a couple of times, you know, she's in Puerto Rico.
0: I know, right?
2: I was like, he's jealous because he's getting snow and I'm not.
0: I know what you call a hater, right? That's what they call haters, though, man. Roz, I'm glad that you're there and warm. Somebody got to be warm. Somebody got to, you know, keep it going and so on, you know. But I want to say welcome. Welcome to the Motivated Mindset. I appreciate it. You know, and before we get started, people want to know, hey, who is Roz? Where you from?
2: So I used to be from Connecticut, but I was raised in the Lower East Side of Manhattan. So we were in a church in Connecticut for over 30 years. We did a lot of ministry, I should say. And of course, I'm married. Been married for, I know this is going to give away my age. I've been married for 40 years.
0: Congratulations. Congratulations.
2: And I have two adult daughters and two grandchildren. Both my daughters are married. You covered a lot of stuff. So, I've been writing for probably the past 20 years. And one of the reasons that I didn't start earlier, And I talk about this because people sometimes get put off by other people that are either under authority or has influence. And I had a coach that told me because I didn't have letters behind my name that people wouldn't read my stuff. And so it turned me off for 10 years. And then finally, I met someone that, you know, challenged me, and then I started, okay, let's start publishing and writing and teaching and helping. Sometimes we think that because we don't have a certain degree that we don't bring value, and each of us bring value to the table. Each of us have unique experiences, and I was explaining to some ladies that I had a coaching session with yesterday that we are actually assigned people in our lifetime, and they're waiting on the other side of our obedience. They're waiting on the other side of our obedience. Wow. And what that means is that sometimes we have something in our heart and we chicken out. We're like, I'm not good enough. You know, we start hearing the voices of our past. Sometimes there are voices that were authorities in our lives, you know, like parents or teachers, or aunts and uncles that they told you, tú no vales nada, right? You have nothing to bring. And that's not true. You don't have to have it all together to have value and to bring value to others. Your experiences, your stories are so important because you might shortcut another person's journey. They might be struggling with something and you may be able to share something and they'll say, oh, I've never thought of that. Mm-hmm. Or, oh, okay, I'm going to try to do it this way. Maybe it's better for me. So, you know, I think that we discount ourselves.
0: Yeah, no, I got you. And, you know, with that being said, what kind of home did you grow up in? Like, was faith present every day, or did that come later on?
2: Most definitely. So we started serving the Lord when I was 9 years old.
0: Okay.
2: And so my parents, we started out in a church in the Lower East Side called Primitive Christian Church. Okay. And the pastor there would actually come do home visits, and they would do actual small group in our house. And so they put a lot of structure, so much structure in that two out of the three of us became pastors, you know. So we were faith infused. Our parents used to do little services when we were young, and we would actually preach or sing, you know, within our little services at home. And my father went on

0: to become a teacher within the, they have, oh my God, it escapes me, Bible group. It's Escuela Bíblica, right? Bible Institute, that's what it's called. It escaped me for a second. So they had Bible Institute. My father became a teacher of geography, mm-hmm. geography, and I used to be his student. I used to be a student at home. He would practice on me.
1: And a so, captured audience, yes.
0: Yeah. So that that caught my attention. I also was under the, I think I was under the care of pastors at a very young age. Okay. So we were part of the Assemblies of God Council. And when I was a teenager, I became a leader over 17 churches. And so, you know, they really coached us and groomed us, you know, to on leadership positions. And of course, with time, it grew, right? My audience grew, my, you know, who I shepherd grew, who I was over grew. But I think that we were really groomed. And the Assemblies of God does that. You know, they take their young people, and if they see that you have certain leadership qualities, a lot of the pastors will take you under their wing. And I don't think that they do it on purpose, like, oh, you know, let's do this. I really think that they feel from the Lord, or they see that you have a calling over your life, and so they take and they foster it. So I had a really strong upbringing as far as faith was concerned.
1: So that's what prepared you for the work you do now.
0: Part of it, and then of course you know, you experience under fire, right?
1: Under fire,
0: where your faith gets shaken and you're like, wait, what happened here? And then you don't walk through it, and people don't like to walk through it. They don't like going through the process. They don't challenge God. And sometimes, you know, we think that that you shouldn't, and actually God wants you to ask the questions and to talk it through and to walk it through, because if you don't, what happens is that you get frustrated and you start to drift. And so, you know, I was put in very hard spots, and one of the last ones was 4 years ago, and I wrote about it. I know that you have the book up somewhere. Yes. It was called Betrayed by God, The Lie I Almost Believed. And I remember when I was first going back with my pastor at the time of, am I theologically correct? You know, because I knew that that title was going to rock a few people. But that's how I felt. I felt like God betrayed me. I got critically ill. I almost died. And so the first thing, when I came out of it and I went back home, I was in the hospital for a while. I was very, very ill. I caught sepsis. It was bad. I had all sorts of things going on. My body started to really go into survival mode. But when I did come out of it, one of the first things that I asked the Lord was, where was my protection? You know, because of course, you know, I'm one of those bratty daughters that thinks nothing's going to happen to you, right?
1: Right.
0: And so it was quite a journey. And I started to write about the questions that people don't really want to talk to God about, mm-hmm. because they feel that it's disrespectful. And I think that God welcomes questions because he wants you to walk that through. Sometimes you have bad teachings that you're believing. Sometimes you don't know enough, and you believe that God did it. You know, God doesn't bring bad stuff. And we don't talk a lot about, you know, there's an enemy out there that wants to see you dead. So, I mean, that's basically it, right? And we don't talk about those things.
1: Yeah. You know, a lot of people struggle with being religious, but not feeling spiritually alive. You know, how do you help people bridge that gap, if that makes sense?
0: Yep, it does. So I'm not religious.
1: Mm-hmm.
0: I tell people this is not about religion. This is about mm-hmm. relationship.
1: Okay.
0: And so one of the things that I tell them is try God. And people will say, well, I don't want to try him. And I said, well, I give the example of a young man that I used to know when I was a teenager. And I had told him, why don't you try God? And he says, well, I really don't, you know, I don't think that God is good. And I was like, well, how can you say that God is not good if you haven't tried it? And he had a beer can in his hand. I said, you know that the beer is good because you've tasted it.
1: Right.
0: God tells us in the word, come and taste, right? See that the Lord is good. You can't say that God is bad if you haven't tasted, if you haven't tried him. And it's all about relationship. His coming as man, as Jesus, and dying on the cross, right? And then resurrecting, taking all of our sins upon him, was all about relationship. It was that he wanted us to be reconciled to the Father. End the story. We overcomplicate, you know, the message of the gospel. It was never about religion. It was always about relationship. And how do you get to know him, and how do you get to know yourself when it comes to him and relationship and your position and your role and mm-hmm. your value and your identity is wow. through the book that he's given you. And so it's so simple. It's not about religion. I don't talk about religion. I'm going to talk about relationship and what I've learned in scripture and how I apply it on daily life. And I'm not going to ever say to you, if you, you know, believe in Jesus, that all your problems are going to go away. That's not true. If anything, things might get a little worse because yeah. you're on the other side of the camp.
1: Right, right.
0: Jesus just introduced the kingdom of heaven here. He always talked about kingdom wherever you. So if you really think about it, just like Puerto Rico here is like the Commonwealth, like a colony of the United States, same thing, right? You know, whenever you have people that are a kingdom, they're just bringing heaven down to earth. Yes. They're showing you how heaven operates. That's it.
1: Yeah.
0: That's it. It's just as simple as that.
1: That makes perfect sense. I know growing up Catholic, which I was a child, you know, there were so many rituals that yeah. I didn't know what we were doing. It was just like, I see them doing it, but I was just following what they were doing. But I never truly understood that. You know, one of the things I learned, I tell you, when I was saved was before that, I thought I had to get in a certain position, like on my knees, cross my hands to speak with God. And being in the Bible study I'm going through now, you talk to God like I'm talking to you.
0: Mm-hmm.
1: You know? And mm-hmm. it's been an amazing process for me. It's every day I'm always, you know, when I talk.
0: Yeah, I tell people I talk God's ear off. I'm a woman, you know, I have a lot of words. We have a thousand more words than men, right? And so mm-hmm. whenever things are going on, well, Lord, what do you think? I don't know how I'm going to do this. You know, right?
1: Yeah. Oh, so I got a question from my girl Yvette. Remember, she says, why do you think God often calls us to stillness in seasons when everything around us feels urgent?
0: Great question. So Psalm 46:10 says, be still and know that I am God. And often people think that being still is sitting down and doing this, right?
1: Right, right,
0: and
1: right.
0: And twiddling my thumbs has nothing to do with that. Mm-hmm. And so when you're studying the scripture, you got to look at, okay, this is Old Testament. I'm going to look in the Hebrew, it's New Testament. I'm going to look at the Greek and get the real meaning of what God is saying in those cases. So for being still, it's basically, you know, letting go, releasing control. I'm a control freak. I like things a certain way. And so for me to let go, it means that, okay, God, here it is, right? I'm going to give you this pen and I'm going to let you do your thing. The problem is that because I'm a control freak, I give it to God and I take it back. I said, you know what? I could do this. I could fix this up. I'm going to hold on to this for a little bit longer. And so when things don't go the way that it needs to go, I give it back to him. And so there's this back and let's be real, right? There's this back and forth thing that we do with God. And then eventually we're like, you know what? I can't do this. I'm just going to give it to you and let's be done with it. Right? So it's letting go of control. It's letting go of the grip that this needs to be done the way it needs to be done because it has to be done this way. And so when you let go of having control, let go of that grip, let go of the grind. Often we're working so many different hours, a gazillion hours, and again and again and again. And we have to kind of slow down and see, okay, is this really what I'm supposed to be doing? There's a lot of times that things might look good. You can even volunteer to do something that's good, but it's not good for you or for this season because it's a distraction. It's taking away from where you really need to be. So when you're being still, it's basically saying, okay, I am going to just slow down a bit. And it might be that you're like a person like me where 7 months ago, we moved to Puerto Rico. You know, I have no titles, no positions. I am not working. I'm retired. Everything's gone. And all of a sudden I'm like, oh, okay, what am I supposed to be doing? And the first thing that I felt from the Lord was like, be still. It didn't mean that I wasn't doing anything. It meant that I'm slowing down so that I can know him. It says, because it doesn't say just be still. It says, and know that I am God. So it's know him intimately. And so when I stop the grind, right, it means that all of that movement, that constant movement, that busyness, that New York minute type thing, you know, where we're always going. Usually it happens because there might be some type of identity confusion. So if one of the questions that I ask my team is, okay, who are you without the labels? Who are you without the titles? Who are you without the positions? In the essence of who you are, who are you? Because you take that part, right? And then you take the other part, which is you're the daughter or the son of the Most High God. Mm-hmm. And you combine them and you become dangerous. Because God uses whatever he deposited in you, whether, you know, your personality, what you're passionate about, your creativity, all of those different things that he deposited in you. It's part of how you serve. It's like you, right? You explained that your heart is to serve and you serve in different areas. He takes that, right? And then he partners it with what he says you are in scripture. And so once you understand that, you find that place where it's almost like a recalibration that right. happens inside of you. And what it does is that it realigns you and it corrects how you drift. You know, it corrects you from the drift that you went into. So, you know, it goes hand in hand. You got to slow down enough to be able to hear God. If your brain is cluttered with, I'm doing this, I'm doing that, I'm going to be in this, I'm going to be in that, you're not going to align. And how do you know if you're in that space? You're just spinning, you know? You're yeah. saying yes to everything and you're spinning and really there's nothing that's getting done and you feel like, I feel like there's more that I should be accomplishing. And so a lot of times when you see people that are like in my shoes where I'm in that next chapter transition where things are slowing down, you gotta have to kind of sit back and say, okay, who am I now? What is it that I really want to accomplish? Because we all forget that when you hit your 60s, this is it. This is the last third, you know, of your life. And so you gotta make it the best part because now you have space, you have time, you have the ability to just let loose with your creativity. Yes. And also you get to that stage of, I don't care what you think. And it's not being nasty. It's just realistic. It's, I really don't care what you think. And I think that maybe we should get into that space sooner, because sometimes God gives you something to do and you're always hearing that negative chatter. Oh, who do you think you are? You're not enough. You're not this, you're not that. And so you slow down and you're like, well, maybe I'll do that another time, and you never do.
1: Yeah. No, that makes perfect sense. You know, and I know we right now in these times we're going through a lot of stuff, but what do you say to someone who feels stuck in a season they didn't choose? You know, how do they move through that?
0: So when you're stuck in a season that you didn't choose, you might be going through something that is, I like using examples, right? My mother passed away almost 2 years ago. During that year that she was very ill, the months that were coming up to her death, I had all these plans. I'm the type of person that I believe in vision boards. I believe in planning out my year. I start them in October of the year before. So I had mapped out my 2024, and I was like, okay, this is what I'm going to accomplish this year. This is what I'm going to try to roll out and all that stuff. And I have all these great ideas, and they have to be put on hold. Number one, because we were caring for my mother. And then number two, she passed. And if you've ever lost a parent, people who've lost parents can understand this. It really rocks your world. Rocks your world. And so there was no headspace. No, I was stuck. You know, I was stuck in my grief. And what I learned is that we're too harsh with ourselves. Sometimes we need to just go through the process. That's it. There's no stuck, really. It's just you have to go through the process. If you're grieving something, if you've had a loss, if you had a trauma, if you had anything that really rocks you emotionally, I think that we need to learn how to give ourselves grace.
1: Yes.
0: And say, okay, I am going to go through this process. It's not the season for me to start this. There will be another season where I'm in a better headspace, better emotionally, better equipped. And that's one of the areas where, especially if somebody has hurt you, for example, be still means I'm going to give this hurt to the Lord. Be still means that I'm going to trust the Lord. Be still means I'm going to walk with him through the hurt. And one of the most beautiful examples that one of my favorite teachers gave, his name was Rick Renner. He said that, and I forgot in what chapter this is. It might be either Hebrews or Romans. But it says that the Holy Spirit, he gives utterance when we don't know how to pray. And what he is he's a Greek scholar, and he took it apart and explained that the picture that Paul was trying to make for us was that, you know how when you're feeling so hurt and so devastated that you feel like you're in a pit?
1: Yeah.
0: He said that what the Holy Spirit does is that he'll actually climb in that pit and be with you until you're ready to come out of it.
1: Mm.
0: And that was deep for me. I was like, ooh, talk about God being super personal, right? Up front and center in your space, wanting to comfort you, wanting to go through it with the process. Jesus promised that he would be with us no matter what. And often we forget about that because we can't see him. And that's all about the faith walk. If you have faith, you're gonna not only sense his presence, but you're gonna hear him. You're gonna hear him, because it's never a one-way conversation. It's always a two-way conversation. And people, you know, they don't know that. Some people are in spaces where it's just one way. You know, they're constantly talking. And I usually tell people, just zip it. You know, just be quiet and listen. And I have a book that says, it's Spirit Gal Here. And it talks about how do you hear from God.
1: Yeah, no. And that was one of the hardest things when you talked about grace. You know, giving yourself grace has been challenging. Mm-hmm. And, you know, the first time that I read Footprints when I was a young man, I never understood what that really meant until I went through my struggles and my grief. And then when I was saved, it made perfect sense to me, you know. Mm-hmm. And that analogy you just gave about the hole, I get it. I understand. I was like, that is something else. You know, you've coached leaders through seasons of growth and transition, just for our leaders are out there, right? What do leaders struggle with behind closed doors when it comes to, you know, that you know of?
0: I think that a lot of things, right? I think I'm gonna speak for some of us.
1: Yes.
0: I think that one of the things that we struggle with is that people put us on pedestals. I hate that. Mm-hmm. I hate, you know, when people put us on pedestals and think that we don't struggle with anything, and that's not true. There are times that behind closed doors, we have the same struggles that everybody else has, but you can't show it and you can't talk about it unless it's, you know, with a trusted friend or a leader and all that stuff. And I think that sometimes we need grace from the people that are under us, right? That are following us, that are working, let's say that are working with us and we're leading. And so I think that's one thing. Also, I think that the other thing that leaders struggle with that I wish we did better. I mean, we started doing better in that space in our older, you know, after a lot of experience, is that they don't put boundaries. And boundaries are so important because family should always be first, no matter what. I don't care if you are CEO, COO, you know, VP, whatever. Right. Your family comes first. And so one of the things I loved about my husband, he could have been in any meeting. As a matter of fact, he used to tell my daughters this all the time. I could be in a meeting with the president of the United States. You can always walk into my office and interrupt me.
1: Mm.
0: They knew that they were first with their dad. And often, you know, when, again, if we're in the grind, right, because that's what's called lately, a lot of people will say, yeah, you're going to have to put in a lot of hours and do this and do that. And I don't negate the absolute honesty of that, right, the truth of that. Yes, you have to do a lot of hard work, but at what cost? Because when it's all said and done and you're, you know, ready to get off of this planet, the only people you want around you is your family. That's it.
1: Yes.
0: Not the office, not your success. I mean, for me, my greatest success is my daughters. My greatest gift is my daughters. It gives me such incredible fulfillment. And I want to be able to leave and go before the Lord. And I said, yep, you know, we focused first on the most important people in our lives. Mm-hmm. Everything else is just icing on the cake.
1: You know? Right, right. Just gravy. Right, right. You know, you know, you've written books about identity, faith, spiritual formation. What message did you personally need the most when you were writing them, if there was one?
0: So the first one, which was Get Unstuck, that was like an experiment, right? I wanted to tell people, okay, you're stuck. This is what you should do. First, it was like a first mini little thing. I used it for a class that I was giving. The second one was very important to me because it was a book that I had written 10 years before that, and I had tabled it thinking it wasn't good enough, and it was targeted for women. And the reason that I wrote that one was because there were so many women that were struggling in certain areas when it came to identity. And so for me, it was part of my journey. A lot of writers, what they do is they go through something and then they, you know what, let me share this. And so for the one where it was like Get Dressed, that one, it's geared, a lot of these books are geared for women, let me say that, right? Except for the last two. So for Get Unstuck, it was for everybody. For Stop Ignoring Me, that's the workbook, but I also did a regular book. It's for women. It has a storyline in there of four Latina friends. And they're going through all these different things. They talk about insecurity. They talk about abuse. There's all these different things, and I weave it in and I give homework, because sometimes we take and we read a book and we walk away. We don't do our own homework. Then there was Get Dressed, Life Has Stripped You, Not What. And I talked about what happened during an event in my life that I felt stripped. And I was like, whoa, wait a minute, you know, where were you, God? And so I answered that question, where was God? And then I think the one after that one was the COVID one, if I'm not mistaken. Spirit Gal Here. So Spirit Gal Here, that one I wrote because selfishly, I was going to be in a conference. I couldn't cover everything that I wanted to do. So I threw the whole study in there and I gave that away as part of the conference. So it just made life easier. But I think there were a lot of people that were asking me, well, how can you hear God? How do you know it's God? And so I kind of walked them through. I gave them different examples of how God speaks. Usually it's like that little nudge inside your heart. It's more of a, you know, it sounds like your voice. You think that, oh, it's, you know, it's my voice. Yeah, it's your voice, but it's telling you something that you usually wouldn't say. So I'll give you an example. I had taken my daughters to school. It was when they were in high school. I went to Dunkin' Donuts. I walked in, saw one of my daughter's friends, and I felt from the Lord, you need to talk to her. And I was like, she's behind the counter, and there's a long line. Like, if God doesn't know that, right? and I felt that nudge, you need to talk to her. Yeah. And I was like, oh. I said, you do see the line, right? It's really, really long. And so, you know, me being me, I walked out, went into the car, and I felt it, you know, that thing that I was so unsettled that I knew that I had to go back in and talk to her. So I went back in there and I told her, hey, can I talk to you for a moment? I'm really sorry. I know that you have a long line here. So she walked out and I said, I know that this is going to sound kind of weird, but the Lord wanted me to talk to you so that I could pray for you. Mm-hmm. She starts crying. She says, my grandmother is so sick, and I was asking God to help me.
1: Right.
0: You know? So it's like, oh, okay. But you feel dumb, right? Because you're thinking,
1: eh. Yeah. Right. Gotcha. No, absolutely. Yeah.
0: You know, he knew the line was long, but he also knew that she needed the prayer and she needed to be, you know, talked to, and that confirmation that God was, you know, he was listening to her.
1: Yeah.
0: And sometimes we get, you know, we are not hesitant to tell people about something we've learned in business or in sports or in anything, but we're hesitated. You know, we hesitate when it comes to telling people, hey, God told me to pray for you, or God told me.
1: And we got a question from Magdalia. Said, Betrayed by God is a great read.
0: Thank you. It's really good. I cover like some really tough questions. You know, I covered where was my protection, what God allows, you know, all those questions that people don't want to really touch or talk about. Mm-hmm. So
1: No, absolutely.
0: I went in there, and it's all about the process, Jose.
1: Yes.
0: That was my process. I shared my process.
1: Mm-hmm.
0: And it took a while for me to get to the place where I was like, okay, you know, hindsight, looking back, I was like, he was there all along. I knew he was there because there was, when I got really, really sick, I was home for an entire week, and I was really sick before I got to the hospital. And I remember towards the end, it was so bad because I was seeing flashes of light. And I was curled up and I had a massive headache. I was so sick. And I remember that I felt somebody sit on my bed. And I kind of looked, you know, behind, you know, you kind of like look behind you.
1: Yeah, yeah.
0: And I saw, I think that I saw a silhouette because I couldn't, I probably couldn't have handled, you know, bright light.
1: Right, right.
0: And, I heard very clearly, Roz, I'm going to be sitting on your bed until you go through this.
1: Wow.
0: You know, and I was like, okay. You know, so in my mind, when I was in the hospital and I was in really bad shape, it never crossed my mind that I was going to die, no matter how sick I was feeling. For me, it was like, okay, we got to get through this. You know, Jesus is with me. It's going to be okay.
1: Right, right. Oh, my goodness. Magdalia came back and said, I was angry for her when she really got sick.
0: She was.
1: And she also she said, the blessing isn't just for you. The blessing is for someone else. I think
0: She I think she had a few choice words with God.
1: No, absolutely. And I want to go back to your, you know, to your books and so on. And, you know, what if somebody, why would somebody want to get a hold of you? What do you do? And if somebody wanted to get a hold of you, you know, what is the best way?
0: And right now, for now, because we're doing an overhaul on my website. So somewhere down the line this year, I'm enjoying this season, I'll say, because we've slowed down and so I am practicing the being still and knowing I am God. And so there are certain things that are in the works, and in the future, I'll be rolling out certain things that I would be happy to share with you. Mm-hmm. But in the meantime, since my website is being overhauled, you can email me at rozhumphreys@gmail.com. And as a matter of fact, I told you that I have a brand new book that I just finished. Mm-hmm. It probably will be ready in the next 2 to 3 weeks as far as, you know, publishing. But I would love to send a copy to the first 100 people that asked me to my email. The name of the book is called Making Space for Doubt. Making space for doubt. And so a lot of times you hear people teaching, you shouldn't doubt, you shouldn't doubt. And I think, or let's say I know, right? Because I study.
1: Right.
0: God welcomes questions. And there are times that we stay quiet and we're like, you know, we hear people say, don't doubt. And it frustrates us. And instead of us getting closer to God, we start to drift away from God because we're like, I don't get this. And you don't question and you don't go before God. And so there's scripture that says, come, let us reason together. How are you going to reason together? How about Abraham? When Abraham was, you know, waiting for a son, he asked them, I'm not sure how this is going to happen. Yeah. And when Abraham, when Moses was, you know, on had a relationship with God, it was face to face. And there was one part where God said, I'm not going with those people. He just had enough, you know. And Moses told him, well, if you don't go, I'm not going. You know. Wow. And so there's all these different examples that I give. Even though that one wasn't doubt, the one before that, right? How is this going to happen when his wife was sterile, couldn't have a baby, and God said, I'm going to give you the number of children that are based on the stars. Go look outside, right? That was a faith thing. The reason that I mentioned the face-to-face thing is he wasn't afraid to tell God anything, and he had a face-to-face relationship with him. Right. So why should it be any different for us where, you know, where we go before God? And so it was kind of fun to go through scripture, be able to give you practical examples. Hey, look, this is what they did. It's okay if, you know, you don't necessarily agree with God. It doesn't mean that you'll be disrespectful, right?
1: Right.
0: I said, you know, people think, okay, let's do this. Not what I'm saying. What I'm saying is that when you have a relationship with someone, I don't care who it's with, there are times in your life where you're going to doubt certain things. And so you're being able to sit down with that person and clear it, right? Clear the air, get clarity. And we don't take the time to get clarity when it comes to the things of God. And so sometimes you can be, you know, very upset with God about something, but you have no idea. I believe that there are certain laws, spiritual laws that are in place that I'm not privy to. I'm not the creator. So at a certain point, you have to be peaceful with not knowing. And so an example of that is, you know, when you lose someone that you've been praying for, and you pray and you pray and you pray, and nothing happens. And then they go. And people are like, well, maybe I didn't have enough faith. And that's not necessarily true. It might be that that person told God, I'm ready to go home. I'm out. Peace. And they left. And so we're get all twisted, right? Because of what they went through. And then, of course, you know, we talk about suffering. And I actually talk about that in the Betrayed by God book. Mm-hmm. You know, why suffering happens. And it's a tough subject. It's a tough subject. And you know, as much as I hate suffering, you learn so much about yourself and others when you go through it. And I think it also makes you so much more empathetic for others. If we truly are supposed to serve, right? How is it that you can come alongside others that are suffering unless you've also suffered? Because it's real different when you have somebody, you know, come up and say, hey, I know how you feel because I've been through that.
1: Right.
0: Versus, you know, someone that hasn't gone through it, they're not empathetic. As a matter of fact, they're not even sympathetic because they can't understand, and they tell you, for example, you learn this stuff after you lose somebody, you know, when, what should I say, lose somebody, when somebody transitions to heaven, how many people come up to you, they're in a better place, they're, you know, they're with God. Right. Tell me that,
1: mm-hmm.
0: you know, I'm hurting.
1: Yes.
0: Versus, you know, just hug you and say, you know, I'm here for you. That's it. Don't give me all these polished, you know, Christianese, blah, blah thing. Be there for me. And so, you know, suffering teaches you. We also forget that suffering, Jesus went through it.
1: Yes.
0: He went through a real, it was for real, you know, he deep, deep, deep suffering. And people might wonder why. And it's because he had to understand what it was to be human, right? Mm. And so we forget the human side of God. And we also forget there's an enemy. He hates you. He hates your guts. You look like your dad. He wants to take you out or make you miserable or wear you down. And so, you know, the same way that you get really mad at somebody because they did something to you, take that energy and say, not today, Satan. That's Milagros, Millie's, Miggy's favorite words. Not today. Right?
1: Russ, no, those are great. As we get ready, get ready to close, if you could leave our audience with one truth to carry into their next season of life, what would that be?
0: There's no truth like the truth of God, and it'll sustain you no matter what. If you hold on to all, there's a lot of voices out here. Mm-hmm. You know, every time you sit and you listen to, for example, a podcast, mm-hmm. or you listen to messages, you know, this is my truth. And that's so detrimental because it's not sustainable. And you don't find out until you're in the heat of it. But if you hang on to God's truth, that's sustainable because he is faithful. You see, the essence of God is love. That's his essence. It's not that God is love. It's his essence. And so everything that he does is from love. Everything that he talks about you is from love. He always builds you up. And so when there are things that happen in your life, to know that the creator of the universe not only is with you, but that he is in you and that he is faithful, that's what sustains you. That is truth.
1: Wow. Now that's now, Roz, that you got me a lot to think about, but it's, I know as I'm walking this path, it's been challenging. Some of the things you said, I always have to think about it, you know, and I think it's, you know, what is it? You walk by faith, not by sight, right? Mm-hmm. I never understood that either. And until now, you know, and I just want to say thank you for sharing, you know, what you do every day. And In the book, the manuscript, is a manuscript. Is that the correct?
0: It's an ebook. It is the manuscript. I'm just gonna put it into a PDF and I'll send it to whoever wants it. You know, once we hit 100, then I have to shift gears, right? But definitely, if anybody wants it, it's a really good book. Making Space for Doubt. There's a lot of people in the Bible that were is in that space. The one person, of course, that we know the most is who? Thomas. Right?
1: Yes.
0: Thomas doubted, and he's like, okay, until I could put my finger, I want to put my finger. And he probably was saying it, you know, being obnoxious. And then Jesus comes up and goes, okay, yeah, put your finger. Jesus wasn't put off. He was intimate with him. He said, okay, touch me. See?
1: Yeah.
0: And then he ended it with, blessed are those who do not see but still believe.
1: Wow. No, absolutely. And when you officially launch the book, please let us know so we can have it on here. And does anybody have any last questions that you can comment before we get ready to check out? But no, Roz, this has been incredible. I know for me it's a lot to think about, and I appreciate having you here. It's been stupendous, as I would say.
0: Thank you.
1: You know, and there's the email, ladies and gentlemen. I'll bring up this slide again, just in case there's this, you know, her information. And somebody said, let me see right here. Somebody said, God bless you, Roz. Enjoyed and took what is for me. Enjoyed
0: awesome.
1: It for me. So you're getting, you know, a lot of them. And Magdalia,
0: Magdalia. I was like stumbling on her name, and I shouldn't. It's just that I call her by her nickname.
1: I know. That's funny. I know. I mean, like me and my New York accent. I'll be just, yeah, but that's another story. But no, we just want to say thank you. This, please send an email. I know I will be, so I can read that. You know, and I just want to say thank you real quick. And before I let everybody go for next guest is, of course, Carla Bell, who's going to be talking about, you know, she's a powerhouse purpose, and I'll be putting stuff out. So make sure that you come out and, you know, and support. And we also need, I think she's looking for vendors. If you know anybody that wants to be a vendor for her show on the March 14, there's the information. And Carla's going to be giving some good, it's going to be really good, you know, and it's a women's conference. And you can never have enough women conferences, you know, because it's, in the end, it's all good. You know, it's about women empowerment, you know, and I appreciate that. So make sure I ain't got nothing else. Yeah. Oh, and Miss Gonzalez said, yes, the books are on Amazon.
0: Yes, all the books are on Amazon.
1: The books are on Amazon. Yes. Yeah, so a LinkedIn user had said books, will books be available on Amazon? Be available on Amazon? Yes. Yes. And I will bring that up real quick before I let go. So, you know, here are the books right there on Amazon. So, you know, you check it out, just put in her name and you can get all these books. And if you have any questions, please reach out to her. And, you know, she will definitely get back to you. But ladies and gentlemen, I want to say thank you, Roz. Thank you so much. And I don't got to tell you to stay warm. Yeah, I'm a hater up in here.
0: I'm warm. It's in the 80s here.
1: Oh, my goodness. The 80s. No, but I just want to say, like I said, thank you for everything you've done and continue to do. And we're here to support. And if anybody, I think we don't have any more. I'm going to make sure I ain't missed anybody. And, you know, somebody said, thank you for your words.
0: Thank you.
1: from
0: Thank you.
1: So, and let me see, I'm bring it up in case somebody, anybody missed it. There's the code if you want to support and subscribe to our channel. And I want to say thank you to the ladies and gentlemen, and stay safe for what's coming for those that are going to be affected, you know. So with that being said, I will let me make sure I got this right. Have a good night, everybody. Be safe. And Ross, thank you for everything. Gracias.
0: Thank you. Gracias.
1: It is bye-bye.
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0: It's not my fucking business.
1: What is up? Happy Sunday. Happy fun day. We are here. I am the big dog. He is the vanilla gorilla. And we have the OG in the house. This is Turnbuckles and Stogies Pod. Check us out on all streaming networks. And
0: come on.
1: Sunday's fun day.
0: Yeah. Happy Memorial Day weekend.
2: What up, boys?
0: We know you guys saw the original post about who was coming on today. Change of plans, things happened, things got moved around. Our original guest couldn't make it today, but it's okay because we got another guest that was coming on in a couple weeks. We got him earlier, and I'm very excited to dive into his cigar because I've already smelled it and smelled the foot, and it smells insane. But West Tampa will be on next week. I know he's supposed to be on this week. Things happen, things change. Cards always subject to change in this business. You know, Saturday night's main event was last night. I didn't get a chance to watch it all. I'm watching it now. Double or Nothing is tonight. I'm super excited to watch that one.
2: Yeah.
0: That would get me excited. I need to order that one and watch that tonight because I'm very excited. Is it the Bucks at Jericho? Is it Y2 Jackson? I don't know. Yeah, that card from top to bottom is going to be stacked. They are in New York. I really hope this isn't the final night that you see Adam Copeland and Christian Cage as a tag team in AEW. I hope they win the belts.
2: I don't know. I heard the rumors.
0: I hear rumors too, but I do think that this.
1: What, that they're going to WWE?
0: No, he's done. He's gonna, after this contract, he's pretty much out of it.
2: He's got more neck issues. Adam's got more neck issues.
0: Yeah, I mean, I heard neck. I don't know. I don't think it's as bad as it was. It's just his body's taking a beating now, but he's having fun. So I think you get a tag team run for nostalgia purposes. Because I feel like you kind of have to.
2: Mm-hmm.
0: And just give everybody kind of that one last big hurrah and then split them up or call it out, however you want to do it.
2: Mm-hmm.
0: MJF fights Darby Allin. If MJF loses, he gets shaved bald. I mean, I don't think Darby wins.
1: I do.
0: If Darby wins, I'd be surprised. But then again, There's only one more person left to hold, one more pillar of AEW left to hold the world title. Because Jax held it, right? Jungle Boy?
1: Yes.
0: He's held the world title. Max has held the world title. Darby's held it. There's only one person left, and that's Sammy Guevara to hold the title. I hope Sammy gets a title run because I think it'd be great. Yeah, Double or Nothing's going to be a stacked card from top to bottom. Saturday night's main event, I heard, was great. I have it on in the background. Yeah, I mean, listen, I'm very excited to see what's going to happen this weekend. It's a big weekend for wrestling. Then you got Raw Monday night. So, listen, this is going to be an interesting week. And then you got the Clash next weekend in Italy on Saturday. Again, another card that's going to be stacked from top to bottom. You know, now is when you start moving into kind of pay-per-views from every company kind of every other weekend.
1: Because it's summer.
0: Because mm-hmm. You're running into summer now, you know, and everybody's kind of, this is when they start their big kind of run of pay-per-views or premium live events if you're the big company. Yeah, I mean, then for independents, you got a lot of GCW coming up soon. You got ACW. Independence Day. I don't remember what day that is. I forget off the top of my head. That's coming up, but you already have Killer Cross and Scarlett, Matt Riddle, Elijah. There was somebody else announced too. I can't remember. Well, I believe Dreamer's announced because he challenged Chernoff for the next show.
1: Yes.
0: So you're going to have Dreamer versus Chernoff.
1: Got a lot going on.
0: Yeah, there's a lot coming up, and I'm very, very excited to see where everything goes. But listen, I did get a beautiful mail call yesterday. I've already dug into it because I couldn't wait. I was out. Our guest from last week, the Cigar Clowns, they sent me a nice little care package. They told me they were going to send me is 1 in 1. So right now, this is back ordered for a couple weeks at least, because they told us that already on the show that this one is back ordered, the Azuri. But I got some little goodies that came with my my package. They showed them on the show. They kind of showed them on the show.
2: Mm-hmm.
0: I got two little Pagliacci stickers, which I'll find somewhere to put those. Don't you worry. And then, I got sent the hand.

0: thought it was great. I'm already down very two cool. cigars. I smoked Viola last night on the Cigar Clowns Discord hearth with them watching the Knicks game. And I lit up the...
1: Shout out to the New York Knicks. We got one more game and we in the champ.
0: I lit up the Zuri this morning to start my morning. And, I mean, dude, I can't get enough of these cigars, to be honest with you.
2: They're fantastic. They're fantastic.
0: Yeah, for the price they're selling them at, you're not going to find... You're not going to find a better stick for an everyday smoke at that price. Especially using premium top tobacco like they do. And I'm working on getting them locally in a shop. And if it goes through, it's going to be good because then I'll have them in my hands at all times. Because I could just go 5 minutes up the road and pick them up.
1: Correct.
2: That'd be awesome. So
0: it would be, it's going to be interesting. I mean, if I make it happen, I make it happen. I know I'm sure they got some other things coming out soon. I'm very excited to see what they have. So, I mean, this was everybody I spoke to, their rep, some of the guys in the comments enjoyed their show last week. So we appreciate them tuning in.
2: Fun show. It was a good show.
0: I'm glad you had fun.
2: Extended. Remind everybody there's an extension part of that.
0: Yeah, there's YouTube. An extension. I have it. I just haven't dropped it yet.
2: Yeah. Yeah. So that went long. That was a long episode, or in theory, too.
0: It was. It was almost three hours.
2: Yeah. Yeah.
0: It was almost 3 hours because we did what, an hour and a half on the show? And then we did another 45 to an hour afterwards. So that's another hour. Yeah, so we
2: almost 3 hours. Yeah, maybe just, a little over. Out. Maybe a little over. Yeah. It was good. Hey, on the Saturday night's main event was good. It extended some stories, which was fun. I won't give much away. There wasn't a lot of twist turns, but there were some nice moments in there. So I'll let you guys watch that and judge for yourself.
0: Yeah, I didn't get a chance to watch that last night. Like I said, the Knicks game was on. And
2: by the way, the Knicks are going all the way because all the other teams have been cursed.
1: Yes, they have. Shout out to my man, Dan Housen.
0: The Knicks aren't cursed anymore.
2: Nope, the Knicks are not. Dan Housen cursed the rest of the league, so Knicks are winning.
0: I'll tell you what, they put on a great, great, great, great game last night. They put on a great game last night.
1: I don't think they played tonight.
0: No, Monday. Right. We could go Monday, wrap this up, and... call it a day. Also,
2: a lot of excitement behind it. A lot of excitement behind those Knicks.
0: Yes. We have a couple of interviews coming up to be filmed. We have John Huber from Crown Heads. I'm just working out of time with him. We have the guy that sent us his book that he'll be coming on as well. And then I landed an interview. We got to film it in the middle of June. But I happened to land a very nice interview that I'm excited for. Can't lie. We are going to be interviewing Les Mann from SD DuPont Lighters.
2: Oh, nice.
0: We're going to be interviewing Les Mann from ST DuPont Lighters. I had a great conversation with him yesterday through Instagram. He will be on our show in the middle of June. We're going to have to record his episode, but that's okay. He is gracious enough to give us his time. So we will be taking advantage of the time he gives us and, you know, getting all your questions out that you guys want answered. Questions that we

0: want answers to, curiosity questions. I'm very excited for that one.
1: Yes.
0: And then we got
2: John Chicken, we got
0: Quesada. We have
1: who's coming out from Quesada?
0: Ali from Quesada's coming on.
1: Right, I got that.
0: Yeah, Ali, you got Ali from Quesada. She'll be on. Exile Cigars is on the 7th. He was supposed to be on next week, but we had to do some maneuvering. Drunk Chicken will be on. La Vega Cigars is going to close out the month of June. Now we're working into July. I put out some feelers to some wrestlers. I mean, if I can land that one email that I sent out, that would be awesome. That would be tremendous.
1: All right, guys. So we're going to take a break, and we're coming back with our guest. See y'all in 5 minutes.

0: What is up? What is up? We are back, Turnbuckles and Stogie Spot. I am the big dog. That is the Vanilla Gorilla and the OG. And today we have a special guest with us, Watchman Cigars, Mr. Leon Taylor.
1: The interview of the week is brought to you by Jersey Mike's, a sub above.
2: And here he is, everybody. Mr. Leon Tanner, Watchman Cigars.
3: Hey, how's it going, guys? Y'all doing okay?
2: Yes, sir.
0: Well. How are you, sir?
3: Doing well, sir. Truly honored, man, for y'all to have me on your show today.
2: And we're honored to have you on as well.
0: Too many podcasts.
3: Repeat that, sir.
0: I heard you don't do too many podcasts.
3: I do not. Ron, the guy who connected us, I told him I was glad he sent me a message, let me know, you know, he's standing behind you guys. I don't do a lot of podcasts or live radio shows, so I don't like doing a lot of signatures or cigars. I like to stay behind the radar and just do my thing, man.
0: That's what a lot of people should learn to do. I mean, you know, I mean, it's to see them in the lounge and, you know, it's nice to see them at events, but like, you know, like you said, stay behind the scenes and make sure everything's up and running.
3: Yes,
0: so, Leon,
3: sir.
0: Let me ask you this. So how did you get into making your cigar? And why is it that you can't get your cigars in stores, that you rather have them where you're having them? And I'll let you tell the people where they are. Tell us a little story about that.
3: So I've been around tobacco since I was 5 years old. My grandfather and his brothers had one of the largest tobacco plantations in King Street, South Carolina. When I got to be, I won't say maybe 1990s, when I first started smoking cigars, smoking the Black and Milds like everybody typically do. We ran into a family who was making cigars. I think my senior year in college, or maybe my freshman year in college, we were helping with blends. I tell you, at that time I had like a virgin palate, so I could smell anything, whether it's a rich flavor, olive oil. I just got a gift to smell things. We were blending cigars for a company. I try not to name drop because sponsorship is very important to me, but it was Hennessy. Right. A Hennessy rep came about, and they wanted a company who could help them blend cigars and do some of their events. Me and the rep, we started talking. We started putting some different blends together, and our first event we did, man, it was just a hit. We've changed this format multiple times on how we created it. And just being down in Tampa a lot, I got an opportunity to meet the Padron family, meeting the Oliva company down in Tampa, realizing, hey, we can kind of just do this ourselves. Everybody looked at me like I was crazy. You going to do what? I'm going to launch my own brand. We found out that we can import our leaves from Nicaragua, Honduras, Dominican Republic, Ecuador through Oliva. I appreciate them, everything they've been doing for us in the past. And we just started putting different blends together. I had a mentor, Carlos Garrod. He started walking me through the entire process about maybe 7 years ago. And as we continue to grow, testing things, we used to have what we call Saturday morning smokeouts. It'd be nine of us. And we put a bunch of blends together. If I didn't get a sign off on 8 out of 9, I didn't release the cigar. We brought in 4 females, 5 guys, because everybody just had a different palate. When we sat back and saw that we all could come together on a blend, that's when we released it. So when we first started, we were putting our cigars in different smoke lounges. One of the largest companies down here on the East Coast to buy liquor is called Frugal McDougal. I don't know if y'all ever heard of them or not, but they're very big in North Carolina, very big in Tennessee. We started private labeling for them, and they were also carrying the Watchman blend. I always said I wanted my cigars to be in a place that my wife could go into, smoke and enjoy. Women don't have to get hit on. Just a place of enjoyment. It had to be an environment that I enjoy being in. Everybody has something different for everybody, but there's just some lounges I don't care to go to. We want to go a different path. And we shared this idea with Padron, and he kind of looked at him and said, man, ain't nobody doing this. We want to hit the approach of distilleries, breweries, wineries. Here in North Carolina at the time, about 5 years ago, all the North Carolina breweries had just started, or distilleries had just started growing. I let those guys taste a couple of our blends and said, look, this is what we can do as a collaboration, as a partnership. And they just started buying the cigars, and we started blending with their liquors, and it just took off from there. We were able to get maybe 5 distilleries here in our area, But some of the biggest things we've been able to do, now I mentioned Hennessy came out, we were blending for them. Elijah Craig, they're one of our clients we blend cigars for one of their events. But here locally, you know, we have Southern Grace Distillery, I have Old Nick Williams, Muddy River Distillery, I have South Mountain Distillery. A lot of people don't realize the South Mountain Distillery does all the, well, does a majority of it for a lot of the moonshiners. So we've been very fortunate to be on television with Old Nick Williams. I tell you, one of the biggest things that really helped us out, everybody's heard of Buffalo Trace. Yes. We have photos. We were on Discovery Channel, and one of the guys had went back in and bought our cigars from us. He bought a case of them. We blended it for Old Nick Williams. And he came back and said, can I get your signature? I said, guys, I don't do signatures. I just don't do that. Somebody said, Leon, you know who that is? In Tennessee, everybody knows Tim Jones. Tim Jones is the go-to guy when it comes to bourbon. I said, Leon, that's Tim Jones. I say, the Tim Jones? Somebody hand me a pen. So we got photo of my little squiggly signature on there because I was nervous. And he kept just sending me photos. And I would never post them on my Instagram page. When he sat back and posted it on his page, man, it blew us up like about 50%, man, because everybody wanted to have what Tim Jones was smoking. And that's when we realized, hey, let's shift what we're doing. Focus on events. Focus on bringing individuals to places that they normally wouldn't go to. So you'll find a lot of our cigars in distilleries, breweries, and places like that, in country clubs. The country clubs is something we went out to hard and heavy back in, oh, man, it's 2024. So the country clubs are where our focus is at. They carry our brand. We private label for them. And we have some. We have about maybe four of the top 10 country clubs here the Charlotte area. So we're very proud of what the team's been able to do. And during this time, you know, you built relationships. So you got right. That. And I hope that's answered your question about where we, why you don't find our cigars and cigar lounges and the path we decide to take.
0: Well, I kind of like that path because, like, you are a distinguished cigar maker because you have chosen a different style than everybody else. And I think that puts you above some of the other places that just put out the same cigar with a different label.
3: You guys know, so a lot of people don't realize, if you go to an ABC store, you have a wall full of liquor. I tell everybody, mm-hmm. Learn what you like, learn the blends. You can go buy anything. Cigars are no different. It ain't really for countries to buy your tobacco from. It comes down to aging. Whether you want a 1-year leaf, 4-year leaf, 5-year leaf, that's what it comes as, the aging profile. You can pull one cigar band off a cigar and put it on another one, people would know. They get caught up in that name.
2: Yep.
3: I'm the type of person, I want to get caught up in the taste and the experience. What's good for me today might not be good for me tomorrow.
2: Exactly.
3: I gifted you guys some gift cigars. You know, y'all have my Maduro, you have my Signature, and you have my Connecticut. I tell everybody that my Signature is my number one selling cigar, but truly, it's my Maduro. Because that blend you have with that Signature, it's coming off this Maduro profile. I just got bourbon.
2: I'm actually getting ready to light this up right now.
0: Go ahead. I'm going to start smoking.
3: Tell them about the smell.
0: Oh, my cigar is phenomenal. I love it. I need to purchase some from you.
3: Which one are you smoking?
0: The Maduro.
3: That is my go-to every single day. I love our Maduro. It's a Dominican Ecuador Sumatra blend. Man, I love it, man. It's more relaxing to me. You know, we just came out with a Connecticut as a 60 gauge, had some clients buy it. And I'm not a big Connecticut guy. I'm just not. And he called me and said, Leon, you've got to try this cigar. I said, man, I don't like cigars. Leon, you got to try it. So I'm on my porch one day and I lit up like, man, this thing is phenomenal. Good gosh. It's a 5-year age wrapper. It made a difference opposed to what I was doing earlier. We know we talk about a lot of celebrities. I'm here recently, you know. Everybody know the brand FUBU. John Alexander Martin, he smoked our cigar about 2 years ago. He's been blowing his Instagram page up with our cigars that we gifted him. So we've had more people come in. You know, Richard Petty's a big friend of ours, huge friend. So we do a lot of Richard Petty events him. He's a King of NASCAR Hall of Famer. Dan Jansen, Olympic gold medalist. We do a lot of his events. So we have events we do regularly every single month for either people consider them celebrities or somewhere in the country club. So the events has really kept us truly busy for the last 3 years. And we're just thankful for everybody who took an opportunity to purchase one of the Watchman cigars, give us feedback on it. And we're just thankful for it, man.
2: Now, this signature is just, and I told you this before we started the show, just smelling the foot of the cigar, which was a fully wrapped leaf, you get that, like, that sweetness. You get that little bit of that whiskey and, like, cognac kind of, like, scent. And it's nice because it carries throughout the wrapper. Because as I kind of smelled up the wrapper a little bit, and you still have that sweetness and that scent all the way through, which is big, because a lot of cigars start out like that, but they don't continue the whole way.
3: And that's when we decided to do something different. Because when I first started, I think I spoke to Black and Miles. I've had some of the other competitors, or not competitors, but some of the other cigar brands out there. And when I get towards like that middle, like, man, I don't taste it anymore. So, guys, let's do something different. Hey, if we are sitting here hand rolling our own cigars, we got our own tobacco, we got barrels. I had to find somebody to create a barrel the way I wanted so it wouldn't leak out. We age every single leaf. Filler, binder, wrapper. Every leaf is aged with it. And you let it sit for a certain amount of time. And that's why you're getting the taste you're getting all the way through. I tell everybody, one of the best cuts for that cigar, whether you're doing any type of flavored cigar, use a V-cut. That V-cut's gonna allow it to go straight through your palate. You won't miss it. When you do those big, larger cuts on it, you're missing the taste and profile on that cigar. Man, I tell everybody, you know, the joy I right now is for to help grow the culture, help educate those who want to know. There are so many people who want to smoke cigars, but they're intimidated by going to a lounge because of what people say to them. I tell people, man, it's your money. You do what you want to do. I refuse to allow somebody to tell me how to smoke my cigar, when to smoke my cigar, when it's my money. So that's what I do now. When people come to me and ask, I give them my advice, and I just sit there. I'll take the time. I walk them through it. It's more of an education lesson now. If you want this culture to continue to grow, we have to take the time to educate those who want to know.
2: Correct. And that's a big thing. You know, like you said, a lot of these people, you go in the lounges, you might buy a $3-4 cigar. That's what you want to smoke. Yes. And then you got people, well, that's not a good cigar. What's good to them and what's good to you is different.
3: Bingo.
2: You might want to smoke a $3-4 cigar that day because you don't feel like expending $8, $9, $10.
3: Yes.
2: But that $3 cigar is going to smoke probably better than some of those $15, $20 cigars. And that's what I try to explain to people. I used to smoke, I still do when I can find them, the Cusano brand. They're a lower end cigar. They're like $3-4 a cigar for like a 60 ring gauge.
3: Mm-hmm.
2: And I personally absolutely enjoy them.
3: Yes. Yes.
2: I enjoy them. And somebody's like, yeah, but that's only $4. I'm like, and I will buy three bundles of them for $4 a cigar compared to your $400 for one box.
3: Because it's what you enjoy.
2: And again, exactly. I said, that's a daily cigar for me. I said, or if I want to change something up and I don't want to, if it's in a shop and I want something different, I'll grab it because I haven't had it in so long.
3: Mm-hmm.
2: Because I know I'm going to enjoy it at that price point.
3: Mm-hmm. I had a mentor once tell me, when we started doing this signature cigar, I said, I'm doing this as a treat for people. He says, Leon, who are you to tell somebody what's a treat? Somebody may want that cigar every single day. Come to turn out, I got about 10 clients to smoke it every single day. So I no longer put a cap on what I think somebody should have, or what I see it as a complimentary cigar or a cigar to reward yourself. Anytime right. I come home at night and I get to smoke a cigar, I don't care what brand it is, I am rewarding myself.
2: Exactly.
3: You know, we launched everybody keep asking, you know, in the past, what's the Watchman brand? With the Watchman brand, we broker out private jet rentals, so that helps out with our cigars. We probably broker out yacht rentals, so we're up in Tampa a lot. We do a lot of things here locally. But we've just had our hands in a lot of things, man, over the last 10 years that have kind of brought things together as we speak now. We're going to continue to grow the brand. People keep asking, hey, what's the next step? What's the next step? Guys, I got to put it on paper. Once I put it on paper, we'll reveal what we're doing. Right now, we're just enjoying the moment, you know. People say a lot when I say enjoy the moment, you have to enjoy the moment because tomorrow's not guaranteed to you. The next second is not guaranteed to you. So where you're at right now in this presence, I'm enjoying this moment with you guys. That's why our tagline is enjoy the moment. We're not going to change that. Everything you do, you should be, whether it's good or bad, use it as an experience. You should be able to sit down and smoke that cigar and say, hey, you enjoy it. When we first got started, we came out with a band that was, it was paper. It was kind of a low-end band. I'm just getting started. Like, you know what? I don't know if I'm going to stay in this thing. I'm sitting in a lounge with this guy. This guy smokes my cigar all the way down to here about to burn his finger. He need like a roach clip. I mean, he was deep into it. He looks at me and he says, man, it's a good cigar, but this band is not good quality. I said, you just sat here and smoked that cigar for an hour and 15 minutes. Just told me it was a good cigar. And you're knocking a cigar because of the band? Instantly, I got on the phone and reached out to one of my guys down in Miami. Give me somebody who's doing cigar bands for all the top guys in the cigar industry. I went down to Miami. I went and met him and his wife, and we created our band. I told him shared the same story with him. I shared with you guys. I said, Leon, look, I'm doing cigar. When I say high-end, any high-end cigar you can think of, he's doing cigar bands for them. Ricky, take care of me, man. Leon, I got you. All over a cigar band. I never threw those old bands away because now I use them for when we come out and do a special release. I tell everybody, man, go back and get our old cigar bands. Don't get rid of them. I got money invested in it. Just use those. Now nobody talks about the cigar band because now everybody's caught up with how good the cigar is.
0: Right.
3: But no, this industry has been great. I would love for you guys to continue doing what you're doing, growing the brand, bringing on clients. And I mentioned earlier, you know, we've been trying to take down our website now for about 3 years. I finally just told my lawyer to stop worrying about it. Sooner or later, it'll come off because our prices have changed. We took our online store down. It just so happened to be a friend of mine came to me one day and we started off with my little nephew. Told me, hey, man, I can order cigars from you. I can order. I said, man, no, you can't. My nephew was like 17 years old. One of my good friends came to me and said, hey, man, son, got your cigars? Like, your son ain't been to my house, man. What are you talking about? He got your cigars. At the time we had, are you above 21? Boom, click on it. And we ship cigars out to him. Okay, integrity is very, so integrity is very big to us. And you can go to any worldwide online cigar store, and most of them have the same thing. Hey, are you 21? Yes, and they're going to ship to you. So that's why we took our online store down. Typically, what our clients will do, they'll reach out to me directly as watchman_cigars@yahoo.com. They'll tell me what they want. I invoice them through Square, and we ship our orders out to them within 24 hours. But now that online store is something that I'm not proud of. Because of the industry and what they're doing to get
2: right,
3: it's a business, and I get that. But for me, that's not the approach that I want my brand to take.
2: No, and that's 100%. And you know, there's if you can get like those fail safes in place, like when you order that, they got to send a picture of their ID or something like that. Then you know, you open up to another market because now you can have the online store.
3: Yeah,
2: because
3: so
2: if you're sending the confirmation of like, hey, here's my ID, here's my name, you know, whatever.
3: Now, if you get that site, man, send that to me. You know, one other thing I forgot to mention, we do cigars for one of the largest, well, the second largest organization in the world to the NRA. They have 55,000 members and 5,000 chapters all over the world. We send cigars out to all their chapters. It's a hunting club. Very huge, very huge. Some of your largest celebrities are traveling aliases. And I get it because they want people to know they're honey. I won't call the organization out. But they're our clients as well. So they keep us very busy with orders coming in daily, orders coming in monthly, traveling to their events. If I had one advice to give someone who's either in the industry or trying to get into the industry, don't follow the same path somebody's already doing. Pick your own path. Figure out what works for you. Be somewhere you want to be and you enjoy being, and you'll have a lot of prosperity. Like what you guys are doing here, you know, I kept trying to figure out what was turnbuckles. You guys are huge in the rest after listening to you. Yeah. I like how y'all put the turnbuckles into with the cigar. I'm like, man, turnbuckles? I ain't never heard of this.
2: Well, but now you guys have a niche. Biggest thing is we, you know, like my dad wrestled for 30 years. Then I got in the business with him. You know, and we're fans at heart. And it was like, well, there's a lot of cigar smokers who are wrestling fans and a lot of wrestlers who smoke cigars.
3: Yes.
2: So we just was like, listen, let's just merge it together and bring it to a different avenue and kind of bring both audiences to converge in one spot.
3: Yes. You got have a unique niche that I've never heard of. Because typically, you go on these live radio shows, it's the same questions. You're going back and forth, you're bantering. You're going to a lot of podcasts. You're going back and forth with banter. But no, you guys are mixing in with the whole love of wrestling.
2: 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So you'll have more than enough time. Don't worry. Yeah, no, I was on another Herf with him last night, and he said, I'm at work, but I'm going to try to tune in and listen.
3: Awesome. Awesome, man. No, but we can be reached. It's watching WATCHMAN_@yahoo.com. And we always respond to emails. We get a lot of questions on Instagram. Anything we can do to kind of help people out, we focus on it. But, you know, we're very big into charities. We work with an organization with Dan Jansen, with children that have fighting cancer. Love giving back to those families and like help raising funds for them. And that's where our thing is right now. It's working with charities. I tell everybody, you know, when you purchase a cigar from Watchman, you're not just giving money to me. You give it to a charity because we donate so much to the Dan Jansen organization. When we go out, we do our events with them. So that's very dear to our heart. I don't know what it's like to have a child with cancer, and I pray I never do, but we are wanting to support those families all we can.
0: All right, guys. Fantastic. On that note, I got to take a break, and then we'll be back with your question, Dennis, to him, and we'll be right back.

0: And we are back. So we are down to guy. He actually went inside. His back's bothering him today. He couldn't sit out here in the chair. He tried. He apologizes for leaving. He been enjoying the show, hanging out with us. But he went inside. He's not going to be able to finish the show today. But he feels bad, but he was just happy to get on with you for a little while and be here and hang out. Normally he stays the whole show, but his back is bothering him. Between that and the rain, it's not, he's can't even sit in the chair properly. He's like slunched over like this, like that, like this. And he was finally like, I got to go inside. He's like, apologize for me. And I'm like, I'll take it over. Don't worry. We got this.
1: Nah, man. Health first, man. Take care of health first.
0: So, Leon, let me tell you, this signature is like right up my alley. It's got that nice bite, that nice full body smoke to it, but the flavor profiles are there. You know, you have that sweetness, the woody, a little bit of like the nuttiness. They're definitely a coffee and chocolate notes are on this cigar as well. I mean, it also helps that I'm, well, I drink a lot of coffee, so I pair a lot of my stuff with my coffees.
1: Okay.
0: But, you know, a lot of it accentuates some of the notes that I wouldn't normally pick out, depending on the roast of the coffee that I'm using.
1: Yeah. Yeah, coffee keeping them nostrils clear, man, for all them scents, so you're picking up on it. Yeah.
0: Yeah, it's, dude, this is, I told you before we started the show, even just smelling the closed foot of the cigar was just like, oh yeah, I looked at when we got them, my dad was looking and he goes, which one do you want for the show? And I'm looking, I'm like, got the Maduro. I'm like, this one's a little darker. I'll take this one. And then I popped the bottom of the tube and I smelled the foot and I was like, he's got something with this one. You know, I'm like, he's nailed something with this. And then I went on that website and I was just looking at what they were and I had seen it said like whiskey, cognac, and I'm like, yeah, I'm like, I could get those kind of smell, those notes off of just smelling the foot. And I'm like, and then you told us, you know, your aging process with the barrels and all that, so it all does kind of make slight, you know, not slight sense, it all makes sense kind of how it, you get those notes when you're smelling just the foot of the cigar. Because you go through that aging process through the barrels.
1: Yes, yes. You know, it's not much difference between bourbon and tobacco. It's not. You're still dealing with grains. You're still dealing with age. It's all the same thing.
0: So a guy, our buddy Anthony that's watching, he said, do you know a guy named Dio from Aruba, Leon?
1: We were just in Aruba about 3 months ago. He has a cigar lounge.
0: I don't know. He said, does he have a cigar lounge? So we'll see when he answers us, we will post up his response. But
1: okay. All right.
0: You know, when we spoke to Ron and he kind of told us what you do with your cigars and how, you know, they're on a lot of the private jets and the yachts. And I was like, he was telling us, and I'm like, man, that's cool. You know, I'm like, because you always see like these actors or the musicians or everybody, they're getting on jets, they're smoking cigars, but I'm like, they brought those cigars on, or like that company sent them those cigars to take on their trip with them. But then to hear that you actually, you know, supply the private jets and the yachts with the cigars, I'm like, now, and I said to Ron, I'm like, that's a good, you know, business model, because I said that's normally who's renting those things anyway, or you know, or you get the people, oh, I smoke cigars, but they really don't smoke cigars, but they want the mystique because they're in a private jet or a yacht or this or that. And it's like, well, now, you know, oh, he said he does private security and takes jets to Tampa.
1: Haven't met him yet. No.
0: That's interesting. But no, I mean, dude, your business model is like, it's something that, like you said, nobody's doing.
1: I leveraged, so I was an operations manager for a large automotive company for about 10 years. All I did was go back and leverage my relationships. You got NASCAR. Man, I knew about 10 of the owners of NASCAR. Rick Hendrick's one of them. I do all Rick Hendrick golf events for him. I've known Rick Hendrick now for about 20 years. So we started doing one of our cigars and one of our bourbons. We just started meeting them and said, look, why don't y'all allow us to provide you with your cigars? You ain't got to go anywhere. Wheels up, and I got a team ready to drop them off for you. Where we're at is perfectly in Concord, where we're located at. Same thing with bourbons. When you guys want bourbons, call me. I got to take you. So we're more like a little concierge now. So now if your family wants whatever you want for your family, we got a nice little basket for you. We're getting that dropped off. So to be able to merge the two together with our history,
0: right?
1: It has all been phenomenal, man. And we just love it, man. These people, man, we need to purchase such. Hey, I'll turn around, invoice, and hey, man, it's gonna take me 2 weeks to get this. I need it in 4 weeks. Boom, they'll pay for it. Now it's on my mind. They just paid me for stuff I don't have. We got to get this in here. But nah, Ron has been a great, great friend. I'm loving to see what Ron doing because Ron's very big in with the youth and his music. But nah, Ron knows our history very well, man. So I'm happy what he's doing as well.
0: He said he asked because he smokes while flying.
1: Oh, I'm more definitely that guy. He probably smoke while you fly. <See?
2: laughs> I don't know nothing about that.
0: you know what I'm thinking he probably does? He probably like rides back on the jets, I would assume. That's
1: probably what it is. Ain't no smoking in the air, baby. That guy, ooh, man, be careful. Don't put his name out there.
0: But no, Ron, we've known Ron now for quite a few years through, you know, Instagram, through, you know, we met him through COVID and, you know, we've become very good friends with him. And, you know, he told us about you and I'm like, well, I'm like, if he's interested in coming on, I'm like, even if he's not, I'm like, just to make the connection would be, you know, a good connection to have.
1: Yes. You know, I'm glad everything was
0: able to be all about the relationships and the connections that you make through the industry.
1: Yes. Mm-hmm. That's how we both grow our brands. It's your connections. Turnbuckle Stogies, Watchman Cigars. It's all about the connections you have.
0: And absolutely. You know, I told Ron, I said, thank you for making the connection. You know, we booked him. He's coming on, you know, and we appreciate it. And thank you again for coming on. I can't thank you enough. You know, your cigars, man, this is the first one I've had and I am absolutely enjoying it. I'm looking forward to trying the rest of your stuff, you know, because if this is good, I'm like, I always say, if I like the first one, then, you know, what else is out there that they make? I noticed you only had Toro sizes. Do your cigars come in other sizes? Obviously you said the Connecticut's got a 60 ring now.
1: I use a 60 gauge. I just try to keep things very simple and plain. The staple of my line is going to be Toro sizes. I do have we have Maduro. It's in 60 gauge. And we have a Connecticut in 60 gauge. What I found out through this entire journey, not a lot of people are smoking these big 60 gauge rings. Most of them like the little you like, okay, I see
2: this guy does. This guy does. Okay, all
0: right. He smokes a lot of 60 and 70 ring gauges.
1: Okay, all right, cool. I'll keep that in mind. Yeah. What we run across is, if we do these events, we'll take 60 gauges out that are already paid for. Nobody will touch them. So I try to stay with just the normal sizes that I know will move pretty easy, but I always try to keep about maybe 3 or 4 bundles around of the 60 gauge when our clients ask. I've got one client, that's all he smokes. He won't touch a 52 gauge.
2: Yeah.
1: So teachers,
2: Leon, I had about like 6 questions written down, and you answered them before I could even ask them. So that's right, kind
0: of. He's back now.
2: I wasn't trying to be quiet. You were answering before I could ask them. So.
1: Well.
2: And Joey's got me excited to try them. So I can't wait to get my hands on some, especially the darker. I'm with Joey. I like the full bodied. I like those darker leaf wrappers, and
0: I will
2: that's
0: say,
2: my
0: though,
2: kind of thing.
0: After
2: and
0: hearing you talk about your Connecticut, I'm very excited to try that as well because I'm always I'm one of those.
2: Hey,
0: guys,
2: don't touch my Connecticut.
0: I'm one of those guys that I enjoy the fuller body cigars, but I'm always in the market for a very good, very well made Connecticut cigar that I'm still going to be able to smoke and get the enjoyment I want out of it, but also to be able to say, hey, listen, if somebody wants to try something, listen, hey, try this, you know, try this Connecticut. Trust me, you're going to like it.
1: Mm-hmm. You know, and I listen to my clients, guests. Whatever they tell me, I'll sit back and see if it makes business sense. But if they're saying, hey, man, you need to try this, I'll go try it. Like I mentioned earlier, I'm not a Connecticut guy, but when he told me about the 60 gas, all right, let me go try it. We have a coffee cigar we release, man. It's women love it. It's rum, cinnamon, pecan coffee. I wasn't a fan. That could have smelled it all the time. Man, women. We always do batches of 500. Those batches of 500 will get sold in literally 30 days. 30 days. Nope.
0: That's an insane turnaround time.
1: 30 days. We'll have people pre-ordering. Well, man, those things offer. I'm not a big fan because it's so sweet. We start talking about rum, cinnamon, and pecan. Coffee,
0: yeah, that's
1: partner with a partner. It's very, but the women love it.
0: Now that's something like me, I would try just to see. But again, if it's too sweet, like I won't. It's not something I'll smoke all the time.
1: Yeah.
0: But like to keep in the humidor is like, oh man, you know what? I want something different today, or you know, I want to change it up. You know what? You know, you get those times where you want to change it up. It's like I've been smoking too many regular cigars. Let me grab, you know, like I'll grab a tobacco or a Deadwood or something like that to kind of change the palate up a little bit.
1: Mm-hmm.
0: Just as a break, because you know, after a while, you smoke so many of the same kind of cigars. It's like I need something different. Give me something new. Give me something, you know, that I've never had, or you know, give me a flavored cigar or something like that. This way, you're changing your palate, and it's stuff like you making with that rum, pecan, and cinnamon. That not it may not be somebody's everyday cigar, but somebody might try it just to change their palate up for the day. Mm-hmm.
1: Yeah, we're always trying to experiment with something new. There's a local company around that's doing something like our local coffee maker. We're looking at releasing our own coffee line as well. We just sat down. We talked with it about a good hour and a half. We're just talking. And I was like, hey, I got you on the coffee. We'll get that thing released. I said, hey, how do we make this happen? It all started with a company reached out to us. They had like a bourbon cream cigar, and I couldn't get it to work. Said Leon Milkson, you're never going to get that to work, but you can do this here. So he educated me on his experience with doing coffee beans. And I started thought, he said, well, you do a lot of bourbons and liquor. I said, yes, and why don't you try this? Now we got the rum. He says, hey, you got the cinnamon as well. Man, let's try it. We're writing all this stuff down so we don't forget it. And probably about the fifth time, man, it was a hit. I was actually drinking the coffee. I was like, man, let's take and turn this into a cigar. We go back 2 months later, we put in the cigar. Man, it's very, we always do this right around October. So we like to time it right with the October feeling, the nutmeg and everything. And man,
0: like that fall, that Christmas fall feeling.
1: Yes, yes. And everybody knows it's just a short time release for us. And when it's gone, you got to wait the next year.
0: Right.
1: Yeah.
0: So that's why I always say with stuff like that, if you like it and you know it's coming back out, get as many as you can get your hands on.
1: Yes.
0: And then if you hit them up in 2 weeks after, you know, it's gone and he's got a few bundles laying around, get your hands on them, whatever, if you like them, because that's the last time you'll see them till next year.
1: That is true, man. So keep putting that word out to people, man, because that's what I do. If it's something I see that I like outside of my brand, I know it's limited, I grab everything I can. That's what anything I do. It can be clothes or anything else. I grab all I can. I'll see you back, Vanilla. You good, man?
3: Yeah, my back is killing me, but I got to stay on here. I got you, brother. I'm good.
1: Hey, man, your health is always first, man. Always remember that, man, but I'm glad you're back.
3: My tooth, my back, it's all effed up, so.
1: Man, make sure you take care of yourself, man.
3: I do. I'm retired. I sit around doing nothing all day.
1: Oh, man, that's the life. That's the life I wait, though. If you retire, sit back and smoke cigars all day.
3: You can do that now. You can sit around all day now, smoke a cigar, have somebody work for you.
1: Well, I could, but I probably had Duke and Power turning my lights off because they ain't going to work as hard as I'm going to work. that's one thing we find. We have a team of five. Some of them are go-getters, some of them are not. You know, we're just happy to be a part of the brand and helping us grow. You know, I think I told y'all earlier, we thought we was going to be doing this show at the Charlotte Motor Speedway. Did two events for them. I said, guys, I need to get home. I got some stuff to take care of. So the team's running that, and I'm here with you guys.
3: Well, I appreciate that, brother, taking the time.
2: Yeah, wow.
3: That's amazing. I like that. Thank you very much.
1: Nah, honored to be here with you guys, man. That's real love, real love.
0: So now, let me ask you this, as we've talked about them and brought them up. What are the going, or what are the average prices of your cigars?
1: So my Tour Rolls are $16 a piece. That's every, that's $16 a piece.
0: 16.
3: Okay.
1: The bourbon blend, those are 25.
3: Okay.
1: My 60 gauge, 16. I don't have all these prices when they go up and down because I know what I got in my cigar, how much tobacco's in it. So, Rev, anything you purchase from me is $16 a piece outside of the bourbon blend. The bourbon blends are 25.
0: And now that's this is the bourbon blend, or is this just a regular 16?
1: That's signature. That's the bourbon blend.
0: Okay. Even still, though, you know, this is I personally would pay the 25 for this cigar.
1: I've had people pay as much as $50 for that cigar.
0: And again, it's a cigar that's worth it because it's got it would pair perfect with that bourbon, that whiskey, that cognac. This would pair perfect with that.
1: You know, we mentioned the Buffalo Trace, but I got some of that good stuff up here. You know, we did an event for them last year. And they were asking, hey, what would you need from us? I said, well, if we're doing a Buffalo Trace event, I said, I need some Weller's 12 to put a nice cigar out there. So they gifted me a bottle of Weller's 12. And wow. That's we went and done that blend. We did that blend for their event. Phenomenal. Just handing out cigars. So that's another avenue. You know, I'm sitting on the board of directors with Southern Grace Distillery, an investor. I get to meet so many different people in these different industries. And they say, hey, man, how can we collab? How can we do this here? Well, man, you call me if you need. We can put this stuff together. So it's really been a blessing for me to have so many people within the circle. I call it the circle.
0: Mm-hmm.
1: That they can reach out to me. I can reach out to them. You need something. They need something. A lot of times, if I don't have it, I was like, hey, call this individual. I'm not able to get this done for you. So it's just really been a true blessing. When you start getting in with some of those high-end liquor companies, I tell everybody, you know, it's not the high-end liquor companies I'm after. I was after the North Carolina distillers to help me grow my brand and help them grow their brand. And that will always be the foundation of what we do. They become great friends and family members of ours. And we just keep blowing up North Carolina, man, with bourbon and cigars, man.
3: So now I got to ask you this question. How did you and Mr. RTB become friends so close?
1: So I was thinking about that. That goes back about 5 years. Either I went to one of Ron's events he was having, or either Ron came to one of my events. I do recall we had one of our initial meetings. I was doing something at Harley Davidson motorcycles, and Ron popped up. He introduced himself, and we just started talking. The distillery where I am affiliated with, Southern Grace Distillery, I remember Ron coming up there a couple of times, and I think Ron had an event, and I went out there. So we've had a lot of meetings, and I can't tell which one was that initial meeting saying, hey, we just started clicking. But we just started clicking with each other. Kind of, you know, we had some like-minded interests. And when I found out he was working with the youth, I'm like, nah, this is a good, solid guy, man. He loves his music. And that's been going on now for about 3 to 5 years.
0: That's what I was telling him. We met Ron through Instagram.
3: I met Ron through Instagram, geez.
0: During COVID, so it'd be like four or five years, whatever it is now.
1: Yeah.
3: Yeah, so we, you know, and he said, you need to reach out to my man, Leon. I said, send me his number. I'll reach out to him.
1: Yeah. At one point, Ron, we both started. Our cigars were being made out of the same factory. Then, of course, Ron, we grew. And as we grew, we started picking up other resources. We got to get some things done. But, nah, Ron's a good, solid guy, man. Ron's that type of person, man, to get your shit off his back, man.
3: Yes, he
1: solid was. Solid guy.
0: Now, I know you mentioned you did an event with Buffalo Trace.
1: Yes.
0: And I'm going to ask this question because, and you can tell me as much as you can, they do their own cigars. Have they approached you about redoing their cigars that they have out?
1: So I had something on the table with them for the E.H. Taylor. That's about 4 years ago. So now they got, I think it's Drew Estates who's doing their Pappy Van Winkle. I think they got a Buffalo Trace. And I think somebody now is doing an E.H. Taylor. Well, I lost out in that bid war. But the one I wanted to do was I just wanted to just do the one because to me, like I mentioned earlier, I have to like it.
0: Right.
1: And the number one drink they had for me was that E.H. Taylor. That's the one I went after. And I think some people I lost out to could just do it on a larger scale. And they were going to be able to do 4 or 5 of theirs. I didn't want to do 4 or 5. I just wanted that one.
0: Right. No, because I know I've had the Pappy Van Winkle cigars. I think they're fantastic the way they do them. But again, that's like you said, that's a testament to the cigar company that's making them.
3: True estate.
0: That's doing the proper aging, like you said, of the, you know, in the barrels and in the barns. And then I've had the regular Buffalo Trace. It was all right. I didn't personally enjoy it as much as the Pappy Van Winkles. And then the E.H. Taylor, I don't think I've had. I've seen it. I've never had it, though.
1: In my opinion, it's one of the best things they have coming out of that location. But it's Buffalo Trace, man, the biggest thing on the market. Everybody's wanting that the Buffalo Trace.
0: Yeah, because you have the Eagle Rare that they do now for the cigars that pair with the whiskey. They make everything that pairs with the whiskey. I haven't drank the Pappy Van Winkle because we all know Pappy Van Winkle's an expensive bottle. Mm-hmm. But the cigars are fantastic. I enjoy them very, very much. I would go out of my way to buy them because Pappy Van Winkle cigars.
3: Yeah, they're expensive.
0: Well, the red ones are very expensive.
3: Yes.
0: But we're just... I mean, that's why I asked, because I know you said you did a lot in a few events with them, so, and I knew that they had their own stuff. That's why I figured I would ask the question, did they ever approach you to do it, or did you have the opportunity to do it?
1: Oh, we had the opportunity. Yes.
0: Okay.
1: Yeah. And I say, you still have like your Elijah Craigs, you have your Hennessy's, and these individuals send me an email saying, hey, we got XYZ, and if we can make it work, we'll go ahead and we do it for them. We private label for them, and we join them if we can. If I can't make it work, I won't put that pressure on myself to say, I got to get this done. No, because there's so many other things we already got lined up with right. clients that I've had for five. I got to take care of them first. I always tell right. everybody, don't focus on a possibility when you have a guarantee.
0: Exactly.
1: I'm always going to take care of my guarantees first. I'm not going to be chasing a possibility because those right. guarantees have been with me since day one, and they continue to help us grow.
0: Right.
3: Guarantee is only as good as you make it.
1: Yes, sir. Yes, sir.
0: No, it's true. And, you know, to be able to, you know, obviously, like you said, you put in to be able to do those opportunities, but you're not focused on that. You're always focused on the guarantee. While that like you said, you were able to bid on, you know, making the E.H. Taylor yes. cigar. You yes. bid on the opportunity, but you also kind of bid and then was like, okay, now I'm going back to doing what I'm doing over here and taking care of these people. If that opportunity comes, great. If not, it's going to suck. But you know what? I got, like, you have these guarantees over here that you know are going to want your stuff and keep yeah. private labeling with you or whatever and, yeah. you know, reaching out to you and wanting to do events and this. So, yeah. you know, you have that steady source that you know you can go to.
1: Yes.
0: But it's always nice when an opportunity like that arises to kind of put a feeler out there and see where it goes.
1: Because mm-hmm. with our clients, you know, independent owners, they're always trying to grow their brands. So I had one of them in the Bahamas a couple of months ago. Hey, Leon, you ever heard of such and such hotels? Now let me look them up. So I'm looking them up. Hey, Leon, can you import to, can you ship out to the Bahamas? I do it all the time. What you need, man? So now he's texting me. Hey, they're looking for somebody to provide. I said, Bahamas have tobacco. Now, Leon, I let him smoke one of your cigars. He wants to be able to want you to private label for him. I said, give him a contact information, man. I'll take care of him. One of the huge hotels in the Bahamas. So we're always out. That's why when you get the question earlier from the guy in Aruba, like, I was just in Aruba. I know there's one guy there who makes cigars. I'm looking at his tobacco. I'm like, nah, the guy flying? Nah, I don't know him. It's just a weird industry, man. But
0: he said, you get to connect with all these people. Before, it would have been a huge coincidence if you did know the guy.
1: Yeah, man.
0: That would have been funny, though.
1: We don't let our pilots smoke and fly. Think about it, man. Just think about it. That's fuel.

0: I just, for me, smoking a cigar is like what we're doing now, conversations. Mm-hmm. I don't need the loud music. I want to be able to talk to the person that's behind me or in front of me. I want to be able to enjoy the moment. I tell everybody, you know, go to a lounge between 10 a.m. and 3 p.m., and then go to a lounge between 6 a.m. and 11 p.m. Mm-hmm. It's a different environment. I need to be able to enjoy the moment. Not knocking what they're doing, because everybody has something, but this is what I enjoy out of a cigar. Smoking it, getting the profiles on it. I'm just relaxed. I'm trying to wind down. I want to enjoy the company that I'm there. I'm always about meeting new people. But, yeah, that's why I chose to go the different route about being in cigar lounges or cigar stores. Because I know for a fact that some of these stores out there aren't going to take care of your product. And as soon as somebody gets a cigar that is dry, now they're looking at me as the manufacturer. Hey, me as the person in the store not maintaining it. So I had to be very careful about that.
1: The other thing is, you know, a lot of these shops, too, don't push the smaller brands like yours. They won't push them. They'll just sit there. True. They'll put them on a shelf and sit there unless you are in that shop every day or every other day pushing your own stuff. A lot of these shops won't push them. And I think that's where, you know, a niche like yours is great because you're pushing your cigars. They're getting out there. People are knowing the name. Where if it was sitting in a shop, a lot of times it's like, well, who's this brand? Oh, that's a guy, you know, he's local, whatever. Mm-hmm. Oh, okay, and they're going to move on to the next brand because nobody's going to push it.
0: Right. Exactly.
1: Now, if you gave them the whole backstory of like, listen, he, you know, they service the, you know, they service private jets and yachts and this and that. Now, all of a sudden, everybody's going to want that cigar.
0: Because you caught up with the jets and the yachts and all that. Yes.
1: Because now it puts the elegance behind it where a cigar, a lot of times, should speak for itself when you're first smoking it. But a lot of people look for that, you know, the brand or the backstory. And then, like you said, when you hit them with, oh, they service private jets and yachts and this. Oh, I need that cigar. I need five boxes of it. They don't even know what they're smoking. They don't know anything else about the cigar but the fact that you and your brand service the private jets and the yachts because now they can say, well, listen, I'm smoking what these guys are smoking on the private jets.
0: Yes. And you might not even like the cigar.
1: And they're not even enjoying it. They're just smoking it to say they're smoking it.
0: True.
2: Once again, enjoying your cigar, by the way.
1: This is fantastic.
0: Is that the Maduro you're smoking?
2: Yes.
0: That's one of my favorites, man. That is one of my favorites. When I'm sitting here messing around sometime, I'll make it like a little small 4-inch cigar. I play around with that tobacco leaf profile a lot. Because once again, it's something that I enjoy. So I won't mind sitting around playing with it, trying things out. You know, I even tried like a 60-gauge. What was it? I created a 60-gauge, like a small cigar.
1: Like a nub size, like a 4x6 short Gordo.
0: That was too much tobacco for me. Too much. But you get to play around with different things, man. You never know what's going
1: on. Right, and it might be too much tobacco for you, but you might get a guy that wants to buy six boxes of that when you make it. You know, you might, like you said, you might do a small run of 500 just to try it out and see how it goes, and then you might turn around and get a guy that orders 300 cigars because he likes that size.
0: And typically when we go out and we do our events, we'll take a couple of them. Hey, just try it. Everything's complimented. Try it. And they'll come back and hit me up whether they like it or not. So, okay, we're on to something.
2: That's cool.
1: And the fact that you have that opportunity to, like you said, do those events and it's complimentary and you can hand somebody something that's not out and say, listen, something we're trying, smoke this today. You know, smoke this now and let me know what you think while I'm here.
0: Yeah. I'm going off your opinion. I value it. And they'll see me. I'm taking notes. You mind if I reach out to you later on? Let's try another one. And that's how we've gotten a lot of our clients that way, just trying. You know, most people don't like to pass out cigars. Sir?
2: Have you ever been to PCA?
0: I have. I was there in Vegas.
2: You didn't go to New Orleans, right?
0: I didn't do – no, that was this year. I didn't do that. No.
1: Now, did you go as Watchman Cigars or did you go with somebody?
0: I was out there on my own. I didn't go out there Watchman Cigars. I've never put Watchman Cigars into that PCA. I have a different opinion about the PCA, but a lot of our friends were out there with their companies, their brands. We had one of the guys who made the cigar band man, who makes all the cigar bands, all the top guys like Padron, Oliva, Davidoff, and all them guys. He's a good friend of ours. I'll go out and I'll visit all them guys out there. But

0: will not put my cigars into that, man. It's a big, it's a huge financial risk.
1: Right.
0: Huge risk. When I look on the return of my investment, I'm here on the East Coast. I'm here in Charlotte, North Carolina. So I focus on North Carolina, South Carolina, and I got Florida. Financially, why would I go out to Vegas or somewhere else where I know my clientele is not there? We have record executives. I'll continue to focus on them, but that's why I will never, I'm not going to say never, why up to this point I'm not going to put my cigars in PCA. I always have to operate smart financially.
1: No, absolutely. And that's what, you know, and that's what a lot of people tell us. You know, it's a huge financial risk, especially, like you said, coming from the East Coast, because you got to, you know, you got to bring 10,000 cigars, and then you got to get those 10,000 cigars imported but shipped directly to Vegas.
0: Yes.
1: And then you got to be out there when they get there to set up and make your displays, and you're out there for like a week and a half. Mm-hmm. You know, because you figure it's a 4-day event. You're out there, let's just say, from that Monday or Tuesday until that next Monday or Tuesday, trying to break everything down and pack everything up and get it sent back to you. And now you're sitting on all that inventory.
0: You know, I used to ask guys that always went there. I said, hey, what was your risk on reward? Tell me what you invested in. Tell me in 90 days how much you recouped from that event. Right. You got caught up just saying, I was there. I said, man, you could have went out and rented some freaking rent called up in, hey, this is the place to be. I say, where you at? That's the place you need to be. So I always stay away from things like that, man. I'd rather go out there, my Watchman shirt on, just a regular old polo. People who know me. I show them love. I purchase, and I move on with my life.
1: Right.
0: I'm not that person who wants to be rah, rah, rah, look at me, look at me. Keep me behind the scenes.
1: Right.
0: You guys ever go to PCA?
1: No. No,
2: I haven't been there.
1: No, nope. We had the opportunity to go a few times, but things came up that we couldn't make it. We were going with a friend of ours who owns a brand. He had tickets for us, but we just had to get out there. And I'm like, by the time I looked, I'm like, dude, I'm like, to get a flight, hotel, I'm like, that's a lot of money.
0: You 1500 in, man.
1: I was like, yeah, I'm like, I'm like $2,000 in before I even hit the floor. I'm like, then I got to get food and everything while I'm out there. I'm like, I'll go to a damn McDonald's for a week and I, you know, for 3-4 days. I don't care. I'm like, I'll go to McDonald's breakfast, lunch, and dinner. It wouldn't faze me any because it's cheap.
0: Yeah.
1: I'm like, but the only benefit, like you said, is, you know, I would be able, like you say, I get out there, I get FaceTime with a lot of these people. Now they're knowing who I am. They know who Turnbuckles and Stogies is. Now those relationships are kind of established and built that I can do more things.
2: Correct.
0: Well, it sounds like you're already onto it because you're Instagramming people. Instagram is probably the way to go right now with trying to connect people. A message of somebody or some company. If they come on board, okay, that'd be great. If they don't, though, I heard you talking about the
1: SP DuPont. Yep.
0: Man, I want to listen to that show. I'm like, man, I need to know about them lighters. Them lighters are hot. I need to know about that.
1: So it's funny. So I got this one. This one I got is free. I got this one free from a company that sells them.
2: He's always getting free shit.
1: I sent them a couple of messages. They never answered me. So what I did is I got smart. I would delete the messages that I sent. And then I would just send them another one. And I'd wait a little while, a couple days. And I'd send them one more. And then I didn't hear nothing. And I would delete them again. And then I would send it to them again. And the last message I sent was, hi, I'm interested in trying your lighters. I have a podcast. Love to promote you. Let's make something happen. I get a response. Because now they're on the other side of the country, other side of the world. So I'm talking to them at 4 o'clock in the morning on my way to work.
0: Awesome, man. Awesome.
1: And they're like, well, we'll give you a discount code to get 20% off if you register as an affiliate. You know, people, you get a discount code to give people that gets 20% off the lighters, and we'll send you a lighter for free, and you got to pick. And I just was scrolling through, and I'm like, because I'm picking the U.S. delivery side. It wasn't here in the U.S. anyway. I thought it was. And then I came across this like old Western one. You know, it's got the shell casing for up here. It's got the bullet hole. It's got the guns across the old style pistols. And I'm like, I'll just take that one. And again, it was one of those. I wanted to know about the lighters. I said I would never buy them because they were so expensive. And I said, that's not a knock on the lighters. That's just, I can't see spending $700, $800 on a lighter. I said,
0: they got my private jet clients buying those cigar lighters.
1: Yeah, that's exactly what they need. And I got it in my hands and I started using it. And I'm like, I kind of see what, you know, all the hype was about.
0: Yeah.
1: You know, because I've had them in my hands before. I have friends that have them. I've used them to light cigars. And I'm like, they're all right. And then when you actually get one that's yours and you can kind of really, you know, use it and look at it and kind of see the fine details and, you know, the time they took to put in it, then it's like, okay, you know what? I can kind of see why. You know, they're so expensive because like a cigar, they took the time to design it. They took the time to, you know, make it look nice and presentable to everybody else. And then it gives you more of an appreciation. And I was just like, everybody's told me that they've been trying to get those guys on and it's hard to get them on. I'm like you said, I'm like, what's the worst that could happen? I send a message. They tell me, no, I go on to the next guy. You know, I'm like, I'll send him a message. The worst he could say is, hey, listen, not right now. We're not, you know, maybe down the line. Okay, cool. Listen, that's not a no. That's a hey, not right now.
0: Mm-hmm. And you hooked the biggest fish in the cigar lighter industry, man. Kudos to you, man. Kudos.
1: I one of his biggest reps, man. And I was like, you know what? I'll take it. I'm like, if I got to record with this man, I'll record at 7 o'clock at night for all I care.
0: Kudos to you, man. That's a great accomplishment. Great accomplishment. The biggest fish in the cigar lighter industry.
2: Well, listen, Leo, we appreciate you coming on, brother. We winding down. We appreciate you coming
1: on. Just tell everybody where they can where they can follow you if they want to purchase your cigars, how they go about doing it for anybody watching. This way they know where they can go.
0: So I'll send you a message. They can go to watchman_cigars@yahoo.com. Okay. That goes directly to me. I respond to almost every message within 24 hours. And everything I do is built through Square. So you shouldn't have any issues at all.
2: All right, Mr. Leon, thanks for coming on, brother. I appreciate you. I'll be in touch.
1: For sure.
2: I'm cigars.
1: Definitely going to need more of these in my humidor. That's for sure.
0: Thank you, guys. Y'all have a great day. Appreciate y'all.
1: You too, sir. Well. Thank
3: be
1: you.
3: Blessed. Nice meeting you, Leon.
0: Nice meeting you guys. Take it easy.
2: And there you have it, guys. Let me
1: copy this and put it in the chat for everybody to see. So if you guys want to order his cigars, you can send him, hold on. So shoot him a message through his email, watchman_cigars@yahoo.com. Order your cigars. As you heard, they go for $16. And then what I'm smoking is $25, but I will tell you, it is an absolutely phenomenal stick, delicious. Like I told him before, the notes carry all the way through the cigar. You get that whiskey and cognac kind of aging infusion through the barrels throughout the entire cigar. So it's not something you're just getting at the foot or at the cap because that's the way it was designed. You got it through the whole stick. Go order yours. Hit us up as well at Turnbuckles and Stogies Pod on Instagram, at Turnbuckles and Stogies Pod on Facebook. Shoot us a DM to pre-order your Turnbuckles and Stogies cigars. But don't worry. I think we're going to extend it a little bit. I got some working around to do. Pricing may change. It may go down. I'm going to get on the phone and this week and talk to my guy and kind of figure it out and see if we can make something happen. On that note, guys, it's been a fun show. Next week, we have Rick Rodriguez from West Tampa. And then we have Exile Cigar. This is Rick's return to the show. It's been, what, a year?
2: Yep.
1: Just about since the Circle of Life dropped.
2: Yep.
1: We actually smoked it before it was released. He did the first show with us before it was released as well about the Circle of Life. So we're glad to have him back with the Barbershop and the Chef Rick. So those will be on the way. We have June 7th, we have Exile Cigars. Then we have Quesada Cigars after that with Ali. Then we have Drunk Chicken Cigars on the 21st, and we close the month out with La Vega Cigars with the owner, Aaron. I forget how to say his last name. But he will be on our show. Those will be fun episodes. Like I said, I've got some feelers out to some wrestlers. I know
2: it'll be hard in the summer.
1: Well, I know we also promised you guys a while back. We did promise Bill Alfonso. We are going to get on that as fast as possible to try to have him on, because that's an interview that I'm very excited.
2: That's
1: going
2: to have
1: do.
2: To go extended.
1: Even if we have to do two parts and do one, and then, you know, in a couple weeks do another. Even if that's what we got to do to make it happen, we will do that. But that's an interview that I'm excited for, that I've been waiting for to have on. So, yeah, guys, it's been a very fun episode. Everybody go enjoy your Memorial Day weekend. It's a little rainy and cold over here.
2: I'm still going to probably go to barbecue.
1: Enjoy your barbecues. Enjoy your whatever you guys are doing. Just make sure you go hang out and enjoy
3: it all.
1: Yes,
3: be safe.
1: Don't do nothing dumb or stupid.
2: Don't get caught drinking and driving.
1: Yeah, don't do that either. That would be dumb.
3: No, don't do that. That's what Uber's for.
1: Yeah, that would be stupid. Don't do that. Yeah. Don't do that at all.
2: So, guys, on that note, Turnbuckles and Stogies Pod is signing off. I'm the big dog. He's the vanilla gorilla. And
1: that is the OG. And we will see you guys next week.
3: See you, guys.
4: Ladies and gentlemen, thank you for tuning in to Military Broadcast Radio. 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
1: And I'm Alora.
0: And tonight we have 1980 Millennial Commentates.
2: Hey, everyone.
0: Audacious Audrey.
3: Hi.
0: Perez Hilton.
4: Hello.
0: And the Toll Podcast, Nancy.
5: Whoop, whoop. Happy to be here.
0: Yes, thank you guys for being here tonight. I think this is going to be a pretty interesting show. So thank you, Perez, for joining us. I was totally shocked that you actually dipped your toes into the Gypsy Rose world.
1: It's an interesting one for sure.
2: And we appreciate your articles.
0: Yes.
1: Yeah.
4: Well, you know, I've been covering her for a while, and actually it turns out I've been covering her for about the same amount of time that a lot of other people in this world have. I just haven't been covering her as much as some of the other people in this world, perhaps. But yeah, you know, to me, she was a figure that upon release from prison was this reality television star. That's not open to debate. She was a reality television star, and reality television stars are considered celebrities. So she left prison and became this celebrity, and I talk about celebrities. So even before her prison release, I covered her from that lens. I think a lot of other people approach it from more of a true crime perspective, but I came to the table with the celebrity aspect of it all.
0: Yeah, and I mean, she was pretty much a local celebrity there in Springfield. Nancy can attest to that because she's actually a journalist in Springfield. Can you tell us a little bit about that, Nancy, about her being an actual local celebrity?
5: Sure. I mean, everybody knew Gypsy Rose and Dee Dee. They represented so many different areas of town. And I know I worked at a radio station. We got our queen for the day at the fair, you know, just little, even little stuff like that. My friend, her son was the leukemia lymphoma boy of the year. Mm-hmm. Gypsy was the leukemia lymphoma girl of the year. They were on the same field and they got to do the first pitch. It was just stuff like that, events around town. I was in news at the time, but my friend was actually a jock and she remembers Dee Dee and Gypsy coming in all the time and getting tickets for concerts because people would upgrade their tickets or we would give away tickets and we'd have extras and they knew that. And so they were regulars at the station coming in and getting tickets and stuff like that. But it was just, you can't miss them, right? I mean, you see them, the big glasses and the wheelchair and Dee Dee being so social and bubbly and can't help but feel sorry for Gypsy, you know? So yeah, if you met them once, you absolutely knew who they were.
0: Yeah. And I mean, I think that's the red flags that I started seeing when she started getting ready to come out of prison. She wanted to go back to that life. And I thought, well, why do we want to do that if that was such a bad life, you know? And so that started me digging and here we are now. So, but I'm very thankful that Perez has been able to pick it up and kind of show the different aspect of it as her actually being a quote unquote celebrity, you know, even though she's infamous. It's been interesting to see his take on it and actually get Ryan Anderson to sit down and watch one of those videos. I commend you for that.
1: It's been like pulling teeth of getting him to look at any of this stuff.
0: Yeah.
1: So I respect that.
4: I mean,
5: thing against her.
4: It's really interesting because here's my problem. I'm always honest.
1: Be honest.
4: And some people in the community may not like this. Mm-hmm. I do believe that many folks in the Gypsy verse are about the truth. Mm-hmm. But a lot of other people, maybe the consumers, well, and also even the ones that are there, we all have to be honest. I'm honest. Mm-hmm. Money is a factor for everybody. People that are making content about it regularly are profiting off of it. So that has to be acknowledged. Mm-hmm. Mm-hmm. And a lot of people consuming the content, a lot of them, listen, yes, they're about the truth, but it's so similar to me as somebody who covers both. It's similar to Harry and Meghan, Prince Harry and Meghan Markle.
1: You're always saying that.
2: We've talked about that.
4: it, people that are really engrossed and invested in Gypsy and the lore and the updates and everything.
1: Yeah.
4: Many people, it's like a real life soap opera. They view it as entertainment. Yeah. And I'm not passing judgment. I'm not saying that's a bad thing. Yeah. I just want to be, I just like to be honest.
0: Yeah.
4: And I always am. There we go.
1: Hey, it's fair. And honestly, I'm shocked because of, you know, because of the monetary incentive, I'm surprised that more news outlets or YouTubers or gossip bloggers have not picked up on this.
0: Me too.
1: Because there's a lot of juicy content in it. And
4: I'm especially when all of those videos came out, I'm floored that more did not cover it. And listen, I love money, but I also love the truth.
0: Yeah.
4: And trying to get the truth out, trying to discover the truth. I mean, there's so much. It's weird because there's also parallels to the Justin Baldoni and Blake Lively situation. And in that saga, I feel a lot more knowledgeable because I started covering it from the very beginning.
0: Yeah.
4: Whereas with Gypsy, I covered just, you know, the reality show and the baby daddy drama and this and that. And there's just so much more to the story that it's really overwhelming. And I don't feel comfortable not being an expert on it. Mm-hmm. And it doesn't make me happy because I wish I was. I wish I knew all the minutia. I wish I knew this and then and that and the other. Like, if you ask me anything about the Blake Lively, Justin Baldoni saga, I've got it. I know it. I've been there since day one. Gypsy, I don't know all of the plea deal and this. And there's just, it's a whole universe. And like I said, it's overwhelming.
5: I want to say I applaud you for trying to learn about it, though. Like, you come in and you have curiosity, you ask questions. And I think that that's the best way to start if you're not just diving into it all on your own, is to ask questions and figure out what's going on. That's the only way to get there, you know?
0: Yeah.
2: And I think a lot of us, not just us on panel, but people in the Gypverse in general, really appreciate your honesty in saying, I am about the clicks and views. I talk about this because this is my job, how I make money. And the monetary aspect of it can never be ignored. I'm using it personally whenever I got monetized to make donations back to the Ozarks, to different places that I feel are related to the case.
0: Mm-hmm.
2: But it's a important aspect that can't be ignored. And we really applaud your honesty. It's refreshing.
4: Thank you. I mean, the question of why the mainstream media is ignoring it, I keep going back to, and I don't have an answer, because it still is all so salacious. Like, it would get clicks. It would get views. And I don't know why. I mean, my only theory as somebody who's been in the media for 22 years is, towards the end of the cycle of coverage, like maybe last year or the year before with everything Gypsy, she just stopped clicking for people. Mm-hmm. And the media just may think she's like cold product.
0: Mm-hmm.
4: But these videos were so wow that, you know, sometimes cold product becomes hot product again, and you start covering it and it'll get you the clicks and the views. And I'm truly floored. Like, this is such like a TMZ story or such a Daily Mail story, and neither of them have covered it. I'm happy to do my part.
1: Yeah, I mean, it's insane. I always kind of just assumed that maybe it had something to do with not wanting to question a survivor, because I'm kind of the mentality. Yeah. I mean, I don't know, because I mean, they're still posting stuff about her getting the haircut and stuff. So
4: that's a good point. That's a good point. They are still posting about her getting the haircut. And I can't imagine that they're totally unaware, especially because people have told me that they've been emailing to these outlets to let them know about it. So it's clearly intentionally avoiding it.
5: I think a lot of it is staffing. I mean, you have to start from the very beginning and then unwind everything that's happened to get to where you're at now. And to dig in, I mean, we struggle every day trying to keep up with this fire hose of information. Right. The timeline. I can't imagine a newsroom saying, okay, this is your job right now.
4: Well, and also the media is a bunch of followers. So unless if one major, like, I'm a member of the mainstream media, but I'm not like the major mainstream media. I'm not legacy media. Okay. Yeah. I'm the mainstream media, but I'm not legacy media. And in order for one of these, anything Gypsy to really catch on, the legacy media needs to hop on board and, you know, throw gasoline on it. And thus far, I think maybe the New York Post might have done a little something, did they? But
0: yeah,
4: and that is the legacy media, and that didn't catch on. And it's just, I still don't know why. That's just, to me, that's actually more bizarre than anything else.
2: To Perez's point about it probably not being about not wanting to question a survivor, most of the mainstream medias that we've mentioned had no problem questioning Virginia Giuffre before her suicide.
1: Fair point. Oh, yeah. That is a great point.
3: And there has been rumors, I don't know if they're true, that supposedly, like, if she gets married, they're talking about doing, like, a quick little cutoff of the wedding and all that. So my theory has always been, what if major media knows there's this outlet that is filming or planning to film, so they want to just keep this as hush as they can till that's done with, so that it doesn't tank the ratings?
1: It's possible, but, you know, not that we should get into this now, although I'm not opposed to getting into it later. When we were at the Chillicothe incident, there were people that were sitting in cars that were actually filming us. And I don't know if that was TMZ or if that was somebody else.
0: We have no idea.
1: Just some random person who just saw somebody doing cartwheels and thought that she looked insane. But, you know, like, there have been people that have been paying attention to some of this stuff, but the stuff that they haven't covered, I feel like, is the most fallacious, the most interesting, the things that could make you the most money if monetary value and clicks and views is your main motivation.
0: Yeah.
1: So it's just so odd. It really is odd.
0: And it's perfectly packaged for somebody. I mean, there's the videos, the statements, everything there. I mean,
1: We literally went to Crime Con and we had little USB drives that we were handing out to mainstream media. We handed out to Law and Crime Network. We handed out to Vinnie Politan, to Fox News, to so many different people. And every person that I personally spoke to seemed very receptive to the information. Mm-hmm. But none of them have kind of done a deep dive in the meantime. Mm-hmm. But there's more stuff that's come out since September. So.
0: Were you going to say something, Millennial?
2: Oh, no, I was just nodding, agreeing with Laura.
1: I mean, that's just how it is. It's crazy.
0: Yeah, it's just been interesting to see how it was really trending on TikTok and the Gypstein Files caught on and everything. And I thought, you know, maybe this is really going to catch the media's attention. But it caught your attention, which I'm thankful for.
4: You don't need the mainstream media.
0: That is true too.
4: Like, even just, and this is also why I do believe the mainstream media is aware, because newsrooms have young reporters, and young reporters are on TikTok, and especially on TikTok, so many, even, you know, just little clips of Gypsy's sayings, her audios have gone viral, like so many of them, like especially in character with the wigs and the wild things that she said, and so many people making their own videos with those sounds. So the mainstream media is aware, and they're intentionally ignoring, and who cares? You all don't need them.
1: True.
4: The masses are the ones that are receptive to this, the ones whose feeds like this kind of content are it's getting to them.
2: Well, I do know from reading, I'm sorry, Amber.
0: No, go ahead.
2: I do know from reading a lot of the prison emails that Charlie from TMZ had a close emailing relationship with Gypsy, and Gypsy was breaking her NDA to give them information and directly saying in the email, make sure you say a source and not from Gypsy, because this will break my NDA with Lifetime. So I assume that maintaining that relation might be why TMZ doesn't jump on these FOIA videos.
4: Mm-hmm. Yes and no, because, you know, like, let's look at the Kardashians. TMZ are like up in their underwear, you know, like they live there.
0: Yeah, they do.
4: But if there are negative stories about the Kardashians, TMZ is not going to ignore them.
2: Good point.
4: So it's so bizarre. But like I said, You all don't need them. And yeah, what's fascinating is, you know, I mentioned Harry and Meghan, and it's interesting. Or even like if you take a step back, you know, many people are watching this now on YouTube, and I like to talk about everyone. Like, that's why I was in Dallas recently and I met up with these young, or well, that one lady's not that young, but I met up with
6: Ash Trevino.
4: Yeah, I met up with this woman named Ash Trevino. She's in her 30s, but I also met up with this young streamer named 2K, and he's in his 20s. Mm-hmm. And it's almost like with music, right? Like, there's a, for not for me, because I love, I'm passionate about music and I love discovering new music, but I would say for most people, they have like their era of their lives where their brain likes discovering new music, and then for some reason a lot of people just clock out and they just it's just about the old music they used to listen to back in the day, and it's not so much about new discovery. I feel like the gypsy universe is infinite, really, in the way that even before Harry and Meghan, the Royal Watchers, as they call themselves, fans of the royal family, or hate watchers, people follow them for decades. Or like I was going to say on YouTube, you know, there are some creators on this platform who aren't even active on this platform anymore on YouTube, but still get talked about on YouTube.
0: Yeah.
4: Because the people that cover them, it's like, oh, these are the people that I'm an expert on. These are the people in my wheelhouse. These are the people that I've conditioned my audience to expect content from me about. And you know, the same is true with music. You've got your favorites, and I'm curious to see how this story continues to unfold.
6: Yeah. Something you actually mentioned at the very beginning of what you were saying is the Kardashians. And actually, I learned this from millennials' hard work. But part of the reason why we put Kim Kardashian and Gypsy's photo in the thumbnail of this video is, Perez, did you know that we just recently found out that Gypsy was actually watching Kim Kardashian and Ray J's tape post the murder, between the murder and her getting arrested? A lot of celebrity tapes.
0: You're muted.
6: Oh, you're muted. Sorry.
4: Wow.
6: Yeah, a lot of celebrity tapes.
2: She looked for one from Chloe too.
0: Really?
6: I just found that one so funny since she met Kim, and that's the thing that she's perpetually reposting. And Kim, I don't.
4: She posted it. Wait, she's reposted it
6: multiple times.
0: Not the actual video, but reposted her interaction.
4: Her meeting. Yeah, yeah, yeah.
6: Yeah, like Gypsy reposts the photo of her and him together like all the time. Mm-hmm. So,
3: and to point out another weird thing with that, go back to the prison emails. Whenever she wrote about Kylie Jenner, supposedly Ken Singer, and how she would fuck a Kardashian up.
0: I forgot about that.
6: Yes, she did say she was gonna fuck a Kardashian up.
2: I don't want to have to F up a Kardashian.
3: Like, there's just so many weird things, but I think, you know, like you were saying, Perez, the people that are seeing it, you don't necessarily need mainstream media. And I think the proof in that is if you go to comment sections on some of the bigger videos, there are people that like, I didn't know this. Thank you for letting me know. Like, my mind has been changed. You know, I'm really side-eyeing her and stuff. So, I mean, you don't need Fox News, CNN, ABC, I don't even know what news outlets there are in this day and age.
0: Yeah, right.
3: You don't need them to get information out. If all you need really is a viral video.
0: Mm-hmm. That's true.
6: Yeah. And there's been quite a few viral videos that have come out of this, you know, whether they exposed everything and laid everything out on the table or not. I mean, a lot of people have seen those damn dancing videos.
0: What do you think, Perez, about her reposting those videos and saying that she didn't mean to start another trend or to start a trend?
4: I think she's clearly getting advice. You know, I think there's some discrepancies as to who may or may not be on her team these days, but she still has a team and she's getting advice. It's, you know, one of the reasons why she launched a soft launched a podcast this year. You know, she's still got to make a living, and it's obvious that she doesn't want to make a living by working a 9-to-5 job. So yeah. She's going to continue to try to be this influencer celebrity in the social media world. And some of the decisions I think are smart, which some people in the Gypsy universe might disagree with me, and that's fine. Like, whether it's authentic or not, whether she's just doing it for show, whether it's fake or not, her making this appeal to God and rebranding is very religious. I think it's strategic and smart because very religious people, they're taught, well, you know, God forgives all and everybody deserves second chances. And, you know, he who cast the first stone and all of those things. So
0: you're very correct. Smart on that.
4: That's how she, yeah. It's smart that that's how she started off her 2026. And like I said, I don't know if it's true. I don't think it's true, but it's smart nonetheless.
0: Mm-hmm.
4: And all of the other things that she, the only thing that I don't think is smart, or like, I still don't understand quite why she would give up her major TikTok account.
3: She did?
2: She did. Mm-hmm. She gets impulse and just blows shit up.
0: Yeah, I think it's her podcast platform now.
2: Mm-hmm. Mm-hmm.
4: Wait, she took it back and she still has another new one?
0: Yes.
3: Yeah.
0: So I think the new one is like for her more organic content where she's doing, you know, whatever. But I think the main one is for her podcast platform where she'll post the clips and stuff if they ever come out.
3: But let's just say the big one also back in what, September, it was her Blown Beauty art. So she has a habit of switching it to her newest business adventure and then going back to Gypsy and then to her newest business adventure. So it's a pattern.
0: Kind of like Meghan Markle.
2: Constant rebrands. I didn't catch the name, but I saw someone in the comments say she's going to copyright Gypsteen Files next.
0: I would not be surprised. Hey, whoever came up with that did a great job. That's, I don't know who did it, but I love it. So we're not experts, Perez, but do you have any questions for us about all of this, like anything that you're trying to clear up in your own mind?
4: I mean, I think, like, for me, it's just, it's overwhelming for me to really form, because I have not consumed all of this voluminous information. I don't really know. Here's what I'll say what I know, and here's what I'll say what I don't know. And I've always been consistent. I'll say that she should not have murdered her mother. That's a freaking get, or taken, had played a part in the murder of her mother. Mm-hmm. She should have just left. She was in her early 20s. Same with the Menendez brothers. Even though they were alleged victims, they should not have done what they did. And then they lied and they covered it up. Like, that's messed up. But they also did serve a lot more time than Gypsy. So she should not have played any part in the murder of her mother. She should have just left. She should have served more prison time. Mm-hmm. Absolutely. And I think those are the three big things that I believe and that I think are, that I know are true for me and that I've always been consistent on. Mm-hmm. The other big elephant in the room, you know, was she not abused? Was she abused? That, I don't know. And I don't even care. Like, I don't need to feel like I have to have an answer on that, because the other things that I do believe are so rock solid, black and white, and important.
0: Mm-hmm.
4: I don't think she's a good person. You know, like, that's also something that I believe, you know, like, clearly she's not a good person.
2: Yeah. I'm curious. Okay. Go ahead, Alora.
0: All I had to say was the majority of people that are in prison have been abused or had something traumatic happen to them. And it doesn't mean that we can't empathize with the things that did happen to them. And, you know, that's not even really commentary on Gypsy. That's just commentary in general, you know. But if you're just consistently effing up at a certain point, I mean, we have to hold you accountable for the person that you are and that you continue to be. And we can't just let you continue to get reality shows and do podcasts and all this stuff without any backlash whatsoever. Mm-hmm. And, you know, I don't think any of us really tried to disprove. What's up?
4: But actually, this is a hot take. Ooh. All of this chatter I think only helps her, really.
0: Probably.
4: Yeah. It
2: to
4: all,
2: an extent.
4: I'm really old school. I truly believe that all attention is good attention. And even, you know, hate watching or this or that, it still only helps.
0: Mm-hmm.
4: And especially, you know, going forward, like, you know, it would not shock me if she got cast on Dancing with the Stars. And even if some people in the community are like, we're going to boycott, let's start a petition, that won't do anything. The people that work with her going forward, they know everything. And mm-hmm. and that's exactly why they're going to book her. Mm-hmm. Because they know that it'll get a lot of press and a reaction.
5: But I think the narrative can really change if we get those DNA results. We start going through those. I think
4: what DNA? I don't know what you're talking about.
3: There's been a FOIA filed for the DNA results. So whenever Gypsy was arrested, she was wearing a shirt that was not the shirt Nick wore whenever he committed the crime, nor whenever he left the crime scene. And it looks like there's blood spatter on her shoulder. And Nick said, correct me if I'm wrong, somebody, but wasn't it Nick that said they hadn't changed clothes in 5 days?
0: I'm pretty sure it was, yeah.
3: Yeah. So that means she would have been wearing that shirt. We know and she was wearing it at the secret. Hotel. We know that much.
5: Mm-hmm. And he says there's a secret he'll never tell.
3: Yes. That he will take to his grave.
0: It's a rabbit hole, Perez. And there's weird stuff. And just when we think, oh, no, that couldn't happen. No, that's dumb. That's ridiculous. We find out somewhere, oh, dang, that really did happen. So,
6: yeah, I mean, there is a specific video of me on the internet where I'm talking to a live streamer, TikToker, YouTuber. And she put it up, and I was even saying in September when we were at CrimeCon that, you know, Dee Dee was abusive and she was crazy. And we're never trying to disprove that. And I still don't know where the truth lies, because there's probably some weird middle ground, but it seems like a lot of the stuff that she was claiming about Dee Dee.
4: I really like hearing that, because I feel like, correct me if I'm wrong, but maybe you're in the minority. Like it seems like a lot of people in the community are adamant that it was all a lie, she was not abused, and that they want to get that out there.
2: A lot of us were that way until this last FOIA. Like I was very hard on Dee Dee because I'm from Southwest Missouri. My friends and family were conned by them and gave them a lot of things and money. And I was extremely hard on Dee Dee and never even considered, I wouldn't consider the possibility that perhaps she might have thought that all this was real. And then we get this FOIA video of Gypsy standing there saying, yeah, I'm lying to everybody. And I didn't tell my mom fully about how good I could use my legs until 2011. And it's like, there now the door is open to a possibility that Dee Dee didn't know until a certain time, and then was like, what the hell do I do? And then that time that Gypsy told her that is also the time we know Gypsy took a BB gun and shot her 10 times and then held her with a knife over the toilet in the bathroom. And Gypsy writes about this in her memoir. She doesn't even deny this. So from 2011 on, Dee Dee had suddenly been given this information that Gypsy had been lying about half her symptoms, and knew Gypsy was trying to kill her because she shot her and held her with a knife point. Yeah. So it makes me look at Dee Dee a different way now in a lot of her actions and some of the things that she did that I don't like and don't care for. But now I see it as someone who was, for the last 4 years of her life, knew that the person she lived with and did everything for wanted to kill her.
0: That's very true.
3: Yeah. Well, and I've always said whenever she found out that Gypsy truly could walk, she had very limited options. She could admit to everybody that, hey, this has all been a lie and look dumb for not knowing, or she could cover for her daughter and continue the lie to save her own daughter's reputation. But I think all of us generally agree that, she was conning people for money.
0: Yeah, Dee Dee's complicated, and the more we learn, the more I have sympathy for Dee Dee. Because in the beginning, before I actually knew anything, because I didn't follow the case before, this just happened because my cousin is in Chillicothe for 25 years, and we started praying for her. that's how it started.
6: And honestly, we wouldn't have even filed any of the FOIAs if all of the crap that happened in Chillicothe didn't happen. We just wanted to see if we were dealing with a crazy lady or somebody that had some legitimate information. So we decided to take our own route to figure out what the truth was.
0: Yeah. And what we've learned about Dee Dee has definitely softened my perspective on her. And I would like to know more about who Dee Dee was.
6: Because for months or for years, because we've been doing this for 2 years, I think, I was like very anti the, you know, justice for Dee Dee train. Like, yeah, it sucks. You know, it's not good that she was murdered, but I fully believed the narrative up until literally just like, what, like late November, early December. Mm-hmm. And now I'm having to kind of like reevaluate everything. And I still don't know what I believe 100% because, you know, there are only two people that know what happened in that house. And one of them is no longer here.
5: Watching the Cape Cod video, I think, changed a lot of us. We saw
2: light. Have you watched the Cape Cod video, Pris?
4: I don't even know what you're talking about.
6: Have you seen the video of Dee Dee dancing to the one hop slide? Yeah, cha cha slide.
4: No.
6: Yeah.
0: Okay. Well,
2: it was a video that Gypsy took while they were in Cape Cod in 2015 and edited together for their fundraising, but then she also added in clips and sent it to Nick, and that's why it's in the FOIA. And when we all watched it, it just was kind of like, what? Like,
4: I don't know. This lady seems really sweet. Oh, she seems sweet. Okay.
0: Would you like to watch it?
6: It's a 27-minute video.
0: Well, we can bring it to where Dee Dee's at in there just to see, you know, what we're talking about.
6: We can look at some of it. I mean, so it's kind of like cut up like the parts. I think a big thing that stood out to people was that I think Dee Dee was drinking like a slushie or something like that. Mm-hmm. And, you know, Gypsy starts kind of chastising her about
0: having diabetes, mm-hmm,
6: and stuff like that.
2: And also when they're on the boat and Gypsy's trying to get everyone's attention, laughing really loud. Yeah. Like it's a really revealing video, honestly, Pris.
6: Let me see if I can at least find the part where she's dancing, just so he can watch that. And then,
4: I mean, I still don't quite understand it. What's meaningful about that? But I'll watch it.
3: It shows.
4: I mean, I would think. Sorry to interrupt you. I would think that, you know, like some could argue that even awful people have moments where they're not awful.
6: Yeah, I agree.
2: That's really true. It's what one of the things that's been shocking to us, though, is the premise of this murder is that she convinced Nick to murder her mom to save her from abuse. But she sent Nick videos all the time talking about how much she loved her mom and her mom is so protective and she would be lost without her mom. She sent videos to Nick of her and her mom having a fun time. And considering how much she videoed and edited her life, it's like, where's the video talking about the abuse? It's very strange.
3: Well, and
2: because you have a good point, but we just keep thinking because these are such private, just to Nick videos that there would be some justification in there for what she has to do. And instead we see Dee Dee dancing around and them having a fun time together. And she sent that to Nick. That's mm-hmm. part of what's so weird and shocking about
4: That's
2: it.
4: A great point. Yeah.
3: Well, and I think
4: maybe there wasn't abuse. Maybe it was just, you know, they were these two, I don't know, maybe they were just both con artists together and one was just more rotten than the other. I don't know. I'm just thinking all the possible scenarios.
2: Yeah, we appreciate that.
6: Yeah, I mean, I think it's complicated. I personally think it was probably a very toxic household in some way.
0: Mm-hmm. Yeah.
6: Do I think the specific things that she accused Dee Dee of were true? Not particularly, at least not from what I've seen yet. I'm not saying that my mind is just made up and nothing could ever mm-hmm. convince me otherwise. Every day it changes. I personally don't like the idea of, you know, questioning a victim and trying to disprove her or anything. And again, like I said, the only reason why we even looked into it was to see what was going on in a very separate situation. And, you know, maybe we can play part of this. And I don't think it's going to convince you or anybody else that's have like a certain, you know, a certain mindset about it. Well, we already know that you majorly agree that she should have served more time and et cetera, et cetera. But I do think it's an interesting video to watch, at least part of it.
0: Yeah.
3: Go ahead, Audrey. I was just going to say, before we play that, like, I'm the asshole, the odd one out. I really don't think that Dee Dee was the abuser. And my reasoning is because we have Gypsy stealing from her, not only her medicine, but her money. Then we have Gypsy shooting her. Yep. Then we have Gypsy stealing from her again and ultimately killing her. And 9 times out of 10, the victim is not going to be able to escalate to a point of shooting them and walk away from their abuser like she did.
2: A good point. One thing I wanted to share real quick, Perez, is that one of the aspects that I come to this from is something I tell people a lot in my videos is there are a lot of very conservative groups, religious groups in Southwest Missouri, where I come from, where Dee Dee and Gypsy lived at that time. There are Amish and a bunch of offshoots from that. There are deeply, deeply conservative Pentecostals and things like that. And I personally was homeschooled, not allowed to, you know, be around a normal life. We didn't have TV. I dressed like Laura Ingalls Wilder. And run off from home at 17. Whenever we were at Crime Con, me and Into the Weeds, I talked to Mike King, and he was one of the police officers who helped track down Warren Jeffs from the FLDS and those children that were trafficked. And I asked him, you know, I showed him a picture of me when I was young. He had a visceral reaction because it looks so much like the FLDS kids. And I was like, listen, I'm really into the Gypsy Rose case because it affected my community. Mm-hmm. And, you know, some of the ways that she was raised, a lot of people find that very not okay and emotionally abusive. I'm like, she was homeschooled. She was made to dress certain ways. Although we've learned now that some of those ways she dressed was just her kink. She liked dressing like a little girl. It wasn't all Dee Dee. But I'm like, you know, all this. And are there any, those aspects are similar to the FLDS and these very conservative, secluded groups. I said, are there any incidents of any of those kids killing their parents to get away? And he said, no, not one. They've all run away like you did. And that's one of the reasons why I feel strongly about this, not just because it affected my community, but I do understand a deep desire to be normal. You know what I mean? And the right answer is to run away. Like, it's just not to murder. You run away, you know?
4: Yeah. Yeah, I said that for sure.
6: Yeah. Yeah. I think we're all in agreement on that. And you look like a little Amish girl in that picture that you showed me. Like, you could tell you were clearly held back from who we see today.
4: Yeah.
2: You know, it was that a different time.
6: More today, you know, all those experiences made you exactly who you are. So,
0: yeah.
6: Yeah, I think it's I don't think there's a definitive answer. And I think I put it on the screen a second ago, but Mommy Brown said, something along the lines of not all abuse is physical. And I agree. I think that an enmeshment or a toxic situation could probably blur the lines of abuse from time to time. And mm-hmm. I'm not convinced that that wasn't a possibility. Personally speaking, I'm not convinced either way. But the specific things that Dee Dee was accused of, such as putting her out on a porch a couple nights before the murder. Is that when it was supposed to be?
0: Something like that. Chaining her up.
2: Chained to the bed for two weeks.
0: Yeah.
6: Stuff that we just don't believe was physically possible by looking at her body. Like her saying that she was, you know, dramatically underweight. But unfortunately, we have seen a video where we saw her entirely.
0: Mm-hmm.
6: And she was not emaciated. Yeah. Yeah. Yes. Unfortunately.
3: Well, so, and we have her weight upon arrest and everything.
6: Yeah.
3: And it's average for her height.
0: Thank you. Yeah. Lee Brand.
6: As somebody who was emaciated at one point in time and I was skinnier and looked worse than she did, you know, I just don't see it. I'm not saying
0: either way
6: isn't possible.
0: Yeah, either way, it's been an interesting ride looking at all of these things after being sold a whole different story.
6: Yeah.
0: And I'm just trying to bring light to it now only because, you know, I stepped my foot in and I fell in. So, you know, and, you know, it's not really my cup of tea, but at the same time, I think it's very important when she's out there still using the

0: long, right? You usually do long shows. So I think now is a better time to leave than like in a little bit. But if anybody is watching on YouTube, my channel here is at Perez Hilton. Give me a follow. I would appreciate that so much. And happy to be on and learn more. So thank you for having me on.
1: And you have a
0: Thanks
1: new
0: for hanging
1: TikTok,
0: out.
1: correct?
0: What?
1: You have a new TikTok, correct?
0: Yeah, but who knows how long that'll last for.
1: That's a fair point. Advertise it anyway.
0: Perez Hilton on YouTube. And I mean, for now I'm the showbiz dude on TikTok, but I'm
1: And
0: trying to work behind the scenes to keep it this time. Fingers crossed.
2: PerezHilton.com.
0: Yeah, obviously. And I got a podcast, PerezPodcast.com. And yeah, I'm just sorry. I was about to start crying, but I'm not gonna cry.
2: Oh.
0: I'm just so grateful, truly thankful to have chatted with you all, and so grateful that 22 years into my career, some people still listen to what I have to say. And I work really hard, and I make mistakes. I've made a lot in the past that are very public. I still make mistakes. I'll continue to make mistakes, but I genuinely try to do better than before, try to do good, and the truth truly does matter to me. So thank you all.
2: You're
1: Thank you
2: welcome.
1: for hopping on. And if you're bored at the end of May, if you hop on to Crime Con in Las Vegas, there's going to be a lot of weird shit going down.
0: Maybe, yeah, sure. That'd be fun.
2: Okay.
0: Maybe I'll see you there.
2: Okay. Well, to have a blessed
1: All
2: evening for us.
0: right. You too. Bye.
2: Bye. Well, that was very kind of him to come on and
1: Yeah.
2: talk with us. I really hope that he goes and watches the Cape Cod video because I think it's very important for him to connect a little bit to Dee Dee and who she was. She is the victim. Ultimately, she is the victim. And so with that being said, Audrey or Nancy, which one of you guys want to go first with what you've got?
3: Mine's just like some analytical stuff. So, I mean, whichever you want to go with,
2: Actually, let's
3: Nancy.
2: get into Nancy's first because hers are two audios and
1: Oh, sorry, you can
4: yeah,
1: message me.
4: let me set this up for you guys. So I've been working on a podcast for the last 3 weeks, and it just takes time because I want to get it right. And I was talking to you guys earlier, and I was just like, this is the first time that the Ozarks will be, like people know me and I'm respected here. So for a lot of people, it'll be the first time they get a glimpse of what is actually happening. They just don't know. So I just want to get it right. And I'm taking my time. I got some cuts from my news days that I'm putting in there and stuff like that, some sound. But this is Dominique, and she was Gypsy and Dee Dee's former neighbor on Volunteer Way. And what's neat about Dominique is she lives in the past because she's seen a few video clips of Gypsy now, but she has not dug in. So she doesn't know. So her perspective is from when time stood still, kind of, So it's kind of cool to listen. So I do want you to keep that in mind when she's talking about this stuff. She's not dug into this. But I asked her about the shed. And so much has come up about the shed. You guys digging in and finding those Facebook posts, debunking Dee Dee and locking her in there. But I just generally asked about the shed.
2: Okay. I think it's 3:29, correct?
4: No, it's 341.
2: 3:41.
1: 3:21.
2: Okay. Here we go.
5: Little dollhouse when they finished it. And she's like, oh, look at how, I get to play out here and play dress up. And yeah, it just looked like a very, like a little dollhouse. And with all of her wigs and princess stuff, Disney stuff.
4: Did you ever see anything weird?
5: No, not never.
4: Feel like Gypsy was locked in the shed?
5: No, never. I would hope that she would like yell for help or something. Her neighbor, the one that's directly right next to her, I'm trying to think of her name. I she would come out every once in a while. She was a lady that had Down syndrome, and she said that She came out to see how Gypsy's doing every now and then.

0: and she was always home. I would think that she would have heard Gypsy if she got locked in the shed or something, because her bedroom was right there on the side of where the shed is, as far as I know, because her house was pretty much laid out like mine.
1: So Gypsy was in the shed and she was yelling, "This woman with a purse."
0: Oh, yeah. Oh, yeah. Yeah. And even though that she was kind of to herself a lot, I'm sure she would have called her mom. And her mom was over there every single day, you know, to come visit her daughter. So, yeah, I'm sure that one of them would have heard something. Little dollhouse when they finished it. And she's like, "Oh, look at how, you know, I get to play out here and play dress up." And yeah, it just looked like a very, like a little dollhouse. And with all of her.
2: Okay. I think that was the end of that.
3: Yeah, it was starting to repeat.
2: Okay. So that was very interesting. So she actually at one point had all of those outfits and wigs and stuff in the shed.
1: What it sounded like. I mean, she was describing stuff in the shed. And she said if it would have been summertime, she had a little, she did, I think what she described as like hobbies in her shed. She's like, summertime, it was so hot. Like you could not stay in there. She would have to come out of the shed just because it was so hot during the summer. But she was just like, locking her in there. No. What?
4: But it's interesting. Interesting, she says that Gypsy actually played out there and had her stuff out there, because Gypsy said in her book that she never played in that shed because it had a dirt floor and was full of bugs. And we see from the crime scene pics it didn't have a dirt floor.
3: Well,
4: and then we have Dominique's testimony.
3: Sorry.
4: Oh, you're fine.
3: I was going to say one thing we've learned about Gypsy: if she says she didn't do it, she did.
4: Yep.
2: That's what it's amounting to, really much.
4: If she said someone else did it, it was probably her.
3: Well, and not only that, Dominique doesn't just say that stuff's out there, but they showed it to her. They were proud of it. Mm-hmm. People seen it. It wasn't this hidden shed.
2: Yeah. Yeah. Okay. Very interesting. Anybody else on that shed?
3: I just go back to, it sounds like it's not a hidden shed. I mean, if I have a storage unit basically by my house, which I used to have, I wasn't showing my neighbors what was in it. I wasn't like, come check out my boxes and shit, you know?
2: I think it's very interesting that she had all of the wigs and everything out there.
3: Yeah.
4: When I first read that passage in the book, I thought, how rude. You know, those people worked hard to give her like this playhouse area specifically to look like hers. And I suspected that we would hear eventually that people would say that she did play out there. I'm so glad that Dominique agreed to talk to Nancy. Mm-hmm. And, but yeah, whenever I read that, I'm like, okay, she's saying a dirt floor and it doesn't have a dirt floor. And she's acting so snotty and haughty and like it just was never good enough. She never went out there and played in it. And that's clearly bullshit.
2: Mm-hmm.
3: Yeah.
2: I wonder when she moved it all inside.
3: That would be a good question.
2: Mm-hmm.
3: Because it looks like
1: was it part of the trash bags?
3: No, there was some in her dresser drawer and stuff, yeah. Organized and in her closet. But mm-hmm. I wonder if that was because they moved it inside for summertime.
2: Do you see Dee Dee and Gypsy moving all of that stuff inside just for summertime?
3: That's a fair point. Because it wouldn't be me either.
2: Okay.
4: When she did the "Do you want to build a snowman?" Have any of y'all, I never thought to try and tell, but have any of y'all tried to tell exactly which side of the house they're on? Were they on the shed side or the other side?
3: It looks interesting because it looks like there's like walls on both sides. That's what mm-hmm. I noticed about it, because I thought, where is there like a hallway looking area?
2: It's got to be in the back. If it almost
4: like in between the shed and the house.
2: Something like that. Yeah. I don't know.
3: Yeah, I'm not sure. I would have to look.
2: Okay. I'm not seeing anybody's comments at the moment because I'm going to play the other one. But Nancy, you want to set up the other clip?
1: Yeah. With this one, again, just a reminder that she doesn't know the updates to life. Like all these FOIAs, all these videos, she's seen a couple of clips. But yeah, just keep that in mind when you play this. So go ahead.
2: Okay.
0: She just seems like she's lost. like she's scared. Like the she just seems that she wants out. That's what I see. That she wants to be loved so bad, but she's scared because she doesn't know. The only love that she really knows, like she loves Disney. So she thinks that that's how love is. I mean, I could totally see that. In these videos, she just looks to me, she just looks like a scared, scared little girl that is trying to figure out life on her own because she doesn't have a solid back support system to help her navigate what reality is. She just seems like she's lost. Like she's
2: okay.
1: So yeah, she's just saying when she has seen a couple of these clips, and I think it would be really hard to actually change her mind. You'll find that out when I do the full podcast and you listen, but it's just, you know, what she saw of both mom and daughter and their interaction. I mean, there's some things obviously that can't be ignored, but I think there's a lot of, well, you know, what was going on in that house, you know, right, that we'll never know. And I think that's a lot of her question, like just being in the neighborhood and knowing these people, it's very traumatic. Her son lost his friend, you know, and that's a lot of the reason why she pulled out of the news coverage. She's just like, I gotta deal with this. Like, mm-hmm. I don't even know what did I just live through, you know, as far as with these people, because something was weird, something was off, but you know, we all have different things about us. And that girl was sick. So it's very interesting.
2: Yeah, it really is.
4: Well, and the image of Gypsy knowing nothing but Disney was so deeply cemented in everyone's mind that realizing with this, especially after all this time with this new FOIA stuff, even though like a little bit was known before, you know, about the Demona and this and that, realizing just how much Gypsy knew and understood about everything and how she could Google and research anything in the dang world she wanted and get access to anything she wanted is so hard to comprehend for people who've had it cemented in their mind for a decade that she didn't know anything but Disney.
1: Mm-hmm. Yeah. And they shared homeschool resources. So she knew what Gypsy was studying and everything was so younger than, you know, a 23-year-old woman. She didn't homeschool at that point, but you know, just,
2: yeah.
1: I thought she was 16 or 17 or 15 or 16 toward the end, you know, like to learn she's a grown woman was so mind blowing.
2: Yeah. Well, one of the things that I noticed after watching all of these videos is that before I thought that Gypsy was probably not very confident and kind of stumbled her way through it. But now I see that Gypsy was very confident in these characters and very solid in like the things she wanted to do. At least that's what was communicated to me on screen. You know, if I was watching another person, excuse me, not just Gypsy, but another person saying the same things that she was saying in the manner that she was saying them in, I feel like she was confident and very eager to be this person and to experience these things.
4: It definitely didn't seem like her first time with any of those videos.
2: No, it didn't.
1: Right.
2: Yeah. Okay. So anything else about those two clips?
3: I think that it would be almost fair to say she didn't necessarily love Disney, more of an obsession with Disney.
2: Yeah.
4: That mm-hmm. continues.
3: Yeah.
2: Mm-hmm.
5: Definitely wants the fairy tale happy ending.
2: Yeah, that's most clear. Definitely.
3: I think all of us do. I feel like I remember being in my very early 20s and going through it and being like, man, fuck Walt Disney, because this is not how life was supposed to be.
2: Yeah. Yeah. I learned real quick. It wasn't.
5: Yeah. I'm still waiting for my fairy tale happy ending.
3: You'll get it.
2: Okay, Audrey, you have some stuff that you want to present.
3: I do. So I have been chatting with a lady who she does wish to stay anonymous, but she has taken the Demona Love Slave messages and Nick's messages and broke them down. Will you, the chart one?
2: Okay.
3: Okay, so as you can see, they're broke down, and it's day by day how many messages were sent by each account. And you can see, like, Nick, explicit, and then it's sexual content. Then you have violence or threats, Demona, explicit content, Demona, threats, Nick, explicit percentage, etc.
2: Okay.
3: So she went through and she did all of this. And then if you go to, oh no, I didn't add it. Let me see if I got the screenshot really fast. I'll scroll my stuff quick, I promise. Okay, I didn't get it. But there was a breakdown. I can find it on this. It shows basically what this one ends up concluding, because she asked it to take and see who was more explicit, who was more profane, and who was more threatening.
2: Okay.
3: Through all of these. So if you click the pie chart next to that one.
2: Okay.
3: It brings up that Demona was less threatening in these and Nick was more threatening. Now, I do want to point out to people that are unaware of the situation going on in these messages, Demona is a slave, hence her name, Love Slave, and Nick is the master. So it's not really surprising to see that Nick was the more threatening one versus whenever it's Gypsy Rose's emails with Nick. Gypsy is the dom and Nick is the slave to Gypsy. It's so confusing. but this is just the Demona one that we've went through and talked about at this point. So this area, Gypsy's not wrong whenever she says Nick was threatening in his messages. The level of threat, it does not determine, though, because I think, like I said, we've all kind of read them. Mm-hmm. And then if you go to the next one, it shows explicit rate. So there is an NA portion, and that's emails that had no explicit content in them. But mm-hmm. Nick overall was 25% explicit, whereas Demona was 40% explicit. Do y'all have any thoughts on that?
4: I think we all expected that.
5: Yeah. That's a lot. That's all it is. Yeah.
3: And then the next one is the next category that she split it up in, and that's profane. And it shows Nick only 27% of the time, where Gypsy was 64% and hers. So I found it interesting that she's the more explicit, she's the more profane, but then Nick's the more threatening. But statistics are what they are. It just broke down the way it did.
4: Mm-hmm. Do you know what parameters she used to define threatening whenever pulling that data?
3: No, that's a good question. I will ask her.
2: That is a good question.
3: I think, no, I don't want to say, because I don't know. I don't want to speak out of line and say it wrong. I will ask her the parameters used.
2: Okay.
5: I respect that. But yeah, I mean, I'm not a big data girly, but looking at this, I mean, it seems to paint a very clear picture, and that's not something anybody can really deny.
2: Mm-hmm.
3: Right.
5: If it is all accurate, you know what I mean?
2: Mm-hmm.
3: Yeah. I like that. If you go back to the first screenshot, the chart ones, I did want to point something out that we're also looking at. In the first columns, B's and C's, that's the messages sent on those days. And so, like, you can see there's days where she sends like 1 and 5 and 3 and 1. And then there's days where she says nothing at all. And Nick as well, he says nothing at all. But I should have got a screenshot. But there's other days where Gypsy sends like 100 messages and just an insane amount. But we are also noticing there seems to be like buildups to those really high message days, and then it just stops, and then buildups, and it just stops. So it kind of also kind of, it kind of looks like there's a manic swing going on in these messages. So we're going to look at that. And then whenever we do, I am also going to try to correlate it with Dee Dee's account and see if there is a hospital stay spoken about at that time, or if there's like a con or a conviction or convention going on, or something that would take her attention away from home to be able to do these things. And that's the reason for the mm-hmm. silence, and not just like random outburst with her. Because we see that now to this day. And that's what her and I were talking about, is she'll go offline for days at a time and then just randomly pop back up. And then she pops back up and it's consistent, consistent, consistent, and boom, she's gone. So, but yeah, that's what we've been working on. It's still got some work to go, but I think it's interesting.
1: Very interesting.
3: Mm-hmm. Yeah. And Millie, I will ask her that question and I will get back to you on that.
4: Awesome. There was a lot of people in the chat asking it, and I thought it was a really good question.
3: Oh, I didn't even see the chat. I'm bad about paying attention.
5: I see a few things in the chat, and it's kind of hard to follow because it's going kind of fast, and there's some off-topic things. But yeah, I have seen some. It'll be interesting to see what the data inputted it, or was, or input was, versus what we got out. But very interesting.
2: Yeah. Yeah, and I love when it's broken down like this. So I'm really looking forward to seeing it all, you know, mapped out like this.
3: Yeah, so I'm a visual person like this, but I'm not a input in charts. Like three lines in, and I'm like, you know, I really overdid myself here.
2: I actually used to be a lot more methodical and organized and stuff. Not.
5: Me too.
2: On my projects, not in my life.
5: Fair enough.
2: Yeah. So, yeah, it's it'll be interesting to see how it goes.
3: Yeah.
2: And is there anything else that is that y'all are working on that you want to tell us about with that?
3: So we're working on a timeline of some events. I will shoot her a quick text message and ask if she's okay with me showing like a small screenshot of that timeline before I do. But we are working on a timeline of things. Hold on one second with me showing a small clip of the timeline. And so right now I know with the timeline we have, or I say we, she's done most of everything. Putting in right now for the most part has been a lot of the con stuff, a lot of activities, things they were doing like that. It's not letting me into the dang thing. Hold on, y'all just chat. I'm going to drop off screen really fast so I can dig a little quicker without being distracted.
2: Okay.
4: Amy KRU in the chat said, I need a count on how many times Nick said, what do you mean? That's great.
2: Listen, honey.
5: Also, I want to take this moment to appreciate Ashley for the brief amount of time that she was up here and didn't get to speak a word. I loved her calming white bow and her collar. I also have some calming white bows. I try to wear a calming white shirt. This is the only long sleeve I have, but it looks kind of dorky, but that's fine.
4: Very calming. I feel calm. Very calming.
5: We needed a little bit of that. So
1: we need to get her a new phone. I don't know what's going on with her, but I sure miss her energy when she's not here.
2: Oh, I know.
5: We need to get her a microphone.
2: I need to get with her and see what we can do for her.
1: Yeah. So. Does she live in the boonies?
2: No, I think she does. Okay, so millennial, do you want to listen to that audio that you told me about?
4: Yeah, I think we might have heard it before, but I was just listening to it again and I thought it was interesting. So it's a cab driver and they interviewed this cab driver and he told about taking them to Walmart. And then they called the cab driver back and said, listen, we found another sheet where you went to Volunteer Way on June 9th. And it took him a bit to remember. And the call where he called back and talked about it was really strange because it seems to be a different time that Nick may have went to the house aside from the time he actually went there early morning, June 10th for the actual murder. Mm-hmm. And they talk about him going to the side door and looking in windows.
2: Mm-hmm. Okay. Oh, I remember. I loaded it in the studio. I kept looking for it. I was like, where the heck is it? Okay. Here it goes.
6: Audio. Sergeant Walker. Hello.
7: Yes.
6: Okay. I think I remember this guy. I picked him up, and I took him over there, and if I remember correctly, this guy had, like, a dark backpack. And when I dropped him off, I think he went directly to the back of the house.
7: Okay.
6: Around to the right side, because it had, I think it had, that house had a long driveway. And I think he went to the right of the house, to the back of the house.
7: Okay.
6: And that's the last I saw of him.
7: Okay. Do you see things stand out about him, like what he was wearing or anything like that?
6: No, honey, I couldn't tell you.
7: Okay. Like I said, I realize you see a lot of people and everything.
6: Yeah,
7: but
6: it's just that, you know, I know, you know, when you see the, you know, when I saw the guy, you know, on the TV, I was like, I know I recognize this guy. And because, you know, you see him in your cab, and, you know, I wasn't for sure, you know, now that you bring up that date, it's like, okay, that's the date.
7: Yeah.
6: You know, so, you know, because the other guy kind of looked like him too, you know, and it's like, okay, well, maybe that's one, you know. And I know that doesn't help you guys, but so that's the only thing I can think of that I remember about this dude.
7: Okay.
6: Okay.
7: Alrighty. Well, thank you very much.
6: Well, if you need anything else, I'm sorry.
7: That's okay. If I need anything, I'll definitely give you a call back. That's all
6: right. I'm glad you found that on there, you know.
7: Yeah.
6: Like I said, usually I take pictures of the whole slip, and I know the reason why I didn't is because it probably has a back to it, mm-hmm. and it was a long slip, and I just took the front of the envelope so I knew how much I had made that day, and,
7: right.
6: and you know, that way I have it for my taxes.
7: Right.
6: So, all right. All right. Thank you.
7: Well, thank all you. Right.
6: Mm-hmm. Bye-bye.
4: Misbehaven said in the chat, I think this is about the 12th or 13th. No, the same cab driver did an interview about the 12th or 13th, but then they called him back because they found this sheet about the 9th and he didn't remember it. And they sent him a picture and then he called back after he looked at it and remembered it. There's a audio just before this we could play that will prove that, but you could look at it in the FOIA and email me if you have trouble finding it and I'll point it out to you.
2: Okay.
4: But yeah, it's weird.
2: The cab stories are extremely odd because I don't know, sometimes they conflict and sometimes you're like, what the heck are they really talking about there? It's been a minute since I've listened to them all, but yeah.
3: Well, and I think the cab stories tell the story. Like I was saying, Nick's never mentioned they changed at the crime scene, but they get into the cab wearing a different outfit.
2: Mm-hmm. Yeah. And they show up at the hotel wearing different outfits.
4: Yeah, we saw that in surveillance. The same cab driver in the earlier story where he talked about the 12th or 13th, he said he took them from, I think it was Days Inn to Walmart or something like that. And he described Gypsy as short hair, not having a wig on, and that she was wearing, like, he said it looked like hospital pants, like scrubs.
2: Mm-hmm. Sorry, I'm trying to link this in here real quick.
5: Oh, Joy just did.
2: Oh,
5: well. Yeah. I was just trying to say that it was in the description.
2: Okay.
5: I don't think they'll be able to click on the link just by seeing that, but that's that.
3: No, but they can screenshot it and copy and paste it.
5: It is in our description. So yes. If you go into our YouTube description, you'll be able to find mm-hmm. it.
3: Yes. So Amber, I uploaded little screenshots because it wouldn't let me upload the actual clip of mm-hmm. the timeline kind of, and I just got like the busier part so people can kind of get an idea. There's three different images.
1: Is this the mural?
3: Do what?
1: Is this the mural?
3: Yes.
1: Yeah, yeah, my sister did one of these. These murals are super cool, you all. This is really wild.
3: Yeah, and it's hard to see on here, but I kind of just wanted people to kind of see what I was talking about, where she's going, and like we will find a date for something and something that we can nail down versus like, you know, something she says may have happened, or if it's something she says may have happened, like we put it there with like a question mark or whatever. Mm-hmm. Or she does. I don't edit any of it. I just give the dates. But she's going, and she's also confirming some of these things with like websites and stuff. And one of the things that she has confirmed, and I wish I would have zoomed in on it to get it, but Didi and Gypsy missed the 2015 con. But per the FOIA that you filed, whenever she started using her burner phone was the day after the convention.
2: Really?
5: Really? Yeah.
1: Huh.
3: She got that phone, uploaded on Facebook on it, and started using it.
2: So what's your your hypothesis at the moment?
1: Theory.
3: I don't know if we have a conclusion just yet, but we are noticing, or, you know, me and her, she was going through this with me, are noticing within days to 2 months after the cons, Didi and Gypsy are making purchases like a cell phone or a Nissan Cube. So that's really interesting, because there is an uncomfortable amount of times that VisionCon comes up in this entire case, starting with Dan. So years before, and Gypsy and them, that was like the one group of people that during their years in Missouri, they consistently stayed in touch with.
2: Okay. Yeah, and we're getting a lot of information behind the scenes about all kinds of things. According to that. Okay. Is it possible she went by herself and didn't have Didi to take pictures for her?
5: At VisionCon?
2: No, Didi was at VisionCon with
5: her. There's been people that have confirmed they spoke to Didi, for better or for worse.
3: Well, and in 2015, they post that they can't make it to VisionCon. And there's something I've noticed, and I will tell everybody I've noticed this, so that if they're going through these drives, especially Didi and Gypsy's Facebook page, I've noticed, because I noticed this in Nick's emails, Gypsy does not know how to spell the word they. It's always T-H-A-Y. And I've seen that a lot in updates that were Didi's updates. But then I see where it's spelled T-H-E-Y. So I think that might be one way that we can say, okay, Gypsy wrote this versus Didi wrote this. And I'm looking for little words like that, that I'm finding like, okay, she said this repeatedly with Nick and never spelled it right once. Now I go and I scan that document for that word that's misspelled. And then I scan it for the correct spelling of that word to see if it comes up.
1: Wow.
2: Well, we're on military broadcast radio. I mean, do we have any linguists that can go through those messages and find the patterns and let us know for sure?
3: I mean, I would sit down and talk with them.
1: I have a case they could look into. I'm just saying.
5: What kind of linguistics? I know somebody who's into linguistics, but it's
2: there's
5: not.
2: All kinds of people in the military who do all kinds of things, and this is going out to them. Veterans who have served many years, probably, and able to do this kind of stuff. And if they want a project, here we go.
5: There you go.
3: Yeah, and I did see somebody in the chat said they would do it for $500. I don't have $500 at this moment. I'm not saying I won't ever, but right now I would need like volunteer help.
2: Yeah, this is all a volunteer basis.
3: I do think it would be kind of hard too to just go off of talking style, because they were always with each other. So I'm sure they have very similar talking
1: patterns,
3: if you will. I think it's going to be the misspelling of the words is what's really going to give it away.
5: Mm-hmm. Yeah.
4: Hey, Audrey, do you know what month VisionCon 2015 was?
3: February, I believe.
4: Because I was just trying to find it and I couldn't. I was wondering if it was February, because so VisionCon 2015, when I just Googled it, it said it was in Branson instead of Springfield. So Gypsy wouldn't have been able to easily sneak out and get to it without Didi.
2: Okay.
3: No, because that they're not close.
4: Mm-hmm. Right. Branson, well, like 40.
5: Like 30 minutes, 40 minutes?
4: 40 minutes.
5: 40 minutes.
3: So let me go to this chart because I can pull it up. It's loading and see, because I'm pretty sure we have it on there because the Nissan Cube was a purchase at that time. So
4: another thing too is February 2015 is when Gypsy made that video where it looked like she was in a bus all high in that wig.
2: Yeah.
4: And I wondered if, you know, with not being able to go to VisionCon, she was trying to sneak out to see Dan or someone there. Just, I don't know.
3: I just wonder
4: if it's connected.
3: So VisionCon was the weekend of February 22nd, and Gypsy's burner phone, the data on it starts February 23rd.
1: Oh.
3: So, and she just messaged me. She said VisionCon was February 20th to 22nd.
2: Really?
4: Mm-hmm. Let me see exactly what the date was on that video. Because obviously, I don't think she went to Branson to VisionCon or anything. Mm-hmm. I just think she was probably jealous that her Springfield friends went to Branson and VisionCon and maybe took the bus, because we know she had a Springfield bus fare card, to try to visit one of those friends like Dan.
2: Mm-hmm.
3: Well, and for people that are tracking the VisionCon stuff, March 13th. Okay, so VisionCon's February 20th to the 22nd. She gets the burner phone February 23rd. Mm-hmm. And then March 13th, David Blanchard was removed from the Garrison 66 page, which is a department of the VisionCon groups. There's a few different departments that we've linked down, the 501st, the 66th, the 60th, I think. I took some notes on all of them rather than trying to screen, like, scroll through all these, because it's not as easy on my phone. It's not as big as it would be on a computer.
1: Did VisionCon raise money for Dee Dee and Gypsy often?
3: Like, give that them- I don't have an answer for.
2: We know a car club did.
4: Yeah. I just looked up the video where she looks high and looks like she might be in a bus, and its date modified is February 20th, 2015, VisionCon time.
3: So we have a post, missing our wonderful friends at VisionCon. We hope you're all having a great time. We wish we could be there. We're sending our love and hugs. Then feel the same way. We're able to get miss you lots, miss you too. For some reason, I thought there was a post about her being sick right around that time. I'm going to need to dig in and look.
4: Was that when she was holding the sign that said, thank you, 501st Garrison?
3: That was 2014.
4: Oh, gotcha.
3: So she missed 2014 and 2015. She missed the last 2 years of cons.
4: Interesting.
3: Mm-hmm.
2: Okay, but then she gets a phone right after the first one she goes to?
3: Right after the 2015 one. Oh, so the same year of the murder.
5: Awesome.
3: Like, according to the data, the phone is activated, the Facebook's activated on it, and all that the day after the con ends. So con ends on Sunday. Monday, she magically has a phone.
1: T.A. Swifty Fan 13 says she was a cryptanologist in the U.S. Navy and can help you.
5: Yeah, we just saw that. You know, T.A. Swifty, if you want to email us, what is it, intotheweeds@militarybroadcastradio.com?
2: Yeah.
4: I'll give you her contact information. I talked to her a lot. She's the one who gave me the idea for the Green Witch typing gypsy that I use in the email videos.
5: No, we really appreciate T.A. Swifty Fan. I even made her a moderator today.
1: That's fun.
4: She actually messaged me and asked me to thank y'all for that.
5: Yeah, of course.
2: Okay. Check something, because I thought I saw pictures of her in a 2014 photo album.
1: So somebody wrote that the hotel closed in 2014, and that's why they moved it to Branson, which you guys probably already know.
4: Howard so Johnson.
3: I'm sorry. Go ahead.
1: Yeah.
4: Oh, you're good.
3: I have the perimeters for profanity, the threats of harm, and the explicit sexual contact and all that. So she also did one for personal information as well, like a social security phone numbers, et cetera. So profanity, she put common cuss words and vulgar, I can never say that word right, insults, not personal identifiers, not explicit sexual acts, and not threats. For threats of harm, she put threats of violence, language expressing intent to hurt, kill, assault, or damage someone or their property, including conditional threats, if you, I will, and stalking intimidation, I will find you. Note, this also includes someone saying, someone having them done to them, like Nick saying, Demona will do something to him, which we do see him say a lot. And for the explicit sexual content, she put graphic sexual acts, explicit, and I can never say his word either, whatever, sexual content and solicitation. And then for personal information, phone numbers, emails, address, social security, date of birth, account numbers, or other identifiers that could expose someone. In 2015 was the year David Blanchard was also replaced by Brandon as the chairman with VisionCon.
4: So it sounds like probably every time Nick wrote the word grape got included in the threat category.
3: Yeah, it sounds like that would be.
4: Yeah, and we know a lot of that was consensual, so we can take that chart with a grain of salt, probably.
2: So maybe.
3: She said, yes, it did include that. She's watching and responding. Thank you, girl. Awesome.
4: Thank you.
3: So I wonder how we could. I wonder if she could ask it to remove the word grape and see what it came up with. I don't know. We'll work on it.
2: Okay. No, I'm really very interested to see all this.
4: Yeah.
2: Especially when I can actually see it.
1: Yeah. There's so much gray with them.
3: Yeah. And Millie, I know you've been keeping some dates too. If you wanted to share them, I can have them plugged in too. Because with some of what she's doing, she's able to crawl websites and see stuff as well.
4: Well, the timeline I was creating was kind of Gypsy's Lies. So I don't know if she wants that in there because I took all of her dates from My Time to Stand and then was contrasting them. So I don't know if she wants My Time to Stand BS in her data, but if she does, I'll be happy to share it.
3: Okay. All right. Yeah. She hasn't said anything at this moment, but if I get an answer, I'll let you know. If not, I'll text you after. It's all good. But yeah, I really like a visual chart. For me, like I said, I'm a visual person. So.
8: Mm-hmm. I'm same. Mm-hmm. It's hard for me to read a bunch of stuff and digest it all.
2: Yeah.
8: Without kind of a visual stimulant. Unfortunately.
3: Somebody said, never mind. I'm not going to read the comment.
8: Ooh.
3: It was a good one, but.
2: That's all right.
5: I didn't see it, but.
2: Okay. Is there anything else that you want to share or show anybody?
3: That was what I had for tonight.
2: Okay.
8: Well, we really appreciate you bringing all this stuff.
2: Yeah.
8: And, you know, we're kind of getting to the point where we've released a lot of the stuff that we do have. So
2: pretty much everything. There's one thing that I haven't really released. As far as like, I have the donor list, but it's got everybody's information on it, like their phone numbers and addresses and stuff like that. So I've got to go in there and redact that stuff before I release it.
8: I saw there were people from kind of all over. There was probably less than 15 people that were on that list.
2: Yeah, there weren't very many.
8: And was that for the cancer thing or what was that for? The donor stuff.
2: Let me look. Hold on.
3: I've seen a donor list somewhere before, and I think it was for the praying for Dee Dee and Jip, but also, or no, not the praying for Dee Dee and Jip. It was the Gypsy trip.
8: Because this is stuff already released.
2: Sorry.
8: I wasn't trying to interrupt you, Audrey. I was just listening.
3: It's okay.
8: Paying attention. I came across it earlier. I know there was somebody from Orlando, Florida. There are a bunch of people from, I think, Springfield and a couple other places. Oh, you got it pulled up. Okay. Because I don't really know what this is even really going to show people. There's
2: 16
8: people.
2: Mm-hmm.
8: I don't really think that's going to show anything. So the
2: majority
8: places that they were donated from, we have Orlando, Parkville, Missouri, Nashville, Tennessee, Lenexa, Kansas, Kansas City, Missouri, Kansas City, Missouri, Nixa, Missouri, Springfield, Missouri, Berryville, Arkansas, Overland Park, Kansas, Springfield, Missouri, Johnson City, Tennessee, New Orleans, Louisiana, and Ponchatoula, Louisiana, and then another Springfield, Missouri. So there's honestly not even that many Springfield, Missouri people in there. And this is for what again?
2: This is, it says sponsorship for Gypsy 2015 GoFundMe. Electronic files for GoFundMe.
8: Wondering, and it actually tells you, oh my goodness. So if somebody, I should have said it while I was looking through, but I'm going to read through again real quick. So the Orlando, Florida thing donated $50. The Parkville, Missouri also donated $50. Nashville, Tennessee, the person donated $3,500. The person from Lenexa, Kansas donated $25. A Kansas City, Missouri was $50. Another Kansas City, Missouri was $50. Nixa, Missouri was $30. Springfield, Missouri, $1,000. Berryville, Arkansas, $25. Overland Park, Kansas, $100. Springfield, Missouri, $100. Johnson, Tennessee, $20. New Orleans, Louisiana, $20. Ponchatoula, Ponchatoula, Louisiana was $25. And then Springfield, Missouri was $5.
2: Mm-hmm.
8: So there's a couple people that really donated a significant amount.
2: Mm-hmm.
8: But I mean, other than us saying that,
2: yeah,
8: there's really not much to put out about that.
2: Yeah, I mean, somebody will connect it somehow to something, but
8: someone said $3,500. Yeah, mm-hmm. I mean, you know what? I want to make it very clear. I've never donated $3,500 to anybody, but sometimes if you feel particularly compelled about a GoFundMe or, you know, something else where someone's fundraising, sometimes you put in a little bit more money than you have.
2: I will say that Rachel Miller, it looks like, is the Kansas City one, and she donated $50 one time and $50 another time.
8: And was that the person that was Aunt Rachel? Yeah. Or, okay. Which, yeah.
2: So.
8: Very interesting.
2: And then Sam Arthur is the one from Springfield that donated $5.
8: Somebody asked if the $3,500 was someone named Miranda. No, it wasn't. Uh-uh. I don't know who Miranda would be either, but
2: it's the person from Nashville.
8: Oh, the person that donated. Gotcha.
2: $3,500.
8: Yeah. Gotcha. Yeah. And there's
9: Miranda Lambert is who they were thinking of, but Lambert gave her a check for $3,500, I believe.
2: Yeah. Yeah.
8: She did. Gotcha. Yeah. But there's no Miranda Lambert or Miranda of any kind
2: in the GoFundMe
8: list. So, not to say that anybody didn't donate privately, but
2: because
8: that's a whole other thing. Like, a lot of people will donate
9: privately. Someone corrected me and said Miranda donated $2,800. I apologize.
8: Okay. Well, you know, I saw a clip of her on Theo Von's podcast a while ago. It seemed like she's still kind of buying into stuff, but she was also saying that she had researched a lot. So I'm interested to see what Miranda Lambert and some of the other people that interacted with Gypsy think now.
9: Mm-hmm.
8: Or if they've seen any of the stuff that's come out now.
2: So I'll just say the person with the last name Westbrook in Nashville, Tennessee.
8: Tati Westbrook? I'm just playing.
2: So that's who that was.
8: Yeah, we probably shouldn't give any more information out about these people because they're just people that.
2: Oh, well, and Marcia Smith, which is.
3: Donate like 1,000?
2: 1,000, yeah.
8: Was she somebody that was somewhere you talked about?
2: Yeah.
8: I can't recall. Mm-hmm. Okay, gotcha.
9: She's the one who did an interview and said that Gypsy spent the night at her house a few times and talked about how the cats would jump in the bathtub with her because they understood that Gypsy was their mom.
8: Gotcha. And real quick, she's the one who donated $100, $1,000 with somebody else, if you look up top.
2: Oh.
8: Oh, no, she did. She did $100 and then, or $1,000 and then $100. Oh. That was my bad. So, or $1,100. Oopsie. Hmm. My bad.
2: Interesting.
8: Yeah. Two different things. And it seems like a couple people did repeats.
2: Yeah.
8: Only anyway. Her and Rachel. So.
2: Yeah. So that's what that is. And I'll just go through and black out some of the stuff.
8: Yeah. But not too much. But otherwise, we pretty much have everything that we have out. Not to say that there's not anything else that could come up. But I would say it's safe to say that pretty much everything we have is gone through. So we might be moving on to other things. Not that we'll never talk about Gypsy again. But, you know, there's a lot of other important cases that I think deserve some recognition. So we'll see what we get into. And we really hope that you guys are willing to come along on the journey with us.
3: Yeah.
2: Anybody have anything else they want to contribute or talk about?
3: No, I did see a comment that, never mind. Actually, I'm not going to touch it because I don't want to get y'all in the hot seat with me.
2: What?
8: I didn't see what it was about.
2: Put it in the private chat or in the phone chat, in the text message chat.
8: Yeah. Now, something that did cross my mind. Something that we were kind of debating on bringing up or not, but something that happened yesterday that I just wanted to clarify that was a mistake and that we want to apologize for.
2: Let's just not at the moment. No,
8: my bad. Okay, gotcha.
2: But we are sorry if we've made any mistakes or if we've done anything wrong.
8: Made mistakes, and you know, that's life. I guess
2: we'll address that later.
8: Okay, I respect your opinion.
2: Okay, did you? I was looking. Okay. Hold on.
8: I don't know what it is.
3: Also, I want to apologize for picking at my teeth. Whenever I turned off my camera, I took a bite of food and I didn't realize it was all in my teeth.
8: Girl, I've been over here. I had a couple things of chips and queso because literally all I've eaten today is chips. I had buffalo chicken chips. If anybody's watching that has a Sam's Club membership, Wild's buffalo chicken chips, they're protein chips. They are divine. That's all I have to say.
2: Audrey, are you talking about the gospel comment?
3: No, I put it in the private chat here. I didn't put it in the group text. Sorry.
8: Oh, that's just a.
3: I was going to say it out loud and be like, you got a point, but.
8: I mean.
3: Can I?
8: Girl, just talk freely. You're fine. You're good. I don't know.
3: Somebody in the comments mentioned that they were raising money for Gypsy. Whenever we were asking, or y'all were asking, like, was VisionCon and stuff, and they said just like they did for Breeze Bell. So, some things never change.
2: Okay. Yeah. And so I did get a little bit of feedback on me going on your show yesterday, Audrey.
3: Yes.
2: And I feel like, so when you asked any of us if we wanted to come on, I was like, yeah, I would like to come on because if they're going to talk about that substance, I at least know from a person who's actually lived in a home where the parents did it. Mm-hmm. I have a cousin who's incarcerated because they did it, you know, so I could add some value to the conversation if it went that way.
8: Yeah,
2: I tried my hardest not to, you know, be disrespectful or rude or anything like that. And I'm sorry to anybody who found that offensive, but I mean, unfortunately, Bree inserted herself into this just like all of us. And in even bigger scale, she was actually going around saying that she was Gypsy's manager.
8: Whether true or not.
2: Whether true or not. And so if one of us had been arrested, they would have done the same thing. So,
8: like, for instance, if one of us on panel would have gotten picked up for a DUI on New Year's Eve, our mugshots would have been spread everywhere, you know, and I empathize for somebody with an addiction issue.
2: Yeah.
8: People that I love that have addiction issues. All that I can personally say is I hope the best for anybody that's struggling with that and that they find rehabilitation and better friends.
3: Well, and I want to speak for myself whenever I say this. Uh-huh. A lot of people said what I did was wrong. It is going real life. I don't understand what they mean by that because Gypsy's case files are real life. It's not some Pixar clip movie we're picking up and reading about. What is covered here and on my stuff is true crime. Getting pulled over with meth is truly a crime. So yeah. It's true crime. Mm-hmm. With that being said, I have no regrets for what I done. If anybody mm-hmm. else does, that's fine. Like, I love that everybody has their own opinions. And I also want to say, and this is coming from me, this is my chest, not anybody on the panel. I could have went so much harder on Bree, and she should be appreciative that I was chill on it. We just got up there. We read the facts on the paper, barely discussed it. I could have roasted the fuck out of her, and I didn't.
2: Yeah. And I was, you know, when I responded, you know, I made that point, you know, that I felt like we went really soft on her. And I said, I felt like it was more like because I was on the panel and, you know, I wasn't going to entertain it. So no one fed into it, you know, and we kind of got off really quickly as well. So it was, you know, it was more about reporting the facts than about snarking or being gossipy or anything like that.
8: Unfortunately, if you put yourself online, and that, you know, that extends to me, if I do some mm-hmm. stupid shit and I end up having to get called out for it, well, first of all, let you know that my mom's going to make sure I have my ass handed to me before anybody else does.
2: I will.
8: But regardless, if any of us make mistakes, unfortunately, it's just going to be online. That's how it is. If you mm-hmm. put yourself out there, you know,
9: people are going to especially if you start going live. Oh, I'm sorry, Nancy.
1: Sorry, she just brought, I mean, the whole spotlight was on her because of the whole 9 million view.
8: Yes,
1: exactly. It was so bright on her at that time. It was just a terrible time for that to happen.
9: That's exactly what I was going to say. If anyone in any context, you know, any verse starts going live on a 9 million follower account and says, oh yeah, I'm the manager, and then gets arrested for that amount of schmeth a few days later, it's going to be news no matter what.
8: Yep. Yeah. And you know what? Barbara Ann from Straight Out of Context did a video where she measured out in flour how much that was. And it's a lot. And I actually have some rock candy that I might put on a scale just so you can get really like an accurate idea of what's going on. Because it's not anything to sneeze at. I mean, it's
2: no. So I was talking to my husband about it because that was my husband's expertise.
8: And years ago before I was
2: A long time ago before I even met him or anything like that. So but I was like, so how much was that? And he was like, well, that was 2 8 balls plus, you know, a little bit more. Mm-hmm. And I said, so for the regular average person, how much would a quantity like that last? And he's like, well, for the average person who's just like a regular user, it would be like anywhere from 2.5 weeks to a month. And he was very shocked that because it was put in two packages, why she didn't get distribution.
9: So Ashley was too.
8: Mm-hmm. Yeah. Especially two packages.
2: Yeah. So, you know, my husband said, well, did she narc on somebody? Did she tell, you know, because that's usually the case when somebody doesn't get a charge like that, they've usually given up their dealer or whatever. So
8: who knows what's actually true in regards to that. But
3: and I do want to acknowledge something else. I was being told it was being said that I edited the stuff to mention Gypsy's name. If you have a spare $21.90 laying around your house, I encourage you to go call them, ask them, how can I make a records request? Ask them for that. And for $21.90, you can get it directly from them to see. I didn't edit anything. And also, I was told that I'm broke now after that. I definitely had $21 available and still have, I could pay for it twice. So
8: no, seriously, you're so legit because Millennial and I had a ongoing joking bet about how she was like, I bet somebody $20 in this chat that Bree is going to mention Gypsy. And I was like, no, I wouldn't be surprised, but no, I don't think she's going to mention her when she gets arrested for math, you know, mm-hmm. but you know, by hell,
5: She was right. And so, you know, you can see I sent her a little $24 donation because I know that YouTube likes to take their cut. So I wanted to make sure it was good for my money. But
4: damn. You're a woman of your word.
1: Hold up before your math. I mean, that's wow.
5: Yeah.
3: Well, yeah. And whenever we get the audio, we'll see if I win, because I 100% really think that she told them, you're so weird, you don't even know.
5: Stop.
2: I mean, well, I was shocked.

0: Jackson of Hoboken, Jersey, and Astoria, Long Island, where the Al Smith inflection, extinct in Manhattan, has taken refuge. The reason, as you might expect, is that the same stocks that brought the accent to Manhattan imposed it on New Orleans. So knowing that history, her accent's never been shocking to me, even though it doesn't sound Southern. It does sound more Long Island.
1: Mm-hmm. Now, I could be incorrect, so nobody quote me on this. And I guess I'll figure it out because she loves to clear up misinformation. But but I feel like she did live somewhere up north and then she moved
0: That's
1: back.
0: That's possible.
1: I feel like she moved back.
2: I have no idea. I don't know anything about those people. And I try not to pay attention to what they do.
1: It's very rare if I see anything they say.
2: It's occasional that people will send me something or whatever. So. But I did find it interesting that Christy came up to clear up the fact that Mia was not the person that Brie was going to see. So,
1: which is weird. That
0: why did she say Gypsy Rose's sister?
2: I'm assuming it was Ivory Rose Grows Louder.
1: Allegedly.
2: I'm assuming. That's my opinion. I'm assuming that's who they were talking about. But I have no idea, only because I saw that she was living with Christy. And like I've said every time, you know, they are collectors of people.
1: And it's really odd how Christy decided this was the time to pop up when I personally haven't seen her since the FOIAs have been released. I'm not saying she hasn't been present somewhere, but the first time I've seen her say anything, it was on this Brie situation.
3: Well, and go ahead.
1: No, I just said a little odd. That's all.
3: I thought it was especially interesting that she said that the arrest was because they were needing to meet a quota. Like, let's ignore that she had meth on her.
1: Yeah.
2: Yeah.
0: Jespiracy in the comments said Brie mentioned it was her own sister that she mentioned, but that's not what the narrative says. The police report narrative says she said she was a big advocate of Gypsy Rose and was trying to get to Rose's sister because of an emergency.
2: Yeah.
3: So. And couldn't describe what the emergency was.
0: Yeah.
2: Mm-hmm.
1: Yeah. It's odd. And, it's weird that that's a thing that Christy comes out of the woodwork to defend. Mm-hmm. I'm not saying it's because of one reason or another, but it's odd.
2: Yeah. So anything else?
1: I don't know. I feel like we pretty much capped it for the day. I mean, we have other shit to talk, but I don't think it's the time or place.
2: Yeah.
3: I'll meet you in the group chat.
1: Yes, girl, you got this.
2: Yeah, we definitely go back and forth trying to figure things out and supplying things for each other. And so I really like the teamwork and the respect that everybody has in this chat, especially Ashley as well, too. So we can't forget her. And yes.
1: This plus Ashley is the group chat.
2: Yeah. So everybody's doing a great job. And I'm learning so much from you guys because I'm just kind of sitting back and looking at some of the stuff, but not really, you know, finding all this information that you guys are. And so I just appreciate that you guys are working so hard at bringing this out and educating me and our subscribers along with us.
1: Yeah. And, big shout out to Perez for pulling up tonight. I mean, I know that he probably didn't want to stay for the entirety of our show. I mean, sometimes we go up to 3 hours and we're a little shy of that right now. But, you know, it is what it is. But there's a couple things I almost wish I could have mentioned that I might mention to him somewhere else because there was some stuff I had to say for sure.
3: You can shoot him a DM and he'll respond.
2: Yeah.
1: Yeah. Well, I shot him a DM before, but that's okay. No worries. You have more followers than I do. But yeah, no worries either way. But yeah, thank you everyone for pulling up, for being here with us. I think we had a pretty good live stream tonight.
2: So. Yeah.
1: And we do have some thanks to give out.
2: Yeah.
1: So yeah, first of all, thank you guys, the ladies of the group chat, minus Ashley.
0: Thank you.
1: Thank you guys so much for showing up. And I think we're just going to do our little thank you. So have a great night, everyone.
3: Thank you. You too.
1: Oh, I did not mean to do that. That was an accident. Oopsie. I accidentally cut Millennial off.

0: mid-sentence. It's fine.
1: Sorry, no millennial.
0: I'm not sorry. No one wanted to hear it. No, I'm just playing. You're good. We love you. Oopsie daisy. So thank you so much to Jess Work. Oh my God, I love it. I can see millennial in the background getting undressed. Not undressed. She just took her wig off. She's looking at me. She's laughing. We love you, girl. Okay. I get that. If I had a wig to take off, shoot, that should be off right now. Nerf Club, become a YouTube member. Thank you so much.
2: Thank you.
0: Thank you. Welcome to the Weeds Podcast. We love you, Joy. Pretty May became a YouTube member.
2: Yeah.
0: And I also made Pretty May a I figured it out. Well, I couldn't find her. I couldn't do it on my account for some reason. But anyway, we made you a mod. So thank you very much, Pretty May. Renex, member for 3 months. Thank you so much.
2: Thank you.
0: La Boo Boo Star. Thank you so much for the super sticker. I see this every time.
2: So freaky.
0: The La Boo Boos.
2: Yeah.
0: I think they're cute. I would get one. I just have to be like, not like other girls, like everyone says I am. Anyway, Jess Coast became a YouTube member. Thank you so much. And I think some of these people are because of 1970.
2: Yeah. And rebranded, I think.
0: Yeah. Okay. Thank you, Rebranded Mr. Millennial. Is Rebrand a moderator in here?
2: I believe so.
0: I was looking through here and I was trying to find people, but it's so hard sometimes. Mm-hmm. So anyway, all good. Thank you so much, Jess Coast, mm-hmm. for becoming a new member. Moderate Climber, welcome into the weeds.
2: Yeah.
0: Bless your heart. Oh, bless your heart. Thank you so much for coming on in. Missy Lee. Oh, That's Daniel Larson. That's Daniel Larson, locked up in Springfield, y'all. Just so you know,
2: Dad showed me the picture or that video of Cyrax.
0: Oh,
2: he's like, he did. Look at this.
0: Oh my God. Yeah. Okay. I watched the low cows, but you know, just low key. I'm not like an asshole about it. Or I don't think. I guess everyone who pays attention to them is an asshole. But regardless. Anyway, the reason why I brought up Daniel, you know, it's funny because he had a toothbrush incident, much like Gypsy.
2: So anyway, I saw it on Reddit. Yeah.
0: You saw it on Reddit you mention it?
2: Just the picture of both of them.
0: I offered to show her a picture of it or a video of it. And she said no. So to those who know, you know. And to those who don't,
2: you're just me. Thank you for hanging out with us this long. 8 months.
0: Oh, I know. I've seen her around here. Yeah, me too.
2: Mr. 1980.
0: I made sure to give you like the exclusive moderator thing. So like there's like 2 different tiers. I made sure that I gave you that shit. So you know, if you need to lay down the law. We love you.
2: Tay Swifty, thank you.
0: Ashley, what the Prince of the Purple Rain diabetes of calling wearing chick. I wish she would have been able to talk. I don't think we let her say a single word, but she was wearing that collar.
2: I'm gonna have to figure out her audio and everything. Mm-hmm.
0: I feel so bad because it's not like that on TikTok.
2: Mm-mm, no, it's anytime I watch her on TikTok,
0: it's great, but I don't like watching TikTok as much because I can't do other things and it's hard for me to concentrate on one thing at once.
2: Yeah,
0: unfortunately. Snowflakes and Firefly. I believe they think she was still a minor in the vids. And that is
2: true.
0: That is a sentiment I've seen so many different places. And something that we forgot to talk about, but a really big channel that gave us a shout out, thank you, and also covered the videos was Cinnamon Toast Ken.
2: Oh, yeah.
0: And they were very adamant about, hey guys, we've been saying this for a while, like, well, I think Buff Pro or Dane didn't realize that it was that she had been the age that she was. But Ken was like, listen, we've been knowing she was like an adult. So it's complicated. It's complicated for sure. Thank you, Jenna Howden, for becoming a member and for gifting 5 memberships. Thank you so much. And we have a couple of cool membership only videos. There's at least one thing that's in the style of a game show that you guys should watch, but there's more stuff that we'd like to upload.
2: We're gonna add some more, I promise.
0: It's been busy around here.
2: Yeah.
0: Oh my goodness. And on top of having a job, nothing.
2: Yeah.
0: Dog lover for life. I'm not gonna pick up Otzi because he's sleeping, but he appreciates. Thank you again, La Boo Boo Star. We appreciate it.
2: Thank you.
0: Kinky Cajun, we are a fat paycheck. Well, I mean, we appreciate everything, but nothing is necessary. We appreciate it.
2: Yeah.
0: And not that I've seen any of it, but I live in your house for free for now. So it's
2: yeah. And we started this out, you know, just as cognitive therapy for me. It's not and about
0: you legally couldn't have even made any money when we started this.
2: Yeah.
0: Out.
2: When we first started, legally. I couldn't have. Yeah. So thank yes. you. And, you know, it's been a huge blessing and we're blessing other people with the things mm-hmm. that we get.
0: Oh yeah.
2: And I don't advertise a lot just because I feel weird about it. And I love how other people, you know, do their things, but I just have to figure out how I want to do it.
0: She does a lot of stuff behind the scenes to help out people that people will never know about.
2: Yeah.
0: So you don't need to, some things you can do quietly, and not that there's anything wrong with doing it loudly, but I respect your opinion on that. And I understand. I get it.
2: Yeah, no, but I would like to share some things. So hopefully I'll write a couple of people that we have been donating to and things mm-hmm. like that, and maybe have them share something about yeah. it.
0: Yeah. So then also we have Mads Harris, who would listen to her voice for hours. Well, we have. And if y'all are sitting in watching all this stuff, odds are that you've probably also listened to her for hours. So checkmate. No, I'm just playing.
2: And yeah, we've got tons of videos on there, not just stuff about Gypsy Rose. You'll see me evolve from my very first video of mm-hmm. Doing it by myself and not knowing what the heck I was doing. But
0: and then me joining and also not knowing what the heck we are doing.
2: Yeah. And we're still learning every day. You know, every day is a process of learning. So
0: and audio problems galore.
2: Yeah. But thank you for being on this journey with us.
0: Yes. 1970 says it got all messed up for a bit. Grandma Flowers, is that you? Anyway. Call her podcast the Gypsy Human Etch a Sketch. I just broke my mom. My bad.
2: Sorry.
0: Anyway. Yeah, the flowers thing isn't made up. Anyway. Okay. A great mainstream media. Probably this is News 12 Long Island. If you reach out to them, they will listen. You know, there's a couple of local-ish stations that I've been talking to her about that I'd like to reach out to. I tried to kind of look for some email contacts. Didn't really get that far, but I think we can make some moves. So thank you very
2: much.
0: Well,
2: we have something coming out pretty soon that
0: will be easier for us to send around.
2: That will be easier cool. for us to send around that Nancy and her sister and her fiance are working on.
0: People that are in the business.
2: That are really working hard on it. And I'm super excited about it. And it'll eventually come out, but I don't know how long now, it's going to take.
0: But for now, we don't release our stuff to the public until we know that it's legit, until it's all going
2: straight. That kind of stuff.
0: Yeah. So
2: it'll otherwise, because I mess up all the time.
0: Oh, well, yeah. If you want to count, there's a running count on Reddit on all the times I've messed up. So it's a dog lover for life. Thank you again. Someone that followed Gypsy's case and was originally a part of Fancy's team, first to leave her team. If you would like to email Into the Weeds podcast at militarybroadcastradio.com.
2: .us.
0: My bad. If you were the first person to leave her team, not just someone who supported her, I'm very interested in what you have to say. That's something that I wish we could have gotten into with Perez, but maybe we'll do it some other day. Y'all flip me 110% bananas, how it was covered and how we did 360 with the FOIA. Yeah, it's insane because I have been always very adamant that I'm not like pro DD or whatever. I'm not trying to excuse the things
2: or
0: she
2: pro
0: did
2: Gypsy.
0: Or pro. Well, I mean, I was for a little bit, well, but not yeah. since we've been doing this.
2: Yeah.
0: And it's crazy. Even just since September when we did the initial, the crime con.
2: Mm-hmm.
0: There, like again, like I said, there's videos of me saying, yeah, Dee Dee's crazy and she was abusing Gypsy, but, and now I'm not so sure. That is not why we came here, though, to mm-hmm. disprove the abuse claims. It was just because we were trying to see what the crazy lady in Chillicothe was saying, if it was legit or not. That's all, because we didn't trust her documents.
2: And I wanted to make a project for the state yeah, of Missouri, but yeah.
0: For sure. There's a few different reasons, but that's what I was thinking. Anyway. Dog lover for life. I always thought there were missing pieces to this case. I'm so grateful for all your hard work getting the FOIA files and showing up or showing her true ways.
2: Thank you,
0: ma'am. Thank you, mama.
2: And we have more coming, hopefully.
0: Matt's hair said Audrey hit the nail on the head. I would agree. I don't know what we're talking about specifically, but she always hits the nail on the damn head.
1: She does.
0: I'd say she's one of the best in the game. Her and Millennial and Ashley, they do a really good job breaking stuff down. And we're just kind of like the catch-all, you know. We put stuff out, and a lot of people are, and you know, we really appreciate them putting in some hard work. Rebranded story. Thank you so much for the 20 memberships.
2: I sat in with you. Rebrand last week and watched her watch paint dry. So
0: I was sitting there when you were saying that. She's like, I watched paint dry. I was like, damn. I was like, okay, let's do it. I love Rebrand. You also made sauerkraut that one time, right?
2: Yes.
0: She made sauerkraut. Mm-hmm. Okay, y'all subscribe to Rebranded Story because she's got that shit going on.
2: Yeah.
0: Two con artists and one psychopath. It's seeming more and more. I'm not someone who can diagnose, but I'm not going to disagree.
2: I don't think Dee Dee was the monster that we were all told.
0: Dog Lover for Life said, we love you, Perez. And yeah, Perez is chill. I mean, you know, it's not anything I wouldn't say to his face. You know, there's some stuff he's done in the past that he admits to that I think is crazy. But we all make mistakes. Yep. And I appreciate the fact that he's at least giving this case the coverage it deserves. There's some stuff, like I said, that I wish that we would have been able to get into a little bit. I think he's more in it for like the fun, salacious stuff than like all of the stuff we are getting into, but that's okay. I respect it and I get it. So we really do appreciate him coming on though, because it's wild, because I've been knowing who he was since I was like a literal fucking child. And the
2: fact I used to watch him.
0: A literal child. So it's like, ooh. Okay, bet. Thank you so much for S. Leggett for becoming a new member. I hope I said that right. Snowflakes and Fireflies says, I just think Nick was quite limited in descriptives. I think that's an accurate assumption.
2: Yeah.
0: Thank you, beautiful ladies. Thank you, that New England girl. We appreciate you. Sharon Howard 884. If Gypsy allegedly planned the murder to coincide with ovulation, why did she send Nick into Walmart for condoms?
2: There's so many weird things that happen, and we see,
0: I have no clue.
2: Evidence of certain things happening, and then other evidence of other things happening that contradict each other, and it's like, what the heck?
0: Yeah.
2: This case is so weird.
0: And then Tay Swifty fan, if you would like to send us any information,
2: reach out to Audrey. Actually, Audrey's the one doing all that stuff.
0: Audrey's on her stuff, honestly. Mm-hmm. So Audrey would be a great resource for you. Mm-hmm. We're just here to try and help, but Audrey's on her stuff for sure. Almost Love, thank you so much for becoming a member. Did you catch Bree's hair color? Is this unknown or completely bald? I did see that.
2: I've never
0: seen
2: that. Don't
0: think she's bald. Don't think she's bald, but I thought that was a funny way to say that.
2: It was weird. I've never seen that.
0: Thank you so much, Joy. Ooh, you okay? Oh, no. Oops, he fell. He adjusted himself and he almost fell off the chair. He's good. Okay, we're good. Joy says, Outer Space Man. Thank you so much for.
2: Thank you, Joy, for everything you do.
0: And for moderating. You are one of the OG moderators. Mm-hmm. Lay back down, baby. So you guys are all my favorites, including Ashley. Yes, we wish that Ashley could join in more, but her phone doesn't like her. Oh, no. Okay. You just watched him yeet himself off this chair, didn't you? He just yeeted himself off the chair, but thankfully I caught him in time.
2: Sorry. You guys are all my favorites, including Ashley. Thank you very much.
0: Sorry. To everyone in this. Oh, my bad. It's on there yet.
2: Rebrand, you're not a moderator. We'll have to fix that.
0: I'll fix it. We'll figure it out. Don't worry, girl. To everyone in the storm path, stay safe, warm, and off roads. Don't forget to check in with your online communities after family, friend, and check-ins.
2: Yes.
0: Family and friend check-ins. Yes. I've been inside all day, so I've taken Oats to the bathroom a few times, but he wants to be difficult and he likes to take his time to do his business. Mm-hmm. And then by the time he's ready, his feet are cold. So as soon as we're done with this, he better go potty. My first live that I'll be able to catch. Thank you so much for joining in.
2: Yeah, doggy lover.
0: We got a new member, Gotcha Chipmunk. Thank you. Thank you.
2: I like that.
0: And then Reprinted Story became a YouTube member again. Okay. Real quick, I just want to make sure. I feel like there was a couple other that might have popped in. Okay, maybe not. Okay. So anyway, thank you guys so much. Oh, yeah. Oates is a dog. Hey, it's O-A-T-E-S. The E is very important. It's like Hall and Oates. So y'all put some respect on his name.
1: Oh, she's in quite a thud, the pump mate. It's because his little head hit the desk. I felt so bad. He didn't fall, though, I promise y'all. I was trying to protect him. He didn't make any sounds. He's okay.
0: Oh, my dad just made a sound, though. It's okay. We're almost off. We love you, Dad.
2: Okay. Anyway.
0: Oh, and then rebranded story. Yes. A member for 11 months. Bucks. Girl, we're going to have to make you a mod. So sorry that didn't work out.
2: She was at one time. I don't know what happened.
0: A couple people disappeared. So it's not personal, we promise. Yeah. So anyway, thank you guys so much for popping on. We really appreciate y'all.
2: The test video is up. I hope not.
0: Oh, I have no clue.
2: Okay. I'll check that out.
0: Someone said Hall and Oates. Yes. Yeah, Hall and Oates. And although my friend told me to tell me it was like Oates, there's like some NHL Hall of Famer with the last name Oates. He's like, you should say NHL Hall of Famer Oates instead of Hall and Oates. And I don't know if that means anything to anybody, but it doesn't mean anything to me. So anyway. Oh, it looks like the thing that you posted might be back up. So we might have to make sure that's not on anymore.
2: Okay. Well, I'll check it out.
0: Big X on that one.
2: Well, we hope that everybody has a very blessed evening. That if you're watching on the replay, thank you. And please go out and do something good to change the world for the better. Please.
0: Bye, y'all. Have a good night.
2: Bye, everybody.
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0: ¿Qué pasa, mi gente? Hey, welcome to the Motivated Mindset. I am your host, Jose Antonio Flores, proud Latino, born in New York City, straight out of the Bronx, raised in Brooklyn, that New York flavor, that hustle. How you doing? That art, that grit, that it shaped me, it built me, and still drives todo lo que yo hago, everything I do. But before we get rolling, I want to send a powerful salute to all my veterans, service members, family members, first responders, que están escuchando, they're listening. Mucho respeto, much respect. You already know, in this new chapter of my life, I wear a few different hats other than the school one. I'm a combat veteran who probably served 30 years on active duty in the United States Army. I'm a motivational speaker, a certified personal trainer, a certified mediator, don't you fight, and an end-of-life death doula. But behind every title is one mission, mi gente, to serve people, because I know what struggle feels like. I know the pain, what it feels like, and I know what it means to fight your way toward purpose every day. My mission, mi misión, is simple: to inspire, to uplift, to challenge, to remind people that no matter where you come from, you hear me? Catch that A train. No matter what life throws at you, you can redefine your life through faith, discipline, resilience, and relentless drive. That's why this podcast is this. The Motivated Mindset is where we talk about resilience, we talk about culture, we talk about healing, we talk about leadership, you know, we talk about discipline, optimism, you know, and the courage it takes to keep moving forward when life hits muy duro. You know, we keep it real here in New York real, right? Straight talk. And one last thing before we start, you know, if you vibe, right, as we say, if you vibe with what you hear in this conversation, if it inspires you, if you appreciate the interviews, the energy, yay, yay, and the message, all I ask for you is support my YouTube channel, support all our links, you know, like hit that like, that subscribe, your like, and share with someone who could use a little motivation. Use that phone, scan it, because your support helps me to continue to bring you powerful guests, meaningful conversation, and purpose-driven content straight to you. All right, family, let's get this started. Let's do what we're going to do. Let's talk about today's guest, first of all. Our guest is someone who truly embodies leadership, purpose, right? Excellence and service. Joining us today is Lainey Shaw, an ICF certified executive coach, attorney, leadership consultant, and career strategist, helping professionals across the country position themselves to promote for promotion while also building sustainable systems to prevent burnout. And let me tell you, in today's world where everybody is grinding, exhausted, and overwhelmed, and trying to figure out their next move professionally, this conversation is right on time. Lainey brings over 20 years of federal government experience to the table, and it's also a graduate of an agency executive leadership program where she focused on leadership development, self-awareness, and strategic thinking. She's known for helping professionals elevate their confidence, strengthen their leadership presence, you know, navigate career growth, and create healthier ways to succeed without losing themselves in the process. But what makes her stand out is this: she doesn't just teach leadership, mi gente, she lives it. She's a graduate of the Hampton University and Howard University School of Law, a member of Alpha Kappa Alpha Sorority Incorporated, the Society Incorporated, the National Bar Association, the American Bar Association, and the International Coaching Federation. She also serves as a director for the Alfred Street Baptist Church Foundation, helping provide scholarships to deserving students, which speaks volumes about her commitment to service, empowerment, and giving back to the community. And one thing I absolutely love about her message is this: to whom much is given, much is required. You know what I'm saying? That's powerful. You know, she's also known for encouraging people to give themselves grace without lowering their standards. Man, that right there is a whole world. You know what I'm saying? Because so many people today are trying to succeed while silently battling burnout, you know, pressure, self-doubt, and exhaustion. So, mi gente, today we're going to talk about leadership. You know what I'm saying? We're going to talk about career growth. We're going to talk about mindset, burnout, purpose. You hear me? Confidence. How you doing? Thank you very much. And how to level up, yay, yay, professionally without losing yourself personally, right? Family, get ready. This is going to be a powerful conversation. Again, I want to welcome you to the Motivated Mindset with today's incredible guest. And let's kick this off. I'm about to show you. Let's do what we do best here. All right, all right, all right, all right.
1: The interview of the week is brought to you by Jersey Mike's, a sub above.
0: Welcome, welcome, lady. Thank you for being on my show, on our podcast. How are you?
2: I am great, and it is such an honor to be here with you. I've been waiting for this all year. You know, come on now. So hey, I'm excited about our conversation.
0: Today is the day. It's an honor to have you here. It takes some time. Good things have to wait. We have to wait for those good things, I guess, right? You know,
2: that is right.
0: You know, so, you know, what we talk about before you did what, before you worked for the government, had all these titles, who is Miss Shaw? Who are you? Where are you from?
2: Oh, my goodness. I'm a Southern Belle from South Carolina. That is who I am. And grew up, born and raised in South Carolina, Greenville, and navigated my way to Hampton for college, enjoyed that experience, decided to come a little bit further north up to D.C., and something about living in D.C. and going to law school in D.C., I just said, I'm staying here. This is home. So I've lived in the D.C. area for 20-plus years now, practicing for the government. I just hit 21 years of service. I care deeply about the mission of my agency, which is protecting banking for, you know, those who are involved with banks. And I just enjoy helping people and just make sure that people are able to meet their goals.
0: That is stupendous. So growing up, what values did you get that helped you become the woman you are today while you were growing?
2: It's always been a focus on family. My mother came from a huge family of 21 children, and we are all close, you know, to my aunts and uncles, nieces and nephews, cousins. It's just always having that sense of folks around you, people that you know that you can trust. And so, you know, family can be blood family, but it can also be people that, you know, you develop these relationships and these friendships with over time. And so I'm deeply connected to people. And that is a value that I've taken from, you know, my childhood, even into what I do with my work today.
0: That's awesome. And with that being said, was there a defining moment where you were growing that said, you know what, I want to help people? How did that transform or transit professional and personally that you wanted to help people?
2: You know, it probably was just growing up in the church and being so close to my family as well. I don't know if I always knew that I wanted to be an attorney. I think, you know, growing up watching the Cosby Show, a lot of little black girls were saying, hey, I want to be an attorney like Felicia Rashad. And I too said that. Didn't know if that would make its way into what my path would be. But the interesting thing is that my sister and I are both attorneys. We were in law school at the same time.
0: Wow.
2: And, you know, we both help people. She helps people in a different way through her cases, and I help with mine. So, you know, it's just wonderful to have that connection with her, even though we're not in the same city now.
0: Wow. So we have a comment from Tammy from Maryland said, thank you for your public service.
2: Thank you. I appreciate it. Wasn't that last week National Public Service Recognition Week? So
0: Right. That's right. It was, you know. And while you was growing up, did you have any mentors, anybody that really was there for you other than the church? Was there any?
2: You know what? A lot of teachers.
0: Teachers.
2: A lot of teachers that nourished me, developed me in different ways, had me in different programs to, you know, facilitate my love of reading, my love of books, my love of writing, that really motivated me to dream, to think big about what it is I wanted to do. A lot of my teachers that I was close to actually were members of Alpha Kappa Alpha Sorority Incorporated, which I am now a member of, and have an opportunity to do additional service work through that organization. So it comes full circle at some point for you.
0: Yes, ma'am. Absolutely. And we have a question from Yvette said, what inspired you to become an executive coach after 2 decades in the federal service?
2: You know, that is a really good question. I'm so thankful that you asked that, because what I wanted to talk about is the fact that at some point in my career, I felt stuck, not sure how to navigate the next step, what it is I wanted to do. I've always enjoyed the work that I do with my agency, but didn't know what the next level of success looked like. And so my agency offered me a coach, and I started working with that coach. Navigated my way into figuring out different steps of what could be possible for my career, took part in my agency's leadership program, graduated from that, quickly got promoted into different positions. And at some point I said, I don't know if I knew coaching was something that I would be interested in, mm-hmm. but I thought it would be a great way to give back.
0: Right.
2: So I decided to go through the coach certification training myself. I had already done training, development, leadership conversations. This just seemed like the natural progression for me. And yeah. so all that happened in the span of last year in terms
0: what?
2: Of becoming a coach, becoming certified as a coach, getting my first clients as a coach, coaching internally at my agency, coaching with folks that reached out to me on social media that were, involved in different steps of their career. One of the first projects that I engaged in was an effort to assist federal government workers and consultants that had been displaced. Mm-hmm. in 2025 after all the changes in the government. Yes, so that was deeply rewarding to me because what I found is that a lot of federal government workers don't update their resume often.
0: Yeah.
2: And so I went through the process of helping them update their resume, preparing them for interview prep, getting them prepared to re-enter the workforce and to think logistically and holistically about their skill set and what they had to offer.
0: Wow. No, that's awesome. We have a question from Jackie in DC and said, what do you wish more people understood about reinventing themselves with intention?
2: You know what? I think I would hope that people realize the strategy involved in it, that you can just take a few steps, a few tweaks to what you're already doing. If you're, let's say you're already posting on social media, start to post more about your career. Post what it is that you're trying to pivot into, involve the folks that are around you because you just never know what can come from having organic conversations with people that already know who you are and what it is you offer. So just be strategic about those conversations.
0: No, that's really good, which brings me to, so what's the biggest mindset shift professionals need before they can truly elevate their careers?
2: It really is believing in yourself. I work with a lot of professionals who look great on paper, but they lack confidence.
0: Confidence.
2: And if you just take a few steps to tweak your confidence, to really believe in yourself, like a client that I was working with last night, I said, every day I want you to write down 5 great things about yourself. And I want you to write it every day because you need to, in real time, realize how great it is that you are as an attorney, how great it is that you work with other people, that what you have to offer so that when you start to go into your interviews, that this is going to sound like second nature to you because you're already pumping yourself up.
0: When you mentioned that about confidence, I thought about imposter syndrome. How we doubt ourselves, right?
2: We do. We second guess ourselves. We doubt ourselves all the time.
0: Yeah. And that's why many times, like, for example, when I worked at, at HUD, every time I had to go speak before people, it's like, am I really that good? It's that little voice behind you, in your head. And I'm like, wait a minute, Jose, this ain't your first time, at the rodeo. And I almost have to build myself up. It's what the heck am I doing? Yeah, I can do
2: but
0: this.
2: But when you
0: yeah.
2: did it, it would be fine, wouldn't it? It was
0: yes.
2: much better than you even expected. Yeah.
0: No. Absolutely. When we talk about, leadership, confidence, and let's say visibility, why do you believe visibility and advocacy matter just as much as hard work in today's workplace?
2: It really is about visibility and advocacy because hard work is great. Mm-hmm. But hard work alone will not get you promoted. Hard work will not help you to navigate your career into whatever next phase you want it to be. But if you are able to increase your visibility, to talk about the things that you're doing, the impact that you bring every day on the job, that will start to make a difference to people.
0: Yeah.
2: And it will help you get promoted. And a lot of times people are so shy, so nervous about, bragging on themselves. Mm-hmm. But if you just start to let people know that, hey, this is the value that I bring, this is the impact, they start to see you differently.
0: Yeah.
2: And it makes a difference. And the second thing I will say about the advocacy piece, if you want something or if you need something, but you never told anybody, well, what good is wanting that?
0: Right.
2: You've got
0: right.
2: to be able to advocate for yourself. You've got to be able to navigate difficult conversations and to tell people, yes, I want to be promoted. Can you help me with that? Yes, right. I want to move into this detail of this rotation position. Let's talk a strategy about how I can get there. Those conversations should be used in your favor as opposed to used against you.
0: Absolutely. We have another comment actually from Carmen from New York City, and I can relate to say my abuelos, you know what abuelos are? Like my grandparents.
2: Your
0: right?
2: grandparents, yeah.
0: Right. And she said, my abuelos always telling me telling us to work hard. What identity shifts are necessary for someone who wants to move from hard worker to recognized leader? And I think you hit some of those points.
2: It is about being strategic about the assignments that you take on. And, you know, a lot of times women will turn into, oh, I'm the office party planner, or I'm the office, let me plan the Christmas fellowship. No, there's nothing wrong with planning that. But there are different projects that you could take on that you could take that same energy, that same time, and build yourself up strategically and increase your visibility. And people will see you as this leader because you're leading more difficult projects. Mm-hmm. So think about what you're saying yes to, and don't say yes to everything. Say yes to the things that will actually develop and continue your career.
0: Yeah. One of the things I wrote down, comfort zone. A lot of people get, well, you know, I love my job. And, and you and I know sometimes in order to get promoted, get ready, you need to get out of that comfort zone, you know? And a lot of people just stay where they're at and just put their head down. But, you know, like for me, it's like a learned behavior. Like, Carmen from New York, I got to work hard. I got to work hard. Meanwhile, I'm seeing my peers move up and I'm like, what? Yeah. So.
2: And you know, you're just as qualified as they are. And that can be frustrating.
0: Wow. So when you, for example, when you coach professional through interviews, confidence and leadership presence, you know, what's one shift that can change how people show up immediately?
2: You know, immediately would be making sure that, as you're thinking about your career, that you're tracking your wins, that you're really able to talk about that and articulate it and not just say, oh, I did X, Y, Z, but talk about why that made a difference and why that brought value to the team. If you're leading individuals, talk about that leadership skill, whether it's, you know, collaboration, whether it's, you know, team building, whatever it is, have a story developed around that so that people can see the impact and how it all comes together for you.
0: No, that makes perfect sense. We have a question from Manuel in DC, and he said, what are the most common blind spots you see in professionals who are ready for a promotion but can't articulate their value?
2: Well, the blind spot is that they're not preparing themselves for it. And, you know, they're thinking that they're not ready because there's this lack of preparation. But if you were to work with the coach, or if you were to, you know, have a monthly sit down where you're saying, this is what I did this month, that will help you to show up better during an interview. A lot of times people think, oh, well, I don't see that I'm meeting 80% of the qualifications for this job. And they'll actually talk themselves out of applying. Wow. But I would say, go ahead and apply and think about what it is that you can do that will be required under that job description. And those other areas that you don't meet 100% on the head, that's the room for you to grow. You don't want to show up on day one knowing 100% of a job. You know, 70 to 80% would be that safe space. But I think that's a blind spot where people trick themselves into thinking that they have to either be 100% ready or 100% qualified for whatever's next. And you don't absolutely need that.
0: Wow. No, those are really good points, you know, and I think having that good, let's say, rapport communication with your first line, even your second line, you know, getting that. So I can talk about, you know, when I was in the military and the job I had, getting constructive feedback as you go through and being able to sit down, hey, do some self-reflection also. They really help, I'm assuming, you know.
2: It does help. And people often don't take feedback well, but take it for what it's worth and figure out, you know, where you can grow from it.
0: So, you know, for example, like when we talk about executive, you know, like how does an executive presence actually mean, what it means in today's workplace? What does that look like?
2: Executive presence. It really means having the confidence that we're talking about. Mm-hmm. It means being a great communicator. It means being strategic in your thinking. It means having vision for your organization. And that's how you show up. And those are all strategic competencies, but they're also muscles that you can flex, muscles that you can actually grow. And the more that you do in terms of your decision-making, how you're communicating, taking on these different projects, leading different efforts, that's how you get that executive presence.
0: Because we do have a lot of introverts, you know, acquired professionals, you know, and how do they stand out based just what you said, right?
2: You have to get comfortable being uncomfortable too.
0: Yes. So
2: if you're operating inside this comfort zone and it's fearful to get outside of it, take one small step to get outside of it and see how that feels and reflect on it.
0: Well, no, which answers the question that I had about, you know, what advice would you give to, let's say, somebody who feels overlooked, underpaid, or mm-hmm. underestimated at work, right?
2: Yes, that is the question. And ooh. if you're feeling underestimated, you have to think, is there something that can be repaired here, or is it time for a move?
0: No, absolutely. We're going to take a one minute commercial break. And when we come back, I want to maybe talk about burnout, balance, and mental wellness, you know? So let's watch this real quick Stretch Zone commercial. Here we go. 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All right, welcome back. Hey, I got to, we all need to stretch more often.
2: Yes.
0: Which leads us into what we're going to talk about, different kind of wellness. But, you know, one of the things, you've built a platform while working full time. What have you learned about balancing ambition, burnout, and sustainability?
2: Well, it is very important that if you have a goal, that you pursue your goal. But mm-hmm. I believe balance is important. And I think that often it's important to check in with yourself to make sure that you're still prioritizing things that are important to you, like rest, mm-hmm. you know, self-care, that, you know, you are taking steps to minimize or prevent burnout. Because those type of things can creep up on you, especially yes. if you're taking on, you know, additional tasks, additional responsibilities, perhaps someone that's pursuing a different degree or, mm-hmm. you know, taking on a certification or building a business. And so last year was a challenging year in terms of building my business while still being full-time employed. Mm-hmm. But I took the time to make sure that I was not overextending myself. And so that's how the balance came in, and making sure that I prioritized those things that were still important.
0: No, absolutely. Especially in this hustle culture, as we call mm-hmm. it, right? I mean, yeah. everybody's moving
2: everybody's
0: around.
2: Hustling. Everybody's moving.
0: Yes. You know, and finding that woosah. I don't know, you know, finding, wait a minute, let's take a break, you know, let's focus on us, you know. And, you know, how can ambitious people protect their peace while still pursuing those big goals? Some of those things you mentioned, mm-hmm. is how we would go with that?
2: Well, protecting your peace is paramount.
0: Yes.
2: And it really is, you know, trying not to take on too much at once, and being strategic about what it is you can actually achieve in the amount of time that you have. Mm-hmm. And if you get close to a goal, but you don't actually meet that goal, it's okay to reevaluate. It is okay to extend the timeline for it. And mm-hmm. so you can continue to be ambitious, but make tweaks along the way to fit mm-hmm. how you're actually showing up in life.
0: Wow. So how do you personally reset when life or work becomes overwhelming?
2: I'm a runner.
0: Ooh,
2: and so
0: okay.
2: I run 4 times a week, perhaps. I do yoga. Mm-hmm. There are some times on the weekend where I'm like, okay, I said I was going to do X, Y, Z, but it's a better use of my time to rest. And I will just, you know, make the shift in my schedule as needed. That doesn't mean that I'm a slacker. It just means mm-hmm. that there are certain days, certain instances where I've decided that it's okay to give myself grace.
0: That's absolutely. I used to run. Now I do my Peloton. So I can relate to that, and lifting weights, especially as we get older, we need that resistance training. But it helps me vent whatever stress I'm going through.
2: Absolutely.
0: So, you know, and when we talk about, you know, we keep hearing about a difficult job market. You know, what are you seeing firsthand from professionals right now?
2: It's taking a little bit longer for professionals to get hired. That's unfortunate, but it's really an effect of there not being as many positions available. There have been multiple layoffs from industry. You know, government restructuring has caused some, you know, joblessness as well. And then in addition to that, the folks that are employed are holding on to their positions a little bit tighter, right? I mean, that's called job hugging. Where in past years, they may have started looking at a certain point. They see how tight the job market might be, and that's causing a little extra friction. And then, of course, we have AI taking on additional roles.
0: Yes.
2: And so it has just been an interesting time for professionals to navigate. And so I'm seeing some of that frustration with a few of my clients where, you know, they would normally have a position within a month of looking. Sometimes it's taking 2 months, 3 months, a little bit longer. And so you just have to really stay encouraged, you know, shift your mindset to make sure that you're maintaining a positive mindset. Take care of yourself during that time, because it's not for the faint of heart searching for a job right now.
0: And I mean, correct me if I'm wrong. Are we still in a hiring freeze? Our government, is that still going on?
2: Well, the government has opened some positions.
0: Okay.
2: So we are seeing some hiring, which is great, and some promotions. So there is some movement. Yes. Okay. Agency by agency.
0: Gotcha. You know, with that being said, you know, like, what industries or skills do you think are becoming more valuable right now?
2: You know, I think to the extent that you can learn as much as you can learn about AI, I think across industries that will make a difference. AI, you know, is able to function, but it still needs people that are a part of the process. So to the extent that you can get a certification in that, that's helpful. Anybody that's people oriented, customer service oriented, that makes a difference. How you deal with people, how you relate to people. Project management skills are very important right now. You know, folks that are getting green belt certifications so that they can be more efficient in processes. Those are the type of, you know, certifications and skill sets that I'm seeing showing up on resumes that's actually making a difference.
0: Wow. And that makes me think of networking, right? How important is networking, you know?
2: You know, networking is important, but you can't just wait to network when you need a job. You got to keep your network. What I say is you got to keep your network warm.
0: Right.
2: A lot of people are nervous about that. Even some of my clients are nervous about it because they think that they're bothering people.
0: Yeah. But
2: it doesn't hurt to just send a quick email, check in with perhaps a mentor from college, you know, someone, a previous colleague. Let them know how you're doing constantly, every couple of months. It doesn't have to be too much. Invite folks to coffee. A virtual coffee will work. There are ways to network for extroverts and introverts.
0: Yvette say preach from another one. And and we have another question, says anonymous. They say, you mentioned that people don't update their resumes, quote unquote. I'm guilty of it. Do you help people with that?
2: I do help people with the resume. And you know, USA Jobs has a 2-page resume requirement now as well. So I've been doing helping a lot of government professionals as well that are working to have that, to meet that 2-page requirement. So they're cutting their resume down where it might've been 5 or 6 pages before, because that is the new OPM requirement.
0: Wow.
2: So I work with folks across the industry though. It just doesn't have to be government.
0: Yeah. Cause I remember when I first joined, you can put 5 or 7 pages, whatever it was, especially for those of us that serves, cause we've done so much stuff.
2: You've done so much, so many contributions.
0: So how do we capture all that? You know, And so when we talk about, you know, personal growth, with the motivation mindset, you know, when self-doubt, you know, because it creeps in, how do you silence that inner critic, I guess?
2: Well, first of all, you got to notice it. So, you know, you got to kind of monitor your thoughts that way. And whenever it creeps in, you've got to say something that's going to counteract that. You've got evidence where you've shown up and things have been great. You have evidence where you've delivered a great speech or you've delivered a great presentation. So you've got to tell your self-doubt, hey, go away, take a hike.
0: Yeah, absolutely.
2: But it happens in the moment. It really is moment by moment, you making a decision to think of something positive as opposed to letting that doubt creep in.
0: Right. No, you're absolutely correct. You know, so if you have any advice, you know, what's one thing, for example, that professional can do maybe this week that would immediately improve their career trajectory,
2: you know what it really would be? If you've not dusted off your resume in a while, go ahead and spend some time on it. spend some time updating it, you know, start to see, you know, where you might need to add additional information, where you might need to take away, tweak it a little bit. Mm-hmm. And if you've not been a person that's been diligent about networking, jot down a list of three folks that you want to reach out to in the next week.
0: Absolutely. And some of the things we're going to go, especially how people can get in contact with you and what your service have to offer. All this is going to be put in a nutshell. So, you know, we're going to show some of the things, how people can reach out to you and the services you offer on some of the things that we've covered. So I'm about to go to that. Here we go.
2: Oh, absolutely.
0: There you go. It's all you, ma'am.
2: So it starts with my website. My website is coachingwithlaney.com. And as an executive coach, I focus on career and leadership coaching. Coaching really is about coaching the whole person. So however you're showing up in life, whatever your goals are, if you told me, hey, Lainey, my goal is to lose 20 pounds, that's what we would work on, putting a plan together for that. If your goal is to get promoted, we work on a plan for that. Whatever it is, however you're showing up, that is what I want to partner with you on. And for me, my signature program has really been about helping professionals to get promoted. And so through the coaching program, we increase your clarity. We think about your transferable skill sets. We think about, you know, how you're going to navigate if it's time for a pivot. We're thinking about how you show up in a confident manner, how you prepare for your interview, how you make sure that your materials are updated from your resume to your LinkedIn profile. We can also do a look at what your digital presence is so that when folks go to look for you, that you show up in the way that you want to. And it really is about making sure that you have what you need to move to the next level. There's also this focus on preventing burnout, because I think it is very important as you grow and navigate your career and you're taking on additional responsibility that you put proper systems in place to make sure that you are preventing burnout, that you're taking care of yourself and prioritizing your self-care and, of course, rest. And that is, you know, for the most part, what Coaching With Me is about. You can go to the website. There is a mechanism for booking a coaching call. If you want to just talk to me for 30 minutes, that is a great way to get a feel for what coaching is. I find that a lot of professionals may not have been familiar with coaching, but we can work through that. And as you see from here, I am an ICF certified executive career coach. I've been with my employer 21 years and navigating various positions, promotions, navigating personally being stuck, working with a coach personally as well. I graduated from my agency's executive leadership program, and I have the dynamic opportunity to speak to organizations, to work with different corporations on speakers, you know, being a speaker, facilitating training and the like. And it's just been great experience.
0: Yeah, absolutely. I think you covered some of this too.
2: I've covered some of that, but it really is about the clarity, you know, the presence that you have, how you're showing up, and of course, positioning. You want to make sure that you are able to articulate your impact so opportunities come to you and that others can advocate for you as well. So that is sort of what we work through together. Mm-hmm. And the ways to work with me, if you go to the website, you'll see more about the coaching options and also workshops and trainings for organizations that would like to bring me on as a speaker or to facilitate training. Mm-hmm.
0: And ladies and gentlemen, you see on the bottom, Coaching with Lainey, there's the website, and you'll see all the ways to get a hold of her. And one of the things I was asked, which is the best way if somebody wanted, is the website, everything
2: is on there? The website is a good way to get in touch with me. You can also get in touch with me. Lots of professionals will either send me a message on LinkedIn and we can start the conversation there, or sending me a message on Instagram. It depends on what works for you. I'm happy to handle either any of those. But my signature approach really is about bringing clarity, you know, navigating through so that you can have the presence that you want, the visibility and the advocacy. And on a weekly basis, I'm sharing tips and strategies for you to level up with clarity and confidence on my YouTube channel. So I ask that you check that out as well, Level Up with Coach Lainey.
0: I watch a few of them, and it was stupendous. I was like, you go, girl. Let me get your autograph. No, but you were providing really good, common sense stuff, you know, that you make difficult subject into something that's layman's terms. I was like, wow, I should have become a lawyer. You know, but it was good. I've watched it, ladies and gentlemen. You need to check it out. It is too. I like
2: wonderful.
0: It. I like it.
2: Wonderful.
0: Before we go to the next slide, we have a question. Somebody said, yes, Tammy in Maryland. But somebody, Tammy also said, I saw one of your career strategy videos. What message do you hope people will walk away after engaging with your work?
2: It really is knowing that you are capable. And if the next level is something that you desire, if you want a new position, if you want a promotion, there are ways to get you there. And so you've got to start by believing in yourself. Mm. And then if you're willing to do the work, an opportunity will come your way.
0: Wow. See what the next slide is. Oh, you, there it goes.
2: There it is. So my strategy call. And
0: I'm yes.
2: Probably, if you book a strategy call with me in 30 minutes, you'll walk away with clear direction and what your next step will be. Mm-hmm. We talk through what

0: I went on the website. Look at that.
1: Look at that. That's how you can submit your name, your email, and I will reach out to you. We can have that conversation that you want to have.
0: And it's a wonderful, beautiful website, ladies and gentlemen. You got to go on. I was like so impressed. I was like, wow, this is nice. And everything is laid out, user-friendly. I enjoyed just navigating through everything. It was really well. Same thing with the Instagram, the YouTube, and the LinkedIn. Very, very informative. So
1: Thank you.
0: definitely check it out. And oh,
1: That's
0: this.
1: my Instagram.
0: Yes. I enjoyed it. I was checking, I'm stalking her. I was like, oh man, this is good stuff. But bottom line up front, ladies and gentlemen, is that, it's about the whole person. It ain't just work. It's finding that balance.
1: It's finding that balance.
0: Thingy. Is that makes
1: It's
0: sense?
1: finding that balance. And if something says, if you say something's important to you, you spend the time making sure that you can achieve it.
0: Yes, absolutely. Absolutely. And of course, on YouTube.
1: There's the YouTube. Yes.
0: Yes.
1: Level Up with Coach Lainey.
0: Go
1: I would
0: check
1: love for
0: it
1: you
0: out.
1: to subscribe and to check out some of the videos.
0: Yes, it is so good. I enjoyed it. I enjoyed it a lot. And then, of course, on LinkedIn.
1: LinkedIn is, which is where I found Jose on LinkedIn.
0: Yes, ma'am, you did. Oh,
1: Yes, so there are updates on LinkedIn as well. Please connect with me there. Happy to have you on any medium, including Threads, which I don't think I listed, but
0: yeah.
1: happy to connect with you wherever you find me.
0: And ladies and gentlemen, it is so user-friendly. Regardless of which platform you go to, it's going to connect you to her all the way. And it's amazing. So technology. And again, you see the website. And
1: Absolutely.
0: of course, this is
1: There
0: how
1: you
0: you
1: go.
0: connect.
1: There, download the QR code for either
0: Thank
1: LinkedIn, YouTube. Just take a picture of all of them. And also at the end, which we didn't talk about, but there is a free career guide. That is my career reset guide. And it is a quiz and some tips for you to figure out whether you're ready for your next step. And it's just a couple of pages, a couple of tips from me. It pairs nicely with a couple of the YouTube videos. And so it's a nice free downloadable resource.
0: Yes, absolutely. And Lonnie, as we get ready to close out, is there anything we didn't cover? Any last words, for some professional, some leader out there that needs to hear what you need to say?
1: It really would be that I encourage you to bet on yourself. If there's anybody that can achieve what it is you want to achieve, why can't it be you? And so I would encourage you to just take the necessary steps to do whatever it is that is on your to-do list. Bite them off into nice small action steps so that you don't get overwhelmed, but definitely put together that plan to get it done. And if coaching is something that would work for you in terms of partnering with a professional, feel free to reach out and I would love to figure out a way that we could connect and work together on whatever it is your goals are.
0: Oh, thank you, Lainey. Thank you so much. Thank you. Thank you. It's been great. Well, first of all, great having you on here. It's been
1: Yes, it
0: stupendous. A lot of great information. And ladies and gentlemen, you gotta reach out. You gotta take time for yourself. Like Ms. Shaw said, take care of you first. Then everything else will take care of itself, And when we talked about working hard, no, you gotta do a little bit more than just working hard in the trenches, right?
1: Yeah, you gotta do it.
0: You got to get out there, I'm not seeing any last questions. No, I don't see any. There may be maybe some more. I want to talk about real quick who our next guest is real quick before I let you go. And it's Jamal Lake. He is the executive director of a Kids Read, a national nonprofit expanding literacy access for children, for underserved communities, a Princeton educated technologist and social impact leader. He blends community mentorship and innovation to tackle America's literary crisis. I got to work on that. But yeah, please join us. And that'll be June 6th, same time, same bat channel, same bat, where we always show up, but I want to say thank you for being here. We have a question. Yvette says, thank you. That was very helpful. This is my first time here. That was from Tammy from DC. So you're getting a lot of kudos. A lot of people are really liking. This
1: I
0: is good.
1: appreciate it. Thank you so
0: Thank you.
1: much.
0: So yeah, this is Gracia. Oh, we got some bilingual up in here. Hey, you're welcome. Right. She gets it. That's all
1: I
0: good.
1: love that.
0: So just make sure that you we have ways for you as a professional to excel. Please use them. Please reach out to Ms. Shaw. Any questions? I'll put this up one more time. Please take a look at that. Use your phone. Make sure you use the QR

0: QR code for LinkedIn, for YouTube, for Instagram, and check out that free guide. It is free, for real. I was like, thought maybe they're going to throw something up, and it is free, ladies and gentlemen. And there is the website, right? So make sure you reach out. Any questions, and Ms. Shaw will answer them and give you what you need. So, and it will be good. Ma'am, I want to say thank you for being here. Otra vez, gracias por todo. And we will see you around. We will see you around. We'll be good. I'll see you running one day out there. So, you know, it's all good.
1: Absolutely.
0: Have a good night and enjoy it. Enjoy. Auf Wiedersehen. Tschüss.
2: Ladies and gentlemen, thank you for tuning in to Military Broadcast Radio. 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
1: Hello, everybody, and welcome to Into the Weeds podcast on Military Broadcast Radio. I'm Amber, and Alora is gone today. She had her wisdom teeth plus two other teeth taken out, and she is absolutely miserable on the couch. So with me today, I have Nancy from the Toll Podcast. Hello, Nancy.
2: Hello. Thanks for having me.
1: Yeah, thank you for joining me. So we're going to talk about CrimeCon today. It was an experience this year, completely different from what we experienced last year. But let's say hello. Hey, Alora, good to see you. I hope you're feeling a little bit better. And Wyvana and Sam and Kathleen and Teffy. So it's good to see all of you, and I hope you're doing well. So this year's CrimeCon, I will say it was in Vegas. And hey, Toxic Barbie. It was in Vegas, and it was super, super hot.
2: At the end. Now, it had been in the 100 range prior to us getting there. And our first day there, it was in the 70s. So we were lucky. But yeah, as we were there, it got warm.
1: When we first got there, it wasn't too bad. But by the end, it got super, super hot. And Alora said, I feel like a butthead, LOL, shirt covered in blood. And it truly is. I covered my couch with a shower curtain. And then I covered her pillow with a trash bag.
2: So you're saying she looks like a crime scene.
1: She really does. Oh, Kathleen, you lost your wrench. I don't know what happened. I'll go in there and look later. But I have no idea about all the mod stuff. I went in there by accident the other day and found some stuff. So if I did anything on accident, I'm sorry. Okay. So it was hot at the towards the end, but when we first got there, it was good. So we flew in, thank goodness, because if I would have driven in, I would have been so miserable.
2: For sure.
1: You flew in too, right?
2: Yeah, Allegiant has a straight flight from Springfield to Vegas. So.
1: Oh, well, lucky you. We had to lay over in Chicago for a little bit, but it was okay.
2: My worst nightmare is Chicago layovers.
1: Oh, it wasn't that bad. Now, the layovers in Dallas are always the worst for me. I don't know why. Dallas just, it intimidates the heck out of me, because every time I go there, it seems like something goes wrong and I'm like running from my plane.
2: Producer Pam lives in Detroit. And so when I have to go, I go through Chicago, and that is my experience every time too.
1: Really?
2: Yes.
1: You know, Atlanta used to be the spot where I was like, oh, I hate flying into Atlanta, but it's changed from Atlanta to Dallas now.
2: Yay.
1: Yeah. Okay. So, by the way, I was traveling with my cane as well. So that's why I probably had a worse time this year.
2: Because of a hard time?
1: Huh?
2: Did they give you a hard time?
1: No, just in general for my entire trip.
2: Got you. Just logistics for you. Yeah.
1: Yeah. Logistically for me, my entire trip between the escalators and the elevators and all that stuff. And we can get into that because, CrimeCon. So all of the hotel rooms were on one side of the hotel. All of the conference rooms and everything were on the back other side of the hotel. And so you had to walk forever just to get over to the conference area, and you stayed across the street, right? So you had even more walking to do.
2: We stayed in the Link. I was probably 20,000 steps in before we even started. And if you haven't been to Caesar's Palace, it's its own little city. Like it is just massive. The inside, the ceiling looks like clouds. So you feel like you're outside, and it's that massive. So yeah, there is a lot of walking when you talk about Vegas in general, but Caesar's Palace. Wow.
1: Yeah, thank you for that. Yeah, Caesar's in itself is just humongous. And so you've got all the different gambling sections. And finally, the last day, we found the sports betting section over on the very end of the...
2: over by Duncan. That's where I was actually.
1: Yeah. So so that was the first time I had seen it, was when we were leaving. But yeah, so we had that. And then we had to walk all the way to the conference center. And for regular people, you can go up an escalator, but it's like three floors. Mm-hmm. Me, I don't do escalators because I fell 15 feet in the army and broke my back in three places. And so escalators and me do not get along. My husband has tried many, many times to do like exposure therapy on escalators for me.
2: Yeah.
1: But I literally get on there and I don't know if I'm coming or going, you know, going up or going down. I don't know if I'm going sideways, you know,
2: it's disorienting for you.
1: Yeah, it's disorienting and my whole brain just kind of shuts off. And so escalators are a no-go for me. Now, Maggie did get me on one escalator the very first time. And that was the three-story one. And she turned around and talked to me, and Alora was behind me.
2: I like this, catching you.
1: Yeah.
2: Yeah.
1: So yeah. And at least I did it one time.
2: Bless your heart. So, yeah, you had to go find an elevator on top of all of that.
1: Yeah. So then I had to walk extra just to find the elevator. Then I get to the elevator, and then lo and behold, there's escalators you got to go down to go to the exhibit hall. And I'm like, what the heck? Because we were trying to help Maggie set up and everything. And this was the first day on Thursday when she finally got her luggage and all of that stuff. That's a whole mess in itself. And so I had to go find another elevator, which took forever because the security guards did not know which elevator I should take. And so I walked around that floor a couple of times. And then finally we realized where I needed to go, got there and helped Maggie set up. And that was interesting this year, because last year there were not as many rules, and this year it seemed to be a lot of rules, and they were checking everything, and because they have a new person in charge of it this year, I guess. And so, yeah, we helped Maggie set up, and it took her approximately about 8 hours to get her stuff for CrimeCon to set up her booth, because Caesar's Palace has this policy where they don't allow guests to use their luggage carts. So you have to have a bellhop bring you a luggage cart.
2: Oh, this was the issue.
1: Yeah. And so they had to take everything out of Maggie's car and put it on a special cart for the convention. Right.
2: Yikes.
1: So then they put this cart away and they tell her, okay, just call us and we will come and get the cart. I did not meet Cece Suarez this year, Wyvana, but I did meet her last year. And so Maggie is informed that this bellhop has to take all of her stuff. She's going to get this ticket and she's going to go to her room and she's going to call and they're going to bring it up to her. So, needless to say, she gets there about 4 p.m. It ends up being after 10:30 p.m. before she even gets her luggage, for just personal luggage. Okay.
2: And Maggie is Brittany Phillips's mother.
1: Yes.
2: And I'm excited to find Brittany's killer. And so she's always lugging around a bunch of stuff for her booth and trying to get attention. So bless her heart.
1: Yes. Thank you, Nancy, for saying that. It's all over the place.
2: No, she drags a lot of stuff in to get attention and bring awareness. And she had quite the time.
1: It took her about 8 hours to get her stuff for the convention. Finally, she got it at about a little after 2 p.m. on Thursday. So she was already supposed to have set up by like 8 or 9 that morning.
2: Oh, bless her.
1: And so it was after 2 p.m. that she got her stuff, and we hurried up real quick and helped her set up. But yes, Maggie Zingman, Dr. Maggie Zingman, by the way, too. And people treated her like she was a hillbilly, you know. But yeah, Dr. Maggie Zingman was there, and she was trying to bring awareness for her daughter, Brittany Phillips' murder. She's been on the channel before. She's told her story, and we're going to actually have her back on to talk about Brittany's story more. And she's just an amazing person. I spent a lot of time with her for Crime Con. So,
2: and she's hitting the road. She's taking Route 66 through. So when she gets to Springfield, her and I are going to meet up, and I'm going to do a story updating what she knows now and all the stuff that she's done to fight for Brittany and others.
1: Yeah, it's exciting. She started this on Route 6 with Britt on Route 66. And what she's trying to do is she's trying to go all along Route 66 up into Chicago and everything, and try to bring all of the cold cases and all of the families from the cold cases together to say, hey, we want some information on these cases. So I'm really excited for her for that. She's going to be going to Albuquerque pretty soon to do that. And and she's going to come through Jefferson City, or not Jefferson City, Springfield, and see you. And so that's exciting. But yeah, Millie, I'm glad you didn't go, because it would have been bad for you, I think, with your pots and everything. So you tell us, Nancy, how was the start of your Crime Con?
2: It went well. Flight went well. Got into the hotel. We stayed at the Link across the street. And then my husband was like, let's go map out Caesars for you. And I was like, I love you. So yeah, we went across the street because it's just massive. And of course, you know, I get lost anyway the next day, I had a friend who I went to high school with and college with, and she flew in for Crime Con. So I got to see her a couple of times. So that was fun. And I've made friends throughout the years, you know, seeing them. And so I got to see some of those people and take pictures and stuff with them. So it was a great time. It's just a lot of like-minded people who are trying to navigate a world that we don't always understand, right? And so a lot of survivors, victims are there, yes, but a lot of advocates, a lot of people who are trying to make the world a better place, and a lot of people who create, you know, which is what we also love about that, going there and seeing and meeting with people who are also in the throes of projects and trying to get stuff done. How are they doing it? What are the challenges they faced? What are some tips that they can give us to help us along the way? So especially for somebody like me and you, I just, it's invaluable to get energized and jazzed up and get back and work on stuff that, you know, you just, it's hard. This stuff is hard.
1: Yeah, it definitely lit a fire under me as far as, you know, I need to step up my game and start working on more of what I'm actually doing behind the scenes, like really legitimately working on it instead of just, you know, working on it when I have the gumption to work on it.
2: Right. Discipline. Yeah. Right.
1: Yeah. And then kind of going outside of the box, and or for me, outside of my box, out of my comfort zone, and doing more videos that aren't just scheduled, aren't my scheduled lives. So that's always been hard for me, because it's like, hey, this is for cognitive therapy. So I don't want to, you know, make it this thing, you know, but at the same time, there are a lot of cases that need highlighted.
2: I did my first TikTok live from Caesar's Palace, and I thought it was terrible, but I'd never done it. And I'm like, I'm going to rip the Band-Aid off. I'm going to do this, you know? And but it's just, okay, I did it. Let's do it some more. I love talking with my listeners and my viewers, and I need to do more of that. But yeah, it did light a fire under me too. I'm like, I'm going to do my first one here. Oh, that was scary.
1: Especially TikTok lives. Oh my goodness, TikTok is really scary.
2: Yes, ma'am.
1: TikTok is, I'm afraid of it. I don't even know if we're live on TikTok right now, but we could be, go check and see if we are. And if we are, share it out. depends on if Joel's behind the scenes or not. Sometimes it gets played and sometimes it doesn't. So I never know. But yeah, CrimeCon definitely is a place where like-minded people go to learn as much as they can. And I learned quite a bit just in the three sessions that I went to. And what I'll say is it was hard to find a lot of the sessions and stuff like that. And especially me being disabled and afraid of heights, using the elevators versus the escalators, I had a harder time trying to find where everything was. And I know that a lot of the people on scooters and in wheelchairs were having the same issues that I was having. So I would have liked to have gone to more sessions, but unfortunately I was never able to make them because of the gap in where some of them were and trying to navigate. So
2: I think some people just picked a room and that's where they were the whole time, you know, like, sit where she down.
1: Honestly, I probably should have just done that. There were quite a few that I had picked in the creator studio, but all those were being recorded. And so I felt a little weird being in there while they were recording, but I guess they were recording them all anyways.
2: Yeah.
1: So, yeah, I should have just stayed in one spot myself.
2: Well, I hopped around and I hopped around a lot. The thing is a lot of the big ones, the high profile ones happen at the same time. Mm-hmm. And so you have to pick one and go with it. And then if you want to go down to Creator Row, where other podcasters, production companies are, people who rent booths for missing and murdered loved ones, just trying to get the attention of a podcaster or a production company.
1: Yeah. It's
2: a wild place. And I love going down there, but you do miss sessions at that point. And so I got to talking to a woman for over an hour, you know, and so you're missing those classes, but it was well worth it. It's well worth it to spend the time down there. But you do miss the classes live at that point. But what was your first one you went to?
1: The first one I went to was about DNA. And that was extremely fascinating because I had no idea that killers like Ted Bundy and other, like Richard Ramirez and all of these 70s, 80s serial killers, their DNA is not in CODIS because of the DNA laws, because they were before DNA laws were instated.
2: Wow.
1: So none of their DNA is in CODIS. So if something happens, and a body's found from like 30, 40 years ago, and they run DNA to, you know, on any of the evidence or whatever, it's not going to come back like we all think.
2: Yeah.
1: You know, unfortunately, there are so many killers out there whose DNA is not in CODIS.
2: Right.
1: And so I'm not even sure how to talk about it all. Alora learned a lot more than me.
2: My first one was the Ohio dentists, Spencer and Monique Tepe.
1: Okay.
2: And her ex-husband came to town and murdered them, allegedly. He's going to trial. And so we got to listen to reporters behind the scenes of what they think and what they're looking for as, you know, they learn the story and as we head into trial and mm-hmm. some different aspects of the case. So it was really interesting.
1: Mm-hmm. Yeah, I don't know anything about that case. So that'll be... Now, all of these sessions were recorded, right? So that we can go back and watch them?
2: Yeah, it's called CrimeCon HQ or something. You can subscribe and go watch them.
1: Okay, I'll have to do that. Because I'm very curious about the DNA one. I want to watch that one again. Because just going back to that one, I was just so shocked. Like, so whenever... They linked Bundy to the teenage girl recently.
2: Teen one. Yeah. 15-year-old one.
1: That woman had to, the woman who was heading that up, she had to actually go to Florida and get Florida to test all of the evidence and everything against Bundy.
2: So I went to the yogurt shop murders, Austin, Texas, 1991. Four teenagers in there murdered. And then four men were convicted and then they were exonerated. And that was another thing, the DNA testing. You have to do it by hand when you have a sample and what they're matching it against. Like there's no do-do-do-do-do. It was laborious and it was intense, and to get a match at all was just amazing. In that case, the youngest one was 13 years old. Her name was Amy Ayers. Mm-hmm. And this woman named Angie married Sean, who is Amy's brother, and he said, go for it. And Angie went on a crusade. And I wish that every family who had this happened to them could have an Angie, because she was relentless in being an advocate and pushing for answers. And lo and behold, finally through DNA, she found a prosecutor who took her by the arms and said, I won't leave you, and really didn't. And finally got a DNA match to a serial killer who had a standoff in, it was in Missouri, Kennett, Missouri. Yeah. The Boot Hill with police. And he ended up shooting himself.
1: Oh, really? I didn't realize that.
2: But Angie said, you know, we have that answer, but there were two men in the booth that night in that yogurt shop. Who was the, and so are there still more questions? It was an amazing, amazing seminar too. It was great.
1: Mm.
2: About being inspirational, what they're trying to do as far as legislation with the DNA, you know, trying to get that pushed along.
1: Yeah, that was one of the points that they made in our session that we watched about the DNA is that we need to, you know, there's lots of men and women in prison whose DNA still has not been collected. We automatically think that if they're a violent offender, that they're going to be swabbed. That's not necessarily true. And a lot of the people who have later been convicted of horrendous crimes were only convicted of like burglary or, you know, something.
2: Foster crime.
1: Yeah, or drugs or something like that. So it was very interesting to hear, you know, that they aren't actively collecting everybody's DNA that comes into the prison system.
2: Wow.
1: Still. And it's 2026. Thank you, Fluffy Muffin, for becoming a YouTube member, and also Creative. You became a member earlier. Thank you so much. I really appreciate it.
2: So I did a seminar with Blanca Simpson. She is the housekeeper for Alec and Maggie Murdoch. She was just fascinating, like really talking about her relationship with Maggie and how they were such dear friends. You know, she knew them for 15 years and how she was disregarded as just the housekeeper. You know, nobody talked to her, nobody asked her questions. And to go through clips of what she saw and piecing that together. Like there was a video of Alec's car and there was a towel in there. And she's like, at that moment, I knew he did it. I had put that towel in the laundry room, which I called my office, and I knew it was there and I knew he got it and I knew he did it. And I was like, wow. And so she talks about as she was getting ready to leave the house, there was one more thing that she needed to put in one of the bedrooms upstairs. And she looked out and she saw that white Ford F-150 and just thought it belonged to a family member. And now she doesn't know what it was connected to, but she was running late to get her son from school. And usually she would have gone around there to the dog kennels. And she said, I didn't because I was running late. And she said, I think it saved my life because whatever they were setting up at that point, I believe I could have seen and been a witness to, and I would have been in danger. And it was just to hear her, you know, tell those stories and say those things. It was amazing. And now he's, you know, going back to trial, as we know. And so she's dealing with all the thoughts of that.
1: Yeah. Listening to some of these, you know, when you go back and you hear who they didn't talk to or what they didn't collect or whatever, you know, and all of these different cases, and you're just thinking, have you not watched a CSI show? You know, like, why did you collect that? Why didn't you ask this question? You know, and that's how I feel, you know, it's like, man, even in the Idaho 4 case, because I did watch one of those. I watched where Kaylee Gonzalez's mom and dad were on panel.
2: Yeah. Is that the one you went to, the very last one about ethics?
1: Yeah, I believe so. Yeah. And I had just finished reading Broken Plea. And that is a book that is kind of controversial because it presents a lot of the information that would have been presented at trial.
2: But there wasn't one.
1: Exactly. And it doesn't seem like, according to that book and everything that I have seen from content creators covering the actual documents and the police footage, body cam, crime scene photos, all that stuff. It does not seem like they actually had enough to convict this man.
2: Very controversial.
1: Right. And it's like, yes, he confessed, but would he have been convicted had he gone to trial? And I don't think he would have. And that's so crazy.
2: It's so crazy. They also talked about the Kaylee Gonzalez Foundation, which is helping families and law enforcement with DNA testing when the money runs out. And so, again, you get to hear the stories and the behind the scenes and the heartbreak, but you also get to hear about the foundations, organizations that they've started, legislation they're pushing, so that when this happens, unfortunately, when it happens the next time, people have better tools to fight. And so that's, you know, a lot of what you hear there, a lot of inspiration from families who are not taking this lying down. They're doing something to make a good change.
1: Yeah. And Alora knows about the case, but she hasn't read the book that I've read or anything like that. And she says, I don't expect the Goncalvises to be self-aware quite yet. I empathize with them, but some of the legislation that they want to pass could be overall harmful. I don't have an opinion on the case, though. And, you know, as a history nerd, it's hard for me to get on board with censoring different things or not allowing certain things to come out. But then on the other hand, I don't want to see somebody's naked body or somebody's dead body, right?
2: Right.
1: So I empathize completely with them. But as history goes, and all of that, I think that it's very important to be as open and honest as we can about the things that actually happened in the case. And I don't know. I've got a lot of questions now after reading that book and hearing different things.
2: Yeah, no, there's a lot of big questions there, and it is unfortunate. They did talk about what to your point, the crime scene photos of the of those young people and how the family had no warning and then very little warning for a different batch. And so I can't imagine being that family and having those released and seeing that. And also, if there are different answers to this puzzle, I want to know that. And sometimes those things play a valuable role, and it all is a terrible, terrible line to walk.
1: It really is, you know, and for the longest time after this happened, I thought, oh, everybody just needs to leave them alone. But the more that comes out, the more I'm just like, oh, wow. You know, I don't know.
2: there's
1: some weird stuff going on here. And to Alora's point, you know, they want to make a lot of things not accessible to the public. I understand their concerns, but police can be wrong and they can be deceptive. I think it could lead to problems in the future. And it definitely could, maybe not in this case, but in other cases. And sometimes we're so reactionary that we don't think about the future and what it can mean to different cases and different situations. So
2: if you wanted to go back and purchase those videos of the seminars, I know there were some big ones. Nancy Guthrie was covered. Rex Howerman. He was the Gigolo Beach serial killer. Mm-hmm. That was covered. Scott Peterson, another one where they're trying to paint a different picture.
1: Yeah.
2: Innocence and all that. I ain't buying it.
1: Amber. I'm not either.
2: And Chris Hansen had Epstein survivors up there on panel, if that's something that would interest you too. So there was a lot going on at CrimeCon. I took a class with Scott Duffy. He's an FBI like forensic investigator out of Connecticut. And he, number one, he had a great show. And, you know, being a person who likes to ask a lot of questions, being the reporter that I am, I really found that his class on interview techniques was very interesting. And something that really something that really caught my attention with when he was speaking was that he would have to tell the families, you're going to get mad at me. You're going to see me in court on tape being kind to the suspect because I can't go in there guns a-blazing. I've got to build a relationship. And he said the disconnect between the families at that point and him would be harsh because, like, why are you being so, you know, I got to be, we're trying to get information. But I understand the point. It's hard to watch somebody be kind to somebody you think murdered a loved one or you know, did your family wrong like that. But no, just really interesting stuff that he had too.
1: Yeah, and sometimes you have to not rub up against, but sometimes you have to, you know, put yourself in situations where you have to talk to people who aren't good people just to get the information that needs to be had. So
2: I can tell you, I have the Toll podcast, and one of my stories is called Hearts for Gloria. And Gloria's body was found on a truck stop parking lot here in Springfield, Missouri. And as I was doing that, I got a hold of a brother and a sister, and they both had the same secret to tell me. And the secret was they truly believed another brother knew what happened to Gloria. And as that story unfolded, I knew that I had to get a hold of this Michael guy. You know, I had to reach out to him. And the sister was very upset with me, you know, how dare you, you know, and it's all emotion. Everything was fine in the end. She absolutely understood why, but in the heat of it, and I get that, it's like, don't give him a voice, you know, I know, and I have to, you know.
1: Yeah. So. Yeah, that's the thing. I mean, people get really angry about you talking to somebody, and I've had my moments where I've questioned people, you know, about why did they interview or whatever. But at the end of the day, you know, if you're interviewing to just get the truth and the answers instead of trying to prop yourself up or whatever, you know, then it goes a long way for understanding who they are, what they did, or what happened, you know.
2: Yeah.
1: And one of the things, one of the classes that I took, or Alora and I took, was with Chris on Crime. And she was just talking about some of the unheard of cases, cold cases. And one of them was her aunt, Sadie Butler. And her aunt was an older woman. I think she was in her 50s. And she was living with her daughter and her boyfriend and their child. And a fight happened inside the house, and Sadie felt like she needed to leave. And so she left and ended up being murdered and found at a bus stop, propped up.
2: Oh.
1: And nobody has ever been held accountable for her death.
2: Wow.
1: And it's been, I believe it was in the 90s when it happened, if I'm not mistaken. No, actually, in the 2000s. It's been like 14 or 15 years. Mm-hmm. Nobody has been held accountable, but the boyfriend who she had just gotten in a fight with, or her daughter's boyfriend who she had just gotten in a fight with, when they came around to finally interview him, he had bloody knuckles and everything, and he said, oh, I just punched a mirror because I was so angry that I found out she was dead. But this woman had actually been beaten to death and then shot in the head. And they just believed him. And there's so many times where that happens, where somebody will say, oh, this happened, or somebody will give somebody an alibi and then come to find out years later, you know, it was all fake and not true. And the police didn't do their due diligence. And
2: it's wild.
1: Yeah. And her thinking is, you know, it was just another Black woman who, you know, was discarded and never looked at again, you know, and there are so many of those.
2: Just a runaway, you know, it's very disheartening.
1: Yeah. Yeah. And she even talked about a little girl named Laura Ayala, I believe was her name. And she was 13 years old and she lived right across the street from a convenience store. And she needed a newspaper for her class project. She asked her mom if she could go. I think her mom told her, no, don't. And then she ended up going anyways. Her mom thought she was gone a long time. She walks out and her daughter's shoes and the newspaper are sitting at the front door, but she's gone. And this happened in the 90s, I believe. And three men were actually arrested for other crimes and they found Laura's DNA in that van, but they've never been held accountable for her death because nothing has ever been proven.
2: Nobody, so, crime. I took a class on that too.
1: Yeah, nobody, no crime, which is
2: heartbreaking. He was talking, you can try nobody cases. They're harder, but it has been done. Yeah, mm-hmm. There's so many. And you know, that bulletin board they put up there, it is huge. It covers, I mean, just think of how big Caesar's Palace is and how big this bulletin board is. And it starts off with just a couple. And then if you go to my social media pages, I took pictures of it after day one, even. It's just full of missing people. After day one.
1: Yeah.
2: I am in awe every time we go at how much is on that bulletin board. And that's not even the booths of organizations that are trying to help find missing people and all of the posters they have. It is just eye-opening and very scary how people vanish every day.
1: Yeah. I mean, I have a childhood friend who went missing in 1999 and still has not been found. I believe you were on the show with us, Michelle Crawford.
2: That's right. So, and from Clinton, Missouri. She was taken, never to be seen again.
1: Yeah.
2: People.
1: Yeah. Lots of people go missing every day. And like with Laura Ayala, you know, she was taken literally out of her shoes on her porch.
2: Her porch.
1: You know, I mean, that's just wild to me, but it happens every day. And still, even with all of the cameras and everything, you know, Nancy Guthrie is still missing.
2: You know?
1: And her daughter is a news broadcaster.
2: How is she still missing? I did not get to sit in that one, and I wish I could have, but I'm going to go back and watch it. I also took a seminar with a woman named Megan Connor, and she has the Hope and Healing Survivor Resource Center, and she was on stage with Nicole Schmidt, who is Gabby Petito's mom. Mm-hmm. And so Megan's mom was murdered allegedly by her husband in a domestic abuse situation. And the investigators did not believe that she'd been strangled. And so Megan was on a crusade to make sure that this man ended up in jail and things were done. So her binder, you know, is this big, just trying to get somebody to listen to her that her mom was strangled to death and didn't just fall on the floor. But it was in the days leading up to that, you get to the point in the story where Megan's mom had some drinking issues, right? And you hear Megan just, you know, it's hard to talk about that. And you know, it doesn't diminish what happened to her. And to have Nicole, Gabby Petito's mom, say, she did not deserve this. You know, like to have those two women up on stage that night was just heartbreaking. And in the days leading up to the murder, Megan had, number one, blocked her mom on the phone because she knew she was being abused. She would not get out of the situation. She was frustrated. She'd been sending articles from the Gabby Petito Foundation to oh, wow. mom. And so that's where the connection between the two women were. She was like, if he strangles you now, the chances of him murdering you are like, what, 700% more? And, it, you know, just the heartbreak of her and the guilt. And having Gabby's mom up there on stage was just incredible. And they're just so strong. And again, starting these foundations, the Gabby Petito Foundation and the Hope and Healing. And part of the Hope and Healing is pushing Dahm's Law with this Mackenzie Schirilla case and mm-hmm. her money off social media and trying to get that reengaged. The Son of Sam laws was overturned, if you guys don't know, by the Supreme Court. But now states are picking up and piecemealing and doing their own thing and trying to pass legislation. So they're trying to get on board with this too and get this law passed so that people who commit murder can't get on TikTok and make a ton of money.
1: Yeah. Yeah. It's ironic how it happens, you know, and the fact that one of the main people out there making money is trying to stop other people just like they're making money.
2: Right on TMZ.
1: Right.
2: Have an opinion. I was crazy. That was crazy. But yeah, it's stories like that. I hope we're conveying the theme and the essence of Crime Con to you guys. And it's not just going there and listening to sensational stories and, you know, and I have had those in the past where it was like, oh, he went undercover with a cult, you know, he's got all the cool stories and the pictures and everything. So don't get me wrong. It's, there's some really interesting, I took a bug class 1 year where if your car, you know, goes through a certain area and there's bugs on it, then they can tell what time of year you were there, where you were at, you know, and that's how they solve some of the crimes. Just wild stuff like that.
1: Yeah. Yeah. They had I think it was Investigation Discovery had a booth where it was showing animal breakdown, the predation of the body.
2: Sure.
1: Yeah, that was interesting. So I saw there was a organization, I'm not exactly sure what they're called. Oh, Ring of Fire, or no, Ring True. Sorry, not Ring of Fire. My bad. And it says this product was assembled in a safe home by a survivor of human trafficking. When you wear it, be proud that you are helping provide dignified work opportunities for strong women during their journey toward healing and hope. And so we got some bracelets. We're sending those to somebody. And and then you found this professor. You want to talk about him? Because you probably had a longer conversation than I did. Stephen J. Gianangelo?
2: Yeah, I've been fighting with that. Look, we both. So I went up to his booth and he just, I don't know. I mean, there's the word monsters, right? And I got a Monsters Inc. email in my season 2 Poison Control. And I was just really fascinated with our conversation. He is a professor at Illinois University, Springfield. In Springfield, Illinois. And Department of Revenue agent in his past life. And interested in this stuff and wrote a book. So I bought his book. And then the next day I was like, I'm going to buy another book. And he was like, I like to hear that. So I bought it for Amber so that we can read it together and kind of go through and just have, you know, something to have an interest and commonality in and study because we're both interested in serial killers.
1: So. Yeah, I'm actually excited to read this. I was going to start it yesterday and then I forgot, but I'm very intrigued by this guy. My husband and I both talk to him and my husband picks up on things. And I'll just say that it was a very interesting takeaway from what my husband said, but I'm not going to tell you what he said.
2: Well, I bought 2 books from him. So
1: we're going to read this together and we're going to tell you about it. And I told him about the Lawton serial killer. So maybe he will come on and talk to me about that. And maybe he'll come on and talk to us about this book. But I'm very interested in it. So, and then I found the Child Rescue Coalition. And the Child Rescue Coalition, what they do is they have a system to where they are able to flag IP addresses that are downloading or uploading CSAM and stuff like that. And you think your hubby bought it last year? Probably. I think he was there last year, if I'm not mistaken. So the Child Rescue Coalition, they're able to get people's IP addresses if they're uploading or downloading CSAM, and they're able to send it immediately to the proper authorities, and then they're able to go and arrest somebody, you know, within, I think they said 15 minutes. So if people aren't using a VPN or doing whatever shady stuff they do to try and hide all of that, they can find them. And so I was very interested in that, and I want to talk to the founder of it.
2: That's good stuff right there.
1: Yeah, I am in wholehearted support of anybody who can go after these people. So, and especially if they can do it without even having to go outside of their own door and just pinpoint it. You know, it's a much, much more effective way of doing things than having these predator hunters and things like that that always end up being shady.
2: Right. So every year they try to focus on a crime that happened in that city, right? So last year was the Aurora shooting, the theater shooting. Mm-hmm. And that was incredible to hear all the sounds in that theater, how loud it was trying to call 911. Just, you know, the Batman movie itself and then the chaos. It was terrible. But the officers that worked that case lined the auditorium. And so we got to honor them, and yeah. It was such a moving experience. This year was the Harvest Festival shooting, Mandalay Bay, right? Stephen Paddock. And there were three lieutenants who worked that day, and they were there telling their story. The first class I missed, they did a two-part. I caught the second part, and the behind the scenes stories on these things are just incredible. How they believe he was trying to make these two tanks explode so that all the people would run to the side where he was shooting. And then that didn't work. So then he started shooting into the crowd, and then they ran back to the tanks, and he was trying to get those tanks to explode again.
1: But
2: the thing that caught me the most is he had one of those double rooms, you know, where the door is mm-hmm. in between, and one side has a doorknob and one side doesn't. And he broke that window out. And in the other room, he had a ton of the stuff he needed to do a lot more damage on sitting on that bed.
1: Mm-hmm.
2: And the air made that door slam. And he couldn't get to all that stuff.
1: Oh, thank God.
2: Right? Oh, just to hear those stories. Just, I mean, what, 58 people, over 500 hurt? Like, it was one of the deadliest, and to think, boy. And they talked about motive too, because there never was a motive.
1: Right. That's what I was going to ask.
2: They were talking about his dad being a bank robber on the FBI's 10 most wanted list back in the 60s. And that maybe he was trying to hit that kind of notoriety, you know, maybe that messed him up or whatever, but still no real, it's just crazy. Like, you try to rationalize, you're just trying to rationalize a crazy person. You shouldn't do that. It just goes nowhere.
1: Yeah. I've always been, like Alora said, she kind of questions the narrative of that whole thing. And I do too, only because there's not much really out there publicly that, and all of the different maps and stuff that have come out, you know, where some, yeah, there's a whole lot of conspiracy on that whole thing. So I'm definitely interested in that, but that thing, you have to invest a lot of time in looking into that thing.
2: That's a rabbit hole after rabbit hole for sure.
1: Yeah. And I stayed at the Mandalay Bay, not this time that we went to Vegas, but the last time that I went to Vegas, a beautiful property. So the fact that that's been tarnished like that is just terrible, you know. But I can't even imagine all the people that went through that. And being there on the strip like that and knowing how hard it is to navigate and to get away, I mean, I can't even imagine. That would be so freaking scary.
2: Yeah. And they're like, you know, we do what we can, but you look outside. I mean, everything's open, you know, everything it was a wild seminar for sure.
1: Yeah, I bet. Alora and I realized that if we go again, we definitely won't be going next year unless we have something to do. But if we go again, it's got to be like, we've got to have a purpose. At least Alora and I, we've got to have like a booth or, you know, some kind of speaking engagement or something in order to anchor us there and make us feel like we belong there. Otherwise, we just kind of felt like, and especially this year because of how crazy it was to even navigate, it was like, I just felt like, why am I even here? You know, I didn't feel like I had a purpose. And so we definitely feel like we need a purpose next time we go. And the one other time we went, we had a booth, and then that didn't allow us to, you know, go and watch the sessions and stuff like that. And then this time we didn't have a booth, but we couldn't watch the sessions because we couldn't find any of them.
2: Well, I have the Toll podcast t-shirt, right? And then I have the lanyard and I have a million buttons on it. And I'm all like, hi, I'm Nancy Simpson. I have the Toll podcast. Here's a button.
1: have something to sell. I don't.
2: Right. Well, I don't know about that, girl. But,
1: you know.
2: I was just always, and I didn't want to be tied to a table. You probably get a ton of traction that way, but again, you don't get to see the seminars. And I really learned so much when I sit in those. So I enjoy those so much.
1: I actually had a better time sitting behind Maggie's table because, you know, all kinds of random people were coming up. I actually met the nephew of a Manson victim.
2: Wow.
1: Yeah. All kinds of people come up and talk to Maggie. I mean, she is like, she's the social butterfly of Crime Con. She gets everybody together.
2: She does. She's wonderful.
1: Yeah, she really is. I mean, she's one of my favorite people. And so, yeah, just people were coming up to her and talking to her. And then she'd introduce me to them. And she'd be like, okay, now what is your podcast about? You know, she was trying to sell me. So I felt like I had a purpose there, you know, and then telling Brittany's story, of course. And so I did do something while I was there, but I definitely feel like I need something to anchor me. Otherwise, I'm just floating around, just not really –

0: like 14 minutes away. And what it is it's just a place where they sit and massage your scalp for 90 minutes.
1: Oh, and, like that.
0: Yeah, with a good hair treatment and then a blowout afterwards. It was amazing. So I got through the whole scalp thing and she was getting ready to do the blowout. And she's like, well, why are you here? And I'm like, well, Crime Con. And she's like, no way. And then she asked me, you know, well, what do you do? And I was like, oh, I was like, have you ever heard of the Gypsy Files? And she just was like, no way. And she just freaked out. And there were three women in the salon who practiced the Gyp Hip on a regular basis. And I was just like, oh my gosh. And they were like, you know, we have all of these wild random people that come to our salon, but never in a million years would I have ever expected somebody who released the Gypsy Files to be in my chair. Just like, oh my god.
1: I mean that is a unique talent there, Amber.
0: Right. She was telling me about people who like do the piercings and hang from their piercings and stuff like that. All the people that she's had in her salon, and she's just like, "But you,
1: like, but you what? Win. You win the gold star."
0: Thank you, creative. Thank you very much. So. At least I didn't feel so bad to tell her because I knew they were all young. They were like Alora's age. So if they're like Alora's age, I'm more willing to tell them.
1: They're more plugged in. I know when I did a booth at the Moth Market, which is like oddities and stuff, so many of the young people who came up to my booth knew that, you know, number one, who it was, because they're just more plugged into social media on certain channels and areas and algorithms. But also they knew she was up to no good too. So.
0: They do. Mm-hmm. They do. And these women were telling me all kinds of things. That was great though.
1: At the scalp bar.
0: Yes. 90 minute head massage. Yeah. I fell asleep in the middle of it. So hopefully I wasn't snoring.
1: I would love that too, Kathleen. Oh my gosh.
0: Oh, definitely don't fangirl if you meet me. I'm normal.
1: I didn't get to see Payne Lindsay. He did one of those, I think, maybe of the lives you're talking about. I'm not sure if he did. He Up and Vanished. It's one of my favorite podcasts. So I missed him, but I'm going to go back and re-look at it. But yeah, it was some of those unexplained. They did a live taping that you're talking about. Mm-hmm. So it's kind of neat to see behind the scenes what they do and how they do it.
0: Yeah. I noticed, Alora and I noticed that a lot of the people who have been on like national television and things like that, they were like way more chill and down to earth than the podcasters and the people who are just on like YouTube and stuff.
1: Isn't that so? You would have a better interaction with Nancy Grace than you would a podcaster.
0: Right. It was so weird. Cause like, I'm not going to tell you who all these people were, but like we saw a couple of people and they like didn't acknowledge us at all. You know, they were podcasters or YouTubers. And then we saw these people that were like on national, international news, you know, and they were like just having a full on conversation with us, you know, not even, you know, we weren't even talking about anything like that, just other things, you know, and it's just like they were so down to earth. But the YouTubers and podcasters were like, don't talk to me. Don't look at me. So it was very interesting.
1: But you can like, they have a dance party like on Thursday night before that starts. And to your point, you can just, there's Nancy Grace, there's Chris Hansen, there's John Quiñones. Like they're just out there walking around, yeah, talking to people, get your picture taken. They're always so gracious and kind. That's what they're there for. John Walsh was there last year. So yeah, it's neat to be able to be like, oh, there's Chris Hansen on the escalator, you know?
0: Yeah, which this year it didn't happen as much because there
1: it was spread out.
0: Yeah, it was so spread out that you didn't see everybody like last year.
1: And the halls in Caesars are so big to go into the ballrooms and not a single chair.
0: Yeah.
1: Not a

0: single no place to gather, or you meet people, you know, nothing. If you want to eat a sandwich, you got to sit on the floor.
1: Yeah, anywhere. And they won't even let you do that, because we went over to Fremont Street and I was waiting for Alora and my husband to get off of the zip line.
0: Yeah.
1: And me and this old man were standing there, and all of a sudden we sat down and we were like, okay, this is much better. We're sitting there for like 10 minutes and all of a sudden the police come by and they're like, are you guys okay? We're like, yeah, we're good. We're great. And they're like, okay, well, you need to get up because it's against the law to sit down.
0: You're vagrants at that point, Amber.
1: Yes. Yeah, exactly. And so I was like, what the heck? We were both mad, but you know, it is what it is. Well, I guess I'm done for tonight. Is there anything else you want to bring up about CrimeCon?
0: I don't think so. I encourage you. It was much bigger this year too. And I know Fox Production took over a lot of the sponsorships. And so it was on Fox News the entire time. And I am kind of
1: really
0: about how big that's going to be for Orlando. It's in September of 2027. The host hotel is already sold out. My friends and I were able to get an Airbnb nearby and we're going to split that. So I was very fortunate that my friend jumped on and saw that was open. But I think there was 8,400 was the head count for Las Vegas. So I'm kind of questioning like how big they let this get. Mm-hmm. The ballrooms are so big now. And a lot of people were just like, wow, this is, you know, just from 2 years ago, how big it's gotten.
1: Yeah. So, now, what hotel is it going to be at in Orlando?
0: I forget. It starts with an SH.
1: Sheraton?
0: No. It's a resort, but it's privately owned, so there weren't resort fees. It was so expensive in Vegas, you guys.
1: Oh, my gosh.
0: Oh, gosh. Two pieces.
1: Don't go to Vegas if you have a budget.
0: $47 for two slices of pizza and a little drink. I was just astounded, and we didn't have a fridge in our room, so there was no like taking food and stuff like that. So a lot of people are very excited about Orlando and how much cheaper already it appears it's going to be.
1: Oh yeah, I mean, Orlando and Vegas are night and day difference. We didn't want to go to Orlando just because we've lived there for a long time and, you know, we're just kind of not feeling it, but had it been in Chicago, we would have definitely jumped on it.
0: Right. Right. Yeah. But I hope that gives you guys a little insight into what it's like. And I come back fully inspired. I'm working on a project and I was like, oh, I know what to write now. So I got the intro and the ending done and I think I'm going to record tomorrow. So I'll be dropping an episode here pretty soon.
1: That's awesome. And I am going to get on the Kayla Huff story. It happened about an hour away from us.
0: Yes, terrible.
1: So I'm going to get boots on the ground there in Moberly and try and find out some information and bring you that story.
0: Awful.
1: Yeah, it really is. So that's what I'm going to be doing. But thank you, Nancy, for coming on and telling us about your experience at CrimeCon. I didn't see any of the crazy stuff that happened. I heard some crazy stuff happened, but I didn't see anything. So
0: I didn't see anything either. But Cocaine Quarterback, a lot of people may know who he is, but he was supposed to speak and he got stopped because he had violations at Caesar's Palace and he's been banned.
1: Oh, my goodness. I didn't know that.
0: They didn't vet this. I'm like, what on earth? This wasn't a new ban, you guys. So there was a lot of chatter about him not getting in the building.
1: Oh my gosh. And with the cameras and everything that they had there, I mean, it was.
0: Yes.
1: Cameras.
0: That was another thing. Mike, he is Killer Bee Tactical. I don't know if you guys follow him on social media, but he gives all kinds of tips, you know, former law enforcement. He has a booth there every year. And he said this year the FBI had scanners in the rooms. When the lights went down, they were scanning faces to see, because they always tell us there are serial killers here. Like, they're getting off on this. They want to see what you want to see and what makes everybody tick is very interesting to them. So, yeah. Ew.
1: Yeah. I wonder how many already and will be that were there.
0: There was a guy, he was, we were talking to, oh, sorry. Oh, one more story. I was asking an usher a question, and it was a woman, and this guy just kept interrupting, and he was just like, yeah, we want to know, Bo. And I was like, oh, I don't like it, like terrible vibe, right? And I'm second degree black belt, self-defense, you know, I put my hands up. I'm like, I am not with him. I don't know what's happening here. And she's like, oh. And so we move away, and I'm like, that guy is, something's wrong. Like he's by himself. He's got, it has like, look like a pool stick over, slung over in a, you know, but it's in a case. And I'm like, I don't know what's going on here. But
1: that's weird.
0: It was wild. I'm like, okay, you've been tagged in my mind.
1: Oh yeah. Alora had to report an assault in an elevator. So we were just going to CrimeCon, going to the, well, I'll just keep that on there. We were going to help Maggie in the expo hall. And this man got on the elevator with this woman, and he had the woman's neck, and he was just like forcefully walking her in there, and then like pushed her in the corner, and she had on a hat and sunglasses, and you could tell she was blotto drunk. I mean, she was just drunk. But this guy was over in the other corner, like huffing under his breath and pissed off, and it was just really, really uncomfortable. And so Alora went out and told them. And yeah, because it was to the point where it wasn't just like somebody that was just like embarrassed about their spouse getting drunk or whatever. It was, he was manhandling her.
0: Nothing else was happening. Good for
1: yeah.
0: you.
1: Arr.
0: Yeah. I went to CrimeCon. Got involved.
1: Yeah. Take care. Yeah, we always get involved somehow.
0: It's so true. Well, thank you for having me. I always appreciate you.
1: Yeah, thank you, Nancy. And I'm excited to get into this book and dissect it with you.
0: Thanks. That's fun.
1: Okay. Well, I hope everybody has a very blessed evening and that you go out and do something good to change the world for the better. Bye, everybody.
0: Bye.
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2: 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And still, the journey continues. 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

0: June 6, 1944, the Allied invasion of Normandy, known as D-Day, changed the course of World War II. Over 156,000 Allied troops from the United States, Britain, Canada, and other nations landed along a 50-mile stretch of fortified French coastline. The operation required immense...
1: All right, ladies and gentlemen, it's Friday, June 5th.
2: Yes.
1: D-Day.
2: Good morning, everybody.
1: Good morning, good morning, good morning. How is everybody today?
2: I'm pretty good, other than nauseous as heck, but I'm doing good. How about you?
1: You know, I'm doing pretty good. You know, I got my sidekick over here. You know, doing the stuff, which you know, I gotta put a huge shout out for this guy because he made me proud yesterday. Or not? Yeah, no, Wednesday. He made me proud Wednesday.
2: What happened?
1: Well, he got all the breaks right. Like, he broke every 15 minutes. Like, I didn't even have to come up here. I'm like, holy crap. This is awesome. I'm so proud of him.
2: Now, you're talking about HG, right?
1: Yeah, I'm talking about HG, Mr. 48-minute segments. He did only, like, 15-minute segments. I was like, wow, who is this guy? So that's not our spotlight or anything, but I just wanted to, you know, give him some props. And, you know,
3: thanks, H.
1: Hey, it was a good show. Like, yeah, I had a lot of downloads, too. You know, he was talking to somebody, you know.
2: Morning, Joy.
1: Good morning, Joy. That's what I forgot. I got a damn package. I'll get that. I promise. I'll get that. Hey, check this out. We got so much to cover today. We've got Kelly Edmond that's going to be coming on. She's going to be talking about healing, grieving, and all that good stuff, you know, mental health stuff. All right. I see on TikTok, my wife has arrived. Hello, DJ Cassie. Check out Cassie's show every Friday. Every Saturday, pretty much every day when she fills up to it, went to DJ, you know. There's some days she looks at me and she's like, I'm taking a radio day. I'm like, okay, all right. So, you know, also a huge shout out to Mr. Murphman. We've got the cartoon finished. We got the voiceover with Brandon Stokely. He is going to be the narrator for Hillbilly Drawler. And if you ever wonder why they call him Hillbilly Drawler, is because he represents like the 3D printing section. And basically he is the or not the 3D section, but the animation section. And the reason why he has flies is because he can't draw. All he can do is draw flies. Yeah, so, all right. So I just wanted to put that out. Hey, check this out. We've got some new segments today, and we've got a new overlook. You know, I'm learning a lot with this internship. But ladies and gentlemen, it is that time. It is mail call.
4: Attention, mail call.
5: Oh, my God.
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8: This is the conversation we've been waiting for, Man Talk 133 right here. We are finally getting into the real issues that affect us daily.
1: Yeah! Hey, Man Talk, I think you guys are doing amazing. This is a huge shout out to you. 10,000 people. You know,
2: congratulations.
1: I've been doing this for 15 years and I don't even have 10,000 people. So, you know, hey, congratulations. We're glad that you're here.
2: Yeah.
1: If you haven't checked them out, check them out every Friday. I believe it's 6 p.m. Eastern Standard Time. They bust out biblical writing based on you know, what's going on in today's society around us. So, yeah, you know, check him out. You know, I enjoy that show. So a huge shout out Spotlight for them. Like I said, today is D-Day, but if you're wondering or if you're guessing, you're listening to the show that highlights all the nonprofit programs out there beyond the VA since 2015. You know, I tell you what, when I think about that, like, that's a long time.
2: Yeah.
1: Like, I'm like, sheesh, when do I get to retire? You know, I don't know. I don't know, but I do know this. We have a great show planned for you. If you didn't know, you're listening to the station that's letting our veterans' voices be heard. You're listening to NBR. And the next thing that I wanted to show you guys real quick is we got this cartoon coming up. I'll go ahead and hit it. But we have this cartoon coming up. It is All Dogs Deserve Dads. You know, so I put in the title All Dogs Deserve Dads and Moms because I didn't want to be sexist or anything. But you know what? What's just around the corner? June 21st. Guess what it is? It's Father's Day. And this is going to be airing on June 15th, Monday. One of our new hosts, JJ, she's going to be premiering. She's going to be playing this. Now, guys, you're going to need Kleenexes for this video. I'm telling you right now. Me and Murph have been working on this for 2 years. 2 years. And it's fantastic. I sent a copy to Stokes, and I'm like, hey, we want you to be the narrator, the hillbilly drawler. I thought he was going to get upset. What, you call me a hillbilly or something? You know, but he didn't. But I did accidentally text him at a wee early morning, and he didn't really say anything except, well, you know, I know what to get you for Christmas now. I'll watch. So, yeah, he's really good to us. Hey, today is National Donuts Day. National Donuts Day.
2: Really?
1: Yes, today is National Donuts Day. In fact, the top four stories. We'll grab these real quick since we have a little bit of time. The fourth story is number one is D-Day. Today is D-Day. 82 years later, today marks the anniversary of D-Day, one of the greatest military operations in history. Nearly 160,000 Allied troops stormed the beaches of Normandy, changing the course of World War II and helping secure freedom in Europe. We'll remember the courage and sacrifice of the generation. And then, of course, it is National Donuts Day. But another thing that's happening around the world right now is the world is watching the 2026 FIFA World Cup underway in North America, bringing millions of fans together for the world's greatest sport or great biggest sporting event. Even if you're not a soccer fan, the economic impact and worldwide attention make this one of today's biggest stories. Also, we want to reiterate that the debut is of All Dogs Deserve Dad. It's launching June 15th. And you're asking, well, where can I find this? You can find it right on NBR's Roku. It's going to be playing right on NBR's Roku. We're going to play that day to air. Now, when it gets done airing, it's going over to Aztec, the streaming service. And you'll have to pay $5 to watch it.
2: Really?
1: Yes. And out of the $5, like half of it goes to NBR, half of it goes to them. So if you want to watch it free, that's how you watch it free. And we just had the addition with Denver Broncos, Brandon Stokely. He will be on as well. All right, ladies and gentlemen. So, you know, I was gonna talk about that later in the show, but I went ahead and did that already. You've been gone, little miss. How your trip?
2: Yeah, I went to Vegas to attend Crime Con, and it went really well. Well, I say that. We had a successful trip there and a successful trip back. But CrimeCon was different than last year. You went last year.
1: Well, I went to the one in Colorado.
2: Yeah. Yeah, you went to that one last year, and but we stayed in the exhibit hall. So this year, Alora and I, we had free reign to go and do whatever we wanted this year. But we ended up realizing that if we don't have a purpose to go there, then we don't feel good about going.
1: So in other words, unless you have a booth or a table there, you feel it's kind of a waste of time.
2: Not a waste of time per se. We just don't feel like how do I say it?
1: It's not feasible for the money that you pay?
2: Correct. The money you pay plus. It was in Caesar's Palace this year, and it was a huge venue. And
1: that's what I forgot. You didn't remind me. I forgot to write Carrot Top and see if I could get you guys tickets. You didn't remind me.
2: Yeah, it's all right. And Joy said no impact. Maybe. Yeah, maybe that's how I felt. Like I wasn't doing anything. I'm used to having a purpose. I'm used to having a goal. And when I just go to meander around and watch other people present things, I don't feel like I'm doing my part necessarily, even though I didn't have a part to play. But we'll go into it more on our show tomorrow. But we ended up sitting at the booth of Maggie Zingman, and I'll bring it up right now. Maggie is the mother of Brittany Phillips, and Brittany was murdered in Tulsa, Oklahoma in 2004, and Maggie has been trying to solve her murder since then, and she has something called Caravan to Catch a Killer, and she goes all around the country telling Brittany's story. She's gone over 350,000 miles, and she's gone to every state but Hawaii and Alaska. And she's also right now on a campaign trying to connect all of the cold cases on Route 66. She's like trying to connect all of the families who have been impacted by violent crimes and cold cases together on Route 66 to try and bring information about their cases. And yes, Joy, I did meet her in Medicine Park. We actually met her last year in at CrimeCon, and that has forged a forever bond with us. And hopefully one of these days I'll be able to go on a caravan with Maggie. So, but yeah, that's what we did this week. We tried to spend most of our time trying to help Maggie out with her booth. So, and there's a lot more, but yeah, that's what we did.
1: Well, I'll speak on behalf of HG. We missed you.
2: I missed you guys too.
1: Miss you. You're not allowed to leave ever again.
2: Okay.
1: Okay.
3: Yeah, our substitute was late to the show.
2: Yeah. Oh, that sucks. Caesar, yeah. Come on now.
1: Come on, man. Come on.
3: In his defense, he didn't have a power outage, but
2: okay. Well, all kinds of random stuff happens to me all the time, so don't hype me up too much. I may show up late one day.
1: One announcement before we go on break. We're gonna do like two or three like little breaks or whatever. One announcement is we have booked the skydiving thing for July 4th. So if you're a first responder or you're a veteran, send us your bio. Send us why it's so important for you to skydive. That's it. Why is it important?
2: And this is inside, right?
1: Yeah, this time, yeah. Way to bust the secret. Yeah, it's I Fly Denver. It is inside. And the reason why it's inside is because, you know, there's been a lot of deaths here lately with the skydiving.
2: Yeah.
1: We're just trying to play it a little bit safe. That's about it. We're gonna see how it goes this year. And if we do it again with inside next year, great. If not, we'll go back to the plane. But you know,
2: yeah,
1: last year I was kind of scatterbrained and I needed more than 24 hours, so that's the reason why I went with I Fly Denver. I can't do that last minute stuff. I'm not a procrastinator. My wife is a procrastinator, and my wife won't teach me how to procrastinate. So because she won't teach me how to procrastinate, this is what I have to do. All right, so check this out. We're going to go on a music break. And when we come back off of that music break, there's something going on just in society. They're trying to take things away from veterans. Why are they taking away things from veterans? I think, maybe you think, maybe we're all together, right? I think they are undertaking the veteran vote. We're going to talk more about it when we come back. You're listening to the H-Train Show. Show programs out there beyond the VA right here on the station. That's Let Our Voices Be Heard, MBR. 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
8: All right, we're back, ladies and gentlemen. You're listening to the station that is giving veterans a voice and the show that's showing programs out there beyond the VA. Check this out. So everybody knows that I got in a wreck in my car a couple months ago. I finally got into a garage, right? So I drive over to Enterprise, and why the insurance company closed out the claim, I have no idea. But they were like yelling at me because I closed out the claim. I'm not going to mention the insurance company because it's still an ongoing investigation, allegedly. But, you know, it's crazy. So I'm sitting there waiting, and like, there's no cars in the parking lot. There's none. I mean, maybe like four cars, if that, right? So then a guy comes up to me and is like, okay. He's like, well, you got your choice. A Prius or a Jeep? Really? Really?
9: That's no contest.
8: You don't offer a short car to a short guy, okay? All right? Just like you don't offer a tall guy a short car. That's common sense.
9: You know, actually, Charles is 6 foot six. We had a Prius, and that was one of the only vehicles we could find at that time that fit him well enough to actually drive around and be comfortable. He can't even fit into like a Dodge.
8: Kick out the seat?
9: Well, he can't even fit in like a Dodge pickup truck or, you know, like even our pickup truck that we have, the Ford pickup truck that we have, he needs a little bit more room. So
8: he's a Prius. Tall. He's tall.
9: Yeah, but the Prius fit him perfectly.
8: Hey, before I forget, I want to send a sorry for your loss message out to one of my friends, Betty, her husband's brother, passed away this week. And we're not going to go into details, but they passed away. And, you know, just remember whenever you have a family member having a birthday or you see a family member, make sure that you do something with them or you tell them how much you care for them, because everybody, and I mean, it's a figure of speech, but everybody gets a speeding ticket every week. Sooner or later, everybody gets something that affects them. So I just wanted to put out my prayers and thoughts to the family that they're going through that. Okay. That's one thing that I want to do for sure. I also want to tell you, here at MBR, we have a section for 3D printing. We teach you, we help you, you know, we create, we will work together with you, okay? Especially here in the studio. Check this out.
9: Okay.
8: I am designing some beaker slides. I kind of showed you that the other day. It's kind of top secret. But I made Batman thongs. Are they thongs or are they sandals? What
9: those are sandals.
8: Okay, so, all right, so Batman sandals. I've got two pairs of these.
9: Love that it. Look pretty cool.
8: Hell yeah, they are, and they're not really scratchy like those yellow ones. They're kind of scratchy. These are actually kind of comfortable. You know.
9: Yeah, I was gonna say they're slides too, Joy. Those are slides.
8: Okay. All right. Now that everybody has corrected me, get all out of your system, everybody. All right. So I want to reiterate real quick before we go to the what the segment.
9: Okay.
8: That you know, any money that is donated to MBR from time now to July 4th, that money will be designated towards the skydiving.
9: Okay.
8: We're working with 8 spots so far. I talked to them today. There might be more. I don't know yet.
9: Oh, you already have 8 people?
8: Well, no, but I know that we'll find 8 people quick.
9: Oh, okay. You already talked to the skydiving company. Okay.
8: Yeah, I already talked to the skydiving company. The nice thing about the skydiving company is the weight limit isn't 250. Now it's 300. So that helps us because, you know, some of us are pretty hefty boys. Also, not to change the subject, but I want to give a real quick shout out to my baddies on TikTok, Rita Pita and Brandon and Jess and all of them. They are kicking it. I tell you, it's funny because me and my wife, we're doing these like TikTok battle things, and she's like really into TikTok. Her friends into TikTok, and they come to me and they're like, "Hey, you want to battle?" And I'm like, "Sure, you know, kick my butt, you know." And then she was throwing to the other team. I'm like, "What the hell? You know, why are you battling me and then you're throwing to the other team, you know?" So then it was like 1-1, and the third one, it was like, okay, who's gonna win this? And the next thing I know, my baddies show up and boom, boom, boom, like I beat them and made her lose a frag. You know, so be careful who you underestimate in this world. Be careful who you underestimate.
10: They might have a squad of baddies coming up.
8: Hell yeah. Hell yeah. Oh, and another thing. When a donation, when I was talking about, make sure that you get on a website. You know, we have this thing called the family package where you get every Friday before the show, you get 5 pictures, coloring pages. Okay. These coloring pages this week was none other than parts of the movie. So they get kind of like a little sneak peek of the movie. It's only $5 a month and you get all that.
9: Mm-hmm.
8: Help us help these veterans. It's really imperative that we get some help. We've got a lot of new shows coming up. We before July, we should have 50 shows. I mean, that's how many. Amber, you've been gone. I've been teaching, you know. So
9: I'll be back next week.
8: There you go. Just help us out. You know, I know money's tight, but if you can spare $5 a month and hit us with a subscription and help us out, man, we'd really appreciate it. I'm telling you. Before we go to the what the segment, Amber, do you have any like announcements or anything? Like, are you covering anything like out of the ordinary for your show on Saturday?
9: So Saturday we are talking about Crime Con, and hopefully my friend from TikTok will be able to join me. He's trying to raise money for brain surgery, and so he has an Etsy shop, and he created a book for me. It's a genealogical book, and it's got some highlights of, I guess, my parents and their great great grandparents. So all the way back to my parents' great grandparents. So I am going to talk to him about that if he's able to come on. If not, we're just going to talk about Crime Con. Okay. And then we're going to eventually get back into Athena Hogan and that trial from 1986.
8: Nice. And Joy brings up a great point. Picture page, follow me, the picture page.
9: And also, I forgot. So last year I presented at Crime Con. We had a booth.
8: Right.
9: And I am going to be taking all of the books that we made up for the booth, and I'm going to be donating them to a crime museum.
8: You know, in fact, I'm glad that you brought that up, ladies and gentlemen. So my commander from 82nd Engineers, his name is Captain Payne. I got his recent book. We're going to have him in July. It's called The Unshaken Resolve. Okay. I haven't read it, but from what I understand, it's a great book. This is why I got the book. This one thing that I've learned being a leader or being in charge of anything, and I talked about this last week, what's always right isn't always popular, and what's always popular isn't always right.
9: Yeah.
8: And one thing that inspires me about him is that he is a true man of God. Like, you know, whenever I was down or whatever, he knew how to talk to me. You know, he knew how not to push my buttons and how to help me. And trying to balance out being a Christian and being a leader, it can be somewhat hard. It can be somewhat hard. And he does a tremendous job of it. And you can catch that book on Amazon. It's less than $15. You know, I tell you, get it. You won't be unsatisfied. And if you are unsatisfied, then you can yell at me. So with that being said, without further ado, because we're running out of time, ladies and gentlemen, it is the What the segment.
11: They're cool tats, man.
12: Oh, for real. Thank you, bro. You see the cobra?
11: Yeah, what is this one?
12: Oh, this? That's my credo. No regrets. Mm-hmm.
11: You have no regrets?
13: Dad?
12: No.
11: Like, not even a single letter?
12: No. Way. Not me.
11: Well, I love him. I think he's great. Hey, okay. I think he's a real winner, Casey. If I were you, I wouldn't use protection.
14: This video is for the Wyoming Game and Fish Commission and Governor Mark Gordon. If you are neither of those things, I encourage you to stick around, engage with this video, and repost, because there's something that you need to know. My name is Wendy. I'm from Wyoming. I'm a bow hunter and a registered nurse and a former Wyoming hotshot. And this is my friend Travis Marshall. Travis is a 21-year Army Special Forces veteran doing 5 combat tours, 3 in Afghanistan and 2 in Iraq. He is rated by the VA as 100% permanently and totally service-connected disabled. He is also the president of the Wyoming Chapter of Combat Warriors Incorporated, an organization that guides therapeutic hunting experiences for disabled veterans across Wyoming. Travis does not have a platform, but I do. Travis will be at the commission hearing in July. I won't, but I have a few things to say before he gets there. Wyoming has the highest 10-year increase in suicide rates in the nation. The governor knows this. In September of 2025, his own office issued a bulletin acknowledging that Wyoming veterans are at a 58% higher risk of suicide than civilians. There are active statewide initiatives to address this crisis. And then, we have Wyoming Game and Fish Commission. The commission is currently proposing changes to chapters 35 and 44 that would eliminate PTSD as a qualifying disability for early season hunting access and donated license programs for disabled veterans. Programs that organizations like Combat Warriors Wyoming have built their entire operational model around. Programs that provide outdoor therapeutic experiences, camaraderie, purpose, healing for veterans who carry these invisible wounds. The VA, who is the federal authority on service-connected disability, has already determined that PTSD is legitimate, it's life-altering, and it's service-connected. The commission would like to override that. How is PTSD not a life-threatening illness when we are losing between 17 and 22 veterans every single day to suicide? As a registered nurse with 12 years of experience, I want to be very clear about what this proposal is. It's ableism. It's discriminatory toward a federally recognized disability class, and I would strongly encourage any attorney to take a very close look at these proposals and the Rehabilitation Act, because excluding a federally adjudicated disability category from access benefits that were previously granted has discrimination written all over it. I also want to highlight something else the public deserves to know, and that is Commissioner Fonzie Haskell, who is a sitting Wyoming Game and Fish Commissioner who will vote on these proposal changes, is an outfitter. He has been a commercial hunting guide for over 20 years, and it's publicly available information on the commission's own website. When nonprofit veteran hunting programs lose early season access and donated license eligibility, they lose operational capacity. Veterans then get pushed toward private land that commercial outfitters control. Seems dystopian, but no, that's what Wyoming does. They will put a veteran decal on every truck in the state, but when it comes to recognizing that PTSD is a real disability, that's where they draw the line. Commission needs to pull this proposal immediately. If you would like to support Travis Marshall and Combat Warriors Wyoming and other veteran nonprofits working with these populations, then the best thing you can do is repost this video, amplify the message, and I'll leave a link in my bio for more information.

0: All right, let's get into it. I think I you know, I don't think it's a Republican thing. I don't think it's a Democratic thing. I think it's I think it's a political thing. I think that they are underestimating the veteran vote, because who are they going after all the damn time? You know, they were going after Social Security, and they were going over you know, after Medicare and Medicaid, you know, because these are all government programs. Well, now they're attacking veterans. And this is the thing. Like, we're getting all riled up and we're getting all pissed off. But you know what? The truth of the matter is that whatever happens this week, there's going to be something else next week. And then the next week, I honestly think that some of these people just get bored and they think, you know what? I want to make some money. I want to see my name in the media. I want to get some, you know, some spotlight. I'm gonna make it so that, you know, you can't have service dogs on the Capitol building. Why? There's no reason. I'm just gonna do it just to rile people up, you know?
1: Mm-hmm.
0: It's ridiculous. And I really think that they underestimate the veteran vote. I really do.
1: Well,
0: I mean, hell, they don't go after the Amish.
1: Do they vote?
0: They voted in the last election.
1: Do they vote?
0: They do. They do. Jess, I see you. Love your face. Thanks for showing up. Good morning. That's another baddie. I'm telling you, I got a crew. You know, I got a crew here at NBR, and I got a crew on TikTok. You know, I am a very blessed man. You know, you sit and wonder sometimes, like, what, you know, what are you doing wrong and stuff like that. And sometimes you got to take a step back and look on the timeline, look on that bathroom mirror and realize, you know, you've came a long way and you have a lot of people in that timeline that care about you, you know?
1: Sounds like you need to start posting more positive things instead of more negative things.
0: I'm always posting positive.
1: Not always.
0: Hey, my baddie team called me Positive Polly yesterday. So
1: do they look at your Facebook page or posts?
0: I don't think they check Facebook, to be honest with you. But hey, check this out. Usually at this time. But before we go there, what do you have to say about this?
1: I just think it's a really weird thing to stand on, for one thing, especially when you consider, you know, most of us veterans are the ones going out and hunting and using the recreational spaces and stuff like that, you know, on a daily basis, you know, not just on a weekend or whatever like that, because a lot of us are permanently disabled and have a lot of time on our hands. So we like to go out and hike and do different things. So,
0: you know, this is my statement to Wyoming. When other states start doing what you're doing, then I'll understand it. But all, you know, out in the blue, and plus a guy that's on the board or that's in the seat or where he's at, and like he's killing animals for fun.
1: Yeah, it's
0: that makes a lot of sense.
1: Yeah,
0: I'm not a doctor, but I'm gonna take a look. You know, geez. Anyways, that's crazy.
1: Why does Wyoming have such a high rate of suicide? I wonder.
0: Have you been to Wyoming?
1: Well, yeah, I just
0: it's
1: went.
0: Kind
1: to
0: of boring unless it's Cheyenne Frontier Day there, or unless it's ski season, you can go to Jackson Hole.
1: Well, it's not like Missouri has much more. I mean, we have a lot of we have a lot of hiking trails and stuff like that, but unless you go to like St. Louis,
0: Missouri is amazing. What are you talking about? You've got Silver Dollar City. You-

0: All right, so everybody knows already today is D-Day, but what some people might not know and might not realize that on this day in 1968, Robert F. Kennedy, the United States Senator from New York and former Attorney General, was shot in Los Angeles shortly after delivering a victory speech following his win in the California Democratic president primary. Yeah. The attack occurred at the Ambassador Hotel just after midnight, and Kennedy would succumb to his injuries the following day. His death shocked the nation and marked another heartbreaking chapter in one of the most turbulent years in American history. To understand why this moment was so significant, it's important to understand who Robert F. Kennedy was. And what he represented. And we're not talking about Robert F. Kennedy, the worm in the brain guy, okay? We're talking about somebody else.
1: All You're talking about his son, not his son. You're talking about his dad.
0: Yeah. Often known simply as RFK, he was the younger brother of President John F. Kennedy, who himself had been assassinated. Less than 5 years earlier in Dallas, Texas, following his brother's death, Robert Kennedy emerged as one of the most influential political figures in America. He became known for his passionate advocacy for civil rights, social justice, and helping those living in poverty. The year 1968 was already filled with tension and uncertainty, and the Vietnam War continued to divide Americans. Cities across the country were experiencing unrest. Earlier that same year, civil rights leader Dr. Martin Luther King Jr. had been assassinated, leaving many Americans feeling discouraged and uncertain about the future. In the midst of this turmoil, Robert Kennedy offered a message of hope and unity. He hoped about bringing Americans together despite their differences and often challenged people to believe that positive change was still possible. During his presidential campaign, Kennedy traveled extensively throughout the country. He visited struggling communities, met with workers, farmers, students, and minority groups, and listened to concerns that many politicians often overlooked. His willingness to engage directly with the ordinary Americans helped him build a broad coalition of supporters who believed he could help heal a deeply divided nation. On the night of June 4th, after winning the California Democratic primary, Kennedy addressed an enthusiastic crowd. The victory was viewed as a major step towards securing the Democratic nomination for president. Supporters celebrated, believing his campaign had gained tremendous momentum moments after delivering his speech. However, a tragedy struck as he passed through a kitchen area on his way to meet supporters. He was shot. News of a shooting spree rapidly went across the country. Millions of Americans woke up to reports that yet another prominent leader had been targeted by violence. When Kennedy died on June 6th, the nation mourned. Crowds lined railroad tracks as funeral trains traveled from New York to Washington, D.C. Thousands gathered to pay their respects, reflecting the profound impact he had on people from all walks of life. More than five decades later, Robert Kennedy's legacy continues to resonate. His speeches are still studied for their call to compassion, courage, and public service. He challenged Americans to care about one another, to seek justice for those who lacked power, and to believe that individuals could make a difference in the world around them. As we reflect on this day in history, we are reminded that leadership is not only measured by victories or titles, but by the ability to inspire hope during difficult times. Robert F. Kennedy, life and legacy continue to serve as a reminder that even in moments of division and uncertainty, there remains an opportunity to strive for unity, understanding, and a better

future for all. And ladies and gentlemen, that's the new segment that we're going to. If you like this new segment, make sure that you let us know. Like, we might go back to dropping the mic next week. I don't know. Tell me how you like that. We're going to take, when we drop a date, we're going to take every date that ends on our Friday, and that's what we're going to do for drop the date. So, with that being said, we got the music playing. We are going to go on another music break. This one's going to be a little bit longer. Don't worry. We'll be back. We'll be back with Kelly Edmond. So whatever you do, stay with us. Don't go away. You're listening to the show that highlights all the nonprofit programs out there beyond the VA. You're listening to the Exchange Show on MBR. And remember, when you comment, make sure you comment on our podcast for your chance to win a shot going skydiving. So stay with us. Don't go away.

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3: Oh yeah, ladies and gentlemen, it is May or June 5th, D-Day, 2026, Red Friday, and boy, I tell you what, it's been an awesome show. It's going to be even more awesome than the show because we have a cool guest. I talked to Kelly earlier this week, and she's amazing. She's doing amazing things, and she's going to explain to us exactly what she does and, you know, how does it affect veterans, especially, you know, with Memorial Day that has just passed, you know, recently. There's a lot of people, especially me, that, you know, they keep saying to themselves, why did I make it back and my friends didn't? Yeah. And she's gonna help us answer some of those questions. So, without further ado, ladies and gentlemen, it is the new segment of Interview of the Week. Kelly, thank you so much for waking up this morning with us. Do you have your coffee?
4: I did. Good morning.
3: Good morning. So, you know, my wingman, he has your website up, and he's probably going to bring that website up here in a little bit. But, you know, before we get into this, you know, tell us a little bit about yourself and, you know, what inspires you to talk about something so depressing, you know, grieving and healing. I mean, you know, it's not exactly a fun topic.
4: It is not. No one chooses this. No one chooses this just voluntarily. First, thank you to you and every veteran and everyone still serving in our U.S. Armed Forces. Words aren't enough. I just appreciate all that you've offered, sacrificed, and gave for me and all of us. So thank you.
3: You're welcome. Next time I see you, you can buy me a coffee.
4: I love that. I try to do that when I see the service out because it's not enough, but it's something. So like so many of you, my career, I am a nurse by background. So a career around taking care of others and sacrificing and giving. And it's been a gift to my life. I have been an ICU, trauma ICU and burn nurse. So I've been in those crucial moments with people for 20 years. As they are either facing death and recovering or transitioning to the other side. But in January 23, as much experience as I had doing that, 20 years of experience doing that, I lost my own son. So my son had epilepsy, died in his sleep, and I learned the other side of grief.
5: Wow.
4: And what it is. And so there's a few things that I learned. Grief is ongoing, right? I think as a society in general, we think that you lose someone in your family, you lose someone in service that you've worked on, worked with, cared for. You've seen awful things happen, and people think in a few weeks we go back to normal and life moves on. And the reality is life keeps going. That is true. But grief goes with us. The love we carried with that person, the thoughts we had, the care we had go on, and the rest of the world moves quicker than you do.
3: You know, and I want to touch on what you just said because it's so true. I had a battle buddy recently who I guess he doesn't have a VA rating or anything whatsoever at all. And him and his wife reached out to me recently. His father died. And sometimes you have such a great support system especially when you come back. Not everybody, but sometimes some people do have a great supporting family system that, you know, PTSD doesn't really like affect them too much because they have that support channel. And when that person dies, and I know this for a fact, but I'm not speaking for myself. When you have a parent that dies, that's a whole different ballgame. You, your life, your brain, your feelings, your feels, everything changes. Everything changes. Like you kind of get angry, you know, you kind of get angry. You're sad for a little bit, but then you get angry. And, you know, I told him, we'll work on getting your, you know, the VA. Because what I tell soldiers is, you know, when you're trying to put a rating in for PTSD, you know, just be honest with them. Let them know, hey, look, you know, I had a really good support system. And I didn't think that I needed a VA. And now my symptoms are coming up. Now I'm having this, you know, issue. And, you know, it's really important. And we did a commercial on this not too long ago. But it's really important if any veteran here doesn't listen to me on anything, just listen to me on this. You can print your DD-214 at any VA regional office. Any VA regional office. And then right there, you take that printed DD-214. You can go down, I call it the hallway of VSOs, and scope it out. Look for offices that have awards and everything on the wall, because that tells you that they're active and that, you know, they care. And I'm just throwing that out there. So, you know, you can say, hey, I don't think, you know, I'm not wounded, like physical, but what? Go get a rating with VA. You're not in the military anymore. You don't have to take care of other soldiers before you take care of yourself. And remember, even on a plane, you have to put that oxygen mask on before you put it on your child or before you put it on anybody else. So keep that in mind. If you can't stay in the fight, then they can't stay in the fight, because you got to be taken care of. I didn't mean to cut in there, Kelly. I just wanted to get that point real quick so that, you know, everybody knows, because, you know, I've had a lot of people lose their parents. Oh, I mean, we're getting into an era where there's a lot of boomers that are dying here recently, and, you know, I just want to let everybody know that when you lose a parent, like, it changes you.
4: You have brought up such an important point, because every loss compounds on the one that you had, the ones you had prior. So you lose a parent now, and you don't even know that you're thinking about a battle buddy that you lost 20 years ago, but you do. It starts stirring up those feelings. Every loss builds on the other. And so sometimes you have a loss and you don't even know it. There's this undercurrent of other losses that you have to address. So it's really, really important, when we have fresh losses, talking to someone's not weakness. Grief isn't weakness. Grief means you love someone. What a blessing to be able to love. The cost of that is losing, and we know that. And so it's exactly what we do, right? We know that in grief, everyone supports you at the beginning. People fade away. Yep. But the research tells us it is predictable that there are certain days that are going to be more difficult on the grieving journey.
3: Mm-hmm.
5: Yeah,
4: that first birthday.
3: Mm-hmm. Right. I still have to go to Indiana and travel and be with my dad, because my mother's birthday is around Mother's Day, so it's Mother's Day and then the birthday, and you know those kind of bring you down, you know. Especially, I mean, even when I'm at the house and I'm not with them, I mean, it brings me down, you know, because I constantly see ads on this, ads on, you know, Mother's Day, you know. And, you know, I always joke with my wife, well, you know, Mother's Day, I'm saving money, you know, which it's a joke, but you know, yeah, if you still have your mom or dad, trust me, hug them, because when they die, that navigation system, man, it goes out the window. It goes out the window real quick. And that's what sucks about death, is that sudden stop. Like, you're not ready for it, you know? Oh, I can't afford a funeral. Well, you're going to afford a funeral. You're going to afford it because it's happening. But like I said, I keep interrupting. Look at that. I'm hijacking the show. Sorry, Kelly.
4: It is all good. They're predictable days. And so what we wanted to do was show up like a hug on those days. Those days that are difficult. The wedding anniversary no one remembers. That first holiday season when there's no gift under the tree for my dad, my brother, my son, my close friend, right? And so we wanted to make it easy for people who care about someone and want to give them the support they need through the grief journey, but maybe don't have words, certainly may not have the time, right? It's effort to do this. We show up all year long on a milestone emotional calendar, dates that are the most difficult, with heirloom quality gifts that say, we're thinking of you, you're not alone, your loved one matters. That's the whole premise of our company, to do that. But what's more important than that, I think, is teaching people how to show up for someone they love when they're in the loss. And I think there's three simple things we do, just three. The first, I call them the three R's. The first is you have to regulate yourself. So loss is scary. It brings up fear. It brings up old feelings. It does all that for us. But when I'm comforting someone else, I need to make sure that I'm in the mental frame where I don't end up causing more distress. I have to tell you, after my son died, people with good intentions would come up and they were so emotional, so tearful, they couldn't even get out the words. So I began comforting them around the death of my son, right?
5: Yeah.
4: Regulate. First R, regulate. Regulate you before you address them. Make sure you're in a mental frame to be able to have a meaningful conversation. And words are not particularly important. Don't be a jerk. But people aren't expecting you to have words to heal. It's not fixable. So just acknowledging their loss is important. So first R is regulate. The second is respond. Do something. People get uncomfortable with death, and so sometimes they just don't even address it.
5: Yes. That happens a lot.
3: You know, you're right about that, Kelly, because, you know, what's the worst thing is going to a funeral and, like, literally the person died is the only one that you know there. So it's already awkward. So I don't think a lot of people go to funerals because of that.
4: That's right.
5: Mm-hmm.
4: They just do nothing. And what I have to tell you is that silence is deafening. Silence is the loudest noise you'll hear, right? Do something. I don't have words. I just want you to know I'm sorry. This must be incredibly difficult. You're in my thoughts. You're in my prayers. Right? I mean, you don't have to do something. Send dinner on a random Tuesday so they don't have to cook. If it's someone's who's close, go wash clothes on Saturday. Offer to keep the kids. Take the kids to soccer practice. Do something. And don't make the griever responsible for identifying what you do. They are overwhelmed. They're shocked. They can't make good decisions right now. Just show up and do something to show support. So regulate, respond, and the last R is remain. Don't stop. Don't do something a week after the funeral and never address it again. This grief is ongoing. Think about them at Thanksgiving. This Thanksgiving is different. Do you want to spend it with our family? It is this Father's Day is going to be a little colder to you. I'm just thinking about you. It is keep bringing it up. They don't stop thinking. People say that all the time. I don't want to make them remember. I have to tell you, there's not a day I wake up, I don't know my son's dead. Darius is dead every single day. That is a true reality for me. But what is comforting is to hear his name, to hear someone say, wow, your kid brought so much joy to the life, or I've been thinking about him, or I'm thinking of you. Mother's Day must be a difficult season. That makes me feel seen, right? And so three things: regulate yourself, respond something, do something, and remain. Don't drop out. People need you. Show up. Be there for them. Give them the love. And if you're the one that needs help, grieving is not weakness. The best thing you can do for the person who loved you that's missing is A, take care of yourself. And secondly, get to a place where you can turn that pain into purpose, whatever that means. I call it, I use my loss to build legacy, right? Every day I get to have these discussions and honor my son. Everyone won't do this, but you'll do something that shows that you're loving forward, which is certainly what the people you care about most would want you to do if they were suddenly gone.
5: Yeah, my father took his own life, and people definitely did not know how to respond to that. I had one person come and sit with me. Out of all the thousands of people that I know, only one person took the time to actually come and visit me and spend that time with me. And it was only for, you know, maybe 30 minutes, but it was more than anybody else did. And I, not only did I lose my dad, so I lost my dad in 2010. And then in 2013, I lost my little brother. And then in 2015, I lost my mom. And so people don't know how, like, even in my own family, like my extended family, they don't know how to deal with that. And so I'm kind of like almost on a little island, you know, because people don't know how to address it. They don't know. They just don't know how to deal with it. And so then you leave me, you know, here on my own. You know, I have my husband and I have my children, but other than that, there hasn't been much support outside of outside of my now nuclear family. But it's been interesting to see how very strong and very capable people are at a loss for words when this kind of stuff happens.
4: They really are. And that's why these discussions are so important. That story, that thought, that people who care very much about you think back and reflect and go, I did leave. Mm-hmm. And she needed me then, right? She needed me. And those conversations are important. We have to normalize uncomfortable. I say it all the time. People are uncomfortable bringing up my son. You think you're uncomfortable? I live it.
5: Yeah.
4: Right? This is he's my kid's dead. I live that, right? So you can't possibly be more uncomfortable than me.
5: Yeah.
4: And so let's, if you love me, if you care about me, if supporting me is important to you, then I need you to care more about my support than your discomfort. And we've got to keep these conversations in front of people, because so, as a society, we haven't normalized it, but this is the mission. We want to reshape the way we understand and support people through loss. It's one of the most important. And this is I'm a nurse by background. This is a public health issue. Unaddressed grief, unaddressed trauma, as you know, shows up physiologically. It's heart disease. It's early cancers. It's stress and pressure. And it's a lot of mental health concern, anxiety, depression, suicidal ideations, substance use, alcoholism. We know that. So addressing this isn't just the right way to support someone you love. It is truly a mental health, a physical health, public call to action.
5: Yeah, I agree with that.
3: So, Kelly, let me ask you, do you, I know you do counseling.
4: I do.
3: Do you do any pro bono work with any veterans currently with counseling that have been affected by either Desert Storm or Vietnam or anything like that?
4: You know, I have never had a platform or opportunity to be in touch with the military. This is my first connection with them, but I get loss. I get it in a lens that's unique. I've seen it clinically. I've studied it psychologically. And I've lived it personally. And so the opportunity to connect with and support a group of veterans would be a life's honor for me.
3: Yeah, you know, we're me and you're going to talk offline. We're going to get something like that set up, you know. The VA does a really good job. They really do with the mental health compared to like how many soldiers they have. Okay? I think that a lot of people beat up on the VA and they need to beat up on DOD, because DOD, you know, we spend like 7-8 weeks on a marksmanship on M16, but yet they give us about a week to clear. You know, they kind of boot us out. They don't really focus on, you know, what do we need to do transition. They keep kind of blowing it off over to VA. Hey, VA will take care of you. You know, VA will take care of you, but it takes a while. It takes a while. And, you know, somebody of your nature, and when I say somebody of your nature, somebody that's in a clinic that's inspired because you've had that loss, all right? It's almost like going to a doctor with a broken foot, and the doctor tells you you have a broken foot, but the doctor himself has never broke his foot. You know, how can you serve or treat somebody if you don't know what they're going through?
4: That's right.
3: You know?
4: That's right.
3: So I think it would be very valuable to like, you know, set something up to where, you know, maybe you talk to them for, you know, 15 or 20 minutes.
4: Yeah.
3: I mean, honestly, sometimes I wonder if I even need a shrink half the time, because I got ChatGPT and I got my baddies group. And I got Amber. Amber's my Jiminy Cricket.
4: So. You know, I would be honored. I think professional help has a place and matters. I also think cohorts, grief circles, grief communities add so much value. You get people who are in different stages of the journey.
5: Yeah.
4: And it's so helpful, to your point, to hear someone say, I've lived this, buddy. And, you know, 3 months looks different than 3 years, and 3 years looks different than 13 years, right? And so you just, that sense of community and sharing and connecting, especially when facilitated by a professional, can be game changing for people. I would relish an opportunity to help serve, to help pay back to a group of our service.
5: Yeah, I spent this last weekend, like I was telling everybody earlier, with the mother of Brittany Phillips. She's a murder victim from Tulsa. And she's also a psychologist, a doctor. And seeing her process her trauma and seeing her going out and doing something with that trauma by creating the Caravan to Catch a Killer, where she's going around in this van with her daughter's face on it and looking for leads and looking for conversation. You know, I can only hope that I would be that effective and that inspiring, you know, if something were to happen to me like that. But it just shows that people are in different stages of grief and how they process it. And to see somebody so powerful is inspiring.
4: It really is. And you know, I say this all the time. Somebody creates a caravan to catch a killer, right? Which is an amazing story.
5: Mm-hmm.
4: I have, you know, built a business and created a foundation to give back. I have a friend who lost a son. She created a fund at the local high school, right? And it's meaningful.
5: Yeah.
4: And it adds value. But there are people who just have created prayer circles. There are people who, whatever your thing is, there's different scales to how we have an impact. But paying it forward and helping bring somebody else along the journey, for me, has been one of the most rewarding parts of my recovery process.
5: Yeah, and that's kind of how I've done it is I've been in ministry, children's and youth ministry, and my dad happened to take his life as I was studying for that ministry, and I ended up, you know, being very involved in ministry at that time. And so I saw the need to be up front and very real with my struggle, because I knew that there were these teenagers that I was talking to that struggled with these same kinds of feelings and things, you know. And so I saw it as an opportunity to show them what it looks like from the survivor's point of view when you take your life. And that was extremely valuable for me and for them as well, I believe. So.
3: Well, we're starting to run out of time, but unless you have another question, Amber, I'm going into it.
5: No, you're good.
3: All right, I'm doing it. All right, ladies and gentlemen, it is that time. It is the time to shine. Kelly, I might not have asked you the right question or set you up for that right answer. And, you know, you have so much knowledge. And, you know, again, thank you for coming on the show. I really appreciate it. And I, you know, that the short correspondence that we have through email, you was so nice. And I wanted to tell you that I really appreciate that as well. But is there something that is on your mind that, like, when you came on today that you wanted to talk about, you know, until we started asking you 20 questions, you're like, well, that's not really what I want to talk about. This is your time to shine. This is your 2-minute platform to say whatever you would like to say that you, that we may not have covered.
4: Thank you. What I will say is this: grief is a guaranteed part of life. We lose something. We lose a person. We lose a relationship, a role, an identity. It's a part of living. There's no shame in continuing on after that. The only shame is us not figuring out how to reconnect with who we are intentionally and figuring out how to pay it forward. Yeah. And so, you know, my charge is the funeral is not the finish line. It's the start of a different life. And so if you are in the process of grieving, it's not weakness. Take care of you. If you're supporting someone on the journey, regulate, respond, and remain. Be there. Stay there. Show up for someone you love when they need it most. They will always remember who stayed.
5: Thank you for that.
3: Yeah. Yes, thank you. You know, it's kind of weird, Kelly, that, like, we as human beings, we know what to do. We know what to say. For example, like, when you get in a wreck, before you get in that wreck, you know exactly what to do. And especially if it's your fault, that shit goes out the window and you're like, oh, God, I don't know what to do. You know, that trauma just, it like, overtakes you. And it's just, like, common sense things, you know? And, you know, we don't think about it, but sometimes we need that person just to, hey, you already know the answer. Think about it. You know, you know what to do, but you just need to be reminded. It's crazy, especially if you're just having a bad day. Like I told everybody today, you know, everybody every week gets a speeding ticket. Everybody. So that means that everybody in this world, every week, something happens bad to them. And we have to keep that in mind. You know, it's not hunky-dory life. Everybody's going through something. Everybody has a story. And before you get mad, one thing that I've been learning through my faith is before I get mad, try to put myself in their shoes.
4: That's right.
3: What are they thinking? You know, what are they doing? I've had guys, you know, I had a car that had a bumper sticker that said honk if you love Jesus. I honked and they flipped me off, you know? I mean, that's just how it is, you know? But most definitely, thank you for coming on the show, Kelly. I really appreciate it. And me and you will definitely talk, and you know, offline I'll send you transcripts and all this stuff so that you know you can have it. And yeah, just thank you for coming on.
5: Thank you
4: for the opportunity. And again, can't say it enough. Thanks for serving, protecting, and caring about something bigger than just yourself.
5: Thank you, Kelly. You as well.
3: Ladies and gentlemen, once again, it is Kelly Edmond. She is the I got my glasses on. I'm still having trouble with this.
4: I am the founder and CEO of Timely Presence, nurse, bereaved mom, grief counselor, here to serve.
3: Yes. There you go. Awesome. Kelly, thank you so much.
4: Thank you.
3: All right, everybody. For everybody else. Whoa, shoot. Yeah, we got to change that. Man, that scares me. I saw
6: jump scare.
3: I look like Woody on Toy Story 5. That glare just hit me in the head right there. All right. So with that being said, we're going to go on our before we go on the music break, what do you think of that, Amber?
5: No, everything she said is valid. Yeah. You know, it's so unfortunate that people don't comfort other people when they're in tragic times. And, you know, it just is what it is. But unfortunately, a lot of people just don't know how to handle those situations.
3: Now, I don't know.
5: Run away.
3: I know you have TikTok.
5: Yeah.
3: And I know this song's on Spotify, but check this out. There's a song it's called Independent Artists, and it's called The Black Sheep. I challenge everybody, I encourage everybody, when you're on Spotify, look for Independent Artist Black Sheep. That song tells exactly how a person feels, you know, a funeral. They will literally drive miles and miles and miles away for a funeral, but they won't come and visit you when they know that you're bleeding inside. Yeah. And it's just truth. It is. It's really truth, you know? And, you know, I hear these TikToks, they're saying, well, you know, play this during my funeral and, you know, stuff like that. I'm going to tell you this, okay? And my friend Travis, he posted this yesterday, and I think it's really important to share this. You know, it's okay to vent, but two things happen when you vent to somebody. All right. Mm-hmm. Because remember, even in the house, even when you close a vent, the air still goes in another room.
5: Yeah, it does.
3: Okay. So the reason why I'm saying this is because when you vent, either number one, 9 times out of 10, they don't give a shit. Okay. They're just listening to you being a friend. Okay.
5: And normally they don't want to listen.
3: Right. Exactly. Thanks for telling me how you feel, Amber. Okay.
5: Yeah, I was just saying, normally.
3: And then the second, or, you know, either they listen to you and they don't say nothing, or they go and they talk about you to somebody else.
5: Yeah, that unfortunately.
3: So you got to keep that in mind, you know? And my friend Travis, he's exactly right. You know, hit the gym, put that music on, you know, do some laundry. Go walk. You know, one thing that I've learned is, you know, people take pictures of things that they're afraid to lose. If you have a friend out there, or if you have a family member out there that doesn't take a picture, well, there you go. You know your place.
5: That's,
3: you
5: know, not true, Joel, because I forget to take pictures all the time.
3: There's a difference between forget and, you know, there's a difference between forget. You take pictures of me and you.
5: Yeah, but like, so I'm notorious. So I used to be notorious for taking pictures of everything all the time.
3: Yeah.
5: And then people used to razz me for posting it on Facebook all the time. So then I went the opposite and I quit taking pictures of everything all the time. So now, like, when I go to see my friends and family, I forget to take pictures. And so I'll be, you know, 3 hours down the road and I'm like, dang it, I forgot to take pictures. Yeah. Happens to me all the time.
3: I don't know. Yeah, I could be wrong. I'll take the wrong button. But you know, I honestly believe that you can tell how much a person cares about you with their actions. You know.
5: No, definitely their actions.
3: Yeah,
5: most definitely. Most definitely, because a lot of people are talk, but not a lot of people actually show up.
3: That's the truth. So. That's true. And hey, I wouldn't say we've got Red. That's been in the room. We got Joy. We've got Tracer. We got MJ. Yeah. Shit, I feel popular this morning. People actually showed up. But it's that time. We're running out of time. We're going to go on our, it's not really a music break, but you know what to do. But we're going to go into the tribute to the troops.
5: Awesome.
3: And when we do the tribute to the troops, when we come back, we'll be hitting the final thoughts. Final thoughts, what we learned today, and the horoscopes for today. So whatever you do, stay with us. Don't go away. You're listening to the show that highlights all the nonprofit programs out here beyond the VA on a station that's letting our veteran voices be heard, NBR. Please stay with us.
6: Detail attention.
7: First call, the service member's name is called out loud in the context of a unit. This is meant to ensure all are present and accounted for. Second call, the name is called out again, louder, to confirm that the service member is indeed absent. Third call, the name is called out for a final time, followed by a statement indicating that the service member is not present and accounted for, signifying their death. The final roll call serves as a symbolic gesture to respect and remember their service.
8: Sir, I don't know how to tell this story.
9: Well, you got to, Joe. You tell the American people what you can do. You tell them how my troopers died.

Hey everyone, thank you for tuning in to MBR today as we pay tribute to Colonel Bruce Perry Crandall, age 93 of Tempe, Arizona. Bruce was born on February 17, 1933 in Olympia, Washington. Bruce was a gifted athlete earning All-American honors in baseball while in high school. He enrolled at the University of Washington on a baseball scholarship with his sights set on the professional diamond, but history had other plans. Drafted into the U.S. Army in 1953, he spent the next quarter century serving his country in ways that would leave an indelible mark on military history. After commissioning through Engineer Officers Candidate School at Fort Belvoir, Virginia, Crandall earned both fixed-wing and helicopter pilot qualifications. Crandall was a natural in the air from the very first flight. He spent 2 years mapping Libyan deserts as an instructor pilot, flew topographic surveys over Alaska's vast wilderness, and helped pioneer air assault tactics with the 11th Air Assault Division. By the time the U.S. escalated its involvement in Vietnam, few officers were better prepared. In November 1965, as Major commanding Company A, 229th Assault Helicopter Battalion of the 1st Cavalry Division, known to his men as call sign Snake Six, Crandall flew into history. On November 14th, during the Battle of Ladrang, he led 16 helicopters into landing zone X-ray. When the battle became desperate, he made 22 combat missions in a single day, flying more than 16 hours under withering enemy fire, evacuating over 70 wounded soldiers and delivering ammunition that kept the surrounded battalion alive. His helicopter was unarmed. He switched between three damaged aircraft and never stopped flying. In January 1966, during Operation Masher, he again landed twice in pitch darkness, guided by a single flashlight, to rescue 12 wounded soldiers no one else would go in to save. He retired from the Army in 1977 as a lieutenant colonel, having flown more than 900 combat missions across two Vietnam tours. In civilian life, he served as a city manager for Dunsmuir, California, and in public works leadership in Arizona, eventually making his home in Tempe. On February 26, 2007, President George W. Bush presented him with the Medal of Honor, more than 40 years after the battle that earned it. He was later promoted to colonel in recognition of that distinction. Bruce Crandall died on May 31, 2026. Bruce is survived by 3 sons and 5 grandchildren, as well as his brothers and sisters in arms. We here at MBR would like to thank you, Colonel Bruce Perry Crandall, for your service and dedication to our country. You leave a legacy of love and courage. Our prayers are with your family, friends, and those who served alongside you. You are truly

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1: Whenever things get rough or it feels like you're at the edge, remember this. Storms pass.
2: Tough times don't last, but tough people do.
3: Oh yeah. I came from the bottom, now I'm rising to the top. I love this song. Oh yeah. Let it breathe.
4: No, I always forget to say this, but that duck, he has a little evil glint in his eye.
3: Yeah,
5: well, he is model after Joel, and Joel's got that.
4: Yeah.
3: Hey, now. I was going to say, well, he probably has a girlfriend, so. I don't know. All right, ladies and gentlemen, it's kind of the closing of the show. But before we do the closing of the show, it would not be a show without doing a horoscope. So you ready, Amber?
4: So right. My husband did not like the fact that I read those off.
3: Oh, okay. All right. You know what?
4: Hey, I don't normally put my foot down I don't. What's up? He doesn't normally put his foot down. That's what I'm saying.
3: Okay.
4: But okay. He was like, don't do that. I'm like, okay.
3: All right, well, we can totally bypass it. It's
4: you're more problem. Than welcome to do it.
3: Well, I mean,
5: I can help you read them too.
3: Okay, yeah. All right. And yeah, then, go ahead and we'll think of something next week. It's just yeah. All right. Well, we'll do these real quick. We don't have to do them. It's not like anybody's going to be rioting if we don't do them. Comment on our podcast if you want to hear horoscopes. Other than that, this is what we're going to do. We're going to go ahead and...
5: Joel, bad news. The people are pissed. They took the town hall in Bakersfield, California. they stormed the town, the Capitol building in Bakersfield. They want the horoscopes.
3: All right, ladies and gentlemen.
5: I should have done it in the bigger city. Nobody cares about Bakersfield.
4: Yeah, I was about to say Bakersfield. I'm looking into a case there in Bakersfield.
3: All right.
4: My husband is a preacher, and so he's against.
3: he doesn't like poo-poo jokes either. All right. Hey, with that being said, we are going to go to the final thoughts.
5: Did you delete the final thoughts, Joel?
3: No, final thoughts. It's down at the bottom.
5: No, it is not.
6: At Project ML, gratitude. Our mission is simple: to give motorcycles to veterans who need the kind of peace and freedom that only a ride can give. We sponsor charity events and rides to generate donations to fund the acquisition of some bikes, while direct bike donations make up the rest. We seek to provide a little motorcycle healing to capable vets.
3: All right, and the next event is June 13th, and you're giving away a free bike to a veteran. And I don't know if they're giving away.

0: buy another free bike, but if you go to their Facebook page, they have a bike that's kind of like erased or like fogged out, and you got to guess the make and model of that bike to get a free prize. I don't know if it's a t-shirt or if it's a bike. Wouldn't that be something if it was a bike? But Shifts and Bar and Grill.
1: I was about to G-13. Say what.
0: What I can't pronounce it. I can't pronounce it. I gotta work on Saponis. Did not work on me. All right.
1: I don't know if I said this or not last week, but I kept thinking it. I ride around with the patch on my back, and people stop me and, you know, ask me about it. So it's a great advertisement tool.
0: Well, it really is. And, you know, the girls like the ducks too. I said they like that. I didn't say they go for it. They like, they don't go for it.
1: Yeah. When I went into a Leatherman shop, it's Leatherman shop, in like the Ozarks, they were like, they loved it. They loved the patch. They sewed the patch on for me, like last year or something like that.
0: But
1: they're like, hey, you need to bring in some brochures and stuff. I'm like, okay, I need to do that.
0: Well, ladies and gentlemen, with the final thoughts. So, HG, we'll start with you. What did you learn today?
2: I learned some a lot about, you know, helping somebody deal with grief, and, you know, Kelly just really had a lot of things that said a lot of, or talked about a lot of stuff I had never really considered before.
0: Yeah.
2: When it comes to counseling someone with grief.
0: Amber?
1: Just remembering to be there for people, even when they weren't there for me. Taking that out of the equation and just remembering that people matter and that I need to be there for them. And that's important. And I'm part of the fun police that my husband keeps telling me.
0: Well, he put his foot down on horoscopes. He can't say that no more.
1: I know, but last night he was having fun and he's like, you're part of the fun police.
0: I think the biggest thing that I've learned this week is before you get mad and send out an email or a text or anything, think it over. Because, you know, I sent out an email, even though it was what I felt, I wasn't lying. You know, receipts and all that stuff that get cooked up. Sometimes it's better to talk to them face to face instead of giving them an email or something, you know?
1: Well, and if you're throwing receipts at somebody, it's just saying, hey, I've tracked how much wrong you've done to me. You know, that's why the Bible says love keeps no records of wrong.
0: Yeah.
1: And that's something that I try to live out in my daily life, but you know, sometimes it can be hard, and sometimes I just realize that I just don't need to say anything to somebody.
0: Okay, so ladies and gentlemen, the last thing that we're going to talk about is the safety briefing. So here we go. All right, let's wrap it up with a chuckle, but keep it real. This weekend's safety briefing is simple, brought by Work Simple. No beating anyone, not even your spouse, not your kids, not even your dog. Keep your hands and hugs, not drama. Oh, and if you're going to party, don't drink and drive unless you got a magic carpet. Mm-hmm. And lastly, if things get exciting, be smart. Stay protected, if you get what I mean, you know, Saturday special. And then safety first, always, folks, especially since it's summer, it's June, everybody's going to go on the boat. You know, everybody thinks one beer isn't going to affect them. But I tell you what, when you're out on that water, you lose track of that quantity of alcohol. Next week, we will be having Eric Mitchell. Eric Mitchell is he was the CEO of Life Flip Media. He has dissolved that or retired that business. We're going to find out what he has new in store for us and veterans. And last but not least, next week we'll also be having Sean Murphy, the Murph Man, who's in charge of the Cartoon Network teaching and stuff here at NBR. But other than that, everybody, it's been fun. It's been run. Hit that music. Have a fantastic weekend, everybody. We love you. Thank you for tuning in. And, you know, podcast, if you have any comments, gripes, or complaints, that's how you talk to us. Comment. Tell us. What do you want to see done? What do you want to see changed? You. We're here for you, not for us. And they all said, giving
1: veterans a voice. Bye, everybody.
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0: ¿Qué pasa, mi gente? Welcome to the Motivated Mindset with your host, me, Jose Flores Antonio. I'm going to use that. We're going to keep it simple. But check this out. I am a proud Latino for NYC, New York City, straight out of the Bronx. Raised in Brooklyn. Yay, yay. That's that New York flavor. You see what I'm saying to you? If you don't, you better ask somebody. That's that hustle, that grit. It shaped me. It built me and still drives todo lo que yo hago, everything I do. Today, in this new chapter of my life, I wear many different hats, like this cool one right here. Thank you very much. I'm a motivated speaker, a certified personal trainer, certified mediator, and an end-of-life death doula. But you know what? Behind all those titles is one mission, to serve people, because I know what struggle feels like. I know what pain feels like. I know what it means to fight your way forward, toward purpose. Every day, mi misión, my mission is simple, to inspire, to uplift, you know, not like weights, but you know what I'm saying. The challenge, to remind people that no matter where you come from, how you doing, no matter what life throws at you, you can define your life through faith, discipline, resilience, and relentless drive. And te digo, that's why this podcast exists. The Motivated Mindset, we talk about resilience, we talk about culture, we talk about healing, leadership, discipline, optimism, and the courage it takes to keep moving pa'lante, forward, when life hits you hard. We keep it real here, NYC real, straight talk. Also a combat veteran who served proudly on active duty for 30 años, 30 years in the United States Army. Hoo-wah! All right. And before we get rolling, I want to send a powerful salute to my veterans, service members, and first responders. Listening, mucho respeto, much respect. You already know. One of my greatest blessings in mi vida was joining the Army. The Army didn't just give me a career, mi gente. It gave me purpose. I was 17. How you doing? It gave me discipline. It gave me leadership. And one of the things that the military taught me early on was the importance of physical fitness. For 30 years on active duty, fitness was an option. It was a way of life. You know what I'm saying? That there were moments I had to ruck for miles, carrying over 80 pounds of gear through brutal conditions while deployed in war zones, right? Even when we did FTX, field training exercises, there they go, exhausted, mentally drained, physically pushed to the limit, and still continue the mission. You know, that kind of experience teaches you something powerful. Your body and your mind have to work junto, in sync. Physical fitness is more than muscle or appearance. It's resilience. It's discipline. You know what I'm saying? It's mental toughness. It's preparation for life's battles, even after I got out. And as a leader, I always believed in leading from the front. I could never ask soldiers to push themselves physically if I wasn't willing to do it myself. Leadership meant setting the example in attitude, discipline, accountability, and fitness. Even after I retired from the Army, that mindset never left me. Physical fitness is still a part of who I am today. Whether it's running marathons, you know, cycling, I have a Peloton. Thank you very much. Resistance training, right? Long workouts, I tell you, or making healthier choices with nutrition and wellness continues to train, because fitness keeps me grounded mentally, emotionally, physically, y te digo también, spiritually. Fitness became more than just a requirement. It, como se dice, became therapy. It became healing. It became part of my purpose. And now, as a certified personal trainer, I'm passionate about helping others realize that movement changes lives. Movement is medicine, mi gente, especially as we grow older. You don't have to be perfect. You don't even have to look like an athlete like me. I know, right, Arnold? Not really. But you do have to make a decision to fight for your health, your mindset, and your future, because when you strengthen the body, you strengthen the mind. And when the mind becomes stronger, right, life changes. I had the honor of serving under some incredible leaders, men and women who taught me that leadership is not about rank or titles or the power. You know, true leadership is about the service and being accountable and about inspiring people to believe in themselves, even when they couldn't see it yet their own, like I said earlier. And life is not fair, but, you know, there's things that you can control, you know, because you just don't give orders as a leader. You coach, you mentor, they listen, you know. And leading from the front over the years, I've had the privilege of shaping and developing so many people, so many things, and those things come back. I still have people that come back and say, hey, thank you. Thank you for that, you know. So What we'll be talking about today is right on time with our guests, and it's going to be stupendous. But before we bring in our guests, right, this is what I'm going to tell you. If you're digging, if you're vibing with what you're seeing here, the contents, the people that bring some outstanding knowledge that they drop, right? Hey, I want you to just scan that code, like and support, you know, what you see here, because it is so important for us to continue to bring you this content, you know, and just, you know, just scan it and you'll see and follow. And if not, give it to somebody who may need to be motivated, you know, because that's so important, right? Always, you know, you never know whose roof is leaking unless you live there, you know. So that's the best thing I could tell you. It's just sad, because if not, you know, we don't know. So before we're about to talk about today's guest is stupendous. I am excited, you know, because I got to meet this person in life. It wasn't somebody I just saw somewhere. So and she's outstanding. She is stupendous. But today's guest is a Marine. She is a powerhouse of motivation, wellness, leadership, and entrepreneurship. And joining us today is Colette Stevens. I got to make sure I said that right. Better known as Coach Coco. She's, like I said, a Marine, can't say former, entrepreneur, wellness coach, a leader who has spent more than 6 years helping people take control of their health and create additional income from their phone through health, education, social selling, and community building. She has built a thriving business, you know, earning over six figures while helping others do the same. Coach Coco is especially passionate about helping women over 35 years navigating challenges like stubborn belly fat, low energy, cravings, and hormonal changes using simple natural wellness solutions without extreme dieting or overwhelming routines. But what makes her stand out is her real and relatable approach. She believes in serving, not selling, empowering people with confidence, consistency, and practical tools to create healthier lives mentally, physically, financially. And when she's not building her business or changing lives, you'll probably find her bowling, gardening, or enjoying life while staying connected to her community. Her mission is simple: to help people feel mejor, better, look better, and live better. Familia, this is going to be an inspiring conversation. So sit back, lean in. How you doing? And let's welcome Coach Coco to the Motivated Mindset. All right, give me a moment, because we gotta bring it in right. You know how we bring it here. Here we go.
1: The interview of the week is brought to you by Jersey Mike's. A sub above.
0: Coach Coco, welcome, welcome.
2: Hey, Jose. How are you guys doing? Hello, everybody out there. It is Coach Coco. Listen, we're about to get into this today. Jose, how are you doing today?
0: Man, Coach Coco, I am doing good. I'm doing even better now that I got you here in front and center.
2: Right.
0: And so before anything, how was your Mother's Day? How was your Mother's Day weekend?
2: Mother's Day weekend was amazing. The intro was on point. All right. I got into the garden because, you know, I wasn't doing any type of business. So I was in the garden and I was able to actually go out and have some fun in nature with my boys. All I really wanted for Mother's Day, like I said, it was simple, was ice cream. And that's what I got. I got to spend time with the family and I ate ice cream. Okay. Because as we're going to go into this wellness mindset conversation today, people take it so difficult. It's so hard when they are saying, I got to stay healthy. Like, they just go overboard, starving themselves and doing things that's totally unnecessary. Like I said, I had ice cream. And if you want to be happy and have ice cream for Mother's Day, what's stopping you? Right? You don't have, it doesn't have to stop you.
0: Yeah. You got some supporters in Inami. Make sure I'm saying that right. Inami. Make sure she's saying, hi, Coach Coco. And
2: hi, Monty.
0: And Yvette said, nice tree. And Juanita said, yes.
2: So yeah. You, just, you so have you to know, treat yourself sometimes.
0: What you want to know is, like, you know, who is, people who may not know you, who is Coach Coco before you became Coach Coco? Where are you from? Who are you?
2: So Coach Coco is a little island girl who grew up on an amazing island of Trinidad. My family then migrated to St. Croix. And St. Croix is in the U.S. Virgin Islands. And of course, you know, island life is always great. A lot of people leave places like the United States to go to the islands. Mm-hmm. And a lot of islanders want to get off the island, especially when we are young, because we don't really know what we have. Right. Mm-hmm. So I wanted to figure out, I wanted to see the world. And, you know, as they said, Uncle Sam will show you the world. And what did I do? I took the ride. So I joined the military. I joined the Marine Corps at the age of 17. And I got to see the world as we know it, right? I got to travel to some nice places and then some not so nice places like Somalia and the desert. You know, I did all of that. But I always come back to grounding, right? Love it, being in the military, again, serving. And then as I came out into civilian life, you know, I've always been in that leadership. I've always been where, you know, help people do what they want to do. But that in itself was okay. But it took away your time. It took away so much. It took away from the family. You know, the military takes you away from your family, and then you come back to civilian life, and then the 9-to-5 take you away from your family.
0: Yeah.
2: Okay. And I decided, like, I needed to do something differently. We were always taught, go to school, get a good degree, you know, do all that big stuff, and, you know, where are we going to take you? But they never taught us that you got to have a mindset that also would keep you sane, right? Because overworking is not what it is, right? So that second stream of income, that's what made me think more about entrepreneurship, right? And when I decided to go that route, it had to be something that's going to help someone else so I could stay within what I like to do. And that's why I went into, you know, this mindset of wellness, right? Mm-hmm. And trying to educating, teaching, leading, and showing people how it could be simple to do. It doesn't have to be hard. And then my next thing for everybody, I love to bowl. You see, I ain't got a picture of me behind me bowling. That's how much I like to bowl. So, you know, it's not all work. But also, you know, try to keep yourself going. And, you know, that's where I am. That's who I am. Like to stay to the roots, you know, stay just like a regular person. I just want to have happy, healthy people around me. You know what I'm saying? And I think that makes the world go around.
0: Absolutely. Well, first of all, thank you for your service, especially being a Marine. Especially because you guys rock. Hoorah. I mean, I didn't bring any crayons to give you, but that's okay. We're good.
2: I got some of my own. Yes. Marines eat crayons.
0: and you're getting a lot of, you know, Yvette said thank you for your service. And I mean said thank you for your service. Everybody's saying for service, and we mean that, you know. I would tell you, as an Army guy, the Marines have the best looking uniform. They really do. I got to give them credit. They do. That red stripe, they do, you know. And they run the best because I've ran the Marine Marathon. And I love that. It is just stupendous. It is freaking awesome, you know.
2: Yeah.
0: And being a veteran, you know, when we talk about how did that discipline, resilience, mindset for the Marine carry over into your wellness and what you do now? How did that military service help you?
2: Like I said, the military is family, right? That is one thing that the military, there's no one left behind. It keeps you together. And when I learn something, I always feel like I need to teach it to someone else. And that's the leadership that we have. As I went up the rank, I always had to make sure everybody below me know what they had to do. And it's the same thing. When you find, and I'll say, a plant-based product or something within yourself, right? And you figure out how wellness plays that great part in life, you want to tell everybody about it because knowledge is power. And once you have that knowledge, no one could take it away. So that's how the military just kept going with me. It just kept going with me.
0: And Maria said, yes, teach one to lead one.
2: Yes.
0: Absolutely.
2: Yes, Maria, you got that right.
0: And then, you know, when we talk about, you know, a lot of women, they struggle silently with like low energy or craving, stubborn belly fat, hormonal changes and frustration. And what are you hearing, como se dice, hearing most from women when they first come to you?
2: Okay, so a lot of times they feel stuck. They have tried everything. Mm-hmm. They have done everything and they literally feel like they're stuck in a position that they cannot change. What I say to them with that is it's a mindset, right? And I'm going to tell you what, when I say wellness mindset, what that really means, okay? To me, wellness mindset is understanding that health is not just in losing weight. And that's what a lot of people think. All right, if I lose this weight, I'm going to become healthier. No, health is, it's about how you think. It's about how you handle stress. It's about how consistent you are with anything that you do. Like you said, we run marathons and we move, right? But you can't do it one day and not the other day. It's something that you have to stay consistent with, and then it's how you take care of yourself daily, right? Daily, right? So real wellness starts in your mind before it even starts physically.
0: Absolutely.
2: Okay, so that's what I try to instill in them, right? Nothing is going to happen overnight, but nothing is going to happen if you do nothing.
0: Absolutely.
2: That the first thing is you have to change the mindset and the approach as to what you're going to do, right?
0: Yes.
2: That is the first part of it.
0: And we have a question from Juanita, which says, when someone feels mentally exhausted or disconnected, what's the first small wellness habit you recommend they start with?
2: Well, one is like breathing. Breathing is so important when you're in that environment, right? When you feel like totally overwhelmed. Because once you get clear and clean oxygen into your body, that good oxidized energy gets back into you. So you can do a breathing exercise where you take, I call it the fours, right? Mm-hmm. You breathe in for four, you hold for four, and you breathe out. It helps you to relax your mind. It gets that flight or flight hormone. It brings it down. It gets it more under control. So when you start feeling that way, it's about getting yourself in a nice place, get some breathing going, right? And then that gets you back into a calm, gets you into that calm environment.
0: No, absolutely. That makes perfect sense. You know, consistency, right? We got to be consistent or whatever. I totally agree. We have another question from Carlos. It says, unfortunately, that's why diets don't work in the long run. You're treating the symptoms and not the symptom and not the source of the overeating.
2: Yeah, you are totally right, Carlos. You're totally right. Because a lot of people think, right, oh, I need to cut out all of this. No, you just have to eat whatever you're eating in moderation, right? That's why I went for ice cream for Mother's Day.
0: Yes.
2: I don't eat ice cream every day, but it doesn't mean I cannot eat ice cream. Diets to me is a setup for a failure.
0: Yes.
2: It's all about getting consistent with putting the more healthier things into your body, right? Mm-hmm. And our environment is a place where that, as we have spoken about before, Jose, is a place where that isn't always good. You know, you live in an inner city like New York or LA or something like that. When every corner of the street that you walk, you are at a bodega, you're at a liquor store, or you're at a fast food joint, right?
0: Yeah.
2: The availability for good eating is not always there, right? So then, of course, you have to go to what you have, okay?
0: So it's
2: about getting that mindset to, let's put what is healthy or what will make our bodies happy into our bodies and get our system back where it needs to be, because our system is always screaming out for help. We just don't listen to it a lot of times.
0: You're absolutely correct. We have another question from Rochelle, and she said, how do you help clients build routines they can actually stick to, especially busy moms, professionals, or women juggling multiple roles?
2: Okay, so Rochelle, thank you for the question. What I normally do is, for one of the things that I do for myself and have found it to be very, very effective, is I use plant-based products. I have a daily routine. Okay. It's like the military. We had a daily routine. Yes, we got up every morning and we PT'd. So our bodies knew this is what was going to happen every single day. Once you set a routine, and I said routines that fit within your lifestyle. Nothing too hard, nothing too out of the way, something that fits into what you already do. Mm-hmm. When we try to change things up and try to input stuff that is not in the norm, that's where you fail. Okay, but if it's something that you can do normally, we all drink, right? And I got the juice. So normally I'll put a routine together for you that will be able to incorporate no matter how busy you are, because somewhere along the day, you're going to eat. Somewhere along the day, you have to drink. And to incorporate something into that daily routine is what I normally do for you. And for most of my clients, of course, we'll have to have a sit down, a consultation to see what your day looks like so we can make sure the routine fits for you.
0: Okay. We have a question from Liz. It says, Coach Coco, what is your go-to strategy when a client has the physical capability but lacks the psychological drive to show up?
2: Ah. And that's what, you know, his motivational mindset and my wellness mindset.
0: That's right,
2: we have to, it's literally, and it's a saying we say in the military, in the Marine Corps, I don't know if the Army said, it's mind over matter.
0: Yes.
2: If it doesn't mind, if you don't mind, it doesn't matter, right?
0: Doesn't matter.
2: So you will be surprised what you can do when you put your mind to it.
0: Yes.
2: Okay. And that's what I said in the beginning. You have to get it from here first before it could even be physical. You have to, a made up mind will do more than you expect it to do. So for me, it's all about talking to that person and figuring out, why do you need to do this? What is the purpose behind it? Because when you have a why, like, oh, I want to be here for my kids. I want to be here for my grandkids. I want to be able to do all these different things. That's when you can make it possible. When you know why you're doing it, not just because, oh, my doctor said I have to lose weight. Why? What was the hidden secret behind the why he told you to do that? Because I've heard a lot of people say, oh, he told me I got to do that. I don't know why. Yeah, you need to know why.
0: Yes. Mm-hmm.
2: Mm-hmm. Right? And then once you know that, you will move in accordance. Absolutely. You will.
0: Yeah. And we have another question from John. Is this only for women? Do you cater?
2: Oh, John, of course not. It is not. Because you know what? The human body, yes, there are differences between men and women, but in the whole, we're the same, right? When you peel back all of this,
0: right,
2: our systems have, we have a heart, we got eyes, we got nose, we are the same. So yes, it is for both men and women. And I work with both men and women. My husband has been part of my regimen since mm-hmm. we started doing this. Okay. Mm-hmm. And he would talk on it himself about how it suppressed his appetite, you know, how he could make those healthier choices, how he could get away from things like these energy drinks that has too much sugar or whatever the case may be. So it's all about getting you where you need to be and removing things from your diet mm-hmm. that's not necessary and putting the good things where it needs to be.
0: And you definitely, because it is so hard out there, you have to have discipline when you're in the store. What do they do when you go shopping? They put all the good stuff right when you're about to check out. And being able to choose, you know, hey, wait a minute, I got a routine, you know, I got the discipline. You're right. It's the hablar, that self-talk sometimes we have to.
2: Yes. Do. Yeah. Think yeah. And a lot, and sometimes, so some of the products that I use, which is like, again, plant-based, it takes away the food chatter. So if you don't have the food chatter, right, going on always in your head, you are then able to work with a clearer mind.
0: Yes.
2: Right? Yeah.
0: And Coach Coco, I know you've worked, you've helped many women lose inches, you know, reduce craving and, you know, regain their energy. Is there a success story with you that connects with you emotionally that you can recall, that just something like, yes, you know, if you want to share?
2: Of course. So actually, this I'm going to go close to not long ago, actually. I spoke with a young lady and she was like, I have tried everything under the sun. I have tried. Then mm-hmm. she got a week's worth of our juice. And then she reached out to me and she said, I don't think it did anything. So I asked her a quick question. I said, so how is your appetite and did you do your measurements? She mm-hmm. was like, no, I didn't. Right? She said, I didn't do my measurements. She came back like I said, well, go do that. She came back within a little bit and she said, my measuring tape isn't working because I have lost 5 inches and I only drank 1 week of this stuff and it can't be the case. I'm like, yeah, because we look for so much, so physical, right? Instead of comparison, right? We have a group of clients, you know, that I think we have like 43,000, something like that. Wow. That every single day, you know, have had different results or different. And actually, Imani, who is actually in mm-hmm. the comments, Imani could actually attest to it. She has used the routine that I am using. And Imani, if you want to drop in the comments your results, yes.
0: Can I read it real quick?
2: She said, you can read it.
0: This is what she said. Me and my son have done amazing with Coach Coco Prada. I lost over 30 pounds and have been off my high blood pressure meds for over two years.
2: Wow. Yeah. And again, consistency, using the different and staying on the regimen, right? Staying on that consistent path and not looking for instant results, right? Because we don't grow gardens instantly, right? You got to plant the seed, you got to water it with the good stuff, and you got to watch it go. Yeah.
0: Because you didn't get to, let's say, where you're at, let's say out of shape in one day, it ain't going to happen in one day either to get back to where you're
2: right.
0: So absolutely. We have a question from Alex that says, what are the biggest habits that sabotage progress, and how can people break them gently and sustainably? I know you answered some of that.
2: Yeah. So some of the biggest habits is, you know, we love food. Mm-hmm. Anywhere you are, you love food. One of the biggest habits is to understand, right, to break, is you can eat food, but you need to eat it in moderation. Mm-hmm. Okay, you need to eat it in smaller portions. So one of the bad things that we grew up with was they'll give you a plate. And they mm-hmm. sit you in front of that plate and say, you cannot get up until you yes. finish your plate. But when we were doing that as kids, the plates were smaller. But as we grew up, so did the plates. But the mentality of not getting up until you finish that plate, that did not go away. Right. Right? That is what caused a lot of people to overeat. Their minds isn't telling them that their body is full, their bellies are full. Their mind is, mama said, you better not get up off of that table if you don't finish that plate. That is ringing in their head.
0: Yes.
2: And it's something that was instilled in us for a long period of time. And we still do it. That is a habit that has to be broken so that you can now understand, no. Not because you have a plate of food in front of you, you do not. No more. You're not gonna get that butt whooping. You ain't got. You don't have to eat it. You don't have to eat it all. It's okay to push away from the table. It is fine. You know what I'm saying? God. So that's one of the bad habits that we had instilled in us, and we still go with today.
0: Coach Coco, I just had a laugh at a comment that Hector posted. He said, "So no more all-you-can-eat buffets."
2: So, Hector, you can go to the all-you-can-eat buffet, but what I'm going to tell you, you're going to be upset because the plant-based product regimen that I would put you on and have you on, you're only going to waste your money. Yeah. You're going to waste your money going to an all-you-can-eat restaurant. Mm-hmm. And so, like I said, not only with this that you make better habits, you save. Mm-hmm. Because you're not eating as much, you know, you might have to spend a little more on new clothes because, you're going to get back to a nice size. Right. Mm-hmm. But once you get there and you stay consistent, the nice thing about it, most of our people, the weight does not go back on. Right. Because you're making that mentally good habits. And as long as you do it, like you and I, 30 years in the military, over 12 years in the military, we still have the habits we made in the military. We still have that discipline. We still have that motivation. Yeah. So once that's instilled in you, you can carry that along.
0: Yes, absolutely.
2: That is what it is. Yeah.
0: We're going to go to a quick 1 minute commercial break. Then we come back. We got a few questions, Coach Coco. So stand by and let's show this.
2: I got you.
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0: we go. Too easy. All right. Well, hey, if you need stretching, make sure you check them out. We're only, that's another thing we need to do is stretch a lot.
1: Movement. Right? We have to move. You have to move. Yes.
0: Especially as we grow older, you know, it's like you got to do them stretch. Oh, my God. I know. Oof. Yeah.
1: And again, that's one of the other thing where I have clients who would say they're low energy. Low energy would is one of the biggest things that would stop you from wanting to move, right? Because if you don't have the energy to do it, you're not going to do it, right? Absolutely. So all of that will help get you in where it needs to be there. So get to those stretches. Make sure you do them, you know, get them good. Get all that stretching in.
0: We have a couple of questions where Heidi says, what motivated you to start this journey?
1: Okay, let me tell you what motivated me to start this journey. So I wasn't me anymore. I was not me anymore. So back in 2020, right, we kind of came to a stop in the entire society, right? And for me, I felt like I started gaining weight. Don't know where the weight started coming from. Yeah, I think I knew. I was in that kitchen a little too much, right? I had gone away from all the stuff. You know, as life goes on, you get out of the military, you're like, I ain't running another day until somebody chasing me, right? We all military people have said that if they've been in any service for a period of time, right? And so I got away from what was normally me. And when I did that, guess what happens? The weight started coming on. And I didn't like me anymore. I didn't like how I felt. I had pain. I had aches. And I was sick and tired of being sick and tired. But one of the things that I knew was growing up, although we ate all the good stuff, all the nice Caribbean foods and everything like that, I never didn't gain the weight, nor did I ever get sick. Right. And one of the things that I thought about was, Grandma always went outside and got something natural for us. We either was eating fruits and mangoes, and she would go, if we got a cold or something, pick something out of the yard and made us something good. And I said, I needed to get back to that. I needed to get back to me, that healthier, happier person that I was. And that's what I started to look for, something that would fit into what that looked like for me, right? And that's how I found these plant-based products. And, you know, anything that's good for you normally don't taste good for you. Anything that's good for you normally don't taste good for you. But these products fell right where I needed it to be. Right. Because they had some great ingredients in these products. So things like ashwagandha that helps with your happiness. Right. Things like iris sea moss that helps with burning the fat on your body. Right. Things like chromium. So it had a lot of good ingredients in it that helped, you know, boost my energy, get things back where it needed to be so that I can revitalize, right? Pretty much revitalize what I needed to do. So, yeah, I wasn't happy with me. And that's what I found with a lot of the women or people that I deal with, men also. There is something that is not right. And they want to get that fixed.
0: Wow. Yeah. Inami said the products helped cut her cravings for junk food and overeating.
1: Yeah.
0: Amazing.
1: It sure did.
0: Yeah.
1: And that's that food noise that I'm talking about, right? Exactly. That food noise.
0: Yeah. And Carla says, eat your vegetables. Like.
1: Yeah, Carlos, those are good. Those are good too.
0: Absolutely. And then,
1: you know,
0: Yeah, no, I'm going. Go ahead. You were going to say?
1: Yeah, no. So one of the things too, right, is a lot of people, when they try to get on a wellness journey or whatever, one of the biggest mistakes that they make is they want it to happen too fast, right? They want it to happen instantaneously. But for me, I always said we need to do something that is sustainable, right? Sustainability is what comes naturally, something simple, right? That's how you, so most people, right? First thing they do when they wake up every morning, 9 out of 10 times they pick up their phone. It's a habit that they made every, and it's simple, right? Yeah. So because now your phone has your alarm, it has everything. It's a simple habit. Mm-hmm. Same thing with what we do. You want to make simple habits, hydration, right? Movement, as we just talked about, better food choices, right? Proper rest. A lot of people don't realize that rest is a big part of your wellness journey. Okay. Your mindset. Make sure that's working. And of course, consistency over time. That's what will help you with that wellness journey to make it so much better.
0: We have a question from Mike, and he says, are you familiar with the nutrition? I'm not saying it right. Nutrition diet taught by Dr. Joel Fuhrman. Have you ever heard of Joel Fuhrman?
1: No, I have not. But tell me a little bit more about what he talks about.
0: If so, what do you think of the general philosophy of carefully choosing macronutrients? Maybe you can talk about that.
1: Joe, unfortunately, I'm not familiar with what his diet is. And macros are, you know, people think they need to do a lot of that, but I can't answer that at this time because I'm not familiar with what you're speaking on.
0: All right. Maybe he'll come back with some more, but let me see. It says, I love the products there. And this is
1: Imani.
0: I apologize, Imani. And she said, I love the products. They're all neutral, natural, gluten-free, and I think dairy-free. Yeah.
1: Yeah. Gluten-free, dairy-free.
0: Yes.
1: And so it's very easy to use. Pretty much is, as Imani touched on it from, you know, a client basis, right?
0: Oh, and then she said it tastes so, she said, oh, and they taste so good. You think you're cheating. And
1: she's right. It does make you think you're not like this tastes a little too good for you to really be healthy for you. Yeah.
0: And we have another question where Yvette said, if every person listening could walk away with one message about their body, their health, or their worth, what would you want them to hear today?
1: Okay. So choose you. Right? We always choose everything outside of you. Right? You have to choose you. Okay? The kids, the work, you know, the husband, the stress, choose you, because you cannot pour from an empty cup. You cannot. So if you get you right, everything else around you will then fall into place. Okay. So look at your why. What do you have going on? What do you not have enough of? What you're not doing enough of, right? And where would you like to see? If the girl in the mirror could tell you who she or he needs to be, are you going to be able to reflect that back? Right? Are you actually seeing who you want to see as you look in the mirror? Okay? Make sure you put you first. We put everything outside of ourselves. We need to put you first. That's what I would say to them.
0: And before I take another question, because you've been putting out some great information and people are going to want to get a hold of you. So I want to show how people can get a hold of you and contact you. So we're going to put up these slides And I'll give it to you, Coach Coco.
1: All right. You want to get a hold of me? You can hit me up on my Linktree. My Linktree has all the information on how to get to me. Linktree/HealthyCoco. That's how you get to me. You can, if you need help deciding on what you want, you can click on that talk to the coach button. If you want to figure out what you have going on, take the quiz. The quiz is set up so that it shows you, here's some questions, here's some answers, and then I can put something together that is designed for you. And then we can start your journey. We can walk it through. This is where you go. I even have a little ebook out there that you can get, and you can start off with your ebook. So that's how you will get all the information and how you'll get hold of me. You could also, and I think Jose has it up here, I have my Facebook page. It is Colette Stevens. This is Mrs. Mm-hmm. Stevens. This is my Instagram. So it could be Mrs. Stevens without the second E, y'all. Don't mm-hmm. add that extra E. That person is not me. Okay. So Mrs. Stevens on Facebook, it's Colette Stevens on TikTok. It's Mrs. Stevens. Make sure you put that red X because, you know, I'm a Gen Xer. Okay. For my youngins, yes, I'm a Gen Xer. Look for that red X. But all social media platforms, you can see me out there. You will get the coaching side of me. You will get the funny side of me. You're going to get a bowling side of me. So if you hit my social medias, you're going to see all of me. And it's the same person. And you could click any one of these. This will connect you to me from the Linktree to TikTok, Facebook, and Instagram. Make sure you connect and follow along so you can get whatever good information. As you know, with a lot of things, sometimes you pivot from one side to the other. But guess what? What never changes is this girl, right? Mm-hmm. I may move, I may pivot to something else, but the coaching, the honesty, the person that I am, that never changes.
0: And if somebody's listening, Chief Coco, if they connect with you and say, hey, I saw you on the Motivated Mindset, anything going on with that?
1: Yeah. So if you connect with me and say, I saw you on the Motivation Mindset, listen, after you get your free consultation and you want to move on, of course, in your new regiment,

0: For me, listen, my meals sometimes consist of oxtails and curry chicken because, like I said earlier, not a diet. It's not a diet. Diet, someone said it earlier, diets fail, right? So you can eat exactly what you were eating. You're just eating it in moderation. All right. One of our juices you normally would drink 30 minutes before you eat that meal, right? And it helps with suppressing the appetite. So you're not overeating. Your body, your mind will stop when you're full. You're not going to overeat. So don't think of, do I have to have lettuce and vegetables and all of that on my plate? No. What we're doing is we're eating in moderation. And the products, they actually change your mindset from the things that you want to do naturally as we build those healthier habits.
1: That is cool beans. No, that's
0: Yeah.
1: that is stupendous. That's what is up. Let me say. Juanita said, I'm over here frying some chicken in moderation.
0: Love it, Nita. You and
1: Yes.
0: But see, she does not eat fried chicken every day, right? So that's what you look at, right? You can't eat the bad stuff every day, but you can eat it. You can eat it in moderation, right? So, listen. People out there, if this is something you're listening to me, you're seeing me, it's simple. Natural wellness, you want to support your body, right? You want to support yourself, you want simple guidance. You have to start somewhere. Like I said earlier, if you do nothing, nothing happens. All right? For me, I said, if you followed the bad crowd, 9 out of 10, you're gonna be within the bad crowd. So make sure when you start doing something, using something, you get the education that you need so you can make a sound decision on whatever you're gonna do.
1: Okay.
0: Okay, that's what I got.
1: That is stupendous. No, you've dropped a lot of good stuff. Hopefully people take it and run with it and reach out to you. And ladies and
0: Yeah.
1: gentlemen, make sure you do, because Coach Coco is the WOMAN. That means woman when it comes to
0: A
1: fitness.
0: woman.
1: Woman, and a Marine, which makes it even better, so you can't BS her. She's gonna put you in line. Tell him, Coach Coco,
0: Yes. And because movement is part of it, right? Movement is
1: Absolutely,
0: part of it.
1: absolutely.
0: You can eat right, you can use the health the products, but you have to get some movement in there. And see the
1: Yes.
0: stopwatch.
1: Yeah,
0: Yeah, I got
1: absolutely.
0: you.
1: And Juanita says she's the best. Carlos said, thanks so much for sharing today. Inami says it's so simple. It's truly been life-changing for her. She says it's been
0: Yeah.
1: life-changing. And ladies and gentlemen, if you want to make a change, this is it. This is your sign. People say, I'm waiting for a sign. This is it. This is just I love it.
0: Here's
1: Now
0: your sign.
1: that's it, the sign's here. And let me, before I let you go, let me talk about
0: Yes.
1: who's coming up next real quick. I want to explain who it is. And our next guest is going to be Lainey Shaw, right? And she's an ICF certified executive coach and attorney with over 20 years of federal government experience, specializing in leadership development, employment engagement, and burnout prevention. So please stay tuned for it and catch us on. It's going to be May 30th, right? Saturday at 7. Ooh, about to say 1700, right? I gotta always do that. I'll say 1700 for civilians, 5 p.m. Eastern Standard Time. Okay, I'm not
0: Right.
1: gonna deny who I am right now. So make sure you join us.
0: Yeah.
1: Coach Coco, again, it's been a pleasure. I thank you
0: Jose,
1: so much.
0: same,
1: This has been stupendous.
0: same. Of course, thank you so much for having me. Listen, we have to get the information out. We have to continue, keeping our people where they need to be, right? Education, because I tell my kids, I tell anybody around me, once you get that education, no one could take it away from you.
1: Absolutely.
0: You then have the choice to do with it what you want to do with it. All right. So we are dropping the nuggets. It's here. So you can't say, I didn't know.
1: You know.

0: you know,
1: that's right.
0: It's here, so you better take it, figure out your why, and figure out how you're going to put yourself first.
1: Yes.
0: All right, Jose, thank you so much for having me. Thank you, everybody, ladies and gentlemen. Have a wonderful rest of your day. And listen, if no one told you they love you today, Coach Coco loves you. And I mean it. I'll talk to y'all soon.
1: Thank you. Mucho.
2: Ladies and gentlemen, thank you for tuning in to Military Broadcast Radio. 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We're here to give our veterans a voice. 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

0: Good morning, everyone. Welcome or welcome back to that Gen X Friend podcast. And as usual, before I begin, I want to give a shout out to MB Radio for being here. Thank you, truly, especially for this sort of season to give thanks. I really am very thankful. So, as you can see, I've yet to figure out that transition. Maybe it's okay, the awkwardness, because I, you know, low production value, yay! or not value, but cost. So to begin, as you can see, I am in a new place or new environment, and I'm thankful for that. So trying to figure out the layout and all this stuff has been interesting. So today, when it's going to air, actually for me, it is the 22nd of December. But when this airs, it will be past Christmas. So belated Merry Christmas to everybody. Wow. Okay. Yeah, I still have that issue too. Belated Merry Christmas to everybody listening. My topic today is this life-changing wrapping trick that I learned for gift giving. As my description says for this podcast, you may say, you're a day late and dollar short, honey. All the, you know, presents have been unwrapped and the paper has been torn off with beautiful bows and whatever. And I challenge you. Giving is an everyday event that happens for anybody, right? People can have birthdays after Christmas. And I'm sorry if you're getting gypped or you felt like you got gypped because of the your birthday. Either way, it's not just about for Christmas, although Christmas for, I would say, Christians and even non-Christians, Christmas is a big worldwide holiday that's celebrated by religious people, non-religious people, a lot of people around the world, right? And so this is why I wanted to share this. And it could potentially save you a lot of money. Just from that standpoint alone, right? That's pretty cool. Here I am giving myself, that's pretty cool, dude. So here we go. You know, the reason why I thought about this topic is because moving during the Christmas season, this is the second time I've done it in my life. It can be quite lonely, stressful, and all that stuff. But most of all, because, you know, I remember a time where Christmas season seemed magical. Because there were, anywhere you went, places were decked out in like festive decorations. And I'm not talking about the crazy Christmas music. Like, we all have those songs. You're like, oh my God, no, please don't play this song. It's going to ruin my Christmas. But like the old time stuff. White Christmas, Jingle Bells, however different versions there are of it. But it seemed like a dream that's presented in the movies. And I don't know, for Gen X, man, I remember looking forward to watching those Christmas specials, you know, those little claymation specials, like Rudolph Red-Nosed Reindeer and Baby New Year, all the stuff that, or Santa Claus is Coming to Town, or all those. I love those. And it sort of created get this warm fuzzy, right? Even though my family didn't really celebrate Christmas. Our house is typically the dark house. You're like, don't go near that house. They don't. Like, it was always dark, because we didn't put up lights or anything like that. So, but nonetheless, I still had that feeling of Christmas, and it was, yeah. And I, when I moved, as I got older, the two times that I moved during Christmas, this is one of them. I always felt like, yeah, this is such a stressful occasion. I want to find, if I can just hear enough Christmas music or do enough Christmas, whatever, all those activities that comes with Christmas, maybe I can recreate that that feeling. And with availability of YouTube or whatever streaming services you have, listening to Christmas music was not the same. It's almost like, remember those scratch and sniff Snickers? Snickers, stickers. I have to apologize for those who have not listened. I don't get a lot of sleep. And I was thinking about this topic so much, I didn't really get a lot of sleep last night. So, but those Christmas stick, the not the Christmas stickers, but those scratch and sniff stickers that if you scratch like a strawberry, it kind of sort of smell like a strawberry, right? You're like, oh yeah, it's familiar. I get it. I know what it is when I smell it, but it's not real. So that's the same sort of feeling. And I thought about, okay, Christmas presents, right? How do I get that feeling back? Is it through Christmas presents? Is it through whatever? And I see people wrap, rushing around and also online talking about giving gifts. And I know a lot of people, one of the biggest headaches for the season is to wrap presents, right? And some people are really bad at it, and some people are really good at it, and some people are really OCD about it. I became somewhere in the middle where I even bought, despite of the fact that I wasn't OCD, I was sort of OCD about it, making my wrapping like not perfect, but really pretty. I even bought one of those like tools that cut the paper, not like your scissors that make it all jagged and crazy. I even did that, and thinking, is that is the part of the magic is wrapping of presents? And then I thought about it, I'm like, yeah, I love giving gifts, but I didn't really like the wrapping. And with the economy the way it is, probably like, if I can do without wrapping gifts, that'd be great. Some people have fashion paper bags out of it, when they used to give paper bags for grocery stores, but that's no longer either. So I thought this is a good trick to share, and I didn't learn this. I learned this. I didn't. It wasn't easy. I learned this hard way. Most of the stuff that I share is because I learned it the hard way. In trying to, I don't know, mimic some way to get somewhere to this point where everybody's like, oh, that's where joy or happiness is. I had a podcast about happiness, where all the destinations on the map is called happiness, depending on who you are. So, yeah, this is one of the things I learned from having wrapped so many gifts and getting paper cuts and seeing the buying beautiful wrapping paper and yeah, maybe this will help somebody. So I know things are tough out there, but nonetheless, we want to fill our family with joy, either Christmas or Christmas Eve or Christmas morning, depending on how you celebrate it. And we worked so hard. We worked so hard to find the perfect present and wrap it up in a beautiful way, if you're into that. And you sneak it under the tree, if it's from Santa, of course. But during the Christmas season, you can see presents start to stack up and grow, if it's from mom and dad or relatives or whoever. And we've put all of our hope, or when I did, put all of the hope of bringing joy into those little boxes or big boxes or whatever that we wrap, put under the tree or hidden somewhere or whatever. All the hopes of creating this, that old-timey feeling, right, from watching White Christmas. It's one of my favorite movies. It's a Wonderful Life also. I have to watch it every year. It's just what it is. And to be honest, every year, although I love seeing the joy of people unwrapping Christmas presents that I thoughtfully got or purchased, it never quite mirrored that whatever I saw on TV from the shows, like those movies, which I love to watch to try to get the sort of feeling of Christmas. Well, for those of us who are Christians, the reason why we celebrate Christmas is the birth of Christ. It's been industrialized. This holiday is apparent through old movies, Miracle on 34th Street, I believe. Natalie Wood, when she was a little girl, the woman from West Side Story. This sort of, I don't know, putting a price tag on Christmas and boxes and putting joy, the hope of bringing joy to our family and friends wrapped in boxes has only increased over years. The pressure to buy that perfect gift or the pressure to give more, more, and more, and the lists have become like insufferable for some people. Right? And it made me wonder. I'm like, yeah, I do love the look of a beautifully decorated tree with tons of presents piled underneath it. But I wasn't actually celebrating. This is before I became a Christian. A lot of people fall into the Christmas season and the whole Christmas tree and all that stuff. But, didn't actually learn why we celebrate it, or vaguely in the back of their minds, they understand, or I understood, this is Christmas is to celebrate Christ, not so much as gifts. Yeah, it's a great part of it. I'm like, so we. Maybe that's one of the reasons why I keep trying to recreate that feeling. And we didn't, and like I said, my family didn't really celebrate Christmas, right? So where did that feeling come from? We didn't give gifts like that either. Like, it's not what we did. So where did that feeling in me come from? Why am I chasing that or recreating that, trying to recreate that now? And it's because if the world feels different for lack of a better term. There's a lot of disconnection going on. And Christmas is one of those occasions where, like, oh, this is a good excuse to get together, right? Like, we need an excuse. Some of us do, I suppose. Good excuse to get together and, drink hot chocolate together and hang out and do whatever and this thing. But I wonder how many people feel that sort of like, oh, yeah, we take those pictures and we gather together. But did you feel that? Because I didn't feel it. It was just like a automatic, this is what we do during this season. This is what how we do it. But that feeling is lacking. That's why a lot of retro stuff is coming back. Like, if you hear, I mean, the music, not only is the music, like, really good Christmas music was created between like in the mid 1900s. I know it sounds terrible because I was born in the 1900s, people. Yes. We're not going to talk about that any further. But like after 1990s, like I haven't heard any good Christmas music. So when I hear Christmas music, it automatically takes me back to that time because I haven't heard any new Christmas music, so to say. Anyways, so creating that sort of thing. It doesn't create that feeling in me. So I was thinking, wow, people are rushing around and they're probably dreading having to wrap all these presents. That's another way, right? I discussed earlier how we pile the presents up and all this stuff. Does that create the feeling for you, or does that create a dread? You're like, oh, I don't want to do this. So this year, I'm not giving physical presents. First, it's great because I don't have to wrap anything. This is the first part. This is the first part. Yes, you might be laughing. You're like, oh, well, that doesn't count. If you're not giving anything, then of course you don't have to wrap it. How life-changing is that? But listen to me. Hear me out, man. Hear me out. Give me a second. I moved. For those who have listened to my podcast in the past, I moved. I transitioned into a downsize and all that stuff because I needed a change in my life. And also, an environment that was better for me and my fur baby. And although I didn't buy any presents, physical presents, for anybody this year, especially my fur baby, which I give him treats all the time. I just don't wrap it up, right? Because it's not like he cares if there's wrapping paper. So yay, yay for me, no wrapping for that either. But the place I'm living now has sliding glass doors where it faces the sun, right? And during the day, unlike the place I was living before, he can lay by the window and bathe himself in the sunshine. And that's one of the reasons why this was so important to me. I'm probably not conveying this properly because I didn't want to cry, which when I talk about my fur baby, I usually get all teary-eyed. I even have Kleenex just in case. But at first, he didn't know what to do because in our old place, there's really no spot to sunbathe inside the house. But here, I have bought him a mat so he can lay on. When I first moved in, the place was a mess with all boxes. But when I started clearing out the boxes, I had during the day when it was sunny, I had him like, come here, lay down right here. He's like, I don't, why are you trying to do this to me? But a few days ago, maybe it was last week, the first time he realized that when I opened the window and pointed to the map, he can lay there and enjoy the sun and enjoy the warmth. And it took him a little bit to sit down and lay down. I had to sit down next to him because he would get up every time I left. So I sat there with him just so he can get used to it. And I was trying to mind my own business so not to spook him. You know, a few minutes later, he had laid down and got comfortable. And then he put his paw on my feet, on my paw too. Got me all teary-eyed. When I looked down, this is the part leading to the life-changing wrapping trick. When I saw him wrapped in sunshine, right? And his fur was warm. Oh my goodness, here we go. And he was, it felt like for the first time in a long, long time that he had relaxed. Because it has been pretty stressful. I realized that the gift I gave him, even though I give him treats all the time, not wrapped, the gift that was given to me, that was given to him, came as sort of a different wrapping, right? It was wrapped in warmth that came from love from me. And also, let's not miss out on the whole real reason of Christmas. The spirit of Christmas cannot be wrapped. There's no box big enough to contain it. There's not enough wrapping paper to wrap it, right? And that's where real gifts matter, like the gift of sunshine, of sunbathing. It's part of the Christmas spirit of celebrating the gift of Christ, his life, and what he gave us, that gift of love, right? I know, does this sound convoluted? I promise it makes sense in my head, so I'm going to share it. That is because God loves me and helped me through this. Trust me, it has not been easy. Oh my goodness, I hate crying. But watching him sunbathe was the best Christmas present before Christmas that I've gotten ever, besides watching, you know, people being like feeling joy from the things I've done or from food that I cooked or whatever. That stuff brings me joy. But this Christmas has been more meaningful to me than it has been for a long, long time. Probably before I can. God, it's been a long time. I don't even want to think about it. But yeah, I am a little late, technically speaking, because this does air after Christmas. But for me, today is the 22nd. So do I get a pass from you guys, please? It does make sense. But gift-gifting is all year long for all kinds of occasions, right? My life-changing trick is not to say don't buy a present, right? If somebody wanted I don't know. If all they wanted was this special cookie from, or a cupcake or a cake from a bakery, whatever, that's they haven't had, and you get it on special occasions. Sure, buy it for them, wrap it up. Hopefully you refrigerated it if it needs refrigeration. You've done the research that when you give the gift, it is still good, that nobody has to spend the next day in the bathroom kind of thing. So like something like that, sure, get it if it's really meaningful. I say get it. Like right now, I was looking this one thing, right? This is not about me. I was just sharing. Of course, I saw it on social media. Go figure. It's this little embroidery book, or teach you how to do the stitches. I'm like, oh my God, that is so cool. I would love something like that. Now, if I got it, right, that would be so awesome. Now, if it's beautifully wrapped, that would be even, I'm not saying it has to be wrapped, but what, even without the wrapping, I love the beautiful wrapping paper, great. But even without the wrapping, the gift, if somebody got it for me, was already wrapped in love. And that is priceless. It's life-changing. You know, when you get a gift like that, big, small, whatever, elaborate, luxurious, or not, it's priceless. It's incomparable. You will remember it for the rest of your life. That's wrapping that we want to wrap every gift with. That's what I want to wrap every gift with, right? And it doesn't matter if you're a beautiful wrapper, like technically speaking, with the paper, if it was given without the love, like, oh, well, I just went out because everybody this year, the hottest thing is this. Or whatever you bought. It's just, and you bought them like 1,000 gifts, and none of them were wrapped in love, in the spirit of Christmas and the gift of life and all this stuff that we should be thankful for. Not in commercialism. Right? If it wasn't wrapped in love, but just the cold exchange, the act of exchanging gifts, then it would be meaningless. Then it doesn't matter how beautiful your wrapping is, your wrapping paper, your bow, how many gifts was under the tree, it would be soon forgotten. And so, but the part is, yeah, this is life-changing, I believe, because it will save you a lot of money on wrapping paper, because everything's going up in price, guys. So, but what it costs, there's no price tag to it. It's priceless, right? What it costs is your time, your love, your heart, your realness, that heck, you can wrap somebody in your hugs and kisses, and I bet you they like that. Who doesn't like that? It's free, right? But it takes your time, it takes your heart. And what's in it, the beauty that's in it. And no wrapping paper that can be purchased from a store can compare to that. So is it life-changing? I think so. What do you guys think? I mean, to be wrapped in love, hugs and kisses, right? to be wrapped in sunshine when, as a fur baby, you want to sleep in the sun. To be wrapped in a blanket, you know, sitting on a couch watching White Christmas or It's a Wonderful Life with somebody you love, somebody you care about, somebody who loves the same thing. It's all wrapping too. Right? But in a different way. That cannot be purchased, doesn't need to be purchased. But you can feel it. You can remember it. And next Christmas, it's not about chasing that nostalgia of television created environments where you're like, that I wish I can go back to that, those days. You're creating those days where people are longing for. So instead of, perhaps instead of buying wrapping paper, which you, if you must, you must, right? Because there are gifts to be given, and if you can, beautifully wrap them. If you can, because they do look beautiful under the tree. But instead of doing that, solely doing that, wrap yourselves, wrap ourselves in each other's arms, in each other's embrace, in each other's love, right? Wrap yourself or your fur baby in sunshine and your appreciation when you look at them. Wrap them up in love. Wrap yourself in blankets if you live in a cold area, which I do. Man, it's been cold, but now it's going to be hot. it's going to be like almost 60 during Christmas. Either way, you can still wrap yourself in a blanket and with somebody you love, somebody you care for, and spend that time together. And that is priceless. That will always be remembered. That's something that we don't have to chase the nostalgia, but we can create it any giving occasion. It doesn't have to be Christmas. It could be a birthday. It could be anything. It can just because, you know, there was a song by, my God, I have issues recalling names. Lionel Richie? I can't even pronounce his name right now. Hello. I think that's the name of the song. I Call to Say I Love You. Or, you know, just because you love somebody, wrap them up in your love. So, as promised, it's true. I may be a day and dollar short, technically speaking, because this is after Christmas, for wrapping gifts, for sharing this trick that I learned. But this can work for any time, any day of the year, every year, whenever. So hopefully this will save you some wrapping paper. Because wrapping others in love is a renewable energy. I can sell this as the green episode, right? Let's go green. This is renewable. You can generate this at any time. Without going to the store, you don't have to rush around. You're like, oh my God, I have one more gift and there's some more wrapping paper. You have plenty of kisses, plenty of hugs, plenty of love, plenty of time and, you know, to give, plenty of love. So, yeah, it can save you money. So, it's a green, money-saving, life-changing lesson that I learned the hard way, because I bought many gifts and wrapped many, many gifts with many paper cuts to learn this, because When I saw my fur baby, here we go again. Wrapped in sunshine with his paw touching mine, right? Wow, that just rhymed. I'm a poet and didn't even know it. That was all the present I needed, and it was wrapped in something unforgettable, priceless, that years from now I can remember, and I don't have to listen to Christmas music, like from Bing Crosby or whoever. I don't have to have a tree up with beautiful lighting, and I don't have to have the presents underneath any tree to recall this feeling that I the best Christmas present that I've gotten in a long, long time. So forgive me. I am trying to not cry, which is failing miserably, but yeah, life-changing wrapping trick. Best Christmas ever. Hashtag best Christmas ever, or in a forever, however you want to say it. I hope this made sense, and I know the next podcast will be after New Year's, so Happy New Year's for all those military drinkers out there who's been trained to be professional drinkers. Have fun, stay safe, don't drink and drive. Hopefully, if you have a hangover, that you've gotten over it. Be good to yourselves, and hopefully, this will help somebody. That's the only reason why I do any of this. So this is a trick I learned. Hashtag best trick ever. Best life hack ever. Not really, but I think it was good for me. So thank you. And I'm praying for you guys. And I will see you next year. Okay. I will talk to you guys 2 weeks from now after New Year's.
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3: As veterans, we begin new lives when we leave our military service. What is faith? How do we incorporate faith in service and after? What resources are available? Who do we talk with about faith? These are some of the many questions that one may ponder in searching for answers to the meaning of life. Join the Revivalists and let's search for some answers together. Luke 9:23. Then he said to them all, "Whoever wants to be my disciple must deny themselves and take up their cross daily and follow me.

0: Hey, welcome everybody. Today is Monday, March 9th, the year of our Lord, 2026. Daryl's with us. Yay! I'm your host, Eva Fulton.
1: And I'm Daryl Hartley.
0: Hey, welcome everybody. What's the weather like there in Texas, Daryl?
1: It has been overcast, but moderate today. And now the sun is out a little bit. And
0: okay.
1: Enough to get my solar lights lit up for the evening, and perhaps, and some other things that are you know, trending. But we're good.
0: Okay. All right, that's good.
1: Lord, and we got a show to do.
0: We got a show to do. I woke up with no headache. I had a raging headache after the show Saturday, and I crashed. I just, you know, my head was just hurting so bad yesterday. It was hurting most of the day. And then I woke up a little after two, no, one is something like that. I woke up, came in here into my studio office area where I do everything, and was working for about 20 minutes. And I had a friend call me, and I made that post yesterday. It was just so ironic that I woke up without a headache. And because God knew that somebody needed to talk with me, and this, my friend knew who to call. I just felt really, really blessed to be able to do that yesterday. So.
1: It's amazing what God knows and we don't, right?
0: Right, right. I mean, last Monday.
1: It's amazing.
0: All right, you're having some delay on your side or something.
1: I can hear you fine, Eva. You're having a delay.
0: Maybe I'm having a delay. Okay, well, anyways.

0: works to pray for somebody that you don't know needs prayer, but you know you need to pray for somebody having something that day, but it wasn't the person that I knew we were praying for on Tuesday. I don't know if that's being prophetic or what that's called, but I go with my convictions when those things happen, and I just lean into prayer.
1: She talking about me, y'all. And then also just to let y'all know, I had an alien that was extracted from me. A 2-inch by 1.8-inch thing that was curled up in me, feeding off of me. And they extracted it. But Sister Eva said something that was very important that the physician also said, is that they got to go back in and make sure that there are no eggs throughout. And they gave me some things to take. But I want to get all this stuff flushed out of me, because it's just an accumulation of stuff over the years that has not been addressed. And so it's time. But can you imagine that thing was what that was? If it just kept staying.
0: It had been there for a while.
1: Yes.
0: It was growing to that size. I mean, I've seen videos out there on TikTok or whatever that, some of those things are longer than that, but it does give you caution that you have to be careful of what you eat, right? And just know that if you...
1: We were speaking about that earlier. Yes.
0: If you're not eating clean things, then guess what? There are consequences to that. So,
1: y'all better leave that pork alone.
0: But hey, you know what, Daryl? For the accountability side of things, I'm so excited. I got my proposal draft submitted. So that's chapters 1, 2, and 3. I have an appointment with the IRB tomorrow to cover one of the other IRB documents. And I'm so excited for this journey. I have a college student, and then I have one of my older boys is thinking about getting his MBA. It's kind of neat to have that kind of influence on my kids, who are like, man, mama, we got to stay caught up with you.
1: But they're willing to accept and embrace the information.
0: Yeah. Yeah.
1: As opposed to not.
0: Yeah. Yeah. Right.
1: Some people have more excuses than somebody going to the firing squad why they can't do something. So I'm very pleased to hear that.
0: It's exciting to know that I'm setting the gold standard for my kids. They don't have their dads around. They both passed away in 2014 and 2015 for the audience that doesn't know. But, I've been doing this by myself, for the last 10 years. This has been a tough journey, and I've been very careful about who I let in my life and around them. I think for very good reasons, as we see in chapter 30 that we're going to be reading here shortly, there are, consequences to decisions, and we have to be very mindful about how we purposefully and intentionally live our lives and not rush God. That's probably the biggest takeaway I've had so far on reading chapter 30 that we haven't even gotten really into yet today. But for folks who are new to the Revivalist Radio Show, we really, had decided last summer this was an evolving thing, that we needed to not be, those idea makers and say maybe somebody else can do it. We owned that, all right, if God wants us to do this, then we're going to go ahead and do this. And this is about trying to bring a platform, bring the veterans' voice to the revivalist movement, as a way of helping move the needle on veteran suicides and helping with the DSM-5 moral injury. And let's make that healing and recovery. The only way we can do that is to be part of the solution.